0: Brown, who he said, along with Davante Adams, is the toughest guy to game plan in the entire NFL at his position. He just got traded to the New England Patriots. Now, I want to talk about that, but I also want to talk about the massive mega trade that happened earlier in the day between the Rams and the Browns, Myles Garrett for Jared Verse, and obviously picks are going to Cleveland. I think Myles Garrett has the case to be there's a case to be made that he's the best player who's ever been traded when you consider how dominant he was last year and how, frankly, no player, and I'm still waiting for the counterfactual here, no player a team wanted to keep has ever been traded. That's just the way that this goes. That the Rodgers says, hey, I want to leave Green Bay. Cool, we'll wait 3 years for that. Russell Wilson, hey, I think I'm done with Seattle. Cool, we'll wait until the wheels fall off. Even last year with Dallas, it felt like Dallas wanted to keep Micah Parsons, and you heard Jerry Jones talk about handshake deals and all this stuff, and then they get rid of him. The way the franchise tag works, the way NFL contracts work, the way player control works, all of that stuff is stacked towards a franchise getting to keep their stars like Myles Garrett. Even last year, the Browns said, we're not trading him. Cleveland to Canton, whatever the phrase was that Myles Garrett ended up making fun of. They trade him this year. So because of the way the NFL is set up, Myles Garrett's probably the best player he's ever been traded. Here's how you know you can't get fair value from Myles Garrett, because guys like this don't get traded. Here's a stat from NFL Research. Dante Klapowitz Fleming is the guy. And this is as good a nugget as you're going to find in the aftermath of this. It just shows you what this is all about. Myles Garrett, 13 sacks from weeks 8 to 12 last season. Jared Verse, 12 sacks in his career. Let me repeat that. Jared Verse has less sacks in his career than Myles Garrett had from weeks 8 to 12 last season. That says it all. Jared Verse is an awesome young player. The Browns are going to save money and have cost certainty, even though they're picking up enough of his contract. That's the way NFL contracts work. So they'll be giving, the Browns will give like $15 million for Garrett this year. The Browns will pay $2 million for Verse. The Rams this year will pay $8 million for Garrett, $2 million for Verse. That's just the way. You can't have somebody take away all of somebody's contract. This isn't baseball. The way the cap works, you got to pick up their contract. But what this is trying to say is, even with the value of the picks, the Rams won the trade handily because they got the best player in the NFL, probably. And they're going to win the Super Bowl because of it, barring injuries. As long as they're healthy, and there's only a couple, Matthew Stafford and Myles Garrett, as long as those guys are healthy and everything else is generally fine, they're going to win the NFC. That's how I view this. By the way, we talked to Xavier McKinney about this in a second. And so what I like about this is I thought that, so let's go back to last year. Les Snead's on this show. And I said, do you want to correct anything about the F them picks narrative and all that stuff and how you viewed it? And he said, well, we won the Super Bowl. So the memes would have been a lot different. The jokes would have been a lot different if we hadn't won the Super Bowl. Winning the Super Bowl ends all the arguments. So I thought, okay, that's in their DNA to go all in. And they're going to be doing stuff like this all the time. Then they use the 13th overall pick on Ty Simpson. I thought, man, the Rams have lost their way. They've lost their way. They're on the edge of winning another Super Bowl. And now all of a sudden, they're future-proofing for 2028. No, don't do this. And by the way, this doesn't make that pick any better. You still could have added Mekhi Lemon. You still could have added, any number of guys. I'm okay adding pieces, even if you're set at a position group, just because that's how, especially if it's a premium position group. Right? Offensive line, that kind of thing. Even on defense. But you get the Simpson pick, but then you make everything look better because you trade for Myles Garrett and now you're going to win the NFC, probably win the Super Bowl. That's my pick right now. They were my pick before this. They're certainly my pick now. But you cannot, if you trade and acquire a player that, as I just laid out, you can't get equal value for, you've won the trade. You didn't draft an Aaron Donald this cycle. You don't have a generational guy on the defensive line. So you trade a really good borderline. I mean, again, I saw it. Someone said pass rush win rate last year. Myles Garrett was second. Jared Verse was 10th. That's great. It's great to be the 10th best pass rusher, but there's a huge difference. The hardest thing to do in sports is to go from the 10th best guy to the second best guy, to the first best guy. Doesn't happen a lot in the NFL with quarterbacks. Doesn't happen a lot of positions. There's normally 3 to 4 most alphas at a position at a given time. And even though Jared Verse is young, There's no guarantee he's going to become Myles Garrett. In fact, he won't if you just look at what Myles Garrett did when he was younger. So unless it's a Micah Parsons, unless it's a Myles Garrett, you will always win that trade unless you did something ridiculous, which is, you know, give up all your picks for do the Ricky Williams thing, right? Even that probably has to be 2 years worth of picks for it to be an overpay. The Rams won this trade. They went all in because you cannot lose a trade for Myles Garrett. That's just the way it goes. So different deal with A.J. Brown. So A.J. Brown, we've known this trade was going to happen for a long time. I think both sides are going to end up winning this. By the way, the Browns, from their perspective, I guess this is fine, right? I get I saw a couple people say, well, the Browns are a quarterback away from real contention. They've always been a quarterback away from contention. That's always been their problem. So they're still in that problem. They're there. The only difference now is they get Jared Verse cost control for a few more years. They're still a quarterback away, same as they were this morning before the trade. So A.J. Brown, the Patriots are not a quarterback away. And I like this move. I don't think it's a huge overpay. Especially when Jalen Waddle goes for a first this year, A.J. Brown is better. I actually think if you're the Eagles, it's not bad business. It's not bad business to trade a first-round pick, get a first-round pick back years later. A.J. Brown didn't want to be there. You risked a riff between, I mean, you have new offensive staff, quarterback who's got a lot to prove this year, even though he settled a lot of arguments 2 years ago when winning the Super Bowl. And then Devontae Smith, you still have an elite receiver. I do think the gravity on a given play, and there's been lots of stats about this, but the gravity on a given play, I mean, Devontae Smith's going to have to do a lot because A.J. Brown tilted defenses towards him and had a lot of crazy stats as far as being in isolation on one side of the field and how much defense is game plan for him. Again, Xavier McKinney said, hardest guy to game plan in football at the receiver position. Devontae Smith, great player, not mentioned in that conversation when I asked guys in the NFL. Has not come up like A.J. Brown has. Singular force. So that's going to be a question, but that's what Howie Roseman's good at, is answering questions and figuring out ways to say, hey, maybe the offensive line's going to be a little better, and now we can use Saquon in a different way. Devontae Smith going out and getting a tight end in the draft. Eli Stowers is going to be a weapon down the field. There's a lot there. I mean, last year, one of the issues with the Eagles last year was their offensive line just wasn't getting the push it usually gets. Saquon Barkley was contacted behind the line half the time last year. That was the problem. That was a run blocking stat. It wasn't Saquon running into contact. He doesn't do that. It was the guys were in front of him basically when he got the ball half the time. That's not what we're used to with the Eagles. So that's got to be better, but they can still take a step forward. I think the Patriots and the Eagles are going to end up fine with this trade. They're both going to end up happy. First round pick, I thought that was going to be a little much for A.J. Brown, considering that teams just don't like guys in their third contracts. But if Jalen Waddle goes again, that's just a fair price. Eagles did fine. Patriots have a premium receiver for Drake May after losing Stephon Diggs. I think in a year we're going to be saying both teams are happy.
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9: All right, Xavier McKinney is here, one of the best defensive backs in football. He plays for the Green Bay Packers. What's going on, buddy?
10: Good, man. How you guys doing? Appreciate you.
9: I'm doing great. I want to start here. You make your home in Green Bay in the offseason. I think a lot of people wonder what NFL teams or NFL players do, especially if they're in maybe a smaller market or you don't live in LA or Miami or Atlanta. Why are you in Green Bay in the offseason?
10: Well, first of all, you don't spend no money out here, so save a lot of money. And then it's chill, it's peaceful.
9: Yeah.
10: And then when I want to go do something, if I want to go on vacation or if I want to do something fun, then I can still have the flexibility to do that. But I like having my ground, my base place is kind of like a chill spot. So I like being here over the off season.
9: The thing I've always heard, maybe you can confirm this, is it's such a small town. And if you're a Packers fan, you live in Green Bay, let's be honest, you've probably seen Xavier McKinney 5 times at the gas station or you've seen him at the Walgreens or whatever. And the one thing I've heard is like someone was telling me one time they saw, maybe 5 years ago, they saw Bakhtiari and Aaron Rodgers playing golf out on the golf course. And everybody, it was just like a code, like we're not going to bother him. We're not going to ask for the photos, whatever. So I'm on my training camp tour and I tell that story to somebody else. It was maybe some teams with also elite quarterbacks. And they were like, bro, our quarterbacks can't go outside. Our quarterback can't go to a restaurant. He has to stay inside. He has to get DoorDash all the time. So it seems to me, Xavier, like in Green Bay, they just leave you guys alone because they don't want to, A, abuse the privilege, but B, it just becomes normal that you're going to see a Packer around.
10: Yeah, man, I would agree with that. Like, I think when I do go out, like, I could tell, like, you know, people, you know, they see me and like they know who I am. But I think it's still that respect level too of like respect my privacy and knowing maybe if I'm doing something. So it's cool though. It's always like good interactions. I've seen people at the gas station plenty of times and been able to have cool interactions. So it's not bad because they're not like the people here are not obnoxious and they have a lot of respect. So it's cool in that way.
9: It's probably like a little bit like a college town where like exactly. If you're in Tuscaloosa, you see Tide players everywhere. If you're in Green Bay, you'll see Packers players everywhere.
10: For sure.
9: Yeah. All right, let's talk about football. So a massive trade happened earlier today on the day that we're talking. This will run either on Tuesday or Wednesday. But I want to get your thoughts on it. Obviously, Jared Verse going to Cleveland, Myles Garrett going to LA. This affects you most because the Packers are an NFC contender, just like this Rams team. These are two great pass rushers. Obviously, Jared Verse is a young bull. Myles Garrett might be the best player in football. Just when you see this trade come through and you see an NFC team getting better, your first thoughts are what, Xavier?
10: I think the NFC is loaded, it's stacked. Like the teams are really good, got a lot of good players. I thought the trade was kind of surprising though.
9: Yeah.
10: Because I would think like, you know, the Rams had obviously a younger guy, but really good player as well. But I also understand, you know, who Myles Garrett is and how great that he is. But it's crazy that the NFC just keeps getting harder and better, really. So it's going to be a challenge. It's going to be a challenge for all teams in the NFC. It's going to be a monster over here, man. I don't know how much the AFC going to be doing, but I know the NFC going to be wild, man.
9: Yeah, no, AFC, different deal. Obviously, quarterbacks have to get healthy and all that stuff. But the NFC is just going to be unbelievably stacked. Just a little self-scouting on the Packers. Like, if the Packers are going to take the next step this year, and do, I mean, I pick them to make the Super Bowl every single year because I just love what Matt LaFleur does. I love that roster. If the Packers take the next step, it's because you guys did what, Xavier?
10: I would say finish. I think that's a kind of a big key point that we're making an emphasis right now is finishing. I think, you know, the last 2 years, and especially last year, you know, there were a lot of games where we didn't do a great job of finishing and playing all the way throughout the game. There's games that we, you know, definitely should have won that we didn't win because we weren't able to finish as a team. So I think that'll be, you know, our emphasis going into this year and maintaining that throughout the whole year.
9: Yeah, obviously you guys take a step forward on defense. Jonathan Gannon comes in as the DC. Yeah. I've talked to Jonathan in the past. I'm hugely impressed with him, especially as a defensive mind. Like, what first impressions? What's going to be different this year as opposed to last year?
10: Man, I think, you know, to what we've been doing scheme-wise, man, it's going to be very aggressive. And I think, you know, I think the viewers and everybody will get to see people with be in different spots to show, you know, different skill sets and their versatility. And like I said, it'll be a lot of aggressiveness into how we play. And that itself is going to be fun because I think we got a lot of playmakers on our side of the ball. We got a lot of guys that can go, a lot of guys that can go get the ball. So it's going to be really fun. And I think that's going to be exciting for the fans as well.
9: Totally agree. You lose Jeff Hafley, he goes to Miami. Just give me a scouting report. If you're a Dolphins fan and you're watching this, what are the Dolphins getting in Jeff Hafley, who obviously one of the best defensive minds, college coach before that? Like, what are the Dolphins getting, Xavier?
10: A hell of a coach, and not even just a coach, but just from being a man, a good man. I think Haf is a great guy to be around. He's a player's coach. He's somebody that you can. You know, you can go to his door is always open. Yeah. And I think anytime you have that with a head coach or with any coach in general, I think it's always, you know, set up and built to be something successful. So, you know, I think they're going to have a lot of fun over there, and I think he's going to do a hell of a job over there.
9: What's the number one thing he taught you about football?
10: Number one thing he taught me? There's a lot of – I can't really pinpoint one exact thing. But he definitely, like, just within his scheme, that was the first time I kind of was in that scheme. But he taught me a lot throughout just that scheme of how he plays things. And, I don't want to pinpoint one thing because I think overall, he taught me a lot.
9: Yeah.
11: When you think. You think boots, you think cowboys and cowgirls. 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
15: I'm curious, your favorite interception of your entire career is what?
16: I gotta say Matthew Stafford.
15: Now I've heard, so we real quick, we do this thing where we say what quarterback is the hardest to go against, all that stuff. Everybody says Matthew Stafford. So you picking off Matthew Stafford with the way he deceives with his eyes and stuff, that's no easy task, Xavier.
16: Not at all. And that's why I say him, because I know he's one of the a future Hall of Famer. And he's a tough opponent, a tough quarterback to go against. He's a guy that gives you all the look-offs in the world. It's hard to get a tell on him all the time, but I was able to get one on him, and I would say that's my favorite one.
15: How did you read it then? If it's so hard, how did you read it?
16: Man, I think I had one up on him that play. I had one up on him. I was able to get a good-ass jump on it and really made a play. But, throughout the rest of that game, it was tough because he started looking me off a lot more. So, yeah.
15: Wow. We mentioned the Verse Garrett trade, and I'm curious, obviously, you guys swung a trade like that last year and got Micah Parsons. Mm-hmm. He gets hurt. I think it's a completely different January, maybe even February, if Micah Parsons is healthy, because of how dominant he was. Just in your few months with him before he got injured, what did you see from him, and what are you expecting when he comes back next year?
16: The same player that he was for us when he got here. And even better, to be honest. I know he's a hell of a leader. He's a guy with a motor. And he brings a lot to not just the defense, but the team. The guy got all the energy in the damn world. He's always trying to uplift everybody, and you know what you're gonna get from him when it comes to his play. So he actually just came back into the building today. He was out rehabbing, so just to have him back today, you could kind of tell, you know, the energy shift and just what he, the value that he adds to our team and to the defense. So obviously we want him to be all the way healthy before he comes back, and we giving him that time to be able to do that. But we know once it's time for him to suit up and be ready, he's going to be ready to go, and it's going to be a game changer for us.
15: We like to learn about guys off the field here on this show. So you said you're a homebody, but what are we like? What are the TV shows? What are the movies? What are the interests? Like, something that would surprise people about Xavier McKinney.
16: Ooh. Man, I like to something that's probably a fun fact or something interesting that's not the typical thing. I like to rollerblade. So I do inline skating. That's one of, like, you know, my hobbies that I try to do from time to time. But obviously it's a little bit harder here because it gets cold outside. So I can't really all the time do that. But when it gets in the summertime, I get a little bit more sun and can kind of get out there and just kind of, you know, rollerblade a little bit.
15: Why roller? Where, how did this start?
16: I think it started when I was up in New York. It was like one of them off seasons. I was down in, I think, Florida, and I just started kind of really just doing it just to do something. And I liked it. It was something that I could kind of just rollerblade, listen to my music, kind of get away and just kind of enjoy the air, fresh air, stuff like that. So ever since then, I just been kind of consistently trying to do it.
15: That's beautiful. Were you down in Miami?
16: Mm-hmm.
15: Okay, yeah, right, yep. Down like Ocean Drive and stuff,
16: yep,
15: like that.
16: Yeah, yep, right, yep.
15: I went to University of Miami. I get it. Like, everybody's got the rollerblades, the longboards down there, something like that. I get that.
16: Yeah, man, it's fun, man. It's fun when the breeze is kind of hitting you in the face and you're able to listen to music and kind of just chill out. It's cool.
15: I get it. The Bears rivalry obviously was heightened last year because of what happened end of season. And again, I think if you have, I've said it a million times on the show, if you have Micah Parsons, it's very different December, January, February. But going into next year, how do you feel like that rivalry is developing, and how heightened is it going to be the first time you go against them this year?
16: Yeah, it's going to be a dogfight. I think every time, you know, we play them, you know, it's one of them games that, you know, it's going to be a four quarter game. It's going to go all the way down to the clock literally hit zero. No matter what happens within the game, no matter who's up by however much or whatever is going on, it's always going to go to the end. So it's also going to be fun, too. I like playing against Caleb. He's a competitor. They got a really good team. And then they got a hell of a coach, too. I respect him as well. And they're all really competitors. So not just them, but even our whole division is going to be. Yeah. It's gonna be tough, man. So it's gonna be fun to be able to play against all of them this year, and it's gonna be really competitive games the whole time.
15: When you go, so you start with the Giants. The Giants have their own rivalries: the Eagles, mm-hmm. the Commanders, the Cowboys, and then you go to Green Bay. The first thing you probably have to learn is about the Bears rivalry, right?
16: For sure. That's like, you know, pretty much people will talk about that a lot here, and we take it seriously too. It's not something that we take lightly. Obviously we always want to beat the Bears no matter what. So we take it very seriously. Just how we take all of our opponents seriously, but we know that one is a special one.
15: Yeah, absolutely. All right, you played defensive back for Nick Saban. And we've had other guys who've played defensive back for Nick Saban. And I would say it's like learning piano from Mozart. Like, he's the guy. He's the guy who tells you where you should be, how you should play your shoulders, all that stuff. And everybody's got a great story about what that culture is like, and I want to dive into it, but let's just start here. When you talk about what Nick Saban taught you about football, things that you would never think of for a million years, how to move your shoulders, how to move your hands, how to use your eyes, what sticks out?
16: I wouldn't even say the biggest thing I think he taught me was off the field. It wasn't even, and that's why I love him so much as a coach and as a man, because he was able to teach me about having discipline and, you know, not, you know, being, thinking that you knew everything, or thinking that, you know, everything is perfect, like knowing that you always are striving for something. And that didn't just carry over in the football world, but it carried off the field as well, and how I went about, you know, how I did everything. So, you know, for that, I'm like forever grateful to have been able to have him at that point in my life. You know, being a kid going into college and having that figure that was there to be able to mold me and teach me a lot of things that not only helped me on the field but also off the field as well.
5: Pardon the interruption, but I'm Mike Wilbon. I'm hosting today's show from a Sprinter van in a parking lot in San Antonio. I'm Tony Kornheiser. Blink twice if you're being held against your will. Blink twice. Are you kidding? This is so cool. I feel like I'm on a police stakeout. Like I'm in the, you know, the Dick Wolf Show FBI, where they're staking out and we're hearing everything. We got surveillance. Very cool. Yeah, that's great that you feel that way, because you're in a van. Welcome to PTI, boys and girls. In today's episode, the Golden Knights top the Hurricanes, Aaron Donald contemplates a comeback, and Charles Barkley joins us for 5 good minutes. But we begin today with tonight's game one of the NBA Finals. The Knicks are at the Spurs. Wilbon, you're in San Antonio for this. Victor Wembanyama has become a great player at just 22. Jalen Brunson has been a great player for a few years now. He's 29. Wilbon, which star is a surer thing heading into these finals, Wembanyama or Brunson?
7: Well, Tony, since I talk all the time about experience and at least being late in the playoffs and sort of proving yourself there first, to some degree, you don't have to have won, but you have to have been there, that would suggest the answer has to be Brunson. Because he's had the disappointment the last couple of years of, you know, playing in important, huge games in the playoffs, and the Knicks getting better, but they haven't cashed in. Now's the time in the finals that they could do that. So that suggests Brunson. I'm torn when it comes to everything about this series that I think. I don't know who to pick. I guess I may have to do that later. But I don't know. I look at this as so even. Wembanyama is so great so soon, and he has an impact on the game that is far beyond measurable statistics. There's no stat that tells you how many times a guy makes a U-turn out of the lane because he is discouraged and dissuaded for putting up a shot. There's no stat for that. So I don't know. Brunson has been the clutch player in the league already. Wembanyama has not been that. It is Wembanyama's first time, and he talked about the emotions of putting away the game 7 victory. And so psychologically and emotionally, San Antonio has to come down and reset. I don't know, but I'm not prepared to go against Victor Wembanyama. Not anymore. No more in his career. No, till he's old and gray, and then you and I'll be done by then.
5: Yeah, we're done now, pal. Victor Wembanyama is a great player. I mean, at 22, he's maybe a revolutionary player at this point. His improvement this year is absolutely remarkable. But Mike, I believe, and I'm checking my notes, I believe that he's going to be tested by the combination of Karl-Anthony Towns and OG Anunoby, that it's going to be harder against them than it was, for example, against Hartenstein and Holmgren of Oklahoma City. We already know about Anunoby. There is a statistic out there that there are 20 players in the NBA who have primary guarded Wembanyama for more than 100 minutes. And of those 20, Anunoby has held him to the least amount of points per possession. That's got to mean something going into these playoffs. You know, and Mitchell Robinson is a very, very good defender, even though he can't shoot foul shots. So for purposes of this discussion, that leaves me with Brunson, and I'm going to go over the bell for a little while here. As you know, I don't think anybody on San Antonio can stop Brunson. I don't believe that. I know they were great against Gilgeous Alexander, but Brunson's a different kind of player. He's a bull. He will engage you physically. He'll hit you as he puts the ball on the floor.
7: He will.
5: He's hitting you. And I think defenders are going to recoil to some degree that's a very difficult position. And let me say this. I am not saying he's as great a player as Wembanyama. I'm not going there. That's crazy. I'm not saying that. But he is as valuable to his team as Wembanyama is. And I've seen him make too many great shots to just dismiss him. I'm not doing that.
7: Tony, I agree with all those points and understand even the ones I don't necessarily agree with. I'll just say this real quickly. Castle's a different dude. I mean, Castle's got MVP talent himself. And he doesn't have to be the point guard and have turnovers. He ain't dealing with all that. Stephon Castle won an NCAA championship. He is the guy who's actually been on this stage on that San Antonio team. And Brunson's got to deal with him and others. And Harper and Vassell. It's going to be tough. But that's the attraction, I think, of this series. We're going to move to the other championship series, the Stanley Cup Final, and the Golden Knights' thrilling win over the Carolina Hurricanes in last night's game one. The Canes scored 25 seconds into the game, led 2-0 12 minutes in. Vegas then answered with 3 straight goals. The teams traded haymakers after that, with Thomas Hurdle burying the game winner for the Golden Knights on a give and go late in the third. Hurricanes' loss is just their second of the playoffs, Tone, and it came at home. So was the result a big deal, little deal, or no deal?
17: My first inclination, it is.

0: that they beat Montreal, they allowed a total of 5 goals. Now, my pushback to myself is that Carolina lost game 1 at home to Montreal, the exact same situation they find themselves in now. And they were able to win that series. So they know that they can lose game 1 at home and win a series. What we don't know at the moment is whether or not Vegas is sufficiently better than Montreal that it changes the equation. We do know that Vegas beat Carolina twice in the regular season.
1: Tony, yes, yes, yes. I think it's a deal. I'm not going big deal yet. What to me actually could be a big deal is Rob Brind'Amour, the Carolina coach, coming out and saying afterward, he was very definitive. Sometimes he's a little vague with his observations about his own team postgame. This was very definitive and narrowly focused. And he talked about the pressure Vegas put on his team getting to his team, about there being forced errors, about Las Vegas forcing Carolina into mistake after mistake. And I talked to P.K. Subban about that this morning, and that was his live time observation as well, and then reinforced by hearing Brind'Amour afterward. And if you're making those kinds of defensive mistakes, right, and you don't necessarily capitalize on the couple of early ones Vegas made, it should have been 3-0, there was a post involved as well. So I think it's a deal, okay. But like you always say in multiple sports, you say game 1 is the easiest game, the most likely game to recover from. I'm going to live with that adage for now.
0: I'm going to do 2 things in less than 15 seconds. 1, this was a vindication for everything that John Tortorella has done. They were down 2-0. They won that game. They're sprinkled with magic right now. And for your information, teams that win game 1 in the Stanley Cup Final Series, which just happened, 75.6% of the time, they win the series. Let's move to football. Specifically to the defense or defense of the Los Angeles Rams. A couple of days ago, they traded for Myles Garrett, who was just named the best defensive player in football. Once upon a time, Aaron Donald was the best defensive player in football. He retired following the 2023 season after playing for the Rams for 10 years. Now there is talk Donald could come back to these Rams. Wilbon, what would Donald's return do for the Rams?
1: You know, I don't know. I mean, Aaron Donald, you know, flies right into the Hall of Fame with a gold jacket. There's no question about that. But retirement, Tony, people don't just come out of retirement and go into the space that they occupied as a great player, as a Hall of Famer before that retirement. 2 years off, and Aaron Donald's wasn't precipitated by some serious injury. It wasn't. But even having said that, so I'm at a hotel on the road one day, and Aaron Donald's there. And he's working out, and he's crushing it. I mean, I was like, what is going on? And I remember saying on this show not long after that I didn't think Aaron Donald should be retired, and I didn't think he was going to stay retired. When he announced it, I didn't believe it. And then when I saw him work out and then I listened to other people around him who know of his workouts and the nature of them, I didn't think he would retire. But I'm not going to presume that he's going to be great like he was the great Aaron Donald right away. 2 years away of football is 2 years away from football, but I can't wait to see it. It'd be great. Great for the game.
0: So I agree with you. You don't want to get too carried away. He's 35 and he missed 2 full years. And you wonder, what has he got left? That's the question. What has he got left? This is what you look at with Serena Williams and her comeback. What has she got left? We don't know. In this particular case, you talk about workouts. It is my understanding that he posts videos of his workouts on social media. And as recently as a week to 10 days ago, he posted one. I hope I don't get this song wrong, but the background song, I am told, is called Ain't Done. Let me tell you something. A guy who's out of shape does not do that. I don't do that. I'm not posting videos of my workouts. That's ridiculous. The Rams are in the toughest division in football. It's the Rams, the Seahawks, and the 49ers. Don't tell me that the Bears division is tougher, because nobody has 3 at the top quite like that. If you can put Myles Garrett and Aaron Donald out there together, a lot of quarterbacks in the league are going to develop a heat rash.
1: You do.
0: And Aaron Donald, for people who don't remember him, 10 years in the league, 10 Pro Bowls. Enough, right? Let's take a break. Coming up, we will ask Charles Barkley what advice he would have for Victor Wembanyama.
1: We'll also ask him how he feels about Knicks fans at this point of the team's run.

0: might be a lot of the way I feel about Knicks fans, including the one I work with.
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0: In a story we broke in our first segment, the NBA Finals begin tonight, which makes it a perfect time for a visit from our first ever guest inside the NBA's Charles Barkley. Our dear friend, we'll start with this. Let's just
20: Chuckster.
0: Say that Victor Wembanyama sees you before the game tonight, and he asks for your advice what to do in his first ever NBA Finals game. What do you tell him?
20: Be aggressive. Tony, the biggest mistake I ever made in my life on a basketball court, when we played the Bulls for the championship, I said before game one, I'm going to let these guys get going. And we got blown out because I sit on my behind and was not aggressive. I would tell him, hey, don't wait on these other guys. You're the best player on the court. Be aggressive. Kenny Smith, get out of my picture. Get out of my picture.
0: Get out of him.
1: Kenny. Love that.
0: Yeah.
1: All right, Chuck, you know we get into these debates, and you got to settle this one. Tony does not think the Spurs have anyone who can really guard Jalen Brunson, that he's just too strong and bullish. I, on the other hand, I love Jalen, but I think the Spurs are better equipped than almost any team in the league to guard Brunson because they got four dudes. What do you think?
20: They do have four dudes, but I think, listen, I said this a few years ago, I think Brunson might turn out to be the greatest free agent signing. I'm not talking about LeBron and Kevin Durant and guys like that, but I think Brunson, if he's able to deliver a championship to New York, it'll be the greatest free agent signing in NBA history. There's nobody knew he was going to be this good. I didn't. You guys. Nobody. No. When New York signed him, they didn't think he was going to be this good. He's turned them into a perennial contender. They went from never being talked about to the conference finals last year. Now they're in the finals because of Brunson. So if he's able to finish this journey, Mike, it would be the greatest free agent sign in NBA history.
1: Man. Just to follow up quickly, Charles, do you think he'll be able to play against the Spurs the way he's played against everybody else so far in the postseason?
20: I think the Spurs are probably the best team equipped. But, man, his confidence in his game, the way he plays, he believes in himself, Mike. He has tremendous confidence. He believes he can shoot threes. He believes he can bully people. But let me tell you something. This is going to be a great challenge. But that boy Castle is a grown man. You factor in Harper. Man, I'm telling you, that Castle kid, he's a monster. But let me tell you something. Mr. Brunson ain't afraid of nobody.
1: Looking forward a little bit. I think it's just different playing in Madison Square Garden. In the past, you've called Knicks fans annoying. That's a mild version of what I say. But how do you see what's happening right now in that city and that arena?
20: It's the most amazing thing I've ever been a part of, to be honest with you, Mike. You know, we hadn't been into a meaningful New York game in 30 years. And last year, that was just the conference finals. And it was the most electric atmosphere I'd been in a long time. The whole city is going crazy. I can't imagine what it's like, going to be like for the finals. I am so honored to be doing my first finals and to get the New York Knicks and get a dude who owns a whole nother country. I mean, Wembanyama, he owns a whole nother country. for us to have the honor for working for ESPN and doing the finals for the first time ever, man, I am so jacked. Because New York is different. They are annoying. They are 100% annoying. You know that. But, man, they love their fans. You know, it's going to be interesting. I can't wait to get to the game tonight because they take over all these arenas on the East Coast. I wonder how many of them going to come to San Antonio because when they were playing on the road on the East Coast in Philly and Atlanta, it was like a home game. So I wonder how many are those people are going to travel halfway across the country to San Antonio. I can't wait to get to the arena tonight.
0: So we will get you out of here on this. First, let me say thank you for justifying my position on Jalen Brunson and telling Wilbon to shut up about his position. And now we will move to this. You are on the record. You're on the record as picking the Knicks in six. Why?
20: The Knicks have been the best basketball team in the world the last 6 weeks. And people can say, well, listen, yes, are Oklahoma City and the Spurs the two best teams? Probably they are. But the Knicks, the road they have been on, you can't deny they have been the best team. And the thing that's impressive, Tony, they ain't squeaking by. They are not squeaking by. They are out here mauling people. It's been great to watch. And listen, let's be honest. It's great for the NBA. Adam Silver cannot be happier that the New York Knicks are in the finals. Listen, I can't wait to get to the game tonight, but I actually cannot wait to get to New York next week because, man, it is the atmosphere is crazy.
0: Yeah, it's good to hear you want to go to New York. I'll give you some restaurants to go to. I grew up there. Thank you, Chuck.
20: It's bigger to me
1: Chuck,
20: in New York.
1: See you in a few minutes.
20: Bigger than doesn't count, does it?
0: You can catch Charles, Kenny, Ernie, and Shaq tonight on NBA Tip-Off at 7 p.m. Eastern. We'll take one last break, but still to come, a play that Joe Adell would like to forget.
1: And the top seed, the women's draw, is out of the French Open. Tony, aren't you jealous?
11: Don't you want to be here and in New York City with us? You know you do.
0: You know, I think I might like to be in New York City with you. I think I might like that. Maybe we could arrange that one night, do the show together, but
11: yeah.
0: Not from a van.
11: All right.
0: Not from a van. No, not from a van.
11: Vans are good. Lots of crazy stuff happens in vans.
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2: Happy time, people. Happy 83rd birthday, Billy Cunningham. The kangaroo kid, he could jump out of the gym. History lesson, kids. Cunningham grew up in Brooklyn, went to Erasmus Hall High School, the same school as Barbara Streisand and Neil Diamond. Cunningham went to North Carolina to play for Dean Smith and was ACC Player of the Year in 1965. Drafted by the 76ers with the 7th overall pick, he was on the Sixers' great NBA championship team in 1967. For his 11-year pro career, Cunningham averaged 21.2 points and 10.4 rebounds. After his playing days were over, Cunningham became the coach of the Sixers and led them to the NBA title in 1983. Cunningham's winning percentage in his 8 years in Philadelphia was .698. And of course, he's in the Hall of Fame.
3: He played for a team that's in the discussion for greatest team of all time. That's what my dad always said. And he coached in 83, the Moses Malone, Julius Erving, Mo Cheeps, Bobby Jones team. This should get more conversation in that way, Tone, in that context of greatest team ever. We skip over him.
2: Happy anniversary, Pedro Martinez. On this day, 31 years ago, Martinez pitched 9 perfect innings for the Expos against the Padres in a 0-0 game. Martinez then became only the 2nd pitcher in Major League history, following Harvey Haddix in 1959, to carry a perfect game into extra innings. The Expos scored in the top of the 10th, and Martinez came out to pitch the bottom. He gave up a leadoff double to Bip Roberts and was removed from the game, but he got the win in a 1-0 victory after throwing just 93 pitches through 9 and striking out 9 Padres. Martinez went on to fame and fortune with the Red Sox, finished his career with 3 Cy Youngs, a World Series ring, a 219-100 record for a stunning 687 winning percentage and a 293 ERA. Wilbon, you hung out with him recently, right?
3: It was a thrill, Tony. And by the way, he gave the stamp of approval to my annoyance with the game's, you know, lack of concern about starting pitching, and said himself, there's too many pitchers now that are taught to go no more than 4 innings. And he, the great Pedro Martinez, ain't with that either.
2: Happy trails to catching a fly ball for Joe Adell. The Angels right fielder was tracking a ball off the bat of T.J. Rumfield of the Rockies and appeared in position to make the catch. But the ball skimmed the top of Adell's glove, hit him in the forehead, and caromed over the wall for a home run. The most famous person we've ever seen do this was Jose Canseco, and everyone laughed at him. But I can't believe anyone would be laughing at Adell. He was a Gold Glove finalist last season, brought back 3 home runs in a single game back this April. After the game, he said, quote, "It looks like I've never played in the field before, which is disappointing because it's beyond the truth, but it is what it is." If we can, let's quickly go to the Big Finish, change the music. Top-seeded Arena Sabalenka is out of the French Open after blowing a 6-3, 4-1 lead against Diana Schneider. What does that mean?
3: It means no former major champion left in either the men's or women's semi for the first time since 1977 in Paris. Amazing, Aaron Judge missed Tuesday's game against Cleveland because of a bone bruise in his upper right rib. You concerned?
2: He'll miss a few games, that's all. Caleb Williams is on the cover of Madden 27. You worried about the curse?
3: He called it a childhood dream. I call it an adult nightmare. Of course, I'm concerned about everything with the Bears and my man Caleb. The Mariners beat the Mets for Seattle's 8th in a row. Break it down.
2: Seattle's hot. They started 10-15. They're way better now. Last one, Shohei on the mound tonight, as is Christopher Sanchez. Which is more intriguing?
3: Shohei doesn't give up a hit. Sanchez doesn't give up a run. I don't know how to pick between that. But Sanchez, wow, chasing Hershiser.
2: You said I don't know 30 times today. We're out of time. We'll try to do better the next time. I'm Tony Kornheiser.
3: I'm Mike Wilbon. Same time tomorrow, knuckleheads.
4: Hello and welcome to the Hoop Collective podcast. We talk about the NBA, which we're doing on Tuesday evening here in San Antonio. We're sitting in the corner of the court, 3-point area. Man is standing where Bruce Bowen used to stand. Manu Ginobili probably shot the ball here. And we're at the Frost Bank Center in San Antonio, ahead of Game 1 of the NBA Finals. Joining me, happily next to me, and not in New York, is Tim Buntemps.
5: Hello, everybody. Yeah, we're out here on the court, Radio Row, Podcast Row. Not sure what it's officially being called, but Media day.
4: No row. It's just us.
5: There's no row. We're the only ones out here on the court. I think that shows where we're at in the rankings.
4: Oh, wow. On the bottom.
5: I don't know about that.
4: Everybody else is above us.
5: There's only one pod that was afforded court space.
4: Okay.
5: Got the finals trophy. We've got the finals written on the court.
4: It's called the Larry O'Brien trophy.
5: Yeah, we got Larry O'Brien trophy. We've got finals written on the court again. It's great.
4: And right over there is Ben McMahon.
6: Howdy, partners. I don't know what this thing is. Some rope just descended from the rafters, and considering where we are, I thought it was like a long snake, but we're safe.
4: Well, there's snakes here. There's scorpions here. There's bats.
5: I was going to say, there could be a bat swooping through.
4: Now,
5: you never know.
4: I will say this. It's been about 10-plus years since we've had logos on the court, and I kind of thought when the NBA unveiled them, I thought maybe that would be digitally enhanced. But, in fact, they are the actual logos.
5: No, they're painted on the court. It's awesome.
4: And it's not – I examined – my first order of business when I got out here was to examine it, because I wanted to see if it was a sticker.
5: Oh.
4: Because that's the reason they got rid of it, is because people were wiping out on them.
5: Yeah, I remember that.
4: It looks like it's some sort of improved adhesive. The technology has advanced. And so I know it's important to some people.
5: It is interesting how much of a topic of conversation, whether it's finals at the center of court or finals being here in the paint on both ends. It's interesting how much of a topic of debate that has been for years now.
6: Yes. It looks good, man. It gives it, you know.
5: It does give it an extra pop.
6: Heightens the sight, the experience.
4: So Carl Towns today was saying that he'd never been someplace where he'd actually seen the finals logo.
5: Yeah.
4: Like, he'd obviously seen it on TV, but he'd never been to a finals game or anything. And he was almost kind of, you know, wowed a little bit by just seeing all the finals signage, which I think is an indication that it does matter.
5: Yeah.
4: Even for the guys who are playing in it. And it reminds me of a story about when LeBron was with the Heat for the first year, even though he'd been to the finals and Dwayne Wade had been to the finals, when they set up the arena for the finals, Wade, Bosch, and LeBron came into the arena, like, at night before game one. Like, everybody was out of there just to, like, go be on the court with all the logos and stuff and just get a feel for it. And even though, like, they were the biggest stars in the NBA or whatever, they kind of wanted to just be out there and have this little bonding session, just the three of them. And then they won game one.
5: Well,
4: Then they lost the series.
5: Then they lost the series to McMahon's hometown Mavericks.
4: And then they never came back for reshoot again.
5: I mean, it is we have been very fortunate to be at a lot of finals now over the years between the three of us. And it is easy to forget that this is just a far different experience than even the conference finals. Like, McMahon just covered this epic Western Conference final series. And, like, that was an iconic series. And for a lot of different reasons, it'll be remembered that way. But the step up from that to the finals, even before you factor in it being Victor's first finals, it being the Knicks' first finals in 27 years, all the hype that comes with either of these teams winning, there's just a much different level of attention and focus and intensity that's with being part of this series and everything that comes with it. And for both these teams that have very little experience dealing with that, it will be interesting to see who handles that better, because a lot of times – that is the thing that ends up driving how this series goes, because it is just a much different animal to be in the finals than it is to be any other part of the playoffs.
6: I mean, speaking of animal, Josh Hart referred to it as the zoo, like just the, you know, zoo, media circus, whatever you want to call it. And obviously the Knicks are in as much of a fishbowl as any franchise in the NBA, just because they are in New York. They are the Knicks, all the history, you know, all the attention that they deal with on a day in, day out basis. You know, Victor Wembanyama, though,
5: he's dealt with a little bit of attention.
6: Maybe LeBron James is the one guy who has dealt with the hype of Victor Wembanyama from age 16 all the way into the NBA. Obviously, you know, like, there are French reporters who follow his every step here in San Antonio. San Antonio is not a major media market, but he is an absolute lightning rod regardless of market. And that's also what makes this, the Knicks against Wemby makes this, let's be honest, a dream for our bosses. I mean, the ratings in this one are going to be absolutely through the roof. I think, when's the last time there were finals that had this kind of anticipation leading into it?
5: 10 years ago. It's Cavs-Warriors.
6: Yeah.
5: I mean, it's the only comparable thing. I mean, that was obviously from, you know, I mean, Brian knows the history of Cleveland quite well, but that was a city that had all sorts of professional heartbreak. It's a rematch from the year before. Hadn't won in 50 years. LeBron's trying to win his first title in Cleveland. And then on the other side, you had the 73-9 Warriors.
4: And they went what, 12-1 through the 12-0 or 12-1 through the West, and the Cavs went 12-1 or 12-2.
5: Yeah, I mean
4: like they both blasted their way.
5: I mean that was a Titanic series for a lot of reasons. But that's the only one since then that, you know, this is when you factor in all the historical ramifications, whoever wins this series, it's either the true official start of what could be a legendary career, or you have the Knicks, you know, doing one of the last few holy grail things in sports that are left to do, which is to be the Knicks team that breaks the title drought. Like that, like you said, from a television perspective, from a storytelling perspective, it's a dream series for a lot of reasons. And on the court, it should be a pretty incredible series, too.
4: So it was interesting. I thought Victor was more honest today. I think he clammed up a little bit in the conference finals. There was a few tight media sessions.
6: Well, certainly he shut it down after game 5. And then game 6, he was very clipped. Game 7, he was very reflective. And then, you know, this is the big stage, baby.
4: He was back today. One of the things that he said was that he was extraordinarily emotional when he got back here on the flight and saw Greg Popovich at the airport. And then he admitted, and I appreciate his honesty, that he has not come down yet. And the whole team hasn't come down yet. That they're still trying.
6: Yep.
4: His phrase was come back to Earth, which I think is
6: weird thing for an alien to say.
5: Well, it was one of the things that I did a big story today talking to a bunch of people around the league, sort of previewing what coaches, scouts, and executives are looking for in the finals. And several people mentioned that was obviously an extraordinarily emotional moment for them, right? Like, all year long, it's been the Thunder and the Spurs.
6: Yeah.
5: You saw Victor's emotions on the court. You saw the other players' emotions on the court. I mean, they acted like they won the title, right? And was there going to be some sort of a letdown to come from that to the finals, even though it is stepping up, because they did vanquish the team that everybody thought they wouldn't be able to beat, you know, based off of history, and obviously they have this incredible, I just mean from experience,
6: whatever. They knocked off the defending champions and the favorites to win the title.
5: Right, and winning it on the road, all that stuff, right? And Victor, he won the Magic Johnson Award for a reason. He is a fascinating guy to listen to. It is very interesting that he would say that going into the series, and I think there is, a big question for San Antonio is, will there be emotional fatigue, and will there be physical fatigue coming off of two long, grueling series?
4: So sometimes there's – like, I remember Shaq talking about the 95 finals. They beat – first off, they beat Jordan in the second round, which was only – Jordan's last 25 playoff series.
5: Yep.
4: It was only when he lost.
5: That's right.
6: Wow.
4: So it's pretty good. So they beat
6: Even
4: Jordan.
6: Though he's fresh off, you know, he probably still has some dirt in his
4: – He was wearing
6: shoes.
4: Number 45,
6: yeah.
4: You know, so let's keep that in mind. Still, they beat Jordan – They beat Jordan in the second round. Then in the conference finals, they beat Indiana in 7.
6: Mm-hmm.
4: So they have this emotional thing. And Shaq talked about how they just thought they'd arrived and they party. Like, you know, I think the Rockets are probably winning that title anyway. But remember, the Rockets were the 6th seed, you know.
5: I mean, the Magic were favored and were up in game 1. And who knows what happens if the game 1
4: Nick
5: doesn't
4: Anderson.
5: Go. Obviously, Nick Anderson missed the free throws.
4: Shaq said that a career mistake of his was the way that he and the Magic treated the days after they won the title. Now, I don't think that's going to be the case with Victor. Victor will not be guilty of partying. I think they went out on some lakes with some Sea-Doos and some beverages. I think that's what Shaq said.
6: Yeah, and they had some Sea-Doos and some Sea-Don'ts, I'm sure.
5: Yes.
4: Sure, that's right. And he is very talented in that way. Victor famously doesn't imbibe like
6: he might have stayed up till 9:03.
4: But I think
5: they went and saw a movie. They went and saw a movie yesterday afternoon and had
4: what
5: early,
4: movie? I don't know.
5: They saw Obsessed.
4: What is that movie?
5: It's a horror movie. They went and watched a horror movie as
4: like
5: a
4: that?
5: Team.
6: I mean,
5: whatever. I mean, they went and saw a movie yesterday, and then he had an early dinner and went to bed. So
4: I just think it's a different thing.
6: Yeah, hey, the Knicks watched a horror movie, too. It was called Victor Wembanyama. Victor Wembanyama's highlight reel.
4: Yeah, they saw, hey, let's watch this edit, this Shea Gildas-Alexander edit.
6: Yeah, they showed that to Brunson. He's like, oh, my God.
4: He's out screaming.
6: There's Steph Castle, too.
4: That's true. We'll get into the strategy that I think we're going to start seeing tomorrow night when we come back here on the Hoop Collective.
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5: Okay, welcome back to the Hoop Collective with McMahon and Bontemps. Happy to have us all together as we have every year in the finals, like 3-4 years running now, right?
6: Yeah.
5: Great annual tradition. This is actually my fourth finals I've covered in San Antonio. What does that say about me? It says I've been around a little too long.
6: Yeah.
7: They're asking where the hell, because I'm looking up there, where are they? There's five banners up there. Where were you in 99? Where were you in 03?
5: 03 was last year before I covered the NBA.

0: It's a sponsored segment, bro.
1: Yeah, I'll do it at the end.
0: Okay. Let's just make it sure.
1: SoFi.
2: Shout out SoFi.
1: SoFi. Yeah. 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
0: That's
1: right.
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1: 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I was sitting in the hotel. It was the day before game three. Day before game four, sorry. I'm getting this wrong. And I was doing an interview with Salt Lake City ESPN station.
2: I did that today. I hope this isn't a bad omen. You don't want to have what happened to Brian.
1: In the middle of the interview, I felt like somebody stabbed me in the gut. Like, intense pain out of nowhere. And I'd had...
2: Did you finish the interview?
1: I think I did.
2: Wow.
1: But it was really
2: Gamer.
1: Bad. It was really bad. And I was like... anyway, long story short, I ended up in the emergency room.
2: Uh-oh.
1: And I was diagnosed with a kidney stone.
2: Oh, no.
1: And I was completely unable to go to game four, which the Spurs won easily,
2: mm-hmm.
1: on their way to winning that series in five, I think. Did they win in five? They won.
2: No,
1: it was the series they won in seven. Yes. I've botched this totally.
3: 2013 when Miami won.
1: That's right.
3: Yeah.
1: This is where it was game five. It was a 2-3-2 series. Mm-hmm. It was game five, and the Spurs won it to go ahead 3-2.
3: Yep. I covered the games in San Antonio. I remember talking to Brian on the concourse, and he's talking to him in the hospital. And he's
1: I went to the hospital.
3: Kidney stone. Brutal.
1: And they gave me, for the first time in my life, they gave me Vicodin.
2: Ooh.
4: Oh, no.
3: This is a Disney podcast. I'm just
1: I do not
3: you.
1: Recall the trip back to Miami. But I also missed game six. With a Ray Allen shot and all that stuff, I was still laid up. So
3: that part I never knew. So you went to game seven but not game six?
1: I made it to game seven, and I was still not right. I fought through it like Mitchell Robinson's going to fight through it.
4: By the way, has anybody figured out what exactly happened to Mitchell Robinson's finger?
1: I think it was his hand. I think it's more of a hand injury than a finger injury. They're calling it a pinky injury, but I think it was... really more
3: that's where the brace is down here on the bottom.
4: Metacarpal injury.
1: Yeah. I would call that a broken
4: here
1: hand.
4: I'm just gonna tell you something. I broke that bone three times as a teenager. First time was when I was 12. Three times between 12 and 18. Two of them were as the result of punching something. I'm just saying.
1: All we're gonna say is that he suffered the injury at home.
3: Yeah, Mike Brown, when asked about it last week, said it didn't happen in a game and it didn't happen in a practice. So it happened somewhere else. That's what we know.
1: And I also think that because it didn't happen in a game or a practice, I believe that Mitch probably, and we won't know for sure because he did not speak to the media today, that he probably feels a need to play in the game. Even if he's not 100% effective, he probably
4: haymakers.
3: I'm waiting to see. I'm checking right now if the injury report has been updated yet. Now that it's 6 Eastern,
4: Mitchell
3: Robinson is questionable with a fractured right fifth metacarpal.
4: Oh yeah, that's right there.
3: Which is right there.
4: Exactly.
3: He had a small wrap on his hand. I will say, watching him during the open portion of practice, I think he's going to play, and I think he's going to be fine. Like, you watched him shooting the ball. There was absolutely no... I mean, Mitch is obviously not Steph Curry. He's not going to be running around shooting the ball a lot.
1: How far out was he shooting?
3: He was shooting threes, which I don't think he's going to be shooting
4: in
3: the game.
4: Listen,
3: but
4: he's doing that.
1: Quick aside. I tell people this story. They don't believe me. When I covered Ben Wallace for 2 seasons, Ben Wallace in practice would rein in three-pointers.
3: Yeah.
4: Oh, yeah. No, all these guys, if you just let them stand out here with no defense, they'll knock down threes.
3: Before Brook Lopez became Brook Lopez, the, like... big-time three-point shooter, I would go, because I started my career covering the Nets. Brook Lopez would shoot 53s in a row and make 40 of them, but he would never shoot them in games. And then it was like, hey, Brook, by the way, later in his career, coaches were like, why don't you start shooting these threes that you make all the time?
1: Nobody said
4: well,
1: that to
4: let's,
1: Ben.
4: Let's
1: no,
4: let's Mitch Robinson Ben go 40 or 50 from the free throw line and open.
3: I mean, Mitch Robinson ain't going to be shooting threes. But the point is, he was catching the ball, he was shooting, he was catching rebounds and passing. He had no limitations at all. So we'll see what happens in the games. But my expectation from watching him today is that he's going to be out there in game one, and he's not going to be limited. And that, if that remains the case, that's a very significant thing for the Knicks, because you go back to the last time we were all in the same place at the NBA Cup, Mitchell Robinson dominated inside.
1: Did he have 10 offensive rebounds in that game?
3: I think when he was on the court against Victor, the Knicks had 12 offensive rebounds and the Spurs had 5 defensive rebounds. Okay. And they had a ton more shot possessions and shot opportunities in that game. And that was a huge part of why the Knicks blew the Spurs out in that game. So the possession battle is always critical. But if Mitchell Robinson's healthy, he can both be a big body to throw it, Victor, and he also can be a real factor on the offensive glass, which could be important in how the series plays out.
2: So the third time I did that was early in my I did it punching a door like a genius, only because the fight had gotten broke up already. But it was early in my senior year basketball season. I played.
1: When you already been sent to Maine?
2: No, oh, yeah, of course.
1: You'd already been sent to a reform
2: this
1: school.
2: This is my fourth season at Maine.
1: Okay.
2: Right, my senior year. And anyway, it was early in that basketball season, and I played. I didn't miss time because of it. I played the entire season, average double-double, just saying. Point is, as long as it's not like
1: By the way, last night McMahon and I were flying down here to San
3: Antonio.
1: Average
3: double-double, no big deal.
1: And he said, you know, one of my great regrets of my life, I immediately stepped up.
3: That's a long list, yeah. I would think.
1: One of the great regrets of my life was not playing Division III basketball.
2: Well, yeah, I went to D2, I was going to ride the pine, so I quit. Anyways,
1: If he'd gone to D3, that he could have averaged a double-double there.
2: We'll see about that. I'm not certain about that. But point is, as long as it's not displaced, which clearly it's not.
1: Like, well, it's not displaced now. He had surgery.
2: Oh, he did have. So I didn't have to have surgery. That's a different deal.
1: Maybe you should have had surgery.
2: Man, whatever. That's a different
3: cleanup is reporting.
2: That's a different deal. That's a different deal. Now, as far as the Wimby rebounding thing, look, obviously, if Mitchell Robinson plays, he's going to be a factor on the glass, and he does have, like, he's one of the strongest, most physical centers in the league. Him and a healthy Steven Adams, I would say, probably.
3: Yeah, for sure. They're the two guys.
2: I do just want to point out, though, the Wimby that played in the Cup, remember that he was fresh off coming back from that calf.
1: He didn't start, right?
2: No, he didn't start. That's when he was on that 20-ish minutes limit.
3: That's why I said that was only in the minutes that he and Victor were on the court.
2: Right, but I'm saying he was, you know, I think there will be a better version of Wimby in this game than there was in Vegas.
3: He'll definitely be better, but it was interesting. We talked about it a lot. He had 24 rebounds in game one. He had 17 rebounds in game two against Oklahoma City.
2: Yeah.
3: He had one double-digit rebound game the rest of the series, and he had 10, and it was in game six, right? Like, he spent most of the rest of the series floating around, like, the perimeter a lot of the time. Now, doesn't mean he wasn't tremendously impactful. He was. His presence on the court alone can screw up the defense, but in game one, like we talked about it, that was the best game he's ever played, obviously. And a huge part of that was he took 2 threes, and so much of the game was attacking the rim, dunking the ball, dominating the paint, getting every rebound, right? If he's going to be out on the perimeter more, like, again, that opens up. Is Karl-Anthony Towns being guarded by Steph Castle or Devin Vassell or Julian Champagne? Can he get down low? And Karl Towns a really good rebounder, right? Like, that is a place.
1: Offensive rebounder especially.
3: Yeah, so the Knicks, that is one place. Like, the Knicks with he and Mitchell Robinson, in theory, can have 48 minutes of outstanding rebounding on the court. And if they can win the possession game, because they're also a low turnover team, like, that'll definitely be something to monitor, because Oklahoma City typically does a great job with that. But the Thunder didn't have as many turnovers as they normally would have after game two. And they threw the ball around a lot because of the way the Spurs were playing defense. So,
1: Mitch has only been playing 14 minutes a game in the postseason. He's actually playing less in the postseason than he did in the regular season, partially because the Knicks have changed their style of play a little bit and have been playing more five out because it's been working.
3: Mm-hmm.
1: That said, I think he could get maybe even a little bit more minutes if his hand is
3: open. And he hasn't been super impactful either in those minutes. No. Like, it hasn't been like the last couple of years when he's coming into the playoffs and really changed games.
1: The Celtics wanted him off the court.
3: Right. And that it will be interesting to see if that changes in this series, because there are, whether he's going up against Luke Kornet, who's a guy he can hang with, or if he's out there against Victor, who he's got a heck of a lot of size and strength on, He does have a potential to make a real impact if his handle let him.
5: I saw this, but Steph Bondi at the – I think it was Steph. Maybe it wasn't Steph Bondi. The New York Post, Bontemps alumna.
3: That's right.
5: Alumni.
4: Oh, yeah.
5: Of the Post.
3: I'm alumnus of the Post. It is good to see the Post healthy enough to have, like, 19,000 people here. It's like – It's like it's always been.
5: He got a little misty eyed there.
3: Listen, I
4: go
3: love
4: do the
3: Post.
4: Agate there.
3: I love. I'm very glad those days are over. But nobody floods the zone like the New York Post, who might have more people here than us.
5: It might be true. There was a story in the Post. I think it was Bondi, but it wasn't Bondi. I apologize. Where Jeremy Sohan?
3: Jared Schwartz wrote that story.
5: Who was a Spur until March 1st? Yeah. Got bought out. Went to the Knicks. Hasn't played at all in the postseason, but knows Victor Wembanyama. And what he said, among other things, about the scouting report is you don't necessarily have to be physical with Victor. You have to make him run. That where he wears out isn't through physicality necessarily, but by mileage.
3: Dragging his body up and down the court.
5: And, you know, I'm sure that he told that to the Knicks. And whether or not it comes into the game plan or not, I actually think that that is... You know, because sometimes you hear about this in sort of a lame storyline. You know, when players switch teams. Oh, what are you going to give us all the secrets? You know, they got a 7'5" starting center. Thank you, but like that was actually something that was a pretty basic, but I felt pretty illuminating comment.
4: Well, and that's interesting because, like, matchup wise, Wimby's either going to be guarding Karl-Anthony Towns, who self-proclaimed greatest shooting big man of all time, can space the floor out. Try to drag him away from the rim.
3: He's going to start the game on
4: Josh Hart. And Josh Hart, the one major advantage Josh Hart could have if that's the matchup is just absolutely sprinting the floor every single time. Can you get the look ahead pass? Can you get stuff in transition? And then, you know, Josh can be a nuisance in terms of just crashing the glass and, you know, and maybe moving around, although I guess Wimby can not move very far.
3: Yes,
4: still,
3: he didn't have to move very far to make a lot of impact, for sure.
4: And then, a certain level of physicality has an impact on anybody. And even if Mitchell Robinson's playing 14 minutes, to me, I'd want to match those up against Wimby, and I just would want him to be a goon. Like, go out there, and as Wimby whispered in the ears of Mason Plumlee and Bismack Biyombo, hard fouls. Well, right? Go out there and deliver some hard fouls. Go out there and deliver some body blows. Be physical, because if the Knicks are going to win the series, they're going to have to wear Wimby down.
3: Well, and you saw Isaiah Hartenstein have a lot of success just leaning on Victor a lot through the series. Like, going into it, we didn't think he'd be able to hang with Victor much, right? And a lot of the success they had in the series was Isaiah just using his size and bulk and being able to lean on Victor and wear him out. I did want to ask you.
4: I don't think Mitch is going to have that floater.
3: He's not going to have the floater. That is certainly true. I mean, that is a pretty iconic shot that Hartenstein's got. But I thought it was interesting. A couple years ago.
5: I thought it was interesting that DeAndre Jordan just walked by.
3: Yeah, DeAndre is here. McMahon's favorite guy.
5: One of my favorite.
4: Deliver some fouls.
3: Floating. I thought it was interesting. A couple years ago, Oklahoma City played as fast as anybody in the league. And over the last couple years, it's really changed. They play pretty slow. And I thought it was interesting that as the conference finals played out, Shai Alexander never really sped up at all. Like, he still tended to kind of walk the ball up the court and kind of play at his pace all the time. And as we've seen, Mike Brown has talked about it from the second he got the job. The Knicks are flying out of the starting blocks like they're shot out of a cannon every single time they get the ball. They scored, I don't know how many points in the conference finals, off made baskets, off free throws, off, like, dead ball turnovers, because they were just getting the ball in and flying up the court. And I am going to be curious to see if they can do some of that against the Spurs to pick up the – not that they're going to score like that,
5: I want to
3: but
5: talk
3: can they
5: about,
3: pick up the pace and wear Victor out and put some extra energy out of him?
5: When we come back, I want to talk about energy because I think it's going to matter. We'll be right back on the Hoop Collective.
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3: Can I ask you a question before we continue?
5: Please,
3: how
5: please
3: many
5: do.
3: Names has this building had?
5: Okay, when I first came here, it was called the SBC Center. We didn't have Wi-Fi. 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
2: And it had the worst Wi-Fi
5: we
2: in the league.
5: We had Wi-Fi.
3: It didn't work ever.
2: It still doesn't really work during the game. It works post-game.
5: Who needs it during the game? It's not that important.
3: Yeah, yeah, yeah.
5: And now it's called
2: they
5: the
2: Frost. They have Ethernet cables, but...
3: Is that all? Is it only three names?
5: Was there one between AT&T and
3: Frost? I don't know. I just feel like every time
2: three.
3: It's only three. Jackson
2: Phoenix
3: is saying three.
2: Phoenix is the one that's like every time you go back,
3: The one that always changes is Philadelphia, which has had 19 different names. What's going on behind me right now?
5: I don't know. There's somebody...
2: Oh, we're like...
3: No, we're climbing. Maybe the coyote is going to come...
5: Maybe DeAndre is going to go
3: maybe
5: do that.
3: Maybe DeAndre is going to do that. That would be quite the thing to have in the background.
5: Yeah.
3: I honestly felt like there were more names than that. But I also, I wasn't sure.
5: And
3: I
5: they're replacing this building.
2: Thank you.
3: They're going to be building a new downtown arena. Just got voted on within the last couple months.
5: The house that Wemby built.
3: The house that Wemby built.
5: This was the house that Duncan built.
3: Mm-hmm.
5: Yeah.
2: I wish Duncan would have picked a better neighborhood.
3: I suspect we'll be coming back to San Antonio a lot in the years to come.
5: I suspect you're right.
2: Well, again, my question is, are they going to put another banner up here or another banner or two? Or will that wait until the new arena, which opens in 2030?
5: I think if they win it, they'll go ahead and put the banner up.
2: That's
5: now.
2: What I'm asking. Are they going to win it, you bozo?
5: Between now and 2030?
2: Yeah.
5: I'd take the they would win a banner between
3: now
5: and
3: 2030. Over under of multiple? A half, I would take the over. Might win one in the next 2 weeks.
2: Oh, how about 1.5? They got 26, 27, 28, 29. 1.5.
5: I would probably take the over on that.
3: I would take the over on that.
5: Because, you know, I was looking at Shaq's career compared to Victor's. Like, Shaq, in his third year in 95, he was 23. Just like Victor's 22, not quite 23. Yeah. Shaq went to college, you know, for 2 years. I think 2 years, right?
3: Yeah.
5: Mm-hmm. And Shaq made six of the next 11 finals.
2: Well, yeah, but he had to change teams to do it.
5: He was on three teams, and he had injury problems. And, you know, Jordan was not defeated, as it turned out. Jordan came back very strong.
2: Right. Now Victor's got his – they got –
3: look,
2: their
3: the analogs to those guys are Shaq, who made 6 out of 11, and LeBron, who made 10 out of 14?
5: So if you look at it this way, Shaq sort of arrived in his third season in 95, yep. Made 6 out of 11 between 95 and 2006.
2: Yep.
5: Okay? Won 4 of them, right? LeBron, 2007, in this building, also got swept like Shaq's first finals. Is Victor getting swept?
3: I mean, the way the Knicks are going, I would say no, they're not going to. But I mean,
2: it sounds to me like the tradition there is the generational big man.

0: going to have their say. I think that's going to, you know, I think those two teams will probably combine out of the next decade to make the finals 8 or 9 times.
1: Yeah.
2: Yeah, I mean, the Thunder obviously are the factor. When LeBron was making the 8 finals in a row in the East, he didn't really have a super powerful
0: entity. He didn't
2: have
0: a 60-plus win juggernaut.
2: Now, he did in the West. In the West, he had a juggernaut to deal with, but not really in the East. That won't be the case, looks like, for Victor. All right, here's what I wanted to say. You're talking about how the Knicks absolutely were crushing the Cavs in terms of energy in the last round.
1: Yep.
2: The Cavs had played 4 more playoff games by the time they got to the Knicks. 4 more. Mm-hmm. The Spurs have played 4 more playoff games than the Knicks. At some point, it's going to matter. Don't you think?
1: I would
2: think
1: so.
2: Isn't that conventional wisdom?
1: I would think so. Yeah.
2: And I would say a powerful statistic that I actually was found interesting in the last round, and it still applies, is that when you have two teams in the NBA history, when you have two teams where one's coming off a sweep and one's coming off 7-game series, happened 24 times.
1: Yep.
2: 20-4 for the team coming off the sweep.
0: Hmm.
2: Was 19-4. And then what happened to the Cavs? Poor Cavs. Obviously, you can knock that down by saying, well, how can you compare the Eastern Conference and the Western Conference?
0: It's an interesting number, though.
2: I'm just going to say that history tells us that it matters.
0: That is a very interesting number. I do think you have to at least consider the youth of the Spurs in that sense. Like, people are asking about their inexperience as a disadvantage. Not that the Knicks are like loaded with finals experience, by the way, but the youth of their legs could be an advantage.
2: Second youngest finals team ever.
0: Yeah.
1: What's the youngest one?
0: The 77 Blazers.
1: Oh, right.
2: You know who the second youngest one was before the Spurs made it?
1: The
2: 07
1: Cavs?
2: You know who they displaced?
0: Last year's Thunder.
1: Last year's Thunder, of course. Yeah.
0: They're just – anyways –
2: so that's another reason why you're talking about two of the three youngest finals teams in history.
1: Back-to-back years.
0: But yeah, they're and that might be telling us that it's like it's more and more and more young teams league. But
1: I think it's more telling us the two best teams in the league over the last 2 years have been the Thunder and the Spurs.
2: And what do they have in common? Size and depth, depth and size.
0: That's right. Yeah, there you go. And the Spurs especially have a lot of burst, a lot of youth athleticism. And I'm looking at Jalen Brunson's quote when he was asked about Stephon Castle. He said, "I think his intensity and tenacity is special." It's going to be interesting to see the endurance of that intensity and tenacity. But I don't know if that guy at that age is going to wear down just because it's been a grind of a playoffs.
1: I mean, the Spurs, though, did start to look tired in that series. And Victor especially looked tired in large stretches of the conference finals.
0: As they were closing out games 6 and 7?
1: Well, listen, he can both be awesome and look tired. Like, just Victor standing on the court is a game-breaking thing from a defensive standpoint. Like, he doesn't have to, like, block 7 shots to have a dramatic impact on the game. But, again, I will go back to game 1. He was dominating the paint, and he wasn't shooting threes. And as the series went along, he started shooting a lot more threes, and he was playing a lot more on the perimeter. And we've talked about it over and over again. When Victor is dominating at the rim, the Spurs are at their best. And if he's hitting 40% of his threes like he did in the conference finals when he went 16-for-40 from three over the 7 games, they're probably going to win because that is just an unbelievable weapon to have. But he could just as easily go 10-for-40. And then it looks a lot different.
2: Yeah. Well, the other thing that I think was a factor in the conference finals was game 6 and 7, Dylan Harper and De'Aaron Fox looked better.
1: Well, game 6, Fox was not good. But in game 7, Harper looked better in game 6. And in game 7, they were both great.
2: Right. Those guys sort of rebounding was a huge factor.
1: Yes.
2: Because after game 5, I think the Thunder probably felt like they may have had an energy edge.
1: Yeah.
2: But
0: by the way.
1: Yeah, Victor looked tired. Those guys looked banged up. But then things obviously flipped around.
0: By the way, the Spurs are 12-2 this season when Wimby shoots 9 or more threes, including a blowout win in game 6 of the Western Conference Finals.
1: I mean,
2: listen, I'm trying not to be a stick in the mud because I just think they're more dangerous when he's going.
0: I would agree, but I'm just saying there's not.

0: a direct correlation to Wimby launching a ton of threes and them losing. It is, you know,
1: I mean, they also won basically 80% of their games all season, so right. You can really write it up any way you want. I mean, the thing that's interesting to me about this series is if you go back to the conference finals and the Thunder and the Spurs playing, I think on the whole, we would agree the Thunder are a deeper and probably overall better team from a talent perspective. But the Spurs have very specific advantages.
2: Well, and the Thunder didn't have two of their top players.
1: No, even if Jalen Williams and A.J. Mitchell were playing,
0: yeah.
1: The Thunder are a team that attacks the paint. Their whole goal on offense is to get to the rim and then either score, draw a foul, or set up a three, right? That's the foundation of every single thing they do. When you have Victor Wembanyama at the rim, you saw it just short-circuited everything Oklahoma City wants to do. The other thing the Thunder are is pretty small. Like, their guards are incredible. Cason Wallace coming off the bench, Alex Caruso. But basically all these guys are 6'4" or smaller.
3: They don't have great positional size.
1: They don't have great positional size.
0: Shea is
1: 6'6", but the rest of their guys are 6'2", 6'3", 6'4". They're going up against Stephon Castle, who's a tank. Dylan Harper, who's a tank. Carter Bryant is coming off the bench, who's a 6'8 tank. Julian Champagne is a 6'7 wing. De'Aaron Fox is basically the smallest guy they play. He's 6'4". He's long, right?
3: Right.
1: I sort of feel like this is a similar setup where the Spurs are, by and large, the better team. They're probably a little deeper. They're more talented. They won more games. But the Knicks dominated two of the games this year. The game they lost, the Spurs had to make a crazy comeback in the fourth quarter to win here by two. Mm-hmm. Knicks kind of kicked that game away. And the Knicks have much better positional size. OG Anunoby and Mikal Bridges are much bigger than the guys they're going to be playing on the other side. And the Knicks are not a team that really tries to get all the way to the rim. Like, Jalen Brunson gets there sometimes, but...
0: Yeah, but Brunson's that... He's that
1: he likes
0: floater,
1: to get right to the floater,
0: area.
1: Mid-range spot. Yeah. You've got Karl Towns spacing the floor. And unlike the Thunder, who had several players that the Spurs just said, we either don't care about you shooting, or we're not going to have to guard you, between the big Jalen Williams, Chet Holmgren just refused to shoot a lot of the time, Isaiah Hartenstein's not a shooter... Alex Caruso, they're very comfortable to let shoot. Some games
0: Caruso,
1: it worked for him.
0: Yeah.
1: Game 7, it obviously didn't. Lou Dort, another guy, they just had no problem letting jack up whatever shot he wanted. The Knicks basically only play Josh Hart, who, as you said, shot 39% from three this year and is a different kind of shooter than he's been in the past.
3: Only shooting 30% in the playoffs.
1: Right. He's had this thumb injury, hasn't shot the ball as well.
0: And they might kind of open up against him the way they did against Caruso.
1: Oh, they're going to dare him to shoot. 100%. He's got to make shots, but he's proven he can. Mm-hmm. And then Mitchell Robinson. Every other guy the Knicks play is a 40% three-point shooter.
3: Let me follow up that point with something when we come back here on the Hoop Collective. And by the way, we have a special announcement at the end.
1: Ooh.
3: So just hang with us.
1: Teaser.
3: We'll be right back.
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3: Okay, welcome back to Hoop Collective. All right, as I've had conversations, and I know you just did a story about this that published on Tuesday,
1: yep.
3: Bontemps, but as I've had conversations over the last 3 or 4 days since the matchup got set, the people in the league that I think are smart and experienced are like, hey, first off, they're like, hey, why was Oklahoma City favored in Game 7? I'm like, well, you know, they're like, you're missing two of their three ball handlers. Like,
0: I had Thunder people ask me, why are we favored?
3: Why were they favored? All right, that's number one. Number two, they're like, okay, like the Spurs are probably should be favored in the finals, but it's a pick 'em. These guys are like saying to me, look at this. Like, you talk about positional.
1: The Knicks have only had the best 11-game stretch in the history of the NBA.
0: Yeah, not playoff stretch.
1: Period. In 80 years, nobody's had a better 11-game
3: stretch. And that's the thing. And I saw, you know, people are criticizing the East. Got it.
0: Sure.
3: They're averaging 19-point victories. Well,
0: I assure you this.
1: 24-point victories.
0: There have been softer 11-game stretches of schedule in NBA history than what the Knicks just went through to win three series in the Eastern Conference.
1: Yeah.
3: So, I mean, like, I got people saying to me, why is everybody picking the Spurs? Like executives, like scouts guys.
1: Yeah.
3: Like they're like, it's almost like I see this with drafts sometimes. Like, sometimes, like, somebody will come out and they'll be like, yeah, this guy's a top three pick. And then I'll talk to somebody and he's like, we've got him eighth. Mm-hmm. You know, and then it'll end up the guy ends up going seventh or something,
0: yeah.
3: You know? And, like, that's the energy I'm getting from some of these people. They're not denigrating San Antonio. They're just like, he's like, how come you guys are underrating
0: the Knicks?
3: I'm
0: also just going to point out that these are a lot of the same people that you were probably talking to last year that were saying, I don't know why everybody thinks the Thunder are just the clear-cut favorites. Let's dial that back a little bit. And while the Knicks haven't done it either, there is, in the NBA, especially folks who have been around for a while, they tend to really value experience and perhaps overrate experience.
1: Well, there's never been a team. If the Spurs win the title, it will be unlike anything that's ever happened in the history of the league.
0: Yeah.
1: Like, no team in the position the Spurs are in with basically no playoff experience at all has won the title.
0: Yeah.
1: A couple teams have got to the finals, like that 95 Magic team or the 07 LeBron team. Those are the two best examples as an analog. But basically no one in this position, other than I guess you could say the 77 Blazers, maybe, yeah. But the league was in a vastly different place
3: that
1: at that point.
3: That said, that Thunder victory was pretty impressive.
0: I mean, it was a Thunder second playoff
3: This
0: run.
3: Is something else. This is something else someone said to me. They were like, you know, last year I heard all these people drag on the Thunder because the injuries that the Pacers had and who else did they play last year who was injured? You know, the Thunder?
1: One of the teams they played the series before had an injury. I don't remember who.
3: And they're like, you know, but the Spurs, like, Ant Edwards wasn't right. And DiVincenzo was hurt. And
0: there's going to be injuries in every postseason.
3: I know. I'm just saying, like these guys are not looking to drag the Spurs. I want to be clear. They're just, like, giving me their opinion.
0: Listen, Jalen Williams was out. That A.J. Mitchell, yeah, that was a huge factor. There's no doubt about that. But you talk about,
3: I don't
0: like,
3: know what that sound was, but it came from the air conditioning unit zone. That's all I'm going to say.
0: I think it was over here somewhere.
3: And it's very hot.
1: It is?
3: In Texas.
1: Oh, outside. I think meant
3: here. No, in here it's gorgeous.
0: Welcome to Texas. Yeehaw. But, yeah, look, the Spurs are trying to do something that's never been done before. Completely skip the line and get this done in their first playoff run as a group. But what I will tell you is I've seen Victor Wembanyama do a lot of things that have never been done before.
1: Yep.
0: He, like, almost on a
3: I know, and every time
0: basis.
3: The Spurs have been under pressure this postseason, they've delivered. So, look, you guys know I don't pick. I'm just telling you, the people that I – what I do is I talk to people who are smarter than me, except for you two. You two are like
0: – Bontemps has got them big old vocab words.
3: He's, like – he got, like, scholarships and stuff to college. Like, I went to a state school. You went to several schools.
0: Most of them were community college.
3: So, like, but I'm reporting what people are telling me.
1: Look, I
3: don't pick, and you don't pick.
0: I'll pick this one. I'm not covering this one. I can pick this one.
3: You're not covering it?
0: I mean, I don't pick the series where I'm assigned to cover one or the other team.
3: We have two announcements, actually. One announcement is that Iman Shumpert will be joining us for post-game pods during the finals. I know game one and two. We'll see after
0: that. All right.
3: That.
1: We got another one we'll see is next.
3: And we have the other announcement in a moment on the Hoop Collective. We'll be right back.
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17: 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In New York City at Gotham Comedy Club on
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17: 7:30 or 8 o'clock. 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
17: I think it's famous, Gotham Comedy Club.
18: It's a big-time spot. Right in the Flatiron District, downtown New York City, middle in-between games 3 and 4 of the finals. City's going to be on fire. It's going to be really awesome.
19: And we'll
18: super
19: have a bunch
18: excited.
19: Of these hats to give away.
18: Got some, got some fancy merch.
17: Oh, yeah, we got merch with the new logo.
18: With the new logo?
17: Yeah, which took
18: someday
17: multiple
18: someday McMahon and I will be on it.
17: Refreshes.
18: Maybe. Probably not.
19: The stars represent me.
17: All right. Watch our social media channels for the link to buy tickets, which will be available shortly. 1 week notice. Like, it's kind of a quick turnaround, but, you know, why not?
19: There'll
17: why
19: be
17: not?
19: People excited about basketball in New York City.
18: We ought to be able to fill up a comedy club for the first Knicks finals in 27 years.
17: Why not? Why not?
18: Why not?
17: All right.
19: No throwing tomatoes or anything else at Wendy.
17: All right. We'll see where the Knicks are in the series.
18: Yeah, the way it's going, it could be 3-0, and the coronation could be on hand, the way it's been.
17: Coronation for whom?
18: That's true.
17: All right.
18: I didn't say which side could be up 3-0.
17: Thank you very much to Jackson and our other staff here in San Antonio. Thank you to Bontemps. Thank you to McMahon. Thank you for watching and listening to the Hoop Collective. We'll be talking to you pretty much every day this week going forward.
19: Adios, amigos.

0: This is football. I'm Kevin Clark. Guys, Xavier McKinney is here from the Packers. I really enjoyed this interview. One of the best safeties in football. Great insight into the Packers, into when he was on the Giants, into Alabama, into some of the guys he's played against. One of the guys he played against who he mentioned, he singled out, was A.J. Brown, who he said, along with Devontae Adams, is the toughest guy to game plan in the entire NFL at his position. He just got traded to the New England Patriots. And I want to talk about that, but I also want to talk about the massive mega trade that happened earlier in the day between the Rams and the Browns, Myles Garrett for Jared Verse, and obviously picks are going to Cleveland. I think Myles Garrett has the case to be, there's a case to be made that he's the best player who's ever been traded when you consider how dominant he was last year and how, frankly, no player, and I'm still waiting for the counterfactual here, no player a team wanted to keep has ever been traded. That's just the way that this goes. That the Rodgers says, hey, I want to go leave Green Bay. Cool, we'll wait 3 years for that. Russell Wilson, hey, I think I'm done with Seattle. Cool, we'll wait until the wheels fall off. Even last year with Dallas, it felt like Dallas wanted to keep Micah Parsons, and you heard Jerry Jones talk about handshake deals and all this stuff, and then they get rid of him. The way the franchise tag works, the way NFL contracts work, the way player control works, all of that stuff is stacked towards a franchise getting to keep their stars like Myles Garrett. Even last year, the Browns said, we're not trading him. Cleveland to Canton, whatever the phrase was that Myles Garrett ended up making fun of. They traded him this year. So because of the way the NFL is set up, Myles Garrett's probably the best player he's ever been traded. Here's how you know you can't get fair value from Myles Garrett, because guys like this don't get traded. Here's a stat. From NFL Research, Dante Clapowitz-Fleming is the guy. And this is as good a nugget as you're going to find in the aftermath of this. It just shows you what this is all about. Myles Garrett, 13 sacks from weeks 8 to 12 last season. Jared Verse, 12 sacks in his career. Let me repeat that. Jared Verse has less sacks in his career than Myles Garrett had from weeks 8 to 12 last season. That says it all. Jared Verse is an awesome young player. The Browns are going to save money and have cost certainty, even though they're picking up enough of his contract. That's the way NFL contracts work. So they'll be giving, the Browns will give like $15 million for Garrett this year. The Browns will pay $2 million for Verse. The Rams this year will pay $8 million for Garrett, $2 million for Verse. That's just the way. You can't have somebody take away all of somebody's contract. This isn't baseball. The way the cap works, you got to pick up their contract. But what this is trying to say is, even with the value of the picks, the Rams won the trade handily because they got the best player in the NFL, probably. And they're going to win the Super Bowl because of it, barring injuries. As long as they're healthy, and there's only a couple, Matthew Stafford and Myles Garrett, as long as those guys are healthy and everything else is generally fine, they're going to win the NFC. That's how I view this. By the way, we talked to Xavier McKinney about this in a second. And so what I like about this is I thought that, let's go back to last year. Les Snead's on this show. And I said, do you want to correct anything about the F them picks narrative and all that stuff and how you viewed it? And he said, well, we won the Super Bowl. So the memes would have been a lot different. The jokes would have been a lot different if we hadn't won the Super Bowl. Winning the Super Bowl ends all the arguments. So I thought, okay, it's in their DNA to go all in. And they're going to be doing stuff like this all the time. Then they used the 13th overall pick on Ty Simpson. I thought, man, the Rams have lost their way. They've lost their way. They're on the edge of winning another Super Bowl, and now all of a sudden they're future-proofing for 2028. No, don't do this. And by the way, this doesn't make that pick any better. You still could have added Mekhi Lemon. You still could have added, there are any number of guys. I'm okay adding pieces, even if you're set at a position group, just because that's how, especially if it's a premium position group, right? Offensive line, that kind of thing. Even on defense. But you get the Simpson pick, but then you make everything look better because you trade for Myles Garrett, and now you're going to win the NFC, probably win the Super Bowl. That's my pick right now. They were my pick before this. They're certainly my pick now. But you cannot, if you trade and acquire a player that, as I just laid out, you can't get equal value for, you've won the trade. You didn't draft an Aaron Donald this cycle. You don't have a generational guy on the defensive line. So you trade a really good borderline. I mean, again, I saw it. Someone said pass rush win rate last year. Myles Garrett was second. Jared Verse was 10th. That's great. It's great to be the 10th best pass rusher, but there's a huge difference. The hardest thing to do in sports is to go from the 10th best guy to the second best guy, to the first best guy. Doesn't happen a lot in the NFL with quarterbacks. Doesn't happen in a lot of positions. There's normally 3 to 4 at most alphas at a position at a given time. And even though Jared Verse is young, there's no guarantee he's going to become Myles Garrett. In fact, he won't if you just look at what Myles Garrett did when he was younger. So unless it's a Micah Parsons, unless it's a Myles Garrett, you will always win that trade unless you did something ridiculous, which is, you know, give up all your picks for do the Ricky Williams thing, right? Even that probably has to be 2 years worth of picks for it to be an overpay. The Rams won this trade. They went all in because you cannot lose a trade for Myles Garrett. That's just the way it goes. So different deal with A.J. Brown. So A.J. Brown, we've known this trade was going to happen for a long time. I think both sides are going to end up winning this. By the way, the Browns, from their perspective, I guess this is fine, right? I get I saw a couple people say, well, the Browns are a quarterback away from real contention. They've always been a quarterback away from contention. That's always been their problem. So they're still in that problem. They're there. The only difference now is they get Jared Verse cost control for a few more years. They're still a quarterback away, same as they were this morning before the trade. So A.J. Brown, the Patriots are not a quarterback away. And I like this move. I don't think it's a huge overpay. Especially when Jalen Waddle goes for a first this year, A.J. Brown is better. I actually think if you're the Eagles, it's not bad business. It's not bad business to trade a first-round pick, get a first-round pick back years later. A.J. Brown didn't want to be there. You risked a rift between, you have new offensive staff, quarterback who's got
1: to the game.
2: Two fouls against Cat in this third quarter, 3 in the ball game as Wembanyama hits the first of 2.
3: That's the point that Doris made. I mean, you foul most bigs, they're not going to make all their free throws. This guy shoots close to 90% from the free throw line.
1: And his hands, when his hands are around the ball, do you guys remember when Shaq tried to shoot it? The ball looked like a softball.
2: Yeah.
1: I mean, it's a similar comparison, but the touch and the feel, extraordinarily different.
3: When he's averaging just under 6, actually 5.9 made free throws in the playoffs. He's going to get more than that tonight.
2: Wemby hits them both. He's got 13. The Spurs are up 11, matching their largest lead of game one. We go under 9 minutes to play third quarter. Brunson dribbles, takes a defender with him, gives it up to Karl Anthony Towns, top of the circle. Now they go to Bridges, driving, head of steam, pass Ananobi on the right. He attacks, stops, gets some space, too short on the 10-footer, saved on the end line, San Antonio.
3: I don't know why OG's not taking his three. He's a very good three-point shooter.
2: Down low, Wemby against Towns, backing him down. Pass out, Castle, squares for 3 on top. No good, just missed it. Towns boards it.
3: That might have been a New York timeout had it gone.
2: Still down 11. Mixer 1 for 7 here in the third quarter. Mikal Bridges from the left, drives into Wemby's chest, now backs off, finds Hart on top. 10 to shoot. Hart to Cat. One touch pass down low, but nowhere to go. Bridges has to fade, fire, and missed it against Wemby.
1: Yeah, his presence right now is just eating the Knicks up. They are gunshot.
2: Here's Fox spinning in the lane. Short jumper not there. Flying in, Steph Castle, spinning like a whirling dervish, able to put it off the rim and in. 13-point lead for the Spurs, their largest. Brunson tries a 3, missed it, and Fox has the rebound. Outlet Champagne, 7:48 to go. A lob for Wemby flying in. He and Castle were both there, neither able to convert. There is a Knicks foul on the play.
3: It's on JB, but he's calling it on the floor, James Capers. They tried to throw the lob to Wemby, and both Karl Anthony Towns and Jalen Brunson were having none of it.
1: Harper comes in, Fox takes a seat.
2: 13-2, San Antonio runs, spanning the second and this third quarter with 7:46 to go in the third. Side out of bounds, San Antonio into Castle. 13-point Spurs lead. Castle behind the back pass to Wemby. Wide open 3 on its way off the rim. Missed. Offensive rebound attempt. Champagne's got it. Sends it out to Castle. Wide open 3 look. Missed it. Rebound Ananobi.
1: He's got good looks at it.
3: Two big threes. Steph Castle just missed back to back.
2: 63-50. Knicks trailing by 13. Brunson puts it on the deck. Finds Bridges right corner. Pass to the left side. Josh Hart. Hart's going to make a run through the lane. To the corner. Brunson. His 3. In and out. No good. Wemby's got the rebound. 7:10 to go in the third. Dylan Harper in the game. Baseline right. Stops off the window. Miss. Wemby was there. Couldn't come up with the offensive rebound. And they'll say last touch by the Knicks out of bounds.
1: And Wemby pleading that he got hit in the head. Very close to an offensive rebound.
3: Dylan Harper uncharacteristically missed an inside shot. He got by his defender and he missed about a 4-foot shot. He's been automatic on those.
2: Wemby gonna limp his highest shoes and a little hop step as he comes to the sideline coming out.
3: He's got more than a little hop step. I hope maybe the shoe is loose, Kessy, but he's limping.
1: No, he's definitely limping.
2: Luke Kornet replacing him. 7:04 to go in the third. Kornet's got it off the inbound to Champagne. Fading, firing on a three. Missed it. Kornet had a chance at the offensive rebound, but Karl Anthony Towns took it away. Down floor, Bridges receiving the pass. Tries for the reverse layup. No, but a whistle. Scott Foster, the trail official that time, calling it against Luke Kornet.
3: Scott Foster will often make the call that's not in his area if he sees it. Luke Kornet appeared to foul him, but the other two officials passed on it. Scott Foster did not.
2: Second foul on Kornet brings us to a timeout in San Antonio. 6:50 to go. We're in the third quarter. 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
2: 6:50 to go, third quarter. Low scoring third quarter. Spurs about scored the Knicks 8-2. They have a 13-point lead, 63-50. Mark Kestisher, PJ Carlissimo, Doris Burke, George Sedano. We saw why Wemby went down with the knee. He actually had a knee-to-knee collision before he went out with Josh Hart.
3: Left knee on left knee, I believe. Interesting, Kesty. Both teams terrible shooting. 1-for-10 for New York, 2-for-10 for San Antonio. But mix in four Wemby free throws. That changes it a little bit. Steph Castle had two really good looks at three. This would be a very one-sided game if Castle had made either one.
2: Check in with George by the Knicks bench.
12: Guys, Mike Brown was telling his team when they get in the paint, they got to go up quick. He said if you hold it, it's a wrap. So if you hold it, you got to spray it out to the perimeter.
2: A little different amount of time you have against this San Antonio defense. 6:50 to go, third quarter. Wemby still on the bench. Luke Kornet is in. Free throws for Mikal Bridges. Knicks been held to just 2 points so far in the opening 5 minutes and change of the second half.
1: And we'll see how Wemby is moving when he comes in. But we've seen it in the first five-plus minutes of this half. What a deterrent he is. He makes you rethink everything. And he gets to basketballs, both on the pass and with shots, that you don't think he can get to.
2: Missed the first free throw. PJ was plus four the Luke Kornet minutes in the first half, right?
3: Yeah, it was. And Luke Kornet did a really good job. And it's funny, both teams are so intent on rushing the ball up the floor because they don't want to play in the half court against the respective defenses.
2: Bridges made both free throws. Knicks within 12. Quiets the crowd momentarily. Castle drives, kicks to the corner. Harper has it. Harper against Mikal Bridges. Takes him into the lane. Stops, gets deep. Flips it up and in. Playing way ahead of his years.
3: Mikal Bridges is a big-time defender. Dylan Harper's abusing him.
2: 14 for Dylan Harper, and it's a 14-point lead for the Spurs. Brunson bounces it to Cat outside the circle left against Kornet. Faces up, finds Bridges off the curl, lost his defender, missed on the 14-footer, and rattles. They're going to count it. Somebody hit the net.
3: Dylan Harper's going to get called for the rebounding foul.
2: So count the basket and one free throw coming. Now the officials looking at each other. Sean Wright and Scott Foster are lead.
3: They didn't realize what Sean called. Josh Hart can't believe it. He said, me? I get to shoot free throws? They're calling him in from the backcourt.
2: 65-53 is the score. Knicks down 12. Hart will get one free throw here. Dylan Harper picked up his second foul. Thunder sticks in the end zone to our right with the turquoise and the pink and the orange shirts. Free throw good by Hart. Knicks end up with a three-point play, down 11. Coming up on 6 minutes to go in the third quarter. Castle aggressive in the front court against Shamet. Now attacks him to the paint, rises from 14 and buries it.
1: The two dynamic guards, both hard to keep out of the paint. Castle gets right below the free throw. That's easy money.
2: 67-54 Spurs. McBride bounces it to Shamet on the right. Shamet dribbles through the free throw line, goes to Karl Anthony Towns, right back to Shamet, who dove to the rim and scores it.
3: Classic give and go. Cat is such an excellent passer for a big man.
2: 67-56 San Antonio. Here's Harper for three. No good from the left. Rebound Hart at the free throw line. Hart's got his head on a swivel as he brings it into the front court to McBride and now Karl Anthony Towns. Now attacks the basket. Layup good. Pushed by Kornet and a chance for three.
1: That's a big-time challenge. Karl Anthony Towns is a dynamic driver, right or left. Now he finishes with his right. But you are asking Luke Kornet to go out beyond the three-point line and contend with him going off the bounce. That's a very tough ask.
3: Well, and the reason that he's having so much success, Karl Anthony Towns driving the ball, he's shooting 22 for 45. He's shooting almost 49% from the three-point line in the playoffs. So they're trying to take him off the line, but they're not trying to take him off the line for layups and and-ones.
1: The other thing, Kest, is keep in mind, Karl Anthony Towns comes into the finals taking 9.9 shots per game. But the strategy here is different. They want him aggressive. He's already taken 11 shots, and he's been to the foul line.
2: Just converted on a three-point play. The Knicks have it down to 8. 67-59 Spurs, 5:10 to go, third quarter. De'Aaron Fox sets up high on the right, finds Champagne, three-point line, puts it on the deck. Drive shot is blocked by Towns. Shamet comes up with it and sends it over. Here's Brunson from the right. Brunson drives in. Brunson puts it up. Brunson puts it in. The Knicks are within 6, and Mitch Johnson wants a timeout.
1: Great response by the New York Knicks. Fox got off the floor, and like you said it, PJ, his steady, calming influence. He comes back on, but they had already built a little momentum 7-0 run by the Knicks.
3: This time the Luke Kornet minutes are not as productive for San Antonio.
2: 10 of the last 12 scored by New York. Timeout, 4:57 to go, third quarter. Spurs 67, Knicks 61. 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
18: Mark Kestenger, PJ Carlosimo, Doris Burke, George Sedano, our entire ESPN Radio crew in San Antonio. Spurs led by as many as 14. Knicks on a 10-2 run. San Antonio's lead cut to 6 at 67-61. And attacking, the Knicks attacking has been a key for them here in this third quarter.
19: So the non-Wemby minutes in the first quarter were plus 8, shockingly. In the second and third quarters, they're minus 11. And the Knicks are 8 for 10 in the paint when Wemby's off the floor. They are making hay.
3: Well, New York is number one in paint points in the playoffs. They average 53 a game. They're at 36 already, and they are attacking the paint, whether Wemby's on the floor or off the floor.
18: Check in with George Sedano.
20: Guys, the Spurs huddle was concentrating on how to guard Karl-Anthony Towns. Sean Sweeney, their defensive coordinator, and Victor Wembanyama giving his teammates tips on how to deal with that. Keldon Johnson back in the game. He will be guarding Towns.
18: Appreciate that, George. Dylan Harper has looked outstanding in his first NBA Finals game. Works it around the horn to Fox. Shamit defending. Now they find Wemby back in the game. Mid-post right. Goes to the high post. Passes out. Champagne 9 to shoot. Goes to Harper. Drives the baseline hard. Tries to reverse and scores. He's incredible.
19: I mean, the baseline drive, he had to contort his body, go underneath the rim, and somehow flip it in. Impossible shot.
3: He passed David Robinson for the most rookie points in the playoffs in Spurs history.
18: Brunson missing a three from on top. Wemby's got it. San Antonio trying to rebuild the big lead. They're up 8 here. They go to Wemby. Didn't see it. Intercepted Josh Hart. Hart has a 3-on-2. They go to the corner. Shamit gets a good look at a three and buries it, making him pay.
3: Points off turnovers. De'Aaron Fox didn't communicate with Wemby and turned it over. Led to a three by Shamit.
18: Shamit's third triple. Knicks back within 5. Here's Fox driving on Shamit. Finds Harper. Corner three up over. Shot it. Hart's got it on the weak side. Josh pushing toward the front court, passes ahead to Brunson. Brunson with a drive on Wemby, decides to pass out. On top, Hart. Now to the relocated Brunson, left side McBride. His three off the iron missed. Contested rebound. Cat's got it, puts it in, and the Knicks now are down 3.
19: Cat was weak side. Had a Wemby in front of him and somebody behind him, and he came away with the board.
18: 12-2 run New York to get within 69-66. Crossing over Fox, puts it up against Shamit and scores it from in the paint. 71-66 Spurs. Clock ticking toward 3:10 to go in the third quarter. Been a fun game, one of these NBA Finals. Brunson to Hart, head of steam down the lane against Wemby, cut off. Hart looking to pass, back to the basket. Finds Shamit coming around to the right. Shamet now dribbling four to shoot. Pass to Hart. Topside three. Closing out Wemby. Ricochets in and out. Another offensive rebound and stick back. Karl Anthony Towns and the foul.
19: He's been an absolute monster. 17 points, 10 boards, 4 assists, and his presence has been massive. Josh Hart soft off the rim, and against Keldon Johnson, Cat beats him to the spot. That is tough.
3: He's been the dominant player in the game. Karl Anthony Towns has been the best player in the game.
18: And another chance where Wemby went out to contest, and they didn't have enough size down low. Karl Anthony Towns, 3-point deficit, New York. Free throw coming. Double-double for Karl Anthony Towns. 17 points, 10 rebounds. He passes Victor Wembanyama for most double-doubles in this postseason. Free throw, front rim, and in, and the Knicks are down two. 71-69, San Antonio. 2:50 left in the third. Fox into the front court. Using a Wemby screen to the left. Now fakes the pass. Puts it off the glass. Doesn't get the roll. Rebound by the Knicks. Nice seal by Karl Anthony Towns. Kept Wemby from getting that board. Shamet front court with the Knicks down two. Karl Anthony Towns, a long three, misses. Rebound Harper, and he's on the run. Harper one on three. Hart nearly poked it away. Now Keldon Johnson. Pass to Fox in the corner. They work it around quickly. Harper to Wemby. Thought about a three. Pass to Harper. 2:17 to go, and an offensive foul is going to be called on Wemby.
19: Now the turnover by the San Antonio Spurs. Give the Knicks defense credit. Don't settle on the screen. You got to be willing to fight over it. Wemby uses two hands and pushes Jalen Brunson.
18: Second foul on Wembanyama.
3: Turnovers have almost leveled off as points off turnovers. 12 for San Antonio, 11 for the Knicks.
18: 71-69 Spurs, 2:10 to go here in the third. Brunson in the front court. Champagne meets him defensively. Now he dribbles him toward the three-point line. Crossing over to the right. Pulls from the elbow and hits. We are tied at 71. Quickly down floor, Keldon Johnson. Deuce McBride gets down floor and blocks the shot out of bounds.
19: Tell you what, Deuce absorbs some contact. Didn't get enough separation that he couldn't get back and block the shot. Keldon normally bounces people off his body.
3: It was a stalemate, and then because McBride stayed in front of him, he was able to block the shot. Really good defense in transition.
18: Mitchell Robinson is in. He will defend Victor Wembanyama. Front court inbounds from the baseline to De'Aaron Fox. Fox looking nice. Inside pass. Bounce pass to Sell, who goes up and slams it.
3: Landry Shamet got leveled by a Victor Wembanyama screen.
18: San Antonio goes up two. 73-71. Minute 40 left in the third. Here's Brunson exploding with a dribble to the right. Gets by Harrison Barnes. Floats it up to the rim. Mitchell Robinson grabbed and flushed, but a whistle before that. Two free throws coming. With 1:37 to go here in the third, Brunson will shoot the pair.
19: And yeah. Brunson feels like he's settling into the game. He has been in the conference finals. He was a better second half player. He just stays patient. He may not have a shot going, but the guy just keeps working the game.
18: Four of his 15 points in the third make it five, as the first of two free throws is good for Jalen Brunson. Some of the MVP chants from the Knicks fans here in San Antonio now trying to be drowned out by the majority Spurs fans. There's plenty of blue and orange here in South Texas tonight. Brunson hits both, and we are tied at 73. 95 seconds to go in the third quarter.
3: De'Aaron Fox went inside and finished once, went inside the second time and couldn't finish. I think he's trying to initiate a little bit more offense for himself.
18: Fox high pass, saved by Vassell on the right wing, goes to Harper. Harper driving Deuce McBride. Over to Wemby, a three from the corner. Soft roll won't go, rebounded by Hart. Knicks a chance to take the lead in a tied ball game. Here's Brunson crossing Fox. Free throw line spins. Lefty jumper, no. Rebounded by Barnes. Now Fox looking closer to 100%. Driving through the lane. Whistle as he lost it out of bounds. Trying to spin through the lane.
19: I think he's going to shoot shots here. I think they get Shamet on a foul.
2: Indeed. Scott Foster says two free throws for De'Aaron Fox, who had a high ankle sprain, missed the start of the Western Conference Finals. And as he told us yesterday, he was getting better as the conference finals ended, which is hard to believe with only one day off between games, but said he was just about close to 100% as he hits the first of two.
19: And I liked his level of aggression. There was one man in front of him, and he attacked his chest, used a spin, put some pressure on Shannon.
3: He's got an excellent feel for when his offense is needed also. He's totally content to distribute, push the ball. When all of a sudden things start to dry up, as they have right now for San Antonio, he goes, well, maybe I better get a little involved here offensively.
2: Missed the second free throw, splitting the pair. Mitchell Robinson, big rebound against Wemby. 74-73 Spurs. We're under a minute to go in the third quarter of game one. Brunson dribbling toward the left. The veteran Harrison Barnes playing in his third finals, defending him. Now Brunson with seven to shoot. Cross to the right. Penetrates the arc. Penetrates the free throw line. Pass to Robinson. Wasn't there, and it goes out of bounds. Wasn't ready for it.
3: Mitchell was looking for the rebound. He thought Jalen was going to shoot it, and he was getting himself in position, which he does probably better than anybody in the NBA other than maybe Steven Adams, and he never saw the pass.
2: Ninth Knicks turnover. Wemby has it on the arc. Gets it to Vassell, coming across the top to the free throw line, starts, hits Victor on the arc, drives hard, goes to the rack and throws it down with a left hand.
19: You're asking Mitch Robinson to guard in space Wemby. I mean, my goodness.
2: 15 points for Victor Wembanyama. 3-point Spurs lead, 18 seconds to go in the third. About 4 seconds difference on the shot clock. Shamet. Pass inside. They go to the corner. McBride trailing three. Kisses the glass and goes in. Wow.
3: I don't know if we can count that, but nonetheless, it ended up in the right place.
2: Ties the game with 3 seconds to go in the third. Wemby to break in a three-pointer off the mark. And we will go to the fourth quarter in game one. Deadlocked at 76 between the Spurs and Knicks.
3: New York Knicks giving San Antonio all they want. Outscored them by 7 in the third period. And right now, the Knicks are a lot more comfortable offensively than San Antonio.
2: We'll go to the fourth. San Antonio, the New York Knicks, tied at 76. Game one of the 2026 NBA Finals on ESPN Radio and the ESPN app, presented by Gusto.
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29: Basketball in the studio with the Knicks rallying from 14 down. This Jalen Brunson on playing a full 48.
30: They're very multidimensional. They have a lot of different ways they can beat you. I feel like they're well coached.
1: Their togetherness is very evident. They're a great team. The reason I say multidimensional, obviously they have Wemby, and he's the focal point, but they have so many other players on that team that do so many great things that can go off at any point. It's going to be a real physical battle. It's going to be important for us to be locked into focus for the full 48 minutes on game one.
29: And the Knicks have fought all the way back to get the game tied 76 all. Start of the fourth quarter with George Sedano, Doris Burke, P.J. Carlissimo, and Mark Kestisher.
18: All right, Jim, thanks a lot. I don't know if it's hard to believe or not, guys, but it's been 5 years since we've had a finals game tied headed to the fourth quarter. Amazing. Phoenix and Milwaukee when the Bucks closed them out.
3: Spurs had a 14-point lead in the middle of that quarter, and it got away from them. 10 points for Karl Anthony Towns, 4-for-5 from the field. Meantime, Wemby was 1-for-5. Julian Champagne, who was on fire in the first half, was 0-for-3.
19: And 4 rebounds and 2 assists. Karl Anthony Towns is helping this team in a lot of ways.
18: Knicks have it to start the fourth quarter. Jose Alvarado on the floor being harassed by Fox, dribbles away from the arc. Now attacks from the right side, nearly lost the dribble. It crawled up on his arm, takes it to the wing. 7 to shoot. Finds Karl Anthony Towns outside the mid-post. He's going to back down Fox. Now turn, puts it off the iron, no good. Tipped up in the air, Towns no. Loose ball to the corner, out of bounds it goes, and it'll stay with the Knicks.
19: Boy, they're having real problems with Karl Anthony Towns. He's keeping that ball alive. There are black jerseys around, but the work Cat is putting in is impressive.
3: Well, they switched again, and De'Aaron Fox was on him, and there's no way De'Aaron can keep him off the glass.
18: Shot clock set at 14. Inbounds. Great feed to Shamet right underneath. What an inbounds pass by Deuce McBride as the Knicks take the lead.
3: Second under out. Yeah,
19: Jose, Shamet's been excellent. Have been great.
3: But two underneath out-of-bounds plays well executed by the Knicks.
18: First lead since 43-42 for the Knicks. We're early here in the fourth quarter. De'Aaron Fox holding. Now drives into the lane. Stop.

0: I didn't jinx him. He was 8 of 8, and he just bricked the first free throw. 8 of 9 at the line. 15 points for Wembanyama in his premier NBA Finals game.
1: You know, Alvarado gets bigger minutes in the first half, I think, likely because of the Jalen Brunson, you know, couple of situations with the knee and the ankle. Mm. But he's getting minutes here in the second half because he earned them with his play in the first half.
2: Exactly.
0: Wemby's second one on its way. That one's pure. Spurs down one, 78-77, nearly a minute into the fourth quarter. Game one of the NBA Finals, game two here on Friday night, ESPN Radio and ABC.
2: OG's been very quiet in this game.
0: Indeed, as he dribbles around the arc to the right, hands it off to Alvarado, trying to get it back to OG. Has it against Fox, drives from the right, outside Alvarado, three to shoot. Jose sees the clock, shoots it over Castle, missed the three, and a loose ball foul on De'Aaron Fox, pushing OG Anunoby, who had position.
1: So they came out in the third trying to attack that matchup with two entries into the low post. Yes, OG's been quiet, but he draws a key foul there because it's a hard physical matchup for Fox to keep him off the glass.
0: First foul on the Spurs, side out of bounds Knicks. Karl Anthony Towns has it. Faces up on the three-point line against Wembanyama. Gives it up to Anunoby with five to shoot. OG dribbles, attacking Castle. Layup's good. OG with the bucket.
2: No more quiet, OG.
0: Only his third field goal of game one. Three-point lead, Knickerbockers. Pass to the far corner, Harrison Barnes. Drives into the lane. Sends it to Wemby outside the post. Spins on Towns, who held his ground. Wemby missed the shot, and Cat has the rebound.
1: Excellent defense by Cat.
0: Knicks up three in possession. Karl Anthony Towns juggling the ball in the high post, gets rid of it. Jose Alvarado leading the offensive attack. Goes to Anunoby on the left, eight to shoot. Against Castle, explodes with the dribble. Into the lane, hangs, off the window, missed. Wemby rips down the board. Gives to Castle, to Vassell, from the right, drives layup, falls off, no good. Wemby tips, no. Second tip, yes.
1: Finally got the best of Karl Anthony Towns here.
2: Yeah, he did, but again, over the top, but Wemby's arms is so long, he just reaches over.
0: Knicks lead down to one, 80-79, 9.5 left. Deuce McBride dribbling on the right, now through the lane, finds OG in the corner, his three is good, and Anunoby with a big triple. 4-point lead Knicks, 9:15 to go. Castle from the left, spins baseline, corrects himself, puts it up, hugs the rim and goes down. He was able to square up like a cat, and he got the bucket. 9 minutes to go here in game one. From the right, into the corner, Anunoby against Wembanyama, puts up the left handle, shoot over it, three is good, back-to-back triples for OG Anunoby.
1: He's been a great corner three-point shooter for the New York Knicks since he arrived here, aggressive from both sides.
0: Eight of his 13 coming here in the fourth.
2: Yeah, he picked a great time to come alive.
0: Five-point lead New York, here's Castle on top, he offers a three, and hits a big one for San Antonio. 86-84, the Knicks lead is down to two. 8.5 minutes to go in the ball game. Both teams shooting the field goals pretty good here in the fourth quarter. Knicks have a couple of threes from OG Anunoby. McBride has it between the circles with nine to shoot, gives it up. Alvarado holding, well beyond the arc, now drives on Castle, throws it up off the glass, no good, Fox the rebound for the Spurs. De'Aaron into the front court, puts it on the deck, getting through traffic, finds Vassell from the corner, his three off target, rebound offensive Barnes, kicks it outside Castle, topside three, in and out, and Karl Anthony Towns has it. Up ahead quickly, New York, McBride against Castle, has him on his hip, layup not there, well defended by Castle. Steph's got it with 7:40 to go. Harrison Barnes hesitated. Now takes the three off the rim. No. Vassell there to clean it up on the weak side. He gets the deuce. Timeout called by the Knicks off that make with 7:37 to go. We're tied at 86.
2: Not making his threes, but Devin Vassell is doing a lot of other things to help San Antonio. The three-point shot all of a sudden becoming very important.

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1: OG Anunoby just stepping up in a big spot. It's been a quiet game for the most part, but starting to percolate offensively.
0: Tie game one, 7:37 to go. Knicks and Spurs tied at 86. 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
0: 7:37 to go, fourth quarter. Outstanding game one. Spurs 86, Knicks 86. PJ Carlissimo, Doris Burke, I'm Mark Kestisher. George Sedano by the Knicks bench.
11: Guys, Jose Alvarado was telling his teammates that when they bring Wemby up and he's not in the paint, they got to do a good job of cutting to the basket and slipping to get easy buckets there.
0: Appreciate it, George. And we're going to get some Luke Kornet minutes here at the 7:37 mark to go.
12: Yeah, I'll tell you what. It's almost, I'm looking at the stats. The stats almost don't matter right now. It's who's going to put the ball in the basket. I think the three-point line has become very, very important for both teams and how they take care of the ball. Right now, the Knicks only have 9 turnovers. San Antonio has 8. This has all the markings of a one-possession game at the end.
1: And there's one man on the New York Knicks. They call him Captain Clutch. And he's the one guy you want on your side coming down the stretch of a ball game like this.
0: Jalen Brunson, who's back on the floor. Brunson with it. Harassed by Castle. Spins to the lane. Left-hand float. Yes! Captain Clutch getting them started.
12: Yep, 7 for 22 from the field, but not when it matters.
0: 88-86. Knicks lead. 7:19 to go. Castle, patient dribble to Kornet just inside the arc. Mitchell Robinson defending. Now Kornet turns, finds Dylan Harper. Corner, baseline drive, whistle. Shot goes up and in. I believe that whistle was before the basket at 7:05 to go here in the fourth quarter.
12: He's Lieutenant, one grade below a captain. This is Lieutenant Clutch, even though he's a rookie. Clutch, even though he's a rookie. Oh, they didn't score that on Dylan Harper.
0: No, they called that before.
12: Wow, I thought that was an and one.
0: Bridges will pick up his third. By the time these finals are over, he may have earned his captain stripes.
12: I'll tell you.
0: Inbound, Steph Castle. Castle tries to get downhill, guarded by Hart. Falling down, shot up, not there. Mitchell Robinson blocks it away. Down come the Knicks. Here's Brunson against Champagne. Tried to float it, got the whistle and the contact at 6:52 to go here in the fourth. Jalen Brunson helped to his feet, and we'll head to the line.
1: He just has a sense for when it's time to go. And great players have short memories. You know, Pete's just talking about his struggles shooting the basketball. But it's winning time. He's putting his foot on the gas. He got the corner turned on the last drive. He crosses up that defender and draws contact.
12: All the stats don't matter now, but it's funny. Remember Josh Hart talking to us yesterday, talking about some of the things he did? He said sometimes they don't show in the stat sheet. Get a rebound and gets the fast break going. He kicks it ahead to his college teammate, and right away, Jalen Brunson takes advantage.
0: And right away, Doris, the non-Wemby minutes end. He's in for Cornette.
1: Yeah, that was going to be a short stint on the bench. The other side of it, like, Josh got the short end of the whistle, I thought, in the first half. PJ mentioned that, too. That drive, that last drive by Castle, he was very physical, no whistle. So it turned a little bit, and I thought it was a good defensive play, but Spurs were looking for a contact on that Castle drive.
0: Brunson hits both free throws. He goes over 20 points. He's got 21. Knicks 90, Spurs 86, 6:45 to go. Harper's going to drive, gets up in the air, has to pass on the drift, and it's going to be a turnover. Vassell tried to pass it, turned over to New York. Here's Brunson. Brunson driving in traffic, left hand, hits again. Jalen Brunson taking over in the fourth quarter. Knicks fans dancing in San Antonio. The lead is 6.
12: Turnovers again, got caught up in the air. Spurs were lucky to save the ball. Wemby had a chance to get it, but guess who came up with it again for New York and kicks it ahead to Jalen Brunson.
0: Since that last timeout, 6-0 New York, all 6 by Jalen Brunson. 6:34 to go. Knicks 92, the Spurs 86. 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
0: A 6-0 Jalen Brunson run has put the Knicks in front of the Spurs, 92-86. Here in San Antonio, game one, 6:34 to go. Mark Kestisher, PJ Carlesimo, Doris Burke, and George Sedano was just listening in on the Spurs.
20: Guys, Harrison Barnes gathered the troops and told the guys, we got to play smart. We were playing great basketball. We got to go back to that. Don't rush. Play the possession through, Kessie.
0: Appreciate it, George. And what Jalen Brunson doing is what he's done all season long, and specifically during this 11-game winning streak.
1: He's such a special leader, such a special decision maker, and I saw this throughout the Eastern Conference Finals where he would have either a bad half or a stretch, Kessie, where he's really struggling, and he just stays patient. PJ, the great players know it's going to come back to him eventually.
12: Well, and the other thing is he's getting him in transition. All of a sudden, fast break points for the Knicks. Josh Hart kicking it ahead to Jalen Brunson. Either gets fouled or finishes.
0: Out of the timeout, Dylan Harper tried to send a pass ahead. Oh, a fan rushed onto the court, and now security is coming on to escort him away. Wow. Fan came out with a camera, was filming. They blew the play dead, and two security officials got on the floor immediately.
12: Yeah, Kesty, Mikhail Bridges had deflected the pass from Dylan Harper. I think the Knicks had the ball.
1: Well, I think the Knicks are at the very least asking for a jump here, so the officials conferring.
12: Well, they got to go back and look at it, but I think they're going to. The problem is the guy came on the floor. If you go back to when he came on the floor, that was probably before the turnover. But again, the pass was deflected.
0: Scott Foster is going to bring both head coaches out because it was such a bizarre play. Mike Brown and Mitch Johnson, two officials. It was Scott Foster and James Caper discussing. I won't attempt to read lips here, but they may do a center jump based on we don't know what would have happened if the fan had not run out.
12: Interestingly enough, excuse me, DB, Scott Foster's worked the most finals games of all the officials in the NBA today. James Capers worked the fourth most. Those are the two that are making the decision.
0: Well, Scott ran over to the ABC side, and it looks like they are going to jump it. Scott Foster, we know this is his 27th finals game, but it's his 19th finals overall. And as you pointed out, that's number one active of all the officials. It'll be Mitch Robinson and Victor Wembanyama to jump it at the center circle. 6:28 to go in game one. Knicks with a six-point lead. Ball is away. Wemby wins the tip. Fox comes away with it in the backcourt. De'Aaron Fox. Pass to the corner. Up top, Champagne. His three. No good. Missed the rim. Karam's off the backboard. Knicks have it. Down floor, Bunt Brunson. Hesitation, dribble inside the arc and across the free throw line. Now ducks in. Layup is good, and Brunson continues. Eight straight Brunson points. And a whistle as De'Aaron Fox was bringing it into the front court. Got pushed. 6:03 to go. The Brunson burner has been fired up.
1: Yeah, once you start to percolate, if you're Jalen Brunson, and you're allowing him to get to his left hand, then he just gets the angle and puts it off the top left side of the window. I mean, these are craft shots. That's his specialty.
12: There have not been passes in any of the possessions. Once JB gets it, he just goes to the rim.
0: Knicks lead by eight, their largest of game one. Champagne has it. Now to Victor Wembanyama, both feet on the three-point line right. Dribbles to the high post, leans in. Mitchell Robinson doing a nice job now. Wemby bulls his way, tried to pass down low, and a turnover.
12: That's a good call by Scott Foster. I think Victor took an extra step.
0: Got him for the travel.
12: Before he passed the ball.
0: You could hear the Knicks fans who made their way to South Texas with the prices for the secondary market at MSG. Much more affordable to come down here, even if it's costing you four figures to get in. 94-86, Knicks, 5:40 to go. Pass to the wing is knocked out of bounds. Dylan Harper got a hand in there on the pass intended for Bridges.
12: I don't know if you can hear it, but there's also major concern in this building right now.
0: Remember, it was the Spurs who won on the road in Oklahoma City to open up the Western Conference Finals. Knicks trying to get the road win to open up the NBA Finals. Their first since 1999. Inbound Robinson trying to get it to Brunson. Does. 5.5 minutes to go in the fourth. Brunson now puts it on the deck. Drives inside. Lifts from the elbow. Jumper's a miss. Fox has the rebound. 94-86 Knicks. Fox down the middle of the floor. Taken away. Josh Hart with the steal. 5:15 to go. Knicks will reset. Shamit with it up high. Shamit puts it on the deck. Shamit free throw line. Pass to Hart. Drives in from the right. Circles back. Hits Mikhail Bridges down to the baseline. Fall away jumper. No good. And Wemby grabs the rebound.
12: A lot of these points and minutes for New York with Karl Anthony Towns on the bench.
0: Wemby's going to rise for three and hits a big one with 4:49 to go. Timeout New York. Wemby with the triple to get San Antonio back within five.
1: Boy, he's been scuffling. He has really been scuffling. Things felt like the momentum all going the other direction, but it's not Karl Anthony Towns. It's Mitchell Robinson who gave him a cushion. He was target practice for him.
0: Wemby was 1-for-6 from three before that make to get the Spurs within five. And with 4:48 to go fourth quarter, we're going to pause 10 seconds here for station identification. 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
0: Mark Kestisher, PJ Carlissimo, Doris Burke, George Sedano, our entire ESPN radio crew. The Knicks were down 14 in the third quarter, took an 8-point lead here in the fourth quarter, and Doris Wemby just hits a big three. It's 94-89, Spurs down five.
1: And one of the things I'm wondering is, when do you put Karl Anthony Towns back on the floor?
12: I think right now I'll be shocked if he doesn't come out. Three San Antonio turnovers here in the fourth quarter have really hurt the Spurs. And New York, again, if you think back to the way the first quarter started, all of a sudden now the Knicks are playing downhill. They're coming down in transition, and even if there's not something there, it's Jalen Brunson with the ball. He just goes and creates something.
0: Doris, you had the call right. Here comes Karl Anthony Towns back out onto the floor for the Knicks. Towns and Ananobi, Shamet, Hart, and Brunson in Nick White uniforms. Dylan Harper, Stephon Castle, Wembanyama, Fox, and Champagne in the black and silver. Defense! Knicks will bring it up left to right. Josh Hart gets across the timeline against Fox, who's trying to reach in. Hart gets it to Brunson. 15 to shoot between the rings. Ananobi sets the high screen. Brunson against Champagne, approaching the three-point line. Crosses to his left. Champagne stays in front. Rising, firing, jump. Brunson misses the shot and rebounded by Harper. Here's Dylan Harper trying to drive to a double team. Pass outside Wemby. Wemby against Karl Anthony Towns. Bodied shot, no good. Wemby comes up with the loose ball. In the lane, passed out, nine to shoot. Down to Champagne, puts it on the deck. Drive, sends it to Wemby. Tough corner three on its way. Hit the top of the backboard. Offensive rebound, Champagne, and a whistle against the Knicks.
1: Wow, they're going to bail him out.
12: With 1.2 seconds on the shot clock. Horrible foul.
0: 4:04 to go. Late shot clock foul against Jalen Brunson, his second. And that'll put Champagne at the line with the Spurs down five. Julian Champagne had an outstanding first half, 15 points, and that's his first point of the second half, hitting the first free throw.
1: Michelle getting set to check back in, and he's going to replace... Is he going to replace Dylan Harper? In fact, he is.
0: Harper headed over to the bench. 94-90. Knicks lead is four. Champagne, who grew up in Brooklyn, played 3 years at St. John's, had an incredible game seven. At the line to try to cut it to three. Can't make the free throw. Ananobi has the rebound.
12: We got a long way to go. That was a big foul that was about to become a 24-second violation.
0: 94-90. Knicks holding the lead. Brunson inside a half court. Defended by Fox. Fires a pass to Shamet from the left. Drives through the lane. Up top, Ananobi with four. Ananobi to the free throw line. Ananobi with two. Releases. Missed it. Champagne has the long rebound. Gives it up to Vassell. Now hits Wemby at the top of the arc. Cat gets back to defend. Wemby will give it up. Castle back to Victor on the left angle. Tries to hand it off Camp. Now he's going to take on Karl Anthony Towns. Using a tough right shoulder. Gets in deep and scores. And a whistle. Chance for three for Wemby.
1: Straight clear out by the Spurs. Fakes a little handoff. Got everybody to the right-hand side of the floor. It was Cat versus Wemby at about 16 feet. Wemby buries his right shoulder into the chest of Karl Anthony Towns, who is just now getting on his feet. Boy, Wemby's frame may look thin, but he took it right on the chest, and Cat was a little slow getting up.
0: And right when the Spurs needed it as well. Hit the three-pointer about a minute ago. Chance for an old-fashioned three-point play to get the Spurs within one.
12: Best, I'll tell you, the last two defensive possessions, Julian Champagne did a good job. First on Brunson, then the next possession on OG Ananobi. Stayed in front of them, and they missed shots, but they were well contested.
0: Wemby's free throw is good. That's seven straight San Antonio points. Spurs are down one, 94-93, 3:20 to go. Brunson into the front court. Brunson across the top, bounce for Towns, head of the arc. Swings it to Anunoby on the left. Gave back in the hands of Jalen Brunson. Brunson again, Champagne above the arc. Now attacks to the free throw line. Hops back, takes the jumper. Can't make it. Wemby rebounds. San Antonio a chance to take the lead with under 3 minutes to go in game one. Wemby attacks Cat. Shot up, not there. Rebounded by New York. Now the outlet to Shamet. He's open. He'll take the three. He'll miss it. Offensive rebound. Hart with a great save. On top to Brunson. 2:40 to go.
12: There's the Josh Hart play always.
0: Brunson attacks. Fox fades. Baseline. No. Wemby the rebound.
1: Boy, the reach of Victor Wembanyama changes the trajectory of that shot.
0: Wemby will feed it to Fox with 2:25 to go in game one. De'Aaron curls, passes out. Vassell three for the lead. Nope, long rebound to Vassell. Down to the baseline, Champagne. Feeds Wemby, awkwardly grabbed it as he was fouled. Tried to get a shot at the rim, no good, and he'll shoot two.
1: You don't want to be buried below the cup if you're a small like Shamet and trying to contend with that alien.
0: Fourth foul on Shamet. And Victor Wembanyama down to a knee to tie his right shoelace. Two free throws, a chance to tie it and potentially take the lead.
12: Because both teams are under 30% from the three-point line. 29 for the Knicks, 27 for San Antonio. You kind of think there might be a big three coming here in the last 2 minutes plus.
0: Victor Wembanyama, 24 points, 12 rebounds. Big second half for Wemby. First free throw ties our game at 94.
1: Tell you what, his ability is 10, now 11 for 12 from the free throw line. That's your 7'4" center with an unbelievable reach, hand size that's just ridiculous, but he is smooth.
0: 10 points in the fourth quarter for Victor Wembanyama. The sixth time game one has been tied. 2:16 to go. Free throw, good. 11 Wemby points in the fourth quarter. He's got 26. Spurs have scored the last nine. Jalen Brunson into the front court. We're getting close to 2 minutes to go in game one. Brunson with a chant of defense. Drives toward the paint on the left. Ducks through. Pass to the corner around the horn. Anunoby. Good look at a three. Can't hit it. Long rebound. Tap by Brunson out to the perimeter. Bridges. Feeds Brunson. Three. Yes! Right in front of the Spurs bench to give the Knicks the lead. The
1: offensive rebound.
12: He deserved it. He's the one that created the offensive rebound. Jalen Brunson.
0: Our 10th lead change of game one. 97-95 New York. Wemby has it just inside the arc right against Towns. Dribble handoff, Fox coming around the corner, huge. Takes a 12-footer, missed it. Hart has the rebound, New York.
12: De'Aaron Fox, 3 for 13.
0: Brunson into the front court with a minute 20 to go in game one, and the Knicks leading by two. Brunson guarded by Champagne, retreats well beyond the arc. Now we'll meet Champagne at the three-point line, 7-2. Hits Bridges, high post, one dribble. Had it poked away by Fox, and a whistle from the baseline, a San Antonio foul.
1: So they send two to the ball, right? Because Jalen Brunson has the last 11 points. So Mitch signals as the shot clock is dwindling. He sends the extra defender. Mikkel, who's an excellent cutter, gets to the middle of the floor in the vision of Jalen Brunson, and they foul him.
12: I love the fact that last three was created by Jalen Brunson's own hustle on the offensive glass.
0: Foul on Fox's fourth. Mikal Bridges, first of two, is good. Three-point Knick lead. We have 1:11 to go in a thriller of a game one.
12: De'Aaron Fox is often the guy who creates this shot down the stretch for San Antonio, but boy, is he struggling.
1: And how about Josh Hart? 14 boards, 6 assists. He's got 3 points. He's taken 5 shots. The dude's signature has been all over this basketball game.
12: I love his quote from yesterday. He does the things that don't show on a stat sheet.
0: Bridges hits both free throws. 2 possession lead Knicks. They're up 4 as we cross. 1 minute to go in game one. Wemby just bounced it off his shoe. Turnover San Antonio. Hart's got it. He'll dribble. 55 seconds to go. It's a 2 possession lead. Hart sets up camp on the right, gets it in the hands of Jalen Brunson. Big turnover by San Antonio. Brunson holding up high against Vassell. Now cuts to the left. Free throw line. Hops back. Digs in. Shot up. And good! Brunson, big bucket. 37 seconds to go.
12: Need a quick basket. Doesn't have to be a three.
0: It'll be a three from Wemby. No good. Bounces out. And Anunoby the rebound. And he's fouled by Fox on that rebound with 29 seconds to go. And the Knicks fans making noise here in San Antonio.
1: A Brunson barrage. Captain Clutch yet again. And it's, yeah, it's the last 13 points, but it's how he's managed it. He's gotten to his left hand. He's made tough shots into the mid-range. You want to talk about an all-NBA, all-MVP type guy, it's Jalen Brunson.
12: OG Anunoby has really helped out, but the Nova Knicks have been pretty big here in the last 4 minutes.
0: Anunoby hits the first of two free throws to make it a three-possession game, and two of those three Nova Knicks, Brunson and Bridges, won that second championship just about 5 miles down the road at the Alamo Dome back in 2018. Jalen Brunson, 30 points tonight in game one. OG Anunoby, a big wake-up fourth quarter, buries both free throws. 9-0 Knicks run with 29 seconds to go. They lead by 8. San Antonio needs some threes. Fox has it on the right. Drives. Pass to the corner for Vassell. Out of bounds. Who's it going to be? They're going to say San Antonio ball with the Knicks challenge. They're all circling their fingers. 20.7 seconds to go. And Mike Brown says, I want a challenge.
12: Why not right now? Again, De'Aaron Fox put a shot. I don't say a layup, but about a four-foot shot. But he knows they needed a three, so he tried to kick it out to the corner.
1: Starting to hear from the Knicks crowd. Let's go, Knicks, here.
4: Following the timeout by San Antonio prior to 3:30 seconds, the Knicks have a challenge. They're rolling on the floor.
0: There's Scott Foster. Boy, what a turnabout. We had the Knicks on an 8-0 run, built their lead, then a 9-0 San Antonio run to get within one, and now the Knicks have answered.
12: The leads from these two teams, even if you go back to the three regular season games, double-digit leads don't mean anything. The two of them are so good defensively, they create turnovers, and they can score, particularly Jalen Brunson in the fourth quarter.
1: Turnovers in the fourth have absolutely killed the San Antonio Spurs. It's 12 on the game, 17. It's not always the number. It is when do the turnovers occur.
0: Watching the replay that they're looking on the challenge, Shamet and Vassell kind of touch it at virtually the same time, but whose hand was it on last? We're getting a better look here. I think that might have been last touch by Shamet.
1: I think it looks like Shamet. Right. I'm not sure this is overturned.
12: Well, going back to the turnovers, though, I mean, at this point, it's almost a moot point. It was a four-point game when Wemby bounced the ball off his foot. It was 99-95, yeah. So they were still okay. There was plenty of time left, provided they, you know, they were able to put the ball in the basket. That turnover broke their back at the end.
1: Oh, their Knicks are, like, pumping their fists.
0: It must have been another angle. We've seen three or four of them. The officials are separating, and here comes Scott Foster.
4: After review, it's been determined the last player to touch the ball was Vassell. San Antonio had called this timeout. 30 seconds had not elapsed when the Knicks challenged. Therefore, San Antonio will be charged a timeout since it's a successful challenge. The Knicks will retain their challenge.
0: So, PJ, that'll be the fifth turnover
12: in the fourth quarter.
0: Wow.
12: Right there by San. Now, this one, truthfully, is not going to matter. They're down 8 points with 21 seconds to go. But the turnovers really hurt, particularly the Wemby turnover at a four-point deficit.
0: San Antonio taking a timeout. 20.7 seconds to go. Knicks 103, San Antonio 95. Mark Kestisher, PJ Carlissimo, Doris Burke, George Sedano, our entire crew. Of course, Corey Alexander and Jim Baskwell will have you covered postgame as soon as we're done here. And the Knicks looking to throw down. I mean, it's been like a prize fight here tonight. And looking to take round one.
1: I'll tell you this. Jalen Brunson, who scuffled shooting the basketball in the first half, he was 5 for 15 And now he's gotten to the 30-point barrier again, and his team's on the verge of a 12th straight win.
12: Well, he was 5-for-9 in the fourth quarter when it mattered.
0: And when you mention the 30-point barrier, Jalen Brunson joins Willis Reed. Game 1, 1970 finals. The only Knicks with 30 or more points in the opening game of a final.
1: And I kept saying it, PJ. I mean, guys, this is a young man who can scuffle the entire game. He just keeps working the game. You stay patient. You keep attacking. You pick your spots. And there's so many attributes that make Brunson special, but that ability to keep working the game is critical.
12: And joined by OG Anunoby, who picked a heck of a time. Right after we talked about OG's been struggling a little bit, he struggled for 10 points in the fourth quarter to augment Jalen Brunson's 13 points.
0: Those two delivering a game one knockout, 103-95 Knicks, who will inbound with 21 seconds to go in the game. They'll just beat the five count. They get it into OG, and Castle takes the foul with 20.6 seconds to go. New York looking to build on the 103-95 edge. Game two will be Friday night here, 7:30 Eastern Time, ESPN Radio, and over on ABC.
12: Well, you know the Knicks are not going to be satisfied, but they did exactly what a team wants to do, get a split, get one of the first two on the road. Now you know how greedy they're going to be, and you know how big a corner San Antonio has just been backed into.
0: Doris, you mentioned the second half numbers for Jalen Brunson in the postseason. 19 of his 30 coming in the second half. Jalen having a few words with some of the fans in the front row. Been a little disrespectful toward him here tonight.
12: That's the same fans that were disrespectful to Mark Degnault in OKC.
0: 10-point Knicks lead off the free throws. Three Champagne, no good. Rebound New York. 9 seconds to go. The Knicks fans who made their way to South Texas will celebrate. We had a prize fight of a game one. Back and forth we went. The Knicks land the first haymaker and take game one. Knicks 105, Spurs 95 to go up 1-0 in the series.
1: And Jalen Brunson is still yapping at the same guy, PJ. He's asking Scott Foster something like, this guy should not still be here.
12: They're the same people that did this to Mark Degnault in the OKC series.
0: We were here for the Western Conference Finals. I don't know if it's a family of four, but all in orange shirts. They were incredibly disrespectful toward the Oklahoma City Thunder in Game 6, and Jalen Brunson let them have an earful
12: as well. It's wrong, but let's not get sidetracked. Unbelievable game and a great, great performance, particularly in the fourth quarter by the Knicks.
0: Let's go to George Sedano.
5: Cat, this thing was like a prize fight. You guys trailed by as many as 14 in the second half. How did you pull it out?
21: I mean, we played defense. We found a way. A little reminiscent of Game 1 in Cleveland. Our offense wasn't working, but the difference between the Cleveland Game 1 and this Game 1, our defense showed up, so it saved us tonight. Shout out to the team. The resiliency, the grit, the fire, the fight. Like you said, it's a prize fight. You got to be willing to take a haymaker or two and deliver your own shots.
5: Speaking of the fight, Jalen was scuffling a little early on, was dealing with some sort of injury. You helped carry the team. What was that like when you knew he wasn't available and you had to take over in those scenarios?
21: I mean, that's why I'm here. I'm here to help him. I'm here to be with him in every fight, every battle. Tonight was a night, you know, you saw Jalen get hurt a little bit, go back. I understood what my job was. Like I said, I got to be a chameleon. I got to be able to blend and camouflage into anything this team needs. And tonight, and the beginning of the game, needed me to be a passer, to be a facilitator, be just bring that energy. When he got hurt, I had to be a scorer, and I had to be aggressive and lead the punch of offense. And, you know, as a second half game, I still came out aggressive in the third, but in the fourth, you know, Captain Clutch, baby.
5: Yeah, no doubt. He had an amazing second half, scored 13 of 15 at one point late in the fourth quarter, including a monster offensive rebound. What else could you say about him?
21: I mean, he's great, man. He's all around great player, great teammate. He's so big for our team. You know, I was brought here to help him and amplify his game to another level, and I'm happy I'm doing that.
5: I don't know if you could hear it, But there's a lot of Knicks fans in this house. What can you say about the Knicks fans who showed up here in San Antonio?
21: I mean, our fans travel the world. I've said it before, I say it again. The best fans in the world, loudest fans for sure. They show up and show out for us, and it's a blessing to have these guys and gals here flying down from all over the world to watch us play.
5: Cat, game one goes to you guys. You were a huge part of it. Congratulations and thank you.
21: I appreciate it, but it's 0-0 in our mind.
5: All right, back to you guys.
6: All right, George, 0-0, but they're three wins away from the franchise's first championship in 53 years, and in large part, PJ and Doris, Jalen Brunson, OG Anunoby, 25 of the Knicks' 29 fourth quarter points.
12: Yeah, incredible, and they did it, you know, they did it on both ends. They held San Antonio to 29% in the fourth quarter, 20% from three. Knicks were 3-for-6. The three-pointers came home, particularly that Jalen Brunson bomb from the right corner and from the front of the San Antonio bench. Five turnovers for 6 points in the fourth quarter. The Knicks did not turn the ball over en route to 29 fourth quarter points.
1: And how about this, guys? The paint attack coming in here. They were number one in the playoffs with 53 points. And you wondered, could they do it against Wemby? Well, guess what? They got 50. And I know there was a stretch where he was off the floor and they went 8-for-10 in the paint. But they were judicious attacking him. And then they attacked relentlessly when he was off the floor in the paint. So 50 there in the paint, 23 second chance points. This was a gritty, tough win on the road. And as Cap just told George, like heavyweight fights, you better be able to punch somebody and then absorb the blows. And the Knicks did both.
6: It's like watching Jalen Brunson solve a Rubik's Cube in the fourth quarter. Because a lot of those paint points were Jalen down
1: the
6: stretch.
1: Yes, that's exactly right. This guy, his ability, PJ, under duress of game situation, his ability to be special when it matters most is incredible.
12: Yeah, I'm anxious to look, though, also at a couple of plays where Josh Hart either got a rebound or came up with a loose ball and kicked it ahead to his teammate, and Jalen Brunson immediately either finished or got to the free throw line. I think back to that offensive rebound that Jalen Brunson, I don't know if he got credit for the rebound, he knocked it to another player, whether they gave the rebound to him or not, but that ended up about 5 seconds later, a three from the corner that was huge. Don't forget that Wemby turnover was huge. Not jumping on the young guy. He has 26 points. He's got 12 boards, but he had 6 turnovers, and including the biggest one in the game. De'Aaron Fox really struggled. He had a huge turnover also when Josh Hart stripped him, and they went the other way. But De'Aaron is the guy that they often count on late in the game to step up and make plays. The shot was not falling for him today. You got to credit the Knick defense for that.
6: Well, as you always point out, the team that loses game one has to make the adjustments. Now it's up to Mitch Johnson and the Spurs. So it's a tough adjustment in a game that went back and forth in the fourth quarter.
1: I think some of it was just, you know, Wemby settling in. You know, he looked like he was pressing for stretches of this basketball game. Give the Knicks credit. They wanted to pick up the pace in the first one. They got the advantage trying to make sure, you know, could we tire the guy out? They were attacking him with Karl Anthony Towns off the dribble drive. Like, Knicks had a good game plan for Wemby. I'm anxious to see what the response is.
12: The Knicks, to me, today were like a wrestling match. It was a tag team. Karl Anthony Towns carried them for a long time. Landry Shamet came in with a really big, important play. We talked about where's OG Anunoby, like kind of early in the fourth quarter, and then he shows up big, and then Doris said it, hey, it's time for Jalen Brunson. That's why they call him Captain Clutch. That's exactly what happened. So a number of players on the Knicks all kind of took turns. Karl Anthony Towns, in my opinion, had a major impact on Victor Wembanyama. Did Victor play well? Yes, he played well. But he struggled compared to what we're used to, and that was primarily because of Karl Anthony Towns, aided by Mitchell Robinson, who gave him good minutes also. But Cat was unbelievable tonight.
6: He was indeed, and the Knicks take game one of what looks to be will be a really fun NBA Finals. 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Final score, game one, Knicks rally down 14 in the second half, beat the Spurs 105-95. For PJ Carlesimo, Doris Burke, George Sedano, our producer, John Madani, our engineers, Al Rosenberg and Dave Sniff, I'm Mark Kestisher, the boss, Pizza Cone in the house as well. So is Corey Alexander, who will join Jim Baskwell with the postgame show coming up next. Jim, over to you.
7: All right, Kessie, thanks so much. The Knicks 3-1 this postseason when down 10 points in this playoff run. Now, that's 12 straight wins for New York, plus 272 in the point differential over that span. 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
7: Jim Basquiat back on the NBA postgame show on the heels of Game 1 of the NBA Finals. Knicks and Spurs from San Antonio, New York had those 9 days off after that conference finals sweep of the Cavs. San Antonio fresh off the 7-game series, taking out the defending champion Oklahoma City Thunder. 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The Knicks got out to an 8-2 lead early in this game. The Spurs got a lift off the bench from this guy.
6: Not a Harper. Drives free throw line against Brunson. Hop steps one in. Puts it up. Puts it in. And a timeout called by Mike Brown as San Antonio has turned a 7-point deficit to a 10-point lead.
7: And Dylan Harper, 10 points off the bench in that opening quarter. Perfect from the field. A plus 13. Spurs up 27-19 after one. The second quarter unsung San Antonio hero was this guy.
6: De'Aaron Fox trying to deliver the traffic. Now dribbles 3-point line. Pass to the corner. Rising for three. Champagne hits another one with 1 second to go in the half.
7: And Julian Champagne, 5 threes in the opening half, had 15 points. He and Harper combined for 27. Spurs were up 7 at the break. Let's bring in Corey Alexander. And Corey, your takeaways from the first half was what?
0: Well, from the first half, you had to appreciate the way the Spurs were able to fight back into the game after getting punched in the mouth by the Knicks early. But one thing about this Knicks team, they are not going away. They would not truly allow the Spurs to have any type of separation, even with Julian Champagne knocking down 5 threes in that first half.
7: Third quarter, the Spurs would get separation.
6: Here's Fox spinning in the lane. Short jumper not there. Flying in. Steph Castle spinning like a whirling dervish, able to put it off the rim and in. 13-point lead for the Spurs, their largest.
7: The advantage was as big as a 14, Corey Alexander. At that juncture, what were your thoughts on how this game was playing out?
0: Well, you're at this point now, you're thinking that the inexperience by the Spurs truly doesn't matter, the way they've handled their business really through 2.5 quarters of this game.
7: Meantime, the Knicks got back into it. Huge lift from Cat.
6: De'Aaron Fox sets up high on the right, finds Champagne 3-point line, puts it on the deck. Drive shot is blocked by Towns. Shamit comes up with it and sends it over. Here's Brunson from the right. Brunson drives in. Brunson puts it up. Brunson puts it in. The Knicks are within 6, and Mitch Johnson wants a timeout. Shamit now dribbling 4 to shoot. Pass to Hart. Topside 3. Closing out Wemby. Ricochets in and out. Another offensive rebound and stick back. Karl Anthony Towns and the foul.
2: He's been an absolute monster. 17 points, 10 boards, 4 assists, and his presence has been massive.
7: Finished with 18 and 12. 7 of 15 from the floor. The Knicks would get square in that third quarter. Karl Anthony Towns' impact on this game was what, Corey?
0: It was massive. And when you consider Cat's ability to attack off the dribble, once again, we talked about in the pregame show, he's best when he's at the top of the key, but it's not always his shooting. It's his ball handling ability and ability to finish at the rim that makes him so special.
7: Corey, my question to you is, obviously, they had Wemby covering Josh Hart. At some point, when Cat's having such an impact in the game, do you switch it up and put big on big?
0: Well, they had the matchup with Wemby guarding Cat for the majority of this game, but Cat was able to beat Wemby off the bounce a number of times as well to be able to get to the rim and finish in the painted area.
7: Yeah, the Knicks would outscore the Spurs in that third quarter, 28-21. So we headed to the fourth quarter, even at 76, and then OG got involved.
6: From the right, into the corner, Ananobi against Wembanyama, puts up the left handle, shoot over it, three is good, back-to-back triples for OG Ananobi.
2: He's been a great corner three-point shooter for the New York Knicks since he arrived here, aggressive from both sides.
6: 8 of his 13 coming here in the fourth.
12: Yeah, he picked a great time to come alive.
7: OG Ananobi, 8 straight points, New York up 5 at that point, fourth quarter, almost the halfway point of the fourth. How this game was playing out in that final quarter, you might recall, I haven't mentioned the Knicks' closure yet they were up by those 5 points. Corey, this wasn't playing out the way the Spurs wanted it.
0: It was not, but the Knicks were showing their playoff experience. They're showing they have been tested, and they've been here before. They look like the much more experienced team to start the fourth quarter.
7: Meantime, Jalen Brunson, who'd struggled with the shot specifically from beyond the arc all night long, he caught fire.
1: And there's one man on the New York Knicks. They call him Captain Clutch. And he's the one guy you want on your side coming down the stretch of a ball game like this.
6: Jalen Brunson, who's back on the floor. Brunson with it. Harassed by Castle. Spins to the lane. Left-hand float. Yes! Captain Clutch getting him started. Down floor, Brunson. Hesitation dribble inside the arc and across the free throw line. Now ducks in. Layup is good. And Brunson continues. Eight straight Brunson points.
7: Yeah, Jalen Brunson, eight straight points. That's his own 8-0 run, if you will. The Knicks go up by that eight-point advantage at that juncture in the game. Brunson catching fire. This is playing out just like the Knicks wanted it. How can the Spurs stem the tide at that juncture?
0: Well, at this point, you have to take care of the basketball. And we, although Jalen Brunson is Captain Clutch, remember, the original Captain Clutch was De'Aaron Fox. He was the first player to ever win the award in 2022-23. So the Spurs needed De'Aaron Fox to be able to step up in the fourth quarter.
7: So the Knicks go on an 8-0 run. San Antonio counters with a 9-0 run, and it's their star that leads the charge.
6: Wemby's going to rise for three and hit the big one with 4:49 to go. Timeout New York. Wemby with the triple to get San Antonio back within five. Wemby will give it up. Castle back to Victor on the left angle. Tries to hand it off Camp. Now he's going to take on Karl Anthony Towns. Using a tough right shoulder. Gets in deep and scores. And a whistle. Chance for three for Wemby.
7: A 9-0 run for the Spurs. They grab the top side of the scoreboard with a shade over 2 minutes to go in the game. Victor Wembanyama had 26 points, but 6 of 21 from the field. A dozen rebounds along the way. 6 turnovers for Wemby. Your assessment of how he played in this series opener?
0: Well, honestly, I felt like Wemby was a little bit gassed in the first half, but in the second half, he made some big plays to help his team. But you could see he was putting a little too much pressure on himself to make the plays, especially with the 6 turnovers forcing the action a bit.
7: Yeah, Corey, how about this? The Knicks' pace in the first half, they kept coming, and then on the offensive end, you mentioned Cat on a few dribbles past him. The Knicks took it at him instead of fearing him. That perhaps led to the fatigue late. What did you think about the Knicks' approach against Victor Wembanyama?
0: I thought Mike Brown and his staff had the perfect approach against Victor Wembanyama. More importantly, Cat attacking him off the bounce, but forcing Victor to have to guard. Throughout this playoffs, oftentimes people have driven the paint and seen Victor Wembanyama in the painted area, and they'll dribble back out. Cat was attacking him. The Knicks were attacking him, forcing him have to defend at the rim. Often he had his block shots, but he couldn't block every one of them, and the Knicks were able to convert 50 points in the paint.
7: So Knicks 8-0 run, Spurs 9-0 run. How about the Knicks counter a 9-0 run with a 9-0 run of their own?
6: 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Yes! Right in front of the Spurs bench to give the Knicks the lead.
7: 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That was Jalen Brunson giving the Knicks the lead. They grab the top side of the scoreboard after falling behind. And then this, perhaps a little snapshot of how things played out late for these two teams.
6: 1 minute to go in game one. Wemby just bounced it off his shoe. Turnover San Antonio. Hart's got it. He'll dribble. 55 seconds to go. It's a 2-possession lead. Big turnover by San Antonio. Brunson holding up high against Vassell. Now cuts to the left. Free throw line. Hops back. Digs in. Shot up. And good! Brunson, big bucket. 37 seconds to go.
7: Jalen Brunson. He was 12 of 30. 31 from the field, Corey, but he scored big buckets down the stretch. Brunson himself, 13 points in the fourth quarter, 19 points in the second half. The Knicks closed the game on an 11-0 run in the final, 2:15 to win it, 105-95. What does that say about his inner fortitude to know, even though it's not going, it's my time?
0: Jim, I've known Jalen Brunson since he was a baby. He came out the womb just like this. He's so confident in his own abilities, and more importantly, his competitive level is higher than anyone else's on the floor, part of the reason why he's so special.
7: You know, Corey, you're watching this game play out, and the Knicks have their roles. And I didn't even mention Josh Hart, who only scored 3 points, but 15 rebounds and a team-high plus 22. They all know their roles, and when the game's on the line, regardless of how Brunson's shooting, He gets the shots up and he catches fire at the perfect time for this team. When San Antonio's in the similar spot, what was your impression of how the Spurs played out this final 8-plus minutes of this game?
0: The Spurs played very inexperienced in the last 8 minutes of this game. The turnovers, the four shots, and also giving up those straight line drives off the bounce, allowing Jalen Brunson to get to the rim. I felt like the Spurs truly, for the first time really in these playoffs, showed that they were inexperienced down the stretch.
7: Was there frustration from Victor Wembanyama tonight?
0: Yes, there was definitely frustration from Victor Wembanyama, honestly, because he hasn't been challenged in that fashion throughout this playoffs. Most teams have veered away from him, haven't challenged him at the rim. Karl Anthony Towns presents a different type of challenge for Victor Wembanyama than he's seen throughout this playoff run.
7: In terms of getting help, De'Aaron Fox, 7 points, 3 of 13 from the field. Devin Vassell, 9 points, 4 of 11 from the floor. Did you think, and Mike Martino, our producer, we were talking about this, did you think they could have utilized Dylan Harper a little bit more down the stretch?
0: Honestly, I was shocked to see Mitch Johnson go back with Devin Vassell and take Dylan Harper off the floor with about 3 minutes remaining in this game. I felt like Dylan Harper had earned the right to finish the game. However, Coach Johnson knows his team much better than I do. But Dylan Harper, the way that he played and the way that he battled throughout the first 3.5 quarters of this game, I felt like he earned that opportunity to stay on the court.

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10: Brunson holding up high against Vassell. 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Hops back, digs in, shot up, and good! Brunson, big bucket, 37 seconds to go.
11: 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And your answer is Jalen Brunson. 13 fourth quarter points, 19 in the second half, 30 for the game. 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And he joined our Lisa Salters post game.
12: Jalen, it was a tie game with about 2:15 to go. Just what was the difference in those last 2 minutes?
13: I think just sticking together. Wasn't really our night. Wasn't really my night most of the night. But we kept finding a way, kept chipping away. I just like how resilient we were tonight.
12: Now, you guys were down 14 in the third quarter. Just what started to turn things around?
13: Honestly, just the chemistry, just knowing that we have each other's back. There's a lot of things, extra roles wise, we could have done better. But I think most importantly, our togetherness really was really the biggest difference.
12: You said offensively, it wasn't a lot of guys' nights. But what impact did Josh Hart?
13: I mean, whatever you need of him, he's going to execute. That's just who he is. I mean, he's going to find a way.
12: You looked like you got banged up once in the first quarter, then in the second quarter. How's your body feeling right now?
13: I'll be all right.
12: And the mindset, as always, is still one of the first two on the road. You've already done that now. What's going to be your mindset as you start thinking about game two?
13: We got to go back and just watch the things we can do better. It's a long journey, but I think we have
11: back with Corey Alexander, Jim Baskwell with you. Corey, he just said it. It wasn't his night. 12 of 31 from the floor, yet he scores 30. The Knicks win by 10. What does that say about this team when they can get that type of production on what he characterizes as an off night?
14: It wasn't his first three quarters. The fourth quarter was absolutely his night. But

0: This is truly a team effort, and that's what it's been for the Knicks throughout this postseason. They haven't had to rely as much on Jalen Brunson to do everything as they have in the past few postseasons, and now they're getting that production from so many other players. OG Anunoby stepping up in the fourth. Of course, Karl Anthony Towns' effort throughout the first three quarters of the game, and now you have a complete effort, but each and every one of those guys are doing what they need to do on the defensive end of the floor, where they won this game.
1: Yeah, and I want to mention Landry Shamet gave him 13 points, three threes off the bench for the Knicks. So you adjust, right? Game one in the books. How do you adjust, and how do the San Antonio Spurs adjust in game two to try to get this back in their direction?
0: Well, San Antonio needs to clean up some of the mistakes in that fourth quarter, that crucial fourth quarter where they had six turnovers. And when you consider the fact that they gave the Knicks so many easy opportunities in transition, that's what they're going to have to cut out. But those are mental adjustments. That's not something that you really have to scheme for. When you look at the scheme, making Jalen Brunson to be inefficient to get his 30 points, that goes into the scouting report of Miss Johnson and his staff. They played to the scouting report well. They just did not play very well down the stretch.
1: Corey, the Spurs were spitting fire at Oklahoma City, the defending champs. Did you see that same type of fire here in game one for San Antonio?
0: No, you did not see that in game one. And the reason being is because, and we've documented time and time again, Victor Wembanyama does not like Chet Holmgren. So the entire team played with that type of energy. At some point between now and Friday night, Victor Wembanyama needs to pick someone for this New York Knicks team that he just flat out cannot stand. And his team needs to follow that same type of energy.
1: That's Corey Alexander. That's our point guard taking you through game one of the NBA Finals. He'll be with us throughout. Corey, always appreciate the insight.
0: Thank you, guys. Appreciate you having me.
1: Coming up next in the NBA postgame show, we'll hear from Victor Wembanyama. This is the 2026 NBA Finals on ESPN Radio and the ESPN app.
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1: Jim Baskel back on the NBA postgame show on the heels of game one of the NBA Finals, where the Knicks beat the San Antonio Spurs 105-95, outscoring the Spurs by 17 in the second half, erasing a 7-point halftime deficit. And again, the Knicks have won 3 of 4 when down 10 plus in these playoffs. and they've won 12 straight games. OG Anunoby, by the way, 17 points in this game one for New York. Meantime, San Antonio, after winning a hard-fought game seven from Oklahoma City, losing game one after they won the series opener in OKC. This Spurs coach, Mitch Johnson, postgame.
8: Coach, can you just talk about Wemby tonight? Seemed like it kind of took him a while to get going. I don't know if it was first finals jitters or just the way of the game, but how did you see it?
9: Yeah, I have to go back and look at the film. Felt like, you know, he missed a few shots early, and we got to get him moving in space and towards the rim, whether that's on rolls or running in transition, but we need the pressure on the rim and the force in the paint. And then they did a good job, obviously, being physical and showing crowds, but, you know, we need to do a better job of establishing that early on, for sure.
10: Coach, you guys have played a lot of downhill guards this postseason. What is it about Jalen's game that makes him a little bit more difficult to play? Or, you know, what did you see from the defense that allowed him to get what he was going for tonight?
9: He's a tremendous player that's skilled, picks his spots, knows his angles, shoots contested shots without being sped up. He's a phenomenal player, and we just got to keep making him work. And, again, you know, he had a phenomenal game, and he got going there and had a few in a row. But 30 points on 31 shots is something that you probably want to keep making him work for those points. It's probably some of the other stuff that we can probably control more than him making or missing shots.
1: Yeah, he's right. You know, you'd probably take that every game. 12 of 31 from the floor from Jalen Brunson. As a matter of fact, the two stars in this game, Brunson and Wemby, 18 of 52 from the floor in this series opener. Wemby missed 15 of his 21 shots, had six turnovers in all, had this postgame.
11: Mitch was just talking about the need to get inside more, to establish more of a presence inside. Did you feel like you did what you needed to do in that regard, and how can you improve on that in game two?
12: No, of course not. I agree with the coach. And, I mean, it's the same. Every team guards differently, you know. I'm going to figure it out. It's, I was bad tonight. It's not more complicated than that.
8: I said, what are you kicking yourself about personally the most about tonight?
12: Nothing. It's, obviously, I mean, it's not we've been down in a series before, never in the finals, obviously. But I'm not kicking myself about anything, really. I mean, I'm not worried the slightest.
1: Again, game one winner of the NBA Finals wins the series 70% of the time. New York 105-95 winners in the series opener. That's 12 straight in these playoffs for the New York Knicks. Our next broadcast is game two. It comes your way Friday from San Antonio. Our coverage at 7:30 Eastern. Coming up next, it's game night for producer Mike Martino, technical director Camilo Ortiz, and associate producers Taras Lajewski and Ryan Matlack, as well as Mark Kestisher, PJ Carlissimo, Doris Burke and George Sedano. I'm Jim Baskwell. 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
2: The Knicks fans who made their way to South Texas will celebrate. We had a prize fight of a game one. 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The Knicks land the first haymaker and take game one. Knicks 105, Spurs 95 to go up 1-0.
3: They say the series doesn't start until the road team wins a game. Well, the series on now. The Knicks got the first game, 105-95 NBA Finals. Now what are the Spurs going to do to rebound in game number two and battle back? It's game night here on ESPN Radio, the ESPN app, SiriusXM Channel 80, and tune in. 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He's Emmett Golds, and I'm Q Myers. And Emmett, we're going to break down this game in so many different directions. We're going to hear from coaches and players and analysts, but I'll tell you off top, this is a game, now that it's all said and done and the Knicks escape with a game one win, I feel like the Spurs absolutely blew this game.
4: There's one way to look at it. You know, I kind of feel like the Knicks took this game. Defensively, I thought they played really well. They held in the second half. You know, they held the Spurs to 40 points in the second half. You know, 21 in the third quarter, 19 points in the fourth. It was a close game. It was a tie game.
3: Right.
4: With about 2 minutes left in the fourth. It feels like after game three of the first round against the Atlanta, after they lost that game, the Knicks said, we ain't losing anymore, because they haven't lost again.
3: No, they haven't. They've won 12 in a row now, but there was a time when the Spurs were up 14 points, and it just felt like they, I don't know, took their foot off the gas. They thought that the game was over. They started getting three-point happy and was looking for that knockout blow, and it never came. And that's why I say I felt like they blew it. It felt like they stopped playing the style that they were supposed to play to try to go and finish the team off in the Knicks that aren't going to just go away. You have to literally step on their neck. They're not just going to fade down the stretch because you're up.
4: Yeah, and they were down 22 with 7 minutes left in the first quarter of the Eastern Conference Finals. So that they weren't going to be shook over that.
3: No, 105-95, the New York Knicks get the victory in game number one of the NBA Finals. We break it down next here on Game Night on ESPN Radio and the all-new ESPN app.
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7: News this hour from Town Hall. I'm Jason Walker. The House approving a war powers resolution that would halt the U.S. military action against Iran as a handful of Republicans join the Democrats in the vote. Roll call Wednesday, 215 to 208. However, the next step, still uncertain. The Senate is moving forward with legislation to fund immigration enforcement agencies. That vote, 53 to 46, to begin debate on a $70 billion measure to fund ICE and the Border Patrol. a curfew to curb violent protests in and around the ICE detention center in Newark, New Jersey has been lifted. Here's correspondent Laura Winters with the story.
0: Newark's mayor, Democrat Ross Baraka, lifting the curfew for now outside Delaney Hall, the ICE detention center, where violent clashes have happened outside and where violent criminal illegal aliens are being held inside the building. New Jersey Governor Democrat Mikey Sherrill asking the New Jersey State Police to patrol outside the facility in an effort to control violent agitators, many who are from out of state and specifically from Portland. Laura Winters reporting.
7: It's the end of the NASA MAVEN Mars mission.
8: MAVEN was launched in 2013 to study the red planet's atmosphere. A year later.
9: Congratulations. MAVEN is now in Mars orbit.
10: Fantastic.
8: MAVEN mysteriously fell silent in early December after passing behind Mars. Data indicated it went into a fast spin, which disrupted its orbit and drained the onboard batteries. NASA has confirmed the mission is over. Officials say four other spacecraft around Mars, two U.S. and two European satellites, will pick up the slack. MAVEN is expected to remain in orbit for another 50 to 100 years before crashing into Mars. I'm Ed Donahue.
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7: News this hour from Town Hall. I'm Jason Walker. The House approving a war powers resolution that would halt the U.S. military action against Iran as a handful of Republicans joined the Democrats in the vote. Roll call Wednesday, 215 to 208. However, the next step, still uncertain. The Senate is moving forward with legislation to fund immigration enforcement agencies. That vote, 53 to 46, to begin debate on a $70 billion measure to fund ICE and the Border Patrol. A curfew to curb violent protests in and around the ICE detention center in Newark, New Jersey has been lifted. Here's correspondent Laura Winters with the story.
0: Newark's mayor, Democrat Ross Baraka, lifting the curfew for now outside Delaney Hall, the ICE detention center, where violent clashes have happened outside and where violent criminal illegal aliens are being held inside the building. New Jersey Governor Democrat Mikey Sherrill asking the New Jersey State Police to patrol outside the facility in an effort to control violent agitators, many who are from out of state and specifically from Portland. Laura Winters reporting.
7: It's the end of the NASA MAVEN Mars mission.
8: MAVEN was launched in 2013 to study the red planet's atmosphere. A year later.
9: Congratulations. MAVEN is now in Mars orbit.
10: Fantastic.
8: MAVEN mysteriously fell silent in early December after passing behind Mars. Data indicated it went into a fast spin, which disrupted its orbit and drained the onboard batteries. NASA has confirmed the mission is over. Officials say four other spacecraft around Mars, two U.S. and two European satellites, will pick up the slack. MAVEN is expected to remain in orbit for another 50 to 100 years before crashing into Mars. I'm Ed Donahue.
7: And more on these stories at townhall.com.
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7: United Nations calculates that nation-sized environmental footprints for AI and data centers in the coming years, and with that, some very huge numbers. More on the story from correspondent Julie Walker.
14: According to a United Nations University report, the environmental footprint of data centers already rivals some of the world's largest countries. The report also predicts their water and energy use and pollution will double in just 4 years as the use of AI grows. The report issued Wednesday found that last year, global data centers used 448 trillion watt hours of electricity, and that electricity produced about 208 million tons of carbon dioxide, about the same amount as Argentina. The study focused on energy use and did not examine the massive amount of water used to cool data centers. I'm Julie Walker.
7: A breaking news and analysis at townhall.com. Republican Senator Dan Sullivan is running for re-election in Alaska and is facing a field of 15 competitors. One of them is Dan Sullivan. Well, are you confused yet? We're going to call on correspondent Bernie Bennett in Washington to hopefully sort things out.
12: The senator told reporters in Washington on Tuesday that he thinks the appearance on the state's primary ballot of another Republican with the same name is a dirty political trick coordinated by Democrats and the campaign of his chief rival for the seat, former Democratic Representative Mary Pottola. He threatened a lawsuit to get to the bottom of it. Harry Child, the spokesperson for the Pottola campaign, said it has no involvement with either Sullivan campaign. Jenny Marie Stryker, executive director of the Alaska Democratic Party, said her organization, quote, is in no way affiliated with either Dan Sullivan. Bernie Bennett reporting.
7: And more on these stories at townhall.com.
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20: Harold, a senior political scientist at the RAND Corporation and professor of policy analysis at the RAND School of Public Policy. Scott, I'd always come to you for precedent on this matter. What is striking about this event to you? Good day to you.
1: Good morning, John, and good morning, Gordon, and to your listeners around the world, John. I think there are several things from the secretary's remarks. It's particularly important, I think, to contextualize by comparing this year's set of remarks to last year's set of remarks. Last year, the secretary's kind of highlight top line was China could conduct an invasion or an assault on Taiwan at any time. It could be imminent. By contrast, this year, Taiwan was not mentioned. Now, I think friends of Taiwan will probably think, well, maybe the new code words that the administration is using is strategy of denial in the first island chain. But to not mention Taiwan at all by name after having made it so prominent last year, I think induced a degree of concern or question about where the continuity is, especially coming right after what was clearly a very warm meeting between President Trump and President Xi of China, after which President Trump made some remarks that some people interpreted as probably indicating a reduced or a questioning of the U.S. commitment to Taiwan. Now, the Japanese prime minister, the Japanese defense minister's question from the floor, I think, was about kind of how can you reassure the region that the U.S. commitment is rock solid. I will say, having listened and then read the secretary's remarks, you know, I think the main theme this year was working with allies and partners who invest in their own defense, and to try to reemphasize the point that he made last year, which is that America first does not equal America alone. But anyone who's worked with allies knows there's always a need to reassure, and they will be paying attention to the slightest variation. And I think what we're seeing here is that there was pretty substantial variation, hence the question. Gordon is absolutely right to say it's extremely unusual for a foreign official, especially a U.S. ally, to ask a question in the portion of the engagement that occurred in. And it's especially unusual for the Japanese to do it, who are always very careful. Now, I will note, finally, Defense Minister Koizumi had a very warm personal meeting with Secretary Hegseth some months ago, where, in fact, they even worked out together in the Pentagon athletic facility before their formal meeting. So, you know, there's an element of a kind of a friendly question here. It's not impossible that this may have been a question teed up so that the secretary could reassure. But I would also note that the portion discussing Japan in the secretary's speech was a little bit less warm than the portions discussing, for example, Korea, Australia, and the Philippines. So it's possible that there's some, there was a divergence there. I think we just don't know the full story yet.
20: Since the election of Prime Minister Takayuki, I've been under the assumption that Japan is now on the front line, that they've gone hawkish, to put it in the parlance of my youth. Has that changed? Is there a change in weather in Tokyo since I made that assumption, Scott?
1: No, I don't think so. Not at all. I believe, you know, Prime Minister Takeuchi's focus is on substantially strengthening Japan's own indigenous capabilities. Its commitment to the alliance is the second pillar, and the third pillar is regional cooperation. So strengthen Japan, strengthen the U.S.-Japan alliance, strengthen Japan's role in the region. I think all of that is still in play, very much so. In fact, she's just recently moved forward with legislation designed to create an intelligence capability, a human intelligence capability, that would further strengthen Japan's national security decision-making. So I think that's all still in train. I think what we're seeing, though, is that China's rise continues to unsettle the region, and questions about U.S. commitment and capability in light of both changing political environments in the United States and the U.S. continued involvement in conflicts in the Middle East continue to generate questions for the region.
20: Gordon, you have a question.
21: Scott, when you look at all the regional defense groupings in the Indo-Pacific, the only one that Japan is not a part of is AUKUS, which is the submarine partnership among the U.S., U.K., Australia. But everything else, Japan is right there. And it seems, you know, and this is a trend that started well before Prime Minister Takeuchi took office, but she certainly has accelerated Japan's participation in the region. If you can talk a little bit about what's happening under the surface in terms of these forming of groups and coalitions in the Indo-Pacific.
1: Sure. I don't know if that was an unintentional or an intended submarine reference about being under the surface, Gordon, but if so, I'll give you credit for it. I think, you know, the previous U.S. administration, the Biden-Harris administration, did talk about Japan being in for kind of first in line for Pillar 2 of AUKUS. Remember, AUKUS is two portions. One is providing Australia with conventionally armed nuclear-powered submarines. The other is working collaboratively with our U.K. and Australian allies on developing advanced capabilities. And there, I think there is an intent still to cooperate with Japan in kind of bespoke areas where Japan has capability and a shared sense of threat. And I think we just haven't yet seen an expansion of AUKUS Pillar 2. But I think more generally, Japan is looking for a variety of ways to contribute. As you've known, and we've talked about before, Japan and the United States and Korea have continued their trilateral partnership, in fact, continue to deepen it, despite the fact that you have a progressive president in Seoul and a conservative leader in Tokyo. The trilateral cooperation U.S.-Japan-Australia has advanced. Japan and the Philippines are advancing their bilateral cooperation on arms cross-servicing and intelligence sharing. And then, of course, the quadrilateral dialogue, which Secretary Rubio met with his foreign minister counterparts several weeks back, continues to show life. So I think you see Japan certainly trying to remain very active in the region. Whether or not the kind of question of AUKUS Pillar 2 participation is at the forefront of that, I think will depend a little bit on kind of where the original three AUKUS partners are. We did see about a week and a half ago, maybe a week ago, the AUKUS defense ministers meeting announced some initial delivery of capabilities under AUKUS Pillar 2. My suspicion is that there was always an intent to show some, put some wins on the board before moving to expand to add other partners.
20: Scott Harrell at the RAND Corporation, Gordon Chang, I'm John Batchelor.
2: Gear on that you carry and then roll around on the ground. Now get up. All your gear that's on the ground, that's what you're not going to have in a fight.
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7: With SRN News, I'm Jason Walker. House has approved a War Powers Resolution that would halt the U.S. military action against Iran as a handful of Republicans joined the Democrats in the vote. Roll call Wednesday, 215-208, but the next step, well, that's uncertain. Trump administration placing sanctions on Iran's largest digital asset exchange, Novatex. Officials say Novatex processed some 50% of Iran's digital asset income last year and supports sanctions evasion. The move is part of an ongoing pressure to make Iran to get into the deal and that into the war. And the Senate is moving forward with legislation to fund immigration enforcement agencies. That vote Wednesday was 53 to 46. This is SRN News.
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11: In naval warfare.
12: Gordon, you have a question.
21: Rebecca, is the Defiant and the other missile trucks that the Navy is planning to build, are they defendable?
11: That's an excellent question. And we think about that with any capital ship like an aircraft carrier. These are very precious assets, but they are very well defended. And it starts with the construction of their hull. These are the most survivable hulls that we've ever developed. And they go through a lot of blast testing before they ever go to sea. But the secret to defending an aircraft carrier begins actually with the United States Space Force Overwatch, the undersea dominance from our submariners, and then also all the other assets in that strike group. Put on top of that, the Navy has some pretty slick sailor tactics for evading enemy detection, and then electromagnetic warfare that goes along with it. Get down to the end, and you've got a lot of self-defense assets from missiles to deck guns that are on those ships. So yes, our carriers are designed to be offensive fighting platforms. The battleship would be the same.
12: The Yamato and the Musashi, the two super battleships built by the Japanese Imperial Navy, imagined a final battle in the Pacific. That was what happened once upon a time, the shootout where each side could see each other. What happened instead was the Battle of the Coral Sea, where the two combatants never saw each other. Air power did that. What is the thinking in the modern Navy about a battleship as sophisticated as the Trump class? Will it approach the shoreline and have it out with shore batteries? Will it stand off as a defensive post protecting Hawaii? Will it be an offensive weapon to push into the Adriatic or the Mediterranean? How do you imagine it? Or have they talked that far into the romance of the future? I love sea stories. I want to write one here, Rebecca.
11: Oh, yes. You are never going to see this USS Defiant. She will be standing off out with that distributed battle group. You know, our aircraft carriers, which are about to get a new sixth generation fighter, they're going to have the range to attack from more than 1,000 miles out. So in a major war, you're talking about distributing your assets. The Defiant, I think, will have two roles. One is participating in air defense. We've seen in the Middle East how our destroyers use Standard Missile and others to knock down incoming ballistic missiles. But the other role is going to be in hypersonic attack. The Navy's developing a conventional prompt strike missile through a consortium of defense contractors that are working on this. And that gives the ability to strike a range of targets, air, land, sea, anything that needs that fire is placed on it. So that's going to be the central role of the battleship. It'll have other ships working with it, but they're not going to be side to side. You're not going to see it over the horizon. And that's what makes this USS Defiant proposal so different from the battleships of old that had good range but needed to close with and destroy the enemy. USS Defiant, she's going to stand off and dominate.
12: Gordon, you have a question.
21: Rebecca, it's all a question of money, and so the issue is going to be, is the Navy building up its stores? Is the Navy putting money into drones? Are there other needs that the Navy has which are more important than a battleship?
11: Well, the Navy is investing in drones. You know, the Stingray, which is the unmanned refueling drone for their carriers, really big, by the way, that just did some amazing flight tests and should be out to the fleet next year. But it's not just money. It's also workforce. So we need to have the workforce at the shipyards and at the key suppliers in order to build the modules for this battleship. The Navy has said this would go through final assembly at Newport News, where our nuclear carriers are built. And that's a big facility. They've got 500 acres of prime waterfront and a great history of building, but it's going to be at least as much about getting the workforce and the suppliers and the timing and starting with that big advanced procurement. We put a lot of money into ships up front. That's what we would see within just a few years to get USS Defiant underway.
12: Stars and Stripes is the article I have in front of me about this conversation on Capitol Hill, and the Democrats in the minority are asking about what are the plans for the Trump class. Apparently, they don't have the idea of detail that they want. Is that a commonplace challenge every time there's a new class of ships that we want more information before we fund this, and it works? They work it out in time.
11: Oh, yes. And Representative Courtney really knows sea power well. And they're specifically asking about the technology readiness and maturity of a potential electric railgun, which the Navy's been working on a long time. And with nuclear power, the Defiant would have the power to do that. They're also asking about the readiness of some of the missiles and other subsystems that go into it. Those are the right questions for Congress to ask. And because this is a completely new ship class, you're not evolving as Nimitz did from the Ford class and the carrier design. You know, the Defiant would be all new, and Congress will have a lot of questions going along. But I got to tell you, if they built this, any commander in the Pacific would want to have that in their fleet.
12: Gordon, you have a question. We have about a minute or so.
21: So, Rebecca, how long will it take to see the Defiant actually hit the waves and be commissioned?
11: What an excellent question. It's going to take a few years. I think if they got the green light immediately, possibly the quickest you could do this, if everything went right, would be in the 4 to 5 year time frame.
12: Rebecca, Courtney of Connecticut, is that where they want to build it?
11: So I think components will be built all over the United States. You know, some of our key Navy suppliers like Fairbanks Morse are in Wisconsin. We're going to use every shipyard. But final assembly, because of the size, almost certainly would have to be at Newport News, which is where we do our final assembly for the aircraft carrier.
12: So good news for Virginia, yes. Rebecca Grant, who's Vice President of the Lexington Institute, always fun to talk about once upon a time and now and then into the future about the U.S. Navy. Gordon Chang at Gordon G. Chang. I'm John Batchelor.

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0: I'm John Batchelor, Gordon Chang at Gordon G. Chang, my colleague and co-host, and we're most concerned with Taiwan. The concern has to do with the threats issued by the Chinese Communist Party, the PRC's PLA, and other institutions in China against the people of Taiwan and the island of Taiwan for decades. Never more acutely, however, than under Xi Jinping these last years. And we welcome our colleague at the Heritage Foundation, Steve Yates, who has keen memory of the threats against Taiwan that have been building like an opera here in the 21st century. And now, another twist of the story, the leader of the Kuomintang, which is once upon a time the fabled party of Chiang Kai-shek, the leader of the Kuomintang, is traveling to America, to Washington, D.C., to meet with officials, we can presume. Recently, the leader of Kuomintang, a very well-spoken young woman, was in Beijing meeting with officials of the PRC. At the same time, it's important to remember the Kuomintang is not now in authority at the presidential level in Taiwan. That is the opposition to Kuomintang. People who see Taiwan as an independent state, a republic, a democracy, an extremely well-funded investment, see it as independent indefinitely, whereas the Kuomintang has another idea. Steve, a very good evening to you. I don't remember Kuomintang leadership coming to America. In any event, it didn't happen recently. What is the ambition here? Good day to you.
1: Well, good day, John. There have been chairpersons of the KMT who've come to Washington periodically, and they have from time to time been coincident with their cross-strait engagements to update U.S. officials on what their takeaways were. And really from the Chen Shui-bian administration in the early 2000s forward, during the periods when the KMT was in opposition, they have tried to engage in various meetings in Washington, D.C., because the Taiwan government outlet in Washington, D.C., TECRO, as it's usually called, Taipei Economic Cooperation Office, they are controlled by the government in power, as you were noting. So this pattern has existed, but I think the sequence of things and the circumstances this time are a bit different, because the KMT in the Taiwan legislature, where they are a slim majority, succeeded in cutting out of a significant special defense budget request the funding for indigenous development of self-defense capabilities in Taiwan. They approved the purchase of U.S. Defense material, but they cut out what I think a lot of people, including defense officials in the Trump administration, saw as a key priority of Taiwan investing in its own capabilities. This is something the U.S. has stressed upon all of our allies. And so having done that, at the same time, gone to the mainland and met with no less than Xi Jinping around the time, a little bit before President Trump's own meeting with Xi Jinping, there is a little bit of a different circumstance surrounding these engagements. Most of the people I hear from in Washington have some concerns about the posture of the KMT. There's a longstanding position of the party seeking eventual unification, still sort of seeing themselves as the legitimate leaders of all of China, not just parts of Taiwan. And there's a little bit of a struggle within the KMT about their identity. Are they the Chinese Kuomintang, their KMT, or are they the Taiwan Kuomintang? And that tug of war about localization versus the broad nationalism writ large with China has existed from the Li Donghui era forward. And so she sits astride those factions, but seems to lean more towards the broader nationalist one. And I think she will meet with some skeptical audiences in U.S. think tank circles, and Capitol Hill, perhaps, and certainly with administration officials about why the KMT has pulled back what has been deemed by America a necessary investment in self-defense, and what possible peace does she see herself as negotiating with China when the KMT is not in the power to deliver that, and the U.S. is kind of conducting its own diplomacy.
0: Gordon, you have a question for Steve.
2: Steve, you talked about Chen Li-bun not being able to deliver. The issue is, in a couple of years, you're going to have another presidential election

0: Those have been contested, but the DPP has had a net advantage. There's a question whether the DPP will be unified or divided going into 2028, and whether there's sort of a unifying rally cry from the opposition to make that competitive. But really where the CAMT's advantage is legislative district by legislative district, where they can have popular or familial ties that give them a better shot of keeping this majority in the legislative UN. And so it's I think, a contested proposition whether this effort by the current chair of the KMT to make peace with China is, and maybe equidistance with the United States, is a winning strategy for electoral success in Taiwan, when a majority of Taiwan people, by most polls, align much more with Japan. And they also see the Prime Minister of Japan and now the President of the Philippines saying unequivocally, if China were to attack Taiwan, that both of these treaty allies of the United States see it as in their national security interest that they would have to probably intervene on the side of the U.S., and that would include Taiwan. And so I think that the dividing lines are very pronounced at the presidential level, but there isn't sort of this in-depth conversation in Taiwan about these kinds of things. They still sort of feel at the bottom of the well, duking it out on localized issues most of the time. And we'll have to wait until the onset of the presidential campaign to get better relief. And of course, it's highly personalized politics in Taiwan, not unlike America's, where whether they really, really like President Lai or really, really don't like President Lai, or they really, really like or dislike the KMT eventual nominee, that's where I think the slugfest will really begin.
1: Who are the KMT voters? I give two possibilities. Sentimental romanticists who connect themselves with the Sun Yat-sen and the Japanese and the Chinese Republic of the early 20th century, and then fighting the Second World War bravely with inadequate resources, disdained by the Chinese communists as not really Chinese, and dismissed by the Allies as not really up to sharing with them. We'll just give them a little bit on the Burma Road. Or is it that lot who remember the past, or is it instead something like a Chinese Vichy government that doesn't care about the 20th century, that just wants a piece of the action on the mainland?
0: Well, Ajahn, I would sort of divide it into a few buckets, but there definitely are the remnants of the old guard. I don't think that they are anywhere near as numerous as they were in the past, but they still kind of keep the legend of the ROC in their mind and identify themselves as being Chinese, not necessarily Taiwanese, and see the future as one that would be unified with the mainland, but under the broad ROC banner. And so they have, I think, somewhat of a hallucination that the CCP or the remnants on the mainland, if there was some kind of change, would welcome them as returning and being a key, maybe equal participant in future governance on the mainland. There's another bucket that are somewhat new guard, where they have been over to the mainland for business or education, and they see the modernization and they want in on some of that action. They may be a little bit more skeptical of the United States and have their hackles up about being bossed around by Uncle Sam or what have you. And so it's a kind of a neo-national kind of sentiment, where they like the broad banner of being Chinese, maybe hybrid with Taiwan, but a little bit more independent-minded, but independent of the U.S. in some ways. There's a pro-business part, because capitalism doesn't have a completely comfortable home inside Taiwan, because it's had a little bit more of a top-down approach to economic policy over the course of its development. But sometimes that pro-business sentiment is a little bit more in the KMT voters. But then there's this swath of swing voters, like there are in many democracies, and it's hard to gauge how many they are. And this is the bucket that presents an opportunity for a KMT, and as a caution for the DPP, is that elections sometimes are just a referendum on who's in charge. And those voters could be people who aren't necessarily lovers of the KMT legend, but they don't feel like the country is moving in the right direction, and they're going to vote this time and swing to basically have a change. And then they may swing back in a future one. But I have met with some people who have been reliable green voters in

0: recent elections who are unhappy with how they feel about decision making and policy in the current administration in Taiwan. And they're considering that in local elections and maybe the presidential election, they'll vote the other way. But it isn't out of love of KMT or a vision about unification.
1: Gordon, you have a comment or question?
2: So, Steve, when you look at self-identification surveys, overwhelming majority, and especially among the younger age cohorts, believe that Taiwan is their country, not China. And that would seem to give the Green Forces, the Democratic Progressive Party, an edge which you would almost think would be insurmountable in presidential elections, wouldn't you?
0: I agree with that general proposition, but that I think is more real if the population pyramid were a straight block when it's really an inverted triangle. And so that we, with development, people marrying later or not marrying, having one or fewer, however that works statistically, children, that the replacement rate for population has dropped. And so it's definitely true that among the 35 and under voters, that the identity issues go exactly as you describe, but the demographics of the voting blocks of the reliable participants in votes, and Taiwan has a high participation rate, is heavier among older voters. And those older voters are still more in the categories I described, whereas the younger ones, I think, definitely fall very much in line with what you described.
1: We're speaking to Steve Yates of the Heritage Foundation about the pending visit by the leader of the opposition in Taiwan to the United States. You understand that the concern about China is not only about Taiwan. It is also about the fear that China will come to battle with the United States. Gordon Chang, Steve Yates, when we come back. The Thucydides trap, is it real? I'm John Batchelor.
3: $2.8 million to study fighting hamsters, $11 million on cat constipation, $2.4 million to see if monkeys gamble. This is how Washington spends your tax dollars, funding absurd studies through U.S. universities. Campus Reform is exposing this waste, calling out taxpayer-funded grants that embarrass our institutions. Research dollars should support real progress, medical breakthroughs, innovation, not kitten motion sickness. Thanks to these reports, hundreds of millions in grants have already been canceled. Campus Reform will keep shining a light, holding wasteful programs accountable. Visit campusreform.org to stay informed. Restoring truth, correcting bias in education, one story at a time. A series brought to you by the Leadership Institute and Radio America.
4: 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As the pace of AI accelerates, CEOs are rethinking how their leadership teams operate, how decisions are made, and how organizations are structured. IBM's annual CEO study shows that adopting new tools is no longer enough. Leaders are actively redesigning decision-making structures, clarifying accountability, and reshaping the C-suite to drive greater business impact. The study found that 76% of organizations now have a chief AI officer, up from 26% a year ago, and nearly two-thirds of CEOs say they are comfortable using AI to help inform major strategic decisions. The study also showed that organizations with an AI-first leadership approach are scaling more AI initiatives than their peers. The message is clear. Success with AI depends not just on technology, but on leadership, governance, and organizations built to adapt. 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

0: I'm John Batchelor with Gordon Chang at Gordon G. Chang and our colleague Steve Yates of the Heritage Foundation. And put on your classical hat, gentlemen. We're going to the land of classics professors. Recently had a wonderful conversation with a young classics professor, University of Birmingham, Andrew Bayliss, who has a new book out about Sparta, the history of Sparta from 1000 BCE till the fall of Spartan power around in the 4th century BCE, defeated by Thebes. And the Thucydides trap comes up in common parlance now in geopolitical circles. It's considered extremely educated at the Council on Foreign Relations to debate the matter. Strikingly, in the last meeting between the President of the United States and the leader of the Chinese Communist Party, Ms. Xi Jinping, it was mentioned. She went out of his way to say, I don't believe it. And Mr. Trump agreed with him. I don't believe it either. Well, it's going to surprise everybody to hear it. It turns out the classics professor agreed with the presidents. There is no Thucydides trap. It is an invention of a very clever man, a scholar, who took Thucydides and turned him sideways with presumptions of the language. Here's the Thucydides trap as presented in geopolitical circles these last years. A rising power will always tangle with the superpower. Always. And it's inevitable. That is the way you replace the superpower that ages and weakens and becomes corrupt. The Thucydides trap is said to be in place for 2,500 years. This is the 5th century, 4th century BCE, Athens and Sparta. Sparta was considered the superpower, and Athens was the rising power. Now, importantly, none of the details match up to this. I'm just giving you a broad sweep. It turns out, according to the classics professors, and there's unanimity among them, that the reason Athens and Sparta went to war was nothing to do with rising power. They were both powerful in their own way. Sparta on the land and Athens at sea. Athens had put together a league they called an empire, and Sparta had as well. Land, sea, no difference. In any event, the reason they went to war, according to Andrew Bayliss, recent conversation, is because Pericles, the caudillo, the boss, the superman of Athens, baited Sparta, baited them, said, we're not only going to defeat you, we're going to enter into Sparta and defeat you in detail, knowing that he could never, ever enter Sparta. It would be the end of the universe if he were to enter Sparta. He knew this would provoke the Spartans, and sure enough, every spring for 6 years, they came marching every time with their strategy of, we'll surround Athens, we'll cut them off from the land, they won't be able to eat, and they'll surrender to us. Okay, gentlemen, there it is. No Thucydides trap, nothing inevitable here. Steve?
1: Well, John, I have thoroughly enjoyed the enunciation challenge among common parlance in D.C. and other places, even at the family dining table, of getting average Americans to just pronounce Thucydides. This is not something that has sort of rolled off the tongue or something that a lot of people have really considered for a bit. But you're right. This is something that has been hijacked by a few academics. And it's one of the great ironies is that the Chinese Central Party School and a lot of top leadership talking points for quite some time has been to say that there isn't a Thucydides trap, and that, you know, while they have always sort of said China's rise is inevitable and America's decline is inevitable and people should basically make a deal before we're all the way to the top, you jump on the rising tide and move away from the sinking ship of the United States. They were cautious about the sort of theme of this Thucydides trap narrative, that somehow conflict was inevitable, because they weren't ready for that. And I think what has changed somewhat is that a lot of the rhetoric and attitude that has come out of Beijing in recent years under Xi Jinping suggests that a little bit hubristically, they think maybe they are ready to deal with some form of conflict. And maybe it's America who is in decline, distracted, otherwise lost a stomach for the challenge. And of course, most Americans don't go out into the world at first to seek conflict. And there is a weariness among a lot of Americans about long-term engagements and concerns about anything ranging from Vietnam to Afghanistan, Iraq-like experiences. And so there is this tension in American discourse, society, and our electorate. And so it fits neatly into that milieu to sort of throw this concept out there. But the whole narrative around the Thucydides trap as well, it seems to be a cherry picking of circumstances. It doesn't take into account the nature of the regimes. It doesn't take into account that America isn't a classical empire, that we have alliances.
0: Yeah, 30 seconds, Steve, 30 seconds.
1: But the fact of the matter is America isn't on the decline in the sense that they had been talking about. And even in the meeting when Trump went to meet with Xi Jinping, no matter what was said, Beijing and Zhongnan High Leadership Compound very, very keenly sensitive to the fact that America had been exercising its influence around the world in ways China could only dream. And so I think there was they're throwing out these words to play political warfare, but somewhat cautious because they know that America is stronger if it gets its head about its business. And I think that's the summation of kind of putting the Thucydides trapped at the margins in the Trump-Xi summit.
0: Steve Yates, Heritage Foundation, Gordon Chang at Gordon G. Chang. I'm John Messler.
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19: Played a total of 14 seasons, but won a Super Bowl in Seattle back in 2013. And the Santa Clara County District Attorney's Office has issued a warrant for the arrest of 49ers wide receiver Brandon Ayuk on a misdemeanor charge of speeding. The warrant is in reference to a video Ayuk posted to YouTube in December in which he appeared to tape himself from the driver's seat, going well over the posted 40 miles per hour speed limit on a road that runs right past Levi's Stadium. The DA's office confirmed that to ESPN on Wednesday. 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
20: Tap by Brunson out to the perimeter. Bridges feeds Brunson, three, yes, right in front of the Spurs bench to give the Knicks the lead.

0: SiriusXM Channel 80 and TuneIn. 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He's Emmett Golds and I'm Q Myers. Join us now to talk about the New York Knicks and what happened, especially late in the third quarter, is Christian Winfield, New York Daily News, Knicks reporter. And Christian, thanks so much for your time. We appreciate you here on game night. The Knicks got down 14 points, and then all of a sudden, boom, they flipped the switch, got back in the game, and we know they go on to win the game. What happened at that moment when they were down 14? What changed for them?
1: You know, I wish I could say I was surprised at this point, but we've seen this team, you know, hang its hat on the resiliency. Even going back to last season, where in that second round against the Boston Celtics, games 1 and 2, they trailed by 20 points, came back to win. Then you think about game 1 in the conference finals against the Cleveland Cavaliers, down 22 after an 8-day layoff, come back to win on a 44-11 run. And there's just a calmness about this team, no matter how big of a deficit. Today you see them trailing early, then trailing again in the third quarter, down 14. And what happens? They put on their hard hats and their Timberland boots. They put their heads down, get to work. This is just another resilient effort by a Knicks team that is now 3 wins away from its first NBA title in 53 years. And it was remarkable to see. You see Karl Anthony Towns playing one of his best basketball games. You see him kind of holding down the fort until Jalen Brunson gets his stride. And they do what they've done all year long, which is, you know, when the going gets tough down the stretch, you put in number 11's hands, and he took him home tonight.
2: Yeah, Cat held Wimby to 2 of 12, guarding Wembanyama. What did he do defensively that gave Wimby fits?
1: I don't think it was solely Cat. I think it was Cat and a team effort defensively behind him. But, you know, it's really just a continuation of what we've seen from Karl Anthony Towns from March on. You know, he's someone who's got, people have said he's a poor defender, a bad defender, weak defender, whatever you want to call it. From March on, he's been playing the best defensive basketball of his career. And he's just been all over the place in terms of protecting the rim. He's quick with his feet. And I think the most important thing was he was attacking him on offense and making him work. You see guys, you know, you got a 7'4" guy on you. You might not want to attack the rim. Cat didn't care. He's putting his head down, getting to the basket, and the Knicks are putting Wemby in motion. I think all that plays into account in the type of shooting night that Wemby had today.
0: Christian Winfield from the New York Daily News with us here on Game Night on ESPN Radio and the all-new ESPN app. I know Josh Hart didn't have a bunch of points. He only scored 3, but he had 15 rebounds and 4 steals. What was the performance? What did you see from Josh Hart this evening?
1: You know, it's kind of a microcosm of what's been going on with this Knicks team all season long. Everybody's not going to have a great shooting night, but sometimes you got to sacrifice and do some of the little things, do the things that you know could help your team win. Josh knows that, you know, sometimes it's going to be his night. Sometimes it's going to be Landry Shamet who's on the floor in for him because the three-point shot isn't falling. But he also knows, look, even if my shot isn't falling, there's a number of ways I can help on the court. Rebounding is something he's done all year. Defensively, the steals, being all over the place, helping guys just in terms of quarterback in the offense. Josh played a terrific game, even though he didn't get, a good amount of points in on the scoring column. But this is what everybody on the team is used to. You know, we've seen Karl Anthony Towns have nights where he's not getting the shots up, but he's getting a ton of assists and rebounds. We're seeing nights where Jalen Brunson might only have 15 points, but also has 15 assists. You know, for Josh Hart, these are the kind of nights where, you know, the shot might not be falling, but you got to do what you can to help your team win. And what's going to help his team win? Crashing the glass, playing hard defense. He did that tonight.
2: We've been showing the players love all night, and deservingly so. But how big of a role did Mike Brown play in tonight's win?
1: Oh, man. Mike Brown, listen, he didn't get any Coach of the Year love, you know what I'm saying? But he's a guy who stepped into tremendous shoes for a team that made the Eastern Conference Finals last year. Not only has he taken them to a new height, he's got them three wins shy of winning a title here. You talk about the ability to adjust to what a team is doing. You talk about game plan discipline, having his guys ready. I think that was the biggest thing, right? The last time the Knicks had this long of a layoff, they were down 22. And granted, they still fell down 14 today. But his ability to rally the troops, get guys ready, especially down the stretch. And then on top of everything, it's the spacing, right? Just the plan that he put in place to have all 5 guys on the floor, sometimes being able to shoot the 3, to know what buttons to press in terms of substitutions, when and where. Mike Brown has done a tremendous job coaching this team. And I think that, you know, sure, he didn't get any Coach of the Year love this year, but next year, if the Knicks are rolling again, he's a guy you have to consider for that award.
0: The Knicks didn't have a great night shooting. Obviously, the Spurs didn't either, but it just seemed like maybe the Knicks, just their shot wasn't dropping. Maybe it was the long layoff that they had. is this probably the worst that they'll play in this series? Like, should the Spurs be concerned that they just let a game get away that they had a chance to win?
1: Yeah, you know, Mike Brown said it best. You know, both teams shot pretty poorly today. Neither team played their best basketball. But like I said earlier, one thing that the Knicks are going to do, down the stretch, there's just a calmness about this team. And maybe it's because they have last year's clutch player of the year. Maybe it's because they've been in this situation so many times. But we saw them, right? Even I'm thinking about the conference finals against the Cavaliers. The Cavs threw their best punch in that game one, and the Knicks ate it and responded with a flurry of haymakers. And they did the same thing today against the Spurs. So I'm curious to see how the Spurs bounce back. That's a young team. This is their biggest stage that they've been on in quite some time, and they haven't had a loss like this in a while. So I'm curious to see what they bounce back. But for the Knicks, I mean, we're talking about 12 straight wins now. We're talking about resiliency down the stretch. We're talking about clutch play after clutch play. I mean, Jalen Brunson was out there hitting shots that you can't even make in video games.
0: Right.
1: You know? So it was such a crazy game to watch, man.
0: Well, Christian, we'll close out with this. It's been great. We definitely appreciate you here on game night. I know the Knicks fans are passionate. I know that they travel well.
1: Oh, yeah.
0: But they were representing there in San Antonio. What did you think about the fans representing in the building?
1: So we were seated, our press section was around 125. Literally right behind us was a row of Knicks fans that traveled out to San Antonio for this game. And they never stopped, and neither did any other Knicks fan in the building. And it just, you kind of felt sad for the Spurs fans for a half second, because we watched it play out just like this in Atlanta, in Philly, and in Cleveland. Because every home crowd is thinking, oh, we've got the numbers. The Knicks, there's no way Knicks fans are going to travel in droves out here. Oh, no. No, no, no. San Antonio is not exempt from the wrath of Knicks fans. They did the same thing in Philadelphia, where you hear, let's go Knicks chants, and then the arena tries to turn up the volume on the Jumbotron to drown it out. And then the same thing happens. You see Knicks fans waving Spurs fans away as they walk out late in the fourth quarter when they know defeat is coming. Knicks fans are inevitable, and they were tonight.
0: Well, we'll get another round of it coming up on Friday night, game two, Knicks and Spurs from San Antonio. Christian, fantastic stuff, man. Thanks so much for giving us some time here on game night.
1: Thanks for having me, guys. Anytime.
0: Absolutely. Christian Winfield, good stuff. New York Daily News talking all things Knicks with us here on Game Night on ESPN Radio and the ESPN app. And Evan, I'll tell you this, man. It's not very often that you hear the building there in San Antonio be so much represented by the other team.
2: You hear MVP chants when Brunson is at the line. And, like, you hear him clearly,
0: right,
2: too. I got to give Knicks fans credit, because you could tell how much they love this team. Now, I do think there's some fake ones out there, but I ain't going to get into that, because the real diehard Knicks fans represented, and they always represent, and they definitely did that tonight.
0: I mean, there's always going to be the ones that, hey, they're winning, let's go ahead and about how much I've been a fan my whole life. You know, I mean, there's always going to be those, but to be able to make that trip to San Antonio and take over that building and be as loud and as clear as they were, and seeing so much orange and blue in the stands,
2: yeah,
0: that you have to give them credit for being out there representing and giving some more juice to that team. I mean, even just watching highlights on SportsCenter, just looking around the arena, There's a lot of Knicks representation.
2: Q, it was easy to find them. They were the ones not wearing the shirts.
0: Right.
2: You know, because typically everybody's wearing the shirts.
0: Yep.
2: You saw smatterings of people that weren't. They were wearing Knick jerseys and Knick gear, so it was easy to identify.
0: Well, they went home happy, right? Spurs fans did not, but Knicks fans went home happy after getting the 105-95 victory in Game 1. They have the 1-0 series lead with Game 2 coming up on Friday. He's Evan Golden. I'm Q Myers. It's game night here on ESPN Radio. Coming up next, we'll talk to someone who was on the sidelines for tonight's game to get his perspective on how the Knicks took game one. It's game night on ESPN Radio and the all-new ESPN app.
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8: Shamet now dribbling, four to shoot. Pass to Hart, topside three, closing out Wemby. Ricochets in and out, another offensive rebound and stick back. Carl Anthony Towns and the foul.
9: He's been an absolute monster. 17 points, 10 boards, 4 assists, and his presence has been massive.
10: And the Big Cat was massive in this game, ended up with 18 points. 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He's Emmett Golden. I'm Q Myers. 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That is presented by Gusto. Joining us now on the phone lines is our guy, George Sedano, who was working the sidelines for us during the game. And, George, thanks so much for your time. I appreciate you. I saw that you caught up with the Big Cat, Carl Anthony Towns, right after the game. What was the key to his aggressive, his mentality going into tonight's game?
11: Well, he met him with physicality right away. Like, and he did not back down. He was the initiator the entire time. And that's how you have to do it with Wembanyama. If you recall back to the, not only the OKC series, but the Minnesota series, their bigs were initially in that series putting the physicality onto Wemby, and he would have to kind of figure out how to manipulate that. I also think that the Spurs also had a tactical disadvantage by allowing Wemby to be the guy to create off the top and try to go downhill. He turned over the ball a ton of times in that scenario. So I feel like that was on the Spurs, but down low, they met him with a ton of physicality for sure.
2: How big was it for the Knicks to get this win when Jalen Brunson, at least for half the game, you know, struggled a little bit offensively? How big was it for them to steal one?
11: Well, I mean, Cat, was really big in that first half, man. He kept them afloat. And, you know, he told me in that interview in the post game, that's what I'm here for. I'm here to ride with him. You know what I'm saying? So I think that that was one of those things where, you know, Jalen had to feel the game out. It looked like he got a little dinged up, kind of bumped knees, turned an ankle a little bit. But he was able to find his groove real quick in that second half. And once he got going, he didn't look back.
0: No, he did not. And again, George Sedano is with us here on Game Night on ESPN Radio on the ESPN app talking about the Knicks 105-95 victory in Game 1 NBA Finals. What was it that you saw that kind of gave Wemby so many fits where he wasn't very good from the field? He got his points at the free throw line, but he wasn't very effective from the field.
11: Look, I think Victor, like I said earlier, going downhill is not his forte. Like, I don't understand what that was all about. Like, I get it that they were trying to get him with a head of steam, but that's not something that he's done, I think, very well in these playoffs. And again, that caused a lot of turnovers, and he just felt out of sorts. Again, that level of physicality that he had, that he received, I think clearly put him in a position where, he was on the defensive a little bit. If you understand what I'm saying, like he found them meeting him first, and then him having to kind of punch back, and that kind of put him in a tough spot because, you know, whether it was Mitchell Robinson, whether it was Karl Anthony Towns, they just did a really good job of putting bodies on him and multiple bodies on him.
2: George, Wemby took 9 threes. Did it feel like he fell in love with that outside shot tonight?
11: Yeah, for sure. Again, way too perimeter-oriented, I thought, for Wembanyama. I think that that's something that they're going to have to figure out. Look, I think some of that is Fox also didn't play well. And those two guys, from a pick and roll standpoint, they didn't really use that very much. And it was so successful for them throughout the season. I would imagine there'll be some serious adjustments. I just feel like the Spurs, they played out of sorts. They didn't play their brand of basketball. It was very strange to kind of watch them. You know, they went up 14 points in about the middle of the third quarter. And it felt like they thought they felt like they won the game, but they definitely put their foot off the gas a little bit. I also think there are a couple other things for the Spurs that they could do differently. Harrison Barnes, look, man, the guy's had a great career. I just don't know if he has a place in this series.
0: Right.
11: And Dylan Harper is a guy who needs to see more minutes. 28 minutes is just not enough for how effective he is when he's on the floor.
0: George Sedano is with us here on Game Night on ESPN Radio and the all-new ESPN app. How about those Knicks now? 12 wins in a row. You mentioned it. They were down 14, and they didn't blink. They didn't miss a beat. What is it about this Knicks that they just never give up and they always feel like they're still in the game?
11: You know, man, sometimes it's just executing, right? Like, no matter what happens at the end of games, no matter how much they're down, they feel like they can win. And that's what the best teams do. And they have been one of the best teams consistently in this league for the last couple of years. And they have been in a lot of these high leverage situations, maybe not in the finals per se, but they've been in a lot of high leverage situations. And they have succeeded more times than not, particularly this season in those high leverage situations. So when you have a guy like Brunson, who even if he has a rough first half, can find a way to kind of find his game, and you've got all these contributions from across the board, guys like Ananobi, clearly we mentioned Cat. Landry Shamet was huge again in this game. I mean, this is a guy who, he was on a two-way earlier this year and making monster contributions for them in the playoffs.
0: Yeah, you mentioned Brunson and Big Cat, but and OG as well. But how big was some of those shots that OG hit really down the stretch where it looked like he all of a sudden caught fire, hit a couple threes in a row?
11: Yeah, those corner threes, man. He's one of the best corner three shooters in the sport, so you know, when he gets that opportunity, even if it's contested, he feels confident shooting that ball.
0: One more game coming up in San Antonio that's going to be on Friday. What kind of adjustments do you think the Spurs will make for game two?
11: Look, I think some of the stuff we already discussed, right? Like, I don't see Wembanyama handling the ball at the top of the key as much. I would imagine we'll see more Fox and Wembanyama pick and roll. I think we'll see Harper more in this series. You know, more than 28 minutes for sure. Because, again, I thought he was incredibly effective tonight. I think those are just easy adjustments they can make.
10: Well, they dropped game one. The Knicks took game one. They got one on the road, and so that's when the series starts, 105-95. The Knicks have a 1-0 series lead. George, fantastic stuff, man. Thanks so much for giving us some time here on game night.
11: You got it, man. Anytime. Have a great rest of your show.
10: Will do, will do. George Sedano right there with us here on Game Night on ESPN Radio and the ESPN app. And, yeah, I identified Dylan Harper, Emmett, off top, before the series ever started, as the X Factor, as the guy that needs to be Wimby's Robin, right? He just needs to be that guy. And I felt like he was well on his way to being that this evening, and then they decided that they weren't going to keep playing him. He only had 28 minutes.
2: Yeah, it was surprising, especially in crunch time. I know De'Aaron Fox is a veteran. I understand that. You know, he's a really good player. But since he came back from injury, at least from a scoring standpoint, it just ain't been there. 3 of 13 tonight, you know, is just not the way to go for him. And, hey, it's okay. Look, if you don't have it, you don't have it. That's why you have a bench. And especially when you see a guy like Dylan Harper, the way he was playing for most of the game, you probably should have put him in there. So I was surprised that they made that decision.
10: No, I was too. I was too. And so that's an adjustment that they'll have to make. Get ready for game number two coming up on Friday. We do want to hear from you at 888-SAY-ESPN, 888-729-3776. Want to get your thoughts on game one on the Knicks taking it 105-95. You can also hit us on our socials at EGoldie80, at ESPN Radio, and at your boy Q254. Wanted to make sure to get to this. Our good friend Jasper has a lot to say about this game one. He says Spurs definitely blew that game. Couldn't believe they allowed the Knicks to do the same thing to them in the third quarter that the Cavs allowed them to do in the first quarter, game one. Wemby must play with more force in game two and play Spurs basketball. 16 assists ain't going to cut it. But he didn't stop there. He said, I saw Wemby shaking his head in disbelief walking off the court at the end of the game. I think it was because he couldn't believe, not that they lost the game, but that they allowed them to win. The Knicks should be worried. And then he says, I'm going to take one more step.
2: Oh, okay.
10: There are two things that win basketball games. Defense and rebounding. The Spurs, for the most part, played good D, but they allowed the Knicks to out-rebound them, particularly on the offensive boards. That can't happen in game two. Jasper said it with his chest.
2: Yeah, I feel you, Jasper, and I don't necessarily disagree, but I will point out this. What's the common denominator? The Knicks. So, yeah, the Cavs did give it away. The Spurs did give it away. But they both gave it away to the Knicks. It was like the Pacers last year. Remember,
10: That can't happen, though. I'm with Jasper. I don't think that can happen. I mean, like, you can't. Right. Because you know how dangerous they are. So you can't let them hang around.
2: But Jalen Brunson, at the end of the game, got busy.
10: No, he didn't.
2: You know what I'm saying?
10: Yeah, of course. And, again, I don't want to sound like I'm not giving the Knicks credit because I am. But if I'm the Spurs and I'm in that locker room and I know that they're okay, they're calm, they're chill, they're not concerned, they should be concerned because this is the NBA Finals. You need four of them bad boys and you either win or you lose, right? That's what it's going to be. And that one, that was right there for their taking. And the Knicks weren't playing well. That's the point. If the Knicks were playing well and they just, you know, beat them in the end, okay, fine. But the Knicks were, that was probably the worst game we'll see from New York. And they still found a way to win by 10. That should concern the Spurs.
2: Sometimes there's a team of destiny. Like, and I'll just go back to the Pacers. Every round, they had a situation where they were down 10 with, like, 9 seconds left.
10: Yeah.
2: Right? And came back and won a game in every round. And it just seemed like it was their destiny. Now, obviously, it wasn't because Halliburton popped his Achilles in Game 7 of the NBA Finals. This just might be one of those years for the Knicks that they just find a way no matter what. And to that point, you do have to kind of give it away a little bit. He's Hugh Myers. I'm Emmett Golden. This is Game Night. Coming up next, Spurs coach Mitch Johnson will weigh in.
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15: With SRN News, I'm Jason Walker. No announcement as yet that President Trump plans to attend an NBA Finals game at New York's Madison Square Garden next week. However, NBA Commissioner Adam Silver has hinted at the president's intentions when he said sports remains something that unifies even in divided times. In the NBA Championship Series, game number one tonight in San Antonio, and the Knicks have defeated the Spurs 105-95. Game two Friday night, again in San Antonio. Ford is a major recall. They're recalling 420,000 vehicles because of a seatbelt issue that may result in an injury in an accident. Automakers also recalling 4,600 Bronco Sport and Maverick vehicles. That is because of an incident that related to a suspension-related issue. SRN News.
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10: That's why they call him Mr. Clutch. For San Antonio, Wemby, he had 26 points, but 12 of those came from the free throw line. Did not have a very good night shooting. 6 for 21 from the floor, 2 of 9 at three-point land, and had 6 turnovers on the night. Nobody shot good from three-point land, as a matter of fact. Spurs, 11 for 43, 26%. The Knicks, a little bit better, 11 for 36 for 31%. Game 2 comes up Friday night, 7:30 Eastern time is when the broadcast begins on ESPN Radio and the all-new ESPN app. In the NFL, 10-time Pro Bowl quarterback Russell Wilson confirmed Wednesday in a video posted on social media he's retiring from the NFL to take a job with CBS Sports. That announcement came 2 days after the news broke He was finalizing that deal to become an analyst on CBS Sunday NFL pregame show. He played 14 seasons in the league after being drafted in 2012 in the third round by the Seattle Seahawks and won a Super Bowl for Seattle back in 2013. The Steelers and tight end Darnell Washington have reached an agreement on a four-year, $42 million extension. The deal includes $21 million guaranteed. Washington was drafted in round three in 2023, has 57 career catches, with 31 catches coming in 2025, 625 total yards to go along with two career touchdowns. For more scores and analysis, check out ESPN.com and the all-new ESPN app. Coming up next, we find out what went wrong with the Spurs in NBA Finals game number one on game night with Emmett Golden and me, Q Myers, here on ESPN Radio on the all-new ESPN app.
18: Well, the Spurs won't foul. It's now 12 consecutive wins for the Knicks as they take game one of the NBA Finals.
19: We played a game. We didn't get the outcome we wanted. There'll be a lot of feedback from the film and breaking this down that will lead to game two. And hopefully we use that information and tools and guidance to come out and be better that game.
20: I agree with the coach. It's the same. Every team guards differently. You know, I'm going to figure it out. Yeah, I mean, I was bad tonight. It's not more complicated than that.
10: I can appreciate that. Victor Wembanyama, I was bad tonight. We'll be better. I'll be better in game number two. You're going to have to show it, big fella. So will the rest of your teammates, because now they're down to the New York Knicks. New York wins 105-95. NBA Finals game number one. It's game night here on ESPN Radio, the ESPN app, SiriusXM Channel 80, and tune in. 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You don't want to go down 0-2. That's for sure, Emmett.
2: Right.
10: They got to win on Friday to make this a series. If New York finds a way to win on Friday and then they get 13 wins in a row and they're up 2-0 in the NBA Finals, I know there's still ways to go, but I'm going to call game, set, match. I'm just saying.
2: Ooh, okay. I mean, I feel you. I'm not saying I disagree, because if you're up 2-0 and going home and going home to the Garden, all right, where that place might spontaneously combust after
10: and
2: shot.
10: Look, let me tell you, if they go up 2-0, they get the dub on Friday night, they go up 2-0 and they're heading back to New York, I might not go to the barbershop on Saturday. Ooh. I might not go. There is a Knicks fan in the barbershop that I'm at here in Las Vegas that he will not hesitate to let you know how wonderful of a morning it is when the skies are orange and blue. And if they're up 2-0 in the NBA Finals, yeah, not only is the sky going to be orange and blue, but everything is going to be orange and blue to this man.
2: Hey, I get it. I get it. When it's been a while since your team has won.
10: Been a while. I don't think he was alive when they won a championship. I wasn't.
2: Facts. So it's been
10: a
2: long time. No.
10: What was it like the last time that they won one for you?
2: Hey, I can relate, right? Because my whole life, my favorite team had never won a championship until I was 36 years old. So I totally get it.
10: Yeah, no, I'm telling you, man, Knicks fans are going to be lathered up if they win two in San Antonio and headed back to New York. They are not going to plan on making a return trip to Texas. They're going to say, hey, this is fine. We'll stay right here. We'll stay right here in New York. Again, it's game night here on ESPN Radio and the ESPN app. So what went wrong? Let's go back to San Antonio and hear from the Spurs head coach, Mitch Johnson.
21: Coach, can you just talk about Wemby tonight? Seemed like it kind of took him a while to get going. I don't know if it was first finals jitters or just the way of the game, but how did you see it?
19: Yeah, I have to go back and look at the film. Felt like, you know, he missed a few shots early, and we got to get him moving in space and towards the rim, whether that's on rolls or running in transition, but we need the pressure on the rim and the force in the paint. And then they did a good job, obviously, being physical and showing crowds, but, you know, we need to do a better job of establishing that early on, for sure.
24: Rachel. Hey, Mitch. Just wondering about some of the early in the shot clock threes and what you thought that was about.
19: Yeah, I mean, I don't have any right now that I felt were egregious. There was definitely a stretch there in the second quarter, I know, where, you know, we want to play with pace and we want to hunt threes in transition, but we also want those to be in rhythm and feel like they're our shot. And there might have been some questionable ones. I'll have to go back and look at the film. But, again, it gets tough when you get nitpicky with that stuff. I'll have to go back and look. But we definitely, again, didn't have enough pressure on the paint all night, whether that was in transition or in the half court. And we got to make sure we're still putting force in the paint. And we'll still get our threes up with that. But we can't work outside in. We got to go more inside out for sure.
1: Coach, this is Carolina What's Perfect. Your group has preached all season long about not getting too high, not getting too low. In a moment like this where everything is intensified, how do you keep the team focused on what the bigger picture is for the finals?
19: Yeah, I'm no different. We played a game. We didn't get the outcome we wanted. There'll be a lot of feedback from the film and breaking this down that will lead to game two, and hopefully we use that information and tools and guidance to come out and be better that game.
3: Mitch, just knee-jerk 15 minutes after the game, can you diagnose how New York was able to get to 50 points in the paint?
19: Felt like some of that was bad offense on our part, and then some of that was, maybe at times not being able to square the basketball up and give the proper resistance, and then the offensive rebounds crushed us. You know, 23 second chance points, we're up 1 point, I believe 93, 94, 94, 95, get them to miss, they get a rebound, Brunson hits a three, they go on an 11-0 run. Makes it tough. Got to be able to close out possessions with rebounds when you make a miss.
4: Coach, you guys have played a lot of downhill guards this postseason. What is it about Jalen's game that makes him a little bit more difficult to play? Or, you know, what did you see from the defense that allowed him to get what he was going for tonight?
19: He's a tremendous player that's skilled, picks his spots, knows his angles, shoots contested shots without being sped up. He's a phenomenal player, and we just got to keep making him work. And, again, you know, he had a phenomenal game, and he got going there and had a few in a row. But 30 points on 31 shots is something that you probably want to keep making him work for those points. It's probably some of the other stuff that we can probably control more than him making or missing shots.
5: When you guys got up 14 midway through the third, you said before the game that the Knicks are a team that if there's any undiscipline on the defensive end, they're going to find it, they're going to exploit it. Do you think a little of that creeped in, or was there a couple possessions where things maybe just went a little too fast? Or something like that, maybe?
19: Yeah, again, I don't want to make something up, but I do know that there was a combination of a few times defensive breakdowns where there's communication or rotations. There was a few times it felt like we didn't have an appropriate offensive possession in terms of trying to be greedy for our best shot and using spacing and passing because that's how we play. And it got us on our heels a few times. And then, again, the offensive rebounds, 23 second-chance points is just going to be really hard.
2: You know, in the streets, they call it getting out of your hookup. And that's exactly what happened to the Spurs. They got out of their hookup.

0: think, like, it's hard to fight the voice in your head that says, take another three, you could hit it. And I think you need a little bit of experience to understand that, hey, just because it's an open shot doesn't mean it's a good shot.
1: Yeah, I agree with that, that it's a factor. Mm-hmm. But at this stage of the game, when you're in the finals and they've played as many games as they have in this postseason, I don't think that factor is as massive. I just think that they turned the ball over, they got allowed offensive rebounds, and they just got out of their sorts. And then all of a sudden, it's like the rim had a lid on it, and they couldn't get the ball to go down, right? I mean, it just towards the end of the game, it just seemed like everything was difficult, right? And I understand when it's difficult to do something. I mean, you cover the Browns, I cover the Raiders. There's been times when I sit in the press box, and I'm like, it's difficult to get a first down.
0: To snap the ball.
1: Right, I mean, and I'm not trying to be disrespectful. I'm just saying, times you could tell that things are just really difficult to do. And it just seemed like down the stretch for the Spurs, executing the offense seemed difficult. Getting the ball to Wemby in a position where he could do something with it seemed difficult. Getting to the cup and finishing. How many times did you see a Spur get to the cup only for the ball to roll off?
0: Yeah. I am saying it was a factor, not the main reason.
1: No, I agree.
0: I'm saying it's just a factor.
1: Right.
0: An example of it is it was still a ball game, and Wemby forced two of the worst shots I have ever seen
1: and then turned
0: in
1: it
0: my
1: over.
0: Life. Right. And to me, that is being shaky in the moment because you haven't been in that moment before. But overall, like, you know, I think I said it on Monday. They got the experience just by getting here.
1: Right.
0: You know, so it's no longer, if they do end up losing in the finals, I'm not going to say, oh, it's just because they didn't have experience. I think there are moments when you can see that as a factor, but I don't believe it was the reason they lost tonight.
1: Just too many times Wemby's getting the ball at the top of the key. And I know he's comfortable getting it there, but there's too many times he's getting it at the top of the key. I'm comfortable with a lot of things that don't mean that you ought to give it to me all the time.
0: I heard that. Now, what did your grandmother used to say? Just because
1: it looks good, it feels good. Don't mean it is good.
0: It's good. There it is. That's one to grow on right there.
1: Exactly. Yeah. I didn't even know what that meant when she said it. I definitely know what it means now. It did not take me long to learn what she meant by
0: the three-point line. It's a family show. That's
1: exactly
0: what she's talking about.
1: Exactly. Yeah. It's definitely a family show. And the family is wondering what in the world happened if they're a Spurs fan. If they're Knicks fans, they're excited about what happened as they got the 105-95 victory over the Spurs in game number one with game number two coming up on Friday. He's Emma Golden. I'm Q Myers. It's game night here on ESPN Radio. So how do the Spurs answer back on Friday in game number two? We break that down next here on Game Night on ESPN Radio on the all-new ESPN app.
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10: He's a gamer, man. 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

0: 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The Knicks, they get Game 1, 105-95. Game 2, Emmett's coming up on Friday night, 7:30 Eastern Time. ESPN Radio is when the broadcast begins. We know what the Knicks did.
1: Mm-hmm.
0: I'm expecting them to play a little bit better in game number two. The Spurs better play better if they want to make this a series. What does San Antonio have to do to be able to even this series up come Friday night?
2: They got to move the ball in bodies and just really be a little more busy than they were offensively. And then, look, Wimby's got to be a star, man. It ain't fair, you know, to whom much is given, much is expected. Wimby has to be that alien that we all tune in to watch. He was very pedestrian tonight,
0: right,
2: you know, in the way that he played. So it's just like same thing with Brunson. You know, I know Brunson ended up getting it together in the second half, but it's extremely important for him to be a star and play like a superstar for the Knicks to win. So Victor has to be that alien, and they got to put Harper in crunch time. They got to play more Dylan Harper.
0: Yeah, I agree with that 100%. You know, I think that Mitch Johnson, the Spurs head coach, needs to do exactly what he did with Wimby after Game 5 in the Eastern Conference Finals, or in the Western Conference Finals, when he said, hey, man, he can't shoot 15 shots. Right, he has to, you know, get more than 20 points. And I know that he ended up with 26 points. And if you just happen to look at the box score and say, "Oh, 26 points, that was a good night for Wimby." No, it was not. 6 for 21 from the floor is not going to cut it.
2: And 6 turnovers,
0: right?
2: Too. You know that's not going to get it done. 2 for 9 from behind the arc,
0: right?
2: You know, look, if Wimby, for me, if you take 5 threes, like, that's fine. You know, I wouldn't trip on that. But if they're not going down, he is at such an advantage due to his size that I sometimes think he forgets how tall he is and how much length he has. And I think that sometimes hurts him. And I think it hurt him tonight.
0: Yeah, no, it definitely did hurt him. And, you know, it was on him because he's the main attraction, but it's also on his teammates getting in the ball in the right, you know, opportunities and getting them on the blocks and not just giving them the ball at the top of the key and then getting out of the way and watch them. This is the other thing about the Spurs offense. Well, this is the thing about the Spurs that I don't like. How about that? Is that a lot of times you'll see them give the ball to Wimby and then they'll just watch.
2: Mm-hmm.
0: Right? The beautiful thing about the Warriors, when they were in their heyday, was you never saw Steph stop moving.
2: Right.
0: You saw Klay moving around the court. You saw KD moving around the court. You saw anyone wearing a Warriors jersey moving. I don't care who had the ball. When Wimby gets it, more times than not, at the top of the key, guys just get stagnant. They just stall. They just start standing and watching. They might try to throw a screen, but it just, again, I go back to it just seems so difficult. There's not enough motion. It slows down a lot. And then, oh, by the way, Emmett, this is something that we haven't even touched on. They also got to figure something out of what you do when Wimby's not in the game.
2: Right, because they always give up a run when Wimby sits down.
0: I could score when Wimby ain't in the game, it feels like.
2: Right, but back to your point about the Warriors, that's what made them so special.
0: Yep.
2: Because, you know, through my experience of watching LeBron, when you have a great player, a lot of their teammates turn into spectators when they have the ball. And they can't help themselves. I get it. You know, it's all good. You're moving. And after a while, like, we need a bucket. Let's give it to him. And you just stand there and you just wait to see him do something. And that never works out well. You know, every once in a while, that guy who's so great can just flat out take over. But you got to truly, truly, truly be special. And I know these guys are awesome, but they can't play like that.
0: So coming up on Friday, they have to be more than just the Wimby minutes. They have to find a way to not give up. If they're winning, they can't all of a sudden allow a run when Wimby goes to the bench, right? Because it looked like Miss Johnson at some point was like, well, I can't give him a rest. I think he gave him 25 seconds.
2: Right.
0: And was like, all right, you're back in the game, because the bleeding started again. You know, as soon as Wimby went to the bench, all of a sudden, you know, the Spurs start hemorrhaging, right? You can't do that. You have to be able to. Somebody has got to be able to step up. The other thing is, and I'm not trying to disrespect Harrison Barnes, Mm-hmm. He don't need 10 minutes on Friday. He don't need 10 minutes. I'll give him maybe three.
2: Yeah, I agree with that. But even, I'll go back to it again, to whom much is given, much is expected. How many times have we seen the best player on this team in the finals play 43, 45 minutes? Yeah. We've seen it, you know? And, hey, if y'all want to win a title, Spurs, Wemby might have to play 40-plus minutes. He might have to play 42, 45. I don't think he has to play the whole 48, but it just might be the situation. You would love to be able to sit him down, let him get some rest, and not lose a lead, even if you just play it even. But then Mitch Johnson, you know what he's going to have to do? Okay, a TV timeout is coming up. Let me sit Wendy right now, because I know the next whistle, we're going to get a timeout. I put him back in. So he could steal some real minutes, not necessarily game minutes. He might have to get creative and try to figure that out.
0: Yeah, there's going to have someone, and they have plenty of talent on the team, so I'm not concerned about who's going to be able to step up and compliment Wemby, but somebody's going to have to do it. Like I said, I have penciled, you know, Dylan Harper as that guy. No, Castle, he's a thorn in the side of anybody. I mean, he's that stinking good. He's also got to tighten it up defensively and not let Jalen Brunson get going, get cooking, right?
2: Easier said than done.
0: Oh, I know.
2: Thanks.
0: But that's why if he has to do that defensively, he might sacrifice a little bit of his offense. And that's when a guy like, you know, Harper has to step up, right? Vassell has to step up. And if Champagne gets going, he can't all of a sudden start getting wild with it, right?
2: Yeah.
0: At some point, he came out of the locker room to start the third quarter, and you saw him immediately fire up a shot. And everyone's like, oh, it was a heat check. Mitch Johnson loved it, wanted to, you know, see if he still had it. And then it looked like he was trying to heat check the rest of the night. I was like, no! No, that was cool for then, right? You're cold now, right? That shot you're firing up ain't gonna go, brother. And it just went bad from there. So somebody's gonna have to be that guy to really help out in a major way. But again, they've got to get that ball moving, man. They've got to be more active, I think, to get easier buckets for Wemby and everyone else involved.
2: Yeah, and if the Knicks continue to maintain the composure that they've shown in the last few series, where, you know, when they get down, it's going to be tough to beat them again, because in the first quarter, the way the game started, you know, it seemed like the Knicks were up, and then boom, next thing you know, that building got loud, and, you know, the San Antonio, they're up 8, you know, at the end of the first quarter. Yep. You're like, uh-oh, here we go. And the Knicks didn't blink.
0: Right.
2: They didn't blink at all. And they've been composed. They were down with 14 in the second half. Still didn't matter to them. Their composure has been extremely impressive throughout this run.
0: Another reason why the Spurs got to feel like they let one go. In the first half, they shot 10 for 12 from the free throw line. 10 for 12. The Knicks shot 2 for 3. The officials were the whistle was being blown, like too short blow the whistle.
2: Yes.
0: They were blowing the whistle on the Knicks. They weren't really necessarily blowing the whistle on the Spurs, and they didn't take advantage of that either.
2: Yeah, 18-25 was the free throw differential. So it got closer.
0: It got closer,
2: in the second half,
0: right.
2: But something tells me it might be a little closer in game two.
0: I would think so. I would think that it needs to be. Right? But the Spurs are going to have to figure out something, because they find themselves in a 1-0 hole after the Knicks win 105-95. He's Emmett Golden. I'm Q Myers, Sports Center All Nights. Comes up next here on ESPN Radio.
1: 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The Knicks continue to roll and take game one of the finals. I'll tell you what Wemby and San Antonio need to do to win game two. 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
19: 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Teams in their respective finals with impressive win streaks. Vegas taking game one on the road Tuesday in the Stanley Cup Final, their seventh consecutive win. Wednesday, Knicks putting an 11-game win streak on the line on the road in San Antonio for game one of the NBA Finals. Picking up in the fourth quarter, Knicks rallying from a 14-point deficit. Game tied at 86 midway through the quarter. 7.5 minutes to go. Cue Jalen Brunson.
20: And there's one man on the New York Knicks. They call him Captain Clutch. And he's the one guy you want on your side coming down the stretch of a ball game like this.
21: Jalen Brunson is back on the floor. Brunson with it. Harassed by Castle. Spins to the lane. Left-hand float. Yes! Captain Clutch getting them started. Here's Brunson. Brunson driving in traffic. Left-hand. Hits again! Jalen Brunson taking over in the fourth quarter. Knicks fans dancing in San Antonio. The lead is 6. Down floor, Brunson. Hesitation dribble inside the arc and across the free throw line. Now ducks in. Layup is good. And Brunson continues. 8 straight Brunson points.
19: 8 straight from Brunson, putting the Knicks in front by 8. Spurs weren't done, though, on their home court.
15: Wemby's going to rise for 3 and hit the big one with 4:49 to go. Timeout, New York. Wemby with the triple to get San Antonio back within 5.
21: Wemby will give it up. Castle back to Victor on the left angle. Tries to hand it off Camp. Now he's going to take on Karl Anthony Towns. Using a tough right shoulder. Gets in deep and scores. And a whistle. For Wemby.
19: Hits the free throw. Spurs back in front by 1. But guess who?
15: Tap by Brunson out to the perimeter. Bridges feeds Brunson. 3. Yes! Right in front of the Spurs bench to give the Knicks the lead. 1 minute to go in game 1. Wemby just bounced it off his shoe. Turnover San Antonio. Hart's got it. He'll dribble. 55 seconds to go. It's a 2-possession lead. Big turnover by San Antonio. Brunson holding up high against Vassell. Now cuts to the left. Free throw line. Hops back. Digs in. Shot up. And go! Brunson, big bucket, 37 seconds to go.
19: Knicks go up 6 at that point. They ultimately win by 10 with Jalen Brunson sending messages in more ways than one.
15: The Knicks land the first haymaker and take game 1. Knicks 105, Spurs 95 to go up 1-0 in the series.
20: And Jalen Brunson is still yapping at the same guy, PJ. He's asking Scott Foster something like, this guy should not still be here.
0: They're the same people that did this to Mark Degnault in the OKC series.
21: We were here for the Western Conference Finals. I don't know if it's a family of 4, but all in orange shirts. They were incredibly disrespectful toward the Oklahoma City Thunder in game 6, and Jalen Brunson let them have an earful as well.
19: Mark Kestisher, Doris Burke, PJ Carlosimo with the call here on ESPN Radio as the Knicks win it 105-95 to take the opener on the road in San Antonio. Their 12th consecutive victory, tying the Spurs in 1999 for the second longest win streak in single postseason history in NBA history. Golden State has the record at 15. The Knicks' 7th straight road win, 12th win by double digits this postseason. Jalen Brunson joining Willis Reed as the only Knicks players with at least 30 points in the opening game of a finals. He spoke with our Lisa Salters.
2: Jalen, it was a tie game with about 2:15 to go. Just what was the difference in those last 2 minutes?
22: I think just sticking together. Wasn't really our night. Wasn't really my night most of the night. But we kept finding a way, kept chipping away. I just like how resilient we were tonight.
2: Now, you guys were down 14 in the third quarter. Just what started to turn things around?
22: Honestly, just think of chemistry, just knowing that we have each other's back. There's a lot of things, extra roles wise, we could have done better, but I think most importantly, our togetherness really was really the biggest difference.
2: You said offensively it wasn't a lot of guys' nights, but what impact did Josh Hart, what impact did he have on this game?
22: I mean, whatever you need of him, he's going to execute. That's just who he is. I mean, he's going to find a way.
2: You looked like you got banged up once in the first quarter, then in the second quarter. How's your body feeling right now?
22: I'll be all right.
2: The mindset is always to steal one of the first 2 on the road. You've already done that now. What's going to be your mindset as you start thinking about game 2?
22: We got to go back and just watch the things we can do better. It's a long journey, but I think we have there's a lot of things that we can do better.
2: All right, we'll see you game 2.
22: Thank you.
19: Jalen Brunson, 3rd Knick with 30 or more points in a road game in the finals. Karl Anthony Towns, 23rd double-double over the last 2 postseasons. Josh Hart. Talked about him with Jalen Brunson. First player to lead a finals game outright in rebounds, assists, and steals. 4 steals for Hart. Tied for the most by a Knicks player in a finals game. Inside the NBA, Kenny Smith and Shaquille O'Neal.
23: They did it by effort. A lot of guys play well. Shout out to Hart, 15 rebounds. Can't play well at 18. They just did it. Brunson had his moment in the 3rd quarter where he took over. I admit, before the game, you know, game 1 is always a fill-out game. I was anxious to see how he's going to do against those top 4 defenders. He just showed me, Kenny and Chuck, that he's ready for the lights. He's ready for the big lights. 3rd quarter and 4th quarter, he carried him a little bit, but the others for the Knicks definitely stepped up. Again, shout out to Hart for 15 rebounds. Shamet, you know, hit some timely 3s in the first half. They all play well. Alvarado, they did it by committee, and that's how you win championships, by committee.
24: Well, I really thought the pace of the game slowed down.
23: And that, to me, and just in my opinion, that's the advantage of the Knicks. Because when you deliver it and you can get the ball to the people that you want it to in the key moments, they're better. But when you let San Antonio go up and down because of their youthful exuberance, they can just play park ball. And they can be in transition where Harper and Champagne and all of the players that they had, Basel, they all could just get into the rhythm of the game easier. I would make young players make big decisions, and that's what the Knicks did. They made the young players of the Spurs start to make big decisions on the offensive end.
19: The team that wins game one of the finals has historically gone on to win the title 70% of the time. Victor Wembanyama in the loss for the Spurs, the fifth player with 25 points, 10 rebounds in a finals game at the age of 22 or younger. Didn't have the best night, however.
1: No, of course not. I agree with the coach. And, I mean, it's the same. Every team guards differently, you know. I'm going to figure it out. I was bad tonight. It's not more complicated than that.
3: When did you feel like things were slipping a little? What was it? Was it quick, or was it just simply just they just started making more shots? Was it something just simple?
1: No, it was quick. I think we let that one go.
19: And it turns out to be a game one loss. Can he blame it on pregame jitters?
1: It definitely felt special for sure, but nothing. Nothing close that could be an excuse, you know. It was not a factor in our performance.
19: Wembanyama, fourth player since blocks became official in 1974, with 25 points, 10 rebounds, and 3 blocks in a debut in the finals. Spurs take the loss, their first loss this postseason, when leading at halftime. Their coach, Mitch Johnson.
5: Yeah, I mean, I don't have any right now that I felt were egregious. There was definitely a stretch there in the second quarter, I know, where, you know, we want to play with pace and we want to hunt threes in transition, but we also want those to be in rhythm and feel like they're our shot. And there might have been some questionable ones. I'll have to go back and look at the film. But again, it gets tough when you get nitpicky with that stuff. I'll have to go back and look. But we definitely, again, didn't have enough pressure on the paint all night, whether that was in transition or in the half court. And we got to make sure we're still putting force in the paint. And we'll still get our threes up with that. But we can't work outside in. We got to go more inside out for sure. No different. We played a game. We didn't get the outcome we wanted. There'll be a lot of feedback from the film and breaking this down that will lead to game two, and hopefully we use that information and tools and guidance to come out and be better that game.
19: Game two coming up on Friday in San Antonio. It's on ABC. You'll hear it here on ESPN Radio, presented by Gusto. Right now, SportsCenter all night. 12 straight wins for the Knicks as they take the opener on the road. Baseball, Mariners putting an 8-game win streak on the line against the Mets.
6: 2-2. Breaking ball, bounce towards first. Big hop for Naylor, and it goes right past him into right field. Soto's around third, coming to the plate. Young goes in, sliding to second, and the Mets take a 5-1 lead.
19: 880 ESPN New York. Mets, a 7-1 win over the Mariners, whose 8-game win streak comes to an end, had been the longest active in Major League Baseball and the longest of the season for the Mariners. Bo Bichette, 4-for-4, 3 RBI, 19th. Four-hit game is first with the Mets. Speaking of streaks on the line, there's been an impressive one for Phillies pitcher Christopher Sanchez.
24: Sanchez again, another 0-2 pitch. Swing and a miss. He struck him out. And Christopher Sanchez K's Machado and shares a smile with the All-Star. Machado goes down, the seventh strikeout victim of the night for Sanchez, who after every inning waves up to the family in the crowd here. 6 scoreless tonight.
19: The streak would go to 50 and two-thirds innings, and then...
24: And the pitch. Swung on, line towards left field. That's a base hit. France coming around third. They're going to wave him home. The throw by Marsh is not in time. And the scoreless streak is over. And listen to the crowd applaud Christopher Sanchez here in a 1-1 game. Everyone on their feet applauding Christopher Sanchez. Hunter Wendelstedt steps out from behind the plate to allow the moment to breathe.
19: Streak coming to an end in the seventh inning. Phillies, though, would pull ahead in their half.
24: And the pitch. Swung on, hit well, right center field, up the alley. Going back is Bowen to the wall, and it is gone. Kyle Kyle Schwarber with number 23 into the lower seats in right center. Second homer of the inning for the Phillies off Jason Adam. And the Phillies now lead it 3-1.
19: Calls on Sports Radio 94 WIP. Phillies a 3-2 win over the Padres, who have six straight losses against the Phillies dating back to last season. Sanchez, meanwhile, seven innings, gave up the one run, struck out eight as the Phillies get the win. But the scoreless inning streak comes to an end. His manager, Don Mattingly.
7: I mean, you know, at some point it's going to end. So I don't know about bittersweet. I think it would have been a lot worse if we didn't win. So getting the win there is a good feeling. But obviously Sanchez puts himself in history books, not only Phillies history books, but kind of historic. Right? I think he's in the top five or the fifth guy now, longest by a left-hander. Yeah, I don't know what else you ask. I know my vocabulary probably is not good enough for him right now, but it's just been amazing to watch.
19: And the Phillies get the win on top of that. SportsCenter all night, ESPN Radio. Meanwhile, double duty for the Dodgers. Shohei Ohtani on the mound. And he was getting some offensive support as well.
8: He was home for his son Trey's graduation last night. Tucker hammers it. Deep right center field. Way back and over the pool. It is gone. A two-run homer for Kyle Tucker. And the Dodgers lead it 2-0. Home run number five for Tucker. RBIs 28 and 29.
9: Maybe that'll get Tucker going.
19: Splash down into the pool at Chase Field in Phoenix. And as for Ohtani on the mound.
8: Swing and a bouncer to second base. Freeland goes to Betts, one on to first. Got him, double play. 4-6-3. Diamondbacks are holding. They will not challenge. And that's going to be the inning. So one of the toughest guys to double up. The Dodgers do it. The inning-ending double play ends the sixth.
19: AM 570, LA Sports, Shohei Ohtani, six scoreless innings. Dodgers get a 7-0 shutout of the Diamondbacks in Arizona. Ohtani goes to 6-2, allowed two hits, struck out six, lowers his ERA to 0.74. He's allowed one earned run in 24 innings during a four-game win streak. Major League Baseball Commissioner Rob Manfred happened to be a junior lawyer on the owner's bargaining team in 1994, the last time the owners formally proposed a salary cap, until last week when they countered the initial proposal from the players' union with a sweeping overhaul of baseball's economic structure that included a hard deck for a minimum salary but also a salary cap. The players' union has long opposed any salary cap. The current CBA expires in December. If there's no new deal, owners are expected to lock out the players. Wednesday, Commissioner Rob Manfred admitting he's worried that'll happen.
10: Yeah, I'm not going to speculate about work stoppages. I think that the proposal we've made is grounds for constructive dialogue about back and forth with the MLBPA about how we can address the number one concern of our fans, and that is a lack of competitive balance in the game. You know, look, we're going to get back to the table, and I hope have productive conversations about the things that are out there already and complete the process. I mean, there's a lot of topics we haven't even started on yet. So, but, you know, I'm anxious to get back in the room.
19: The work stoppage in the mid-90s saw baseball lose 948 regular season games and the entire 1994 postseason. What a way from a championship. That's next. SportsCenter All Night continues. 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
19: 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Oklahoma City, Women's College World Series championship matchup, same as last year, Texas Tech. A year ago, the Longhorns jumping out early. They did it in the first inning. This year, deja vu.
20: Has not had many opportunities.
26: And she will take advantage. Deep drive, center, and over the bleachers. And Texas responds and takes the lead. Maloney punches that one to left. It's over the head of Spearman. One run is in. Here comes Altmaier to the plate. Two runs are in. Ashton Maloney slaps a triple.
19: Saw it on ESPN, five runs in the bottom of the first inning for Texas after giving up a run in the top half of the inning. And Texas goes on to a 7-3 win over Texas Tech. They're a win away from winning consecutive national championships. They take game one of the best of three series. Winners of game one of the champ finals go on to win the title 80% of the time since the best of three series format began 2 decades ago. Tegan Kavan for Texas, allowing 3 earned runs on 3 hits in her 7 innings in the circle, says she didn't panic after giving up a home run in the top of the first.
0: It's probably not going to be a scoreless game. I'm probably going to give up a run here and there. And so to get it out early, I kind of just tell myself, like, okay, it's going to happen at some point. Like, let's get it over now. And so just kind of telling myself that.
2: But you know there's power throughout the course of their lineup. So how did you stay strong the rest of this game not to let them back in?
0: Yeah, I think just trying to mix up my pitches, mix up off speeds. Just keep them off balance. Anyone in their lineup can hit it hard and hit it out. And so just trying to go with what I'm confident with, but also what the scout says.
2: Over 100 pitches tonight. How fresh can you be to back-to-back games tomorrow night?
0: I'm ready for whatever's asked of me. I'm ready to go get the job done. And so job's not finished, and there's a lot of work to do. And so I'm ready to do whatever my team needs.
2: We'll see you tomorrow night. Thank you.
0: Thank you, Ollie.
19: Tegan Kavan getting her 10th career win at the Women's College World Series. As for Texas Tech, Nyjah Canada faced just 6 batters in relief. Caitlin Terry started, failed to make it out of the first inning for the first time in her career. For a number of folks, kind of a head-scratcher that Terry started and not Canada. ESPN analyst Jessica Mendoza.
3: For Jerry Glasgow, and you know bat and ball sports, so you understand, like, you've got your dude, you've got your girl, you start her in game one. We were shocked as well, but you got to remember, Caitlin Terry got the start in their massive super regional in Gainesville. She got the start in game one in the 2 games they had to win on Monday night. So Caitlin Terry, who is also an ace, they wanted to go with her because of the 24 wins, the 1.8 ERA, and honestly, the way that they go back and forth, like, we've never seen the Women's College World Series from Caitlin Terry to Nyjah. And of course, what do we see? Of course, Nyjah Canada gets into this game in the first inning. So you knew Nyjah was coming in. I was as surprised as you that she didn't get the start.
15: On the other side, Tegan Kavan, another dominant start. What did you see from her tonight?
3: She's fierce, and I know she's got that composure. I mean, you see with Nyjah and Caitlin Terry, the emotion and the stomps. I'll tell you what, Tegan Kavan is not that. In fact, her biggest strength, we can talk about her rise ball, her drop ball, the changeup, all the things that she throws, but to me, it's the composure. She's been there, done that. She was the MOP, most astounding player in the championship that they won. Why? Because she knows how to mow down hitters and do it in a way on the biggest stages like no one else. And that is why Tegan Kavan, against the lineup, by the way, in Texas Tech, that's why you saw them start to come back. But she is so fierce in attacking those Tech hitters.
21: Game one winners still win the Women's College World Series 80% of the time. We've seen it not happen only just once since 2012. How does Texas Tech bounce back to get a win tomorrow and even force a third game?
3: You know when it didn't happen? It was last year. And it was Texas Tech winning game one, but losing game two. And I'll tell you what, coming back and being able. So when we see this happen for this team, for them to be able to come back into this series, it's got to be the bats being able to adjust to Tegan Kavan. And I'll tell you what, going into game two, they saw over 100 pitches from Kavan in game one. That is advantage hitter. And yes, we might see Citlali Gutierrez, who is another pitcher for Texas. But these Tech hitters, they hit 2 home runs against Kavan. So as good as we talk about she's been, this Texas Tech team, there's a reason why they've broken every home run record in school history. It's because of the bats that they have, and they will adjust in game two.
19: Texas Tech 4-0 when facing elimination.

0: participation in this 2026 NCAA tournament. Game two coming up on Thursday, 8 o'clock Eastern on ESPN. Right now, SportsCenter all night. WNBA Commissioner's Cup action. And on the same night, the Knicks get a win in the NBA Finals. The New York Liberty.
1: I think really it is about patience right now, not having to force anything.
2: Jones has three more. What a night for JJ Jonquel Jones.
0: 22 points, 17 rebounds, both of which are season highs. On USA Network, Liberty a 97-82 win over the Tempo. Liberty improving to 4-1 when they score at least 90. Mercury a 72-68 win over the Storm, which loses for a fourth consecutive game. Back to baseball, Braves continue to win.
3: 1-1. Swung on, rattled deep to left field, down towards the pole, and is gone! A three-run homer by Ozzie Albies as he reared back and burned it down the left field line. Braves with a commanding lead here in the bottom of the seventh inning. 7-2.
0: 680 the Fan. Braves win it 7-3. Albies double, three-run homer, 10th of the season. Second game this season with two extra base hits. Marlins a 4-1 win over the Nationals, 20th home loss of the season. Winning on the road. That's next. SportsCenter all night. It's ESPN Radio.
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10: With SRN News, I'm Jason Walker. President Trump says he will nominate Todd Blanche to serve as Attorney General, tapping his former personal attorney who has pursued the president's agenda while leading the Justice Department in an acting role. President Trump does acknowledge criticizing Israeli Prime Minister Benjamin Netanyahu as, quote, crazy. In a phone call that involves some very rough language, the president admits he was perturbed that Israel's fighting with Hezbollah in Lebanon was holding back the peace talks in Iran. On Capitol Hill, the Senate moving forward with legislation to fund immigration enforcement agencies. That Senate vote was 53-46 Wednesday to begin debate on the $70 billion measure to fund ICE and the Border Patrol. This is SRN News.
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16: 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Prize fight of a game one. Back and forth we went. The Knicks land the first haymaker and take game one. Knicks 105, Spurs 95.
17: A little reminiscent of game one in Cleveland. Our offense wasn't working. The difference between the Cleveland game one and this game one, our defense showed up. So it saved us tonight.
18: It's a good win. We felt we didn't play well. I'm sure San Antonio felt that they didn't play well. We have to keep taking it one game at a time and stay present and see what happens.
0: Knicks a 105-95 win over the Spurs for their 12th consecutive victory, 7th straight road win. More importantly, they take game one of the NBA Finals. They finish the game on an 11-0 run. Jalen Brunson, third Knick with at least 30 points in a road game in the finals. His coach, Mike Brown.
18: Yeah, he's a gamer, man. He you know, in the biggest moments, you know, he shows up. And that's what MVPs are supposed to do. We put the ball in his hands. We said we were going to live and die with him. He went and he got it done for us. And that's happened time after time after time after time. He got to his spots and he made plays. Now, on top of that, our guys spaced the floor correctly. You know, when you're playing against San Antonio and you have a defensive anchor like Wemby back there, your spacing has to be right. And if that ball gets sprayed, we know Wemby's in the paint. When the ball gets sprayed, guys got to make plays. And Josh was great with his quick DHOs. Guys were great shooting the ball. Guys were great having a second drive. And those are things you got to try to do against this team because Wemby is going to gravitate towards the ball when you drive it.
0: Karl Anthony Towns, 23rd double-double over the past two postseasons, fourth most through a player's first two seasons with a franchise. And after the game one win, he spoke with our George Sedano.
19: Cat, this thing was like a prize fight. You guys trailed by as many as 14 in the second half. How did you pull it out?
17: I mean, we played defense. We found a way. A little reminiscent of game one in Cleveland. Our offense wasn't working, but the difference between the Cleveland game one and this game one, our defense showed up. So it saved us tonight. Shout out to the team. The resiliency, the grit, the fire, the fight. Like you said, it's a prize fight. You got to be willing to take a haymaker or two and deliver your own shots.
19: Speaking of the fight, Jalen was scuffling a little early on, was dealing with some sort of injury. You helped carry the team. What was that like when you knew he wasn't available and you had to take over in those scenarios?
17: I mean, that's why I'm here. I'm here to help him. I'm here to be with him in every fight, every battle. Tonight was a night, you know, you saw Jalen get hurt a little bit, go back. I understood what my job was. Like I said, I got to be a chameleon. I got to be able to blend and camouflage into anything this team needs. And tonight, in the beginning of the game, needed me to be a passer, to be a facilitator, be just bring that energy. When he got hurt, I had to be a scorer and I had to be aggressive and lead the punch of offense. And, you know, as a second half game, I still came out aggressive in the third, but in the fourth, you know, catching clutch, baby.
19: Yeah, no doubt. He had an amazing second half, scored 13 of 15 at one point late in the fourth quarter, including a monster offensive rebound. What else could you say about him?
17: I mean, he's great, man. He's all around great player, great teammate. He's so big for our team. You know, I was brought here to help him and amplify his game to another level, and I'm happy I'm doing that.
19: I don't know if you could hear it, but there's a lot of Knicks fans in this house. What can you say about the Knicks fans who showed up here in San Antonio?
17: I mean, our fans travel the world. I've said it before, I say it again, the best fans in the world, loudest fans for sure. They show up and show out for us, and it's a blessing to have these guys and gals here flying down from all over the world to watch us play.
19: Cat, game one goes to you guys. You were a huge part of it. Congratulations and thank you.
17: I appreciate it, but it's 0-0 in our mind.
0: Team that wins game one is in the driver's seat, winning the title 70% of the time. Heard the Knicks winning game one. In fact, we hear every game of the NBA Finals right here on ESPN Radio. Mark Kestisher, PJ Carlesimo, Doris Burke, back to San Antonio. Mark?
14: Jay, thank you very much. The Knicks fans who made their way to San Antonio heading into the South Texas night happy. The Knicks rally down 14 points to take game one of the finals, 105-95. And Doris Burke, that's 12 straight wins since they were down 2-1 against the Atlanta Hawks in round one.
15: This New York Knicks team has captured something special. And I would tell you it's been a season-long process to get Karl Anthony Towns to the best version of himself. And Mike Brown has taken a lot of that onto his own shoulders and said it's my job to position him. And tonight, for long stretches when the Knicks needed him, when Jalen Brunson was bumped and bruised and not at the level we expect, Karl Anthony Towns was the most dominant player on the floor. He finished with 18 points, 12 rebounds, 4 assists. And listen, there were contributions across the board, but what a special effort for Karl Anthony Towns. And then Captain Clutch. I said it, I think it was about 7:37. Captain Clutch took over.
14: He did, and P.J., OG Anunoby, who had a first three quarters, we were wondering where he was. He delivered with Brunson here in this fourth.
20: Yeah, he was magnificent. Again, he has the points to back it up, the 17 points. But as usual, we look at Josh Hart, and you look at the stats, and the first thing you look at is points. He says, he only had 3 points. He had 15 boards. He had 6 assists. He had 4 steals. And he was out a good chunk of the game because he had fouls go against him in the first half. Didn't bother him at all. He really played. Just to tag on what Doris said, Karl Anthony Towns had a major, major impact on Victor Wembanyama. He slowed Victor down. He prevented Victor from being the dominant player in the game. Dominant players in the game were Jalen Brunson and Karl Anthony Towns, in my opinion. Karl Anthony on both ends, Jalen Brunson in the fourth quarter on the offensive end.
14: And we saw it time and time again in the Western Conference Finals, coming off a loss. Wemby usually has recourse in game two, and we'll see. Only a day off in between games one and two with Wemby and the Spurs come back with on Friday night.
20: Knicks started gangbusters, looked like no rust at all. They started, and then we could probably go into the third quarter, even early fourth quarter, and say, wow, leads mean nothing with these two teams. They get a double-digit lead. They just run 10 points back on each other. It looks like, hopefully, selfishly for us, it's going to be a great series. It's not going to be a great story series unless San Antonio steps up Friday night.
15: A lot of pressure on the Spurs, and they're young, and they have responded in every moment available to them. They'll have to do it again.
14: 10 lead changes. 6 times the game was tied. Jalen Brunson scores 13 of his 30 in the fourth quarter, and the Knicks defense held the Spurs to 19 in the fourth quarter. The Knicks have won 12 straight in the postseason, and they take game one of the NBA Finals 105-95 over the Spurs in San Antonio. For PJ Carlesimo, Doris Burke, I'm Mark Kestisher right here on your home for the 2026 NBA Finals, ESPN Radio and the ESPN app. Now let's go back to our pal Jay Reynolds in the studio.
0: All right, Mark, game two coming up on Friday. We'll hear you then. ABC as well as right here on ESPN Radio. Our coverage starts at 7:30 Eastern. Right now, SportsCenter all night.
21: Vegas takes game one. 5-4. Their 7th come from behind victory this postseason.
22: Man, did they ever come back into this game and bounce back.
21: Hurdle from the right side. Give and go. He shoots. He scores.
23: There's no question we're looking to get through.
0: Knicks taking game one of the finals on the road. That comes a night after Vegas steals game one on the road to Carolina in the Stanley Cup final. Game two coming up tonight on ABC, our ESPN team. Steve Levy with Hall of Famer Mark Messier.
24: I do expect a much better, cleanly played game than we saw in game one. I saw a lot of unforced errors by players that typically don't make those errors. I saw reads that were uncharacteristic of players. And certainly at this time of year when the two best teams are hockey are facing off in the Stanley Cup Finals, I expect going forward that we're going to see a much cleaner, well-executed game from both teams. I think both teams went home last night thinking that they can play a lot better. I think they will play better. And again, I think it's going to get down to who can really kind of defend their own zone 5-on-5 and produce 5-on-5 that will determine the series.
25: In this current climate, there's a tendency to overreact to something that just immediately happened. Neither coach is probably happy the way game one was played, except Tortorella's team won.
24: Yes.
25: What about going forward? What adjustments? Are there slight tweaks or major moves?
24: I don't think there's going to be a lot of adjustments by either coach, to be honest with you. I think they're going to encourage the team. Certainly Tortorella is going to be proud of his team for coming back and fighting back in a tough environment, in a building.

0: On Thursday, we'll see it on ABC. Right now, SportsCenter all night.
1: Myles Garrett has been traded to the Los Angeles Rams.
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3: 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It was their defense that needed the most help.
4: Arguably one of the biggest defensive trades in NFL history.
0: Huge trade in the NFL this week with Myles Garrett heading west. Cleveland getting Jared Verse in return. Browns coach Todd Monken.
5: Not at any given point did I think we were going to trade Myles. And then that's just the nature of what we do. I mean, this is pro sports, right? It's you're always trying to look to the present and then to the future. So I was excited then, and I'm excited now. He's an elite football player. We all know that. I mean, to say that, Jared, just be you. I mean, I see his track ascending. I just do. I just see a world of upside by the way he's wired. We're jacked to have him.
0: Adverse, now a member of the Browns in Cleveland.
6: I was upset for a good little bit of time. But when you're an athlete, you understand the nature of business. I'm happy to be a part of the Browns. You know, I'm happy that they believed in me and they were able to make that trade and bring me here. But it was upsetting at first. But, you know, you got two choices that you can either work or you can give up. And I ain't never been a quitter. My job is to be the best of me. If I'm the best of me, I'm not going to be, Myles Garrett. I'm not going to be Max Crosby, this guy, that guy, the best players in the league. I'm going to be the best Jared, and that's going to be the best player in the league.
0: Not stepping into Garrett's shoes, but that's the position.
6: Myles is a great player. I watch his film every day. I've keyed in on a couple of things he does, the moves he makes, the technicalities of every small aspect of his game. I've very much studied him, and to know that, I'm not here to fill his shoes. That's not my job. That's not in my description in any organization I go to. That's not my job. My job is to be the best of me. If I'm the best of me, I'm not going to be, Myles Garrett. I'm not going to be Max Crosby, this guy, that guy, the best players in the league. I'm going to be the best Jared, and that's going to be the best player in the league.
0: Verse in the building and on the field with the Browns on Wednesday. Not on the field, Micah Parsons. He is hoping he'll be able to return first month of the season, but he realizes that was never realistic. Packers edge rushers coming to terms with that, saying Wednesday he's just past the five-month mark from his ACL surgery. Said he's also had a procedure on his meniscus, won't be cleared to be back on the field until the nine-month mark. That's looking at late September. So as for goals for the season?
7: The goal for me is to complete the season. Not no relapse, not no and playoffs and pushing towards the championship. The goal isn't for me to go out there and re-hurt myself, trying to force myself to be back in the first few games. The goal has always been playoffs, and I think we're all on the same page.
0: Packers not likely to allow him to play in a game until after weeks of practice, so Parsons likely to open the season on the physically unable to perform list. Another deal that was done this week sent A.J. Brown to New England. Now, Stephon Diggs, of course, credited with being a key component in the development of Josh Allen in Buffalo. Can A.J. Brown have the same impact on Drake May with the Patriots? ESPN analysts Lewis Riddick and Bart Scott.
8: I absolutely believe that he can have that same effect. He had that effect with Jalen Hurts. You talk about being a force multiplier. He's going to amplify everybody else. They didn't just bring in A.J. Brown. They brought in Romeo Doubs. I think this really helps Butte as well, who was a matchup nightmare. But the difference between Drake May and the difference between Jalen Hurts is risk adverse. Right, Drake May had one of the highest percentages throwing the ball down the field and taking shots, which opens up the real estate for everybody underneath. A.J. Brown can do both. And you talk about having two of the most physical receivers when you talk about also Hollins as well. You talk about having big physical guys, and that's what you need when you get into these later rounds and you talk about in the Eastern Division, the AFC in the Eastern Division. Inclement weather.
9: Yeah.
8: And you got an all-purpose wide receiver that can help you in those type of games that can make those 50-50 catches.
9: New England Patriots plus A.J. Brown equals what?
10: I do think they're going to be one of the betting favorites to come out of the AFC and represent the AFC in the Super Bowl. I think when you're talking about the impact that he can have on Drake May, look, I think when you go back and you look at the great quarterbacks 20, 30, 40 years, just think of whatever the great quarterbacks were. Look, it's always the reason why we consider them to be great is because of their performance in critical moments. Critical moments, whether it be two-minute situations, end of games, playoffs, Super Bowls. And see, that's what Drake needs, that one guy who in those moments, as Davante Adams sat across the table and told me years ago, who everyone in the stadium knows, everyone on your sideline knows, everyone on the opposing team sideline knows, you're going to this guy and you still can't stop it. You still can't. The way Montana was with Rice, when people knew they were going to throw the football to Jerry Rice, and you still couldn't stop.

0: But that's the, I'm not saying that AJ Brown is Jerry Rice. I'm saying that that's the kind of impact that he could have on Drake May.
1: And there's no like acclimation period with the coach. Mike Vrabel and him are very close. Yeah. Have been very close. I think that's a huge advantage for a big splashy acquisition. You go in there, you've got the coach's buy-in already. So he walks to the rest of the team and says, no, this is one of my guys. Mm. The rest of them will lead. Obviously the two Super Bowl appearances, the one Super Bowl championship, the three-time captain. Mm. I don't think he has to earn any respect from those players. He walks in there, he's already the alpha.
2: Patriots came up short this past season. We'll see what this move can do in New England. Wearing a halo, but still not up top. That's next. SportsCenter All Night. It's ESPN Radio.
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2: 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In Oklahoma City, Texas takes the opener of the best of three at the Women's College World Series. Game two coming up tonight. ESPN analyst Haley McClenney and Tori Vidalis.
15: What has to happen for them to win this thing in two?
16: Well, I think, again, scoring early is going to be the key. I talked about that before the game. It's going to be just as important in the second game because look at the way Tech like just kind of shut down. It almost felt like the game was over early in the game, but it's really easy to feel that way when a team puts five spot up on you and you know you have a lot of ground to make up.
15: And when you pull two of your star pitchers.
17: Right. Yeah, I mean, Texas clearly had a game plan coming into this and executed it flawlessly. I mean, they jumped out early. Tegan was great. Yes, she got beat at times. She used the off speed a little bit more than I thought she would tonight, but I think, Tori, there's a good chance we see Citlali Gutierrez tomorrow because of the matchup. Tech hits up so well. You saw it with Mia Williams. You saw it with Maya Davis. Citlali's going to keep the ball down in the zone, so could potentially see her tomorrow and then Tegan to come in and close the door.
16: If they do jump out early, take that lead, I think Citlali can get them to a place where they can bring Tegan in to shut the door.
15: That's not the elephant in the room question, what Texas is going to do from a pitching standpoint. The big question is, what is Texas Tech going to do from a pitching standpoint? We saw Terry very briefly today. Nyjah for 1 1/3. She gave up 2 hits and 1 run. Neither of them really had their stuff. At the same time, Texas didn't see very much of either of them.
2: Texas Tech. Texas, game two, must win for the Red Raiders. We'll see it on ESPN Thursday night. Back to baseball, Angels, Rockies.
18: There goes Meckler in the pitch. This is lifted high in the air. This ball's hit well out into left field, and this ball is out of here. Grissom with a two-run shot. That's his fourth home run of the season, and the Angels add on. It's now 8-1.
2: 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Angels an 11-4 win over the Rockies. Angels improve to 24-39. Still baseball's worst record, albeit tied with the Rockies at 24-39. Cardinals a 5-3 win over the Rangers. Astros an 11-9 win over the Pirates. 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
2: Christopher Sanchez with 7 more quality innings for the Phillies, but he does allow a run, so his scoreless streak ends at 50 2/3, but the Phillies do back him with offense. 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
20: And the pitch. Swung on, hit well, right center field, up the alley. Going back is Bowen to the wall, and it is gone. Kyle Schwarber with number 23 into the lower seats in right center. Second homer of the inning for the Phillies off Jason Adam. And the Phillies now lead it 3-1.
3: Number four.
2: Yankee starter Garrett Cole has not allowed a run in 2 starts this season, but Wednesday, he allows 3 homers. Tom Hamilton, WTAM.
18: Anyway, 3-2 Cleveland, 6th inning. Ramirez with a high drive, deep right field, down the line. If it stays fair, it is gone. Right down the right field foul line. Jose Ramirez with his 3rd career home run off Garrett Cole. Cleveland with 3 home runs tonight.
3: Number 3.
2: Braves with win number 42 on the season, going deep in the process against Toronto. 680 the fan.
18: 1-1. Swung on, rattled deep to left field, down towards the pole. That is gone! A 3-run homer by Ozzy Albies as he reared back and burned it down the left field line. Braves with a commanding lead here in the bottom of the 7th inning, leading 7-2.
3: Number 2.
2: Astros went to the 8th, trailing the Pirates. The game changed with a 6-run frame for Houston. 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
18: 1-2. That's hit
19: sharply down the right field line. A base hit for Cam Smith. Around third, Walker. He scores the go-ahead run. Paredes getting the wave around third. He's coming home. The relay to the plate. Not nearly in time. Paredes scores standing up. Here goes the third.
2: Tuesday, Golden Knights steal game one of the finals on the road. Wednesday, the Knicks do likewise in San Antonio.
0: The Knicks fans who made their way to South Texas will celebrate. We had a prize fight of a game one. Back and forth we went. The Knicks land the first haymaker and take game one. Knicks 105, Spurs 95 to go up 1-0.
2: Spurs losing at home in game one. The reaction from Spurs coach Mitch Johnson?
21: Yeah, no different. We played a game. We didn't get the outcome we wanted. There'll be a lot of feedback from the film and breaking this down that will lead to game two. And hopefully we use that information and tools and guidance to come out and be better that game.
2: Game two on Friday. Knicks winning streak continues. As for a streak that ends, that's next. SportsCenter All Night continues. It's ESPN Radio.
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20: 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Swung on, hit well, right center field, up the alley. 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
2: 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Teams in their respective finals with impressive win streaks. Vegas taking game one on the road Tuesday. In the Stanley Cup Final, their seventh consecutive win. Wednesday, Knicks putting an 11-game win streak on the line on the road in San Antonio for game one of the NBA Finals. Picking up in the fourth quarter, Knicks rallying from a 14-point deficit. Game tied at 86 midway through the quarter. 7.5 minutes to go. Cue Jalen Brunson.
5: And there's one man on the New York Knicks. They call him Captain Clutch. And he's the one guy you want on your side coming down the stretch of a ball game like this.
20: Jalen Brunson, who's back on the floor. Brunson with it. Harassed by Castle. Spins to the lane. Left-hand float. Yes! Captain Clutch getting them started. Here's Brunson. Brunson driving in traffic. Left-hand. Hits again! Jalen Brunson taking over in the fourth quarter. Knicks fans dancing in San Antonio. The lead is 6. Down floor, Brunson. Hesitation dribble inside the arc and across the free throw line. Now ducks in. Layup is good. And Brunson continues. 8 straight Brunson points.
2: 8 straight from Brunson, putting the Knicks in front by 8. Spurs weren't done, though, on their home court.
20: Wemby's going to rise for 3 and hits a big one with 4:49 to go. Timeout, New York. Wemby with the triple to get San Antonio back within 5. Wemby will give it up. Castle back to Victor on the left angle. Tries to hand it off Camp. Now he's going to take on Karl Anthony Towns. Using a tough right shoulder. Gets in deep and scores. And a whistle. For Wemby.
2: Hits the free throw. Spurs back in front by 1. But guess who?
20: Tap by Brunson out to the perimeter. Bridges feeds Brunson. 3. Yes! Right in front of the Spurs bench to give the Knicks the lead. 1 minute to go in game one. Wemby just bounced it off his shoe. Turnover San Antonio. Hart's got it. He'll dribble. 55 seconds to go. It's a 2-possession lead. Big turnover by San Antonio. Brunson holding up high against Vassell. Now cuts to the left. Free throw line. Hops back. Digs in. Shot up. And go! Brunson, big bucket, 37 seconds to go.
2: Knicks go up 6 at that point. They ultimately win by 10 with Jalen Brunson sending messages in more ways than one.
20: The Knicks land the first haymaker and take game one. Knicks 105, Spurs 95 to go up 1-0 in the series.
5: And Jalen Brunson is still yapping at the same guy, PJ. He's asking Scott Foster something like, this guy should not still be here.
6: They're the same people that did this to Mark Degnault in the OKC series.
20: We were here for the Western Conference Finals. I don't know if it's a family of 4, but all in orange shirts. They were incredibly disrespectful toward the Oklahoma City Thunder in game 6, and Jalen Brunson let them have an earful as well.
2: Mark Kestisher, Doris Burke, PJ Carlosimo with the call here on ESPN Radio as the Knicks win it 105-95 to take the opener on the road in San Antonio, their 12th consecutive victory, tying the Spurs in 1999 for the second longest win streak in single postseason history in NBA history. Golden State has the record at 15, the Knicks' 7th straight road win, 12th win by double digits this postseason. Jalen Brunson joining Willis Reed as the only Knicks players with at least 30 points in the opening game of a finals. He spoke with our Lisa Salters.
7: Jalen, it was a tie game with about 2:15 to go. Just what was the difference in those last 2 minutes?
8: I think just sticking together. Wasn't really our night. Wasn't really my night most of the night. But we kept finding a way, kept chipping away. I just like how resilient we were tonight.
7: Now, you guys were down 14 in the third quarter. Just what started to turn things around?
8: Just knowing that we have each other's back. There's a lot of things actually those wise we could have done better, but I think most importantly, our togetherness is really the biggest difference.
7: You said offensively it wasn't a lot of guys' nights, but what impact did Josh Hart
8: the things we can do better. It's a long journey, but I think we have, there's a lot of things that we can do better.
7: All right, we'll see you game two.
8: Thank you.
2: Jalen Brunson, third Nick with 30 or more points in a road game in the finals. Carl Anthony Towns, 23rd double-double over the last two postseasons. Josh Hart, talked about him with Jalen Brunson. First player to lead a finals game outright in rebounds, assists, and steals. Four steals for Hart, tied for the most by a Knicks player in a finals game. Inside the NBA, Kenny Smith and Shaquille O'Neal.
9: They did it by effort. A lot of guys play well. Shout out to Hart, 15 rebounds. Can't play well with 18. Listen, they just did it. Brunson had his moment in the third quarter where he took over. I admit, before the game, you know, game one is always a fill-out game. I was anxious to see how he's going to do against those top four defenders. He just showed me, Kenny and Chuck, that he's ready for the lights. He's ready for the big lights. Third quarter and fourth quarter, he carried him a little bit, but the others for the Knicks definitely stepped up. Again, shout out to Hart for 15 rebounds. Shamet, you know, hit some timely threes in the, you know, first half. They all play well. Alvarado, they did it by committee, and that's how you win championships, by committee.
10: Well, I really thought the pace of the game slowed down. And that, to me, and just in my opinion, that's the advantage of the Knicks. Because when you deliberate and you can get the ball to the people that you wanted to in the key moments, they're better. But when you let San Antonio go up and down because of their youthful exuberance, they can just play park ball. And they can be in transition where Harper and Champagny and all of the players that they have, Vassell, they all could just get into the rhythm of the game easier. I would make young players make big decisions, and that's what the Knicks did. They made the young players of the Spurs start to make big decisions on the offensive end.
2: The team that wins game one of the finals has historically gone on to win the title 70% of the time. Victor Wembanyama in the loss for the Spurs, the fifth player with 25 points, 10 rebounds in a finals game at the age of 22 or younger. Didn't have the best night, however.
11: No, of course not. I agree with the coach. And, I mean, it's the same. Every team guards differently, you know. I'm going to figure it out. It's, I was bad tonight. It's not more complicated than that.
12: When did you feel like things were slipping a little? What was it? Was it quick, or was it just simply just they just started making more shots? Was it something just simple?
11: No, it was quick, I think. I think we let that one go.
2: And it turns out to be a game one loss. Can he blame it on pregame jitters?
11: I mean, it definitely felt special for sure, but nothing close that could be an excuse, you know. It was not a factor in our performance.
2: Wembanyama, fourth player since blocks became official in 1974, with 25 points, 10 rebounds, and 3 blocks in a debut in the finals. Spurs take the loss, their first loss this postseason, when leading at halftime. Their coach, Mitch Johnson.
13: Yeah, I mean, I don't have any right now that I felt were egregious. There was definitely a stretch there in the second quarter, I know, where, you know, we want to play with pace and we want to hunt threes in transition, but we also want those to be in rhythm and feel like they're our shot. And there might have been some questionable ones. I'll have to go back and look at the film. But again, it gets tough when you get nitpicky with that stuff. I'll have to go back and look. But we definitely, again, didn't have enough pressure on the paint all night, whether that was in transition or in the half court. And we got to make sure we're still putting force in the paint. And we'll still get our threes up with that. But we can't work outside in. We got to go more inside out for sure. Yeah, no different. We played a game. We didn't get the outcome we wanted. There'll be a lot of feedback from the film and breaking this down that will lead to game two, and hopefully we use that information and tools and guidance to come out and be better that game.
2: Game two coming up on Friday in San Antonio. It's on ABC. You'll hear it here on ESPN Radio, presented by Gusto. Right now, SportsCenter all night. 12 straight wins for the Knicks as they take the opener on the road. Baseball, Mariners putting an 8-game win streak on the line against the Mets.
14: 2-2. Breaking ball, bounce towards first. Big hop for Naylor, and it goes right past him into right field. Soto's around third, coming to the plate. Young goes in, sliding to second, and the Mets take a 5-1 lead.
2: 880 ESPN New York. Mets a 7-1 win over the Mariners, whose 8-game win streak comes to an end. Had been the longest active in Major League Baseball and the longest of the season for the Mariners. Bo Bichette, 4-for-4, 3 RBI, 19th. 4-hit game is first with the Mets. Speaking of streaks on the line, There's been an impressive one for Phillies pitcher Christopher Sanchez.
15: Sanchez again, another 0-2 pitch. Swing and a miss. He struck him out. And Christopher Sanchez K's Machado and shares a smile with the All-Star. Machado goes down, the seventh strikeout victim of the night for Sanchez, who after every inning waves up to the family in the crowd here. Six scoreless tonight.
2: The streak would go to 50 and two-thirds innings, and then...
15: And the pitch. Swung on, line towards left field. That's a base hit. France coming around third. They're going to wave him home. The throw by Marsh is not in time. And the scoreless streak is over. And listen to the crowd applaud Christopher Sanchez here in a 1-1 game. Everyone on their feet applauding Christopher Sanchez. Hunter Wendelstedt steps out from behind the plate to allow the moment to breathe.
2: Streak coming to an end in the seventh inning. Phillies, though, would pull ahead in their half.
15: And the pitch. Swung on, hit well, right center field, up the alley. Going back is Bowen to the wall, and it is gone. Kyle Schwarber with number 23 into the lower seats in right center. Second homer of the inning for the Phillies off Jason Adam. And the Phillies now lead it 3-1.
2: Calls on Sports Radio 94 WIP. Phillies a 3-2 win over the Padres, who have six straight losses against the Phillies dating back to last season. Sanchez, meanwhile, seven innings, gave up the one run, struck out eight as the Phillies get the win. But the scoreless inning streak comes to an end. His manager, Don Mattingly.
16: I mean, you know, at some point it's going to end. So I don't know about bittersweet. I think it would have been a lot worse if we didn't win. So getting the win there is a good feeling. But obviously Sanchez puts himself in history books, not only Philly's history books, but kind of historic. Right? I think he's in the top five or the fifth guy now, longest by a left-hander. Yeah, I don't know what else you ask. I know my vocabulary probably is not good enough for him right now, but it's just been amazing to watch.
2: And the Phillies get the win on top of that. SportsCenter all night, ESPN Radio. Meanwhile, double duty for the Dodgers. Shohei Ohtani on the mound, and he was getting some offensive support as well.
17: He was home for his son Trey's graduation last night. Dodgers hammers it deep right center field, way back and over the pool. It is gone. A two-run homer for Kyle Tucker, and the Dodgers lead it 2-0. Home run number five for Tucker, RBIs 28 and 29.
18: Maybe that'll get Tucker going.
2: Splash down into the pool at Chase Field in Phoenix, and as for Ohtani on the mound.
17: Swing and a bouncer to second base. Freeland goes to Betts, one on to first. Got him, double play. 4-6-3. Diamondbacks are holding. They will not challenge, and that's going to be the inning. So one of the toughest guys to double up. The Dodgers do it. The inning-ending double play ends the sixth.
2: AM 570, LA Sports, Shohei Ohtani, six scoreless innings. Dodgers get a 7-0 shutout of the Diamondbacks in Arizona. Ohtani goes to 6-2, allowed two hits, struck out six, lowers his ERA to 0.74. He's allowed one earned run in 24 innings during a four-game win streak. Major League Baseball Commissioner Rob Manfred happened to be a junior lawyer on the owner's bargaining team in 1994, the last time the owners formally proposed a salary cap, until last week when they countered the initial proposal from the players' union with a sweeping overhaul of baseball's economic structure that included a hard deck for a minimum salary but also a salary cap. The players' union has long opposed any salary cap. The current CBA expires in December. If there's no new deal, owners are expected to lock out the players. Wednesday, Commissioner Rob Manfred admitting he's worried that'll happen.
19: Yeah, I'm not going to speculate about work stoppages. I think that the proposal we've made is grounds for constructive dialogue about back and forth with the MLBPA about how we can address the number one concern of our fans, and that is a lack of competitive balance in the game. You know, look, we're going to get back to the table, and I hope have productive conversations about the things that are out there already and complete the process. I mean, there's a lot of topics we haven't even started on yet. So, but, you know, I'm anxious to get back in the room.
2: The work stoppage in the mid-90s saw baseball lose 948 regular season games and the entire 1994 postseason. One away from a championship. That's next. SportsCenter All Night continues. It's ESPN Radio.
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2: 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Oklahoma City, Women's College World Series championship matchup, same as last year, Texas Tech. A year ago, the Longhorns jumping out early. They did it in the first inning. This year, deja vu.
5: Has not had many opportunities. And she will take advantage.
2: Saw it on ESPN. 5 runs in the bottom of the first inning for Texas after giving up a run in the top half of the inning. And Texas goes on to a 7-3 win over Texas Tech. They're a win away from winning consecutive national championships. They take game one of the best of 3 series. Winners of game one of the champ finals go on to win the title 80% of the time since the best of 3 series format began 2 decades ago. Tegan Kavan for Texas, allowing 3 earned runs on 3 hits in her 7 innings in the circle, says she didn't panic after giving up a home run in the top of the first.
1: It's probably not going to be a scoreless game. I'm probably going to give up a run here and there. And so to get it out early, I kind of just tell myself, like, okay, it's going to happen at some point. Like, let's get it over now. And so just kind of telling myself that.
4: But you know there's power throughout the course of their lineup. So how did you stay strong the rest of this game not to let them back in?
1: Yeah, I think just trying to mix it up, mix up my pitches, mix up off speeds. I'm just keeping them off balance. Anyone in their lineup can hit it hard and hit it out. And so just trying to go with what I'm confident with, but also what the scout says.
4: Over 100 pitches tonight. How fresh can you be to back-to-back games tomorrow night?
1: I'm ready for whatever's asked of me. I'm ready to go get the job done. And so job's not finished, and there's a lot of work to do, and so I'm ready to do whatever my team needs.
4: We'll see you tomorrow night. Thank you.
1: Thank you, Ollie.
2: Tegan Kavan getting her 10th career win at the Women's College World Series. As for Texas Tech, Nyjah Canada faced just 6 batters in relief. Caitlin Terry started, failed to make it out of the first inning for the first time in her career. For a number of folks, kind of a head-scratcher that Terry started and not Canada. ESPN analyst Jessica Mendoza.
6: For Jerry Glasgow, you know bat and ball sports, so you understand, like, you've got your dude, you've got your girl, you start her in game one. We were shocked as well, but you got to remember, Caitlin Terry got the start in their massive super regional in Gainesville. She got the start in game one in the 2 games they had to win on Monday night. So Caitlin Terry, who is also an ace, they wanted to go with her because of the 24 wins, the 1.8 ERA, and honestly, the way that they go back and forth, like, we've never seen the Women's College World Series from Caitlin Terry to Nyjah. And, of course, what do we see? Of course, Nyjah Canada gets into this game in the first inning. So you knew Nyjah was coming in. I was as surprised as you that she didn't get the start.
7: On the other side, Tegan Kavan, another dominant start. What did you see from her tonight?
6: She's fierce, and I know she's got that composure. I mean, you see with Nyjah and Caitlin Terry the emotion and the stomps. I'll tell you what, Tegan Kavan is not that. In fact, her biggest strength, we can talk about her rise ball, her drop ball, the changeup, all the things that she throws, but to me, it's the composure. She's been there, done that. She was the MOP, most astounding player in the championship that they won. Why? Because she knows how to mow down hitters and do it in a way on the biggest stages like no one else. And that is why Tegan Kavan, against the lineup, by the way, in Texas Tech, that's why you saw them start to come back. But she is so fierce in attacking those Tech hitters.
8: Game one winners still win the Women's College World Series 80% of the time. We've seen it not happen only just once since 2012. How does Texas Tech bounce back to get a win tomorrow and even force a 3rd game?
6: You know when it didn't happen? It was last year. And it was Texas Tech winning game one, but losing game two. And I'll tell you what, coming back and being able. So when we see this happen for this team, for them to be able to come back into this series, it's got to be the bats being able to adjust to Tegan Kavan. And I'll tell you what, going into game two, they saw over 100 pitches from Kavan in game one. That is advantage hitter. And yes, we might see Sitlali Gutierrez, who is another pitcher for Texas. But these Tech hitters, they hit 2 home runs against Kavan. So as good as we talk about she's been, this Texas Tech team, there's a reason why they've broken every home run record in school history. It's because of the bats that they have, and they will adjust in game two.
2: Texas Tech 4-0 when facing elimination in this 2026 NCAA tournament. Game two coming up on Thursday, 8 o'clock Eastern on ESPN. Right now, SportsCenter all night. WNBA Commissioner's Cup action. And on the same night, the Knicks get a win in the NBA Finals. The New York Liberty.
9: I think really it is about patience right now, not having to force anything.
10: Jones has 3 more. What a night for JJ. Jonquel Jones.
2: 22 points, 17 rebounds, both of which are season highs. Saw it on USA Network. Liberty, a 97-82 win over the Tempo. Liberty improving to 4-1 when they score at least 90. Mercury, a 72-68 win over the Storm, which loses for a 4th consecutive game. Back to baseball. Braves continue to win.
20: 1-1. Swung on, rattled deep to left field, down towards the pole. And it's gone! A 3-run homer by Ozzie Albies as he reared back and burned it down the left field line. Braves with a commanding lead here. inning, leading 7-2.
2: 680 the Fan. Braves win it 7-3. Albies double, three-run homers, 10th of the season. Second game this season with two extra base hits. Marlins a 4-1 win over the Nationals, 20th home loss of the season. Winning on the road, that's next. 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
11: 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The Knicks continue to roll and take game one of the finals. I'll tell you what Wemby and San Antonio need to do to win game two. 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
15: With SRN News, I'm Jason Walker. The 9/11 Memorial and Museum launching a $75 million fundraising campaign. The nonprofit wants to educate the millions of young Americans who simply don't remember the attacks. SpaceX plans to raise $75 billion when it goes public this month, setting the stage for the largest ever stock market debut, and very well could make Elon Musk the world's first trillionaire. Republicans have won a partisan redistricting battle for Congress. The GOP could gain about 10 House seats in the midterms if the new voting districts perform as intended. Authorities say a man held 10 people hostage in a California office building before the FBI shot and killed him. Standoff lasted more than 15 hours. This is SRN News.
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2: In the NBA Finals.
19: 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Back and forth we went. The Knicks land the first haymaker and take game one. Knicks 105, Spurs 95.
22: A little reminiscent of game one in Cleveland. Our offense wasn't working. The difference between the Cleveland game one and this game one, our defense showed up. So it saved us tonight.
23: It's a good win. We felt we didn't play well. I'm sure San Antonio felt that they didn't play well. We have to keep taking it one game at a time and stay present and see what happens.
2: Knicks, a 105-95 win over the Spurs for their 12th consecutive victory, 7th straight road win. More importantly, they take game one of the NBA Finals. They finish the game on an 11-0 run. Jalen Brunson, third Knick with at least 30 points in a road game in the finals. His coach, Mike Brown.
23: Yeah, he's a gamer, man. He you know, in the biggest moments, you know, he shows up. And that's what MVPs are supposed to do. We put the ball in his hands. We said we were going to live and die with him. He went and he got it done for us. And that's happened time after time after time after time. He got to his spots and he made plays. Now, on top of that, our guys spaced the floor correctly. You know, when you're planning in San Antonio and you have a defensive anchor like Wemby back there, your spacing has to be right. And if that ball gets sprayed, we know Wemby's in the paint. When the ball gets sprayed, guys got to make plays. And Josh was great with his quick DHOs. Guys were great shooting the ball. Guys were great having a second drive. And those are things you got to try to do against this team, because Wemby is going to gravitate towards the ball when you drive it.
2: Karl Anthony Towns, 23rd double-double over the past two postseasons, fourth most through a player's first two seasons with a franchise. And after the game one win, he spoke with our George Sedano.
24: Cat, this thing was like a prize fight. You guys trailed by as many as 14 in the second half. How did you pull it out?
22: I mean, we played defense. We found a way. A little reminiscent of game one in Cleveland. Our offense wasn't working, but the difference between the Cleveland game one and this game one, our defense showed up. So it saved us tonight. Shout out to the team. The resiliency, the grit, the fire, the fight. Like you said, it's a prize fight. You got to be willing to take a haymaker or two and deliver your own shots.
24: Speaking of the fight, Jalen was scuffling a little early on, was dealing with some sort of injury. You helped carry the team. What was that like when you knew he wasn't available and you had to take over in those scenarios?
22: I mean, that's why I'm here. I'm here to help him. I'm here to be with him in every fight, every battle. Tonight was a night, you know, you saw Jalen get hurt a little bit, go back. I understood what my job was. Like I said, I got to be a chameleon. I got to be able to blend and camouflage into anything this team needs. And tonight, in the beginning of the game, needed me to be a passer, to be a facilitator, be just bring that energy. When he got hurt, I had to be a scorer and I had to be aggressive and lead the punch of offense. And, you know, as a second half game, I still came out aggressive in the third, but in the fourth, you know, Captain Clutch, baby.
24: Yeah, no doubt. He had an amazing second half, scored 13 of 15 at one point late in the fourth quarter, including a monster offensive rebound. What else could you say about him?
22: I mean, he's great, man. He's all around great player, great teammate. He's so big for our team. You know, I was brought here to help him and amplify his game to another level, and I'm happy I'm doing that.
24: I don't know if you could hear it, but there's a lot of Knicks fans in this house. What could you say about the Knicks fans who showed up here in San Antonio?
22: I mean, our fans travel the world. I've said it before, I say it again, the best fans in the world, loudest fans for sure. They show up and show out for us, and it's a blessing to have these guys and gals here flying down from all over the world to watch us play.
24: Cat, game one goes to you guys. You were a huge part of it. Congratulations and thank you.
22: I appreciate it, but it's 0-0 in our mind.
2: Team that wins game one is in the driver's seat, winning the title 70% of the time. Heard the Knicks winning game one. In fact, we hear every game of the NBA Finals right here on ESPN Radio. Mark Kestisher, PJ Carlissimo, Doris Burke, back to San Antonio. Mark?
25: Jay, thank you very much. The Knicks fans who made their way to San Antonio heading into the South Texas night happy. The Knicks rallied down 14 points to take game one of the finals, 105-95, and Doris Burke, That's 12 straight wins since they were down 2-1 against the Atlanta Hawks in round one.
1: This New York Knicks team has captured something special, and I would tell you it's been a season-long process to get Karl Anthony Towns to the best version of himself. And Mike Brown has taken a lot of that onto his own shoulders and said it's my job to position him. And tonight, for long stretches when the Knicks needed him, when Jalen Brunson was bumped and bruised and not at the level we expect, Karl Anthony Towns was the most dominant player on the floor. He finished with 18 points, 12 rebounds, 4 assists. And listen, there were contributions across the board, but what a special effort for Karl Anthony Towns. And then Captain Clutch. I said it, I think it was about 7:37. Captain Clutch took over.
25: He did, and PJ OG Anunoby, who had a first three quarters, we were wondering where he was. He delivered with Brunson here in this fourth.
4: Yeah, he was magnificent. Again, he has the points to back it up, the 17 points, but as usual, we look at Josh Hart, and you look at the stats, and the first thing you look at is points. He only had 3 points. He had 15 boards. He had 6 assists. He had 4 steals. And he was out a good chunk of the game because he had fouls go against him in the first half. Didn't bother him at all. He really played. Just to tag on what Doris said, Karl Anthony Towns had a major, major impact on Victor Wembanyama. He slowed Victor down. He prevented Victor from being the dominant player in the game. Dominant players in the game were Jalen Brunson and Karl Anthony Towns, in my opinion. Karl Anthony on both ends, Jalen Brunson in the fourth quarter on the offensive end.
25: And we saw it time and time again in the Western Conference Finals, coming off a loss. Wemby usually has recourse in game two, and we'll see. Only a day off in between games one and two with Wemby and the Spurs come back with on Friday night.
4: Knicks started gangbusters, looked like no rust at all. They started, and then we could probably go into the third quarter, even early fourth quarter, and say, wow, leads mean nothing with these two teams. They get a double-digit lead. They just run 10 points back on each other. It looks like, hopefully, selfishly for us, it's going to be a great series. It's not going to be a great story series unless San Antonio steps up Friday night.
1: A lot of pressure on the Spurs, and they're young, and they have responded in every moment available to them. They'll have to do it again.
25: 10 lead changes. 6 times the game was tied. Jalen Brunson scores 13 of his 30 in the fourth quarter, and the Knicks defense held the Spurs to 19 in the fourth quarter. The Knicks have won 12 straight in the postseason, and they take game one of the NBA Finals 105-95 over the Spurs in San Antonio. For PJ Carlesimo, Doris Burke, I'm Mark Kestisher, right here on your home for the 2026 NBA Finals, ESPN Radio and the ESPN app. Now let's go back to our pal, Jay Reynolds, in the studio.
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5: Vegas takes game one. 5-4. Their 7 come from behind victory this postseason.
6: Man, did they ever come back into this game and bounce back.
5: Hurdle from the right side. Give and go. He shoots. He scores.
7: There's no question we're looking to get through.
2: Knicks taking game one of the finals on the road. That comes a night after Vegas steals game one on the road to Carolina in the Stanley Cup final. Game two coming up tonight on ABC. Our ESPN team, Steve Levy with Hall of Famer Mark Messier.
8: I do expect a much better, cleanly played game than we saw in game one. I saw a lot of unforced errors by players that typically don't make those errors. I saw reads that were uncharacteristic of players, and certainly at this time of year when the two best teams are hockey, are facing off in the Stanley Cup Finals, I expect going forward that we're going to see a much cleaner, well-executed game from both teams. I think both teams went home last night thinking that they can play a lot better. I think they will play better, and again, I think it's going to get down to who can really kind of defend their own zone 5-on-5 and produce 5-on-5 that will determine the series.
9: In this current climate, there's a tendency to overreact to something that just immediately happened. Neither coach is probably happy the way game one was played, except Tortorella's team won.
8: Yes.
9: What about going forward? What adjustments? Are there slight tweaks or major moves?
8: I don't think there's going to be a lot of adjustments by either coach, to be honest with you. I think they're going to encourage the team. Certainly Tortorella is going to be proud of his team for coming back and fighting back. back in a tough environment in a building that's not easy to play in. They got their footing underneath them there. He took the time out and really spoke to the team that we saw in the interview. I thought it was a great opportunity to kind of reset his team and remind them that there's a lot of hockey to be played and just settle into the game. And for Carolina, they went home disappointed for sure, but I don't think Brendan Moore is going to try to change a lot right now. I think they know that they can play better. They can eliminate some of those mistakes that they made, and I think they will do that. And I think because of it, we're going to see a lot lower scoring series coming forward over the next however many games.
2: Starts.

0: look to the present and then to the future. So I was excited then, and I'm excited now. He's an elite football player. We all know that. I mean, to say that, Jared, just be you. I mean, I see his track ascending. I just do. I just see a world of upside by the way he's wired. We're jacked to have him.
1: At first, now a member of the Browns in Cleveland.
2: I was upset for a good little bit of time. But when you're an athlete, you understand the nature of business. I'm happy to be a part of the Browns. You know, I'm happy that they believed in me and they were able to make that trade and bring me here. But it was upsetting at first. But, you know, you got two choices that you can either work or you can give up. And I ain't never been a quitter. My job is to be the best of me. If I'm the best of me, I'm not going to be, Miles Garrett. I'm not going to be Max Crosby, this guy, that guy, the best players in the league. I'm going to be the best Jared, and that's going to be the best player in the league.
1: Not stepping into Garrett's shoes, but that's the position.
2: Miles is a great player. I watch his film every day. I've, keyed in on a couple of things he does, the moves he makes, the technicalities of every small aspect of his game. I've very much studied him, and to know that, I'm not here to fill his shoes. That's not my job. That's not in my description in any organization I go to. That's not my job. My job is to be the best of me. If I'm the best of me, I'm not going to be, Miles Garrett. I'm not going to be Max Crosby, this guy, that guy, the best players in the league. I'm going to be the best Jared, and that's going to be the best player in the league.
1: First in the building and on the field with the Browns on Wednesday. Not on the field, Micah Parsons. He is hoping he'll be able to return first month of the season, but he realizes that was never realistic. Packers edge rushers coming to terms with that, saying Wednesday he's just past the five-month mark from his ACL surgery. Said he's also had a procedure on his meniscus. Won't be cleared to be back on the field until the nine-month mark. That's looking at late September. So as for goals for the season?
3: The goal for me is to complete the season. Not no relapse, not no and playoffs and pushing towards the championship. The goal isn't for me to go out there and re-hurt myself trying to force myself to be back in the first few games. The goal has always been playoffs, and I think we're all on the same page.
1: Packers not likely to allow him to play in a game until after weeks of practice, so Parsons likely to open the season on the physically unable to perform list. Another deal that was done this week sent A.J. Brown to New England. Now, Stephon Diggs, of course, credited with being a key component in the development of Josh Allen in Buffalo. Can A.J. Brown have the same impact on Drake May with the Patriots? ESPN analysts Louis Riddick and Bart Scott.
4: I absolutely believe that he can have that same effect. He had that effect with Jalen Hurts. You talk about being a force multiplier. He's going to amplify everybody else. They didn't just bring in A.J. Brown. They brought in Romeo Doubs. I think this really helps Butte as well, who was a matchup nightmare. But the difference between Drake May and the difference between Jalen Hurts is risk adverse. Right, Drake May had one of the highest percentages throwing the ball down the field and taking shots, which opens up the real estate for everybody underneath. A.J. Brown can do both. And you talk about having two of the most physical receivers when you talk about also Hollins as well. You talk about having big physical guys, and that's what you need when you get into these later rounds and you talk about in the Eastern Division, the AFC in the Eastern Division. Inclement weather.
5: Yeah.
4: And you got an all-purpose wide receiver that can help you in those type of games that can make those 50-50 catches.
5: New England Patriots plus A.J. Brown equals what?
6: I do think they're going to be one of the betting favorites to come out of the AFC and represent the AFC in the Super Bowl. I think when you're talking about the impact that he can have on Drake May, I think when you go back and you look at the great quarterbacks 20, 30, 40 years, just think of whatever the great quarterbacks were. Look, it's always the reason why we consider them to be great is because of their performance in critical moments. Critical moments, whether it be two-minute situations, end of games, playoffs, Super Bowls. And see, that's what Drake needs, that one guy who in those moments, as Devontae Adams sat across the table and told me years ago, who everyone in the stadium knows, everyone on your sideline knows, everyone on the opposing team sideline knows, you're going to this guy and you still can't stop it. You still can't. The way Montana was with Rice, when people knew they were going to throw the football to Jerry Rice and you still couldn't stop it. I'm not saying that A.J. Brown is Jerry Rice. I'm saying that that's the kind of impact that he could have on Drake May.
7: And there's no, acclimation period with the coach. Mike Vrabel and him are very close and have been very close. I think that's a huge advantage for a big, splashy acquisition. You go in there, you've got the coach's buy-in already, so he walks to the rest of the team and says, no, this is one of my guys. Mm. The rest of them will lead. Obviously, the two Super Bowl appearances, the one Super Bowl championship, the three-time captain, I don't think he has to earn any respect from those players. He walks in there, he's already the alpha.
1: Patriots came up short this past season. We'll see what this move can do in New England.

0: England. Wearing a halo, but still not up top. That's next. 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It's ESPN Radio.
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10: Texas takes the opener of the best of three at the Women's College World Series. Game two coming up tonight. ESPN analyst Haley McClenney and Tori Vidalis.
18: What has to happen for them to win this thing in two?
19: Well, I think, again, scoring early is going to be the key. I talked about that before the game. It's going to be just as important in the second game because look at the way Tech like just kind of shut down. It almost felt like the game was over early in the game. But it's really easy to feel that way when a team puts five spot up on you and you know you have a lot of ground to make up.
18: And when you pull two of your star pitchers.
19: Right.
20: Yeah, I mean, Texas clearly had a game plan coming into this and executed it flawlessly. I mean, they jumped out early. Tegan was great. Yes, she got beat at times. She used the off-speed a little bit more than I thought she would tonight, but I think, Tori, there's a good chance we see Citlali Gutierrez tomorrow because of the matchup. Tech hits up so well. You saw it with Mia Williams. You saw it with Maya Davis. Citlali's going to keep the ball down in the zone, so could potentially see her tomorrow and then Tegan to come in and close the door.
19: If they do jump out early, take that lead, I think Citlali can get them to a place where they can bring Tegan in to shut the door.
18: That's not the elephant in the room question, what Texas is going to do from a pitching standpoint. The big question is, what is Texas Tech going to do from a pitching standpoint? We saw Terry very briefly today. Nyjah for 1 1/3. She gave up 2 hits and 1 run. Neither of them really had their stuff. At the same time, Texas didn't see very much of either of them.
10: Texas Tech. Texas, game two, must win for the Red Raiders. We'll see it on ESPN Thursday night. Back to baseball, Angels, Rockies.
21: There goes Meckler in the pitch. This is lifted high in the air. This ball's hit well out into left field, and this ball is out of here. Grissom with a two-run shot. That's his fourth home run of the season, and the Angels add on. It's now 8-1.
10: 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Angels an 11-4 win over the Rockies. Angels improve to 24-39. Still baseball's worst record, albeit tied with the Rockies at 24-39. Cardinals a 5-3 win over the Rangers. Astros an 11-9 win over the Pirates. 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
1: 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Number five.
10: Christopher Sanchez with 7 more quality innings for the Phillies, but he does allow a run, so his scoreless streak ends at 50 2/3. But the Phillies do back him with offense. 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
22: And the pitch. Swung on, hit well, right center field, up the alley. Going back is Bowen to the wall, and it is gone. Kyle Schwarber with number 23 into the lower seats in right center. Second homer of the inning for the Phillies off Jason Adam. And the Phillies now lead it 3-1.
1: Number four.
10: Yankee starter Garrett Cole has not allowed a run in 2 starts this season, but Wednesday, he allows 3 homers. Tom Hamilton, WTAM.
21: Anyway, 3-2 Cleveland, 6th inning. Ramirez with a high drive, deep right field, down the line. If it stays fair, it is gone. Right down the right field foul line. Jose Ramirez with his 3rd career home run off Garrett Cole. Cleveland with 3 home runs tonight.
1: Number 3.
10: Braves with win number 42 on the season, going deep in the process against Toronto. 680 the fan.
21: 1-1. Swung on, rattled deep to left field, down towards the pole. That is gone! A 3-run homer by Ozzy Albies as he reared back and burned it down the left field line. Braves with a commanding lead here in the bottom of the 7th inning, leading 7-2.
1: Number 2.
10: Astros went to the 8th, trailing the Pirates. The game changed with a 6-run frame for Houston. 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
21: 1-2. That's hit
2: sharply down the right field line. A base hit for Cam Smith. Around third, Walker. He scores the go-ahead run. Paredes getting the wave around third. He's coming home. The relay to the plate. Not nearly in time. Paredes scores standing up. Cam goes to third. Astros lead it. 11-9.
1: Number 1.
10: A On Tuesday, Golden Knights steal game one of the finals on the road. Wednesday, the Knicks do likewise in San Antonio.
3: The Knicks fans who made their way to South Texas will celebrate. We had a prize fight of a game one. Back and forth we went. The Knicks land the first haymaker and take game one. Knicks 105, Spurs 95 to go up 1-0.
10: Spurs losing at home in game one. The reaction from Spurs coach Mitch Johnson?
4: Yeah, no different. We played a game. We didn't get the outcome we wanted. There'll be a lot of feedback from the film and breaking this down that will lead to game two. And hopefully we use that information and tools and guidance to come out and be better that game.
10: Game two on Friday. Knicks winning streak continues. As for a streak that ends, that's next. SportsCenter All Night continues. It's ESPN Radio.
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10: 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Teams in their respective finals with impressive win streaks. Vegas taking game one on the road Tuesday in the Stanley Cup Final, their seventh consecutive win. Wednesday, Knicks putting an 11-game win streak on the line on the road in San Antonio for game one of the NBA Finals. Picking up in the fourth quarter, Knicks rallying from a 14-point deficit. Game tied at 86 midway through the quarter. 7.5 minutes to go. Cue Jalen Brunson.
11: And there's one man on the New York Knicks. They call him Captain Clutch. And he's the one guy you want on your side coming down the stretch of a ball game like this.
12: Jalen Brunson, who's back on the floor. Brunson with it. Harassed by Castle. Spins to the lane. Left-hand float. Yes! Captain Clutch getting them started. Here's Brunson. Brunson driving in traffic. Left-hand. Hits again! Jalen Brunson taking over in the fourth quarter. Knicks fans dancing in San Antonio. The lead is 6. Down floor, Brunson. Hesitation dribble inside the arc and across the free throw line. Now ducks in. Layup is good. And Brunson continues. 8 straight Brunson points.
10: 8 straight from Brunson, putting the Knicks in front by 8. Spurs weren't done, though, on their home court.
12: Wemby's going to rise for 3 and hit the big one with 4:49 to go. Timeout, New York. Wemby with the triple to get San Antonio back within 5. Wemby will give it up. Castle back to Victor on the left angle. Tries to hand it off Camp. Now he's going to take on Karl Anthony Towns. Using a tough right shoulder. Gets in deep and scores. And a whistle. Chance for 3 for Wemby.
10: Hits the free throw. Spurs back in front by 1. But guess who?
12: Tap by Brunson out to the perimeter. Bridges. Feeds Brunson. 3. Yes! Right in front of the Spurs bench to give the Knicks the lead. 1 minute to go in game one. Wemby just bounced it off his shoe. Turnover San Antonio. Hart's got it. He'll dribble. 55 seconds to go. It's a 2-possession lead. Big turnover by San Antonio. Brunson holding up high against Vassell. Now cuts to the left. Free throw line. Hops back. Digs in. Shot up. And go! Brunson, big bucket, 37 seconds to go.
10: Knicks go up 6 at that point. They ultimately win by 10 with Jalen Brunson sending messages in more ways than one.
12: The Knicks land the first haymaker and take game one. Knicks 105, Spurs 95 to go up 1-0 in the series.
11: And Jalen Brunson is still yapping at the same guy, PJ. He's asking Scott Foster something like, this guy should not still be here.
13: They're the same people that did this to Mark Degnault in the OKC series.
12: We were here for the Western Conference Finals. I don't know if it's a family of 4, but all in orange shirts. They were incredibly disrespectful toward the Oklahoma City Thunder in game 6, and Jalen Brunson let them have an earful as well.
10: Mark Kestisher, Doris Burke, PJ Carlosimo with the call here on ESPN Radio as the Knicks win it 105-95 to take the opener on the road in San Antonio, their 12th consecutive victory, tying the Spurs in 1999 for the second longest win streak in single postseason history in NBA history. Golden State has the record at 15. The Knicks' 7th straight road win, 12th win by double digits this postseason. Jalen Brunson joining Willis Reed as the only Knicks players with at least 30 points in the opening game of a finals. He spoke with our Lisa Salters.
14: Jalen, it was a tie game with about 2:15 to go. Just what was the difference in those last 2 minutes?
27: I think just sticking together. Wasn't really our night. It wasn't really my night most of the night. But we kept finding a way, kept chipping away. I just like how resilient we were tonight.
14: Yeah, you guys were down 14 in the third quarter. Just what started to turn things around?
27: Honestly, just think of chemistry, just knowing that we have each other's back. There's a lot of things, extra knowledge wise, we could have done better, but I think most importantly, our togetherness really was really the biggest difference.
14: You said offensively, it wasn't a lot of guys' nights, but what impact did Josh Hart on this game?
27: I mean, whatever you need him, he's going to execute. That's just who he is. I mean, he's going to find a way.
14: You looked like you got banged up once in the first quarter, then in the second quarter. How's your body feeling right now?
27: I'll be all right.
14: And the mindset, as always, is still one of the first two on the road. You've already done that now. What's going to be your mindset as you start thinking about game two?
27: We got to go back and just watch the things we can do better. It's a long journey, but I think we have there's a lot of things that we can do better.
14: All right, we'll see you game two.
27: Thank you.
10: Jalen Brunson, third Nick with 30 or more points in a road game in the finals. Carl Anthony Towns, 23rd double-double over the last two postseasons. Josh Hart, talked about him with Jalen Brunson. First player to lead a finals game outright in rebounds, assists, and steals. Four steals for Hart, tied for the most by a Knicks player in a finals game. Inside the NBA, Kenny Smith and Shaquille O'Neal.
0: They did it by effort. A lot of guys play well. Shout out to Hart, 15 rebounds. Can't play well with 18. Listen, they just did it. Brunson had his moment in the third quarter where he took over. I admit, before the game, you know, game one is always a fill-out game. I was anxious to see how he's going to do against those tough four defenders. He just showed me, Kenny and Chuck, that he's ready for the lights. He's ready for the big lights. Third quarter and fourth quarter, he carried him a little bit, but the others for the Knicks definitely stepped up. Again, shout out to Hart for 15 rebounds. Shamet, you know, hit some timely threes in the first half. They all play well. Alvarado, they did it by committee, and that's how you win championships, by committee.
15: Well, I really thought the pace of the game slowed down. And that, to me, and just in my opinion, that's the advantage of the Knicks. Because when you deliberate and you can get the ball to the people that you wanted to in the key moments, they're better. But when you let San Antonio go up and down because of their youthful exuberance, they can just play park ball. And they can be in transition where Harper and Champagny and all of the players that they have, Vassell, they all could just get into the rhythm of the game easier. I would make young players make big decisions, and that's what the Knicks did. They made the young players of the Spurs start to make big decisions on the offensive end.
10: The team that wins game one of the finals has historically gone on to win the title 70% of the time. Victor Wembanyama in the loss for the Spurs, the fifth player with 25 points, 10 rebounds in a finals game at the age of 22 or younger. Didn't have the best night, however.
16: No, of course not. I agree with the coach. And, I mean, it's the same. Every team guards differently, you know. I'm going to figure it out. I was bad tonight. It's not more complicated than that.
17: When did you feel like things were slipping a little? Was it quick, or was it just simply just they just started making more shots? Was it something just simple?
16: No, it was quick. I think we let that one go.
10: And it turns out to be a game one loss. Can he blame it on pregame jitters?
16: It definitely felt special for sure, but nothing. Nothing close that could be an excuse, you know. It was not a factor in our performance.
10: Wembanyama, fourth player since blocks became official in 1974, with 25 points, 10 rebounds, and 3 blocks in a debut in the finals. Spurs take the loss, their first loss this postseason, when leading at halftime. Their coach, Mitch Johnson.
4: Yeah, I mean, I don't have any right now that I felt were egregious. There was definitely a stretch there in the second quarter, I know, where, you know, we want to play with pace and we want to hunt threes in transition, but we also want those to be in rhythm and feel like they're our shot. And there might have been some questionable ones. I'll have to go back and look at the film. But again, it gets tough when you get nitpicky with that stuff. I'll have to go back and look. But we definitely, again, didn't have enough pressure on the paint all night, whether that was in transition or in the half court. And we got to make sure we're still putting force in the paint. And we'll still get our threes up with that. But we can't work outside in. We got to go more inside out for sure. No different. We played a game. We didn't get the outcome we wanted. There'll be a lot of feedback from the film and breaking this down that will lead to game two, and hopefully we use that information and tools and guidance to come out and be better that game.
10: Game two coming up on Friday in San Antonio. It's on ABC. You'll hear it here on ESPN Radio, presented by Gusto. Right now, SportsCenter all night. 12 straight wins for the Knicks as they take the opener on the road. Baseball, Mariners putting an 8-game win streak on the line against the Mets.
18: 2-2.
2: Breaking ball, bounced towards first. Big hop for Naylor, and it goes right past him into right field. Soto's around third, coming to the plate. Young goes in, sliding to second, and the Mets take a 5-1 lead.
10: 880 ESPN New York. Mets a 7-1 win over the Mariners, whose eight-game win streak comes to an end. Had been the longest active in Major League Baseball and the longest of the season for the Mariners. Bo Bichette, 4-for-4, 3 RBI, 19th four-hit game, is first with the Mets. Speaking of streaks on the line, there's been an impressive one for Phillies pitcher Christopher Sanchez.
5: Sanchez again, another 0-2 pitch. Swing and a miss. He struck him out. And Christopher Sanchez K's Machado and shares a smile with the All-Star. Machado goes down, the seventh strikeout victim of the night for Sanchez, who after every inning waves up to the family in the crowd here. Six scoreless tonight.
10: The streak would go to 50 and two-thirds innings, and then...
5: And the pitch. Swung on, line towards left field. That's a base hit. France coming around third. They're going to wave him home. The throw by Marsh is not in time. And the scoreless streak is over. And listen to the crowd applaud Christopher Sanchez here in a 1-1 game. Everyone on their feet applauding Christopher Sanchez. Hunter Wendelstedt steps out from behind the plate to allow the moment to breathe.
10: Streak coming to an end in the seventh inning. Phillies, though, would pull ahead in their half.
5: And the pitch. Swung on, hit well, right center field, up the alley. Going back is Bowen to the wall, and it is gone. Kyle Schwarber with number 23 into the lower seats in right center. Second homer of the inning for the Phillies off Jason Adam. And the Phillies now lead it 3-1.
10: Calls on Sports Radio 94 WIP. Phillies a 3-2 win over the Padres, who have six straight losses against the Phillies dating back to last season. Sanchez, meanwhile, seven innings, gave up the one run, struck out eight as the Phillies get the win. But the scoreless inning streak comes to an end. His manager, Don Mattingly.
18: I mean, you know, at some point it's going to end. So I don't know about bittersweet. I think it would have been a lot worse if we didn't win. So getting the win there is a good feeling. But obviously, Sanchez puts himself in history books, not only Phillies history books, but kind of historic. Right? I think he's in the top five or the fifth guy now, longest by a left-hander. Yeah, I don't know what else you ask. I know my vocabulary probably is not good enough for him right now, but it's just been amazing to watch.
10: And the Phillies get the win on top of that. SportsCenter all night, ESPN Radio. Meanwhile, double duty for the Dodgers. Shohei Ohtani on the mound, and he was getting some offensive support as well.
19: He was home for his son Trey's graduation last night. Tucker hammers it deep right center field, way back and over the pool. It is gone. A two-run homer for Kyle Tucker, and the Dodgers lead it 2-0. Home run number 5 for Tucker. RBIs 28 and 29.
20: Maybe that'll get Tucker going.
10: Splash down into the pool at Chase Field in Phoenix. And as for Ohtani on the mound.
19: Swing and a bouncer to second base. Freeland goes to Betts, one on to first. Got him, double play. 4-6-3. Diamondbacks are holding. They will not challenge. And that's going to be the inning. So one of the toughest guys to double up. The Dodgers do it. The inning ending double play ends the sixth.
10: AM 570, LA Sports, Shohei Ohtani, six scoreless innings. Dodgers get a 7-0 shutout of the Diamondbacks in Arizona. Ohtani goes to 6-2, allowed two hits, struck out six, lowers his ERA to 0.74. He's allowed one earned run in 24 innings during a four-game win streak. Major League Baseball Commissioner Rob Manfred happened to be a junior lawyer on the owner's bargaining team in 1994, the last time the owners formally proposed a salary cap, until last week when they countered the initial proposal from the players' union with a sweeping overhaul of baseball's economic structure that included a hard deck for a minimum salary but also a salary cap. The players' union has long opposed any salary cap. The current CBA expires in December. If there's no new deal, owners are expected to lock out the players. Wednesday, Commissioner Rob Manfred admitting he's worried that'll happen.
21: Yeah, I'm not going to speculate about work stoppages. I think that the proposal we've made is grounds for constructive dialogue about back and forth with the MLBPA about how we can address the number one concern of our fans, and that is a lack of competitive balance in the game. You know, look, we're going to get back to the table, and I hope have productive conversations about the things that are out there already and complete the process. I mean, there's a lot of topics we haven't even started on yet. So, but, you know, I'm anxious to get back in the room.
10: The work stoppage in the mid-90s saw baseball lose 948 regular season games and the entire 1994 postseason. What a way from a championship. That's next. SportsCenter All Night continues. It's ESPN Radio.
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10: 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Oklahoma City, Women's College World Series championship matchup, same as last year, Texas Tech. A year ago, the Longhorns jumping out early. They did it in the first inning. This year, deja vu.
0: Has not had many opportunities.
8: And she will take advantage. Deep drive, center, and over the bleachers. And Texas responds and takes the lead. Maloney punches that one to left. It's over the head of Spearman. One run is in. Here comes Altmaier to the plate. Two runs are in. Ashton Maloney slaps a triple.
10: Saw it on ESPN, five runs in the bottom of the first inning for Texas after giving up a run in the top half of the inning. And Texas goes on to a 7-3 win over Texas Tech. They're a win away from winning consecutive national championships. They take game one of the best of three series. Winners of game one of the champ finals go on to win the title 80% of the time since the best of three series format began 2 decades ago. Tegan Kavan for Texas, allowing 3 earned runs on 3 hits in her 7 innings in the circle, says she didn't panic after giving up a home run in the top of the first.
9: It's probably not going to be a scoreless game. I'm probably going to give up a run here and there. And so to get it out early, I kind of just tell myself, like, okay, it's going to happen at some point. Like, let's get it over now. And so just kind of telling myself that.
11: But you know there's power throughout the course of their lineup. So how did you stay strong the rest of this game not to let them back in?
9: Yeah, I think just trying to mix up my pitches, mix up off speeds. Just keep them off balance. Anyone in their lineup can hit it hard and hit it out. And so just trying to go with what I'm confident with, but also what the scout says.
11: Over 100 pitches tonight. How fresh can you be to back-to-back games tomorrow night?
9: I'm ready for whatever's asking me. I'm ready to go get the job done. And so job's not finished, and there's a lot of work to do, and so I'm ready to do whatever my team needs.
11: We'll see you tomorrow night. Thank you.
9: Thank you, Ollie.
10: Tegan Kavan getting her 10th career win at the Women's College World Series. As for Texas Tech, Nyjah Canada faced just 6 batters in relief. Caitlin Terry started, failed to make it out of the first inning for the first time in her career. For a number of folks, kind of a head-scratcher that Terry started and not Canada. ESPN analyst Jessica Mendoza.
12: For Jerry Glasgow, you know bat and ball sports, so you understand, like, you've got your dude, you've got your girl, you start her in game one. We were shocked as well, but you got to remember, Caitlin Terry got the start in their massive super regional in Gainesville. She got the start in game one in the 2 games they had to win on Monday night. So Caitlin Terry, who is also an ace, they wanted to go with her because of the 24 wins, the 1.8 ERA, and honestly, the way that they go back and forth, like, we've never seen her, the one Women's College World Series, from Caitlin Terry to Nyjah. And of course, what do we see? Of course, Nyjah Canada gets into this game in the first inning. So you knew Nyjah was coming in. I was as surprised as you that she didn't get the start.
13: On the other side, Tegan Kavan, another dominant start. What did you see from her tonight?
12: She's fierce, and I know she's got that composure. I mean, you see with Nyjah and Caitlin Terry, the emotion and the stomps. I'll tell you what, Tegan Kavan is not that. In fact, her biggest strength, we can talk about her rise ball, her drop ball, the changeup, all the things that she throws, but to me, it's the composure. She's been there, done that. She was the MOP, most astounding player in the championship that they won. Why? Because she knows how to mow down hitters and do it in a way on the biggest stages like no one else. And that is why Tegan Kavan, against the lineup, by the way, in Texas Tech, that's why you saw them start to come back. But she is so fierce in attacking those Tech hitters.
14: Game one winners still win the Women's College World Series 80% of the time. We've seen it not happen only just once since 2012. How does Texas Tech bounce back to get a win tomorrow and even force a third game?
12: You know when it didn't happen? It was last year. And it was Texas Tech winning game one, but losing game two. And I'll tell you what, coming back and being able. So when we see this happen for this team, for them to be able to come back into this series, it's got to be the bats being able to adjust to Tegan Kavan. And I'll tell you what, going into game two, they saw over 100 pitches from Kavan in game one. That is advantage hitter. And yes, we might see Sitlali Gutierrez, who is another pitcher for Texas. But these Tech hitters, they hit 2 home runs against Kavan. So as good as we talk about she's been, this Texas Tech team, there's a reason why they've broken every home run record in school history. It's because of the bats that they have, and they will adjust in game two.
10: Texas Tech 4-0 when facing elimination in this 2026 NCAA tournament. Game two coming up on Thursday, 8 o'clock Eastern on ESPN. Right now, SportsCenter all night. WNBA Commissioner's Cup action. And on the same night, the Knicks get a win in the NBA Finals. The New York Liberty.
2: I think really it is about patience right now, not having to force anything.
4: Jones has three more. What a night for JJ Jonquel Jones.
10: 22 points, 17 rebounds, both of which are season highs. On USA Network, Liberty a 97-82 win over the Tempo. Liberty improving to 4-1 when they score at least 90. Mercury a 72-68 win over the Storm, which loses for a fourth consecutive game. Back to baseball, Braves continue to win.
5: 1-1. Swung on, rattled deep to left field, down towards the pole. That is gone! A three-run homer by Ozzie Albies as he reared back and burned it down the left field line. Braves with a commanding lead here in the bottom of the seventh inning. 7-2.
10: 680 the Fan. Braves win it 7-3. Albies double, three-run homer, his 10th of the season. Second game this season with two extra base hits. Marlins a 4-1 win over the Nationals, 20th home loss of the season. Winning on the road. That's next. 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
15: 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I'll tell you what Wemby and San Antonio need to do to win game two. 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
17: With SRN News, I'm Jason Walker. The Senate moving forward with a bill to fund immigration enforcement agencies. That tally was 53-46 to begin debate on a $70 billion measure to fund ICE and the Border Patrol. Kuwait says it was Iranian drones that heavily damaged the passenger terminal at its main airport, killing at least one person, wounding dozens, and briefly closing the entire airfield. And U.S. military says it downed drones targeting American forces. Ukrainian long-range drones striking an oil terminal in St. Petersburg, setting it on fire. That attack comes as the Russian city was hosting a major event in an attempt to attract foreign capital. The drones hit the terminal a day after Moscow had launched an attack on Kyiv. SRN News.
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7: We had a prize fight of a game one. 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
19: A little reminiscent of game one in Cleveland. Our offense wasn't working. The difference between the Cleveland game one and this game one, our defense showed up. So it saved us tonight.
20: It's a good win. We felt we didn't play well. I'm sure San Antonio felt that they didn't play well. We have to keep taking it one game at a time and stay present and see what happens.
10: Knicks a 105-95 win over the Spurs for their 12th consecutive victory, 7th straight road win. More importantly, they take game one of the NBA Finals. They finish the game on an 11-0 run. Jalen Brunson, third Knick with at least 30 points in a road game in the finals. His coach, Mike Brown.
20: Yeah, he's a gamer, man. He you know, in the biggest moments, you know, he shows up. And that's what MVPs are supposed to do. We put the ball in his hands. We said we were going to live and die with him. He went and he got it done for us. And that's happened time after time after time after time. He got to his spots and he made plays. Now, on top of that, our guys spaced the floor correctly. You know, when you're playing against San Antonio and you have a defensive anchor like Wemby back there, your spacing has to be right. And if that ball gets sprayed, we know Wemby's in the paint. When the ball gets sprayed, guys got to make plays. And Josh was great with his quick DHOs. Guys were great shooting the ball. Guys were great having a second drive. And those are things you got to try to do against this team because Wemby is going to gravitate towards the ball when you drive it.
10: Karl Anthony Towns, 23rd double-double over the past two postseasons, fourth most through a player's first two seasons with a franchise. And after the game one win, he spoke with our George Sedano.
21: Cat, this thing was like a prize fight. You guys trailed by as many as 14 in the second half. How did you pull it out?
19: I mean, we played defense. We found a way. A little reminiscent of game one in Cleveland. Our offense wasn't working, but the difference between the Cleveland game one and this game one, our defense showed up. So it saved us tonight. Shout out to the team. The resiliency, the grit, the fire, the fight. Like you said, it's a prize fight. You got to be willing to take a haymaker or two and deliver your own shots.
21: Speaking of the fight, Jalen was scuffling a little early on, was dealing with some sort of injury. You helped carry the team. What was that like when you knew he wasn't available and you had to take over in those scenarios?
19: I mean, that's why I'm here. I'm here to help him. I'm here to be with him in every fight, every battle. Tonight was a night, you know, you saw Jalen get hurt a little bit, go back. I understood what my job was. Like I said, I got to be a chameleon. I got to be able to blend and camouflage into anything this team needs. And tonight, in the beginning of the game, needed me to be a passer, to be a facilitator, be just bring that energy. When he got hurt, I had to be a scorer and I had to be aggressive and lead the punch of offense. And, you know, as a second half game, I still came out aggressive in the third, but in the fourth, you know, Captain Clutch, baby.
21: Yeah, no doubt. He had an amazing second half, scored 13 of 15 at one point late in the fourth quarter, including a monster offensive rebound. What else could you say about him?
19: I mean, he's great, man. He's all around great player, great teammate. He's so big for our team. You know, I was brought here to help him and amplify his game to another level, and I'm happy I'm doing that.
21: I don't know if you could hear it, but there's a lot of Knicks fans in this house. What can you say about the Knicks fans who showed up here in San Antonio?
19: I mean, our fans travel the world. I've said it before, I say it again, the best fans in the world, loudest fans for show. They show up and show out for us, and it's a blessing to have these guys and gals here flying down from all over the world to watch us play.
21: Cat, game one goes to you guys. You were a huge part of it. Congratulations and thank you.
19: I appreciate it, but it's 0-0 in our minds.
10: Team that wins game one is in the driver's seat, winning the title 70% of the time. Heard the Knicks winning game one. In fact, we hear every game of the NBA Finals right here on ESPN Radio. Mark Kestisher, PJ Carlesimo, Doris Burke, back to San Antonio. Mark?
0: Jay, thank you very much. The Knicks fans who made their way to San Antonio heading into the South Texas night happy. The Knicks rallied down 14 points to take game one of the finals, 105-95. And Doris Burke, that's 12 straight wins since they were down 2-1 against the Atlanta Hawks in round one.
3: This New York Knicks team has captured something special. And I would tell you it's been a season-long process to get Karl Anthony Towns to the best version of himself. And Mike Brown has taken a lot of that onto his own shoulders and said it's my job to position him. And tonight, for long stretches when the Knicks needed him, when Jalen Brunson was bumped and bruised and not at the level we expect, Karl Anthony Towns was the most dominant player on the floor. He finished with 18 points, 12 rebounds, 4 assists. And listen, there were contributions across the board, but what a special effort for Karl Anthony Towns. And then Captain Clutch. I said it, I think it was about 7:37. Captain Clutch took over.
0: He did, and P.J., OG Anunoby, who had a first three quarters, we were wondering where he was. He delivered with Brunson here in this fourth.
22: Yeah, he was magnificent. Again, he has the points to back it up, the 17 points. But as usual, we look at Josh Hart and you look at the stats, and the first thing you look at is points. He says, he only had 3 points. He had 15 boards. He had 6 assists. He had 4 steals. And he was out a good chunk of the game because he had fouls go against him in the first half. Didn't bother him at all. He really played. Just to tag on what Doris said, Karl Anthony Towns had a major, major impact on Victor Wembanyama. He slowed Victor down. He prevented Victor from being the dominant player in the game. Dominant players in the game were Jalen Brunson and Karl Anthony Towns, in my opinion. Karl Anthony on both ends, Jalen Brunson in the fourth quarter on the offensive end.
0: And we saw it time and time again in the Western Conference Finals, coming off a loss. Wemby usually has recourse in game two, and we'll see. Only a day off in between games one and two would Wemby and the Spurs come back with on Friday night.
22: Knicks started gangbusters, looked like no rust at all. They started, and then we could probably go into the third quarter, even early fourth quarter, and say, wow, leads mean nothing with these two teams. They get a double-digit lead. They just run 10 points back on each other. It looks like, hopefully, selfishly for us, it's going to be a great series. It's not going to be a great series unless San Antonio steps up Friday night.
3: A lot of pressure on the Spurs, and they're young, and they have responded in every moment available to them. They'll have to do it again.
0: 10 lead changes, 6 times the game was tied. Jalen Brunson scores 13 of his 30 in the fourth quarter, and the Knicks defense held the Spurs to 19 in the fourth quarter. The Knicks have won 12 straight in the postseason, and they take game one of the NBA Finals, 105-95 over the Spurs in San Antonio. For PJ Carlesimo, Doris Burke, I'm Mark Kestisher right here on your home for the 2026 NBA Finals, ESPN Radio, and the ESPN app. Now let's go back to our pal, Jay Reynolds, in the studio.
10: All right, Mark, game two coming up on Friday. We'll hear you then. ABC as well as right here on ESPN Radio. 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
23: Vegas takes game one, 5-4. Their 7th come from behind victory this postseason.
24: Man, did they ever come back into this game and bounce back.
25: Hurdle from the right side. Give and go. He shoots. He scores.
26: There's no question we're looking to get through.
10: Knicks taking game one of the finals on the road. That comes a night after Vegas steals game one on the road to Carolina in the Stanley Cup Final. Game two coming up tonight on ABC. Our ESPN team, Steve Levy with Hall of Famer Mark Messier.
2: I do expect a much better, cleanly played game than we saw in game one. I saw a lot of unforced errors by players that typically don't make those errors. I saw reads that were uncharacteristic of players, and certainly at this time of year when the two best teams are hockey are facing off in the Stanley Cup Finals, I expect going forward that we're going to see a much cleaner, well-executed game from both teams. I think both teams went home last night thinking that they can play a lot better. I think they will play better, and again, I think it's going to get down to who can really kind of defend their own zone 5-on-5 and produce 5-on-5 that will determine the series.
8: In this current climate, there's a tendency to overreact to something that just immediately happened. Neither coach is probably happy the way game one was played, except Tortorella's team won.
2: Yes.
8: What about going forward? What adjustments? Are there slight tweaks or major moves?
2: I don't think there's going to be a lot of adjustments by either coach, to be honest with you. I think they're going to encourage the team. Certainly Tortorella is going to be proud of his team for coming back and fighting back in a tough environment in a building that's not easy to play in. They got their footing underneath them there. He took the time out and really spoke to the team that we saw in the interview. I thought it was a great opportunity to kind of reset his team and remind them that there's a lot of hockey to be played and just settle into the game. And for Carolina, they went home disappointed for sure, but I don't think Brendan Moore is going to try to change a lot right now. I think they know that they can play better. They can eliminate some of the mistakes that they made, and I think they will do that. And I think because of it, we're going to see a lot lower scoring series coming forward over the next however many games.
10: Starts with game two coming up on Thursday. We'll see it on ABC. Right now, SportsCenter all night.
9: Myles Garrett has been traded to the Los Angeles Rams.
11: Wow.
12: Their offense last season was ready to go to the Super Bowl. It was their defense that needed the most help.
13: Arguably one of the biggest defensive trades in NFL history.
10: Huge trade in the NFL this week with Myles Garrett heading west. Cleveland getting Jared Verse returned. Browns coach Todd Monken.
14: Not at any given point did I think we were going to trade Myles. And then that's just the nature of what we do. I mean, this is pro sports, right? It's you're always trying to look

0: he can give up, and I ain't never been a quitter. My job is to be the best of me. If I'm the best of me, I'm not going to be, you know, Miles Garrett. I'm not going to be Max Crosby, this guy, that guy, the best players in the league. I'm going to be the best Jared, and that's going to be the best player in the league.
1: Not stepping into Garrett's shoes, but that's the position.
0: Miles is a great player. I watch his film every day. I keyed in on a couple things he does, the moves he makes, the technicalities of every small aspect of his game. I very much studied him, and to know that, you know, I'm not here to fill his shoes. That's not my job. That's not in my description in any organization I go to. That's not my job. My job is to be the best of me. If I'm the best of me, I'm not going to be, you know, Miles Garrett. I'm not going to be Max Crosby, this guy, that guy, the best players in the league. I'm going to be the best Jared, and that's going to be the best player in the league.
1: Verse in the building and on the field with the Browns on Wednesday. Not on the field, Micah Parsons. He is hoping he'll be able to return first month of the season, but he realizes that was never realistic. Packers edge rushers coming to terms with that, saying Wednesday he's just past the five-month mark from his ACL surgery. Said he's also had a procedure on his meniscus, won't be cleared to be back on the field until the nine-month mark. That's looking at late September. So as for goals for the season?
2: The goal for me is to complete the season, not no relapse, not no and playoffs, and pushing towards the championship. The goal isn't for me to go out there and rehurt myself, trying to force myself to be back in the first few games. The goal has always been playoffs, and I think we're all on the same page.
1: Packers not likely to allow him to play in a game until after weeks of practice, so Parsons likely to open the season on the physically unable to perform list. Another deal that was done this week sent A.J. Brown to New England. Now, Stephon Diggs, of course, credited with being a key component in the development of Josh Allen in Buffalo. Can A.J. Brown have the same impact on Drake May with the Patriots? ESPN analysts Louis Riddick and Bart Scott.
3: I absolutely believe that he can have that same effect. He had that effect with Jalen Hurts. You talk about being a force multiplier. He's going to amplify everybody else. They didn't just bring in A.J. Brown. They brought in Romeo Doubs. I think this really helps Butte as well, who was a matchup nightmare. But the difference between Drake May and the difference between Jalen Hurts is risk adverse. Right, Drake May had one of the highest percentages throwing the ball down the field and taking shots, which opens up the real estate for everybody underneath. A.J. Brown can do both. And you talk about having two of the most physical receivers when you talk about also Hollins as well. You know, you talk about having big physical guys, and that's what you need when you get into these, you know, later rounds and you talk about in the Eastern Division, you know, the AFC in the Eastern Division. Inclement weather.
4: Yeah.
3: And you got an all-purpose wide receiver that can help you in those type of games, that can make those 50-50 catches.
4: New England Patriots plus A.J. Brown equals what?
5: I do think they're going to be one of the betting favorites to come out of the AFC and represent the AFC in the Super Bowl. I think when you're talking about the impact that he can have on Drake May, look, I think when you go back and you look at the great quarterbacks 20, 30, 40 years, just think of whatever the great quarterbacks were. Look, it's always the reason why we consider them to be great is because of their performance in critical moments. Critical moments, whether it be two-minute situations, end of games, playoffs, Super Bowls. And see, that's what Drake needs, that one guy who in those moments, as Devontae Adams sat across the table and told me years ago, who everyone in the stadium knows, everyone on your sideline knows, everyone on the opposing team sideline knows, you're going to this guy and you still can't stop it. You still can't. The way Montana was with Rice, when people knew they were going to throw the football to Jerry Rice and you still couldn't stop it. I'm not saying that A.J. Brown is Jerry Rice. I'm saying that that's the kind of impact that he could have on Drake May.
6: And there's no, like, acclimation period with the coach. Mike Vrabel and him are very close. Yeah. And have been very close. I think that's a huge advantage for a big, splashy acquisition. You go in there, you've got the coach's buy-in already. So he walks to the rest of the team and says, no, this is one of my guys. Mm. The rest of them will lead. Obviously, the two Super Bowl appearances, the one Super Bowl championship, the three-time captain, I don't think he has to earn any respect from those players. He walks in there, he's already the alpha.
1: Patriots came up short this past season. We'll see what this move can do in New England. Wearing a halo, but still not up top. That's next. SportsCenter All Night. It's ESPN Radio.
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9: 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In Oklahoma City, Texas takes the opener of the best of three at the Women's College World Series. Game two coming up tonight. ESPN analyst Haley McClenney and Tori Vidalis.
10: What has to happen for them to win this thing in two?
11: Well, I think, again, scoring early is going to be the key. I talked about that before the game. It's going to be just as important in the second game because look at the way Tech, like, just kind of shut down. It almost felt like the game was over early in the game. But it's really easy to feel that way when a team puts five spot up on you and you know you have a lot of ground to make up.
10: And when you pull two of your star pitchers,
11: right?
12: Yeah, I mean, Texas clearly had a game plan coming into this and executed it flawlessly. I mean, they jumped out early. Tegan was great. Yes, she got beat at times. She used the off-speed a little bit more than I thought she would tonight, but I think, Tori, there's a good chance we see Citlali Gutierrez tomorrow because of the matchup. Tech hits up so well. You saw it with Mia Williams. You saw it with Maya Davis. Citlali's going to keep the ball down in the zone, so could potentially see her tomorrow and then Tegan to come in and close the door.
11: If they do jump out early, take that lead, I think Citlali can get them to a place where they can bring Teagan in to shut the door.
12: That's not the elephant in the room question, what Texas is going to do from a pitching standpoint. The big question is, what is Texas Tech going to do from a pitching standpoint? We saw Terry very briefly today. Nyjah for 1 1/3. She gave up 2 hits and 1 run. Neither of them really had their stuff. At the same time, Texas didn't see very much of either of them.
13: Texas Tech, Texas, game 2, must win for the Red Raiders. We'll see it on ESPN Thursday night. Back to baseball, Angels, Rockies.
14: There goes Meckler in the pitch. This is lifted high in the air. This ball's hit well out into left field, and this ball is out of here. Grissom with a 2-run shot. That's his 4th home run of the season, and the Angels add on. It's now 8-1.
13: 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Angels an 11-4 win over the Rockies. Angels improve to 24-39. Still baseball's worst record, albeit tied with the Rockies at 24-39. Cardinals a 5-3 win over the Rangers. Astros an 11-9 win over the Pirates. 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
13: Christopher Sanchez with 7 more quality innings for the Phillies, but he does allow a run, so his scoreless streak ends at 50 2/3, but the Phillies do back him with offense. 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
16: And the pitch. Swung on, hit well, right center field, up the alley. Going back is Bowen to the wall, and it is gone. Kyle Schwarber with number 23 into the lower seats in right center. Second homer of the inning for the Phillies off Jason Adam. And the Phillies now lead it 3-1.
4: Number 4.
13: Yankee starter Gerrit Cole has not allowed a run in 2 starts this season, but Wednesday he allows 3 homers. Tom Hamilton, WTAM.
14: Anyway, 3-2 Cleveland, 6th inning. Ramirez with a high drive, deep right field, down the line. If it stays fair, it is gone. Right down the right field foul line. Jose Ramirez with his 3rd career home run off Gerrit Cole. Cleveland with 3 home runs tonight.
4: Number 3.
13: Braves with win number 42 on the season, going deep in the process against Toronto. 680 the fan.
14: 1-1. Swung on, rattle deep to left field, down towards the pole. That is gone! A 3-run homer by Ozzie Albies as he reared back and burned it down the left field line. Braves with a commanding lead here in the bottom of the 7th inning, leading 7-2.
4: Number 2.
13: Astros went to the 8th, trailing the Pirates. The game changed with a 6-run frame for Houston. KBME, 790 AM.
14: 1-2. That's hit
15: sharply down the right field line. A base hit for Cam Smith. Around third, Walker. He scores the go-ahead run. Parade is getting the wave around third. He's coming home. The relay to the plate. Not nearly in time. Parade is scoring, standing up. Here goes the third. Astros lead it. 11-9.
4: Number 1.
13: On Tuesday, Golden Knights steal game 1 of the finals on the road. Wednesday, the Knicks do likewise in San Antonio.
17: The Knicks fans who made their way to South Texas will celebrate. We had a prize fight of a game 1 back and forth. We went. The Knicks land the first haymaker and take game 1. Knicks 105, Spurs 95 to go up 1-0.
13: Spurs losing at home in game 1. The reaction from Spurs coach Mitch Johnson.
18: Yeah, no different. We played a game. We didn't get the outcome we wanted. There'll be a lot of feedback from the film and breaking this down that will lead to game 2. And hopefully we use that information and tools and guidance to come out and be better that game.
13: Game 2 on Friday. Knicks winning streak continues. As for a streak that ends, that's next. SportsCenter All Night continues. It's ESPN Radio.
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13: 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Teams in their respective finals with impressive win streaks. Vegas taking game one on the road Tuesday in the Stanley Cup Final, their seventh consecutive win. Wednesday, Knicks putting an 11-game win streak on the line on the road in San Antonio for game one of the NBA Finals. Pick it up in the fourth quarter. Knicks rallying from a 14-point deficit. Game tied at 86 midway through the quarter. 7.5 minutes to go. Cue Jalen Brunson.
0: And there's one man on the New York Knicks. They call him Captain Clutch. And he's the one guy you want on your side coming down the stretch of a ball game like this.
1: Jalen Brunson is back on the floor. Brunson with it. Harassed by Castle. Spins to the lane. Left-hand float. Yes! Captain Clutch getting them started. Here's Brunson. Brunson driving in traffic. Left-hand hits again. Jalen Brunson taking over in the fourth quarter. Knicks fans dancing in San Antonio. The lead is 6. Down floor, Brunson. Hesitation dribble inside the arc and across the free throw line. Now ducks in. Layup is good. And Brunson continues. 8 straight Brunson points.
13: 8 straight from Brunson, putting the Knicks in front by 8. Spurs weren't done, though, on their home court.
1: Wemby's going to rise for 3 and hits a big one with 4:49 to go. Timeout, New York. Wemby with the triple to get San Antonio back within 5. Wemby will give it up. Castle back to Victor on the left angle. Tries to hand it off Camp. Now he's going to take on Karl Anthony Towns. Using a tough right shoulder. Gets in deep and scores. And a whistle. For Wemby.
13: Hits the free throw. Spurs back in front by 1. But guess who?
1: Tap by Brunson out to the perimeter. Bridges feeds Brunson. 3. Yes! Right in front of the Spurs bench to give the Knicks the lead. 1 minute to go in game 1. Wemby just bounced it off his shoe. Turnover San Antonio. Hart's got it. He'll dribble. 55 seconds to go. It's a 2-possession lead. Big turnover by San Antonio. Brunson holding up high against Vassell. Now cuts to the left. Free throw line. Hops back. Digs in. Shot up. And go! Brunson, big bucket, 37 seconds to go.
13: Knicks go up 6 at that point. They ultimately win by 10, with Jalen Brunson sending messages in more ways than one.
1: The Knicks land the first haymaker and take game 1. Knicks 105, Spurs 95 to go up 1-0 in the series.
0: And Jalen Brunson is still yapping at the same guy, PJ. He's asking Scott Foster something like, this guy should not still be here.
2: They're the same people that did this to Mark Becknault in the OKC series.
1: We were here for the Western Conference Finals. I don't know if it's a family of 4, but all in orange shirts. They were incredibly disrespectful toward the Oklahoma City Thunder in game 6, and Jalen Brunson let them have an earful as well. Wrong.
13: Mark Kestisher, Doris Burke, PJ Carlosimo with the call here on ESPN Radio as the Knicks win it 105-95 to take the opener on the road in San Antonio. Their 12th consecutive victory, tying the Spurs in 1999 for the second longest win streak in single postseason history in NBA history. Golden State has the record at 15. The Knicks' 7th straight road win, 12th win by double digits this postseason. Jalen Brunson joining Willis Reed as the only Knicks players with at least 30 points in the opening game of a finals. He spoke with our Lisa Salters.
3: Jalen, it was a tie game with about 2:15 to go. Just what was the difference in those last 2 minutes?
5: I think just sticking together. Wasn't really our night. Wasn't really my night most of the night. But we kept finding a way, kept chipping away. I just like how resilient we were tonight.
3: Now, you guys were down 14 in the third quarter. Just what started to turn things around?
5: Just knowing that we have each other's back. There's a lot of things extra those wise we could have done better, but I think most importantly, our togetherness is really the biggest difference.
3: You said offensively it wasn't a lot of guys' nights, but what impact did Josh Hart, what impact did he have on this game?
5: I mean, whatever you need of him, he's going to execute. That's just who he is. I mean, he's going to find a way.
3: You looked like you got banged up once in the first quarter, then in the second quarter. How's your body feeling right now?
5: I'll be all right.
3: And the mindset is always to steal one of the first 2 on the road. You've already done that now. What's going to be your mindset as you start thinking about game 2?
5: We got to go back and just watch the things we can do better. It's a long journey, but I think we have there's a lot of things that we can do better.
3: All right, we'll see you game 2.
5: Thank you.
13: Jalen Brunson, 3rd Knick with 30 or more points in a road game in the finals. Karl Anthony Towns, 23rd double-double over the last 2 postseasons. Josh Hart, talked about him with Jalen Brunson. First player to lead a finals game outright in rebounds, assists, and steals. 4 steals for Hart, tied for the most by a Knicks player in a finals game. Inside the NBA, Kenny Smith and Shaquille O'Neal.
6: They did it by effort. A lot of guys play well. Shout out to Hart, 15 rebounds. Cat played well at 18. Listen, they just did it. Brunson had his moment in the third quarter where he took over. I admit, before the game, you know, game one is always a fill-out game. I was anxious to see how he's going to do against those tough four defenders. He just showed me, Kenny and Chuck, that he's ready for the lights. He's ready for the big lights. Third quarter and fourth quarter, he carried him a little bit, but the others for the Knicks definitely stepped up. Again, shout out to Hart for 15 rebounds. Shamet, you know, hit some timely threes in the first half. They all play well. Alvarado, they did it by committee, and that's how you win championships, by committee.
7: Well, I really thought the pace of the game slowed down. And that, to me, and just in my opinion, that's the advantage of the Knicks. Because when you deliberate and you can get the ball to the people that you wanted to in the key moments, they're better. But when you let San Antonio go up and down because of their youthful exuberance, they can just play park ball. And they can be in transition where Harper and Champagne and all of the players that they had, Vassell, they all could just get into the rhythm of the game easier. I would make young players make big decisions, and that's what the Knicks did. They made the young players of the Spurs start to make big decisions on the offensive end.
13: The team that wins game one of the finals has historically gone on to win the title 70% of the time. Victor Wembanyama in the loss for the Spurs, the fifth player with 25 points, 10 rebounds in a finals game at the age of 22 or younger. Didn't have the best night, however.
8: No, of course not. I agree with the coach. And, I mean, it's the same. Every team guards differently, you know. I'm going to figure it out. I was bad tonight. It's not more complicated than that.
9: When did you feel like things were slipping a little? Was it quick, or was it just simply just they just started making more shots? Was it something just simple?
8: No, it was quick, I think. I think we let that one go.
13: And it turns out to be a game one loss. Can he blame it on pregame jitters?
8: It definitely felt special for sure, but nothing close that could be an excuse, you know. It was not a factor in our performance.
13: Wembanyama, fourth player since blocks became official in 1974, with 25 points, 10 rebounds, and 3 blocks in a debut in the final. Spurs take the loss, their first loss this postseason, when leading at halftime. Their coach, Mitch Johnson.
10: Yeah, I mean, I don't have any right now that I felt were egregious. There was definitely a stretch there in the second quarter, I know, where, you know, we want to play with pace and we want to hunt threes in transition, but we also want those to be in rhythm and feel like they're our shot. And there might have been some questionable ones. I'll have to go back and look at the film. But again, it gets tough when you get nitpicky with that stuff. I'll have to go back and look. But we definitely, again, didn't have enough pressure on the paint all night, whether that was in transition or in the half court. And we got to make sure we're still putting force in the paint. And we'll still get our threes up with that. But we can't work outside in. We got to go more inside out for sure. Yeah, no different. We played a game. We didn't get the outcome we wanted. There'll be a lot of feedback from the film and breaking this down that will lead to game two. And hopefully we use that information and tools and guidance to come out and be better that game.
13: Game two coming up on Friday in San Antonio. It's on ABC. You'll hear it here on ESPN Radio, presented by Gusto. Right now, SportsCenter all night. 12 straight wins for the Knicks as they take the opener on the road. Baseball, Mariners putting an 8-game win streak on the line against the Mets.
11: 2-2. Breaking ball, bounce towards first. Big hop for Naylor, and it goes right past him into right field. Soto's around third, coming to the plate. Young goes in, sliding to second, and the Mets take a 5-1 lead.
13: 880 ESPN New York. Mets a 7-1 win over the Mariners, whose 8-game win streak comes to an end. Had been the longest active in Major League Baseball and the longest of the season for the Mariners. Bo Bichette, 4-for-4, 3 RBI, 19th. Four-hit game is first with the Mets. Speaking of streaks on the line, there's been an impressive one for Phillies pitcher Christopher Sanchez.
12: Sanchez again, another 0-2 pitch. Swing and a miss. He struck him out. And Christopher Sanchez, K's Machado, and shares a smile with the All-Star. Machado goes down, the seventh strikeout victim of the night for Sanchez, who after every inning waves up to the family in the crowd here. 6 scoreless tonight.
13: The streak would go to 50 and 2/3 innings, and then...
12: And the pitch.
16: Swung on, line towards left field. That's a base hit. France coming around third. They're going to wave him home. The throw by Marsh is not in time. And the scoreless streak is over. And listen to the crowd applaud Christopher Sanchez here in a 1-1 game. Everyone on their feet applauding Christopher Sanchez. Hunter Wendelstedt steps out from behind the plate to allow the moment to breathe.
13: Streak coming to an end in the seventh inning. Phillies, though, would pull ahead in their half.
16: And the pitch. Swung on, hit well, right center field, up the alley. Going back is Bowen to the wall, and it is gone. Kyle Schwarber with number 23 into the lower seats in right center. Second homer of the inning for the Phillies off Jason Adam. And the Phillies now lead it 3-1.
13: Calls on Sports Radio 94 WIP. Phillies a 3-2 win over the Padres, who have six straight losses against the Phillies dating back to last season. Sanchez, meanwhile, seven innings, gave up the one run, struck out eight as the Phillies get the win. But the scoreless inning streak comes to an end. His manager, Don Mattingly.
14: I mean, you know, at some point it's going to end. So I don't know about bittersweet. I think it would have been a lot worse if we didn't win. So getting the win there is a good feeling. But obviously Sanchez puts himself in history books, not only Philly's history books, but kind of historic. Right? I think he's in the top five or the fifth guy now, longest by a left-hander. Yeah, I don't know what else you ask. I know my vocabulary probably is not good enough for him right now, but it's just been amazing to watch.
13: And the Phillies get the win on top of that. SportsCenter all night, ESPN Radio. Meanwhile, double duty for the Dodgers. Shohei Ohtani on the mound, and he was getting some offensive support as well.
15: He was home for his son Trey's graduation last night. Tucker hammers it deep right center field, way back and over the pool. It is gone. A two-run homer for Kyle Tucker, and the Dodgers lead it 2-0. Home run number 5 for Tucker. RBIs 28 and 29.
17: Maybe that'll get Tucker going.
13: Splash down into the pool at Chase Field in Phoenix. And as for Ohtani on the mound,
15: swinging a bouncer to second base. Freeland goes to Betts, one on to first. Got him, double play. 4-6-3. Diamondbacks are holding. They will not challenge. And that's going to be the inning. So one of the toughest guys to double up. The Dodgers do it. The inning ending double play ends the sixth.
13: AM 570, LA Sports, Shohei Ohtani, six scoreless innings. Dodgers get a 7-0 shutout of the Diamondbacks in Arizona. Ohtani goes to 6-2, allowed two hits, struck out six, lowers his ERA to 0.74. He's allowed one earned run in 24 innings during a four-game win streak. Major League Baseball Commissioner Rob Manfred happened to be a junior lawyer on the owner's bargaining team in 1994, the last time the owners formally proposed a salary cap, until last week when they countered the initial proposal from the players' union with a sweeping overhaul of baseball's economic structure that included a hard deck for a minimum salary but also a salary cap. The players' union has long opposed any salary cap. The current CBA expires in December. If there's no new deal, owners are expected to lock out the players. Wednesday, Commissioner Rob Manfred admitting he's worried that'll happen.
18: Yeah, I'm not going to speculate about work stoppages. I think that the proposal we've made is grounds for constructive dialogue about back and forth with the MLBPA about how we can address the number one concern of our fans, and that is a lack of competitive balance in the game. You know, look, we're going to get back to the table, and I hope have productive conversations about the things that are out there already and complete the process. I mean, there's a lot of topics we haven't even started on yet. So, but, you know, I'm anxious to get back in the room.
13: The work stoppage in the mid-90s saw baseball lose 948 regular season games and the entire 1994 postseason. One away from a championship. That's next. SportsCenter All Night continues. It's ESPN Radio.
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25: This is meteorologist Madeline Smith with an exclusive report for the stations of Radio Vermont. A dry and quite the warm day for early June is in store across the state for your Thursday as surface high pressure shifts towards the southern U.S., pulling in a dry air mass over New England. This will help keep precipitation chances at bay today into overnight tonight, with mostly sunny skies overhead aside from a few upper level clouds rolling in. Though temperatures will be noticeably warmer than yesterday, existing dry air will help keep humidity values low, with light winds and high temperatures reaching all the way up into the mid-80s in the Northeast Kingdom and Upper Valley to the upper 80s in the Champlain Valley. Upper and mid-level clouds continue to spread in overnight tonight, leading to partly cloudy skies across the state. Low temperatures for your Thursday night falling to the lower 50s in the Northeast Kingdom and the Upper Valley to around 60 degrees in the Champlain Valley. For Radio Vermont, this is meteorologist Madeline Smith reporting from the Mount Washington Observatory.
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13: 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Oklahoma City, Women's College World Series championship matchup, same as last year, Texas Tech. A year ago, the Longhorns jumping out early. They did it in the first inning. This year, deja vu.
29: Has not had many opportunities. And she will take advantage. Deep drive, center, and over the bleachers. And Texas responds and takes the lead. Maloney punches that one to left. It's over the head of Spearman. One run is in. Here comes Altmaier to the plate. Two runs are in. Ashton Maloney slaps a triple.
13: Saw it on ESPN, 5 runs in the bottom of the first inning for Texas after giving up a run in the top half of the inning. And Texas goes on to a 7-3 win over Texas Tech. They're a win away from winning consecutive national championships. They take game one of the best of three series. Winners of game one of the champ finals go on to win the title 80% of the time since the best of three series format began 2 decades ago. Tegan Kavan for Texas, allowing 3 earned runs on 3 hits in her 7 innings in the circle, says she didn't panic after giving up a home run in the top of the first.
0: It's probably not going to be a scoreless game. I'm probably going to give up a run here and there. And so to get it out early, I kind of just tell myself, like, okay, it's going to happen at some point. Like, let's get it over now. And so just kind of telling myself that.
1: But you know there's power throughout the course of their lineup. So how did you stay strong the rest of this game not to let them back in?
0: Yeah, I think just trying to mix up my pitches, mix up off speeds. I'm just keep them off balance. Anyone in their lineup can hit it hard and hit it out. And so just trying to go with what I'm confident with, but also what the scout says.
1: Over 100 pitches tonight. How fresh can you be to back-to-back games tomorrow night?
0: I'm ready for whatever's asked of me. I'm ready to go get the job done. And so job's not finished, and there's a lot of work to do, and so I'm ready to do whatever my team needs.
1: We'll see you tomorrow night. Thank you.
0: Thank you, Ollie.
13: Tegan Kavan getting her 10th career win at the Women's College World Series. As for Texas Tech, Nigel Cannaday faced just 6 batters in relief. Caitlin Terry started, failed to make it out of the first inning for the first time in her career. For a number of folks, kind of a head-scratcher that Terry started and not Cannaday. ESPN analyst Jessica Mendoza.
2: For Jerry Glasgow, you know bat and ball sports, so you understand, like, you've got your dude, you've got your girl, you start her in game one. We were shocked as well, but you got to remember, Caitlin Terry got the start in their massive super regional in Gainesville. She got the start in game one in the 2 games they had to win on Monday night. So Caitlin Terry, who is also an ace, they wanted to go with her because of the 24 wins, the 1.8 ERA, and honestly, the way that they go back and forth, like, we've never seen her, the one Women's College World Series, from Caitlin Terry to Nijah. And of course, what do we see? Of course, Nijah Cannaday gets into this game in the first inning. So you knew Nijah was coming in. I was as surprised as you that she didn't get the start.
3: On the other side, Tegan Kavan, another dominant start. What did you see from her tonight?
2: She's fierce, and I know she's got that composure. I mean, you see with Nijah and Caitlin Terry the emotion and the stomps. I'll tell you what, Tegan Kavan is not that. In fact, her biggest strength, we can talk about her rise ball, her drop ball, the changeup, all the things that she throws, but to me, it's the composure. She's been there, done that. She was the MOP, most astounding player in the championship that they won. Why? Because she knows how to mow down hitters and do it in a way on the biggest stages like no one else. And that is why Tegan Kavan, against the lineup, by the way, in Texas Tech, that's why you saw them start to come back. But she is so fierce in attacking those Tech hitters.
5: Game one winners still win the Women's College World Series 80% of the time. We've seen it not happen only just once since 2012. How does Texas Tech bounce back to get a win tomorrow and even force a third game?
2: You know when it didn't happen? It was last year. And it was Texas Tech winning game one, but losing game two. And I'll tell you what, coming back and being able. So when we see this happen for this team, for them to be able to come back into this series, it's got to be the bats being able to adjust to Tegan Kavan. And I'll tell you what, going into game two, they saw over 100 pitches from Kavan in game one. That is advantage hitter. And yes, we might see Sitlali Gutierrez, who is another pitcher for Texas. But these Tech hitters, they hit 2 home runs against Kavan. So as good as we talk about she's been, this Texas Tech team, there's a reason why they've broken every home run record in school history. It's because of the bats that they have, and they will adjust in game two.
13: Texas Tech 4-0 when facing elimination in this 2026 NCAA tournament. Game two coming up on Thursday, 8 o'clock Eastern on ESPN. Right now, SportsCenter all night. WNBA Commissioner's Cup action. And on the same night, the Knicks get a win in the NBA Finals. The New York Liberty.
6: I think really it is about patience right now, not having to force anything.
7: Jones has 3 more. What a night for JJ. Jonquel Jones.
13: 22 points, 17 rebounds, both of which are season highs. Saw it on USA Network. Liberty, a 97-82 win over the Tempo. Liberty improving to 4-1 when they score at least 90. Mercury, a 72-68 win over the Storm, which loses for a 4th consecutive game. Back to baseball. Braves continue to win.
8: 1-1. Swung on, rattled deep to left field, down towards the pole. That is gone! A 3-run homer by Ozzie Albies as he reared back and burned it down the left field line. Braves with a commanding lead here in the bottom of the 7th inning.
9: 7-2.
13: 680 The Fan. Braves win it 7-3. Albies double, three-run homers, 10th of the season. Second game this season with two extra base hits. Marlins a 4-1 win over the Nationals, 20th home loss of the season. Winning on the road. That's next. 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
25: This is meteorologist Madeline Smith with an exclusive report for the stations of Radio Vermont. A dry and quite the warm day for early June is in store across the state for your Thursday as surface high pressure shifts towards the southern U.S., pulling in a dry air mass over New England. This will help keep precipitation chances at bay today into overnight tonight, with mostly sunny skies overhead aside from a few upper-level clouds rolling in. Though temperatures will be noticeably warmer than yesterday, existing dry air will help keep humidity values low, with light winds and high temperatures reaching all the way up into the mid-80s in the Northeast Kingdom and Upper Valley to the upper 80s in the Champlain Valley. Upper and mid-level clouds continue to spread in overnight tonight, leading to partly cloudy skies across the state. Low temperatures for your Thursday night falling to the lower 50s in the Northeast Kingdom and the Upper Valley to around 60 degrees in the Champlain Valley. For Radio Vermont, this is meteorologist Madeline Smith reporting from the Mount Washington Observatory.
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13: Phillies get the win, but the scoreless inning streak ends for Christopher Sanchez at 50 and two-thirds. Baseball Commissioner Rob Manfred admits he's concerned about a potential lockout next winter. Road team striking first in the NBA Finals.
4: We
9: We had a prize fight of a game one. Back and forth we went. The Knicks land the first haymaker and take game one. Knicks 105, Spurs 95.
19: A little reminiscent of game one in Cleveland. Our offense wasn't working. The difference between the Cleveland game one and this game one, our defense showed up. So it saved us tonight.
20: It's a good win. We felt we didn't play well. I'm sure San Antonio felt that they didn't play well. We have to keep taking it one game at a time and stay present and see what happens.
13: Knicks a 105-95 win over the Spurs for their 12th consecutive victory, 7th straight road win. More importantly, they take game one of the NBA Finals. They finish the game on an 11-0 run. Jalen Brunson, third Knick with at least 30 points in a road game in the finals. His coach, Mike Brown.
20: Yeah, he's a gamer, man. He you know, in the biggest moments, you know, he shows up. And that's what MVPs are supposed to do. We put the ball in his hands. We said we were going to live and die with him. He went and he got it done for us. And that's happened time after time after time after time. He got to his spots and he made plays. Now, on top of that, our guys spaced the floor correctly. You know, when you're planning in San Antonio and you have a defensive anchor like Wemby back there, your spacing has to be right. And if that ball gets sprayed, we know Wemby's in the paint. When the ball gets sprayed, guys got to make plays. And Josh was great with his quick DHOs. Guys were great shooting the ball. Guys were great having a second drive. And those are things you got to try to do against this team, because Wemby is going to gravitate towards the ball when you drive it.
13: Karl Anthony Towns, 23rd double-double over the past two postseasons, fourth most through a player's first two seasons with a franchise. And after the game one win, he spoke with our George Sedano.
21: Cat, this thing was like a prize fight. You guys trailed by as many as 14 in the second half. How did you pull it out?
19: I mean, we played defense. We found a way. A little reminiscent of game one in Cleveland. Our offense wasn't working, but the difference between the Cleveland game one and this game one, our defense showed up. So it saved us tonight. Shout out to the team. The resiliency, the grit, the fire, the fight. Like you said, it's a prize fight. You got to be willing to take a haymaker or two and deliver your own shots.
21: Speaking of the fight, Jalen was scuffling a little early on, was dealing with some sort of injury. You helped carry the team. What was that like when you knew he wasn't available and you had to take over in those scenarios?
19: I mean, that's why I'm here. I'm here to help him. I'm here to be with him in every fight, every battle. Tonight was a night, you know, you saw Jalen get hurt a little bit, go back. I understood what my job was. Like I said, I got to be a chameleon. I got to be able to blend and camouflage into anything this team needs. And tonight, in the beginning of the game, needed me to be a passer, to be a facilitator, be just bring that energy. When he got hurt, I had to be a scorer and I had to be aggressive and lead the punch of offense. And, you know, as a second half game, I still came out aggressive in the third, but in the fourth, you know, Captain Clutch, baby.
21: Yeah, no doubt. He had an amazing second half, scored 13 of 15 at one point late in the fourth quarter, including a monster offensive rebound. What else could you say about him?
19: I mean, he's great, man. He's all around great player, great teammate. He's so big for our team. You know, I was brought here to help him and amplify his game to another level, and I'm happy I'm doing that.
21: I don't know if you could hear it, but there's a lot of Knicks fans in this house. What could you say about the Knicks fans who showed up here in San Antonio?
19: I mean, our fans travel the world. I've said it before, I say it again, the best fans in the world, loudest fans for sure. They show up and show out for us, and it's a blessing to have these guys and gals here flying down from all over the world to watch us play.
21: Cat, game one goes to you guys. You were a huge part of it. Congratulations and thank you.
19: I appreciate it, but it's 0-0 in our mind.
13: Team that wins game one is in the driver's seat, winning the title 70% of the time. Heard the Knicks winning game one. In fact, we'll hear every game of the NBA Finals right here on ESPN Radio. Mark Kestisher, PJ Carlesimo, Doris Burke, back to San Antonio. Mark?
22: Jay, thank you very much. The Knicks fans who made their way to San Antonio heading into the South Texas night happy. The Knicks rally down 14 points to take game one of the finals, 105-95. And Doris Burke, that's 12 straight wins since they were down 2-1 against the Atlanta Hawks in round one.
23: This New York Knicks team has captured something special. And I would tell you it's been a season-long process to get Karl Anthony Towns to the best version of himself. And Mike Brown has taken a lot of that onto his own shoulders and said it's my job to position him. And tonight, for long stretches when the Knicks needed him, when Jalen Brunson was bumped and bruised and not at the level we expect. Karl Anthony Towns was the most dominant player on the floor. He finished with 18 points, 12 rebounds, 4 assists. And listen, there were contributions across the board, but what a special effort for Karl Anthony Towns. And then Captain Clutch. I said it, I think it was about 7:37. Captain Clutch took over.
22: He did, and PJ OG Anunoby, who had a first three quarters, we were wondering where he was. He delivered with Brunson here in this fourth.
0: Yeah, he was magnificent. Again, he has the points to back it up, the 17 points. But as usual, we look at Josh Hart, and you look at the stats, and the first thing you look at is points. He only had 3 points. He had 15 boards. He had 6 assists. He had 4 steals. And he was out a good chunk of the game because he had fouls go against him in the first half. Didn't bother him at all. He really played. Just to tag on what Doris said, Karl Anthony Towns had a major, major impact on Victor Wembanyama. He slowed Victor down. He prevented Victor from being the dominant player in the game. Dominant players in the game were Jalen Brunson and Karl Anthony Towns, in my opinion. Karl Anthony on both ends, Jalen Brunson in the fourth quarter on the offensive end.
22: And we saw it time and time again in the Western Conference Finals, coming off a loss. Wemby usually has recourse in game two, and we'll see. Only a day off in between games one and two would Wemby and the Spurs come back with on Friday night.
0: Knicks started gangbusters, looked like no rust at all. They started, and then we could probably go into the third quarter, even early fourth quarter, and say, wow, leads mean nothing with these two teams. They get a double-digit lead. They just run 10 points back on each other. It looks like, hopefully, selfishly for us, it's going to be a great series. It's not going to be a great story series unless San Antonio steps up Friday night.
23: A lot of pressure on the Spurs, and they're young, and they have responded in every moment available to them. They'll have to do it again.
22: 10 lead changes. 6 times the game was tied. Jalen Brunson scores 13 of his 30 in the fourth quarter, and the Knicks defense held the Spurs to 19 in the fourth quarter. The Knicks have won 12 straight in the postseason, and they take game one of the NBA Finals 105-95 over the Spurs in San Antonio. For PJ Carlesimo, Doris Burke, I'm Mark Kestisher, right here on your home for the 2026 NBA Finals, ESPN Radio and the ESPN app. Now let's go back to our pal, Jay Reynolds, in the studio.
1: 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ABC as well as right here on ESPN Radio. 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
2: Vegas takes game one. 5-4. Their 7th come from behind victory this postseason.
3: Man, did they ever come back into this game and bounce back.
2: Hurdle from the right side. Give and go. He shoots. He scores.
5: There's no question we're looking to get through.
1: Knicks taking game one of the finals on the road. That comes a night after Vegas steals game one on the road to Carolina in the Stanley Cup final. Game two coming up tonight on ABC. Our ESPN team, Steve Levy with Hall of Famer Mark Messier.
6: I do expect a much better, cleanly played game than we saw in game one. I saw a lot of unforced errors by players that typically don't make those errors. I saw reads that were uncharacteristic of players. And certainly at this time of year when the two best teams are hockey are facing off in the Stanley Cup Finals, I expect going forward that we're going to see a much cleaner, well-executed game from both teams. I think both teams went home last night thinking that they can play a lot better. I think they will play better. And again, I think it's going to get down to who can really kind of defend their own zone 5-on-5 and produce 5-on-5 that will determine the series.
24: In this current climate, there is a tendency to overreact to something that just immediately happened. Neither coach is probably happy the way game one was played, except Tortorella's team won.
6: Yes.
24: What about going forward? What adjustments? Are there slight tweaks or major moves?
6: I don't think there's going to be a lot of adjustments by either coach, to be honest with you. I think they're going to encourage the team. Certainly Tortorella is going to be proud of his team for coming back and fighting back in a tough environment in a building that's not easy to play in. They got their footing underneath them there. He took the time out and really spoke to the team that we saw in the interview. I thought it was a great opportunity to kind of reset his team and remind them that there's a lot of hockey to be played and just settle into the game. And for Carolina, they went home disappointed for sure, but I don't think Brendan Moore is going to try to change a lot right now. I think they know that they can play better. They can eliminate some of those mistakes that they made, and I think they will do that. And I think because of it, we're going to see a lot lower scoring series coming forward over the next however many games.
1: 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We'll see it on ABC. Right now, SportsCenter all night.
2: Myles Garrett has been
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7: Wow.
8: Their offense last season was ready to go to the Super Bowl. It was their defense that needed the most help.
10: Arguably one of the biggest defensive trades in NFL history.
1: Huge trade in the NFL this week with Myles Garrett heading west. Cleveland getting Jared Verse returned. Browns coach Todd Monken.
11: Not at any given point did I think we were going to trade Myles. And then that's just the nature of what we do. I mean, this is pro sports, right? It's you're always trying to look to the present and then to the future. So I was excited then, and I'm excited now. He's an elite football player. We all know that. I mean, to say that, Jared, just be you. I mean, I see his track ascending. I just do. I just see a world of upside by the way he's wired. We're jacked to have him.
1: At Verse, now a member of the Browns in Cleveland.
12: I was upset for a good little bit of time. But when you're an athlete, you understand the nature of business. I'm happy to be a part of the Browns. You know, I'm happy that they believed in me and they were able to make that trade and bring me here. But it was upsetting at first. But, you know, you got two choices that you

0: Miles Garrett. I'm not going to be Max Crosby, this guy, that guy, the best players in the league. I'm going to be the best Jared, and that's going to be the best player in the league.
1: First in the building and on the field with the Browns on Wednesday. Not on the field, Micah Parsons. He is hoping he'll be able to return first month of the season, but he realizes that was never realistic. Packers edge rushers coming to terms with that, saying Wednesday he's just past the five-month mark from his ACL surgery. Said he's also had a procedure on his meniscus. Won't be cleared to be back on the field until the nine-month mark. That's looking at late September. So as for goals for the season?
2: The goal for me is to complete the season. Not no relapse, not no and playoffs and pushing towards the championship. The goal isn't for me to go out there and re-hurt myself, trying to force myself to be back in the first few games. The goal has always been playoffs, and I think we're all on the same page.
1: Packers not likely to allow him to play in a game until after weeks of practice, so Parsons likely to open the season on the physically unable to perform list. Another deal that was done this week sent A.J. Brown to New England. Now, Stephon Diggs, of course, credited with being a key component in the development of Josh Allen in Buffalo. Can A.J. Brown have the same impact on Drake May with the Patriots? ESPN analysts Louis Riddick and Bart Scott.
3: I absolutely believe that he can have that same effect. He had that effect with Jalen Hurts. You talk about being a force multiplier. He's going to amplify everybody else. They didn't just bring in A.J. Brown. They brought in Romeo Doubs. I think this really helps Butte as well, who was a matchup nightmare. But the difference between Drake May and the difference between Jalen Hurts is risk adverse. Right, Drake May had one of the highest percentages throwing the ball down the field and taking shots, which opens up the real estate for everybody underneath. A.J. Brown can do both. And you talk about having two of the most physical receivers when you talk about also Hollins as well. You know, you talk about having big physical guys, and that's what you need when you get into these, you know, later rounds and you talk about in the Eastern Division, you know, the AFC in the Eastern Division. Inclement weather.
4: Yeah.
3: And you got an all-purpose wide receiver that can help you in those type of games that can make those 50-50 catches.
4: New England Patriots plus A.J. Brown equals what?
5: I do think they're going to be one of the betting favorites to come out of the AFC and represent the AFC in the Super Bowl. I think when you're talking about the impact that he can have on Drake May, look, I think when you go back and you look at the great quarterbacks 20, 30, 40 years, just think of whatever the great quarterbacks were. Like, it's always the reason why we consider them to be great is because of their performance in critical moments. Critical moments, whether it be two-minute situations, end of games, playoffs, Super Bowls. And see, that's what Drake needs, that one guy who in those moments, as Devontae Adams sat across the table and told me years ago, who everyone in the stadium knows, everyone on your sideline knows, everyone on the opposing team sideline knows, you're going to this guy and you still can't stop it. You still can't. The way Montana was with Rice, when people knew they were going to throw the football to Jerry Rice and you still couldn't stop it. I'm not saying that A.J. Brown is Jerry Rice. I'm saying that that's the kind of impact that he could have on Drake May.
6: And there's no, like, acclimation period with the coach. Mike Vrabel and him are very close and have been very close. I think that's a huge advantage for a big, splashy acquisition. You go in there, you've got the coach's buy-in already, so he walks to the rest of the team and says, no, this is one of my guys. Mm. The rest of them will lead. Obviously, the two Super Bowl appearances, the one Super Bowl championship, the three-time captain, I don't think he has to earn any respect from those players. He walks in there, he's already the alpha.
1: Patriots came up short this past season. We'll see what this move can do in New England. Wearing a halo, but still not up top. That's next. SportsCenter All Night. It's ESPN Radio.
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8: With SRN News, I'm Jason Walker. The Senate moving forward now with legislation to fund immigration enforcement agencies. That tally was 53-46. Begin debate on the $70 billion measure to fund ICE and the Border Patrol. Republicans have won a partisan remapping battle for Congress. GOP could gain about 10 House seats in the midterms if the new voting districts perform as intended.

0: Ukrainian long-range drone striking an oil terminal in St. Petersburg. That attack comes just 24 hours after Moscow launched a major attack on Kyiv that killed apparently dozens of civilians. Game one of the NBA championship in the history books, the Knicks have defeated the Spurs 105-95. SRN News.
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3: This is meteorologist Madeline Smith with an exclusive report for the stations of Radio Vermont. A dry and quite the warm day for early June is in store across the state for your Thursday as surface high pressure shifts towards the southern U.S., pulling in a dry air mass over New England. This will help keep precipitation chances at bay today into overnight tonight, with mostly sunny skies overhead aside from a few upper level clouds rolling in. Though temperatures will be noticeably warmer than yesterday, existing dry air will help keep humidity values low, with light winds and high temperatures reaching all the way up into the mid-80s in the Northeast Kingdom and Upper Valley to the upper 80s in the Champlain Valley. Upper and mid-level clouds continue to spread in overnight tonight, leading to partly cloudy skies across the state. Low temperatures for your Thursday night falling to the lower 50s in the Northeast Kingdom and the Upper Valley to around 60 degrees in the Champlain Valley. For Radio Vermont, this is meteorologist Madeline Smith reporting from the Mount Washington Observatory.
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7: 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Presented by Gusto. In Oklahoma City, Texas takes the opener of the best of three at the Women's College World Series. Game two coming up tonight. ESPN analyst Haley McClenney and Tori Vidalis.
8: What has to happen for them to win this thing in two?
9: Well, I think, again, scoring early is going to be the key. I talked about that before the game. It's going to be just as important in the second game because look at the way Tech just kind of shut down. It almost felt like the game was over early in the game. But it's really easy to feel that way when a team puts five spot up on you and you know you have a lot of ground to make up.
8: And when you pull two of your star pitchers,
9: right?
10: Yeah, I mean, Texas clearly had a game plan coming into this and executed it flawlessly. I mean, they jumped out early. Tegan was great. Yes, she got beat at times. She used the off-speed a little bit more than I thought she would tonight, but I think, Tori, there's a good chance we see Citlali Gutierrez tomorrow because of the matchup. Tech hits up so well. You saw it with Mia Williams. You saw it with Maya Davis. Citlali's going to keep the ball down in the zone, so could potentially see her tomorrow and then Tegan to come in and close the door.
9: If they do jump out early, take that lead, I think Citlali can get them to a place where they can bring Tegan in to shut the door.
8: That's not the elephant in the room question, what Texas is going to do from a pitching standpoint. The big question is, what is Texas Tech going to do from a pitching standpoint? We saw Terry very briefly today. Nyjah for 1 1/3. She gave up 2 hits and 1 run. Neither of them really had their stuff. At the same time, Texas didn't see very much of either of them.
7: Texas, game two, must win for the Red Raiders. We'll see it on ESPN. Thursday night. Back to baseball. Angels, Rockies.
11: There goes Meckler in the pitch. This is lifted high in the air. This ball's hit well out into left field, and this ball is out of here. Grissom with a two-run shot. That's his fourth home run of the season, and the Angels add on. It's now 8-1.
7: 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Angels an 11-4 win over the Rockies. Angels improve to 24-39. Still baseball's worst record, albeit tied with the Rockies at 24-39. Cardinals a 5-3 win over the Rangers. Astros an 11-9 win over the Pirates. 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
12: 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Number five.
7: Christopher Sanchez with seven more quality innings for the Phillies, but he does allow a run, so his scoreless streak ends at 50 2/3. But the Phillies do back him with offense. 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
14: And the pitch. Swung on, hit well, right center field, up the alley. Going back is Bowen to the wall, and it is gone. Kyle Schwarber with number 23 into the lower seats in right center. Second homer of the inning for the Phillies off Jason Adam. And the Phillies now lead it 3-1.
12: Number four.
7: Yankee starter Garrett Cole has not allowed a run in two starts this season, but Wednesday, he allows three homers. Tom Hamilton, WTAM.
11: Anyway, 3-2 Cleveland, sixth inning. Ramirez with a high drive, deep right field, down the line. If it stays fair, it is gone. Right down the right field foul line. Jose Ramirez with his third career home run off Garrett Cole. Cleveland with three home runs tonight.
12: Number three.
7: Braves with win number 42 on the season, going deep in the process against Toronto. 680 the fan.
15: 1-1. Swung on, rattled deep to left field, down towards the pole. That is gone! A three-run homer by Ozzy Albies as he reared back and burned it down the left field line. Braves with a commanding lead here in the bottom of the seventh inning, leading 7-2.
12: Number two.
7: Astros went to the eighth, trailing the Pirates. The game changed with a six-run frame for Houston. 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
11: 1-2. That's hit
13: sharply down the right field line. A base hit for Cam Smith. Around third, Walker. He scores the go-ahead run. Paredes getting the wave around third. He's coming home. The relay to the plate. Not nearly in time. Paredes scores standing up. Here goes the third. Astros lead it. 11-9.
12: Number one.
7: On Tuesday, Golden Knights steal game one of the finals on the road. Wednesday, the Knicks do likewise in San Antonio.
16: The Knicks fans who made their way to South Texas will celebrate. We had a prize fight of a game one. Back and forth we went. The Knicks land the first haymaker and take game one. Knicks 105, Spurs 95 to go up 1-0.
7: Spurs losing at home in game one. The reaction from Spurs coach Mitch Johnson.
17: Yeah, no different. We played a game. We didn't get the outcome we wanted. There'll be a lot of feedback from the film and breaking this down that will lead to game two. And hopefully we use that information and tools and guidance to come out and be better that game.
7: Knicks strike first. Game two tomorrow. Much more reaction to game one coming up on Unsportsmanlike. They're next. It's Thursday, June 4th. I'm Jay Reynolds, SportsCenter All Night. It's ESPN Radio.
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2: News this hour from Town Hall. I'm Jason Walker. Democrats on Capitol Hill did not want to hear this. Following a lull in hiring, U.S. employment picture much brighter. With more on the story, here's Washington correspondent Rich Thomason.
3: America's economic engine cranked out more jobs last month. Payroll processor ADP says job creation hit a 16-month high, 122,000 jobs added in May. Wall Street expected to see just 110,000 new jobs.
2: President Trump says he remains optimistic about reaching a ceasefire with Iran.
4: The negotiation itself has gone very well, actually. Very well.
5: Mr. President.
4: It could happen. I mean, if it happens, and it might not happen, you know, who knows. But if it happens, it could happen, like, over the weekend.
6: How do you define ceasefire?
4: Pretty much the way it is. It's a different part of the world. You know, I'd say in that part of the world, ceasefire is when you're shooting in a more moderate manner.
2: Many people often make the excuse for not working out, especially when it comes to lifting weights. If that's the way you think, you might want to think again.
7: The researchers looked at data from nearly 150,000 people over 30 years. They found those doing 90 minutes to 2 hours of weight training weekly lowered the risk of death from any cause by 13%. This was 19% lower for cardiovascular disease, such as from a heart attack or stroke, and 27% lower for a neurological disease. This observational study doesn't distinguish between cause and effect, but the researchers say there's growing evidence about the benefits of combining aerobic exercise and strength training.
2: BBC correspondent Dominic Hughes. Game one of the NBA championships Wednesday night in San Antonio. New York Knicks over the Spurs, 105-95. More on these stories, townhall.com.
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2: United States now looking to impose some new tariffs on dozens of trading partners all around the world. We hear more on this story now from correspondent Donna Warder in Washington.
11: The Trump administration is proposing 10% tariffs or more on products from dozens of major trading partners to address the importation of goods made with forced labor. A report by the U.S. trade representative says Canada, Mexico, Taiwan, the United Kingdom, and some other countries and territories would face 10% additional tariffs for allegedly failing to enforce a forced labor import ban. A 12.5% additional tariff would be imposed on China, Japan, India, South Korea, Brazil, and dozens of other countries. The new tariffs would not take effect immediately and are subject to public comment and review. Donna Warder, Washington.
2: Breaking news and analysis, townhall.com. There is growing controversy and some very heated discussions on Capitol Hill surrounding allegations that President Trump got a little shut-eye sometimes when he's supposed to be working. Ed Donahue has that story.
5: Before the House Foreign Affairs Committee, California Democrat Ted Lieu asked Secretary of State Marco Rubio about President Trump.
6: Have you been at more than one meeting where President Trump has fallen asleep?
12: That's false. The guy doesn't sleep.
5: Lieu showed video of Rubio sitting next to the president at a cabinet meeting.
6: You are literally talking about issues of war and peace, and Donald Trump is sleeping right next to you.
5: Rubio responded.
12: I've never been at any meeting where, and the things you're showing me now, he was not falling asleep.
5: Rubio says you may not like President Trump's policies, but he is not a president that sleeps or is cognitively impaired. Ed Donahue, Washington.
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13: Good morning. It's 6:05. We're starting out in the 40s here, some of us, and our number here in Waterbury is 48 degrees, but we're probably going to switch those digits around. We'll probably say 84 by the time we're through today. Maybe a little bit warmer than that, and Madeline Smith has details from the Mount Washington Weather Center. In about 10 minutes on this morning news service, I'm Bob Welch. Good morning to you, and at the top of the news, a former sheriff's deputy is facing criminal charges after his actions that disrupted a murder trial. Christopher Turner, who served in LaBoyle County, inappropriately questioned defendant Seth Brunell during transport to court last year. This led to Brunell pleading guilty to a lesser charge and receiving probation instead of facing the original murder charges. Grand jury's now indicted Turner on charges of obstruction of justice and false swearing. Virgin's residents voiced concern last night about a proposed battery energy storage system during an informational meeting. About 50 people were there. Lightshift energy officials argued it would enhance the state's electric grid and provide economic benefits such as lower energy costs. Meeting attendees expressed frustrations about the facility's location on Panton Road, with some questioning why it was placed near residential areas rather than industrial zones. Concerns also raised about potential safety issues related to lithium-ion batteries and noise from the facility. Fire Chief David DeBassi noted that the fire department has no safety objections, stating the risk of incidents is low. Lightshift Energy plans to address community feedback in the next phase of the project, which includes submitting a certificate of public good to the Public Utilities Commission. Special town meeting held in Barrytown resulted in a decision to bring back traditional in-person town meetings to town meeting day. The move comes after a petition gathered over 100 signatures, but only 39 voters attended the meeting at Berlin Elementary School. On Tuesday, voters approved the change with a vote of 32-7. Times Argus reports the decision to revert will also relocate polling places from the municipal office to the school for future elections. Campaign season's heating up in New York's 21st congressional district, where Democrats are vying to fill the seat previously held by Lee Stefanik. The primary features restaurant owner Stuart Amorell and dairy farmer Blake Jenbian, who has secured several party endorsements. Amorell, despite being viewed as the underdog, emphasizes his platform, advocating for changes to immigration enforcement and increased housing availability in the district. He cites personal experiences as motivating factors, including the deportation of an employee through immigration enforcement. Amorell aims to replace ICE with a new agency that fosters trust among immigrants and Americans. A Democratic primary set for June the 23rd, with early voting beginning on June 13th. We'll take a look at your drive and what construction sites are going to wind up, no doubt, slowing that drive. We'll check all that stuff in about a minute here on WDEV.
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13: 610, good morning from WDEV, and nothing's clogged up yet. That usually happens later. There are paving projects that should have wrapped up by now, but there may be some residual work as things wrap up. Paving work on Route 15 in Colchester and Essex that should have ended about 10 minutes ago, but just to keep your eye peeled, and this is Route 15, Essex Junction from Susie Wilson Road and eastward to West Street Extension. That resurfacing should have ended a couple of minutes ago, but keep your eyes peeled nonetheless going through there. The Diverging Diamond Project will no doubt cause delays as we go through the day here. Nothing yet, but no doubt will cause a problem. Going through the rest of the map, see nothing worth mentioning at the moment. Of course, they still have the temporary light in Marshfield on Route 2 as they work on the Sass Avenue Bridge. They're in the process of replacing that, and it's been that way for months now. And Route 2 Marshfield, the area of Onion River Road, will have an eastbound lane closure with another temporary traffic signal in place to facilitate bridge replacement on Onion River Road as well. So not just one temporary light, two now to keep in mind. Also, we have a lost dog. The thing came in the email to me, taped to the taped to the railing before I climbed up the stairs to come in here. And they will let us know if this dog is found. It's a lost Chihuahua that was lost yesterday around 5:30 near Hope Cemetery in Waterbury and Duxbury. And the email came to us in the evening, and her name is Lily. And if you wind up encountering this lost Chihuahua, reach out to Sarah Mann, and she gives a telephone number, 802-782-1552. It's 802-782-1552. We'll try to help get that dog found. We'll be back in a minute here on WDEV.
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13: AP correspondent Ben Thomas reports the House has approved a war powers resolution that would halt military action against Iran.
18: On this vote, the yeas are 215 and the nays are 208.
13: The concurrent resolution is adopted.
2: A handful of Republicans joining with Democrats to pass a resolution to end the three-month-long war. It next goes to the Senate, where four Republicans joined Democrats in advancing a similar measure last month. Yet a final vote on that one still has not been taken. While Secretary of State Marco Rubio and the Trump administration have maintained,
18: Operation Epic Fury is concluded. We achieved the objectives of that operation.
2: Arguing the War Powers Act does not apply. And the president said he's not seeking congressional sign-off.
19: Nobody's ever asked for it before. It's never been used before. Why should we be different?
2: Ben Thomas, Washington.
13: President Trump insists he's comfortable with the current holding pattern in the Iran war, but he's facing warnings from foes and allies alike that he's getting boxed in a conflict that he sold as a quick military incursion. Growing concern inside the administration and from key advisors and allies that Trump now finds himself in a bind. That's according to a U.S. official and another person familiar with the administration's internal deliberations, who requested that their name be withheld by the Associated Press about private conversations. Residents of Havana are dealing with a growing garbage crisis. Piles of waste have been accumulating on nearly every street corner, worsened by a U.S. energy blockade that caused power outages and a fuel crisis. That's halted garbage collection, forcing residents to burn waste in the streets. Health officials are alarmed by the potentially toxic smoke. The situation could worsen with rising temperatures and the impending hurricane season. Some people have started initiatives like El Batazo to help clean up neighborhoods and repurpose waste. They aim to prove that a cleaner environment is possible, all things considered. Chinese authorities are intensifying efforts to erase the memory of the 1989 Tiananmen Square crackdown. Police have told victims' families to call off an annual tribute at a Beijing cemetery on this 37th anniversary. Hundreds, possibly thousands, were killed during the military action against pro-democracy demonstrators. The crackdown marked a turning point in China's history, leading to economic liberalization without political reform. In Hong Kong, police have increased security to prevent commemorations. The Tiananmen Mothers Group continues to demand justice and accountability. Amnesty International has criticized the suppression, calling it a heartless act by Chinese authorities. We are at 48 degrees outside our WDEV studios. We are warming up today, though. Here's Madeline Smith from the Mount Washington Weather Center.
20: A dry and quite the warm day for early June is in store across the state for your Thursday as surface high pressure shifts towards the southern U.S., pulling in a dry air mass over New England. This will help keep precipitation chances at bay today into overnight tonight, with mostly sunny skies overhead aside from a few upper level clouds rolling in. Though temperatures will be noticeably warmer than yesterday, existing dry air will help keep humidity values low, with light winds and high temperatures reaching all the way up into the mid-80s in the Northeast Kingdom and Upper Valley to the upper 80s in the Champlain Valley. Upper and mid-level clouds continue to spread in overnight tonight, leading to partly cloudy skies across the state. Low temperatures for your Thursday night falling to the lower 50s in the Northeast Kingdom and the Upper Valley to around 60 degrees in the Champlain Valley. For Radio Vermont, this is meteorologist Madeline Smith reporting from the Mount Washington Observatory.
13: Gradually getting warmer, 53 in Morrisville, 52 in Island Pond, 53 in Barrie, 56 in Burlington and Plattsburgh, Middlebury 53 at the moment, White River Junction 51, Ticonderoga 53, with 59 in Montreal under sunny skies. Everybody's under sunny skies, really. Albany 53 degrees at Boston's Logan Airport, 57 under sunny skies. They should reach 87 degrees today in the hub. And Westchester County, New York, just to the north and east of New York City, 56 right now. They should reach 88 today in the New York area.
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13: WDEV News Time 6:18. The Republican-led Senate's moving forward with legislation to fund immigration enforcement agencies after forcing the White House to drop its settlement fund for political allies, stripping a separate proposal for White House security from the bill. The Senate voted 53-46 yesterday to begin debate on a roughly $70 billion bill to fund immigration and customs enforcement of the Border Patrol. The legislation was delayed for weeks as Republican senators navigated the various obstacles to passage created by President Trump in the White House, but they're now moving quickly to pass it after paring it back to its original form. AP Washington correspondent Sagar Magani reports Treasury Secretary Scott Bessent is dodging questions about whether President Trump will still be immune from an IRS audit after the administration scrapped plans for an anti-weaponization fund.
1: The fund and immunity were parts of a deal the president reached to drop his lawsuit against the IRS.
22: We are not moving forward with the fund, period.
1: But Acting Attorney General Todd Bland seemed to indicate audit immunity is still in effect. During a Senate hearing,
23: this matter is still subject to ongoing litigation, so I'm unable to comment further on it.
1: Frustrating Democrats like Ron Wyden.
24: Just dodging and bobbing and weaving.
1: If audits and examinations of the president's taxes were thrown out under the settlement, an untold figure could be wiped from his bill to the federal government. Sagar Magani, Washington.
13: An Associated Press investigation reveals that dozens of children who were separated under the first Trump administration have been re-separated, despite a judge's order to reunite them. Some of their parents have been locked in immigration detention facilities for months, others deported back to their home countries after being taken from their families once again. Anderson Garcia Avila, now 11, was separated from his mother twice. After nearly a year in Guatemala, his family returned to Florida last week under a federal judge's order. The Trump administration's push for mass deportations has led to more separations, with some families deported despite legal protections. AP correspondent Ed Donahue reports on the end of a NASA mission.
25: MAVEN was launched in 2013 to study the red planet's atmosphere. A year later,
26: congratulations, MAVEN is now in Mars orbit.
27: Fantastic.
25: MAVEN mysteriously fell silent in early December after passing behind Mars. Data indicated it went into a fast spin, which disrupted its orbit and drained the onboard batteries. NASA has confirmed the mission is over. Officials say four other spacecraft around Mars, two U.S. and two European satellites, will pick up the slack. MAVEN is expected to remain in orbit for another 50 to 100 years before crashing into Mars. I'm Ed Donahue.
13: In sports, great Red Sox game last night. Let's go to the audio tape. This is in the bottom of the fifth inning.
28: 1-0. High drive in the left field. That's way back toward the monster, and it is off the green. Gasper's coming home. Izzy in the hizzy, standing at second with an RBI double, and the Red Sox are pouring it on. It is 6-0 at Fenway.
13: And this is later in the very same inning. Bottom of the fifth.
28: Pitch. Line drive down the left field line, and it's a fair ball on the line. Durbin just keeps on doing it. Kiner Falefa scores another double, a missile down the line for Durbin. The Red Sox are rolling 7-0.
13: And we're not done with the bottom of the fifth inning.
28: The 2-2. Swinging a ground ball on the first base side. Picked beautifully by Alonzo. Suarez covers. Good feed. Head first slide. He's safe. Durbin's going to score. Say Don beats out an infield hit, and it's 8-0 Red Sox.
13: And the final score would be 8-1 over the Baltimore Orioles. Every spot in the Red Sox batting order had at least one hit. The Sox try to repeat last night's performance. This afternoon, we go to Fenway at 12:35. The New York Knicks' winning streak lives on, and they struck first in the NBA Finals. Jalen Brunson scored 30 points. Karl Anthony Towns finished with 18 points and 12 rebounds. And the New York Knicks erased a 14-point second-half deficit to beat the San Antonio Spurs 105-95 in Game 1. Game 2 is tomorrow. The Vermont Lake Monsters are now 5-2 on the season. They won their last game at Nashua, and we'll host Nashua tonight at Centennial Field. The Vermont Mountaineers start their 2026 season tonight at the Mystic Schooners in Connecticut. It starts a three-game road trip that visits the Bristol Blues and the Danbury Westerners before opening night Sunday at Montpelier Rec Field, hosting the North Shore Navigators. The Carolina Hurricane Stars are struggling in the Stanley Cup Final against the Vegas Golden Knights. Their top scorers, Seth Jarvis, Sebastian Aho, and Andrei Svechnikov, have gone cold in the playoffs. This wasn't a problem in the earlier rounds, but now it could cost them the cup. Vegas won the opener 5-4. Game 2 is tonight. Baseball Commissioner Rob Manfred worries the owner's salary cap proposal could lead to a work stoppage like the one that canceled the 1994 World Series. That suspended in air the 1994 season that was in August, mid-August of that year. Some of us remember it well. Owners last week made their first cap proposal since then, citing the failure of the luxury tax system. Manfred says the current system isn't working and emphasized the need for a framework to address competitive balance. Players have vowed to fight the cap. The current collective bargaining agreement expires at the 1st of December, and management is expected to impose a lockout. Major League Baseball would limit spending in 2027 and establish a payroll floor to force some teams to spend more. 625 at WDEV as we look at the money news. And the world shares, which are mixed after declines on Wall Street that snapped a nine-game winning streak for the S&P 500. Oil prices fell after Israel and Lebanon announced they had agreed to extend their tenuous ceasefire. Markets in Europe started the day higher after a retreat in Asian benchmarks as traders sold technology shares, locking in recent gains. The S&P 500 fell 0.7% yesterday from its all-time high. The Dow dropped 1.2% and the Nasdaq sank 0.9%. Stocks felt the pressure from higher yields in the bond market, which made the price of oil higher. Canada's culture minister says the government has directed its television and communications regulator to back down from a recent decision to triple financial contributions required from U.S. streaming services such as Netflix for Canadian content. Instead, culture minister Mark Miller said yesterday that the regulator will invest hundreds of millions of dollars in the sector. The U-turn comes after the Motion Picture Association, the U.S. group representing streamers, called on the Canadian cabinet to reconsider its approach, and after the U.S. ambassador to Canada called for the policy to be rescinded. SpaceX says it plans to raise up to $75 billion when it goes public this month, setting the stage for the largest ever stock market debut and putting Elon Musk on course to become the world's first trillionaire. A company formerly known as Space Exploration Technologies Corp. said it will sell 555.6 million shares at $135 each in an initial public offering. The offering would give SpaceX a market value of $1.77 trillion. Only six companies in the S&P 500 are currently worth more. The estimated proceeds from the SpaceX IPO would easily top the $26 billion raised by oil giant Saudi Aramco in 2019. It's 6:28.
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13: A series of bizarre sightings of people popping in and out of New York's vast subterranean sewer system in recent days, as the whole city scratching their heads as to what exactly is going on. Videos being widely shared on social media show at least three instances where groups of people have been spotted in the night entering and exiting the sewers. In the New York City boroughs of Brooklyn and Queens, police say they don't believe there's any threat to public safety after conducting a thorough sweep. The city's Department of Environmental Protection is stressing that entering the sewers is dangerous, not to mention illegal. Also, city residents and visitors are treated to a phenomenon twice a year that's far safer. It's known as Manhattan Henge, when the setting sun aligns with the Manhattan street grid and sinks below the horizon, framed in a canyon of skyscrapers. The first Manhattan Henge of the year happened last Thursday at sunset, with another version of the setting sun possible tomorrow. The sunset spectacle occurs again July 11th and 12th. Astrophysicist Neil deGrasse Tyson coined the name in 1997 after being inspired by a visit to Stonehenge. Manhattan Henge happens about 3 weeks before and after the summer solstice. And I would gather that it also happens in the morning as well. You just need to be on the other side of Manhattan over in New Jersey to be able to see the same thing of the sun at the exact same angle when the sun's rising. Of course, you'd have to get up earlier as well in order to do that. Sun's getting up here. Temperature's getting up as well to the 80s. We're at 48 degrees right now. Madeline Smith with details from the Mount Washington Weather Center in 15 minutes. Some of the stories are watching for you. The House approves a war powers resolution that would halt military action against Iran. A former Lamoille County Sheriff's deputy faces criminal charges after his actions that disrupted a murder trial. It's Thursday, June the 4th, and it's 6:31.
2: With SRN News, I'm Jason Walker. Legislation to fund immigration enforcement agencies clearing the Senate. The vote 53-46 to begin debate on the $70 billion measure to fund ICE and the Border Patrol. Ukrainian long-range drone striking an oil terminal in St. Petersburg. That attack comes one day after Moscow launched a major attack on Kyiv, killing numerous civilians. Nursing home fire in Sri Lanka overnight. At least 12 elderly people have been killed, dozens more injured, and several are still missing. Ford Motor Company recalling 420,000 vehicles because of a seatbelt issue that could cause injury in an accident. Game one of the NBA championship. Well, the Knicks over the Spurs, 105-95. SRN News.
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13: A former sheriff's deputy is facing criminal charges after his actions that disrupted a murder trial. Christopher Turner, who served in Lamoille County and appropriately questioned defendant Seth Brunell during transport to court last year. This led to Brunell pleading guilty to a lesser charge and receiving probation instead of facing the original murder charges. The grand jury's now indicted Turner on charges of obstruction of justice and false swearing. Virgin's residents voiced concerns last night about a proposed battery energy storage system during an informational meeting. About 50 people were there, Light Shift Energy officials there too. They argued it would enhance the state's electric grid and provide economic benefits such as lower energy costs. Meeting attendees expressed frustrations about the facility's location on Panton Road, with some questioning why it was placed near residential areas rather than industrial zones. Concerns were also raised about potential safety issues related to lithium-ion batteries and noise from the facility. Fire Chief David DiBiase noted that the fire's department has no safety objections, stating the risk of incidents is low. Light Shift Energy plans to address community feedback on the next phase of the project, which includes submitting a certificate of public good to the Public Utilities Commission. Special town meeting held in Barrytown resulted in a decision to bring in traditional town meetings in person back to town meeting day. Comes after a petition that gathered over 100 signatures, but only 39 people attended the meeting at Berlin Elementary School where the decision was made. Voters approved the change with a vote of 32-7. The Times-Argus reports the decision to revert will also relocate polling places from the municipal office to the school for future elections. Campaign season's heating up in New York's 21st congressional district, where Democrats are vying to fill the seat previously held by Elise Stefanik. The primary features restaurant owner Stuart Amaral and dairy farmer Blake Genbian, who has secured several party endorsements. Amaral, despite being viewed as the underdog, emphasized his platform advocating for changes to immigration enforcement and increased housing availability in the district. He cites personal experiences as motivating factors, including the deportation of an employee through immigration enforcement. Emeril aims to replace ICE with a new agency that fosters trust among immigrants and U.S. citizens. The Democratic primary set for June the 23rd, with early voting beginning on June the 13th. 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AP correspondent Ben Thomas reports the House has approved a war powers resolution that would halt military action against Iran.
5: On this vote, the yeas are 215 and the nays are 208. The concurrent resolution is adopted.
7: A handful of Republicans joining with Democrats to pass a resolution to end the three-month-long war. It next goes to the Senate, where four Republicans joined Democrats in advancing a similar measure last month. Yet a final vote on that one still has not been taken. While Secretary of State Marco Rubio and the Trump administration have maintained,
8: Operation Epic Fury is concluded. We achieved the objectives of that operation.
7: Arguing the War Powers Act does not apply. And the president said he's not seeking congressional sign-off.
19: Nobody's ever asked for it before. It's never been used before. Why should we be different?
7: Ben Thomas, Washington.
13: North Korea says leader Kim Jong-un has visited a new facility to produce nuclear materials and announced plans to bolster the country's nuclear forces, quote, at an exponential rate. The official Korean Central News Agency said today that Kim visited the facility yesterday to learn about its operations. The agency didn't say where the site is located and when it began operation, but state media photos on the place showed it is likely to plan to produce a weapons-grade uranium. The disclosure is in line with Kim's repeated vows to expand its nuclear weapons program to cope with what he calls U.S. military threats. Women in Eastern Congo are often the first caregivers when family members fall ill. That puts them at risk. during this Ebola outbreak of a type that has no approved treatment or vaccine. History shows women are disproportionately affected in Ebola outbreaks. Even health workers say they lack protective gear in this outbreak, and every day they have even less. Congolese authorities report 363 confirmed cases, including 62 deaths. There is distrust of health facilities because of fear and misinformation around the outbreak. It's another factor keeping people away from clinics and in women's care. There's been a fire at a nursing home in Sri Lanka that's killed 12 people. Police say that's all we know at this moment. WDEV Time 6:38.
21: Voices from your local community hospital.
9: My name is Amy O'Connor, and I'm the nurse manager in the recovery room at Copley Hospital. 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
10: When we look ahead at Vermont, the challenges of climate change, the challenges of systemic inequality, we need more people to make the decision that the act of giving at any level is the ground floor of getting it right. 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
13: AP Washington correspondent Sagar Magani reports Treasury Secretary Scott Bessent's dodging questions about whether President Trump will still be immune from IRS audits after the administration scrapped plans for an anti-weaponization fund.
1: The fund and immunity were parts of a deal the president reached to drop his lawsuit against the IRS.
22: We are not moving forward with the fund, period.
1: But Acting Attorney General Todd Blanche seemed to indicate audit immunity is still in effect. During a Senate hearing,
23: this matter is still subject to ongoing litigation, so I'm unable to comment further on it.
1: Frustrating Democrats like Ron Wyden.
24: Just dodging and bobbing and weaving.
1: If audits and examinations of the president's taxes were thrown out under the settlement, an untold figure could be wiped from his bill to the federal government. Sagar Magani, Washington.
13: An Associated Press investigation reveals that dozens of children who were separated under the first Trump administration have been re-separated despite a judge's order to reunite them. Some of their parents have been locked in immigration detention facilities for months, others deported back to their home countries after being taken from their families once again. 11-year-old Ederson Garcia Alva was separated from his mother twice. After nearly a year in Guatemala, his family returned to Florida last week under a federal judge's order. The Trump administration's push for mass deportations has led to more separations, with some families deported despite legal protections. Our WDEV News Time, 6:41.
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0: you know, we have some, you know, 38,000-mile 2025 Rams, and they are half the price of a new. 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So used may be the way to go. It may not be for your lifestyle, but it could be. And it is a way to save quite a bit of money. We are also still buying cars off the street, like always. 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And last but not least, service. 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You know, if you called for a larger job, it might be pushed out 2, 3, 4 days. But we're not going to push you out a month. So just food for thought.
1: Yes, because yes.
0: I had to make an appointment the other day for a recall.
1: Mm-hmm.
0: And it's 6 weeks out.
1: Oh, yes.
0: So just food for thought that if you're looking for service and you don't want to have to be put off. Plus, you know, it saves a ton of money versus a new car store. I mean, some of these new cars, their labor rate is, you know, $190 an hour, which is almost unaffordable.
1: How do we reach out to you at Central Vermont Auto Mart?
0: So we have, you can reach out to us off our website. There's plenty of contact forms, which is centralvermontautomart.com. You can follow our Facebook page. You can shoot us a message on Facebook. We'll get back to you. Or you can just give us a call, 802-200-3854.
1: All right. We will leave it at that. We'll get you on the horn here again next week right around this time.
0: All right. Thank you.
2: This is meteorologist Madeline Smith with an exclusive report for the stations of Radio Vermont. A dry and quite the warm day for early June is in store across the state for your Thursday as surface high pressure shifts towards the southern U.S., pulling in a dry air mass over New England. This will help keep precipitation chances at bay today into overnight tonight, with mostly sunny skies overhead aside from a few upper level clouds rolling in. Though temperatures will be noticeably warmer than yesterday, existing dry air will help keep humidity values low, with light winds and high temperatures reaching all the way up into the mid-80s in the Northeast Kingdom and Upper Valley to the upper 80s in the Champlain Valley. Upper and mid-level clouds continue to spread in overnight tonight, leading to partly cloudy skies across the state. Low temperatures for your Thursday night falling to the lower 50s in the Northeast Kingdom and the Upper Valley to around 60 degrees in the Champlain Valley. For Radio Vermont, this is meteorologist Madeline Smith reporting from the Mount Washington Observatory.
1: And we are warming up, 55 degrees at WDEV, 55 in Morrisville, 54 in Island Pond, it's 55 in Barrie, 58 Burlington and Plattsburgh, 55 in Middlebury. We like the number 55 around here. It's what you're... But the AM side shows, if you dropped off that zero at the end. 53 Saranac Lake, 60 in Montreal, 58 in Boston at Logan Airport. They should get up to the mid-80s today, but they'll have a little bit of a breeze off the shore, breaking that heat a little bit. Of course, first day or so, when you have a temperature like that, it's just a little bit of a acclimation. Of course, the temperatures have been all over the place lately. 55 in Albany right now. They should have a high temperature in the mid-80s today. And sunny skies right on down to Greater New York, where it is 58 degrees in Westchester County. They should reach a temperature of 88 in New York today. The 9/11 Memorial and Museum has launched a $75 million fundraising campaign as the nonprofit tries to educate the millions of U.S. youth who don't remember the terror attacks. Boosting the Never Forget's latest appeal announced yesterday is Mike Bloomberg, the former New York City mayor, is pledging to match the next $25 million in donations through his Bloomberg Philanthropies in honor of the 25th anniversary. Beth Hillman, the memorial's president and CEO, says they need a permanent funding source to reach the roughly 100 million Americans born after the attacks on September the 11th. She tells the Associated Press that the ongoing importance of remembering 9/11 is to remind people that they can come together, even in the

0: face of incredible loss. 6:49 at WDEV.
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0: .650 at WDEV and Burlington we go to now. East Avenue coming into, well, this looks like Route 2 getting on to East Avenue from what it appears. Getting ready to get into work, the next shift at UVM Hospital. Would appear to be what is going on there. So if you're in that, you know it. But if you usually use that street to get to where you need to go at this point in the morning, you want to know about that. The paving projects that should have ended about an hour ago at this point, so we won't mention them this go round, but there will be a closed lane on routes 2 and 7, Colchester up to Winooski, down to Winooski, due to the Diverging Diamond Project, and that'll no doubt slow you up as we continue to move on forth this morning and today. We've got lots of construction projects, including on the New York side, that we want to point out briefly. This is in Elizabethtown, Route 9. The ball lanes are open, but it is pothole repair, and that could slow you up a little bit. That started about 5 minutes ago, and that will run through 3 o'clock this afternoon. And Interstate 87, they got guardrail repairs on the Adirondack Northway between exit 32 and 34. And that work should wrap up by 3 o'clock this afternoon. The one right lane, it looks like the right lane will be closed. The way it is worded is a little clunky, but that is how I am to understand it. Lake Champlain Ferries running on or close to schedule. And there is a lost dog that we want to pass along. Info about this is in the Waterbury-Duxbury area. A lost chihuahua named Lily was last seen yesterday around 5:30 in the afternoon near Hope Cemetery in Waterbury-Duxbury. And if you see that lost chihuahua, reach out to Sarah Mann. Telephone number 802-782-1552. That's 802-782-1552. William Abreu hit a two-run homer and drove in three runs. Peyton Toll pitched six scoreless innings, and the Red Sox beat the Baltimore Orioles 8-1. Every spot in the Red Sox batting order had at least one hit. The Sox try to repeat last night's performance this afternoon. We go to Fenway at 12:35. The New York Knicks winning streak lives on. They struck first in the NBA Finals. Jalen Brunson scored 30 points. Karl Anthony Towns finished with 18 points and 12 rebounds. The Knicks erased a 14-point second-half deficit to beat the San Antonio Spurs in Game 1, 105-95. Game 2 is tomorrow. The Vermont Lake Monsters are now 5-2 on the season. They will host Nashua tonight at Centennial Field. The Vermont Mountaineers start their 2026 season tonight on the road at the Mystic Schooners in Connecticut. It's part of a three-game road trip in the Nutmeg State that visits the Bristol Blues and the Danbury Westerners before opening night Sunday at Montpelier Rec Field hosting the North Shore Navigators. The Carolina Hurricanes stars are struggling in the Stanley Cup final against the Vegas Golden Knights. Their top scorers have gone cold in the playoffs. It wasn't a problem in the earlier rounds, but now it could cost them the cup. Vegas won the opener 5-4. Game two is tonight. And baseball commissioner Rob Manfred worries the owner's salary cap proposal could lead to a work stoppage like the one that happened in 1994. Some of us remember it well when the Expos were the hottest team in baseball and they were packing the stadium too. The Big O, and then everything sort of unraveled after that, and the World Series champion that in 1994 could very well have been them, but it did not happen because there was no World Series. Everything stopped midway through August that year. Owners last week made their first cap proposal since 1994, citing the failure of the luxury tax system.
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0: Money news at 6:55. The Brent price of a barrel of Brent crude is down 1% this morning to $96.54. That will wind up likely leading to higher gains on Wall Street than it was the case yesterday. The Dow dropped 1% yesterday. The Nasdaq sank nearly that much, and the S&P 500 fell 0.7% yesterday. The Israel and Lebanon announced they'd agree to extend a tenuous ceasefire, and that's the reasoning behind the oil prices that fell. World shares are mixed though today, and Asian traders sold tech stocks, locking in recent gains, and markets in Europe have started the day higher. Stocks felt pressure yesterday from higher yields on the bond market, which were a reason for the price of oil going up. Canada's culture minister says the government's directed its television and communications regulator to back down from a recent decision to triple financial contributions required from U.S. streaming services such as Netflix for Canadian content. Instead, culture minister Mark Miller said yesterday that the regulator will invest hundreds of millions of dollars in the sector. The U-turn comes after the Motion Picture Association called on the Canadian cabinet to reconsider its approach, and after the U.S. Ambassador to Canada called for the policy to be rescinded.
4: Happy birthday to you.
0: I'm looking in the birthday folder and I see something for a couple of days from now, but nothing for today. And that's what we like to mention, birthdays and perhaps an anniversary at this point in the program, just before 7 o'clock here. And you want to get in on that, you can send your birthday wishes in postcard, an envelope, to P.O. 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
2: 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Madeline Smith with details from the Mount Washington Weather Center in about 15 minutes. I'm Bob Welch, and these are some of the stories we're watching for you. A former Lamoille County Sheriff's deputy faces criminal charges after his actions that disrupted a murder trial. Virgin's residents voice concerns regarding a proposed battery energy storage system. It is Thursday, June the 4th on WDEV, and it's 7 o'clock.
3: News this hour from Town Hall. I'm John Scott. The State Department announcing that the U.S. has brokered a breakthrough ceasefire deal between Israel and Lebanon, setting conditions for broader peace negotiations. However, the strikes between the U.S. and Iran continue. Meanwhile, House Speaker Mike Johnson says other nations need to help the U.S. to reopen the Strait of Hormuz.
4: You're working on that final piece, which is to get peace in the Strait of Hormuz, to get commerce reopened there. We're calling on all of our all of us, calling on our allied nations and friends, the Arab states in the region and NATO partners and everyone else. The world has, the entire world has an interest in the Strait of Hormuz being reopened for commerce. That's what he's working on.
3: At a Senate Foreign Relations Committee hearing, Nevada Democrat Senator Jackie Rosen accuses Secretary of State Marco Rubio of shirking his responsibilities. But Rubio quickly set her straight.
5: Mr. Secretary, Congress represents the American people. We have the power to confirm who represents America abroad. We confirmed you to be our Secretary of State. We confirmed you to be in the negotiations that are happening. And it's just unthinkable to me that you are not, you are missing high-stakes negotiations or that you're not involved. It's sad.
6: Senator Rosen, your time,
5: thank
6: your
5: you.
6: Time's up.
5: Yield back.
6: Okay. But
5: so let me
6: Secretary Rubio.
7: You're 100% inaccurate and 100% wrong. Here's why. Number one, the Vice President of the United States was there, and he wasn't confirmed by us, and he was elected by the American people. Okay, he is the second in line of the presidency of the United States. He was president.
3: The U.S. Department of Agriculture confirming that the New World screwworm fly has arrived in South Texas. The case announced marks the first time in decades that the flesh-eating parasite has threatened the nation's cattle industry. The New York Knicks struck first in the NBA Finals. The Knicks erased a 14-point second-half deficit to beat the San Antonio Spurs 105-95 in Game 1 of the Finals. More on these stories at townhall.com.
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3: In consumer news, thousands of Ford SUVs being recalled.
9: Ford is recalling almost 420,000 vehicles because of a seatbelt issue that could result in an injury if there's a crash. The National Highway Traffic Safety Administration said in a report that the recall includes certain Ford Expedition and Lincoln Navigator vehicles with model years 2018 through 2022. Ford also issued a do-not-drive warning for thousands of Bronco, Sport, and Maverick vehicles due to problems with the vehicle suspension systems. That recall involves 4,600 Bronco Sport vehicles with model years 2021 through 2026 and Maverick vehicles with model years 2022 through 2026. I'm Haya Pinjwani.
3: SpaceX plans to raise up to $75 billion when it goes public this month. That will put Elon Musk on course to becoming the world's first trillionaire. News and analysis at townhall.com. It appears the first American pope is making time for physical and spiritual health.
10: When Pope Leo XIV was elected last year, his love of tennis was quickly celebrated during an audience with top-ranked men's player Jannik Sinner. In the ensuing months, Leo has tried to set aside time in his busy schedule to play the sport every week as part of his Augustinian devotion to physical activity and spirituality. Leo likes to spend Mondays and Tuesdays at the papal retreat in Castel Gandolfo in the hills outside Rome, where he plays tennis with his secretary. Former U.S. Open champion Marin Cilic says it's, quote, amazing to hear that Pope Leo loves tennis. I'm Gethin Coolball.
3: And game two of the Stanley Cup Finals tonight. Vegas won game one 5-4 Tuesday over the Carolina Hurricanes. More on these stories at townhall.com.
2: 57 degrees outside our WDEV studios, warming up to the mid-80s. Maybe a little bit warmer than that. Madeline Smith with the details from the Mount Washington Weather Center in 10 minutes on this morning news service. Good morning, I'm Bob Welch. And at the top of the news this hour, a former sheriff's deputy is facing criminal charges after his actions that disrupted a murder trial. Christopher Turner, who served in Lamoille County, inappropriately questioned defendant Seth Brunell during transport to court last year. This led to Brunell pleading guilty to a lesser charge and receiving probation instead of facing the original murder charges. A grand jury's now indicted Turner on charges of obstruction of justice. Virgin's residents voiced concerns last night about a proposed battery energy storage system during an informational meeting. About 50 people were there. Lightshift energy officials were there, too, and argued it would enhance the state's electric grid and provide economic benefits such as lower energy costs. Meeting attendees expressed frustrations about why the facility's location on Panton Road, with some questioning why it was placed near residential areas rather than industrial zones. Concerns were also raised about potential safety issues related to lithium-ion batteries and noise from the facility. The fire chief noted that the fire department has no safety objections, stating the risk of incidents is low. Lightshift Energy plans to address community feedback in the next phase of the project, which includes submitting a certificate of public good to the Public Utilities Commission. Special town meeting in Barrytown resulted in a decision to bring back traditional in-person town meetings to town meeting day. The move came after a petition gathered over 100 signatures, which precipitated the meeting, but only 39 voters attended that at Berlin Elementary School. Tuesday, voters approved the change with a vote of 32-7. At Times Argus reports the decision to revert will also relocate polling places from the municipal office to the school for future elections. Campaign season heating up in New York's 21st Congressional District, where Democrats are vying to fill the seat previously held by Elise Stefanik. The primary features restaurant owner Stuart Emmerell and dairy farmer Blake Jenbian, who has secured several party endorsements. Emmerell, despite being viewed as the underdog, emphasizes his platform for advocating for changes to immigration enforcement and increased housing availability in the district. He cites his personal experiences as motivating factors, including the deportation of an employee through immigration enforcement. Emmerell aims to replace ICE with a new facility that fosters trust among immigrants and Americans. A Democratic primary, June the 23rd. Early voting starts on the 13th. 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
2: WDEV News Time, 7:10 on this Thursday morning. Nothing's slowing us down right at this point, but there are work zones to point out that will no doubt become a player in the drive as we go forward here. Marshfield is that traffic light, the temporary traffic light that's been there for a while, a couple of months at this count. But if you don't go through there every single day, you might not realize, because it's the summertime. There's people traveling through here. Route 2 Marshfield with that temporary signal, and it is at Sass Avenue, and that is in order to replace the Sass Avenue Bridge. Temporary traffic signal there, and that is just to the west of Route 215, and during the morning and afternoon commute, it can be a little bit of a backup there. We also have bridge maintenance on Route 5 in Barnett. That's about 2 miles north of Interstate 91 exit 18 there, and it's got a 14-foot lane restriction, so stay alert and go slow through that. And the workers and the equipment in and about the roadway as well. I want to go and look at this because this popped up on my screen. I had not seen it before. So we're going to glance here at this and see that Route 14, South Main Street and Barry at the railroad crossing, north of Hill Street, there are lane closures with flaggers and alternating one-way traffic for the reconstruction of the railroad crossing and the installation of railroad crossing warning systems. And this work runs until 7 o'clock this evening. And there's one other thing, hazard reported on the road. Not quite sure what the hazard is, but it is on Interstate 89 northbound just before the exit for South Barry at Route 63. Lake Champlain ferries are running on or close to schedule. We'll check it again for you in the next half hour here on WDEV's Morning News Service. As our news watch continues, an AP correspondent Ben Thomas reports the House has approved a war powers resolution that would halt military action against Iran.
15: On this vote, the yeas are 215 and the nays are 208. The concurrent resolution is adopted.
16: A handful of Republicans joining with Democrats to pass a resolution to end the three-month-long war. It next goes to the Senate, where four Republicans joined Democrats in advancing a similar measure last month. Yet a final vote on that one still has not been taken. While Secretary of State Marco Rubio and the Trump administration have maintained,
17: Operation Epic Fury is concluded. We achieved the objectives of that operation.
16: Arguing the War Powers Act does not apply, and the president said he's not seeking congressional sign-off.
18: Nobody's ever asked for it before. It's never been used before. Why should we be different?
16: Ben Thomas, Washington.
2: Spain's addressing sexual abuse within the Catholic Church with a new reparations program. Victims like Paula Alonso Pimentel, who was abused by a priest over 50 years ago, can now seek compensation. The program launched this year offers a one-year window for claims, with Spain's government deciding on awards the church will pay. This initiative follows years of controversy and reporting by the newspaper El País on widespread abuse. Some victims are hopeful, while others question the program's effectiveness and transparency. Critics worry about the short time frame and lack of clear reparation scale. That story from the Associated Press this morning. Chinese authorities are intensifying efforts to erase the memory of the 1989 Tiananmen Square crackdown. Police have told victims' families to call off an annual tribute at a Beijing cemetery on the 38th anniversary. Hundreds, possibly thousands, were killed during the military action against pro-democracy protesters. The crackdown marked a turning point in China's history, leading to economic liberalization without political reform. In Hong Kong, police have increased security to prevent commemorations. The Tiananmen Mothers Group continues to demand justice and accountability. Amnesty International has criticized the suppression, calling it a heartless act by Chinese authorities. 7:15 at WDEV. We'll take a look at that weather forecast in 60 seconds.
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20: This is meteorologist Madeline Smith with an exclusive report for the stations of Radio Vermont. A dry and quite the warm day for early June is in store across the state for your Thursday as surface high pressure shifts towards the southern U.S., pulling in a dry air mass over New England. This will help keep precipitation chances at bay today into overnight tonight, with mostly sunny skies overhead aside from a few upper level clouds rolling in. Though temperatures will be noticeably warmer than yesterday, existing dry air will help keep humidity values low, with light winds and high temperatures reaching all the way up into the mid-80s in the Northeast Kingdom and Upper Valley to the upper 80s in the Champlain Valley. Upper and mid-level clouds continue to spread in overnight tonight, leading to partly cloudy skies across the state. Low temperatures for your Thursday night falling to the lower 50s in the Northeast Kingdom and the Upper Valley to around 60 degrees in the Champlain Valley. For Radio Vermont, this is meteorologist Madeline Smith reporting from the Mount Washington Observatory.
2: Yes, we started out in the mid-40s, but we're warming up nicely now. We're at 58 degrees at WDEV and 57 in Morrisville, 55 in Island Pond, 60 in Burlington and Plattsburgh at the moment. Our WDEV News Watch continues. President Trump insists he's comfortable with the current holding pattern of the Iran war, but he's facing warnings from foes and allies alike that he's getting boxed in a conflict that he sold as a quick military incursion. There's growing concern inside the administration and from key advisors and allies that Trump now finds himself in a bind. That's according to a U.S. official and another person familiar with the administration's internal deliberations who requested that their names be withheld to discuss private conversations. He's buffeted by Democrats looking to seize on surging global oil prices sparked by the war and warnings from hawkish members of his base that an early exit from the conflict would amount to capitulation. The Republican-led Senate's moving forward with legislation to fund immigration enforcement agencies after forcing the White House to drop its settlement fund for political allies and stripping a separate proposal for White House security from the bill. The Senate voted 53-46 yesterday to start debate on the roughly $70 billion bill to fund immigration and customs enforcement at the Border Patrol. The legislation was delayed for weeks as Republican senators navigated the various obstacles to passage created by President Trump and the White House. They are now moving quickly to pass it after paring it back to its original form. But AP Washington correspondent Sagar Magani reports Treasury Secretary Scott Bessent is dodging questions about whether President Trump will still be immune from IRS audits after the administration scrapped plans for that anti-weaponization fund.
0: The fund and immunity were parts of a deal the president reached to drop his lawsuit against the IRS.
21: We are not moving forward with the fund, period.
0: But Acting Attorney General Todd Bland seemed to indicate audit immunity is still in effect. During a Senate hearing,
22: this matter is still subject to ongoing litigation, so I'm unable to comment further on it.
0: Frustrating Democrats like Ron Wyden.
23: Just dodging and bobbing and weaving.
0: If audits and examinations of the president's taxes were thrown out under the settlement, an untold figure could be wiped from his bill to the federal government. Sagar Magani, Washington.
2: The 9/11 Memorial and Museum has launched a $75 million fundraising campaign as the nonprofit tries to educate the millions of U.S. youth who don't remember the terror attacks, boosting the Never Forget Fund's latest appeal. Announced yesterday is Mike Bloomberg, the former New York City mayor, is pledging to match the next $25 million in donations through his Bloomberg Philanthropies in honor of the 25th anniversary coming up. Beth Hillman, the memorial's president and CEO, says they need a permanent funding source to reach the roughly 100 million Americans born after the attacks. She tells the Associated Press that the ongoing importance of remembering 9/11 is to remind people that they can come together, even in the face of incredible loss. AP correspondent Ed Donahue reports on the end of a NASA mission.
24: MAVEN was launched in 2013 to study the red planet's atmosphere. A year later,
25: congratulations, MAVEN is now in Mars orbit.
26: Fantastic.
24: MAVEN mysteriously fell silent in early December after passing behind Mars. Data indicated it went into a fast spin, which disrupted its orbit and drained the onboard batteries. NASA has confirmed the mission is over. Officials say four other spacecraft around Mars, two U.S. and two European satellites, will pick up the slack. MAVEN is expected to remain in orbit for another 50 to 100 years before crashing into Mars. I'm Ed Donahue.
2: 7:21 at WDEV, time for sports, and this is just one of the bits of audio tape in the studio from last night, and we're only talking about the fifth inning here.
27: Pitch. Line drive down the left field line, and it's a fair ball on the line. Durbin just keeps on doing it. Kiner Falefa scores another double, a missile down the line for Durbin. The Red Sox are rolling 7-0.
28: I don't think I've ever seen quite the contrast in an offensive approach and production in any one given player. Caleb Durbin right now is on fire.
27: He is.
2: The bat's amazing some games and not amazing in others. So we have this win that is 8-1, but it only counts as one win. We spread them out across other games, it'd be a higher win-loss record. But every spot in the Red Sox batting order last night had at least one hit. They'll try to repeat last night's performance this afternoon. We go to Fenway at 12:35. The New York Knicks winning streak lives on, and they struck first in the NBA Finals. Jalen Brunson scored 30 points. Karl Anthony Towns finished with 18 points and 12 rebounds. The Knicks erased a 14-point second-half deficit to beat the San Antonio Spurs 109-95 in Game 1. Game 2 is tomorrow. The Vermont Lake Monsters are now 5-2 on the season as they go into the game hosting Nashua tonight at Centennial Field. The Vermont Lake Monsters start their 2026 season tonight at the Mystic Schooners in Connecticut, part of a three-game road trip that starts the season, visiting the Bristol Blues and Danbury Westerners before going back up on Interstate 84 and Interstate 91 and I-89 and eventually Route 12 and Main Street in Montpelier, because that's where Montpelier Rec Field is. Opening night is Sunday, hosting the North Shore Navigators. Carolina Hurricane Stars are struggling in the Stanley Cup Final against the Vegas Golden Knights. Their top scorers have gone cold in the playoffs. People like Seth Jarvis, Sebastian Aho, and Andrei Svechnikov have gone cold. This wasn't a problem in the earlier rounds, but it could be a problem now. Could cost them the cup. Vegas won the opener 5-4, and Game 2 is tonight. And Baseball Commissioner Rob Manfred is cautioning that the owner's salary cap proposal could lead to a work stoppage like 1994. The bargaining agreement expires December the 1st in this case. In 1994, granted that was 32 summers ago, some of us don't remember that everything just came to a halt in mid-August with teams in the pennant race and the Montreal Expos as the hottest team in baseball, and they probably would have gone onward, but there was no World Series that season. Everything just stopped. These cautioning, current commissioner, Rob Manfred, cautioning that it might wind up unfolding that way next year. Management is expected to impose a lockout. Major League Baseball would limit spending in 2027 and establish a payroll floor to force some teams to spend more. If there is going to be a lockout, should just prevent the season from starting as opposed to getting the season well underway and then everybody has to go and hit the pause button.
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2: 7:26, and Brent crude is down by 1.75% this morning, $96.13 a barrel. That could lead stocks higher. There were higher yields in the bond market, which wound up nudging the price of oil. And the interest rate futures are up. The U.S. 30-year future is up 0.22%. The 10-year is up about that much, and the 2-year future up just slightly. Canada's culture minister says the government's directed his television and communications regulator to back down from a recent decision to triple financial contributions required from U.S. streaming services such as Netflix for Canadian content. The culture minister, Mark Miller, said yesterday the regulator will invest hundreds of millions of dollars in the sector. The U-turn comes after the Motion Picture Association called on the Canadian government to reconsider the approach, and after the U.S. ambassador called to Canada for the policy to be rescinded. Dow futures up 0.62%. NASDAQ futures down over 1% this morning. S&P futures down 0.38%. And the markets in Europe started the day higher after a retreat in Asian benchmarks as traders sold tech shares. And SpaceX says it plans to raise up to $75 billion when it goes public this month, setting the stage for the largest ever stock market debut and putting Elon Musk on course to become the world's first trillionaire. The company, formerly known as Space Exploration Technologies Corp., said yesterday it will sell 555.6 million shares at $135 each in an initial public offering. The offering would give SpaceX a market value of $1.77 trillion.
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2: A rare albino buffalo named after the president for his distinctive blonde tuft is drawing crowds at a Bangladesh zoo. Previously, the animal raised on a farm was saved from being slaughtered in a ritual of sacrifice during the Muslim festival of Eid last week. Authorities ordered that the buffalo be spared over security concerns after a surge of public interest stemmed from social media hype before the festival. The animal had already been sold, but the authorities refunded the buyer, sent the buffalo to the National Zoo in Bangladesh, where it's now the main attraction.
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2: 7:30 at WDEV. The Red Sox beating Baltimore last night 8-1, and it's an afternoon game today. We go on the air at 12:35 from Fenway. And the New York Knicks won their game one of the NBA Finals. Sports on the way in 20 minutes' time. And it is 55 degrees, warming up to the 80s today. Good morning, I'm Bob Welch on WDEV. These are some of the stories we're watching for you. The House approves a war powers resolution that would halt military action against Iran. A former Loyal County Sheriff's deputy faces criminal charges after his actions that disrupted a murder trial. And campaign season heating up in New York's 21st congressional district, where Democrats are vying to fill Ali Stefanik's seat. It's 7:31.
6: News. I'm John Scott. North Korea says leader Kim Jong-un has visited a new facility to produce nuclear materials and announced plans to bolster the country's nuclear forces at an exponential rate. State media photos on the place show it's likely a plant to produce weapons-grade uranium. The Department of Agriculture confirming the New World screwworm fly has arrived in South Texas. The case marks the first time in decades the flesh-eating parasite has threatened the nation's cattle industry, and only the third time it has appeared in the U.S. Officials quick to say the food supply not compromised by the infestation. The New York Knicks struck first in the NBA Finals, Jalen Brunson with 30 points. The Knicks erased a 14-point second-half deficit to beat San Antonio 105-95, game one of the NBA Finals. This is SRN News.
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2: 7:33 at WDEV, a former sheriff's deputy is facing criminal charges after his actions that disrupted a murder trial. Christopher Turner, who served in Lamoille County, inappropriately questioned defendant Seth Brunell during transport to court last year. This led to Brunell pleading guilty to a lesser charge and receiving probation instead of facing the original murder charges. A grand jury has now indicted Turner on charges of obstruction of justice. Virgin's residents voiced concerns last night about a proposed battery energy storage system during an informational meeting. About 50 people were there. Light shift energy officials argued it would enhance the state's electric grid and provide economic benefits such as lower energy costs. Meeting attendees expressed frustrations about the facility's location on Panton Road, with some questioning why it was placed near residential areas rather than industrial zones. Concerns were also raised about potential safety issues related to lithium-ion batteries and noise from the facility. The fire chief says the fire department has no safety objections, says the risk of incidents is low. Light Shift Energy plans to address community feedback in the next phase of the project, which includes submitting a certificate of public good to the Public Utilities Commission. A special town meeting held in Barrytown resulted in a decision to bring traditional in-person town meetings back to town meeting. The move to hold the meeting where the vote happened was because of a petition that gathered over 100 signatures, but only 39 voters attended the meeting at Berlin Elementary School. On Tuesday, voters approved the change with a vote of 32-7. Times Argus reports the decision to revert will also relocate polling places from the municipal office to the school for future elections. Over to New York now, where campaign season's heating up on the 21st Congressional District, where Democrats are vying to fill the seat previously held by Elise Stefanik. Currently held by Elise Stefanik, in fact. The primary features restaurant owner Stuart Amorell and dairy farmer Blake Jenbian, who has secured several party endorsements. Amorell, despite being viewed as the underdog, emphasizes his platform advocating for changes to the immigration enforcement system and increased housing availability in the district. He cites personal experiences as motivating factors. The Democratic primary is set for June the 23rd, with early voting beginning on June the 13th.
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2: AP correspondent Ben Thomas reports the House has approved a war powers resolution that would halt military action against Iran.
14: On this vote, the yeas are 215 and the nays are 208. The concurrent resolution is adopted.
16: A handful of Republicans joining with Democrats to pass a resolution to end the three-month-long war. It next goes to the Senate, where four Republicans joined Democrats in advancing a similar measure last month. Yet a final vote on that one still has not been taken. While Secretary of State Marco Rubio and the Trump administration have maintained,
15: Operation Epic Fury is concluded. We achieved the objectives of that operation.
16: Arguing the War Powers Act does not apply, and the president said he's not seeking congressional sign-off.
18: Nobody's ever asked for it before. It's never been used before. Why should we be different?
16: Ben Thomas, Washington.
2: Meanwhile, the president's insisting he's comfortable with the current holding pattern of the Iran war, but he's facing warnings from foes and allies alike that he's getting boxed in on a conflict that he sold as a quick military incursion. There's growing concern inside the administration and from key advisors and allies that Trump now finds himself in a bind. That's according to a U.S. official and another person familiar with the administration's internal deliberations, who requested that their names be withheld by the AP for the story about private conversations. He's buffeted by Democrats looking to seize on surging global oil prices sparked by the war and warnings from hawkish members of his base that an early exit from the conflict would amount to capitulation. Residents of Havana, Cuba, are dealing with a growing garbage crisis. Piles of waste have been accumulating on nearly every street corner, worsened by a U.S. energy blockade that caused power outages and a fuel crisis. This has halted garbage collection, forcing people to burn waste in the streets. Health officials are alarmed by the potentially toxic smoke. The situation could worsen with rising temperatures and impending hurricane season on the way. Chinese authorities are intensifying efforts to erase the memory of the 1989 Tiananmen Square crackdown. Police have told victims' families to call off an annual tribute at a Beijing cemetery on the 37th anniversary. Hundreds, possibly thousands, were killed during the military action against pro-democracy protesters. The crackdown marked a turning point in China's history, leading to economic liberalization without political reform. In Hong Kong, police have increased security to prevent commemorations. The Tiananmen Mothers Group continues to demand justice and accountability. Amnesty International has criticized the suppression, calling it a heartless act by Chinese authorities. Women in eastern Congo are often the first caregivers when family members fall ill. That puts them at risk during the Ebola outbreak of a type that has no approved treatment or vaccine. History shows women are disproportionately affected in Ebola outbreaks. Even health workers say they lack protective gear in this outbreak, and every day people have even less. Congolese authorities report 363 confirmed cases, including 62 deaths. There's a distrust of health facilities because of fear and misinformation around the outbreak. It's another factor keeping people away from clinics. 740 at WDEV.
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2: The Republican-led Senate's moving forward with legislation to fund immigration enforcement agencies after forcing the White House to drop its settlement fund for political allies and stripping a separate proposal for White House security from the bill. The Senate voted 53-46 yesterday to begin debate on the roughly $70 billion bill to fund immigration and customs enforcement at the Border Patrol. The legislation was delayed for weeks as Republican senators navigated the various obstacles to passage created by President Trump and the White House. AP Washington correspondent Sagar Magani reports Treasury Secretary Scott Bessent is dodging questions about whether President Trump will still be immune from IRS audits after the administration scrapped plans for an anti-weaponization fund.
21: The fund and immunity were parts of a deal the president reached to drop his lawsuit against the IRS.
22: We are not moving forward with the fund, period.
21: But Acting Attorney General Todd Blanche seemed to indicate audit immunity is still in effect. during a Senate hearing.
1: This matter is still subject to ongoing litigation, so I'm unable to comment further on it.
21: Frustrating Democrats like Ron Wyden.
3: Just dodging and bobbing and weaving.
21: If audits and examinations of the president's taxes were thrown out under the settlement, an untold figure could be wiped from his bill to the federal government. Sagar Mangani, Washington.
2: An Associated Press investigation reveals that dozens of children who were separated under the first Trump administration have been re-separated despite a judge's order to reunite them. Some of their parents have been locked in immigration detention.

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2: 55 degrees outside our WDEV studios at 7:45, and with the forecast, Madeline Smith from the Mount Washington Weather Center.
3: A dry and quite the warm day for early June is in store across the state for your Thursday as surface high pressure shifts towards the southern U.S., pulling in a dry air mass over New England. This will help keep precipitation chances at bay today into overnight tonight, with mostly sunny skies overhead, aside from a few upper-level clouds rolling in. Though temperatures will be noticeably warmer than yesterday, existing dry air will help keep humidity values low, with light winds and high temperatures reaching all the way up into the mid-80s in the Northeast Kingdom and Upper Valley to the upper 80s in the Champlain Valley. Upper and mid-level clouds continue to spread in overnight tonight, leading to partly cloudy skies across the state. Low temperatures for your Thursday night falling to the lower 50s in the Northeast Kingdom and the Upper Valley to around 60 degrees in the Champlain Valley. For Radio Vermont, this is meteorologist Madeline Smith reporting from the Mount Washington Observatory.
2: And we have 59 degrees in McDowell, 61 degrees in Middlebury, 60 in Burlington and Plattsburgh, Barry 59, as well as in Morrisville, and Island Pond 58 degrees at the moment, 59 also. You're at WDEV, a couple of degrees warmer than the number that I just mentioned for some reason. This is how, and it appears that the predicted high temperatures are kind of perhaps trending a little bit lower than, although perhaps underestimating what things will wind up shaping up to. Expected 87 degrees in Boston today. They're currently at 63. Montreal, 63. They should reach 81 degrees today. The forecast high for today in Albany, 85 with 58 degrees at the moment under the sun. In Greater New York, they should reach the mid-80s with a current temperature of 61 degrees. In Westchester County, just to the north and east of the city. Our WDEV News Time, 7:47. AP correspondent Ed Donahue, now on the end of a NASA mission.
4: MAVEN was launched in 2013 to study the red planet's atmosphere. A year later.
5: Congratulations. MAVEN is now in Mars orbit.
6: Fantastic.
4: MAVEN mysteriously fell silent in early December after passing behind Mars. Data indicated it went into a fast spin, which disrupted its orbit and drained the onboard batteries. NASA has confirmed the mission is over. Officials say four other spacecraft around Mars, two U.S. and two European satellites, will pick up the slack. MAVEN is expected to remain in orbit for another 50 to 100 years before crashing into Mars. I'm Ed Donahue.
2: AP correspondent Karen Chamas reports on fierce opposition to Jared Kushner's coastal project in Albania.
7: A massive coastal development project linked to Jared Kushner is facing resistance in Albania. The fourth consecutive protest in the Albanian capital, Tirana, against the project turned violent on Wednesday. Protesters broke through a police cordon, after which police used water cannons to disperse the crowd. Ivanka, keep your hands away from Nata, were some of the posters seen at Wednesday's protests. Albania's government claims the development on the Adriatic coast

0: Coast will transform the nation as it seeks high-end tourism and European Union membership. However, environmental campaigners and critics of Prime Minister Edi Rama oppose the venture, voicing concerns about the impact on biodiversity. The project spans a wildlife reserve and an uninhabited island. I'm Karen Chamas.
1: The 9/11 Memorial and Museum has launched a $75 million fundraising campaign as the nonprofit tries to educate the millions of U.S. youth who don't remember the terror attacks. Boosting the Never Forget Fund's latest appeal announced yesterday is Mike Bloomberg. The former New York City mayor is pledging to match the next $25 million in donations through his Bloomberg Philanthropies in honor of the 25th anniversary. Beth Hillman, the memorial's president and CEO, says they need a permanent funding source to reach the roughly 100 million Americans born after the attacks. She tells the Associated Press that the ongoing importance of remembering 9/11 is to remind people that they can come together even in the face of incredible loss.
2: The sterile processing team at Champlain Valley Physicians Hospital has joined an elite group of healthcare professionals. All 18 members of the behind-the-scenes team recently earned certification as registered central service technicians. The credentials highlight expertise and excellence in sterilization, safety, and infection prevention, and regulatory and safety requirements central to patient care in the operating room. 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
1: And we tell you fairly often that there is a work zone and a resurfacing and paving project going on Route 14 between Barrie and East Montpelier, and looks like that's slowing you up closer to the East Montpelier side of that stretch of road. Other things that we are looking at include a vehicle stopped on, this is not Route 2, this is a Muddy Brook Road. Next, it's near to Route 2. And there, wait a minute here. This looks to be two different things that are popped up on my map at once. And so, scratch that. We will now mention that hazard on the road, Route 2, and DOT maintenance is nearby with regards to that. And this is a separate thing. Another DOT maintenance vehicle is on that stretch of Route 302, Route 2 between East Montpelier and the roundabout in Montpelier with Route 302. Apologize for that lack of clarity there. There will be bridge washing going on various Interstate 89 southbound bridges, whether it be Richmond or Berlin or Bolton or Waterbury. So just watch out for that through the day here, as we note that there is a lane closure on Interstate 89 southbound just before you get to exit 8 in Montpelier and now to the Champlain Valley. We've got a Route 15 that is all slowed up around St. Michael's College. It looks to be at the stoplight there for the Airport Parkway, and it may have to do with the, wait a minute, that's overnight work, so that can't be the reason for the slowdown. I was about to mention the Diverging Diamond Project is also slowing up Routes 2 and 7 from the Winooski Traffic Circle all the way up to Interstate 89. Up that hill. And Williston's starting to wake up now with the work zones that are setting up on Route 2A in Williston, just to the north of Industrial Avenue. And then again, it's heavy and slow between Interstate 89 northbound and the Four Corners with Route 2. Shelburne Road starting to wake up as well, though not nearly as busy as we have seen it before. Lake Champlain ferries running on or close to schedule. Check it again for you in the next half hour here on WDEV. Red Sox winners last night. Let's go to the first of a few from the bottom of the fifth inning on the audio tape.
3: 1-0. High drive in the left field. That's way back toward the monster, and it is off the green. Gasper's coming home. Izzy in the hizzy, standing at second with an RBI double, and the Red Sox are pouring it on. It is 6-0 at Fenway.
1: That's the bottom of the fifth, and we're not done.
4: Pitch.
3: Line drive down the left field line, and it's a fair ball on the line. Durbin just keeps on doing it. Kiner Falefa scores another double, a missile down the line for Durbin. The Red Sox are rolling 7-0.
1: And it would wind up being an 8-1 Red Sox win. Wilyer Abreu hit a two-run homer and drove in three runs, which you did not hear. Those highlights, they could have been playing highlights between now and 9 o'clock. Every spot in the Red Sox batting order had at least one hit. The Red Sox try to repeat last night's performance. This afternoon, we go to Fenway at 12:35. The New York Knicks beat the San Antonio Spurs in Game 1 of the NBA Finals last night, 105-95. The Vermont Lake Monsters will be hosting Nashua tonight at Centennial Field. And the Vermont Mountaineers start their 2026 season tonight at the Mystic Schooners in Connecticut, part of a three-game road trip that visits the Bristol Blues and then the Danbury Westerners before an opening night a Sunday at Montpelier Rec Field hosting the North Shore Navigators. Carolina Hurricanes and the Vegas Golden Knights, Game 2 tonight. Vegas won Game 1, 5-4. As we look over at the big board for Money News, the S&P futures are down about 0.5%. NASDAQ futures down 1.5%. The Dow futures are up a little bit more than 0.5%, and the stocks making the biggest moves pre-market include Broadcom, Micron, Petco, and Coinbase. A price of a barrel of Brent crude down about 3% this morning to $94.94 a barrel. And the European markets started the day higher after a retreat in Asian benchmarks as traders sold tech stocks, cashing in on recent gains. Stocks felt pressure yesterday from higher yields in the bond market, which wound up nudging up the price of oil. Appears to not be that way, at least quite that much, at this point today. Canada's culture minister says the government's directed its TV and telecom regulator to back down from a recent decision to triple financial contributions required from U.S. streaming services such as Netflix for Canadian content. Instead, the culture minister, Mark Miller, said the regulator will invest hundreds of millions of dollars in that sector on its own. The U-turn comes after the Motion Picture Association called on the Canadian government to reconsider its approach and after the U.S. ambassador to Canada called for the policy to be tossed.
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1: After a series of bizarre sightings of people popping in and out of New York's vast subterranean sewer system in recent days, it's got the whole city scratching its head as to what exactly is going on. Videos widely shared on social media show at least three instances where groups of people have been seen spotted in the night entering and exiting the sewers in the New York City boroughs of Brooklyn and Queens. Police say they don't believe there's any threat to the public safety after conducting a thorough sweep. The city's Department of Environmental Protection is underlining that entering the sewers is extremely dangerous and also illegal. New York City residents and visitors are treated to something far healthier than being in the sewers. It's a phenomenon twice a year known as Manhattanhenge, when the sun aligns with the Manhattan street grid and sinks below the horizon, framed in a canyon of skyscrapers. The first Manhattanhenge took place last week, I believe, and the sunset spectacle occurs again July 1st and 12th. Of course, that would be a little bit after the summer solstice, though you might be able to see some of that the next couple of days. It's because of the sun being at the perfect angle to shine through the buildings. And no doubt you could see it in the morning, too. All you'd need to do would be to be on the New Jersey side in order to see the sun shine through like that. You're listening to AM 550 WDEV Waterbury Montpelier, 96.1 WDEV FM Warren, broadcasting from the top of Sugar Bush. It's a minute to 8 o'clock, and the Red Sox beat Baltimore last night 8-1, and it's an afternoon game today. We go on the air at 12:35 from Fenway. We started out in the 40s, but we're warming up to the 80s today, and we've got the Dales from the Mount Washington Weather Center coming up in about 15 minutes' time. A former Lamoille County Sheriff's deputy faces criminal charges after his actions disrupted a murder trial. Virgin's residents voiced concerns regarding a proposed battery energy storage system. It is Thursday, June the 4th, and it's 8 o'clock.
6: News this hour from Town Hall on Johnstown. The Trump administration has placed sanctions on Iran's largest digital asset exchange, Novatex, and three others. The move, part of ongoing efforts to pressure Iran into a deal to end the war with the U.S. and Israel. The Treasury accuses Novatex of moving assets to shield regime wealth. The U.S. also imposing sanctions on Iran's Persian Gulf Strait Authority. That curfew to curb violent protest around the ICE detention center in New Jersey has been lifted. Correspondent Laura Winters with the report.
7: Newark's mayor, Democrat Ross Baraka, lifting the curfew for now outside Delaney Hall, the ICE detention center, where violent clashes have happened outside and where violent criminal illegal aliens are being held inside the building. New Jersey Governor Democrat Mikey Sherrill asking the New Jersey State Police to patrol outside the facility in an effort to control violent agitators, many who are from out of state and specifically from Portland. Laura Winters reporting.
6: There are new questions about a fatal bus crash in Virginia last weekend.
8: A commercial bus crash in Virginia that killed five people and injured dozens of others has raised questions about the driver, the company that employed him, and the overall safety of the industry. It's not yet clear what could have prevented last week's crash. Still, it highlights the inherent dangers whenever a bus or semi-truck crashes into other vehicles. Collision avoidance technology has become standard on many new cars, but commercial buses still lack it, despite federal recommendations and proposed regulations to require them. Keith Peters, Washington.
6: World shares are mixed after declines on Wall Street Wednesday. Oil prices fell after Israel and Lebanon announced they had agreed to extend their ceasefire. Markets in Europe starting the day higher after a retreat in Asian benchmarks. More on these stories from townhall.com.
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6: The United Nations calculates nation-sized environmental footprints for AI and data centers in the coming years. And with that, some very large numbers.
10: Correspondent Julie Walker has more in this report.
11: According to a United Nations University report, the environmental footprint of data centers already rivals some of the world's largest countries. The report also predicts their water and energy use and pollution will double in just 4 years as the use of AI grows. The report issued Wednesday found that last year, global data centers used 448 trillion watt hours of electricity, and that electricity produced about 208 million tons of carbon dioxide, about the same amount as Argentina. The study focused on energy use and did not examine the massive amount of water used to cool data centers. I'm Julie Walker.
10: News and analysis at townhall.com. Republican Senator Dan Sullivan, running for re-election in Alaska, faces a field of 15 competitors. One of them is Dan Sullivan. We call on correspondent Bernie Bennett to sort things out.
12: The senator told reporters in Washington on Tuesday that he thinks the appearance on the state's primary ballot of another Republican with the same name is a dirty political trick coordinated by Democrats and the campaign of his chief rival for the seat, former Democratic Representative Mary Pottola. He threatened a lawsuit to get to the bottom of it. Harry Child, the spokesperson for the Pottola campaign, said it has no involvement with either Sullivan campaign. Jenny Marie Stryker, executive director of the Alaska Democratic Party, said her organization, quote, is in no way affiliated with either Dan Sullivan. Bernie Bennett reporting.
10: The Obama Presidential Center, a roughly $850 million project, opens to the general public on Juneteenth after a celebratory dedication in Chicago with dignitaries. More at townhall.com.
1: Good morning, it's 8:05 from WDEV. We started off in the 40s. We're getting warmer today in the 70s, if not 80s. Madeline Smith with details from the Mount Washington Weather Center in 10 minutes on this morning news service. Former sheriff's deputies facing criminal charges after his actions that disrupted a murder trial. Christopher Turner, who served in Lamoille County, inappropriately questioned defendant Seth Brunell during his transport to court last year. This led to Brunell pleading guilty to a lesser charge and getting probation instead of facing the original murder charges. The grand jury's now indicted Turner on charges of obstruction of justice. Virgin's residents are voicing concerns, and they voiced them last night about a proposed battery energy storage system during an informational meeting. About 50 people were there. Light Shift Energy officials argued it would enhance the state's electric grid and provide economic benefits such as lower energy costs. Meeting attendees expressed frustrations about the facility's location on Panton Road, with some questioning why it was placed near residential areas rather than industrial zones. Concerns were also raised about potential safety issues related to lithium-ion batteries and noise from the facility. Fire Chief David DeBasi noted that the fire department has no safety objections, stating the risk of incidents is low. Light Shift Energy plans to address community feedback in the next phase of the project, which includes submitting a certificate of public good to the Public Utilities Commission. A special town meeting held in Barry Town resulted in a decision to bring traditional in-person town meetings back to town meeting day. The move comes after a petition gathered over 100 signatures, but only 39 voters attended the meeting at Berlin Elementary School. On Tuesday, voters approved the change with a vote of 32-7. Times Argus reports the decision to revert will also relocate polling places from the municipal office to the school for future elections. Are your eyes itchy? Is your nose not feeling quite right? Well, you're not alone. It's even affected me. When you hear the mic go quiet for a little bit, that's me. Pollen season got a late start, but now it is in full swing. Allergists say the last two seasons were tough for folks with allergies. Pollen levels are even higher this year. Channel 3 spoke to Wayne Evans. He's sick of feeling stuffed up. It's some days are a lot better than others, but specifically the past week or so, it's been really bad. He said the allergist Dr. Mark Lazarevich says pollen season started later than usual this year, foliage slower to bloom because it was cooler. Notice that it just delayed the wave of tree pollen, giving us the sniffles. But now that the weather is warmer, the pollen counts are quickly catching up. He says it could be due to temperature differences or increases in carbon dioxide levels resulting in plants producing more pollen. Not everybody's sneezing up a storm. There are some people who they aren't affected by it. Experts say tree pollen is currently the biggest culprit, but grass pollen is expected to increase in the coming weeks, so you may be more susceptible to that than tree pollen. And get ready. Campaign season heating up. In New York's 21st Congressional District, where Democrats are vying to fill the seat previously held by Elise Stefanik. The primary features restaurant owner Stuart Amorell and dairy farmer Blake Jenbian, who has secured several party endorsements. Amorell, despite being viewed as the underdog, emphasizes his platform, advocating for changes to immigration enforcement and increased housing availability in the district. He cites personal experiences as motivating factors, including the deportation of an employee through immigration enforcement. Amorell aims to replace ICE with a new agency that fosters trust among immigrants and Americans. A Democratic primary set for June the 23rd with early voting starting on the 13th.
13: If you've ever loved a special animal, you know what it means to give them a safe, loving home. 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
1: 10 minutes past 8 o'clock on WDEV. And Route 2A southbound coming into 289. That appears to be slowing up this morning. Pearl Street, Route 15 westbound, coming into the intersection with Susie Wilson Road, is slowing up this morning, as is Route 15 around St. Michael's College, and that tapers off after you get past Interstate 89. The Diverging Diamond Project is woken up for another day, and that means Routes 2 and 7 all slowed down between the Winooski traffic circle right on up the hill. And it looks like if you're trying to get off Interstate 89 southbound at exit 16, that you're going to be slowed up by the work there. So be prepared for that if that is in your routine. Route 2A southbound is slowed up due to the work in that area by Industrial Avenue. Dorset Street is slow, but not in the place where you usually have it slow. This is at the stoplight for Kennedy Drive in South Burlington. And on Interstate 189 westbound, there is a hazard reported on the road just before Shelburne Road and a stoplight. 189 itself is fine as far as traffic flow. No problems there at the moment. There is a vehicle stopped on the shoulder. This appears to be on the Route 2 Causeway across into the Champlain Islands from Milton. Lake Champlain Ferry is running on or close to schedule, and we will check it again for you in the next half hour here on WDEV's Morning News Service. AP correspondent Ben Thomas reports the House has approved a war powers resolution that would halt military action against Iran.
15: On this vote, the yeas are 215 and the nays are 208. The concurrent resolution is adopted.
16: A handful of Republicans joining with Democrats to pass a resolution to end the three-month-long war. It next goes to the Senate, where four Republicans joined Democrats in advancing a similar measure last month. Yet a final vote on that one still has not been taken. While Secretary of State Marco Rubio and the Trump administration have maintained,
17: Operation Epic Fury is concluded. We achieved the objectives of that operation.
16: Arguing the War Powers Act does not apply, and the president said he's not seeking congressional sign-off.
18: Nobody's ever asked for it before. It's never been used before. Why should we be different?
16: Ben Thomas, Washington.
1: President Trump insists he's comfortable with the current holding pattern in the Iran war, but he's facing warnings from foes and allies alike that he's getting boxed in a conflict that he sold as a quick military incursion. There's growing concern inside the administration and from key advisors and allies that Trump now finds himself in a bind. That's according to a U.S. official and another person familiar with the administration's internal deliberations who requested that their name be withheld by the Associated Press to discuss private conversations. Trump's buffeted by Democrats looking to seize on surging global oil prices sparked by the war and warnings from hawkish members of his base that an early exit from the conflict would amount to capitulation. A Sherpa guide who went missing on Mount Everest a week ago is still alive.
0: A helicopter lands on the roof of a hospital in Kathmandu, Nepal. It's carrying a Sherpa guide who was found crawling to base camp on Mount Everest Thursday, a week after he went missing. 52-year-old Dawa Sherpa and his client were among the last climbers on the mountain. As the climbing season came to an end and the route was dismantled, the client had made it back to base camp. Dawa's wife and daughter, who had already begun several days of funeral rituals, rushed to the hospital. The daughter says, "When we first heard about it, we could not be sure about it, if that person was indeed our father. So to be certain, we asked for photos to be sent, and only then we were sure and were very happy." I'm Donna Water.
1: It's 8:15 at WDEV.
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21: This is meteorologist Madeline Smith with an exclusive report for the stations of Radio Vermont. A dry and quite the warm day for early June is in store across the state for your Thursday as surface high pressure shifts towards the southern U.S., pulling in a dry air mass over New England. This will help keep precipitation chances at bay today into overnight tonight, with mostly sunny skies overhead aside from a few upper-level clouds rolling in. Though temperatures will be noticeably warmer than yesterday, existing dry air will help keep humidity values low, with light winds and high temperatures reaching all the way up into the mid-80s in the Northeast Kingdom and Upper Valley to the upper 80s in the Champlain Valley. Upper and mid-level clouds continue to spread in overnight tonight, leading to partly cloudy skies across the state. Low temperatures for your Thursday night falling to the lower 50s in the Northeast Kingdom and the Upper Valley to around 60 degrees in the Champlain Valley. For Radio Vermont, this is meteorologist Madeline Smith reporting from the Mount Washington Observatory.
1: It's 59 in Morrisville and Island Pond, 63 in Barrie, 64 in Burlington, 62 in Plattsburgh right now, 63 in Middlebury and White River Junction, still 59 in Ticonderoga, Saranac Lake as well. And we have 58 degrees outside our WDEV studios in Waterbury. At 8:17, the Republican-led Senate's moving forward with legislation to fund immigration enforcement agencies after forcing the White House to drop its settlement fund for political allies and stripping a separate proposal for White House security from the bill. AP Washington correspondent Sagar Magani reports that Treasury Secretary Scott Bessent's currently dodging questions about whether President Trump will still be immune from IRS audits after the administration scrapped plans for that anti-weaponization fund.
2: The fund and immunity were parts of a deal the president reached to drop his lawsuit against the IRS.
3: We are not moving forward with the fund, period.
2: But Acting Attorney General Todd Bland seemed to indicate audit immunity is still in effect. During a Senate hearing,
22: this matter is still subject to ongoing litigation, so I'm unable to comment further on it.
2: Frustrating Democrats like Ron Wyden.
23: Just dodging and bobbing and weaving.
2: If audits and examinations of the president's taxes were thrown out under the settlement, an untold figure could be wiped from his bill to the federal government. Sagar Magani, Washington.
1: AP correspondent Karen Chamas reports on fierce opposition to Jared Kushner's coastal project in Albania.
0: A massive coastal development project linked to Jared Kushner is facing resistance in Albania. The fourth consecutive protest in the Albanian capital, Tirana, against the project turned violent on Wednesday. Protesters broke through a police cordon, after which police used water cannons to disperse the crowd. Ivanka, keep your hands away from Nata, were some of the posters seen at Wednesday's protests. Albania's government claims the development on the Adriatic coast will transform the nation as it seeks high-end tourism and European Union membership. However, environmental campaigners and critics of Prime Minister Edi Rama opposed the venture, voicing concerns about the impact on biodiversity. The project spans a wildlife reserve and an uninhabited island. I'm Karen Chamas.
1: It's 820 at WDEV.
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1: Red Sox winners last night, and it was a powerful bottom of the fifth inning. Let's go to the audio tape.
27: 1-0. High drive in the left field. That's way back toward the monster, and it is off the green. Gasper's coming home. Izzy in the hizzy, standing at second with an RBI double, and the Red Sox are pouring it on. It is 6-0 at Fenway. Pitch. Line drive down the left field line, and it's a fair ball on the line. Durbin just keeps on doing it. Kiner Falefa scores another double, a missile down the line for Durbin. The Red Sox are rolling 7-0.
1: And both of those were in the bottom of the fifth inning, and this was as well.
27: The 2-2. Swinging a ground ball on the first base side, picked beautifully by Alonso. Suarez covers. Good feed. Head first sliding safe. Durbin's going to score. Seydon beats out an infield hit, and it's 8-0 Red Sox.
28: That's an outstanding hustle single right there. I mean, you get four or five of those a year, adds to your batting average. You score a run right there. You start talking about padding your numbers.
1: Every spot in the Red Sox batting order had at least one hit. It was an 8-1 final score. The Orioles did get one. The Red Sox try to repeat last night's performance this afternoon. We go to Fenway at 12:35 right here at WDEV. The New York Knicks winning streak lives on. They beat the San Antonio Spurs last night, game one of the NBA Finals, 105-95. Game two's tomorrow. The Vermont Lake Monsters are now 5-2. They won their last game. That was at Nashua, New Hampshire. It's on Tuesday. And they will host Nashua tonight at Centennial Field. The Vermont Mountaineers start their 2016 season tonight on the road to the Mystic Schooners in Connecticut. It starts a three-game road trip that visits the Bristol Blues and the Danbury Westerners before Opening night Sunday at Montpelier Rec Field, where they will be hosting the North Shore Navigators. Carolina Hurricane stars are struggling in the Stanley Cup Final against the Vegas Golden Knights. Their top scorers, Seth Jarvis, Sebastian Aho, and Andrei Svechnikov, have gone cold in the playoffs. As cold as the ice they skate on. This wasn't a problem in the earlier rounds, but now it could cost them the cup. Vegas won the opener 5-2. Game 2 is tonight. Baseball commish Rob Manfred worries the owner's salary cap proposal could lead to a work stoppage like the one that canceled the 1994 World Series and everything after midway point in August. Owners last week made their first cap proposal since then, citing the failure of the luxury tax system. Manfred says the current system isn't working and emphasized the need for a framework to address competitive balance. Players have vowed to fight the cap. Current collective bargaining agreement expires December the 1st.
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1: 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We do, too. 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They're on the Berlin Mall Road in Montpelier. Driving to be Vermont's number one Subaru dealer. As we look at Wall Street futures for the opening bell that's coming up in just a little bit more than an hour, Dow futures up 0.75%. NASDAQ futures down about 1.25%, a little bit more than that. And S&P futures down about 0.5% this morning. The price of a barrel of Brent crude down 3.31% to $94.57 a barrel. West Texas Intermediate going for $92.60 a barrel, down 3.5%. World shares kind of mixed because the oil prices fell after Israel and Lebanon announced they'd agreed to extend their tenuous ceasefire. And so the markets in Europe started the day higher after a retreat in Asian benchmarks as traders sold their tech stocks that had gone up, locking in recent gains for them. And the stocks yesterday on Wall Street felt pressure from higher yields on the bond market, and that wound up affecting the price of oil. SpaceX says it plans to raise up to $75 billion when it goes public this month, setting the stage for the largest ever stock market debut, putting Elon Musk on course to become the world's first trillionaire. The company, formerly known as Space Exploration Technologies Corp., said yesterday it will sell 555.6 million shares at $135 each in an initial public offering, known in shorthand as an IPO. The offering would give SpaceX a market value of $1.77 trillion. Only six companies in the S&P 500 are currently worth more.
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1: 8:29 now at WDEV. Dozens of artists at this year's Venice Biennale are threatening legal action if their names aren't removed from a visitor voting ballot. The Biennale opened on May the 9th without its usual jury awards after the jury quit in protest of Israel's and Russia's participation. Instead, visitors can vote for the best national pavilion and participant. Artists, curators, and commissioners say the voting lacks transparency and have requested their names be removed. Stunning week of revelations of discord at 60 Minutes, the CBS News weekly magazine, raising a host of questions and left people inside and outside the network wondering about the program's ultimate health. The turmoil began last Thursday when CBS News leader Barry Weiss introduced sweeping changes to 60 Minutes, firing top staff, and bringing in a new chief with no TV broadcast experience. Scott Pelley, also out after a confrontation with bosses that was a result of what happened last Thursday. Some fear the program's crumbling while others see it as evolving. We're hearing that the remaining hosts of the program are gathering to figure out what they're going to do next. Former executive producer Jeff Fager worries about losing Pelley, calling his work essential to the program. You're listening to the Morning News Service from WDEV. We are at 57 degrees, working our way up. We could reach the 80s today. We will have Madeline Smith on board with a weather forecast coming up in a little bit. And we have the Red Sox winners 8-1 last night. And it is an afternoon game today. We'll go on the air at 12:35 from Fenway. Headline stories that we are watching for you today. The House approves a war powers resolution that would halt military action against Iran. A former Lamoille County Sheriff's deputy faces criminal charges after his actions that disrupted a murder trial. Virgin's residents are voicing concerns about a proposed battery energy storage system known in shorthand as BESS. It is Thursday, June the 4th on WDEV.
8: With SRN News, I'm John Scott. The House, for the first time, has approved a war powers resolution that would halt the U.S. military action against Iran. House Speaker Mike Johnson had tried to prevent an outcome that would show the mounting opposition to the war. The roll call Wednesday was 215-208, but the next steps are uncertain. President Trump will likely reject any measure from Congress to limit his authority. A massive black cloud rising above the St. Petersburg skyline from a Ukrainian drone strike for the opening of President Vladimir Putin's annual showcase of Russia's economic achievements, with Putin set to arrive for his hometown hosting the St. Petersburg International Economic Forum. The Ukrainian attack a day earlier that set an oil terminal ablaze was another blow to his efforts to minimize the impact of the conflict. This is SRN News.
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1: 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A former sheriff's deputy is facing criminal charges after his actions that disrupted a murder trial. Christopher Turner, who served in Lamoille County, inappropriately questioned defendant Seth Purnell during transport to court last year. This led to Purnell pleading guilty to a lesser charge and receiving probation instead of facing the original murder charges. Grand jury's now indicted Turner on charges of obstruction of justice. Virgin's residents voiced concerns last night about a proposed battery energy storage system. During an informational meeting, about 50 people were there. Lightshift Energy officials argued it would enhance the state's electric grid and provide economic benefits such as lower energy costs. Meeting attendees expressed frustrations about why the facility's location on Panton Road, with some questioning why it was placed near residential areas rather than industrial zones. Concerns were also raised about potential safety issues related to lithium-ion batteries and noise from the facility. Fire Chief David DeBassi noted that the fire department has no safety objections. They say the risk of incidents is low. Lightshift Energy plans to address community feedback in the next phase of the project, which includes submitting a certificate of public good to the Public Utilities Commission. Special town meeting held in Barrytown resulted in a decision to bring traditional in-person town meetings back to town meeting. It was prompted after a petition that gathered over 100 signatures, but only 39 voters attended the meeting at Berlin Elementary School on Tuesday. Voters approved the change with a vote of 32-7. Times Argus reports the decision also will also relocate polling places from the municipal office to the school for future elections. Campaign season heating up in New York's 21st congressional district, where Democrats are vying to fill the seat previously held by Elise Stefanik. The primary features restaurant owner Stuart Amorell and dairy farmer Blake Genbian, who has secured several party endorsements. Amorell, despite being viewed as an underdog, emphasizes his platform advocating for changes to immigration enforcement and increased housing availability in the district. He cites personal experiences as motivating factors, including the deportation of an employee through immigration enforcement. A Democratic primary set for June the 23rd, with early voting beginning on June the 23rd. And a clarification, it was the wrong word in here, and my brain just sort of went off. And Elise Stefanik is currently holding the seat. She has not resigned. She's just not running for re-election. 836.
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1: Speaking of which, there is a lost dog that we're trying to locate here. It is a lost Chihuahua lost last night around 5:30 near the Hope Cemetery in Waterbury and Duxbury. Her name is Lily. And if you bump into that Chihuahua named Lily, please reach out to Sarah Mann, 802-782-1552. That's 802-782-1552. Sneezing lately? Got, you know, coughing and eyes feeling itchy? Well, you're not alone. It's pollen season. It got a late start, but experts say now it's in full swing. It's the tree pollen that's driving some of us nuts. The grass pollen will come later. Allergists say that while the last two seasons are tough for people with allergies, pollen levels are just through the roof this year. And it was slower to bloom because foliage was slower to bloom, and then that delayed it, but now we've got it. And the difference with regards to all this, you know, it could be due to temperature differences or increases in carbon dioxide levels. That's the feelings of Dr. Mark Lazarich, who Channel 3 spoke to. He's an allergist. Not everyone's sneezing up a storm. Michael Spain of Shelburne told Channel 3 that his allergies are lower than they've been in prior years, but tree pollen is what's going on now, and that's currently the biggest culprit. But grass pollen is coming up. So if you're not affected by the tree pollen, you may be affected by the grass pollen. And he might wind up having a different story to tell in a couple of weeks. 8:40 at WDEV.
12: 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A Major General Greg Knight, former Vermont Adjutant General for the stations of Radio Vermont. You're about to hear the 10th in our series about the Vermont Army National Guard 1st Battalion 172nd Armored deployment to Iraq from June 2005 to June 2006, known as Task Force Saber. April in Ramadi was the beginning of spring and a continuation of the Anbar Awakening, the time when American and allied Sunni tribal forces began our counter to the Al-Qaeda dominance of Al-Anbar province. The awakening, though promising, was still subject to the insurgent assassinations of local leaders, extortion, terrorism, and shifting loyalties that we had endured over the past 10 months. On many days, it seemed like it was one step forward, two steps back. Despite the promise and real gains made by the Anbar Awakening, the city of Ramadi remained a bastion of the insurgency, rife with extremist ideology and foreign fighters coming in from the forest borders of Iraq. Al-Qaeda remained a powerful influence. The conflict in Ramadi was as much information operations as it was kinetic combat operations. Constant attacks on convoys, disrupting governance and terrorizing the population, undermined our efforts to stabilize the area and truly establish effective civil governance in Al-Anbar province. Information operations, the short version, is using all information-related capabilities to gain an advantage over an adversary. In this, Al-Qaeda and other affiliated insurgent groups had the edge. We were just learning the importance of influence operations, and our efforts were rudimentary and clumsy compared to those of the insurgents. They understood the culture, spoke the language, and used every attack to highlight the perception we were ineffective at countering them. It was disheartening, to say the least. But we were learning. While our operations focused on the outskirts of the city of Ramadi, not subject to the incredible saturation of roadside bombs and other booby traps, our units were not immune to them. We had become much better at countering them, but also understood that in the city center of Ramadi, there were areas that were categorized as no-go zones. U.S. and Iraqi forces just didn't go there. I suppose that made us more fortunate, as we were still able to conduct patrols, interdict IED emplacement teams, and detain suspected insurgents. We were expanding dismounted patrols in areas we previously had been unable to penetrate, like Jazeera and Zangora, establishing a foothold to counter insurgent actions. That was the only way to maintain operational control of an area, and we didn't have enough personnel to do it on a large scale. We were still pre-surge, with not enough resources to grow this effort. We were also in the last third of our deployment, and any thoughts of home and safety had to be pushed aside to focus on the task at hand. Mission first. The soldiers of Task Force Sabre had to maintain their diligence. Failure to remain watchful meant almost certain injury or death. We had learned that at great cost. Complacency kills. We needed to finish the job by setting the conditions for the follow-on units destined to replace us. They would come with more resources and combat power, part of the surge to defeat a resilient and determined enemy firmly ensconced in the city of Ramadi. While we were almost home, the last 2 months in Ramadi would feel like an eternity. Next month's episode is called Conflagration. This is Major General Greg Knight for the stations of Radio Vermont.
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0: Local hospitals have confirmed that overnight Israeli airstrikes in Gaza have killed at least 9 Palestinians. The Palestinians were killed by at least 4 separate Israeli strikes in Gaza.

0: I'm Karen Shamas.
1: 63 degrees under sunny skies here in Waterbury, and the forecast, well, here's Madeline Smith from the Mount Washington Weather Office for that.
2: A dry and quite the warm day for early June is in store across the state for your Thursday as surface high pressure shifts towards the southern U.S., pulling in a dry air mass over New England. This will help keep precipitation chances at bay today into overnight tonight, with mostly sunny skies overhead aside from a few upper level clouds rolling in. Though temperatures will be noticeably warmer than yesterday, existing dry air will help keep humidity values low, with light winds and high temperatures reaching all the way up into the mid-80s in the Northeast Kingdom and Upper Valley to the upper 80s in the Champlain Valley. Upper and mid-level clouds continue to spread in overnight tonight, leading to partly cloudy skies across the state. Low temperatures for your Thursday night falling to the lower 50s in the Northeast Kingdom and the Upper Valley to around 60 degrees in the Champlain Valley. For Radio Vermont, this is meteorologist Madeline Smith reporting from the Mount Washington Observatory.
1: 63 in Morrisville, 63 in Island Pond, 66 in Barrie, with 64 in Plattsburgh and Burlington, 63 in Middlebury right now, 62 in White River Junction at Ticonderoga. And a little bit further afield, partly cloudy Montreal, 65 right now, Boston Logan Airport, 69. Under sunny skies, 64 in Albany, under sunny skies. Greater New York, the big number there, 68 at the Westchester County Airport, and they should reach 88 degrees under sunny skies in Greater New York today. AP correspondent Ben Thomas reports the House has approved a war powers resolution that would halt military action against Iran.
3: On this vote, the yeas are 215 and the nays are 208. The concurrent resolution is adopted.
4: A handful of Republicans joining with Democrats to pass a resolution to end the three-month-long war. It next goes to the Senate, where four Republicans joined Democrats in advancing a similar measure last month. Yet a final vote on that one still has not been taken. While Secretary of State Marco Rubio and the Trump administration have maintained,
5: Operation Epic Fury is concluded. We achieved the objectives of that operation.
4: Arguing the War Powers Act does not apply. And the president said he's not seeking congressional sign-off.
6: Nobody's ever asked for it before. It's never been used before. Why should we be different?
4: Ben Thomas, Washington.
1: AP Washington correspondent Sagar Magani reports Treasury Secretary Scott Bessent's dodging questions about whether President Trump will still be immune from IRS audits after the administration scrapped plans for an anti-weaponization fund.
7: The fund and immunity were parts of a deal the president reached to drop his lawsuit against the IRS.
8: We are not moving forward with the fund, period.
7: But Acting Attorney General Todd Bland seemed to indicate audit immunity is still in effect. During a Senate hearing,
9: this matter is still subject to ongoing litigation, so I'm unable to comment further on it.
7: Frustrating Democrats like Ron Wyden.
10: Just dodging and bobbing and weaving.
7: If audits and examinations of the president's taxes were thrown out under the settlement, an untold figure could be wiped from his bill to the federal government. Sagar Magani, Washington.
1: An Associated Press investigation reveals dozens of children who were separated under the first Trump administration have been re-separated despite a judge's order to reunite them. Some of their parents have been locked in immigration detention facilities for months, others deported back to their home countries after being taken from their families once again. Anderson Garcia Alva, now 11, was separated from his mother twice. After nearly a year in Guatemala, his family returned to Florida last week under a federal judge's order. A Trump administration's push for mass deportations has led to more separations, with some families deported despite legal protections.
11: Researchers at University of Vermont and UVA Medical Center are testing a new treatment option for a heart condition affecting millions of Americans. The work, focused on diastolic heart failure, builds on two previous studies by researchers at UVM and could lead to improved treatment and earlier detection of a condition responsible for about half of all heart failure cases. UVM Health Network, living healthy together.
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1: H50 on WDEV, looking at the drive right now, 189 westbound at the stoplight for Shelburne Road. Heavy and slow through there right now. You're going to be waiting there in order to get yourself onto Shelburne Road, no doubt. Once you're on Shelburne Road, no issues there. 116, Route 2, Kennedy Drive, all look fine. There is a road hazard on Interstate 89 northbound. This being just past exit 14, downtown Burlington, no issues that I can see, although there's a little bit of increased congestion of Pearl Street and Colchester Avenue, but basically normal. There is a tiny window right now where the stretch of Routes 2 and 7 between the Winooski Traffic Circle and the Diverging Diamond Project is a little bit less congested than it usually is around this time of the morning, and no doubt will be again as we go forward. But southbound, approaching exit 16, that still looks quite busy, probably going to be that way for the rest of the day today. Lake Champlain ferries running on or close to schedule. And for our friends who might be going through Elizabethtown on Route 9, there's going to be pothole repair in both directions on Route 9 between Otis Lane and Cobble Hill Road in Elizabethtown, with alternating lane closures, and that runs until 3 o'clock this afternoon. And the Adirondack northbound, the Adirondack Northway northbound, there are guardrail repairs on the northbound stretch between exit 32 in Lewis and exit 34. That runs until 3 o'clock this afternoon. Still on the road, easy does it. We'll have another look at the drive for you coming up during the midday news service right around 12:10.
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1: William Abreu hit a two-run homer and drove in three runs. Peyton Toll pitched six scoreless innings, and the Red Sox beat the Baltimore Orioles 8-1. Every spot in the Red Sox batting order had at least one hit. That's the reason why the fifth inning had so much excitement. This is one piece of the audio tape from last night.
4: 2-2. Swinging a ground ball on the first base side. Picked beautifully by Alonzo. Suarez covers. Good feed. Head first slide. He's safe. Durbin's going to score. Seydon beats out an infield hit, and it's 8-0 Red Sox.
1: 8-1 would be the final score. Red Sox try to repeat last night's performance this afternoon. We go to Fenway at 12:35. The New York Knicks erased a 14.7 second-half deficit last night to beat the San Antonio Spurs in Game 1 of the NBA Finals. 105-95, Game 2 is tomorrow. The Vermont Lake Monsters will be hosting Nashua tonight at Centennial Field. The Vermont Mountaineers start their 2026 season tonight at the Mystic Schooners in Connecticut. There's a road trip of sorts through the Nutmeg State, visiting the Bristol Blues and the Danbury Westerners before opening night Sunday at Montpelier Recfield, hosting the North Shore Navigators. And the game two of the Stanley Cup Final is tonight. Vegas won the opener 5-4. Carolina Hurricanes trying to even that series up.
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6: 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Not necessarily. 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And for road trips, they planned well before gas prices spiked and then decided to travel anyway. The key is to look at forward bookings for July 4th and Labor Day holidays. 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I'm Peter Greenberg, and this is today's Worldwide Travel Minute.
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1: Just coming in, U.S. filings for jobless aid, a proxy for layoffs, rose to a still healthy 225,000 last week. That coming across from the Associated Press. World shares mixed after declines on Wall Street yesterday that snapped a nine-day winning streak for the S&P 500. Oil prices fell after Israel and Lebanon announced they'd agreed to extend their tenuous ceasefire. Markets in Europe started the day higher after a retreat in Asian benchmarks as traders sold tech stocks, locking in their gains. Higher yields from the bond market gave stocks pressure yesterday, and that made the price of oil higher. Futures for opening bell on Wall Street, which of course is a little bit more than a half an hour away, Dow futures up nearly a full percent, NASDAQ futures down about that much. Canada's culture minister says the government has directed its television and communications regulator to back down from a recent decision to triple financial contributions required from U.S. streaming services, such as Netflix, for Canadian content. Instead, Culture Minister Mark Miller said yesterday that the regulator will invest hundreds of millions of dollars in the sector instead. The U-turn comes after the Motion Picture Association called on the Canadian government to reconsider its approach. SpaceX says it plans to raise up to $75 billion when it goes public this month, setting the stage for the largest ever stock market debut and putting Elon Musk on course to becoming the world's first trillionaire. It's 8:57.
7: Voices from your local community hospital.
8: My name is Dr. Brian Monnier, and I'm an orthopedic surgeon at Copley Hospital. What I enjoy most about working here is the connection to our community. 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I truly enjoy these shared moments, and that's why I chose to work at Copley Hospital.
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1: 60 degrees in Waterbury, reaching the 80s today. 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
15: News this hour from Town Hall. I'm John Scott. House passes a resolution to end the war with Iran. Correspondent Bernie Bennett with the story.
16: House lawmakers on Wednesday passed legislation designed to force President Trump to end the Iran war, marking a victory for Democrats and the constitutional purists who say the conflict is illegal without explicit congressional approval. The tally was 215 to 208 with four Republicans, Congressman Thomas Massie of Kentucky, Brian Fitzpatrick of Pennsylvania, Tom Barrett of Michigan, and Warren Davidson of Ohio, joining every Democrat in supporting the measure. Democrats in the House and Senate have yet to get behind a bicameral measure that could be sent to Mr. Trump's desk. Bernie Bennett in Washington.
15: Republican Steve Hilton and Democrat Javier Becerra positioned in the top two spots in the race for California governor following Tuesday's primary election, projecting optimism that their standings will hold and propel them to a November runoff election. Meanwhile, billionaire environmental advocates Tom Steyer, a Democrat sitting in third place, has not conceded. The U.S. has some ongoing talks involving Greenland.
17: Secretary of State Marco Rubio is providing an update on discussions involving Greenland and regional security.
18: The truth be told, we are actually involved in conversations with Greenland and Denmark on the use of Denmark for on the use of Greenland for collective defense for all of us. It's a key part of missile defense, but we're involved in those talks right now, so I think we're in a good place on it.
17: Willie Nelson, the White House.
15: A massive black cloud rising from above the St. Petersburg skyline from a Ukrainian drone strike, setting a gloomy tone for the opening of President Putin's annual showcase of Russia's hometown, hosting the St. Petersburg International Economic Forum. The Ukrainian attack a day earlier that set an oil terminal ablaze, another blow to his efforts to minimize the impact of the conflict. More at townhall.com.
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15: A police standoff in California. The suspect was later shot and killed by authorities.
21: A man was shot and killed by the FBI after holding 10 people hostage and warning he had explosives tied to his body. Authorities stormed the building and shot the suspect overnight, ending a more than 15-hour standoff. Bakersfield Assistant Police Chief Jeremy Blakemore said the hostages were found unharmed inside the building.
22: There were a total of 10 members of our community whose lives were changed yesterday. Unexpectedly, but we are thankful that they have been reunited with their loved ones after this ordeal.
21: Authorities said the suspect was an Army veteran who was dishonorably discharged, had a history with law enforcement, and was a registered sex offender. Audio courtesy of KERO. I'm Haya Pinjwani.
15: And residents of Havana, Cuba are dealing with a growing garbage crisis. It's been worsened by a U.S. energy blockade that caused power outages and a fuel crisis on the island. News and analysis at townhall.com. It's the end of the NASA MAVEN Mars mission.
0: MAVEN was launched in 2013 to study the red planet's atmosphere. A year later...
2: Congratulations. MAVEN is now in Mars orbit.
3: Fantastic.
0: MAVEN mysteriously fell silent in early December after passing behind Mars. Awesome. Data indicated it went into a fast spin, which disrupted its orbit and drained the onboard batteries. NASA has confirmed the mission is over. Officials say four other spacecraft around Mars, two U.S. and two European satellites, will pick up the slack. MAVEN is expected to remain in orbit for another 50 to 100 years before crashing into Mars. I'm Ed Donahue.
15: Baseball Commissioner Rob Manfred worries that the owner's salary cap proposal could lead to a work stoppage in baseball like the one that canceled the 1994 World Series. Owners last week made their first cap proposal since then. More at townhall.com.
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24: And welcome back to Vermont Viewpoint here on WDEV in Waterbury. Thank you so much for joining me this second hour of the show here on Thursday, February 19th. I'm David Zuckerman, your host, every Thursday. If you joined us for the first hour, you would have heard from Keith Brunner from the Vermont. He's a member of Vermont Workers Center, volunteer member, and we were discussing health care, as well as then I had on Isaac Evans-Franz, Oscar Volte, and M.D. Baker, talking about H355, a bill to take sort of ownership of the deployment of the Vermont Guard troops, indicating that the Guard could only be used in the case of Congress declaring war, not by actions of any president, whether it's Trump, Biden, or earlier presidents, whether you include Obama, Bush. I mean, it's been done many, many times, and they were making the constitutional argument that those guard troops could only be used under declarations of war from Congress. So if you want to hear those, you can go back to the WDEV website, and you can listen to podcasts of my shows, different episodes, or any other host on Vermont Viewpoint throughout the week, if you'd like to. I am now joined in the studio by Sarah George. She is a Chittenden County State's Attorney, whose office is located in Burlington. She is a lawyer, has been for 15, 18 years now, and she was the Deputy State's Attorney in the Chittenden County State's Attorney's Office for 6 years. In 2017, she was appointed to be the Chittenden County State's Attorney by our then and current Governor Phil Scott, and has been elected and then reelected in 2018 and 2022. I won't ask you now if you're running in 2026, although it is 2026. Okay, are you running again?
25: I am running again.
24: Okay, so we'll just get that right done and dealt with. This is a call-in show. I hope folks will consider calling in at 244-1777 with your questions. Sarah George has been state's attorney now for about 8 years, and there's a lot of different cases that have come and gone. There's been a lot of stories that have come and gone. Sometimes you hear the whole story, sometimes you only hear part of it. And so you've got Sarah here in the studio to answer any and all questions that you might have. Why don't you tell us a little bit first about the job? Like, not everyone always knows, what does a state attorney do? I mean, typically you're the prosecutor for the county. But what's that really mean?
25: Yeah. Thank you for having me, David. Yeah. It's nice
24: Thanks
25: to see you again.
24: In. Absolutely.
25: So in Vermont, every county has an elected prosecutor. It's called the state's attorney. In other jurisdictions, it's typically called the district attorney. So I'm not sure why we're state's attorneys when we're county elected. But we do represent the state, and we're responsible for the prosecution of any criminal conduct that occurs within the county. We also do juvenile delinquencies. We do CHINS cases, which is children in need of supervision. So anytime that DCF is attempting to take custody of a kiddo or put a kiddo in their care, we handle all of those cases. We handle all of the appeals of any criminal convictions and the post-conviction relief. We also do ERPOs, extreme risk protection orders, if we're trying to get guns from someone's possession that poses a risk to themselves or others. And we do guardianship cases. So if somebody outside of the process from the hospital is trying to get a family member in custody of the hospital or involuntary hospitalization. We cover those as well.
24: And if I'm remembering correctly, an ERPO is also related to red flag laws or
25: yep.
24: things like that, right?
25: Yep,
24: so
25: exactly.
24: When people have heard of that term in the past, they might then associate it with this as well. I know in the world of the political world, in the legal world, there are so many acronyms, and folks
25: yes.
24: generally can keep up well, but it's always good to, as you did, spell out the meaning like CHINS and ERPO, so thank
25: yeah.
24: you for that. Usually, offices such as state's attorneys come up when there's a really high-profile case of one form or another, and there's been a number of, in Chittenden County that seem to get highlighted by the media more often than in other counties. I don't know necessarily the reason for that, although sometimes there's frustration that Burlington and Chittenden County are just a different place than the rest of Vermont. But you have recently concluded a couple of high-profile cases. Do you want to talk about some of those so people can really understand what happened and sometimes why it takes so long mm-hmm. for resolution in some of these extremely serious cases like murder or rape, if there's you know, some
25: yeah.
24: of those cases, et cetera?
25: Yeah, it's actually an issue in Vermont that I think is not the case in a lot of other jurisdictions around the country, and I'm not entirely sure why murders in particular take so long to get to a conclusion in Vermont. There are a lot of jurisdictions around the country that it will never take more than a year before going to trial, and in Vermont, it's hard to get any of them to resolve within 3 years.
24: Hmm.
25: I think part of that is thoroughness.
24: I was wondering about evidence gathering. Right?
25: Yeah.
24: We're always shorthanded in our law enforcement across the board. So there,
25: yep.
24: is that part of it?
25: Yeah, and our prosecutors and our public defenders that are involved in most of these cases have really big caseloads and often multiple murders on their caseloads. And so trying to find the literal time in your schedule to do depositions for 80 to 100 to 120 witnesses. If they don't show up, you have to schedule them again, and you know, schedules with vacations and just being humans in this world.
24: Right.
25: It just takes a lot of time. And then once you get through that process, there's usually a motion to suppress or a motion to dismiss that gets filed. And so you have to litigate that and bring a bunch of witnesses in for that. And then it takes a while for the judge to make a decision on that. And then, you know, there's just the litigation process and the rights that defendants have, especially ones that are facing murder, are significant.
24: I was going to ask about that. Is it that Vermont gives accused individuals more rights than other states? And if so, is that a good thing or not?
25: Yeah, I think that it is always a good thing, especially when somebody's facing life in prison, that we give them as many rights as possible. The downfall to that is that the victims' families wait, and they are sort of in limbo during that entire time, and the community's in limbo because these cases don't have closure. So you hear about the homicides that are occurring around the state, but you never really... you don't hear as much about the closures of them. And so in our minds and our bodies, that's sort of outstanding, and that can feel really unsettling.
24: Is that person even out on the street?
25: Right.
24: You don't even know.
25: Right,
24: so.
25: Which is very rare that they are, but it is something. The closure of these cases is a really important part of closure for our communities, and we don't often have that. So I do think there's certainly downfalls to the delay. And I don't know what the answer really is. We are trying now in our office to push defense counsel to set up these depositions and to do things quicker because I think defense is going to take as long as you'll give them. There are benefits to a delay in a case. Witnesses move. Our evidence doesn't get better with time. So we are... now that we have cleared so many and have more manageable caseloads, we're trying to push on our end to make sure that process is going quicker.
24: And when you say you've cleared caseloads, I remember for a while there was just constant news about, and I don't know if it was the case in, again, other counties, but in Chittenden County, just a pileup of cases. I think at one point I went to the state's attorney's website, and it has a list of all the folks in the state's attorney's office and the county sheriff's office. So sort of seems like the organization, is it state's attorneys and sheriffs
25: yep.
24: that it's an umbrella for?
25: Yeah.
4: it's really one of the only county, we have some regional planning commissions, but it's one of the more consequential county parts of our state governance, because we have very small county governance in Vermont. And it looked like you had 10 or 12 deputy attorneys. Is that about right? I didn't count it exactly, so yeah, I'm looking to you.
25: I have 13.
4: 13, all right, I was off.
25: When fully staffed, which... Yep. And then me. So okay. 14 attorneys in our office at all times when fully staffed. In our
4: and you've had hundreds of caseloads at times.
25: Oh, for sure. I mean, really, that's not new. I mean, when I first started as a deputy state's attorney under T.J. Donovan in 2011, my caseload was over 400 cases. And I was doing the domestic violence docket. So every one of those cases was a domestic violence case. That sort of ebbs and flows over time, but it's never really, our caseloads are never really below 200, 250.
4: Per attorney.
25: Per attorney.
4: And you're keeping that all straight in your head.
25: Yeah, I mean, that's, you know, I think that the really ugly reality of our system is that you are forced to triage harm. And that's a really awful position to be in, because there's no way you can possibly give every one of those cases the same amount of time.
4: It seems like, again, back to whether it's healthcare, housing, so many things, and criminal justice, an ounce of prevention is worth a pound of cure. Mm-hmm. If we can remove some of the causes of people getting to a place where they cause harm in some way or another, that would snowball in a good way in reducing victims, first and foremost, and then even the speed with which justice is served.
25: Yes.
4: Fascinating. We are going to have to take a quick break.
25: Okay.
4: 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I'm David Zuckerman, your host, joined by state's attorney or district attorney, Sarah George from Chittenden County. We would welcome your questions after the break at 244-1777, and we'll be right back.
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4: 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I'm David Zuckerman, your host, in the studio in Waterbury, Vermont, with Sarah George, the state's attorney for Chittenden County. And we're delving into the whole court system, really, with this one county as an example, in terms of the process and how do we get justice for victims of crime and also justice for wrongfully accused people, or how do we get better results in the long term of fewer crimes in the first place. We're going to delve into all of these different types of topics during this next 40-odd minutes. You're welcome to call in at 244-1777 if you've got concerns about the criminal justice system. We have one of the many experts in the state with many, many years of experience as the state's attorney of Chittenden County and prior to that, deputy attorney. We had just talked about the deputy attorneys each having a couple hundred items on their dockets, cases on their dockets, 13 of them in Chittenden County. So that's over 1,000 cases at any one time being juggled in the state's attorney's office. You were in the domestic violence arena when you were deputy attorney under T.J. Donovan, you just mentioned. I'm curious, with respect to, we were earlier talking about murders or accused murderers, and that they're usually more often than not held in prison during the process, which could take a year and a half. I don't imagine with every single court case you have, 1,300, 1,000 cases more in Chittenden County, that all those people can be held in detention or in prison. So when you talk about things like domestic violence, where someone has been violated or hurt or has fear, if their person's out, how does that work for justice and for alleviating their fear?
25: Yeah, it's a, so in do have an option to ask the court to hold that person without bail. But even if we're successful in that, we have to have an evidentiary hearing, which typically means the victim has to testify, which then puts them at greater risk of further harm. Mm-hmm. And if we are successful, the statute only allows for that person to be held for 60 days. And in the past, when I was first a deputy state's attorney, that wasn't a huge deal because we had the opportunity to have a trial within 60 days. But with COVID, that completely changed. We didn't have trials for 2.5 years. And so we were unable to meet that demand. And then once we reopened, the backlog of cases and available trial dates was just completely unmanageable.
6: That was all your fault.
25: Absolutely.
6: I mean, it seemed like for a while there were news stories regularly that Sir George is failing.
25: Right.
6: And can you did just talk about COVID, but can you go a little deeper into the complexity of whether it's you or other state's attorneys, resources, time, access, space, courts, et cetera?
25: Yeah, I mean, so March 15th of 2020 is when the courts closed, and most state agencies reopened about a year later. But for the courthouses, we had to do it statewide, and there are counties with tiny courthouses with one courtroom, and bringing in 150 potential jurors to sit on a jury was impossible. We couldn't do it. And so we didn't reopen the courthouses until September 8th, I think, of 2022, which is about 2.5 years where we were still getting cases. We were all still working, but we had no ability to try a single case. And what I know about our system is that people resolve their cases when the option is a trial. Mm-hmm. That sort of.
6: So as long as it's delay and the trial isn't imminent,
25: People had no interest and no incentive to resolve, mm-hmm. because, again, those cases just get worse with time, and they knew that, and some people just didn't have the capacity anyway to take responsibility in those moments. So statewide, our backlog was just astronomical, and they still are. I mean, in Chittenden, because of the accountability court and a couple of other programs that we did, plus the resolution of a lot of our big cases, we are now at a place where we can do better. Mm-hmm. But a lot of counties around the state are not there. And that is it's a massive problem for due process. It's a massive problem for delays. And it does create additional harm for victims or the community, because those people's cases are not resolving. And so they're not getting services. And so they are continuing to commit crimes while their cases are pending.
6: And are there services both for victims and for the accused?
25: Yeah, we do have, we have great victim advocates in our state. Our office has 4 advocates that work absolutely tirelessly while a case is pending to help the victims connect to services, to help maybe move them if they need to help them get security cameras, to help reimburse them for medical bills or whatever they need. That is not always the case for the defendants. You know, it's a lot harder to connect defendants to services while a case is pending. So, unfortunately, they often are waiting until the resolution of a case to then connect in services. And when that was taking a year or 2 years, of course, more harm is going to happen in the meantime.
6: So I had a guest on, I think it was last week or the week before, the Garveys, which was a mental health circumstance down in Putney, and state law enforcement eventually broke into the house, the apartment, ultimately killed Sean Garvey. And there's folks working on a bill to make it statutory that more mental health services folks are on location and involved with the process of mental health circumstances, because that's happening all over the state.
25: Absolutely.
6: And that one ended in the most tragic way that one can. But there's still a lot of trauma involved, both for the individual who's in that state as well as their family members who may be observing, or in this case, you know, had their son and brother killed.
25: Yeah.
4: What do you think of policies like that, and what other policies could be out there to work towards reducing, you know, some of the circumstances that lead to you and other attorneys needing to be involved with prosecution? Because it seems like if we can have fewer to begin with, not only is there less harm done, but in fact, those for whom harm has occurred, they would get faster resolution.
25: Right. I think those policies are really important. And I think that they require a significant level of buy-in from mental health services and mental health service providers.
4: What I'm hearing are exhausted and overworked right now.
25: Yeah, right. And historically, when I've had those conversations with them, law enforcement do not want to be the first responders to mental health calls. They're doing too much. Too much is asked of them, and they're not always very good at it, as we have unfortunately seen a lot. But when we would talk to mental health workers, they also didn't want to go to some of these scenes without law enforcement. Mm-hmm. If the person has a history of violence in particular, which is also understandable.
4: Right.
25: But the recognition of them coming with law enforcement is immediately going to escalate a significant number of these scenes. It's almost like it feels very circular. And so
4: But understandable, right? You don't want to show up without some protection.
25: Exactly, yeah, because we've also seen that. We've also seen that, and tragically.
4: Right, in Barry.
25: Yeah,
4: right?
25: Exactly.
4: Awful.
25: So I think that it's really important to be having the conversation. I think the policies are important while understanding that it's complicated, and humans are complicated. I do see regularly in Chittenden County, in cases that we have dealt with, that once somebody has committed harm and it is very clear that they have a significant mental health diagnosis, we're not always seeing the partnership from the Department of Mental Health that we would like to. Mm-hmm. And we often have people who are found not competent based on a major mental illness, but are not willing to engage in mental health services. And if they're not willing to engage, the Department of Mental Health will not make them engage. And so we
4: do they have authority to make them?
25: Yes. Okay. Yeah, through orders of non-hospitalization, orders of hospitalization, they do. And they don't. And if somebody's found not competent, we cannot legally continue prosecution against them. The only option is an order of non-hospitalization or hospitalization.
4: Who executes the order? Is it the judge says this order should happen, or
25: yes.
4: Action that the agency has to take? So the court demands it, but then the agency doesn't take the action?
25: So the Department of Mental Health is entered as a party once somebody's found not competent, and then they essentially tell the court whether or not they will do an order and what order. We have had judges in the past issue one over their objection, and then it is entirely in the hands of the Department of Mental Health, and at times they will just expire the order. It's a problem, and it's something that, you know, we've had a lot of conversations with the Department of Mental Health about. We don't always agree on the statutory framework, but what we certainly see as prosecutors, and I think most around the state would agree with me, is that not enough is being done. And once we are unable to continue prosecution against that person, we are often in a position to have to dismiss those cases with our name on the dismissals, despite it not being up to us whether those cases are dismissed, which is an uncomfortable position to be in.
4: Are there some of those examples that became high profile in your circumstance that made it into the media and then sort of be like, oh my God, why didn't Sarah George, you know, make sure this person was off the streets?
25: Yeah, I mean, competency is a little insanity, certainly. I've had some high-profile cases regarding insanity, but competency is a little more kind of off the radar, if you will, because it's fluid. People can then become competent. We do have a homicide case pending where the woman has been found not competent for years, and whether she'll ever become competent is unclear. That's Avril Belliveau. She killed a Cameron in Bolton in 2020. Cam was a lifty at Bolton that I used to see when I'd go riding there. Mm. And, you know, Cam's family is incredibly frustrated. It's been five, almost 6 years with really no progress on a homicide case. And there's not a lot we can do about that, which is incredibly problematic.
4: I do have a caller, but okay. Forbes, I'm going to come to you after the news break, because the news break is literally coming up in about 45 seconds to a minute here. And Forbes, I want to give you the chance to really get your question in right after the break. So we are listening to Sarah Fair George talk with me, David Zuckerman, your host of Vermont Viewpoint here at WDEV in Waterbury. And we do welcome your calls, and Forbes, we will get to that call. I'm really enjoying this conversation, Sarah, because I'm learning a lot. I hope listeners are learning a lot, because, again, normally in an online news story or a TV story, you get a minute of this information, and we all jump to conclusions and go, why didn't this happen, or why isn't the attorney doing that, or why isn't the defense doing this? So thank you for being here. We'll be back right after this news break in a few moments.

0: current news. I'm John Scott. The Republican-led Senate moving forward with legislation to fund immigration enforcement agencies. The Senate voted 53-46 on Wednesday to begin debate on the roughly $70 billion bill to fund U.S. Immigration and Customs Enforcement and the Border Patrol. The California gubernatorial race, still not settled. Former Alabama football coach Nick Saban testifying in support of a bipartisan bill to overhaul college athletics. Saban told the Senate Commerce Committee it's time to tap the brakes on a system where players can increasingly earn millions of dollars while moving freely between schools. The New York Knicks raised a 14-point second-half deficit to beat San Antonio 105-95 in Game 1 of the finals on Wednesday night. This is SRN News.
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4: Welcome back to Vermont Viewpoint here on WDEV in Waterbury. I'm David Zuckerman, your host, and I'm in the studio with Sarah George, the state's attorney for Chittenden County. We're discussing the prosecutorial process, where it works, where it doesn't work, the caseload overload in particular that happened with the COVID backup, how they're catching up. And we do have a caller on Forbes. You've called before. Thank you so much for calling in again from Corinth. Forbes, you're on the air if you're there.
5: Right. Thank you.
4: Yeah.
5: I want to talk drugs.
4: Okay.
5: I had the fortune of talking to a fellow from another state who was very much involved in the processing of a drug sales and distribution and whatnot. And he said to me that the word on the street through the criminal element all around Vermont is come to Vermont and sell anything you want up there. And if you are apprehended, you're going to be out by noon, if not 2:30 in the afternoon. And you can leave the state and not be involved in it. But I'm wondering, with that type of situation, how demoralizing is it to our law enforcement people who work very hard at cracking some of these cases?
4: Wonderful. Thank you, Forbes. Sarah.
6: Thank you, Forbes, for the question. I will just start by saying that I obviously can't talk to whether or not that's the word on the street, but it isn't how it works in practice. Anytime that we have people without any ties to Vermont in particular who are accused of selling drugs, most of them are held on some type of cash bail, at least until they post that bail. That being said, you know, our laws allow for people to post cash bail, and we can't stop them from doing that. So if they are able to post the bail, then they might get out. We do typically then have a condition that they not be in Vermont. So we essentially force them to leave the state. And that has been actually at the request of law enforcement, that if they are not going to be in jail, we don't want them in our communities. We want them out of state. So we work really closely. We meet regularly with our law enforcement about particular people where we have an eye on. We also meet with our federal partners, because a lot of the cases that a lot of the bigger cases in particular that come to our office and offices around the state, we might charge them initially to hold the person, and then our federal partners will come in and adopt the case, and then they go into federal prison.
4: And that's because of the Interstate Commerce Clause, right?
6: Exactly.
4: Cross-border crime.
6: Yep. Yeah, so it really isn't true that people are selling drugs and then nothing's happening, or they're out by noon and they're not going to jail. That actually isn't true in reality. It certainly is for some people, especially if they do have ties to Vermont or do have ties to the community. There isn't really a legal mechanism to hold them. But that also doesn't mean that they're not ultimately being convicted of the crimes and being put in jail or on probation. Again, we work really closely with law enforcement. There are definitely... What's demoralizing is how much you can work on any drug cases, and this is not just in Vermont, but anywhere, and more drugs come in. We are not, even the prosecution of these cases is not keeping people from continuing to bring drugs into our communities, and that is, again, happening everywhere in our country.
4: Or thwarting access to those drugs for the people that are seeking them. Right. So, a follow-up on that, I'm curious, lots of different questions came to mind. One is, if the cash bail, sometimes drug dealers have multiple thousands of dollars of cash literally in their pocket. What is the typical cash bail, and are there limits under state law? Should they be higher? What does that mean for our court, for our holding capacity?
6: Right.
4: But how do all those things sort of snowball into each other? But what are those kinds of limits?
6: Yeah, so the statute requires that judges set an amount of cash bail that is reasonable. An individual has to have some capacity to post it. So sometimes they have to ask questions about their employment, which in drug cases is always an interesting conversation.
4: Right.
6: And a lot of people, when they are arrested and are arrested with cash, that cash is kept by law enforcement and not accessible to people.
4: So it's part of the evidence, for instance.
6: Exactly. But that does not mean they don't have access to other cash. And I am sure that sometimes cash bail is being posted with money that was gained illegally through drug sales. But the law does not allow a judge to determine where that money can come from in order to post it.
4: But how much would it be if you were, caught with some number of doses of heroin and you were known as someone who was already doing it before? What kind of dollar figure are we talking about?
6: We just had two arrests, I think, last week in Burlington for drug sales, and the court released one of those individuals on an unsecured appearance bond because they lived in Burlington, had ties only in Burlington. And I believe the other did not and was held on $15,000 cash bail, which, again, might sound like a lot, but if a bail bondsman is interested in a case like that, they might require 10%, $1,500, which is suddenly not as much money for somebody that might be engaging in that behavior.
4: Wow. Okay. Forbes, thank you so much for that question. That led to some interesting questions in my mind. And what would happen if you actually had everyone held in Vermont as opposed to the idea of out and get out of the state while you're out? I'm assuming there's stipulations to that, right? If you come back into the state during that time, is that a furtherance of crime or an aggravation of the crime in some way?
6: Yes. And again, that request that our office has made was at the request of law enforcement, because what we were seeing is if somebody's a risk of flight and we charge them and they're released, then we want them close. We don't want them fleeing, right? Mm-hmm. But what we realized is that kept them in our community, and it allowed them a lot of times to, even if under the radar, engage in further
4: activity.
6: Exactly. So we came up with the idea to request this condition from the court, and the court has so far been on board with that and has done that. It then requires people to come back for court dates, and if they don't do that, then a warrant is issued, and it would be a new criminal case, and it may even allow for the court to justify increased cash bail.
7: Okay. Now, you had a big backlog. COVID created a backlog, as we talked about earlier. You couldn't sit juries. Are most of the cases you deal with jury cases, or all of them jury cases? I mean, if you've got 1,000 cases, you're looking for 9 jurors. That's 9,000 people. I find that hard to believe that you can find that many that don't have some connection. If you're Chittenden County, it's a small place.
6: Yeah.
7: Are they all jury cases generally?
6: Yeah. So all of our criminal cases, of course, are jury cases. Any of our juvenile delinquencies or Chittenden cases don't involve juries. But our criminal cases, which right now, according
7: like
6: to the...
7: half your cases? I mean, how many are criminal?
6: According to the judiciary, as of last week, we have about 1,300 active criminal cases. So that does not include anybody who's on warrant status. I would guess we probably have close to 2,000 active cases or pending cases.
7: Are any of those repeat of the same person, or are all of them?
6: Some of them are, but not as many as there were. Due to accountability court, we have, I think, 19 people now that have five or more dockets, and some of those are on warrant status. But we see between 1% and 2% of cases statewide, and I think even nationally, go to trial. So most of those cases will resolve. But again, the threat of the trial date, which we did not previously have, is what makes most of those resolve. So we weren't able to do that previously, but now we are.
7: So you mentioned accountability court. That's been in the news before. It's also in the news again right now with respect to state funding to continue this, either in Chittenden County or get it going in other counties.
6: Other counties.
7: That, my memory serves me accurately or not, that this came about a year ago or even more recently. The governor said, we're going to do this. And it sounds like you've plowed through a ton of cases. Can you tell me a little about the origins and what it's helped you do?
6: Yeah, so it started back, I think, sometime late last summer. Yeah, that the governor kind of got involved in the state of Burlington.
7: Okay.
6: And at some point in late September, I think, the governor invited me and others down to Montpelier to meet with him to talk about the problem, how we see it from a court perspective, and what we can do about it. And
7: was it just you, or were there some other people of the law enforcement community there as well? Or what
6: Department of Corrections was there. The Public Defender's Office was represented there. The courts were represented there. Myself and Tim Luders-Dumont from Central Office.
7: Okay.
6: So it was really based on the court. What could the courts be doing? Rather, he had other meetings with business owners, I believe, and the city and the mayor. And when he asked what we can do, like what I've been telling people for years is that we need trial dates, we need court time, and we need an additional body, additional prosecutor, and additional judge. That if we don't have that separation of these cases from the rest, they will not be prioritized. My office last...

0: about 79 people. And now we're going to kind of come up with a new iteration of it moving forward, and I'll be doing it in our courthouse. We have a much smaller number to deal with, thankfully, but it will allow us to prioritize people who are creating a lot of harm but are not sort of quote-unquote eligible for pretrial holds, to connect them to services pretrial, get them engaged in services, and then resolve their cases quickly.
1: Yeah, because I've heard certainly people say, wait a minute, why are these people who have committed 6, 10, 20 crimes, they've been arrested that many times, why are they not dealt with? So this is to help address that problem.
0: Yeah, it separates the court time. It's such a silly problem to have that we aren't addressing people in our community. They're committing significant harm because we don't have the time in our courts. And Chittenden County is lucky that we have multiple courtrooms, multiple judges. Most counties only have one judge and one courtroom. And so you can't you can't carve out additional time for these cases. Chittenden was lucky in that, and we're hoping to keep it moving forward.
1: We're going to come back to this in just a moment, folks. You can call in at 244-1777. We've just got one segment to go after this ad break, but we will be right back. 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
3: My name is Jody Bray, and I'm a medical coder at Copley Hospital. 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
1: Welcome back to Vermont Viewpoint here on WDEV Studios in Waterbury, Vermont. Thank you so much to the Squires, and it's an amazing resource for our community to have these kinds of conversations, go into depth on really important topics. And today I've had in the studio with me Sarah Fair George, who is the state's attorney for Chittenden County. And we've been discussing resolving backlogs of cases, how some of the processes go that are, I'm sure, frustrating for Sarah, as well as sometimes folks across the community in this listening area that go, why aren't certain things happening faster? You know, it takes resources to make this process happen. And in fact, as we went into the break, we were talking about the accountability court that over the course of just a few months helped clear, I think you said 79 plus or minus folks who, not clear, like let them out, but address the cases of hundreds of cases with these folks. They each had more than five. Yeah. Some had 10 or even 15 or more, with some extra resources from the state. And the discussion and idea of this happening around the state in other counties that also have severe backlogs, who don't have as many attorneys as you have, don't even have as many courtrooms at their disposal as you have. How do you see this happening around the state? I know it's not your jurisdiction around the state, but I'm just curious with respect to the idea of getting resolution in some of these repeat offenders. Or alleged offenders until they are found guilty. What do you see there?
0: Even without it being my county, I mean, the well-being of our state as a whole impacts Chittenden County, of course. Mm-hmm. And I love our entire state, whether I'm the state's attorney there or not. And so we've been talking a lot about what counties

0: County this should sort of move to next. We've been talking to the governor about that. Rutland County, Washington County, and Windham County, I think, are all options based on their backlog. But also, every county is a little bit different. Washington County, for example, is going to have issues that Chittenden County did not, like transports, which is they don't have a jail near them. They're far from any jail. And so transporting some of these people to an accountability like court could be really difficult. Whereas Rutland County might have their own issues, but are right next door to a courthouse. I mean, right next door to a jail. And so transports are not going to be an issue for them. So we have to really, like, rather than thinking about this,
1: one size
0: what worked
1: all
0: in Chittenden is not going to work in everywhere else. Mm-hmm. And you have to be able to adapt to the sort of project in each county.
1: I'm going to state something, and it's totally unrelated, but hello, Vermonters. One size does not fit all for our school systems either. Okay, you know me. I'm a broken record on that one, folks. You can always call in and talk to me about it. Sarah, sorry I had to
0: divert
1: that.
0: That's all right. That's fair.
1: That's the reality,
0: yeah,
1: right?
0: Absolutely.
1: So back to my interruption.
0: I think that it is very much like, yes, I think this is overall was a success in Burlington, and I think it will be a success anywhere that it goes because additional resources are always going to be helpful to clear these cases. And we have to recognize that it's going to be and look a little different in each county and adapt, be willing to adapt to that. And sometimes you're adapting to that as you're flying the plane. I mean, we were the first, of course, to do it in Chittenden County, and we were very much building the plane as we were flying it.
1: Yeah.
0: And you can't, I think historically we're afraid to do anything because we don't know what's going to happen or what we need. And I was and am very grateful to Governor Scott for being willing to let us figure it out as we went.
1: Yeah.
0: And we met every week during it to try to figure out what issue has popped up and what we need to fill that. And his office was incredibly generous and grateful for that input.
1: And I'm curious, I've got two other topics I want to get to, I don't know if I'll have time. Mm-hmm. One is that you are part of either a group of prosecutors around the country that are really looking at how our system is and isn't working for victims and for folks who perpetrate the crimes. And there's examples around the world of different ways when people are found guilty of crime to help reduce recidivism, because I'm sure you've seen some of the same people now that you've been doing this for between a deputy and then now as attorney, state's attorney, 16, 18 years now.
0: Yeah.
1: You've seen some of the same people. What are some of those things that you see in other criminal justice systems around the world that we are not doing here, either to address why people do crime beforehand or also addressing folks afterwards to reduce the recidivism rate? Do you have some examples of those kinds of things?
0: Yeah, I mean, we're definitely, the U.S. comparatively to other countries is not doing a great job on this. I think that there's really good examples around the world of justice systems that are focused almost entirely on rehabilitation and very little on punishment. And that makes a lot of people in the United States very uncomfortable because we have...
1: We're a punishment society.
0: We are a punishment society, despite overwhelming evidence that that doesn't work to limit crime or limit recidivism. In fact, it makes people more likely to commit crime.
1: I always wonder how many people have dogs, and they used to spank the dog to say, no, don't do that. And now you have dog trainers. I'm pretty sure they don't say when the dog does something wrong that you slap them.
0: Right.
1: Right.
0: That's right.
1: I mean,
0: they don't. Yeah. And we as dog owners adapt to that and listen to it because there's research that suggests that it works.
1: And I'm not trying to compare folks who perpetrate crime as dogs, but it's more how our brains think,
0: how
1: we operate.
0: And our inability with the legal system to really see overwhelming evidence that what we're doing is not working. And instead of responding to it with things that have been proven around the world to work, we keep doing the same thing.
1: Double down.
0: And if anything, we double down. And so I think that keeping people out of the system has been proven to reduce crime. People who actually go through the system, even on misdemeanor offenses, data suggests are more likely to commit further crime. And people who go to jail and spend any amount of time in jail are more likely to commit violent crime when they come out because of the situations they're exposed to in jail.
1: And 95% of people come back out.
0: Exactly, yes. And that's, again, not just here. That is in the entire country.
1: Yeah.
0: The circumstances of jail is isolating, violent, and it exposes you to violence. And those are the very things that, as a country, lead people to commit violence. So we are actually making people more likely to commit violence by sending them to jail in response to sometimes not violence. Sometimes what they're in jail for is not even a violent offense. So if we did what we could to keep people out of jail, keep people in our communities, connect them to really significant mental health services or substance use services, restorative justice processes, our crime rates will go down, and people will be less likely to recidivate. The problem is what you do with folks in the moment. You know, if they are committing harm and are not ready for services, that's the sticky area that I think we're seeing in some of our communities and are trying to address in ways that balances those two things.
1: And as a whole, my understanding on that nationwide statistics, I would be curious if you could help me with the Vermont statistics. Violent crime on average from the 70s to today has been going down, if I'm not mistaken. And yet some of the smaller, I don't know if petty is the right terminology, crime, petty theft, breaking into cars, the things that actually more people experience and therefore get more frustrated by, is that level or slightly up, or and how is that related to, I mean, I call them economic, you know, crimes of poverty, from the broader perspective, whether it was my folks earlier today talking about healthcare to affordability of housing to jobs not paying well, all of those things that lead to these other crimes. Are those in the upward trend, unfortunately?
0: They certainly, I don't know off the top of my head how they compare to the 70s and 80s, but certainly in 2022, 2023, in the early and extreme COVID days, car thefts and thefts in general were very high. Mm-hmm. Again, statewide, not just in Burlington or Chittenden County, but statewide they were up. And what we were seeing in Chittenden County is people that were stealing cars to live in them. And even if it was just for a few days, the cars almost always were returned within 24 hours, if not a few days, filled with people's stuff, where they would abandon that car and go on to another. But it was because they didn't have housing. And so obviously that is very connected to these economic issues that we're seeing. People that had never been homeless before and now were. People who had never been unemployed before and now were. And really struggling on just astronomical levels that we've never seen. And that was something we saw that I certainly have never seen as a prosecutor in, you know, my 15 years. But I don't know whether that had ever been a trend before. We certainly haven't had a global pandemic like we did.
1: Right.
0: Well, maybe not ever, but certainly not in my lifetime.
1: Not in our lifetime, exactly. And in the last minute or so, your situation and relationship with the city and law enforcement. Sometimes people talk about Burlington having a lot of angst there. You want to address that for a moment, what you've seen over the last 5 years or so, or 10 years?
0: Yeah, thank you. You know, in 2022 in particular, I had
1: about 35, 40 seconds.
0: Okay, it was an election year. And so obviously anytime there's an election year, these narratives are
1: amplified.
0: And that certainly was the case there. But since then, I have had just an incredible increase in positive relationships with Burlington Police Department under the leadership of Chief Burke, who I've known for 15 years and have a great relationship with. The mayor is an incredible partner in this work. We collaborate constantly. And even things like the emergency room and the violence against ED workers, I meet with them regularly. I'm meeting with them at noon today, and we have just really great collaboration. And I think the conversations around that have significantly decrease the violence in their workplace.
1: Sarah Fair George, State's Attorney, thank you so much for joining me.
0: Thank you so much for having me.
1: Thanks for listening. 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
3: News this hour from Town Hall. I'm John Scott. President Trump says he remains optimistic about reaching a ceasefire with Iran.
4: The negotiation itself has gone very well, actually. Very well.
5: Mr. President.
4: It could happen. I mean, if it happens, and it might not happen, you know, who knows? But if it happens, it could happen like over the weekend.
5: Mr. President,
6: how do you find ceasefire?
4: Pretty much the way it is. It's a different part of the world. You know, I'd say in that part of the world, ceasefire is when you're shooting in a more moderate manner.
3: The House, for the first time, approving a war powers resolution that would halt the U.S. military action against Iran. House Speaker Mike Johnson had tried to prevent an outcome that would show the mounting opposition to the war. The roll call Wednesday, 215 to 208. But the next steps are uncertain. President Trump likely will reject any measure from Congress to limit his authority. Democrats on Capitol Hill do not want to hear this. Following a lull in hiring, the U.S. employment picture is looking brighter. With more of that story, Washington correspondent Rich Thomason.
7: America's economic engine cranked out more jobs last month. Payroll processor ADP says job creation hit a 16-month high, 122,000 jobs added in May. Wall Street expected to see just 110,000 new jobs.
3: The New World screwworm has arrived in South Texas. The case announced marks the first time in decades. The flesh-eating parasite has threatened the nation's cattle industry, and only the third time it has appeared in the U.S. Ag Secretary Brooke Rollins said the case was found in a three-week-old calf in La Pryor, Texas. The Texas state veterinarian has established a 12-mile quarantine zone. Officials were quick to say the food supply is not compromised by this infestation. More on these stories from townhall.com.
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3: The United States looking to impose some new tariffs on dozens of trading partners around the world.
9: The Trump administration is proposing 10% tariffs or more on products from dozens of major trading partners to address the importation of goods made with forced labor. A report by the U.S. trade representative says Canada, Mexico, Taiwan, the United Kingdom, and some other countries and territories would face 10% additional tariffs for allegedly failing to enforce a forced labor import ban. A 12.5% additional tariff would be imposed on China, Japan, India, South Korea, Brazil, and dozens of other countries. The new tariffs would not take effect immediately and are subject to public comment and review. Donna Warder, Washington.
3: The first mission devoted to observing the Martian atmosphere and its evolution, NASA's MAVEN mission, has ended after more than 11 years in orbit. News at townhall.com. Controversy surrounding allegations that President Trump gets a little shut-eye when he's on the job.
10: Before the House Foreign Affairs Committee, California Democrat Ted Lieu asked Secretary of State Marco Rubio about President Trump.
11: Have you been at more than one meeting where President Trump has fallen asleep?
12: That's false. The guy doesn't sleep.
10: Lieu showed video of Rubio sitting next to the president at a cabinet meeting.
11: You are literally talking about issues of war and peace, and Donald Trump is sleeping right next to you.
10: Rubio responded.
12: I've never been at any meeting where things are showing me now he was not falling asleep.
10: Rubio says you may not like President Trump's policies, but he is not a president that sleeps or is cognitively impaired. Ed Donahue, Washington.
3: The 9/11 Memorial and Museum has launched a $75 million fundraising campaign. as the nonprofit tries to educate the millions of U.S. youth who don't remember the terror attacks. More on these stories at townhall.com.
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1: 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Today is May 14th, almost halfway through the month already. It's amazing how quickly that happens, and spring is springing all over the place. And don't know what you've got out there, but we got a couple frosts a few nights ago, and hopefully at least over on the west side of the state, we might be through that for the season, but I know in other spots, you've got till Memorial Day, so on average, so good luck out there. Today, I've got a couple great guests. The first will be Leon Harpel. I'll get to her in just a moment. She's a representative from Glover, a teacher in Hardwick, and serves on the Education Committee, and we're going to get into the whole education reform discussion, which is going to be sort of one of the climax issues at the State House over these next few weeks as the session drags on. And in the second hour, I'll have Rachel Nevitt, who is a longtime Lyme sufferer and advocate for folks who are struggling with Lyme disease and advocate for better medical awareness. And she'll be updating us on some of the more recent developments in the Lyme disease world and federal health department issues, and really ready to answer questions because I know so many Vermonters are afflicted or struggling or fearful of tick-borne illness and Lyme disease. But before I get started, just a quick note on two things. One is just a brief heads up. A week from today, on Thursday the 21st, Kevin Ellis, who used to be a show host here on Vermont Viewpoint, will be hosting a conversation. He has them about once a month now. His show is called Conflict of Interest with Kevin Ellis, and live at the Hub in Montpelier, which is the Gary Library at the former Vermont College of Fine Arts up on the top of the hill. He's going to be interviewing Erica Heilman, and so that might be an interesting event to get out to a week from today at 7 p.m. The second thing I wanted to mention has to do with this incredibly important international conversation that our president is having with the president of China. These are the number one, the United States, and number two, China. Economies in the world, both with tremendous capacity to support our citizens and challenge our citizens based on each of the decisions and negotiations that are made. So it's a very important trade negotiation time, and couldn't be more prickly with the war in Iran, which is a huge supplier of oil for China, rare earth metals, which China is a huge, almost monopoly on that, at least over the next few years. I know there's a lot more research going into that in the United States to make ourselves less dependent on that, but it's clearly a potential Achilles heel for our own economy. And I just thought something interesting about the toast that the president made at dinner this evening there, or last evening there, but this morning here, saying we have a very, quote, special relationship. And it just got me thinking about how the president uses superlatives all the time. Everything is the best this or super special that. And it relates to the story this morning about grade inflation. And I think about a lot of folks I know who are a little more conservative, who are frustrated that sort of everyone gets a medal in school. And how is it so special? Or how does one have sort of the drive to achieve to become number one if everybody gets a medal, or if everybody gets A grades? Or in the case of our president, if everybody is special, then nobody's really special. If every relationship is special, then it kind of diminishes the value of the word special. So I think it's important to think about how we communicate in general and how words have meaning or lose meaning if they are overused or underused at different times. Anyway, there's my thought for the day. Going to circle back now. I believe Representative Leon Harpel is on the phone with us. Representative Harpel, are you there?
13: Yes. Hi, good morning.
1: Good morning. So good to have you back. I really appreciate you making time to join me and listeners across the state, including up in your neck of the woods, in Glover and across the Northeast Kingdom, to talk about what's happening with education. And you are a particularly great person to have on the air because you, maybe a month or so ago, put on the table a final proposal for the committee to talk about, and they took it up and they ultimately passed it as H 955. So you're really at the center of that, and I just want to frame that for our listeners. But there's going to be a lot of detail that's going to be important for people to learn about as it continues to go through now the Senate and then back and forth with the conference committee. But before I get into that, I'm just curious. You grew up in the Northeast Kingdom. You've stayed there. I don't recall if you left for a while and came back. But I guess I'm just wondering if you can tell, you know, obviously a lot of our listeners are from rural parts of Vermont. Not all of them grew up in rural Vermont. But we also have a lot of listeners in more developed parts of the state. Let's just paint a picture of life in rural Vermont, where you grew up, why you still live there and love it so much, and why you're fighting for it, whether it's schools or H-181, which is how land is used, which we'll get into a little bit. But just let's paint the picture with a little bit of Leanne Harpel from Glover. Tell us about, like, what is so special?
13: Yeah, well, so I grew up in West Glover, Vermont, and near the end of Lake Parker, and I grew up on a dirt road. You know, it's with a whole bunch of other kids in our neighborhood, not that it was that populated, but we had families, a little bit less so now. My parents bought their farm in the end of the 1970s. They came up in the Back to the Land movement, and so we had a lot of other people in our neighborhood that had similar backgrounds, as well as some farmers that were multi-generational farmers in the same neighborhood. And I just loved the way that people with sort of different paths to that neighborhood came together, and the kids all grew up together. It's kind of funny, you know, people make jokes about, oh, did you ride the short bus? And I say, actually, I literally did ride the short bus. We had this little yellow van that would go around all the neighborhood roads and pick up the kids and take us to school. And we all grew up together, you know, and became really close. And I think the reason that I came back to West Glover when it was time for me to start raising my family was because my friends also were there, and we all wanted our kids to sort of have the same tight communal relationships as well as the connection to the land. And I think there's just a sense of safety and community there that I think people keeps people grounded, and it's a lifestyle people still want that we feel slipping away.
1: Yeah, actually, you mentioned something that made me think, make me think about a lot of things, but one of them had to do with the bus. When I think about bus rides today, it feels like more and more parents drive their own kids to school on their way to work. And I'm wondering if that in and of itself is a slight change that changes that energy versus everyone getting to know each other on the bus every day and the goods and bads that come with that. Is that true where you are? Are all the kids that go into school taking the bus still, or does it seem like fewer are taking the bus nowadays?
13: It might be fewer, but my kids still ride the bus, although it's no longer the short bus. Now it's a regular size bus.
1: Well, I'm glad there's enough kids to need a big bus.
13: Yeah. But yeah, I mean, it was a really special thing, and, you know, just the conversations that we'd have to and from, and it kind of made your neighborhood feel like this little pack. You know, when you would get to the school, you'd be integrated with all the rest of the kids, and we'd have different friends, but
1: sure,
13: there was something that always kept us close. And, you know, a few of the kids that I grew up with that rode the bus with me are no longer with us, and you know, they didn't, it's not necessarily true that we stayed close all through our adult years, but there was just this root connection that, like, you know, made it feel sort of like neighbor is more like cousin than it is just like the person that lives down the road from you in the way that I grew up. You know, it makes them feel in a certain way like family.
1: Well, I appreciate that. And to me, that fits with what we're going to talk about today with respect to neighbor, community, family, and sort of that blend of that really occurs in neighborhoods all over the state in some respects, but it seems to be a tighter reality in rural areas where there's maybe fewer people to get distracted off into other trails with over those first, 10, 12 years of life. A lot of it is that same, like you said, pack of kids. And to me, that really relates to the importance of small schools, the local schools, especially elementary schools throughout Vermont. And I'm wondering how that plays into your thoughts with the discussion around our education system with respect to the governor's proposal of consolidation and class size minimums and likely school closures relative to maybe a system like what you've introduced with the seesaw ideas, but that how that forms some of your thinking and your colleagues' thinking in whether it's the kingdom or other parts of the world, Vermont.
13: Yeah. Well, I feel like the message keeps waffling between are we looking for affordability or are we looking for bigger outcomes? And I think that what is being lost in this is that both of those things are going to be achieved more successfully and more long-term through these small community schools that are integrated into their own neighborhoods. Kids are really struggling right now, but having a place-based education with, like, teachers that they know, teachers that they can trust, and kids that they know that they can trust, and feeling like they have this sort of safe space is really important. And I think of things like, the ways that growing up in our small classes, we would go to the historical society and we would learn about literally the history of our town and feel connected and able to sort of make those connections because we were, because it was about our home and our town. Like, I remember this one kid in my class ended up finding these wooden bottles, like the kind you throw baseballs at carnivals.
1: Wow.
13: In the river. And we couldn't figure out what it was, and like through some research figured out that that was where the carnival was in our town in the 1800s, and the bottle was still in the river. And like, those are the kinds of things I remember about school that, that stuck with me, that make it feel like you have a actual connection and are able to apply the learning to something important. And sort of just have that base.
1: Yeah.
13: And we're never going to meet the minimum class sizes back home. But the other part of it is that by having the small classes, we're actually able to deal with some of the really hard issues that I think are growing, poverty and trauma and just like general life struggle. We can do that because we have strong relationships and because we have small schools and small classes. And once we lose that, we're actually, the outcomes are going to get worse.
1: Yeah,
13: those are some of my thoughts on that.
1: Yeah, and we'll get into some of the outcome discussion in a few moments. We are going to have to take a quick break for our first new ad segment. Folks out there, you're listening to Vermont Viewpoint here on WDEV in Waterbury.
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1: Welcome back. Excuse me. Welcome back to Vermont Viewpoint here on WDEV in Waterbury. Really appreciate you listening, and also want to remind you the call-in number is 244-1777, and as we continue to talk about rural Vermont, which is the vast, vast, vast majority of the state, and living there, growing up there, whether it's schools, jobs, land use, we're going to get into all that, and if you've got a thought or a question or a reflection you want to add, you can call in at 244-1777. I've got on the air with me Representative Leanne Harple, representative from Glover, grew up in West Glover, so to be very clear, thank you for that clarification, and serves on the Education Committee. And Representative, you put on the table. It seemed like not a lot of motion was happening on education, a lot of different perspectives, a lot of conflicting perspectives. Which way do we go? How do we get there? And you said, hey, let's stop beating around the bush. Let's put a real idea on the table and see how it goes. And it stuck. I believe you can clarify if I'm wrong, but it developed sort of an overlay of seven seesaws, which my brain is blanking on. Can you remind me what the CESA stands for? Cooperative Education Something Areas, is that right?
13: Cooperative Education Service Agreements. They're basically kind of like large buying clubs that all pool together to get things that can be shared across districts, like special education, transportation, cybersecurity, administration overhead. There's a long list.
1: Yeah, buildings, general services. Yeah.
13: Yeah. If you thought of, the purchase part of education, this would be sort of like the Costco model.
1: Gotcha. And that's for really not so much the student-facing side of things, although special education is very much student-facing, but all the logistics, all the stuff behind the scenes that helps each school run and saying, hey, we all know if you buy in bulk, you get a better price. Let's start with that. Is that sort of a summary that works for you?
13: Yeah, and I think the reason special education is in there, which is, you're right, a little bit different than the other things, is because we actually have a huge shortage of special education teachers in the state right now, and we're unable to meet the very many needs of our students. And so if we were able to share this across districts, that might be like someone who could go from district to district, and maybe we could actually do a little bit better for some of our special education students.
1: Yeah, I had Superintendent Canarney on a couple of times, and he talked about how in his supervisory union, they really saved a lot of money by having special education across all the different districts within his supervisory union, because not every district has the same special education needs from one year to the next. But if you collaboratively have a few experts in the range of different issues, they can focus where the students' needs are across that whole district, as opposed to across a whole union or a large supervisory district, where they can't if it's in a smaller individual district. So there's savings and better services for the kids. Is that sort of what you've been reflecting on?
13: Yeah, and the other part is that when we can't find those teachers, we have to outsource to sort of like online TELUS special education. Mm. You know, the school that I work for was hiring people, but I think they were in Florida. And so it's through video screen, and because they're a private contractor, the price is way higher than it is to hire them, like, through our collective bargaining agreements.
1: Yeah.
13: And they just can't provide the same services, too. Like, they couldn't always be there for parent meetings or on the other things that we, like, really need special ed. It takes a human being to do this work. Not that they're not human beings, but, it takes an interpersonal relationship in the building.
1: Yeah, I mean, a human being in the present space as opposed to through the flat screen, which we are all getting sucked into, but maybe not getting as much out from, for instance. So you put this on the table. It immediately got pushback from the governor, who has sort of said my way or the highway. And if anyone disagrees with me, that please call in. But I think he's pretty much said, if I don't get my way, I'm going to veto the budget. We're going to shut down government unless I get my way. I'm kind of a new Phil Scott. It seems to be a more of a reflection of what's happening nationally than what we do in Vermont. And I'm curious, he panned the bill. It did pass. But I'm curious if you are working with or talking to some of your Republican colleagues who live in similar parts of the state that you're from, where that small school, that human scale, where a teacher that might be two or three grades different than the student already knows their name because everybody knows each other throughout the building, and that incredible neighbor family feel. Are some of those Republicans hoping that the consolidation bill doesn't make it, even if they're voting against the bill you put forward and your committee put forward?
13: Yes, I think secretly they are. And I do want to clarify that it wasn't like all me.
1: No, your committee work. Absolutely. Sorry.
13: I think that secretly they are. And when it first passed the House, you know, Republicans definitely had their marching orders to vote against it. But they don't want to go home and say that, you know, voluntary mergers were on the table and we walked away from them. Because this is not a Republican-Democrat issue. This is an urban-rural issue, much like Act 181, actually. Mm-hmm. Which I don't understand why people aren't making that connection. But I think that the Republicans ultimately do want to see their schools survive, because the survival of our schools is also the survival of our area. You know, we need families. We need a future where kids feel connected. And I often wonder, too, like, this rural uprising that we're seeing around 181, would that have happened if the people behind it, the 14,000 Vermonters behind it, hadn't grown up connected to their rural communities? I just don't think that they would have achieved that same uprising. And so we're going to have people not connected to their rural communities because Montpelier is making decisions for them and like sending them off to farther places. And I think Republicans do realize that. They're smart.
1: Mm-hmm. Well, no, I think there's a tremendous tie between the two. And a number of weeks ago, I put out an op-ed saying these two bills, the education bill and some of those sections of 181, are really a 1-2 punch or a double-barrel shotgun. I don't think I quite wrote those words in my op-ed, but on the rural fabric of Vermont. And that seems to me a grand bargain might be that there's a give by Democrats and Democratic leadership on 181, which they've ultimately, within the week or so, and not because of my op-ed, I think the momentum was building far beyond my op-ed, did vote, and I think you were a part of that, to repeal Tier 3 and the road rule and some other amendments to the bill. We'll get into that. But also that then the administration might pull back a little bit on this sort of no-holds-barred approach to school consolidation, particularly because they haven't really produced, or you tell me, have they yet produced evidence that consolidation itself will save money? Because it seems like they're mostly counting on moving to the foundation formula, which is essentially saying we're going to slowly crimp down spending by the formula all over the state, and then locally, you have to deal with that problem. You have to cut the programs without sort of us giving any guidance or ways to do it. It's just going to be across the board, sort of a slow strangle of our schools, which seems a little bit insidious to me because it creates the death of those schools without taking responsibility for the death of those schools. Can you, you know, all those things seem tied together. If schools are closed, what's going to happen in some of those kinds of communities? What's going to be lost? Kind of like the stories you started this half hour with.
13: Yeah, I mean, I think one of the biggest things is that we are not going to have the community school services to meet our immediate most vulnerable kids. That actually, by having sort of that cushion for them to grow up in, that is what is really helping our kids. I think that also families are going to go to places that are closer to schools. Parents are very busy. You know, like, I work in one of the most rural districts in the state, Hardwick, and our kids, I think there's at most like 57 miles of bus routes that kids wow. could be on. And some of our kids already spend an hour on the bus. And so we're saying, like, now we're going to, you know, have to spend even longer, or parents are going to have to drive even farther because the district schools are going to be in bigger districts. So I think that as families choose where to settle, they're going to settle in the areas closer to the schools, or that kids who grow up maybe won't feel as connected. I mean, I already, like, said, one of the reasons my husband and I chose to come back to West Glover is because of the connections I had to the generation that I grew up with in my neighborhood. Believe me, I would be making a lot more money if I had chosen somewhere else, but I didn't, because those aren't my values, you know? Mm-hmm. We want to encourage rural values. We want to grow our communities. And I think that in a generation or a couple of generations, we'll see that we've emptied out places like the Northeast Kingdom.
1: Yeah.
13: And that's actually going to make the taxes higher for the people that are left, because there'll be less people to spread the taxes around. And I just don't think people are being that forward thinking.
1: Mm. No, fair enough. And I want to remind folks, we're going to go into a news break here. When we get back, please call in if you'd like to at 244-1777. 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

0: UVM's Lerner College of Medicine has partnered with the American Lung Association in a nationwide research study focused on lung health in young adults. 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
1: SRN News, I'm John Scott. Israeli strikes have killed at least four people in Lebanon, according to local authorities, and a UN peacekeeper was killed in the crossfire. The violence came after another ceasefire agreement was announced in the fighting between Israel and the Iran-backed Hezbollah militant group. North Korea says leader Kim Jong-un has visited a new facility to produce nuclear materials and announced plans to bolster the country's nuclear forces. State media photos on the place show it is likely a plant to produce weapons-grade uranium. The U.S. Department of Agriculture confirming that a new world screwworm fly has arrived in South Texas, case marking the first time in decades the flesh-eating parasite has threatened the nation's cattle industry. This is SRN News.
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7: And welcome back to Vermont's Viewpoint here on WDEV in Waterbury. Thank you so much for listening. I'm here on Thursday morning from 9 to 11. Glad you can join us. The call-in number is 244-1777. If you've got a thought, reflection, question, right now we've got Representative Leanne Harpel, who lives in Glover, grew up in West Glover, teaches in Hardwick, and serves on the House Education Committee. She was one of the leaders, and along with her committee and committee mates and many others around the State House, in moving H 955. Out of the Education Committee and onto the Senate floor, where it passed and is now in the Senate. And when it was debated on the floor, I'm just going to read a quick quote from Representative Charlie Kimball. He's from Woodstock, and he serves on Ways and Means. He's the ranking member. And he said that the plan, quote, is not what the governor requested last January, nor is this plan reflective of the bill Act 73 that we passed last year. Frankly, it's better than both. And it seems like as the process goes on, whether it was the district redistricting task force or then the follow-up committee process that you were a deep part of, you're able to keep peeling back the layers of the onion. You get to keep digging down into the details of bills and laws to make them better. And that's what I think he's reflecting and saying. But at the same time, the governor pushed back and said, nope. This is not the right plan. Go back to what I originally proposed or something similar to what he originally proposed, which was widely panned as being drafted on superintendent conversation groups, you know, across the state that didn't really look at some of those busing issues you talked about that really didn't provide anything in terms of evidence of savings. And that the foundation formula, if implemented under what you've in the House have passed, it would punish smaller or more rural districts that lack room in their budgets to adjust. And yet, under consolidation, those schools would be closed, or many of them would be closed, so that's fairly punishing to rural areas. As you see this bill now in the Senate, What are you hearing from senators, and are you talking to, I think, of the three senators closer to your part of the state, whether it's Morley, who I think is your senator, or Ingalls, who's a nearby senator, or Westman, who's a senator in the area where you teach in Hardwick and Lamoille County. Maybe you don't have to give me their specific words to each person because they want to hold their cards close to the vest, and maybe you don't know. But what are you hearing from some of those senators? Because I remember a couple of years ago talking with Senator Ingalls anyway, and he's like, boy, some of this stuff is really going to hurt my constituents. And he was kind of struggling with the idea of Act 73. Are they gonna carry the governor's water? Are they also expressing some of the concerns you talked about some of the House members having?
8: Yeah, you know, this has been such a strange bill because it, like, started out as a Democrat bill. It came out of the Education Committee. I actually voted against it.
7: You're about 73.
8: And then it, like, lost all of this Democrat support before we could pass it. And so it's like this weird thing where it became this Republican bill after that, even though we wrote it. I think because so many people realize, actually, this is really not good for rural communities. And so we relied on the Republicans to pass it. When I say we, you know, I'm not necessarily
7: the body,
8: speaking for myself.
7: The body politic. Yeah.
8: Yeah. And so suddenly they were all for it when they were against it before. I don't know, you know, those guys, the senators, don't tend to talk to me so much about, like, the biggest issues, like, forced versus voluntary consolidation, because they know how strongly I stand, you know. But I do talk to Morley a lot, and he is a really good guy. He, you know, he does want what's best for our community. Russ Ingalls is, you know, pretty blood red, and I'm pretty sure he'll support what the governor wants. Scott Beck is actually the senator of Hardwick.
7: Right, I should have mentioned that. Yep.
8: Yeah. And he actually had an interesting, he had a proposal that he put forth to the Senate yesterday that was like a whole new plan with whole new maps and attendance districts and forced consolidation and getting rid of the foundation formula. It did actually not get taken up because it's so late in the game, and the Senate actually did vote to pass out H-955 out of Senate Finance yesterday.
7: Oh.
8: It passed out of Senate Ed on a 3-3 vote. I think yesterday's Senate Finance vote was 6-2 or something. And I believe it's now headed to appropriations before the Senate floor again, although I might be wrong about that last stop.
7: I think it'll go there, though. There's spending in the bill, I think, right? So it's
8: Yeah, and then hopefully come back to the House. But, I can't say for sure where they stand.
7: And what were some of the changes? Were there significant changes to the bill when they made their version out of Senate Education or Finance?
8: No, I think actually mostly it has stayed largely the same as what passed out of the House, with maybe a few little funding details. I know that Senator Ron Hinsdale had a lot that she wanted to change about how we consider second homes and what are long-term rentals versus short-term rentals and all that tax, that I have to look more into what those changes were.
7: Okay, gotcha. And so as we look at that bill, and now it seems to be rolling along, and we should all look into more details, but if it's similar to the House bill, one would assume if folks are voting party line more than sort of substance and district issues, that it's also not going to get two-thirds vote in the Senate. If it's pretty similar to the House and you all get that conference bill done fairly quickly, then the last legislation is the budget. That seems like it's a longer ways from being done. Or are you hearing that that's moving pretty quickly in the Senate? And I know you're not in the Senate, but I'm just curious if you're hearing anything in the hallways.
8: I'm really not sure, although there are some predictions being whispered that we're going to be done by May 22nd.
7: About a week.
8: That's what I'm hearing. I don't know.
7: Yeah.
8: But that would imply that things are moving along pretty quickly, although I will say there are some later dates also being thrown out there.
7: Sure. And one of the big issues, of course, was also 181, and that works into the same rural area issues that education does, you know, what's going to happen to rural areas. And 181, I'm sure 95% of our listeners have heard about that. It was the conservation bill that came out a couple of years ago, was passed into law. The governor vetoed it. His veto was overridden. He had concerns about some of these restrictions on rural development in areas outside of the sort of planned development areas. Just in the last 2 months or so, a Facebook page was generated and people started talking about how much 181 was going to put some controls on what they could do on their land and expand certain Act 250 provisions onto a lot of the rural landscape. And just from a political perspective, and I don't know if you've heard these numbers, but there was a Facebook page set up, and just the other day I looked and it has 15,000 followers. For context, the state Republican Party, after decades of existence, has a Facebook page with about 15,000 people on it. The Democratic Party, after decades of existence, has about 11,000 followers. My own, you know, 10 years of statewide campaigns generated, after a lot of hard work, also about 11,000 followers. Act 181 in literally 2 months has 15,000 folks involved, as you referenced earlier. People are going, wait a minute, this is our rural land, our rural way of life. Massive changes were made. One of them, and some of them were actually unusual in that they happened on the House floor. And I served for a long time. You've served for a bit now. You know, it almost never happens that an amendment offered to the floor that is not wanted by the committee almost never passes. But Representative Burt passed, I believe, a couple amendments, but particularly one exempting farms from Act 250 for recreational, educational, and social events. I believe you voted for that. Can you talk a little bit more about what that amendment did for rural Vermont farms that are, you know, often struggling, especially dairies, but, you know, it's always a hard life making it from the earth?
8: Yeah, sure. And you're right. Like, it's absolutely unheard of that the committee would be overridden on an amendment like that. So this amendment made it so that if you wanted to do construction on your farm for something that would support your agricultural practices or education practices or event practices that would keep your farm going, that they would be exempt from permits, like the Act 250 permits, and a lot of heavy fees that go with them. So, you know, some of the examples that I think were the more controversial were like, this could be concerts or this could be weddings. And so that's stages or special wedding barns. You know, and I think that some people were skeptical thinking, oh, like, so now it's going to look like sort of the Las Vegas Strip. But I grew up there. It is not. First of all, there's not enough people. And second of all, I think that, like, with farmers, the amount of work that it takes to become an event, it's not like they're just going to willy-nilly have all these loud concerts. And especially in rural areas like West Glover, farms are far apart, you know. So what it really does is it allows farmers to now be able to diversify or do something else to keep their farm going instead of lose it.
7: And I'm assuming you still have to be, is it the farm defined as more than half your income is from the business of farming? Or how will a farm be designated for this exemption? Do you remember? Because in part, I remember one of the issues when I was in the legislature was, well, what if a, you know, bazillionaire buys a big piece of property and then they want to set up a small, or maybe they wouldn't do this if they're a bazillionaire, but if they were fairly wealthy, wanted to set up a wedding venue, but they really didn't actually farm the land, and now it was just using farming as an excuse to be able to get around permitting. Is there a threshold for what farming is by definition?
8: Yeah, I'd have to look that up, but I think it was that half of your income needed to be from agricultural practices.
7: Okay, yeah. No, that makes sense. And actually, I think if there are a few, you know, if say five farms in, you know, Orleans County or 10 farms had wedding venues, it'd probably create other economic benefits for the community from visitors out of state, you know, renting rooms or, you know, buying at local places for the weekend. So there's other ways that that can help the local economy besides just the one business. It seems like that's the most, that and educational events.

0: That one was about including current use in our conservation goals. So it's 30% by 2030, 50% by 2050. And in some ways, I think current use is actually included right now. It gets very complicated. It's included in the 2050 goals, but not the 2030 goals. And so that bill just was not heard, and people were clamoring for it to be heard. And so we still have not voted on H-70, actually, just to be clear. The vote was on a procedural change on whether or not to take that bill off of the wall of the Environmental Committee and hear it right there on the floor. Which is kind of a pretty dangerous precedent, because that means that any time that, like, you had a large enough group that rallied for a bill, it could be immediately yanked and heard without any testimony. And that could allow a number of really unresearched bills to come into law. I mean, when you think about it, like, we don't want Vermont legislation to be dictated by large Facebook groups. However, all that said, I did vote for it. And that's because I think that there really is a sort of rural reckoning happening. And we heard from people all over rural Vermont that said, please hear this bill. So, fine, I voted for it to come off of the wall and hear it. But that didn't pass. So it's now dead. And the Republicans are not going to try that procedural move again. I have that on good authority. So H-70, if they want to do it again, will have to be introduced as a new bill next year.
1: Okay, we'll come back to that. I have a quick thought on procedurals and so forth, but it is time for a quick break before the final segment. 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I'm David Zuckerman with Leanne Harpel, who is a state representative from Glover. We'll be right back.
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1: 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I'm David Zuckerman, your host on Thursdays. Today is Thursday, May 14th. Thank you for joining me and Representative Leanne Harpel on the air talking about rural Vermont, H-181, which is the land use law, Act 250 revisions, road rule, Tier 3. We've talked about H-955, the education overhaul bill. I mean, these are big, big topics. And as we went out before the break, we were talking about H-70 and the procedural vote. And, you know, it's one of those things where Most folks probably don't pay a lot of attention to all the rules about how the procedures go, and Mason's Manual or Robert's Rules. You hear about them in your local town meeting if you've gone to that over the years, and you've got your town moderator trying to run the meeting by a set of rules. And relieving the committee of a bill

0: is one of those rarely used bills, rules, but it is in place so that if there is a majority viewpoint, regardless of party affiliation, and leadership is somehow not letting a bill move because they don't want it, who knows what the reason is. Could be they don't agree with the issue. It could be there's particular advocates or donors that don't want it, or they might not think it's a priority. It could be any number of legitimate or financial reasons, who knows, that the floor can actually say, enough is enough. Come on, leadership, whatever party you are, this bill deserves a discussion on the floor. And where you may have heard of it more so is at the federal level. The Epstein files, for instance, there have been, I think, six or seven other issues in this very closely divided House of Representatives under Mike Johnson, where the majority, which in many instances was the minority party plus a few crossovers, and I think H-70 was, again, the minority party looking for some crossovers as well, overrule that sort of that hurdle that is used with the internal power dynamics to get a bill brought up and talked about. And I think it's important for people to know about these things, and we learn about them when they rarely happen. But that's the example at the federal level in some respects with what happened with H-70, if you're wondering about that move to relieve the committee of the bill and to take it up for immediate consideration. So lots of interesting procedures. I urge all folks who are going to get involved in the political process at the town or state level, know the rules. They can be pretty handy to know. So sorry to go into that for a bit. I will say with respect to H-70, it's really interesting to me, and current use or use value appraisal is often an interesting topic. There's been bills to say, well, if you're getting financial subsidy from the state to have lower taxes because those are low income, you know, you're getting very little per acre, and if you're charged a lot of taxes, you just won't be able to keep farming or forestry going. So there's relief for that. There's questions sometimes about posting land, saying, well, if you're getting state support with everybody's tax dollars, you shouldn't be able to post your land. That's I don't think ever passed and hasn't. In this case, it has to do with if you're got agricultural or forestry land, it should count towards conservation, so maybe there would be less pressure to get other land put into those conservation easements. But the interesting thing about current use is it's technically temporary. It can end at any time, and it seems like forest land would be less likely, because it's often sloped or hard to get to then be ripe for development. But a lot of farm fields are flat and wide open and by the roads, and boy, if a big developer came along and said, I want to plunk a bunch of houses or build a big 400-person job opportunity, and we know those are needed with the losses in Franklin County, the fees or fines for being taken out of current use are not that big if you're going to get that kind of offer. So it's an interesting, complex debate, and I think that's one reason why, as Representative Harpel said, pulling something off the wall without having that testimony to get into those details can often look good, but sometimes need a little bit of looking under the hood and kicking of the tires. Anyway, sorry for that. That's my political knowledge side getting too wonky for everybody. Representative Harpel, do you have any other thoughts about H-70 that you would like to add in terms of that complexity? I know there was a lot of pressure in rural areas to get that passed, and folks were calling you. But your thoughts about that kind of complexity?
1: Well, I think your description of it and the complexity is really accurate, you know, and that is a risk, is that somebody could get a top dollar offer and just be like, great, I'll take it. But I think that sort of the perspective of a lot of rural people is that shows that you're not trusting us, that we do love this land and want to take care of this land, and that, you know, rural farmers particularly are some of the people that are most connected to their land generally, generationally, and taking care of it. You know, I relied on a lot of great conversations with people back home and thinking how I wanted to approach H-70. And one of them was a really large landowner who conserves a lot in my district and is actually working towards a carbon, I don't know if it was carbon neutral or, but a really environmental dairy farm that he's working on. And so people, you know, really care about the land, mm-hmm. and are really trying. And I think that that's one of the things that has made this so divisive, is that, that something like that is probably more likely to happen. And as we get a little bit closer to Chittenden County, Washington County, but not, I just don't know if I believe that that's really going to happen in West Glover, Vermont, you know, and I think people sure. also feel that way and are like, so why don't you trust us to make these decisions? Which then goes back to that, like, local control and local input.
0: Yeah, and I think I totally hear and understand that trust issue, and that's a very reasonable first response and response in general. I think some folks look at it more as the economic pressure that people are under. One can have the deepest roots ever, but if at the end of the day the dairy check isn't paying the bills, sometimes there's that most depressing thing for all of us, that we either feel for the farms that are going out, or if you're in a family that's lost it, you know it even more so. You know, there used to be tens of thousands of small dairies all over the state and all over the country, hundreds of thousands, really. And now there's so many fewer because the economic reality. So it's not, I don't think for those that are concerned, it's about trust as much as it is about acknowledging that our economic system is squeezing people. And, you know, rural people and folks in urban areas are facing the gas prices, the food prices, the housing costs. I mean, that's really an overarching topic that I'm sorry we haven't addressed more. In a couple minutes, do you want to talk about that reality that you're seeing with your neighbors and how hard it is for people under this economy right now?
1: Yeah, I mean, you're right. All of that is absolutely true. And I think about the amount of kids I went to school with in the 80s that grew up on dairy farms. And none of those are dairy farms anymore, actually. So,
0: right.
1: That really is true. And people are under enormous pressure. I mean, I think the other side of that is that we, you know, people can't afford houses. There aren't houses. And so, like, that has been sort of that argument is, well, how do we keep this land places where we can develop in strategic, smart ways so that that brings more business, more families to our areas and maybe helps everyone with that squeeze? But of course, then there's also the side that's like, well, do we want those to be in pristine forests and fields, you know, or do we want those to be more towards village centers that have infrastructure, wastewater, sewer? So those are sort of like all of the things to think about.
0: They really are. And Representative Harpal, I really do appreciate you coming on, because I think the way we talked about these issues today reveals the complexity that sometimes isn't in a two-minute news story on TV or radio or print, you know, in 800 words, because it's that complexity of what do we want and how do we get there amongst the state and nationwide economic and global pressures. Another 30 seconds. Do you have any last word you want to say to folks as the session's winding down, things for them to think about?
1: No, just the next couple of weeks, if we even have a couple of weeks left, are going to be really important here. And I really hope that we can see 955 turned into the next phase of Act 73, that these mergers that are voluntary in this bill really are going to happen. And we're really going to, superintendents are trying, people are trying to get the changes that we need, but we want to have local voice in it. And that's what I've been fighting for the whole time, whether it's 181 or whether it is this, local voice is what's
0: great.
1: Important, I think.
0: Thank you so much. Good luck with the rest of your day and the last week or two of the session. Thank you, Representative.
1: All right. Thank you. Bye.
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3: News this hour from Town Hall. I'm John Scott. The House has approved a war powers resolution that would halt military action against Iran.
4: Displeasure with the Iran war appears to have grown on Capitol Hill.
5: On this vote, the yeas are 215 and the nays are 208. The concurrent resolution is adopted.
4: A handful of Republicans joining with Democrats to pass a resolution to end the three-month-long war. It next goes to the Senate, where four Republicans joined Democrats in advancing a similar measure last month. Yet a final vote on that one still has not been taken. Ben Thomas, Washington.
3: And a major international institution giving a grim prediction as the Iran war continues. Bill Alexander reports.
6: The Organization for Economic Cooperation and Development says prolonged disruption of energy supplies from the Middle East due to the Iran war would deal a severe blow to the global economy, sending some countries into recession and spreading inflation and higher unemployment. Hardest hit would be the Asian economies that depend on crude oil, fuel, and natural gas from the Persian Gulf, supplies that have been largely choked off by the closure of the Strait of Hormuz.
3: Israeli strikes killed at least four people in Lebanon. And a UN peacekeeper was killed in the crossfire. The violence came after another ceasefire agreement was announced in the fighting between Israel and the Iran-backed Hezbollah terrorist group. The ongoing fighting in Lebanon, where Israeli forces have seized large swaths of the south, threatened efforts to end the Iran war and reopen the Strait of Hormuz. Baseball Commissioner Rob Manfred worrying that the owner's salary cap proposal could lead to a work stoppage like the one that canceled the 1994 World Series. Owners last week made their first cap proposal since then. They cited the failure of the luxury tax system. More at townhall.com.
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3: In consumer news, thousands of Ford SUVs are being recalled.
10: Ford is recalling almost 420,000 vehicles because of a seatbelt issue that could result in an injury if there's a crash. The National Highway Traffic Safety Administration said in a report that the recall includes certain Ford Expedition and Lincoln Navigator vehicles with model years 2018 through 2022. Ford also issued a do-not-drive warning for thousands of Bronco, Sport, and Maverick vehicles due to problems with the vehicle suspension systems. That recall involves 4,600 Bronco Sport vehicles with model years 2021 through 2026 and Maverick vehicles with model years 2022 through 2026. I'm Haya Pinjwani.
3: SpaceX planning to raise up to $75 billion when it goes public this month. That would put Elon Musk on course to become the world's first trillionaire. 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NFL star quarterback Russell Wilson heading to CBS.
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12: I thank you, football. I thank you. I am forever grateful.
11: He thanked his wife, Sierra, his teammates, friends, family, and former Seahawks coach Pete Carroll.
12: Thanks for taking a chance on a young 5'11 black kid from Richmond, Virginia that was told he was too small to ever make it in the NFL.
11: Wilson was drafted by the Seahawks in 2012 and spent 10 years in Seattle, leading them to their first Super Bowl championship. He was traded to Denver, then Pittsburgh, and last year the New York Giants. Wilson confirmed he'll be working with CBS Sports and the NFL Today, the network's pregame show. I'm Jennifer King.
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15: Well, thank you very much, Bob Welch. And welcome, everyone, to Hot Off the Press. Our phone number is 802 244 1777. The phone lines are open right now. And I'll talk about really whatever you want to talk about. But we do have a couple things to bring up, a couple hot off the press stories to let you know about. The first thing is that in the second half of the show, we are scheduled to have what I hope will be a very interesting, in-depth interview with one of the Vermont media's most lively characters, Hank Poitras of Planet Hank. This is the guy who will bring his video camera anywhere for a good story in video. And he's well known to the police down in Brattleboro for his on-the-spot police coverage. If you haven't seen his video of interviewing homeless people who panhandle and how much money they make and why they do it, fascinating, fascinating but brief interview. And it occurred to me, what is the difference anyway between a panhandler asking for your money on a street corner and a lobbyist in the state house asking for your money out of the general fund? Really, what's the difference? I suppose the difference is the amount of money they're asking for has a lot of zeros attached to it. And also, they're much better dressed. But apart from that, I'm not entirely sure. I suppose the argument would be made that it's all in the public good, that the spending of this money is all in the public good. Okay. But it's just something I've been thinking about. Another thing I've been thinking about is what we often refer to as Trump derangement syndrome. And more to the point, the separation of families over politics. It doesn't have to be over Trump. It could be over anything. Certainly over, you know, Black Lives Matter, over the Vietnam War back in the day. Families were separated, and we would read all about, oh, in the Civil War, families, brother fought brother, but it didn't really sink home as to how that could be. I mean, that, yeah, but that was then, and that was the Civil War. That could certainly never happen now in modern-day America. And yet some of us have experienced it, haven't we? And I would welcome a call from anyone who has been ostracized, ignored, and not invited to family get-togethers, and otherwise basically made a non-person by family members over politics, regardless of the issue, although certainly, of course, the issue really matters. But if this is something that's happened to you, as it has happened to me, I think it's worth talking about why someone would do this. What is the depth of their anger, their frustration that would overwhelm the bonds of family love, so that they would basically say, for now anyway, you're dead to me. Maybe I'll let you come back to life again at some point. But for now, you're dead to me. What is that drives that? And what made me think about this in particular, first of all, if you want to read the Vermont Daily Chronicle today, you'll read a story that I wrote about Education Secretary Linda McMahon's visit to Essex Junction, as reported not only by the sort of inevitable socialist crowd that turned up there, but also by some supporters of Linda McMahon, Phil Deesing and Ron Lawrence and a few others showed up there with their signs of support. And so there's a pretty interesting photo exercise in photojournalism, back and forth, both sides on how they feel about our education secretary and, by extension, of course, President Donald Trump and all of his efforts in DEI, transgender stuff, school choice, issues like that, that of course are very, very emotional for a lot of people. So that was one thing. And I'd encourage you to go to the Vermont Daily Chronicle and check that out, www.vermontdailychronicle.com. I just posted it about, I don't know, half an hour or so ago before I came into the studio today. But also, I've been reading Vermont historian Willard Stern Randall's biography of Thomas Jefferson. Thomas Jefferson, of course, the author of the Declaration of Independence, and for years earlier had been among the kind of the young radicals of Virginia who are always pushing the envelope on American rights over British attempts to curtail those rights, really, as they increasingly came to see it, British tyranny, an attempt to usurp their natural rights, not only as Americans, but as human beings. Thomas Jefferson was part of a large, loving, aristocratic Virginia family. He spent a lot of time with his cousins and his uncles, the Randolphs. One of the Randolphs, and if you know anything about Virginia, these you're talking about founding families of the Tidewater aristocracy, the planters, the Virginia planter families of Virginia. One of the Randolphs was a fellow radical like Jefferson, completely simpatico with him, and so there was no political tension between them. But another of them, a much-loved cousin named John Randolph, was someone he Jefferson had played music with, had literally, you know, played with as children, went to school with, very tight cousins, tight and loving cousins. And also, like Jefferson, a very well-read, well-spoken, intellectual man. In a lot of ways, Jefferson's, if not his equal, I mean, was anyone his equal in any, in terms of writing and intellectual power and everything. But he could hold his own, was on the same page as Thomas Jefferson was. But he was loyal to the king, saw himself as an Englishman first and an American second. And there were many tense moments between the two. And occasioning this letter by John Randolph, written in the summer of 1775, that a lot of us can relate to. And this has really been on my mind lately. John Randolph wrote to Thomas Jefferson, and I quote, "Should any coolness happen between us, I'll take care not to be the first mover of it. We, both of us, seem to be steering opposite courses. The success of either lies in the womb of time." In other words, John Randolph told his cousin Thomas Jefferson, ultimately, history is going to decide. Ultimately, one of us will probably be saying, yeah, you were right. But not yet. And that time was had not yet come. And they were both convinced, despite their love for each other, their esteem for each other, they were both convinced that the other was so wrong. And to Jefferson's and John Randolph's credit, neither of them simply cut off the other. Neither of them said, I'm so angry at you that, well, you can just forget about Thanksgiving dinner up in the family mansion. You're not welcome. They didn't do that. But think about that moment. The colonies were on the verge of revolution, families splitting apart, neighbors choosing sides, future very uncertain. And Randolph had been driven from his ancestral family home in Virginia to live in Great Britain. And when I say driven, there were sort of posses, you might say, of liberty-loving people who would not tolerate the loyalists, would not give them peace, not unlike, in some ways, these Antifa-type groups that make life so miserable for people who they find objectionable that these people basically retire from the scene. That being the intent, right? So I just wonder, you know, how many American families have lived that same story? The Civil War, divided brothers and cousins, debates over slavery, prohibition, civil rights, Vietnam, countless other issues have strained friendships and family ties. Politics, you know, it's a powerful thing. It always seems able to separate people because politics, let's face it, is never really just about politics. It's not just about an election. It's not just about who the next president is. It's tied to our identity, our values, our religion, our culture, and our vision of what America should be. And today, many Americans, we are seeing that same dynamic playing out around Donald Trump. And for a lot of people, Trump represents a necessary challenge to a political establishment that has failed ordinary citizens. For others, he represents a threat to their traditions, institutions, and norms that they hold dear. The disagreement is not simply about tax rates or immigration policy. It's about competing visions of the country itself. And that is why these conversations become so emotional. When people believe the future of the nation is at stake, compromise can begin to feel like surrender. Opponents become enemies. Friends become strangers. So history does offer this warning. You know, if Jefferson and Randolph disagreed about one of the most consequential questions in American history, one supported independence, the other loyal to Britain. And yet, Randolph's letter reminds us that preserving human relationships was still important to these men. And really, the success of either cause is in the womb of time. There's a certain hubris and really arrogance, I think, and almost any political position saying, I am absolutely certain how this is going to come out. You must agree with me or else you are a bad person. That's a big assumption to make in order to cut off a relationship. Maybe instead we should just let history decide, let events unfold. And yeah, we do what we can. If we think we're right, we have to act. I'm not talking about forcing into some sort of passivity, forcing into a neutrality. Certainly John Randolph and Thomas Jefferson both acted vigorously on what they thought was right. But they didn't let it destroy their relationships in the process. And I think there are some good examples of this. I think about the host who preceded me on today's show, David Zuckerman. Well, guess what? Dave Zuckerman and I, we don't agree on an awful lot politically, okay? We agree on some of the broad strokes things that, Vermont, that representative government is good and that there's a role for the state to play in taking care of the people. But in general, the applications of that are extremely, extremely different. And Dave was at this meeting. We have a good picture in the Chronicle of Dave with all the other demonstrators and protesters against Linda McMahon. So he and I are never going to agree on an awful lot of things, although we might find some common cause on some important issues, and we'd be glad to, of course. But in general, we're not going to agree. But I will give David Zuckerman an awful lot of credit that he's not someone who just cuts you off because who has a rude, abrupt, dismissive, well, then you're stupid. And, well, then I'm not talking to you anymore kind of response. He's always willing to listen and to engage, at least as much as, I hope as much as I am. So that's an important thing. And I value that when I hear it. I value that when I see it. And I hope you do, too. If you want to weigh in on this, I know this is not exactly a terribly newsy opening to the show, but it's something I've been wanting to talk about for quite a while. Because it's, while it's not today's headline, although it sort of is with Linda McMahon visiting Vermont and the inevitable counter-protest of that and some of the sort of outrageous photos that went with it. There's a picture of a man wearing a bright red shirt that says, "Socialism is the future." And here are all these high school students out there, yeah, socialism is the future. I'm thinking, do they really have any idea what it is that they're talking about? And maybe they do and maybe they don't. Easy for me to say, as a guy in my 60s who's owned his own home since his late 20s, I guess it was, easy for me to say, gee, you've been brainwashed by some political ideologues and adherents to an ideology that in real life fails everywhere it's tried. I mean, show me people. Show me the one place where state socialism, fully tried, works well. Where people are prosperous, where people are free, where there's freedom of thought, freedom of worship, freedom of opportunity of all kinds. Show me that socialist utopia. And the closest anyone can come to are essentially capitalist states like, you know, Sweden and Norway, Scandinavia, that are, they have individual rights constitutions. They have an essentially free market capitalist system, heavily taxed, of course, and heavily regulated. But that's not quite the same thing as what good old Karl Marx was talking about. So I do, I would challenge people always on the, is socialism right? And take a look at some of those photos and, you know, you can tell me, come to your own conclusions about what you think about those. But, you know, the fact is, long after the election signs come down and people's political careers end, long after Donald Trump is a kind of a interesting historical footnote, although I suspect he'll be more than that for quite a while, but long after that, families remain. Neighbors remain, communities remain. And the question is not really whether we will disagree, because Americans have always disagreed. The question is whether we can disagree without becoming enemies. Now, John Randolph worried about that in 1775, and now 251 years later, maybe we should be thinking about that pretty seriously in 2026. So that's sort of my thoughts for the day. And there's always plenty of news to cover in the Chronicle, plenty of, oh boy, look at what just happened. But sometimes you do just sort of have to step back and take a look and go, yeah, but where, how do we deal with, first of all, other people, even family members, excluding us? And then, how do we make sure that we don't do the same thing? And I guess my answer to the first question is, I just try to keep the lines of communication open. And I try not to respond in the same vein. And it really does sort of come back to the Sermon on the Mount, where if someone slaps you on the cheek, you turn the other cheek. Now, that doesn't mean that you let yourself be beaten up. That's not the same thing. What it means is you don't respond with rejection. You don't respond to rejection with rejection. If anything, you respond with a question, which is, why do you feel that way? Why do you think that? And the response I have heard in some of my family relations is that Trump is a dangerous fascist who is going to wreck this country, and you are helping him do that by any kind of support you give him. Therefore, you are part of the problem. Therefore, you are the wrecker of this country, which I think is this, you know, how do you respond to something like that when someone says that? My response to that is, I guess, first of all, well, thank you for telling me that. And I, too, share a lot of concerns about the future of this country. And I just don't see Donald Trump the way that you see him. And I'm not sure why you think he is that. Could you tell me more about why specifically you think he is some sort of fascist who's trying to wreck the country? Give me some real concrete specifics as to why you think that. And then see where they go with that. And I gotta say, half the time when I ask that question, I get more sort of ad hominem kind of name calling and kind of repetition of that. And I'm almost looking for, okay, where's the concrete here? Where's the beef? You know, they've given me the bun here, but where's the beef here? Where's the meat of the argument? And sometimes it comes. Sometimes they will, yeah, and of course, calling him a racist, that's another big one. So it just something I guess maybe I sort of wanted to get off my chest. I guess maybe that's the best way to say why I'm on this thing today. If you want to be the first caller, 802-244-1777. There is a lot going on right now in politics because the legislature adjourned last Friday, and at almost the same date as the deadline for filing. So it happened literally almost simultaneously. And one of the things that's going on here is that the Democrats are facing a challenge in the Chittenden Southeast District. Now, a lot of you have heard Republican candidate for that district, Javon Sears. He's been on Rob Roper's show. He's been on my show a couple times. Young sort of football coach and student of finance and very well-spoken and young man with real initiative. He will be running as a Republican. But the Democrats have the three incumbents running in the Chittenden South District. That's Tom Chittenden, Ginny Lyons, and Keisha Ram Hinsdale, the three incumbents. New to the race now are two people. There's Joanna Grossman, who's sort of a community organizer, campaign strategist type person, lives in Burlington. And she is basically someone who anytime there is a campaign going on, not political, but advocacy campaign, an organizer, very active with the Indivisible movement. So this is the anti-Trump group. So we'll talk a little bit more about that race in the second half of the show. If you want to give us a call, 802-244-1777. We'll see you in a few minutes.
3: With SRN News, I'm John Scott. Hezbollah rejecting the latest ceasefire agreement reached between Israel and the Lebanese government, demanding a complete Israeli withdrawal. The announcement came as Israeli strikes killed at least four people, and a UN peacekeeper also was killed in crossfire. Hezbollah's leaders said the agreement's demand that Hezbollah fighters leave southern Lebanon under fire would mean surrender, defeat, and achieving the enemy's goals. The House, for the first time, approving a war powers resolution that would halt the U.S. military action against Iran. House Speaker Mike Johnson had tried to prevent an outcome that would show the mounting opposition to the war. The roll call Wednesday, 215 to 208. Next steps, though, uncertain. President Trump would likely reject any measure from Congress to limit his authority. This is SRN News.
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21: My name is Robert. I'm the informatics supervisor at Copley Hospital. I came to Vermont from Florida as a travel nurse and started in the emergency department. I hadn't planned on staying, but from the very beginning, I felt welcomed. At the time, I was working on my master's in clinical informatics. Instead of just filling a role, the leadership team saw an opportunity. 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Here, the work you do has a real impact. That's why I chose to work at Copley Hospital.
14: 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Here once again, the editor of the Vermont Daily Chronicle and Burlington Daily News, Guy Page.
15: Well, thank you very much, Bob Welch, and thank you, audience. Thank you, listeners, who are continuing to listen to Hot Off the Press. Our phone number is 802 844-1777. And Bob, how about those Red Sox last night, huh?
14: Yes, 8-1, and there were, I believe, 3 runs is the total came in during the 5th inning.
15: I was listening to that and thinking, you know, it seems like whenever the Red Sox win, it's usually because some ball took a bad hop or some outfielder lost the ball in the twilight. And that is indeed what happened. It happened again. But, hey, we will take it. 8 runs in 1 inning at Fenway Park. Oh, the sky is falling. The sky is falling. So hey, who knows? And, you know, I got to say, there's a story out there right now that the Red Sox are actively seeking a big, powerful right-handed bat. And I agree with that. I think that's a good idea. They do need more power. They need more right-handed hitting. But some of the weak bats that people have been saying, oh, boy, did they stink. Get rid of them. They're starting to hit. This guy, Caleb Durbin, this third baseman, he's starting to own the right and left field foul lines, and we're hitting doubles and triples down there. So I'm not thinking that we need to bring in some over the hill superstar to play third base. I think we got a guy. So anyway, I gather that woe is you, Bob. You're not going to be able to do your whole show this afternoon because the Red Sox are playing this afternoon. Is that right?
14: Yes, Red Sox 12:35. We go on the air.
15: Okay, so. But as I was telling you ahead of time, if you, quote-unquote, only have half an hour to tell the news, frankly, Bob, that's plenty of time to tell the news, I think. I think that gives you plenty of opportunity to do that. So I think. Anyway, if you want to give us a call, tell us what you think about any of this stuff, 802-244-1777. Yeah, so we were talking before the break about in Chittenden County Southeast, where there's 3 powerful incumbents in the Vermont Senate, all Democrats. They have a couple challengers this year. They have a woman who is an indivisible member, which is the, you know, the people who are out there with whistles and heckling and throwing things at Governor. Vice President J.D. Vance's motorcade as he went shopping, as he went skiing earlier last year. There's that. There's her. Her name is Joanna Grossman. So I think we sort of know what we're going to get with her. We're probably going to get another Tanya Bihofsky, a person who thinks that almost anything to sort of further the socialist push in the state of Vermont and nationally would be a good thing. So I don't know if I'm overstepping a bit there, but probably not. I think this is someone who's very involved in social activism and in moving the country further and further to the left. The other candidate has more of one specific interest. She is a pediatrician, Charlotte resident. Her name is Dr. Elizabeth Ann Hunt. And she is taking on health care insurance and health care in Vermont. She's basically saying, boy, Vermont is not doing a good job with providing the best health care it can for the dollar. She thinks that she can do a better job than some of the people in there right now. And to the point there, one of those 3 senators who she would possibly be seeking to replace is the longtime chair of the Senate Health and Welfare Committee, Ginny Lyons. Ginny Lyons is the face of healthcare insurance and healthcare services in the Vermont legislature. I mean, if there's one person who kind of drives the agenda, who sets the agenda, it's Senator Ginny Lyons. And so there will be a discussion, which is great for a political campaign, right? There'll be discussion over what is the best way to deliver health care to Vermont, because there's no doubt that Dr. Elizabeth Ann Hunt will be running on that, and Senator Ginny Lyons will be defending her record about that. So that should be interesting, and I think here at the Chronicle, we're going to try to keep our eye on that. You know, keep watching that. So that is one of the stories that we're following in the Chronicle today. Another one, this one always seems to come up. You know, you've been hearing Allison Dispathy talk frequently about how energy projects get a special pass. They get special, quote-unquote, streamlining. If you have a huge solar project that's going to take out some prime forest land and prime ag, it's not really going to do you much good to go to your town planning commission meetings or your development review board or your select board, because frankly, municipalities, no. They're written out of that. They're, by state law, don't even think about challenging. You can challenge all sorts of other kinds of development. You can challenge housing developments. You can challenge Amazon trying to build a resource center or whatever they call their places in Essex Junction. You can challenge the state of Vermont wanting to locate its next juvenile jail in South Burlington, which, by the way, they do. That's another big story that came out yesterday, is they have, well, they call it a youth treatment facility for justice-involved youth, okay? That's what they call it. And I'm sure there is a real treatment component to it, as there should be in that situation. But also, bottom line, it's secure, and it's secure both for the people taking care and overseeing the individuals, and keeping the public safe as well. Because we've had it ever since Woodside closed in 2019, I think it was, the state's juvenile facility. Ever since they closed, we've had a terrible run of not being able to, of proposing and then not being able to actually site and build secure juvenile treatment and detention facilities, to the point where they either have to be held at maybe some group homes, maybe some prisons, or sometimes just in hotel rooms with DCF staff, with state social workers, which has turned into some violent episodes against the social workers. Okay, so that is not at all secure. And they're trying again. They're trying again to get another secure facility. You can read all about it in the Vermont Daily Chronicle. The headline reads, let me grab the headline for you, Juvenile Detention Center Planned for South Burlington. Okay. So that would be, they announced that on Wednesday. It's called the Green Mountain Youth Center and will serve as a residential treatment center for youth ages 12 to 18 that will provide 24-hour support in a highly structured, let's put some quotes around that, highly structured, clinically intensive setting. And I will say, having some experience with Vermont's juvenile detention facility as reporter and also as a family member, they do take the treatment part seriously. This is not lock up the kids and forget them. But it is secure also. It serves both purposes of, okay, kid, why did you get here? What can we do to help deal with the issues that got you here? But also, we are going to keep you from hurting yourself, hurting the other folks who are here, hurting the staff, or getting out and hurting the public. So it is treatment, but it's also secure. That is the plan. Anyway, if all phases proceed as expected, which generally speaking in Vermont they don't, because the neighbors end up hearing about it and protesting about it, and suddenly, well, you know, we just can't proceed here. We got to go somewhere else. But if all phases proceed as expected, the Green Mountain Youth Center could be operational by mid to late summer of 2028. So we're talking 2 years to get this open. So that's one example of a facility that maybe the locals, there's a definite statewide need for it. And both the legislature and the state of Vermont are saying, we got to have this place. But where are you going to put it? That's where it becomes problematic. The same.

But this is a 5 megawatt battery storage system. And yes, why do you need battery storage? I mean, don't you just, doesn't someone make the power in, whether it's nuclear, whether it's hydro, whether it's whatever, and they send it from the power generator through a bunch of different transmission lines and basic equipment, and the power's always there? Well, see, there's the problem, is that in Vermont, more and more, there's preference given to solar power, which is intermittent. Solar power is not turn it on and make the power the way gas, coal, and really to some extent wind and nuclear are too. They're reliable on-demand sources of power. Not that way at all, because the power is only there when the sun is shining. And so what are you going to do when it's, oh, I don't know, nighttime, or it's raining, or there's snow in the solar panels, or whatever, all the various times when solar production is either non-existent or way down? What are you going to do? Well, what you're going to do is, during the good times, you're going to generate the power when it's, you know, bright and sunny out and it's making a lot of electricity, and you're going to store it in batteries. Just store in a battery, so when you do need it, it's there. That's the whole idea between these battery storage systems. Now, the problem with that is, first of all, intermittent solar power is not that dense. It frankly doesn't make an awful lot of power anyway to start with, right? It's not like a nuclear power plant or a big gas generator or a coal plant where it just makes, you know, huge amounts of power 24/7 on demand. It's just not that robust, to use one of their favorite words. So what you have to do is you store it up in these batteries. Well, there's an advantage and there's a disadvantage to battery storage. The advantage is, yeah, it's there, right? You've stored it. It's there. It's like a bank. It's like you're making money and you put it in the bank, and whenever you need it, you can go and withdraw it. That's the beauty of battery storage. However, like a bank, depending on what kind of account you have, you need to pay for the privilege, right? They need their cut. Well, a battery system takes its cut, because batteries, as you know from having used your cell phone and other batteries don't stay charged forever. They lose their charge. They especially lose their charge in, you know, cold weather. And the longer you go, the more leakage you get, and the less power there is actually in those batteries. So battery storage does not, you know, last forever. An advantage, again, of the batteries is you can make it when, ideally anyway, you can make the power when it's cheap, and then during the off hours, like towards nighttime, when there's a lot of heavy demand, because people come home, they want to cook, they want to watch TV, they want to be in their computers, they want to wash their laundry, and that's known as the peak hours. Sun's not shining a whole lot then, not making a whole lot of power. Oh, wait a minute. We've got it in the batteries, so we don't have to charge as much for that peak power. Supply and demand. Electricity is basically priced out on the grid according to supply and demand. If you need a lot of it, but there's not much power, it costs more. That's just how it works. It's actually a fairly ruthless portrayal of supply and demand. So a battery can sort of soften that a little bit. It can make it so that, don't worry about a huge spike in price, because we've got this battery power and we can smooth.

0: smooth out those peaks and those valleys with our battery power. So that's a good thing. But the bad thing is not only the leakage part we just talked about a few minutes ago, but these things are expensive. It is probably a telling point that in all of the data I looked at in writing up this story that's on Vermont Daily Chronicle, I could not find anything about, A, how much they actually cost to build, to buy and to build, and who's going to pay for it, and how much are they going to pay? But the short answer is it costs a ton, and the ratepayers are going to pay for it. Okay, that's the short answer. Now, one hopes, of course, that they'll be paying a little bit less because of what I just mentioned about that it's going to soften the expenses during the peak times, that it's going to kind of bring that back a little bit. So that's good. The other thing is one of the main reasons given for this installation of this battery power is what happens when we get another big flood, another big Hurricane Irene. What happens when that happens and the power goes out? Or, heavens, you know, we get an ice storm and the power goes out and suddenly we can't be getting any power from Hydro-Québec or from the Dover, the nuclear plant over in New Hampshire or all the different places that we get electricity from. Oh, but wait. We've got this little local microgrid. We've got this battery power that we can draw on and we can keep the lights on as long as we have this battery power, which is true. It's a really good point that for some partners, for some customers who are kind of hooked into this microgrid, you might say, that is a good thing. The downside, of course, is that it is the battery that's being discussed in Virgin's has only a maximum output of 4 hours. So if you're drawing power at maximum capacity, in other words, give me all you can give me, according to your voltage and all that, give me all you can give me, 4 hours. Well, 4 hours is pretty good during a power outage. Gives you an opportunity to kind of adjust to things. But in a real emergency, after that 4 hours, you're back to where you were. So that's a concern. Let's see. What else can we say about this battery thing? Yeah, it's interesting. The people who were at this meeting, although they weren't talking about the impact on the grid, and they weren't talking about the cost of electricity. In other words, they weren't really looking at sort of big picture. They were looking at their picture, their sort of small picture. We could call it small because we don't live in Panton or Virgin's, right? But if they were building this thing in my backyard, and in our backyard, actually, there is a very large solar field, not too far, just off a walking trail off of our property in Berlin. And if they were to build a very big industrial grid-size battery thing there as well, I would be concerned. I'd be concerned about some of the things they brought up. One of them was noise. That do these things make much noise? And I don't know. But it's a good question, right? And I'm reading the coverage and watching what I watched. I'm not sure I got a really solid answer to that question, whether these battery facilities make much noise. Again, I suppose it depends on how close you live, right? And another question why locate it here? Can't you find some other place to put it? One person just asked, is about as NIMBY as you can get. right or wrong. He said, my question is, why did you pick adjacent to me versus next to the solar field versus next to the high school? Well, good question, right? If you are picked as the place that gets to have a industrial scale battery, maybe you're not all that crazy about that. And again, there is concern. Anytime you're talking about lithium ion batteries, you've got to at least ask questions about fire, because we all know about these school buses. School buses, but also transportation buses, electrics, that caught on fire. And no one was hurt, thank God. But we do know that they've caught on fire. So that is a consideration. Now, I will say the Vergennes Fire Department answered that question. They wrote in a statement dated June 3rd, from where we sit, Vergennes Fire Department has no safety objections to this project. Our operational familiarity with this corridor also informs our view that the risk profile here is consistent with, and in our judgment, no greater than, other facilities already operating in close proximity to residential areas in this part of the city. Now, nearby Panton, the next town over, does already have some microgrid battery storage. So this is not a completely new thing. And Vergennes is home to Simmons Precision. Do they still call it that? I don't know if they do. I think it's called something else now. But a large manufacturer. So it's not like, they're moving into rural Vermont here, that Vergennes already has something of an energy and industrial infrastructure here. And this, they're saying this is no worse anyway than other things. Now, you may be thinking, well, this is just a one-off in Vermont. Well, no, it's not. This company, Lightshift, has two other Vermont battery storage projects planned for this year. A 16-megawatt project, which is actually huge. That's a big one. In Essex Junction, I am guessing that has to do with GlobalFoundries. And they have sort of their own energy rules kind of there. They have like their own grid or something. But in any event, the 16-megawatt project in Essex Junction and in Northfield, a 3-megawatt project in Northfield. Well, folks, thanks for listening in to Hot Off the Press, and we'll talk to you tomorrow. And until then, let your light so shine.
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2: News this hour from Town Hall. I'm John Scott. The Trump administration says the House vote to pass a war powers resolution to limit the president's power in the conflict with Iran will be ineffective.
3: Well, Secretary of State Marco Rubio and the Trump administration have maintained
4: Operation Epic Fury is concluded. We achieved the objectives of that operation.
3: Arguing the War Powers Act does not apply. And the president said he's not seeking congressional sign-off.
5: Nobody's ever asked for it before. It's never been used before. Why should we be different?
3: Ben Thomas, Washington.
2: Hezbollah rejecting the latest ceasefire agreement reached between Israel and the Lebanese government, demanding a complete Israeli withdrawal. The announcement came as Israeli strikes killed at least 4 people and a UN peacekeeper killed in the crossfire. Hezbollah's leaders said the agreement's demand that Hezbollah fighters leave southern Lebanon under fire would mean surrender, defeat, and achieving the enemy's goals. The ongoing fighting in Lebanon, where Israeli forces have seized large swaths of the south, threatens efforts to end the Iran war and reopen the Strait of Hormuz. New questions about a fatal bus crash in Virginia last weekend.
6: A commercial bus crash in Virginia that killed five people and injured dozens of others has raised questions about the driver, the company that employed him, and the overall safety of the industry. It's not yet clear what could have prevented last week's crash. Still, it highlights the inherent dangers whenever a bus or semi-truck crashes into other vehicles. Collision avoidance technology has become standard on many new cars, but commercial buses still lack it despite federal recommendations and proposed regulations to require them. Keith Peters, Washington.
2: And there's still been no announcement that President Trump plans to attend an NBA Finals game at New York's Madison Square Garden next week. The Knicks lead that series 1-0. More on these stories at townhall.com.
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2: The United Nations calculates nation-sized environmental footprints for AI and data centers in the coming years, and with that, some very large numbers. Correspondent Julie Walker has more in this report.
8: According to a United Nations University report, the environmental footprint of data centers already rivals some of the world's largest countries. The report also predicts their water and energy use and pollution will double in just 4 years as the use of AI grows. The report issued Wednesday found that last year, global data centers used 448 trillion watt hours of electricity, and that electricity produced about 208 million tons of carbon dioxide, about the same amount as Argentina. The study focused on energy use and did not examine the massive amount of water used to cool data centers. I'm Julie Walker.
2: News and analysis at townhall.com. A legendary football coach is lending support to a college sports bill as two major conferences push back.
3: Former Alabama football coach Nick Saban has testified in support of a bipartisan bill to overhaul college athletics. Saban told the Senate Commerce Committee Wednesday that it's time to, quote, tap the brakes, end quote, on a system where players can increasingly earn millions of dollars while moving freely between schools. The leaders' committee held the hearings as they push legislation that they hope can break the congressional gridlock over how to regulate college athletics. The SEC and Big Ten opposed the bill and said it, quote, leaves critical issues unresolved. I'm Geffen Coolball.
2: College football playoff times for this year and the dates have been announced. The games are being played on ABC, ESPN, TNT, and True TV. More on these stories at townhall.com.
9: Good afternoon. 77 degrees under the sun at 12:05. I'm Bob Welch. Forecast in detail coming up in about 10 minutes time. Red Sox baseball coming up at 12:35 from Fenway. They are hosting Baltimore, and hopefully they can do what they did last night, which is an 8-1 win. And the Mountaineers start their season on the road tonight. Sports on the way in about 15 minutes. At the top of the news... A Pennsylvania man trying to escape to Canada to avoid prosecution was nabbed at the Vermont border. The Franklin County Sheriff's Department says it responded last night to the Welcome Center on 589 in Highgate, where U.S. Customs and Border Protection had detained 45-year-old Jacob Bertner. Authorities say he was wanted on a warrant and was trying to flee the country. They also believe he was planning to harm his two daughters, ages 5 and 8, who are traveling with him. The children were taken to the hospital for evaluation. Burton, who is awaiting extradition to West Virginia, where he faces charges of financial exploitation of an elderly, protected, or incapacitated adult. The Vermont Department of Children and Families is announcing plans for a new residential treatment center in South Burlington, designed for those aged 12 to 18 who are involved in the justice system and face serious mental health and behavioral challenges.

0: Named the Green Mountain Youth Center, the facility will provide 24-hour care and will provide 14 beds, 8 for youth in crisis who are waiting for court decisions, and 6 for those already in the justice system needing long-term treatment. Officials stated that the initiative aims to keep more young people within Vermont rather than sending them out of state. Construction projected to begin next spring. The project still in the early stages. A former sheriff's deputy is facing criminal charges after his actions that disrupted a murder trial. Christopher Turner, who served in Lamoille County, inappropriately questioned defendant Seth Brunell during transport to court last year. This led to Brunell pleading guilty to a lesser charge and receiving probation instead of facing the original murder charges. A grand jury has now indicted Turner on charges of obstruction of justice. Virgin's residents voiced concerns last night about a proposed battery energy storage system during an informational meeting. About 50 people were there. Light Shift Energy officials argued it would enhance the state's electric grid and provide economic benefits such as lower energy costs. Many attendees expressed frustration about the facility's location on Panton Road, with some questioning why it was placed near residential areas rather than industrial zones. Concerns were also raised about potential safety issues related to lithium-ion batteries and noise from the facility. Fire Chief David DiBiase noted that the fire department has no safety objections, stating the risk of incidents is low. Light Shift Energy plans to address community feedback in the next phase of the project, which includes submitting a certificate of public good to the Public Utilities Commission. Pollen levels are higher this year, with the pollen season beginning later than usual. Allergists indicate that while the last two seasons were challenging, this year's counts are particularly elevated. Dr. Mark Lazarevich, an allergist in South Burlington, told Channel 3 that tree pollen is the primary issue now. Grass pollen comes next. That's in a few weeks. So if you're not hit by the tree pollen, just wait. The grass pollen's on the way. Experts recommend consulting medical professionals for persistent allergy issues. And towns across Rutland County are preparing their summer recreation programs, but some are facing staffing challenges. Castleton's recreation program coordinator, Mika Barche, highlighted plans for tennis, sailing, and adventure camp starting in July, along with access to Crystal Beach for a small fee. However, the Rutland Herald reports the town has not yet secured a swim instructor for its longstanding swim lessons at Lake Bomazene, posing a risk to that program. In contrast, Rutland's recreation staff scheduled to open their pool June the 8th for school hours and on June the 19th for summer hours report better staffing outcomes. Rutland's programming includes athletic camps and concerts with efforts to recruit local high school and college students for support. We'll take a look at your drive next on WDEV.
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0: Ten on WDEV on Stop and Go Patrol. If you are approaching the Cumberland Head side of the Cumberland Head Grand Isle Ferry, and you're approaching it from the north, beware that there is a flagger, and you may be told to stop before you are able to get onto the road that takes you eventually to the ferry. Road work is happening on Route 9 this midday, and the flagger is there, and be prepared to stop there. Now, back on, once you're on the Vermont side of things, we have the Diverging Diamond Project that's slowing you up between the Winooski Traffic Circle and just to the north of Exit 16, Interstate 89. The arrest

0: most of the roads appear to be doing fine this midday, but there is some slow spots, including Route 2A in Williston. This is southbound as you approach Industrial Avenue. A few light cycles to get yourself between Dorset Street and Route 2, and this is Kennedy Drive, the stoplight with 116. Some congestion there, too. That is about it this midday. Of course, there is road work that is in various phases, and this is something that you want to keep your eyes open for. We are being told that Interstate 89, this is southbound. I want to confirm this before I pause here. There is a AAA tow truck doing something at Interstate 89 southbound. This appears to be just to the south of Exit 8. And again, this is on 89 southbound, so it's just south of Exit 8. And there may very well be another tow truck on the northbound ramp to Interstate 89 there as well. But keep your eyes peeled as you're going through there. And there is also a closed lane reported on Interstate 89 northbound. And that is just as you approach Exit 8. And road work that is a part of Interstate 89 southbound that involves lane closures, and just keep your eyes peeled going through there. That is, appears to be the only thing of note on 89 this midday. Hezbollah has rejected the latest ceasefire agreement reached between Israel and the Lebanese government, demanding a complete Israeli withdrawal. Today's announcement comes as Israeli strikes killed at least four people, according to local authorities, and a UN peacekeeper was killed in the crossfire. Hezbollah's leader said the agreement's demand that Hezbollah firefighters leave southern Lebanon under fire would mean surrender, defeat, and achieving the enemy's goals. The ongoing fighting in Lebanon, where Israeli forces have seized large swaths of the south, threatens efforts to end the Iran war and open the Strait of Hormuz. Developing this morning, former Trump administration national security advisor John Bolton's agreed to plead guilty to a single count of retaining classified information under a deal with the Justice Department that could allow him to avoid prison time. That's according to a person familiar with the matter. The deal would resolve a criminal case filed in October that charged Bolton with 18 counts of either retaining or sharing diary-like notes with family members. Officials say the material contained classified info as he was preparing a memoir of his time in government. The person familiar with the matter insisted on anonymity to discuss a deal that hasn't been made public, which is it probably more accurately described as they are wanting to remain nameless in the story. The editor knows who they are. And the reporter knows how they are, who they are. That is how this works. AP correspondent Ben Thomas reports the House has approved a war powers resolution that would halt military action against Iran.
1: On this vote, the yeas are 215 and the nays are 208. The concurrent resolution is adopted.
2: A handful of Republicans joining with Democrats to pass a resolution to end the three-month-long war. It next goes to the Senate, where four Republicans joined Democrats in advancing a similar measure last month. Yet a final vote on that one still has not been taken. While Secretary of State Marco Rubio and the Trump administration have maintained,
3: Operation Epic Fury is concluded. We achieved the objectives of that operation.
2: Arguing the War Powers Act does not apply. And the president said he's not seeking congressional sign-off.
4: Nobody's ever asked for it before. It's never been used before. Why should we be different?
2: Ben Thomas, Washington.
0: We'll take a look at that forecast next on WDEV.
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7: This is meteorologist Kristen Mahalsik with an exclusive report for the stations of Radio Vermont. An upper-level ridge will track eastward, and an area of dry air left over from a departing dry line will bring warm air into New England today. It'll be mostly sunny, with a breeze coming from the west, which will bring pleasant temperatures and enjoyable conditions into Vermont. Your daytime highs will be in the upper 80s for the Champlain Valley, with the Greens, Upper Valley, and areas along Lake Champlain experiencing highs in the mid-80s. The Northeast Kingdom will experience highs in the lower 80s. For your evening commute, mid-level clouds will begin to track in, and an approaching low-pressure system located north of New England will track southward and dip down into Vermont past midnight. This will create cloudier conditions for much of the state. The overnight lows will be in the upper 50s for the Northeast Kingdom and Upper Valley. The Greens will see lower 60s, and the Champlain Valley can expect lows in the mid-60s. For Radio Vermont, this is meteorologist Kristen Mahalsik reporting from the Mount Washington Observatory.
0: And we have 76 degrees in Morrisville, 73 in Island Pond, 77 in Barrie and Burlington and Plattsburgh. A little cooler at 75 there. 78 in Middlebury, as well as White River Junction. Ticonderoga checking in with 79. Saranac Lake, 73. The cool spot today, I guess you could say. Montreal, they've got a little bit of clouds and 78 degrees with Boston. Logan Airport checking in with 83 degrees at this noon hour. Albany, 82. They should get a high temperature in the mid-80s, both Boston and Albany today, as well as Greater New York. The big number there, 83 degrees in White Plains, Westchester County, just to the north of the city. Our news watch continues at 12:18. AP Washington correspondent Sagar Magani reports Treasury Secretary Scott Bessent's dodging questions about whether President Trump will be immune still from IRS audits after the administration scrapped plans for an anti-weaponization fund.
8: The fund and immunity were parts of a deal the president reached to drop his lawsuit against the IRS.
9: We are not moving forward with the fund, period.
8: But Acting Attorney General Todd Bland seemed to indicate audit immunity is still in effect. During a Senate hearing,
10: this matter is still subject to ongoing litigation, so I'm unable to comment further on it.
8: Frustrating Democrats like Ron Wyden.
11: Just dodging and bobbing and weaving.
8: If audits and examinations of the president's taxes were thrown out under the settlement, an untold figure could be wiped from his bill to the federal government. Sagar Magani, Washington.
0: The 9/11 Memorial and Museum has launched a $75 million fundraising campaign as the nonprofit tries to educate the millions of U.S. youth who don't remember the terror attacks. Boosting the Never Forget Fund's latest appeal announced yesterday is Mike Bloomberg, the former mayor of New York City, is pledging to match the next $25 million in donations through his Bloomberg Philanthropies in honor of the 25th anniversary. Beth Hillman, the memorial's president and CEO, says they need a permanent funding source to reach the roughly 100 million Americans born after the attacks. She tells the Associated Press that, quote, the ongoing importance of remembering 9/11 is to remind people that they can come together, even in the face of incredible loss. Level good sports next on WDEV.
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13: My name is Amy O'Connor, and I'm the nurse manager in the recovery room at Copley Hospital. 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
0: Every spot in the Red Sox batting order had at least one hit in last night's 8-1 win over Baltimore. The Sox try to repeat last night's performance. This afternoon, we go to Fenway Park at 12:35. The New York Knicks erased a 14-point second-half deficit to beat the San Antonio Spurs 105-95 in Game 1. Game 2 is tomorrow. Marta Kostyuk of Ukraine and Russian player Mira Andreeva have posed separately for a pre-match photo ahead of their French Open semifinal. The players had separate photos taken as they each stood next to two children on their prospective side of the net. Usually, the players pose for the same photo, standing right next to each other by the net. Kostyuk and countrywoman Alexandra Oldyanchikova have spoken out during the tournament about the impact Russia's invasion of Ukraine is having on their country. Later today, the other semifinal features left-handed players Diana Schneider of Russia and Maya Chalanowska of Poland. The Vermont Lake Monsters host Nashua tonight at Centennial Field. The Vermont Mountaineers start their 2026 season tonight at the Mystic Schooners in Connecticut. Opening night is Sunday at Montpelier Rec Field, hosting the North Shore Navigators. The Carolina Hurricanes try to rebound tonight. The Stanley Cup Final Game 2, Vegas won the opener. The World Cup will feature star-studded opening ceremonies in the U.S., Canada, and Mexico. Italian producer Marco Balic, known for the Milano Cortina Winter Olympics, will create the shows. Each ceremony will celebrate sports and soccer, reflecting how host nations' cultures work. Canada will use a mosaic. Mexico will feature Pavel Picado, and the U.S. will have a glowing cup. Balic emphasizes unity among the three nations. The ceremonies will include artistic performances, speeches, and musical entertainment. Festivities begin June the 11th in Mexico City, followed by Toronto and Los Angeles.
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16: 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And for road trips, they planned well before gas prices spiked and then decided to travel anyway. 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
0: Dow Jones Industrial Average up 1.8% this midday. It's up 936 points, led by Five Below, Broadcom, Blackstone, and United Health, among others. In England, the FTSE was up 28 points today to close at 18,360. Back here, NASDAQ down 50 points this midday to 26,803. S&P 500 up 25 points this midday. And as far as other things like the commodities, we should mention the agriculture numbers here, most of these are down. Lumber is the only thing that's up. Lumber is up 1%, and everything else, cocoa down 3.5%, coffee down 2.5%, sugar down a hair. We'll call it a tenth of a percent. Rough rice down 1%, cotton down nearly 3%, soybeans down 2.6%, and wheat down 1%, and corn down 2% this midday. Palladium down 0.35 of a percent, with gold up by a percent. Platinum's up 1%, silver's up 0.5%, as is copper this midday. Live cattle up 1.56%, and lean hogs down 0.8 of a percent this midday. AI winners are giving back some of their big recent runs, leaving that market mixed today on Wall Street as the oil prices have eased. Most stocks on Wall Street climbed, aided by drops of roughly 3% for oil prices. Treasury yields also eased. That helped support the market. Number of Americans filing for jobless aid hit their highest level in 4 months last week, but layoffs remain historically low despite ongoing economic uncertainty brought on by the war in Iran. U.S. applications for unemployment benefits for the week ending May 30 increased by 13,000 to 225,000, Labor Department reported today. That's the most since early February, before the U.S. and Israel launched attacks on Iran, but still an historically low level. Weekly filings for unemployment benefits are considered a proxy for U.S. layoffs and are close to a real-time indicator of the health of the job market. If you're flying with a power bank, be aware of the latest rules. Airlines require lithium-ion battery chargers to be in carry-on luggage, not checked bags. Most airlines allow two power banks per passenger, each with a capacity of up to 100 watt-hours. Larger batteries need airline approval. These rules are due to safety concerns after incidents involving battery fires. Keeping batteries in the cabin allows crew to act quickly if there's a problem. Avoid using power banks during flights and check for any signs of damage, and always follow airline guidelines to ensure safety and that you stay on the flight. Belinda French Gates is expanding her efforts to improve women's health worldwide, pledging $215 million for contraceptive access and maternal care, as well as initiatives for middle-aged women. This brings her total donations for women's health to over $600 million in the past 2 years.
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0: Shia LaBeouf has been sentenced to probation after pleading guilty to punching people outside a New Orleans bar during Mardi Gras. An attorney for LaBeouf says the actor will also be required to attend an alcohol treatment program under the sentence handed down yesterday by an Orleans parish judge. Video of the February encounter shows a shirtless LaBeouf shoving one person to the ground and hitting another person in the face, causing his nose to possibly dislocate, reads the New Orleans police report. Police also say LaBeouf repeatedly used homophobic slurs. He pleaded guilty to three counts of simple battery. And the group leading the charge in the search for extraterrestrial life has given the all clear. The SETI Institute said yesterday that extensive radio scans by its telescope in Northern California have found no signs of alien tech from our solar system's latest interstellar visitor. The object labeled 3I Atlas was discovered last summer, sweeping through our neck of the cosmic woods. Scientists identified it as a comet that migrated from another star. said he says it conducted more than 7 hours of observations, searching through a wide range of radio signals, but no evidence of extraterrestrial technology was found. 74 degrees outside our WDEV studios, warming up to the mid-80s today. And Red Sox baseball on the way in about 3.5 minutes from WDEV. In the headlines, the Vermont Department of Children and Families is announcing plans for a new residential treatment center in South Burlington. A former Lamoille County Sheriff's deputy faces criminal charges after his actions disrupted a murder trial. Some towns are facing staffing challenges as summer rec season starts. You're listening to the Midday News Service from WDEV as we start to abbreviate things here because we have Red Sox baseball on the way at 12:35. The Vermont Department of Children and Families is announcing plans for a new residential treatment center in South Burlington designed for those aged 12 to 18 who are involved in the justice system and face serious mental health and behavioral challenges. Named the Green Mountain Youth Center, the facility will provide 24-hour care and will feature 14 beds, 8 for youth in crisis who are waiting court decisions, and 6 for those already in the justice system needing long-term treatment. Officials say the initiative aims to keep more young people within Vermont rather than sending them out of state. Construction projected to start next spring. A former sheriff's deputy is facing criminal charges after his actions that disrupted a murder trial. Christopher Turner, who served in Lamoille County, inappropriately questioned defendant Seth Brunell during transport to court last year. This led to Brunell pleading guilty to a lesser charge and receiving probation instead of facing the original murder charges. Grand jury has now indicted Turner on charges of obstruction of justice. Virgin's residents voiced concerns last night about a proposed battery energy storage system during an informational meeting. About 50 people were there. Light Shift Energy officials argued it would enhance the state's electric grid and provide economic benefits such as lower energy costs. Meeting attendees expressed frustration about the facility's location on Panton Road, with some questioning why it was placed near residential areas rather than industrial zones. Concerns were also raised about potential safety issues related to lithium-ion batteries and noise from the facility. The fire chief says he has no safety objections, saying the risk of incidents is low. Pollen levels higher than usual this year, with the pollen season beginning later than usual. Allergists indicate that while the last two seasons were challenging, this year's counts are elevated, particularly. Dr. Mark Lazarovich, an allergist in South Burlington, told Channel 3 the tree pollen is the problem right now. Grass pollen will show up in the next few weeks. And towns across Rutland County are preparing their summer recreation programs, and some face staffing challenges. Castleton's recreation program coordinator highlighted plans for tennis, sailing, and adventure camp starting in July, along with access to Crystal Beach for a small fee. However, the Rutland Herald reports the town hasn't yet secured a swim instructor for its longstanding swim lessons in Lake Bombazine, posing a risk to that program. Rutland's recreation staff, on the other hand, they're scheduled to open their pool on June the 8th for school hours and on June the 19th for summer hours. We are awaiting Red Sox baseball coming up in a couple of seconds here. We are 77 degrees. Speaking of allergies. Yeah, speaking of the story that is hitting everyone. 77, warming our way up to the 80s today. And tonight's overnight low temperatures will be in the 60s. And Lee will have the latest on the weather coming up after the Red Sox game as part of a no doubt abbreviated afternoon news service. 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I'm Bob Welch. Enjoy the game.
2: You know, more than the 12 wins, last night was their seventh straight road win in the playoffs, and all seven of them have been by double digits. And we're talking about the last three rounds of the playoffs here. I mean, that causes you to, like, reevaluate what you're looking at. And so I think one of the things that's happened, obviously their offense has become much more diversified, but their defense has really played some of the best of the season, and it's a combination of the two. but they're poised, and they play with such poise. And it all emanates from Brunson. It all emanates from the 10,000 hours that the Villanova guys have together. They get into a situation, whether it was against Cleveland in the last round or last night down double digits in San Antonio, and they just don't panic. And look, Jalen, I'm telling you, he is mad at the officials. Like, he does believe he's getting hit. But his demeanor after he makes these baskets, I think, is all partially premeditated, because he wants to send the message that, yeah, I just did something great, but I'm not even worried about it. I'm worried about getting the next call. I'm worried about something else. All of it is part of his methodology. And so you don't get to this point as 6'1", 6'2" point guard without incredible methodology. And Brunson's execution was awesome, but his methodology was elite last night.
3: Vinny, get in here. Seven straight road wins in the playoffs is the kind of thing that you rarely see. You see it from the greatest teams of all time. I don't know that people are confusing these Knicks as that, but they're playing like it. What are we seeing?
4: It's not about what you do during 82. It's about what you do during 20, right? Mm-hmm. And to me, efficiency sometimes becomes the enemy of good. You play efficiently during the regular season. In the playoffs, you play to win the game. Jalen Brunson took 30 shots last night. Who gives a damn? I don't care. You have to get the shots up. He had to find his rhythm early so that he could masterfully control the game later. He didn't have a rhythm. He was hurting. He went to the locker room. Like, Leon Rose and his dad, Rick Brunson, were walking to the back, and then they were ushered back out to the floor because they were told, Jalen Brunson is okay. A few minutes later, he comes back out. He's limping around, but the team is inspired. They feel a level of calm and confidence. What this sweat equity has done, in my eyes, is they have learned we've had enough bad luck for the last couple of years, for the next couple of years. It's not going to be this year in this particular series. That's why you saw there not being any panic when they were down 15. That's why you saw there wasn't any panic when Victor Wembanyama went on his personal run in the middle of the fourth quarter. This team just has a collective heartbeat that seems to relax when the game gets really, really tight.
3: Do you think also, Alan, that we saw something in the advantage the Knicks had in rest? Because, again, they played four games in 23 days going into last night's game. The Spurs just went through this grueling series. We talked about how Windy did, how the beginning was played at a frenetic pace. Late in these games, the Knicks have had their legs in some places where the other teams have not. They played the Sixers, who had just gone seven. They played the Cavs, who had just gone seven. Now they're playing the Spurs, who just went seven. Are we seeing some of that rest manifesting itself in these good fourth quarters the Knicks are playing?
5: Yeah, two ways. The rust was affecting them early in the game, which they talked about. There's a great mic'd up with Karl-Anthony Towns in a huddle, and he's telling everybody, just stay with the defense. Just keep sticking with the defense. The offense will eventually get on track. And he said, it always does. They were finding themselves offensively in this game because they hadn't played in a week. They played four games in 20 days. They can't get into a game rhythm in a game one of an NBA Finals when you've been off that long. So they were relying on their defense to stay in the game. And as I said earlier, they are a team right now that believes if you just keep it close, that's all we've got to do, apply pressure, because they have the confidence of the demonstrated performance of winning late games.
3: So I mentioned Pat Riley always used to say game two is for the surprise. Game one, we try and win, and then game two, we pull out our surprise. So if you're Mitch Johnson, now you have had your feel-out game and you dropped it on your home floor. If you're coaching that team, what's the first thing you're telling them we're doing in game two?
23: I think we need to execute better defensively. I'm also not going to have Wimby pressure Karl-Anthony Towns. I'm going to give a little bit more of those looks where I'm playing off him more like this, Greeny. If you're a cat, I'm here. I'm going to be tall. I'm going to be wide. I want to see you make 10 threes. Mm-hmm. I want you to settle. The more you settle, the more that plays into how we need to play. And I want the pace of the game to be fast. When the game is intentional, I think that's where the Spurs, they showcase their youth. They make poor decisions. But when the game is fast, that's where young bloods really have their way.
5: I'll tell you what. If this game is close, and if game two is close on the end, it favors the Knicks.
23: Yes, it does.
5: Because once again, now, if you're the Spurs, you're going to feel like you have to win this game. It feels must win for them because on their home court, they've got to get this split.
23: Got to get one.
5: If you're the Knicks, keep this thing close and see if they have it in them to close.
3: Actually, Cindy, I have this. It's C16, which tells us that the series odds have flipped. We talked about how the West was going to be a significant favorite in the final, and then the Spurs win, and they are the favorite. And as you see, going into the game, the Spurs were the favorites, and all of a sudden, the Knicks are now favored to win the series. The Knicks are minus 140 to win the NBA championship at DraftKings Sports.
23: That's why I said game one was so important, because it gives the Knicks the confidence, and all I had to do is get game two on the road.
3: It's a day filled with championships. We'll be all over this all morning long, but also game one of the Women's College World Series championship. Let me show you what that looked like. It's Texas Tech and Texas in a rematch of last year's finals. Pick it up, bottom of one, Texas down 1-0, runner at first base, Katie Stewart. Launches a two-run shot off Caitlin Terry. Stewart, the first player in the Women's College World Series ever to homer in four straight games. Texas up 2-1. And it's Nijeri Kennedy on in relief with two on, two out. And that's Ashton Maloney, a bases-clearing triple. Texas with the early 5-1 lead. Then it's Tegan Kavan dealing for Texas in the circle. Kavan getting Mia Williams to go down swinging. And then it's Lauren Allred. And in the fourth inning, it's Jackie Liss. Seven innings, three hits, three earned runs, and six strikeouts. A spectacular, dominant performance as Texas wins it by a score of 7-3, takes a 1-0 lead in the Women's College Softball World Series, which continues tonight with game two. Texas looking to wrap it up. Coverage begins 8 Eastern on ESPN and the ESPN app. Back to San Antonio we go next. Is it a must-win for the Spurs in game two? Will it feature a French Revolution? We dive in right after this. It's Get Up on ESPN.
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1: Get Up is presented by Yeti. Four letters say it all. If you live for it, we're here for it.
2: Brunson drives, pulls up jumper, tie game.

0: or in San Antonio. Windy, if I were to say game two is a must win for the Spurs at home, what would you say in return?
1: I would say in any final series, you go down 0-1, you're going to have to win game two. And I'm going to be honest with you, we're going to focus on game two, especially later today. But as I was walking out of the arena last night, and the Knicks fans didn't want to leave. They had to kick him out of the joint. They all wanted to stay. My mind started thinking about Monday night. Because Monday night at the Garden is setting up to be wild and super high stakes. The Spurs do not want to walk into that environment facing a dire situation. So I expect them to review this film very thoroughly. I don't think the adjustments that they're going to have to make are going to be sweeping, but they are definitely going to feel some pressure. And I will say this, the Spurs have felt pressure several times in this postseason. They've faced elimination several times in this postseason, and they have always responded. So the Knicks and I should expect a strong response from the Spurs tomorrow night.
0: How about it, Vincenzo? Must win game two, San Antonio?
2: You better win game two, because if you don't, you are facing a tidal wave going down to Madison Square Garden for game three. And like Windy said, that's going to be an eventful day for a number of reasons that we will not be discussing here. But I will tell you this, Greeny, the adjustments can be minute. It can be something as simple as Steph Castle spending all his time, on Jalen Brunson. They gave up so many easy switches to get Julian Champagne to play the role of James Harden, to play the role of the guy who's going to be the mark. That cannot be the case anymore. And I know in the NBA, it's a switch league. You give up the easy switches. Have more Dylan Harper on the floor. That athleticism had the Knicks in prison for large parts of the game. Put Steph Castle on him. Cut down on the threes. Like, the adjustments are so minute. Victor's going to play better, so you don't want to panic. But this is a dire situation if you do not win game two. If you don't win game two resoundingly, then game three and game four could put you in a position where you could wind up trailing 3-1 coming back here for game five.
3: That's why I said game one was so important, because the Knicks are coming off that rest. You can talk about the Spurs having momentum. Tire legs. Where do you see tire legs in NBA Finals, especially for a team that's played a lot more games? The cumulative effect. Right. Later in the series or late in the game.
4: Right.
3: Right? And that's what you saw last night, the cumulative effect of tire legs down the stretch. So, look, I think they have to reach into the depths of their soul to find answers here, because they're going to have to find places they've never found before. If the Knicks can keep it close, like you said before, Alan, down the stretch, that's going to favor
4: pressure.
3: The Knicks down the stretch in game two.
4: Young team apply pressure. Look, I hate to simplify the NBA and call it make or miss, but let's be honest. Those four guards who are fantastic guards, they're young, but they're fantastic, cannot go 3-for-19 from three-point range. You're going to get those looks. They've got to hit them. If they hit them in game two, it's a different story. Simple as that.
3: De'Aaron Fox, 3-of-13.
4: His second
3: for
4: half.
3: 7 points. So the same thing Vinny said was the thing I said off the top.
4: Yeah.
3: Why wasn't Dylan Harper in the game down the stretch?
4: He was minus 17 in the second half.
3: But still, Dylan Harper had 16 points. He's a bona fide bucket. He's been a bucket.
4: He was in the first
3: half. This entire playoffs.
4: Yeah.
3: Like, at some point, you got to let your young dog go out when your guard, whatever you want to call it, hindered by a high ankle sprain, whatever it is, doesn't feel to have it going. Mm-hmm. You need a guy that can create buckets down the stretch.
0: Yeah. And, Windy, for those of us who weren't in the building, how would you describe what the building makeup was? I was with some guys yesterday who are Knicks fans who said they thought it was going to be a heavy presence of New York fandom. How would you describe what the building was like?
1: Well, I'm coming off seeing them take over Cleveland's arena, so it wasn't that, but I'll just leave it like this. It was probably the lowest percentage that the Knicks have had in the postseason, but as the game wore on, you started to hear it more and more vocally. Also, with the fans wearing the Fiesta T-shirts, it was extremely easy to pick out everybody wearing the Knicks orange and blue. So, but I'm telling you, they didn't want to leave. They hung around in that building like they had just accomplished something. The Knicks got off the floor because they knew they had not.
0: Okay, so we'll leave that there for the moment. Vincenzo's going to swap out at the top of the hour here. We'll have Monica, Vinny. Thanks so much for getting up early for us. We'll see you all day long on ESPN. We have much more coverage of the Knicks and the Spurs as we continue. But tonight, hockey, game two.
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7: Tied at four. They've gone back and forth all night.
8: Big part of the game.
7: Scores! Vegas Golden

0: PK Subban is resplendent with us this morning in Carolina, where the Hurricanes dropped game one. And we've been talking this morning so far about the pressure that is on San Antonio in the NBA, PK, to rebound at home and not let this thing get away. How do the Hurricanes do the same thing tonight in the Stanley Cup final?
1: Well, they better pack a big lunch, Greeny. They're going to have to get tighter defensively as a five-man unit. They weren't good enough in game one. Rod Brind'Amour said he needed his top guys to score. That may be true, but they scored enough to win game one. You score four goals in a Stanley Cup final game, you should win that game. They got to get better defensively, and they got to get better on their special teams. If you're going to get better defensively, though, Greeny, starts with your goaltender. Freddie Anderson's going to have to be their best player tonight in a must-win game for Carolina.
0: He was not their best player in game one. Historically, and you understand it all so much better than I do, how does that tend to linger after the goaltender has a rough start in game one? Does that tend to carry over into the next game?
1: Well, as a defenseman and as a teammate, you want to support your goaltender. With everything going on, you know, in the world today, obviously a lot of emotional moments for Freddie Anderson. They're going to have to park that, though. This is the Stanley Cup final. And you need your teammates in this time. I think the guys are going to rally around them tonight and try to get a little tighter. I thought there were too many gaffes on breakouts, not enough support from the forwards, a couple times forwards blowing the zone too early. They just have to play from underneath the puck. I thought they did a good job of spurts playing defensive hockey in game one, but you can't afford to take shifts off, not against the Vegas Golden Knights in the way they're playing right now.
0: All right, so I'm going to ask you the same question I just asked the NBA guys. Is tonight an absolute must-win for the home team, the Hurricanes?
1: Oh, it's a must-win. You do not want to go to Vegas down 2-0. I said this earlier. I played in Montreal in that building regular season and in the playoffs, one of the loudest buildings. Vegas is not far from Montreal. Top, maybe three or four places in the league to play because of the energy in that building. You don't want to go down 2-0 in this series. They can't afford to. And for Vegas, you can't settle. Like, they got to show us that they're hungry. They can go up 2-0 in this series. John Tortorella is going to apply that pressure.
0: All right, so all the pressure tonight on both teams, but if there's someone who's already risen to that pressure, PK, it would be you. Could we possibly pull out and just get a look at the spectacular fit that PK Subban had ready for us bright and early this morning in Carolina? Here we go. PK, can you describe for us what it is, who it is we're wearing this morning?
1: Well, I got Anne Demmermeester. She's got the best stuff. She's killing it right now. I got the Jacques Marimage frames on. I got the Saint Laurent boots on today, Greeny. I had to pull out all the stops for you guys. You know this, Greeny. You got to get up before you can get down. So we're going to get down tonight, and this is my script.
0: PK, you're looking awesome. Thank you very much for getting up early here. We'll be watching your coverage all day long. And, of course, game two of the Stanley Cup Final is tonight, and it's right here. It's the Stanley Cup Final, Golden Knights and the Hurricanes. And when I say right here, of course, I mean on ABC. The puck drops at 8 o'clock Eastern, ABC, and all the action also on the ESPN app. Coming up, back to the Knickerbocker Knockout, the Cardiac Kids and Captain Clutch coming from behind. We'll tell you exactly what it meant as we start a new hour of Get Up on ESPN.
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0: We are back on Get Up. We are presented by Yeti. We're spending most of this morning on Game 1 of the NBA Finals and looking ahead to tomorrow night's Game 2, 8:30 Eastern Time on ABC as the Knicks will look to take a commanding 2-0 lead. Coverage will begin at 8 Eastern with NBA tip-off. It's Ernie, it's Shaq, it's Kenny, it's Charles. Those guys had the chance to be a part of the NBA Finals presentation for the first time last night. What an incredible night. It just was an incredible night. And obviously there's some bias on my part here because in New York, people are just losing their minds.
32: Literally.
0: But the energy here really is off the charts, and I feel like it is all over the place. This is a very, very attractive finals. People into Wembanyama, they're into the Knicks side of it. It's a very good storyline.
33: It's David versus Goliath.
0: And somehow
33: yes, it really is.
0: The New York team is the David.
33: Right.
0: It never happened.
32: Underdog. Ever.
0: The only thing that feels New York about the Knicks are their fans. The rest of it.
33: Cut the Stiller.
0: Right,
33: cut the Chalamet.
0: Ben Stiller and Timothy Chalamet and all that. And all that is fine, but you get on the floor and they are this gritty group. We got a huge group together in San Antonio this morning. Monica McNutt got up early for us today. The Win Man rolls on. Let's show you the pictures. If you missed it last night, Game 1 NBA Finals in San Antonio, Spurs and Knicks. And when it began, and I think, Alan, you compared it to the Aaron Rodgers moment in his first quarter with the Jets.
32: Yes.
0: The Knicks waited all their lives to get to these NBA Finals, and it looked like Jalen Brunson got seriously hurt in the first quarter.
32: As Harrison Barnes falls into his knee, and then he's limping, and he never asks out of a game. Looked at the bench and said, I got to go. Went to the back, and all of New York held their collective breath.
0: And thankfully, it was all right. Jay Brunson would return. And then watch, here's another moment as he goes and he spins, and then Luke Kornet's going to step on his ankle.
33: Yeah, it just lands right on his ankle. And the last thing you want to see, it's the right knee, now it's the left ankle.
0: So Brunson beat up early, but he would fight through it. We're late in the second quarter here. Champagne had himself a good night in the corner. He would score 16.
32: Yeah, Brooklyn kid. This is Bishop Lachlan versus Christ the King, for those who know.
0: talking junk. Midway through the third, the Spurs have opened a 12-point lead, and then it's Dylan Harper who played so well last night.
33: By the way, he has just been the experienced veteran for a guy who's a rookie, just an absolute assassin off the bench. How about Cat? Give me that off the drive.
0: So it was a 14-point lead for San Antonio, and then Karl-Anthony Towns had a couple of big buckets.
1: Yeah.
0: That one you just saw, and then this one here on the offensive putback. He had 18 points, 12 rebounds. Knicks cut it to 2, and then Brunson will tie it at 71.
32: Yeah, and this was a big push late in the third quarter where the Knicks were down 14, and all of a sudden it was a game again. This close of the third quarter was critical, but how about this finish?
0: Look at Wembanyama with the left hand. He did not have a vintage night. We'll talk about it as we go. Still managed 26 and 12. So the Spurs take the lead. 15 seconds left in the third. Right. Knicks down by 3. Look at that ball movement.
33: Off the glass.
32: What?
0: Deuce McBride with a tray.
32: Oh, the MJ shrug.
0: Knicks got 28 off the bench. We're tied at 76. Still tied midway through the fourth. And then Jalen Brunson, takes over. He had 13 points in the fourth.
33: He did a great job of recognizing when Wimby wasn't in the game, how he can get to the rack. Mm-hmm. And when Wimby was, he got that ball up on the glass quick.
32: Yeah, nice and high. There's no question. But, like, he had a bad shooting night. He had injuries to both legs. Mm. And yet, when it was winning time, he felt nothing but the glow.
0: Knicks take an 8-point lead. 5 minutes to go. Wembanyama not giving up. Knocks down a 3. It's a 5-point game. 3.5 minutes to go. Spurs are within 4. Wemby guarded by Towns. Wemby gets
33: big
0: the best of that one.
32: Yeah.
0: Plus the foul. It's a 1-point game. 2 minutes to go in the fourth. The Knicks are down by 1. This is the biggest play of the game. Ananobi, no. Look at Brunson keeping it alive and then going to the corner, Alan.
32: See, those are winning plays. That is relentless pursuit of the basketball, determination. Your star player is making the grittiest play of the game, a tap back. Then, I'm 1 for 8. I don't care. Give me the ball in front of the Spurs bench. Bang, said Mike Breen.
0: Traffic on 33rd Street was a little tough to navigate. The Knicks watch party going crazy. Minutes ago in the fourth, Knicks by 4. And here we go. We're going to put it away as Victor Wembanyama turns it over. The Knicks will run some clock and then Brunson with the dagger.
33: Just the Mariano Rivera of the New York Knicks organization.
0: That's an unbelievably tough shot.
32: He's a lefty, folks.
0: 30 points.
33: That's
0: Jay and Allen gave you a little demonstration on
33: ridiculous.
0: The floor here of how he makes that shot. The New York Knicks come from 14 down to win it by 10.
32: Look at his face. He just
0: 105-95. Jalen Brunson is ridiculous. He is averaging 9.1 points per game in the fourth quarters over the last 3 playoffs. That's the most in the NBA. And he's played the defense as well. As a primary defender last night, he allowed just 1 of 14 shooting. Here he was after on how they got it done.
2: Just find a way. Obviously, throughout the game, wasn't my best. But through thick and thin, I trust my work, trust everything I do. And I stay confident in those moments.
3: He's a gamer, man. He you know, in the biggest moments, you know, he shows up. And that's what MVPs are supposed to do. We put the ball in his hands. We said we were going to live and die with him. And he went and he got it done for us. And that's happened time after time after time.
4: He's an elite player. And we got the chance that we're going to have many more chances. It's a 1-4 series. So we're going to have time to work on it.
0: And we have time to work this game all morning long. Wendy's been with us, but Monica is our new voice today. Monica McNutt, when that clock struck 0 last night, what were the first thoughts in your mind about game 1 of these finals?
5: These Batmans really won 12 straight games in the postseason. That was my first thought. The fourth quarter, Greeny, and I think we have had plenty of time to discuss the rust versus rest conversation. But to me, it's not about the way you start in terms of the opportunity to rest. It is about what you saw in the fourth quarter when the Knicks had the ability to shift just a bit into a gear that equaled closing the ball game. I mean, Jalen Brunson navigating 2 injuries over the course of that ball game, but that tip out late, as if on cue. Yes, Jalen Brunson is the centerpiece, but as if on cue, I looked at the box score early in the fourth and go, OG Anunoby has not necessarily been who he has been through the 11-game stretch so far, but he's out there. And then he just rattles off a couple of threes and a major rebound and a steal, right? And so he gets to where he's been. Mikal Bridges even. He's not a guy that gets to the free throw line a ton. And yes, his scoring was down last night, but 2 huge free throws in that fourth quarter as well. And so to me, I continue to say the ability for this team to raise its level of accountability at each level in this postseason is so very impressive.
0: Winman, you used the word master class in our meeting this morning. What was the master class last night?
1: Well, masterclass of Brunson putting himself in position to do what he does, which is get defenders off balance, win angles, keep them out of position, find spots where he can go at it. And I also have to say that, you know, he was sort of matched in the rotation against Luke Kornet. Luke Kornet was barbecue chicken in this game last night. Brunson attacked him repeatedly to the point where Mitch Johnson had to rush Victor Wembanyama to the scorer's table in the fourth quarter before he could get his full rest because of what Brunson had done to Kornet in the second half. And I also point out, he was the hero. The difference maker was Karl Towns. The fact that they were able, the Knicks were able to leave Karl Towns on Wembanyama in single heads-up defense, kept him out of rotation, and that kept their defense more steady. That helped the three-point defense. Towns with one of the best defensive performances I've ever seen from him. You're never shutting Wembanyama down, but playing one-on-one allowed the Knicks to be so much more effective. They could come swipe at the ball and help create those turnovers. That is a Bethesda, you know, if they can continue to do that, that's a huge difference point in the series.
5: One thing, though, too, Greeny, I will add, is we talked a lot about – I just want to jump in Wendy's shot. Like, we're talking basketball. I don't want to be, like, right with Wendy.
33: Yeah,
5: anyway, we talked about the Knicks' strategy to take Victor Wembanyama out of the paint. As I'm watching this game, I'm like, that's not just about – where they want to move him defensively, right? He was an absolute force anytime in the last series when he set up in the paint. Wendy always counted the dunks. To make him play on the perimeter, I think that is an advantage for the Knicks because of the way Karl Anthony Towns is defending.
0: I want to use the term that you used there. You said Mariano Rivera. It sort of felt like in this game that, like, Karl Anthony Towns, if you will, was Andy Pettit, and he gave you, like, seven strong innings. Went to the bullpen and said, all right, we got you where we need to get you, big fella. Jalen Brunson, take us home, and that's what they did.
6: He's the closer. It led to a greater conversation, and I think there are a lot of guys in the NBA like this. They don't get showcased this way. He's the antithesis of almost what fan bases think about the NBA right now.
0: Who is?
6: Jalen Brunson.
0: Yeah.
6: Right? He's the antithesis. Well, guys are overpaid. Oh, he's not overpaid. Right? You think about other things. Teams are tanking. They didn't tank. They built it the right way. They built the right culture around that. Right? Load management. When is he load managing?
0: Never.
6: Also, like, oh, I hurt my pinky toe. I can't play. This dude hurts his knee. He hurts his ankle. He comes back in, and he closes the game down the stretch. You tell me this guy at 6'1", 6'2", isn't the most likable player in the NBA right now. How do you root against a guy like that?
7: He is the patron saint of small guards. And
6: I don't
7: all
6: know
7: of
6: you
7: them,
6: do.
7: All of them, for, again, Jay, you, like the, Isaiah Thomas, all of you guys should be rooting for this guy right now to prove all the naysayers wrong, that you can't win with a smallish guard. Again, Jalen Brunson in regular world is not
6: small. 6'2 is tall.
7: He's not small, but you put him in that world and he looks tiny. And he's making the biggest plays, smallest guy on the floor making the biggest plays. And that's why, like you said, it should be easy to root for him because of the type of player he is. But this whole team kind of embodies what he is as well. It's why, like, his personality, the Villanova stuff, it does permeate that locker room. This team's hard to kill. They're hard to kill. It's the reason why they won 12 in a row. They haven't blown out everyone, but anytime they've had a chance in a game, you've got to put them away if you've got a big lead on them. And when you don't, it's to your peril.
0: The number of children, hamsters, and dogs in New York are going to be named Jalen in the coming year or so is uncountable. And I want to make this point again now that Monica has joined us, because when it comes to basketball, you guys are experts, and I was an AAU dad. And so I know that these kids that play AAU basketball like to emulate NBA players. The guy to emulate is Josh Hart. He does the stuff every player could do if they were willing to. Josh Hart was the most impactful player, in my opinion, on the floor last night, and he scored three points. But he had 15 rebounds, he had 6 assists, he had 4 steals. He was a plus 22 in the game last night. He is the first player since steals became an official statistic to lead a finals game in rebounds, assists, and steals. So while I know that the glamour number is going to say 3 next to his name, just like his jersey, the reality of it is, Monica McNutt, the most impactful player on that floor last night to me was Josh Hart.
5: You know, Greeny, I think back to closing out in Cleveland in that Eastern Conference Finals, and Josh Hart was the first interview that I got on the floor. And everybody knows, if you watch the Roommates podcast, if you see anything on Twitter, he is jovial. He's a joyful guy. He's a playful guy. But even in the moment of celebrating one a job accomplished, he wasn't happy, right? He's been very businesslike in terms of what is at stake and magnifying taking a full advantage of the magnitude of this opportunity. And so we sort of joked a little bit last night because I'm like, dude, 15 rebounds? He's like, yeah, it might have been more if I could have stayed out of foul trouble. And so navigating that first half for him, picking up those three fouls early. But again, he is one who has been incredibly accountable and is willing to step into whatever role it is that this team needs of him. And last night on the defensive end, shooting be damned, he got it done.
0: We're going to turn our attention to the San Antonio side of it in a moment. But Wendy, just give us a quick taste of that. Give us a sense of what the building felt like amongst the San Antonio. I know the Knicks fans at the end stayed, and I can see there's a lot of people behind you. I'm not sure what the breakdown is of fandom right now there, but a sense of the Spurs mentality and mindset coming out of that game one.
1: Well, it looked for a while like Victor Wembanyama was going to be the hero last night. I don't think he openly admitted he had a bad game. He had a terrible shooting game. I think when you look at the other starts of series that he's had, he had a lower energy game, and I think his energy is one of the biggest things to watch as this series unfolds. He could very easily have a lot more energy tomorrow. But he had a moment in the fourth quarter. He played his best basketball midway through the fourth quarter when they overcame a deficit. He hits the three. He gets the three-point play. He's making the plays at both ends of the court. This was very closely a moment to celebrate Wembanyama in his first finals game, but he didn't finish. He didn't finish. He was unable to beat his man in front of him. Carl Towns held him to 2 of 14 shooting as a primary defender, and that's not a cooked book stat. Towns was standing right in front of him the whole game. He couldn't get by Towns. So, look, at the end of the day, not only did Wembanyama have 26 and 12, he had 17 and 10 in the second half when the Spurs couldn't score. He was not bad, but he was not good enough based on whatever the Spurs were giving last night.
0: All right, you're going to hear from Charles Barkley and company on Wembanyama. Coming up next, we have another shortened break.
8: He looks tired like
0: here,
8: that alien.
0: And then we will continue on Wembanyama. Again, you'll hear from Charles and Shaq and all those guys on Wembanyama. The stunning admission from him afterwards. You'll hear why the French phenom struggled last night. Plus, there is big football news that we will sneak in this morning. A return roadblock that could change everything in Green Bay. You'll hear the bad news as we continue. We're working this morning. It's Get Up on ESPN.
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0: All right, we are back on Get Up and back to the NBA Finals, where the Knicks take Game 1 in San Antonio. Victor Wembanyama's Finals debut was a mixed bag. He had 26 and 12 and three blocks. So that all sounds good, but he missed 15 shots on 21 attempts and turned the ball over a game-high six times. Here was the crew from Inside the NBA on Wemby's performance.
14: For Victor, you got to play better. You know, the way he played,
0: yeah,
14: not good at all. 6 of 21 is not going to get it done shooting. No. 10 three-pointers is not going to get it done.
15: See, the thing that I didn't like, Victor was only trying to affect the game offensively. He did not affect the game defensively.
16: Because he can't,
15: today.
16: Can he?
15: And yes, he can.
16: No, he can't.
14: He can guard Cat.
16: He can. Yeah. He didn't.
0: Okay, and that's why those guys are so good, because they've got a fascinating conversation there on both ends. Monica, what was your reaction to Victor Wembanyama's first ever NBA Finals game?
5: So there was a stat I was looking at going into the game about the Spurs being 7-0 when he scores 27 or more. So I was, late in the fourth quarter, I was really tracking that number to see what happened. And he did score 26 and they lost. I will say this, you guys. Karl Anthony Towns always says the right things. He's very thoughtful when he goes to the podium, so on and so forth. This is a matchup that I think he really is relishing in and looking forward to. I think you saw it last night. As much as you praise him in the fourth for his ability to defend without fouling, again, raising that level of accountability as a team, Mikal Bridges at one point when he picked up, I can't remember which foul, but when he picked up a foul guarding Wembanyama, is like coaching him up about keeping his hands out of the way. And so I was encouraged or pleased to see that debate on the desk by the inside guys. I will say this again, like, I just know that Karl Anthony Towns is fully present and excited about this opportunity.
0: And to take nothing away from Towns or anything the Knicks did, Wendy, we talked a lot leading into the game one about A, the advantage in rest that the Knicks had, and B, the enormous emotional toll that those seven games against Oklahoma City may have taken. Wembanyama himself was very open about how it was taking him some time to get over or get past or whatever the right word is, the magnitude of that victory. Do you think we saw impact of either of those things in game one last night, Wendy?
1: Yeah, I think the Knicks would tell you that Victor Wembanyama had impact on the defensive end, because there was a lot of guys who dribbled in and said, no, yep. Went out. I think he did have defensive impact. He may not have had the playmaking impact we've seen on this postseason, but the Knicks are not a fast-paced team. They ranked in the bottom of the league this year in pace. Yet you could tell their game plan coming out was to make Victor run. The whole first 5-6 minutes of the game, everybody was winded, quite frankly, because there were no whistles and everybody's got pent-up energy. But it was clear that the Knicks want to run when they can, not just to tire him out. They don't want him back there. Several of Brunson's baskets were in straight transition. And so that is going to be a game plan factor going forward. And look, I just felt, and only Victor will be able to tell you how he's feeling. I do not want to imply that I have a good idea how he's feeling, but I felt, watching the last series, and the Thunder, I think, felt too, that there were times where they were winning the energy battle with Wembanyama, and they may have won the energy battle with him had Dylan Harper and De'Aaron Fox not got healthier at the end of that series and eased the burden on him. And I do think there will be a carryover. But I've also seen Victor bounce back. So I am definitely not expecting that to be an issue. But I'm saying that every day, every game, you're going to have to watch and see exactly what level he's able to give.
0: I talked to multiple Hall of Fame coaches, and you know, a lot of coaches talk about sometimes the strategy you see in game one, there are wrinkles that they want to test out so they can then make adjustments towards game two, three, four, and five, and show you different looks over the course of a series. The thing I kept yelling at the TV last night over and over and over, and even this morning at 3:30 a.m., why are you pressuring Karl-Anthony Towns 30 feet away from the basket? Mm. What does that do? Like, if anything, it puts you in a compromising position defensively. Like, you have great feet, but not when you're pressuring and you overextend yourself. And I think when you do that constantly, I think that takes away from a lot of his legs, especially endurance-wise throughout the course of the game. He needs to be in, not drop coverage, but a little bit standoffish.
7: Yeah, you have enough space. And for Towns, he doesn't hesitate. If he sees you up, I'm going
0: he's
7: right by
0: drive.
7: You.
0: Yes.
7: They don't have really, I mean, as good as they are defensively, there's no other size to deal with.
0: It so puts once you get past him, every single time.
7: He made a great chase down block on Towns on one drive, but you can see here, once he gets into the paint, it's over. The Knicks scored 50 points in the paint against the Spurs.
0: Look, I mean, that's overextending.
7: And a lot of it had to do with what Karl Towns was doing. But with Wembanyama, I think you've got to look at the other side. Yes, you're pointing out all the defensive stuff here with him. But to me, offensively, he looked like he didn't really want contact. He did get to the free throw line. 13 free throw attempts. So a lot of his points came at the line. But nine three-point attempts. And we've been following the playoffs from the beginning. And
0: yeah.
7: How many times with Spurs games did we have one or two or three spectacular put-back dunk, driving dunk,
0: yeah,
7: some type of finish. He had one dunk in this game.
0: Yeah.
7: One. We showed it, and it's an amazing dunk. But there was nothing at the rim for him. And that's why I want to see is the adjustment in game two, getting him into action that moves him into the paint rather than put him on the perimeter and make him a guard.
0: But to that point,
7: that's what you did. He played small.
0: What's the best way to attack the opposing team's best offensive player, especially if he's a big? You attack him defensively.
17: Right.
0: And defensively, his legs are being worn down by trying to guard on the perimeter.
7: Which is the other adjustment.
0: Offensively.
7: We all thought that they were going to have Wembanyama guard
0: Josh Hart.
7: So that he could just rove around defensively and see if Josh Hart can beat you from the perimeter. They didn't do that in this game. They might think about it in game
0: Monica, three. Get in here.
5: I hear you, Jay. I do think that you've got to respect Karl-Anthony Towns as a three-point shooter. And is there a level of space between tight closeout, pressuring the basketball, and still being in a position to contest the three? Yeah. I just think Karl-Anthony Towns presents a unique assignment for Victor Wembanyama. Like, the way he played last night is the way that folks probably thought Chet Holmgren would have played versus that
7: yes.
5: Thunder series.
7: Mm-hmm.
5: And that obviously didn't come to fruition. Yes, there are tweaks and adjustments yet to come. I think you got to give Cat more credit than you got to look at Wemby defensively. Now, do I think he also needs to find his way to the paint and challenge the Knicks in that regard? For sure. The numbers bear out that the Spurs are better when he's focused in the paint.
0: And maybe while the entire world, and I don't say this defensively, I've just been watching it and I made this point in an essay I did a couple of weeks ago, maybe while the world, Wendy, was very busy downplaying or diminishing the opposition that the Knicks have faced over the course of that 11-game win streak they took in last night, what they overlooked was the fact that this is just a really good team. When the Knicks play well, I feel like the world, with the junior varsity, all that kind of stuff, I think that there were some people who thought, oh, wait until they step up and play these guys, and all of a sudden you're watching the matchups and you're saying, you know what? The Knicks are by no means outmatched in this series.
1: I rejected that from the start because they won all those games by 20.
0: Right.
1: The Spurs were a tougher competition because they actually got the Knicks down in the fourth quarter. How many minutes in the last month have the Knicks played in the fourth quarter when they've been down? Like, almost none. And yet the Knicks, because of their history with Jalen Brunson leading them to victories, when they did get down, they just fell into it. They fell into knowing what to do.
5: Familiar.
1: As I talk to scouts and executives, and they just say to me, you can feel the Villanova days when you watch them play. I know you can say, well, that was years ago, and it's all different.
7: DNA.
1: I get it. But the people that I know the game say, watch how those guys fall into trusting each other from the Villanova days. They've won so much together. They incorporate what they do. They have an incredible belief in Brunson and a belief in their game plan. And that 10,000 hours showed last night down the stretch.
0: The Wendy is a reasonable man. Where the hell were you in my mentions last week when all this was going on and everybody's yelling at me, they suck? Okay, coming up, Back to the Brunson barrage. He was legendary late, but the Spurs didn't help their own cause. Jay's going to the touchscreen to break down why San Antonio's defense failed when it mattered most. And then I promised you we're going to sneak in some very important football news. Why Green Bay's season might actually be over even before it begins. It's on the way. It's Get Up. It's on ESPN.
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0: At the bottom of the hour, we're back on Get Up. We are presented by Yeti, and it is time for a wake-up call. Jalen Brunson in the clutch. Mike Breen at the mic.
36: 2 minutes to go. Brunson, a drive, gets inside. Just kicks it out. Up top the Hart. And Anobi straight on three. Brunson keeps it alive. Bridges looks back to Brunson. Corner three is up. Bang! Jalen Brunson from downtown. Brunson. On the drive, spins underneath, puts it up, puts it in. Jalen Brunson does it again.
0: Jalen Brunson with 13 of his 30 in the fourth quarter last night. He becomes the third ever Knick with a 30-point road game in the finals, joining the list of immortals in Nick history, Walt Frazier and Willis Reed. And Jay Williams, what we love about Jay, woke up at 3 o'clock this morning to rewatch the game.
2: Because I'm crazy, you know.
0: And then put together, in only the best way, and then put together some tape for us. What are we going to see?
2: So everybody's talking about Wimby all the time. I'm telling you guys, I had at least over 27 clips of horrific defensive execution patterns by the Spurs and their head coach, Mitch Johnson. So we're going to look at one. This is 16 seconds left in the third quarter, 11 seconds left in the shot clock. You see up top, Jalen Brunson has the ball. Everybody knows they're going to run a little, they're going to run a double team action at him. But the people to watch are Fox right here, Vassell's in the corner, and Harrison Barnes is guarding McBride. As the play goes, watch slowly. You're seeing Fox release Shamet. I don't know why he's releasing Shamet. He's trying to tell Harrison Barnes, Harrison, you go out here, you guard him. Vassell's looking at him saying, what are you doing? You stay here on Shamet. But it forces rotation.
0: Yeah.
2: And as it forces rotation, the play then continues to develop. He doesn't get over there enough time. They have to double. They make the read. They double, boom, boom. And you're going to see the ball just rotate over. And then you're going to see just the play develop slowly as it goes off. McBride goes to the corner. Then he's going to be able to knock down a three. I don't understand why even being in that rotation. I know you're trying to get the ball out of Jalen Brunson's hands. It makes no sense.
0: Huh.
2: Once again, another defensive breakdown. They're in a pick and roll. A pick and roll. If a pick and roll is done with Jalen Brunson, he rejects the pick and roll. You cannot be in drop coverage. You cannot guard Jalen Brunson in drop coverage. Mm-hmm. He is one of the best guards in the league at dissecting you in pick and roll. In drop coverage, it automatically puts you in rotation. The play goes. You got to be up. If anything, get that ball out of his hands. Now you're going to watch Mitch Johnson. He's going to roll right into Wimby and essentially carve Wimby out. And the beautiful thing about Jalen Brunson, he makes so many good reads. Watch how he goes left foot. Left layup, boom. Left layup, guys. It goes left, right, layup with the left hand. He throws off the balance, left foot, left hand extension for the lay-in. Once again, I don't understand defensively why that's part of the assignment.
0: Yeah.
2: And then the last play, guys, I just want you to pay attention to Wimby. Wimby's going to go ahead and go here. He's going to sit in the middle of the paint. So that means you got a guy guarding two guys here in the corner. He's already sliding in the corner. If you're going to go, you got to go. Once again, time, situation. 43 seconds left, 9 seconds left in the shot clock. Greeny, you're a smart man.
0: Yeah.
2: You watch a lot of basketball.
0: Yeah.
2: Who the hell do you think is going to shoot this shot?
0: This is the ball game, and you know what's going to be in Jalen Brunson's hands.
2: So I get it. You got to go.
0: Yeah.
2: If you're going to go, why are you just standing in the middle of the paint? You just standing here does nothing. You stand. He's going to go to work. He's going to get a big-time bucket. But once again, Wimby, you're in no man's land. You're just standing there. You're not altering the shot. You're watching. Mm-hmm. You're an observer. Get in the game. That's a critical bucket. I'm just telling you, I got like 27 plays where I'm throwing my hands up and being like, I don't understand defensively what's going on. These are tweaks they can make in game two.
0: So maybe it's a little bit of fatigue and a little bit of whatever it is. But as always, outstanding tape from Jay. And we have Alan Hahn here. And let me go to I want to go, as I give it to Monica here, I want to go over to a full screen. Cindy, can we put up C14? Because the Knicks have now extended their own record. They've won 7 straight road playoff games by double figures. That extends the longest streak in playoff history. They've won those 7 road games by an unimaginable 24.4 points per game. But there was so much diminution, if you will, of the Sixers who they played and of the Cavs who they played. So with that thought in mind, Monica, you've been there for every second of it. Was this the most impressive win of this Knicks postseason so far?
5: No. I don't even think they played that well, honestly, Greeny, compared to what we've seen. In the fourth quarter, did they show up? Yeah, but when you – I mean, look at the stats, right? They shot 30% from the three-point line, which is low in terms of what we've seen over the course of this postseason run. I think it was an impressive win, but they didn't ever overcome the biggest deficit that they've had to come back from in this postseason. It was an outstanding win, and it is very important because this is the first time that they are not the higher seed with home court advantage. But I think there's a sentiment that there's better ball for them to play as this thing continues.
0: How about that, Wendy? I woke up to that text from my brother, who is the biggest Knicks fan you'll ever meet in your entire life, who said, we didn't even play well, and we're up 1-0. What about that sentiment, Windman?
1: Well, the Spurs have something to do with that. I thought the Knicks played cleanly. They only had one turnover in the second half. Their game plan, specifically their defensive game plan, worked extraordinarily well. Execution could have been a little bit better on offense. Obviously, when you're used to scoring 130 points. When you only score a little over 100, you're going to feel like you didn't play well. But the Spurs certainly had something to do with that. This is going to be a series where you're going to manage, errors, and you're going to try to recover. I think the most impressive thing about this is holding San Antonio to 95.
2: Yeah.
1: You know, the ability to hold those guards down. And I cannot overstate, I'm going to keep coming back to this, Karl Towns handling the Wembanyama assignment has a cascading series of effects that spread everywhere. They're able to stay attached on the perimeter. They're able to stay out of rotation. That contributed to those guards not playing as well. And that, I'm thinking, if that's repeatable, okay, you may have games where Victor's not going to go 2 of 9 from three. He may go, 4 of 9, or he may go 5 of 10, and you may feel penalized because of that. If Karl Towns can stay out of foul trouble, can avoid, having to get help defense, it changes the dynamic of the way we look at this series. I question whether it will, but it changes the dynamic if they can hold to that.
2: Now, let me reframe my question, or rephrase it. Maybe I'm not asking it the way I mean to.
7: No, you can ask it just the way you did.
2: It wasn't the best game they've played.
7: Right.
2: But was it the most impressive win when you consider all the circumstances?
7: Yeah, to date, winning by 51 on the road to close out a series is pretty damn impressive, all right?
2: That's true.
7: But what they've done in this run is made teams quit. They have made you submit, tap out. Like, teams gave up. This was different. That's what, to me, what makes this the most impressive win is the fact that, A, the stage. It's game one of the NBA Finals. But, B, it's on the road. C, when you punched, Wembanyama punched back. And in that moment, you could see the Spurs getting the win because their star said, not on my court. But then Jalen Brunson said, oh, yes, because this is what I do. So this is what made it impressive. Like Monica said, it was not a good game by them. But I'm tired of saying, yeah, but the other team, stop it. What the Knicks do is they make other teams look as bad as the Spurs did down the stretch and everybody else that they've beaten so far in the playoffs.
2: Okay, so again, we have much more on this to come, including an outstanding sneaky Hembo question today for Wendy. That's just a few minutes away. Wendy, you're going to love this one. But I've been promising all morning long we have a huge NFL story, and it's not a good one. The news came out yesterday, Micah Parsons revealing his ACL surgery also included a procedure on his meniscus, and he will not be cleared to even practice until the 9-month mark. That would put his return to game action at mid-October at the earliest. Here's Parsons on his recovery.
3: We have a pretty strong 9-month rule, so it's just all about just do the research and the data. There's no good outcomes with players coming back early from ACL, especially if you add in all the other things that get fixed up. So the goal for me is to complete the season. The goal isn't for me to go out there and re-hurt myself, trying to force myself to be back in the first few games. The goal has always been playoffs, and I think we're all on the same page.
2: All right, so that's Parsons on the injury. We've put together a little conversation here today. Andrew Hawkins up with us early. And Jeff Darlington, my insider, I will start with you. What can you tell us about this injury to Parsons?
4: Well, December 29th, the team has long been projecting that 9-month mark that Micah Parsons is laying out. You have two different philosophies. Neither one you can say is right or wrong. But you look at Patrick Mahomes, who is dead set on coming back week one, no matter how long it is since that ACL surgery. You have Micah Parsons trying to be a little bit more conservative. If you do look at the schedule, week 5 still makes the most sense. It would not surprise me at all if he starts the season on the physically unable to perform list, starts to ramp up that 21-day window after week 2. And if we do look at that timeline, what game do we see on October 11th, week 5? Bears-Packers, Greeny. That, to me, is the perfect game. You never want to let romanticisms or rivalries dictate health. But in this case, Micah Parsons better be on that field for week 5. That is when the season truly, truly begins for this Packers team.
2: Yeah, I hear you. And obviously, this is, it probably makes all the sense in the world, but somehow I didn't conceptualize that this was going to be the case until I heard it yesterday, Hawk. So when you hear this, that he will miss at least the first 4 games, it sounds like, and who knows, it could wind up being more. What does it mean for Green Bay?
6: It means catastrophe. I mean, nobody, when they made this move, expected Micah Parsons to affect 2 seasons. Because as you remember, Greeny, they didn't win a game down the stretch after he got hurt, and then obviously lost in the wild card round. When you think about them as like a pass-rushing defense, he was on pace for the same amount of sacks last season as the rest of the pass rushers on this roster have had in their career. So that's the level of impact. So for LaFleur, like, we understand that injuries happen. The NFL is a 100% injury rate, which means it's not a matter of if, it's a matter of when. When you make a move that's blockbuster like this for a player that is well into their Hall of Fame career, you don't expect for it to have the potential to, again, affect two seasons for Coach LaFleur and this Green Bay Packers team.
0: I don't want to put words in your mouth, but what I feel like you're telling me is most of the time we assess that level of importance to a quarterback injury. We say if they lose their quarterback, they're done. Is Micah that level of important to Green Bay?
6: I would say absolutely.
0: And that's a good way to put a period on it. Jeff, finish it up.
4: No, Greeny, just look at that schedule. Vikings, Jets, Falcons, Bucks, first four games. I think they can get at least two wins. I do not think this is a catastrophe for the Packers.
0: All right, we'll see. Assuming that he is healthy and ready to come back, a reminder, he and Mahomes got hurt on the same day. Mahomes is talking about week one. They obviously play different positions with a different level of physicality. Guys, we'll talk more about this in a little bit. In the meantime, I got to get back to the NBA Finals.
8: Come on, yeah.
0: Is San Antonio facing a must-win in game two? Will we see a French Revolution? We will answer those questions after Wendy tries to answer this one. And this might be my favorite one we've had in a while. Jalen Brunson won two titles at Villanova. He became the first multi-time NCAA champion since which player to score 30 points in an NBA Finals game? Who was the last multi-NCAA champion to score 30 points in a Finals game before last night? The answer is next.
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0: Jalen Brunson won two championships in college and then scored 30 points in an NBA Finals game. Who was the last player, Winman, to do that?
1: 30 points is a lot of points in a Finals game. I'm just going to say that. I'm thinking of UConn guys and Kentucky guys and Duke guys, but 30 points is a lot. Who's capable of scoring 30? I think UCLA won a bunch of titles. I think Lew Alcindor / Kareem Abdul-Jabbar had a lot of 30-point games in the Finals. That's my best guess, final answer.
0: That's correct!
2: Yes! All right!
3: Good job, Wendy!
1: Yes! Wait a minute!
2: Nice, Wendy!
1: That was nice. Hembo in the back. I thought somebody was moaning because I got it wrong.
0: No, that was Hembo moaning because you got it right.
1: To Alan Hahn.
0: I will admit, I got it wrong.
1: Assist to Alan Hahn.
0: I guessed Bill Walton.
4: That was hard.
5: Walton's a good guess.
0: I was thinking
1: that was Walton. That was the other thing. 30 Hembo. Points is a lot.
3: Yeah, it wouldn't be any UConn guys or Duke guys or.
0: Hembo, Walton didn't have a 30-point game in the Finals in 75. His high was 28.
3: 28.
0: Okay, there you go. I was as sure as I could be that it was Walton. Are the other names on this list?
2: Yeah,
0: it's Jabbar. It's Jamal Wilkes. It's
1: Gail
0: Goodrich.
1: I'll see you guys later. I'll see you next fall.
5: Talk
1: to you later.
0: Walk off home, Wendy.
5: Walk off, Wendy.
0: Let me just read the list because it's a great list. The players to do it are Jalen Brunson, Kareem Abdul-Jabbar, Jamal Wilkes, Gail Goodrich, and Bill Russell. That's it.
5: Wow.
0: And so that's the list that Jalen Brunson puts himself on last night. Okay, let's look ahead to game two. It will be in San Antonio, of course, tomorrow night. Knicks with a 1-0 lead are now favored to win the championship at -140. The Spurs are +120. That's at DraftKings. Game two still has San Antonio favored at home by 6.5. Monica, in our first hour this morning before you joined us, I asked this question of the whole group. I'll ask it to you. Do you believe game two is a must win for San Antonio at home?
2: I do. I think we've seen historically 2-0 is not the worst hole that you could be in, but in terms of competitive spirit and fire, and considered this, the Knicks are used to Allen's analogy of putting teams on the mat. If you let them go up 2-0, they've only swept most of this postseason, so they will be going home to the Garden where the building will literally be alive. I don't think it will get any easier for the Spurs, and so I do think that this is a must-win for the Spurs tonight, it's Friday night.
0: Tomorrow night, and we have pretty much universal opinion of that, so let's start contemplating the changes that we may see. I'll repeat something I've said all morning. Pat Riley always used to say, game two is for the surprise. So what's the surprise? What does San Antonio, or the Knicks for that matter, Jay, what do these coaches come with tomorrow night that would be the surprise?
3: I think one thing that was obvious, Sam Penny kept getting targeted. Over and over and over defensively. Mm-hmm. And Jalen, so they're going to give that
0: a different look.
3: I think they're going to give that a different look. I think you're going to see more of Dylan Harper down the stretch, considering the scoring punch he has for them. So look for a higher diet of him. And I also don't think you're going to see Wimby be as aggressive pressuring the ball. It's about containing. You can pressure and contain while playing off and getting Karl-Anthony Towns to be content with shooting threes instead of being a driver and being a facilitator. You want Cat to be less aggressive.
0: How does game two look different from game one?
5: Well, first and foremost, Wembanyama is going to get his feet in the paint. He's going to do a lot more in the painted area. He's going to try to get Towns in foul trouble. He did try in this game, but it was to no avail because Towns was very, very careful with his hands. But I still think less of this where he plays small. We accused him of this against the Thunder early in that series where he was called out by his coach because he wasn't shooting enough. And we said, remember, Jay, we said he played like a guard.
3: Yep.
5: He was too small. You're 7'5". Use all that. He's fading away from contact here. I think we'll see him deeper in the paint. What also has to happen is those guards got to make threes. You can't be 3-for-19, those four guards. You're at home. You should be shooting the three better. And, oh, by the way, one last thing. Where was Keldon Johnson? Sixth man of the year. Bench players at home should play better.
3: Yeah.
5: Their bench was outplayed by the Knick bench. That shouldn't happen. Keldon Johnson has to have an impact on this game.
0: He had three points in 8 minutes. Yeah.
3: We think about Karl-Anthony Towns. There are times Wimby knocked him to the ground, which you would think, how does that even happen? So Carl puts himself in predicament sometimes because of his ability to react. Even that offensive foul he got, where they actually called a foul because he grabbed his arm.
5: Yeah.
3: Wimby has to make sure that stuff is showcased more. There's a little bit more presentation I think you're going to see from Wimby.
0: These home games are the ones that have only the one day off in between, Wendy. So I'm thinking if there was a major advantage, a significant advantage for the Knicks in terms of all that rest, it could manifest itself in game two as well. How do you expect tomorrow night to look different from last night?

0: You're going to hear me say this all day today and all day tomorrow. Towns cannot be allowed to dominate Victor on the defensive end. That is where they've got to adjust. They've got to, Alan just mentioned, trying to get into foul trouble. Victor was 2 of 14 against Karl Towns. If the Knicks can get away with Karl Towns and singular defense against Wembanyama, they will win this series. So they've got to find a way to attack that, find a way to exploit it. If Karl Towns can continue to play this way, not only will the Knicks win the series, but he could win MVP. Yeah. That's how impressive he was defensively. And now the Knicks have shown their hands that that's the way they want to play. The Spurs will have to adjust to it.
1: What do you think, Monica? How does game two look different?
2: I do think Victor Wembanyama will look to be more of a presence in the paint for sure. And as much as we're talking about the way Karl-Anthony Towns defended him, he did shoot 13 free throws yesterday, so it's not as if it was a flawless defensive performance. I'm going to go to the Knicks side because I think you guys nailed everything in terms of what the Spurs adjustments will be, but I think the Knicks have to be a little bit more mindful of controlling the pace. When you got to the third quarter, they'd given up 15 points, I believe, off of their turnovers. It might have been 12, but either way, that was too many, and it played right into the hands of the San Antonio Spurs. And so I do think that the Knicks will be better about pace. I think they might even, since you're right, Wendy, they showed their hand, they might look to be a little bit more aggressive in terms of potentially double-teaming Victor Wembanyama. But the biggest thing for me is I think if Jalen Brunson gets off to a better start, the Knicks are going to be better in game two.
1: All right, the Knicks take home court advantage from San Antonio in game one. Tomorrow night, must win for the Spurs, and you'll see all the action on ABC. It's 8:30 Eastern as the Knicks look to take that commanding 2-0 lead. Coverage begins at 8 with NBA tip-off, Ernie, Shaq, Kenny, and Charles. And, of course, all the action, as always, is available on the ESPN app. Coming up, First Take live from San Antonio. Did Jalen Brunson have the biggest impact in the Knicks Game 1 win? How do Wemby and the Spurs bounce back? All that and much more. Top of the hour right here on ESPN.
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30: 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Everybody
1: get down. Get Up is presented by Yeti, built for the wild. And some reminders, don't miss Game 2 of the College Softball World Series tonight. Texas looking to wrap it up. Coverage begins at 8 Eastern on ESPN and on the ESPN app. And then, of course, tonight, we have Game 2 of the Stanley Cup Final between the Golden Knights and Hurricanes on ABC. The puck will drop at 8 o'clock Eastern. So it is just a championship time. Championship
31: best
1: stuff
31: time of year
1: is in the air.
32: Stanley Cup playoff.
31: Every other, every night, too. Every night, something champion.
1: Did last night change your impression of anything on the Knicks? You picked
32: I still had the Knicks in six
1: before.
32: I did.
1: And I believe you picked the Knicks in six,
31: in
1: also.
31: Six as
1: and
31: well,
1: so did
31: yeah.
1: I. So we got to find someone who picked the Spurs and see if it changed their perspective. I thought it was a meaningful and important
31: it's
1: win
31: amazing
1: for the Knicks.
32: They got to get game two.
31: It's amazing Vegas has already changed its perspective. All that New York money coming in.
1: That's right.
32: Jack Face Kings of the league.
1: Now
32: let's go, Wimby.
1: The Knicks are the favorites. All right, we're going to take you live to San Antonio now as our coverage continues. It's time for First Take right here on ESPN.
33: Come on, get up. Brunson drives, pulls up jumper, tie game. Brunson drive and layup, shot is good. Leans in, pass inside, and a travel.
34: Cannot say enough about the job defensively to Karl Anthony Towns and Victor Wembanyama.
35: I was bad tonight. It's not more complicated than that.
33: Brunson, corner three is up, bang! And the Knicks take a two-point lead.
36: I trust my work, trust everything I do. I stay confident in those moments.
33: 12 consecutive wins for the Knicks as they take game one of the NBA Finals.
37: This one down is three to go. This one down is three to go. This one down is three to go. This is what I'm talking about. We have to be cool. Cool.
38: The last time the Knicks lost a basketball game was on April 23rd. The Knicks take game one of the NBA Finals. Hello, everyone. Welcome to San Antonio, and welcome to First Take. We got some people feeling really good at this desk. Good morning. NBA Finals in full swing. Hi, everyone. Shea Cornett here with you. Chinee Agumake, Big Kendrick Perkins, and Stephen A. Smith. How you feeling after last night?
39: One down, three to go. That is how I am feeling today. I hope y'all are having a wonderful, wonderful morning. You know, I am feeling marvelous. And I just want to say, I love everybody. I love everybody. Orange and blue skies, baby. Janae, it's always good seeing you with your gorgeous self. Shay, you know what time it is. My brother, Big Perk. You know what? I got to say this real quick, real quick, real quick.
38: Not the side eye.
39: I didn't know if I could smile more. But as the Knicks were winning and closing this out, I saw somebody. I felt somebody tugging on my jacket. And I'm like, "Who the hell is this?" And I turned around, and it was my man, Little Carter. Oh. His son, Little Carter. My man, Little Carter was there. And when I thought I couldn't smile more, I love that boy. It was seeing him. That made my night. I'm good. I'm good.
0: You know what? I'm a little disappointed in you.
2: Oh, wait, it's too early for this.
38: I know, I agree.
2: It's too early for this.
0: I saw my little big bro at the game.
39: Yes,
0: you know how much conversation he gave me yesterday? 30 seconds.
38: Yeah, what's up?
0: 30 seconds.
38: He was focused.
0: 30 seconds.
39: I shoved him aside because
2: he was locked in.
39: 30
0: seconds.
2: Right, let's go to last night. Let's go to last night and what we witnessed. Here we go. The Knicks' red-hot postseason continued last night as they extend their winning streak to now 12 games with a 105-95 Game 1 win over the Spurs. It was a team effort as New York erased a 14-point second-half deficit and finished on an 11-0 run thanks to Jalen Brunson. He dropped 30, including 13 in the fourth quarter, and so here is Brunson on that late-game mentality.
3: Just find a way. Obviously, throughout the game, wasn't my best, but through thick and thin, I trust my work, I trust everything I do. And I stay confident in those moments.
4: He's a gamer, man. He you know, in the biggest moments, you know, he shows up. And that's what MVPs are supposed to do. We put the ball in his hands. We said we were going to live and die with him. And he went and he got it done for us. And that's happened time after time after time.
38: So, again, Jalen Brunson, 30 points last night. Was Jalen Brunson the most effective Knick in game one?
39: You can't say no when you watch him close the way that he closed. But I can't say enough about the job that Carl Anthony Towns did in defending against Victor Wembanyama. I mean, I want to start off this show by giving a personal thanks to Chet Holmgren of the Oklahoma City Thunder.
2: Oh, goodness.
39: Because because there is no doubt. Listen. As a champion, is you being who you are and knowing basketball the way you do as a WNBA star, y'all know what I'm about to say is true. If you're Carl Anthony Towns, it's one thing to defend that way, holding him to six shots, six field goals made, three over the first three and a half quarters, by the way. But it's another thing entirely when you've got the backdrop of Chet Holmgren, you know, wetting the bed the way that he did, and you saying, nah, that ain't going to be me. I'm not having it. Ain't nobody snatching my heart. We ain't doing that. And that's what Carl Anthony Towns did last night. I mean, listen, you can look at his numbers and you can say 17, 18 points, 12 rebounds. But the defense that him, I mean, straight up, no help, guarded him straight up most of the game.
2: All right,
39: in his face, you understand? Victor Wembanyama was relatively neutralized. Now, we know that's not going to last because the brother's too great. But the bottom line is last night, Carl Anthony Towns was in his way. I want to give love to Josh Hart, 15 rebounds. Even though Mikal Bridges didn't have a good shooting night, he played some damn good defense. And listen, when you look at the Knicks collectively, what'd you hold them to? 25.6% shooting. You outscored them 57-40 in the second half. You outscored them 54-30 since you were down 14. And then you close out the game with an 11-0 run over the last 2 minutes and 15 seconds. I just can't say enough about what I saw from the New York Knicks. They needed this game desperately. They got game one. Now they got the San Antonio Spurs on their heels, and I couldn't be happier.
38: I loved the moment from Carl Anthony Towns. It was coming out of a timeout or in a huddle or something, and you heard him addressing his teammates like, keep playing defense like this, our offense will come. And he was right. That's exactly what happened. Who was the most effective Knick last night, Shanae?
2: The NBA Finals comes down to winning time. The New York Knicks closed on an 11-0 run. And I'm sorry, San Antonio. Right now, you don't have an answer for Jalen Brunson. Jalen Brunson is a problem. It's not what you do, it's how you do it. And you talk about how well they shot Stephen A. in the second half. Let's talk about him in the fourth quarter. He shot 56% in the fourth quarter compared to 32% through the first three quarters. He was the one that closed the game. And again, Perk, you call him Big Body Brunson?
5: Yeah.
2: You saw how he did. He was not afraid of Victor Wembanyama. We're going to make the comparison of Chet Holmgren going up against Wemby. Let's make the comparison of Stephon Castle guarding SGA. He saw Brunson, and Brunson was unfazed. And you know what's wild to me? After the game, he was still mad. He was big mad. The best sign for the New York Knicks is their face after they won.
5: Mm-hmm.
2: They were not satisfied.
38: That's
2: they were not smiling.
38: Playoffs.
2: That's how they've been, but this is the NBA Finals. You think that you've had a little bit of relief. You won game one on the road. No, he was still mad. They understand the expectations. And I look at Jalen Brunson, and we all know how great he is in closing time. That dagger, for a portion of the game, he was playing on one leg. He got banged up. He was fighting because the officials were letting them play the way that we love basketball. And that tough fadeaway? Hello, Mr. Pivot?
0: Yeah.
2: Mr. Pirouette?
0: Yeah.
2: Jalen Brunson. I know Kat was doing the Lord's work on Victor Wembanyama, right? But Jalen Brunson, when it came down to the final 2 minutes, he had his best 2 minutes when it mattered most. And to me, that's why the New York Knicks sit here comfy in San Antonio.
0: Well, first of all, welcome to the NBA playoffs. Because, the people who don't know Jalen Brunson, here he is, Big Body Brunson. He has been the best player in the playoffs this year. Let's get that out the way. But when it comes to who stole the show and who was more impactful, it was that damn Carl Anthony Towns. When you talk about making somebody smell your cologne, that's what you call making Issey Miyake a bar number 9. He had one of them, and Wimby know it. Now, I'm going to tell the Spurs fans this. Y'all got a problem. Y'all have a serious problem. All I know is this. The Spurs have a huge problem. The defensive player of the year got exposed last night. And I'm going to say this. And I'm going to say this. I'm going to say this. I'm going to say this. Yes, Towns played the best defensive game of his life last night. But offensively, he showed the world that Wimby can't guard him. He is a matchup problem for the Spurs. The way his ability to stretch the floor, and then he showed his versatility by his ability to put the ball on the floor and get to the basket. He was going through Wimby's chest. He wasn't shying away from physicality. And when they decided to put a smaller player on him, guess what the Knicks did? They searched him out. Here we go to you. And when Wimby came to double, he was dropping no looks. He was dropping passes. He was finding shooters. And I'm going to say this. Carl Anthony Towns is not going to stop. He's going to continue to be aggressive. And I don't want to hear about Wimby being tired. I heard Brian Windhorst last night, and I heard him this morning.
2: Energy.
0: But I also heard him say yesterday on NBA Today that when Wimby gets 3 or more days of rest, he comes out the next game and dominates. Well, that wasn't the case. So don't come telling me nothing about tired or dead legs. I don't want to hear that. Carl Anthony Towns made him smell his cologne.
38: Carl Anthony Towns held Wembanyama to 10 points. He was 2 of 12 shooting when he was his primary defender last night. So Carl Anthony Towns really did feel like he was the X factor, obviously. I want to really quick, though, because we brought up Jalen Brunson. What were your thoughts when you saw Jalen Brunson go down in the beginning of that game yesterday?
2: He had a heart attack.
38: He ended up being fine, obviously.
2: He's having a little PTSD from that quarter.
38: But what happened? What went through your mind?
5: I was sitting there, listen. I was standing in the tunnel, because that's what I like to do, because obviously, I'm a popular dude, so it's difficult. It's difficult to sit in the stands and stuff like that, you know what I'm saying?
2: We doing this?
5: So I was there. And when he hurt his knee, when he got his knee banged into, I just turned around and left. I went to the back. I was sitting with Barkley and the crew because I needed to be assured. I needed to be assured that everything was going to be okay. And I want to give the inside the NBA crew, along with my man Michael Wilbon, because we were all hanging together, I want to give them a major, major love because they kept my nerves calm. Because I don't know what I would have done if Jalen Brunson would have been out and he had not come back. When he was walking back to the locker room, and by the way, where we were sitting, they have to walk. The players have to walk past that to get to the court or to get back to their locker room. So I'm standing there in real time, and I'm watching them limping. And this is not good. This is not good. I was very worried. And then on top of it all, when he got his ankle stepped on thereafter, I was highly upset. Scott Foster called nothing, whatever. I was highly upset about that. But then he just showed his guts. He showed what he was made of. And the New York Knicks showed what they made of. Because if you remember on television, I said yesterday, you got to make them as big perks. They feel your cologne. You understand? Not just smell it, but feel it. The reality is that San Antonio can defend. They got a whole bunch of people who can defend on their squad. What you have to do, particularly with a young team, is frustrate them the way they're frustrating you. You know, it's all right, you want to defend, you want to shut us down, well, damn it, we're going to shut you down. So we shoot 30% from three-point range. You shoot 25% from three-point range. We shoot 41.5% from the field. You shoot 36% for the field. We made life just as miserable for you as you was trying to make for us. We played the long game, and we walked away victorious in game one. Three to go.
38: Brunson scared everyone, obviously, early on, but then he dropped 13 in the fourth quarter. We mentioned it. He was kind of like the closer for the Knicks last night. Let's go to the other side. Let's go to the Spurs side of things now, because Victor Wembanyama dropped 26 points, but he shot just 6 for 21 from the field. It was obvious pretty early on that Wemby looked tired. I know you don't want to hear it, Perk, but you're going to hear it. Earlier this week, we actually talked about it. That could be a concern. Wemby's fatigue or the Knicks' big men depth. Perk, you actually called this. You should want to talk about it. Listen.
0: I'm going with the Wemby fatigue because throughout the course of the conference finals, the games that they lost, the Spurs lost in the conference finals, Wemby looked tired. He looked exhausted. Wemby got a big and a tall task ahead of him when it comes to guarding Karl-Anthony Towns and this new offense. I just believe Wemby playing this amount of minutes, going this deep into the postseason, I'm going to be on the lookout to see how he holds up and is he built for it for the long haul. At first, I thought there was Morris Chestnut.
2: Oh, gosh.
0: You know what I mean? Then I must
2: Who, his distant cousin?
0: I have stepped my suit game up. You know what I mean? That was a bad combination I had on
38: that. That was like days ago.
0: But Shay, I got to, you know
38: okay,
0: what I'm saying?
38: I got you.
0: Because I
38: got
0: to have these moments. You know, every time we do previously on First Take and we show when I'm right, then I got to pat myself on the back. And, I mean, it's a real thing because guess what? As you get deeper into the playoffs, you know what picks up? The physicality.
2: True.
0: You know, and Karl-Anthony Towns, if you go back to go watch the tape, from the jump, he was touching him up. Wemby had no free runs whatsoever. And when No. I did. But y'all here, I didn't. Now I picked the Knicks to win in 7. So listen, that's fine. Security.
2: Right there.
0: Security.
2: Right there. We got him.
0: Security.
38: Stay focused. Yeah. We need concerned I'm about
0: saying, but I'm just saying, it's the, and guess what? It's something that he's going to have to grow through, right? Like, we saw the story of Jordan with the Detroit Pistons and him having to go get into the weight room in order to come back, you know, the following seasons and get past them. So, again, he's young. He still got room to grow. Everyone needs their teaching and learning moment.
2: And we all fall in love. We all fall in love with offense, particularly when it comes to the New York Knicks. We were talking about how potent it was. We have to start talking about their defense right now. Because it's not, what is that? Is it that Neo song, It's a Movement by Myself, but We a Force When We Together? When the Knicks defense is together and connected, I know y'all don't want to hear this, but they are excellent defenders on Victor Wembanyama because it's the physicality of Karl-Anthony Towns. And you have to imagine, on the wings, you have some of the best wing defenders to just swipe and stab at the ball. OG Anunoby came up with some big steals in key moments. You think about Mikal Bridges, his length defensively to be able to eat up at that space. And we have to give credit to Josh Hart.
0: Woo. Yeah.
2: Probably right the away. Most impactful 3 points we have seen in the postseason with 15 rebounds, 13 of those defensive, which is wild. I think 6 assists and I believe 4 steals. Mm-hmm. So they are swarming on the back end. We have not seen Victor Wembanyama bottled up. And I've always said that Victor doesn't count as one player. It's almost like he's 3 with his strides when he gets downhill. And they have 3 defenders, 1 physically with him at the top of the key, 2 on the wing, all connected to just slow Wemby down. And so, yeah, you look at the 26 and 12, those are good numbers for any player, but it's not how he scored. It's the manner in which he had to work and fight in order to try to have a chance.
38: All right, wait, don't go yet. Really quick. You guys didn't really answer my question. You talked about how good the defense was for the Knicks. But are you worried at all about Wemby, considering that he did look tired yesterday?
0: I am. And it's not just the fatigue. It's who he's facing. Karl-Anthony Towns is not going to stop. I saw him in the tunnel. I saw him walking out to the floor. He had his hoodie on his head. Me and him spoke for a brief minute, and that man got a certain level of focus. Hell, his voice didn't change in his postseason. When you hear him do his postgame interviews, it went from being squeaky to now all of a sudden he has a deep voice. All of a sudden, you can see the level of focus. I'm telling you right now, Wimby is going to have a problem in this series, and it's okay. The Spurs should be worried.
2: I'm not so worried about Victor Wembanyama. Okay. That was game one. And it's not just how, again, y'all, I'm not so worried about your guy, the alien, okay? We see the alien over there. It's because this was game one. It's chess, not checkers. We're going to see different moves, especially down the stretch. If the Spurs play decent basketball the final 2 minutes, we might be having a different conversation today. Also, Dylan Harper didn't play that much in the fourth quarter. To me, that was a little bit problematic. The guy who was cooking, and I believe in the postseason, has made history as the most points scored as a rookie in a Spurs uniform. And so I think there's some adjustments to be made to take pressure off of Wemby. And a lot of Wemby's problem is that you can see how much he wants it on every possession. He needs to find his flow state, and I think we'll see that at home, game 2.
38: Floor is yours. Go ahead.
5: I think you make a valid point about Wemby in that regard. My primary concern for him is, do you know how to dial it back to conserve your energy for when it really, really counts? He's going to have to figure that out. The finals is a different animal.
2: Yep.
5: And the Knicks are a different beast because they're coming for him. Oklahoma City didn't come for him. They tried to navigate around him. New York Knicks are coming for him.
38: Yeah, sure.
5: When you got a guy like Karl Anthony Towns that's getting up in your mug, he's basically trying to do to you what you do to everybody else. And he's trying to send that kind of message. So Wimby's going to have to figure that out. But I'm not going to lie to you. The bigger concern is something you touched on. And I'm going to put it this way. It's coaching.
0: Oh.
5: This is not Greg Popovich. This is Mitch Johnson. You know what I'm saying? Shut the hell up and let me finish. Here's the deal. When you look at the coaching, here's why. Dylan Harper was balling, but De'Aaron Fox was having an awful game. 3 of 13 shooting, 7 points, turnovers all over the place, 0 for 4 from three-point range. And as the lead diminished, you don't know to go back to Harper? Of course the coach knows. So that's loyalty. That's a cat that's been, not in the finals, but been in the playoffs before. We all know that De'Aaron Fox could ball. But when you are struggling the way he was struggling, and you see the Knicks tucking away at your heels, you got to respond to that. Dylan Harper was balling. Mm. You got to put him back in the game. And the fact that they didn't put him back in the game and they left De'Aaron Fox, don't tell me Coach Johnson doesn't know what's going on. The man can coach. He knows what he's doing. So why wouldn't you make that move? Because you got cats that got you there and you want to believe in them. And I'm saying you can't do that in the finals. In the finals, every game is its own entity. You have to be about the business of, all right, right now, this is what the hell we need. You got to sit cats down before the game. Hell with your feelings. This ain't about the feelings. We're trying to win a championship. Whatever it takes. So understand, just like the Knicks in game one against the Cavaliers, Josh Hart was having an awful game. Landry Shamet was cooking. What did Mike Brown do? He left Josh Hart on that bench, and he kept Landry Shamet out there. We tried to win a championship, and Josh Hart had no problem with it. But the San Antonio Spurs didn't do that last night. If Champagne is cooking in the first half, you got to make sure you set him up to cook in the second half. If Dylan Harper is balling in the first half, and he's balling throughout the game, you can't take that brother out. He's not a rookie anymore. The brother's special.
2: Yeah.
5: He is special.
2: Yeah.
5: And when he's playing like that, you can't have him sitting around playing the role of spectator because you got a cat out there that can't make a shot just because he's a veteran. That is not a mistake you make in the finals. Pat Riley is a veteran coach that did it. And I love me some Pat Riley, but it cost the Knicks the championship. That game 7, you understand what happened in 94. You got Rolando Blackman on the bench. You got to put that man in there. You can't just go with your guy that's missing everything that particular game in John Starks. Game 6, John Starks was great. Game 7, it was a struggle. You got to pull him up out of there and put Rolando Blackman up in there. You, Mitch Johnson, you got to pull De'Aaron Fox out of there. You got to say, sit down, my man. Dylan Harper's cooking. You got to do that.
38: So who let you down more? Was it Wemby or Mitch Johnson?
5: Mitch.
38: Coaching. Okay. What do you think?
0: I want to hear what she said.
2: I want to hear what you say, big bro.
0: No. You know why.
38: Go ahead, Shanae.
0: You know why.
2: So yesterday on NBA Today, I said that Mitch Johnson had been doing a great coaching job in the postseason. I wasn't talking about this series. He believes it comes down to coaching. But what I do admire about Mitch, besides going to Stanford University, was the fact that Mitch has brought out the best in this young squad. Victor Wembanyama is 22 years old. Stephon Castle is 21 years old. Dylan Harper is 20 years old. And so they're learning on the fly. And I respect how Mitch has brought life to this squad to feel like they can compete. They are the second youngest squad, I believe, to make the NBA Finals. Put some respect on their name and on his name with that regard, okay? But secondly, you know who Dylan Harper reminds me of? Stephen A., he thinks he's, you know, well, not thinks. You are the man, okay? You walk through, the energy, it shifts at times, right? The person I felt that same way about yesterday was Manu Ginobili, who was in the building. And I saw him and I was like, oh my gosh. And then I watched Dylan Harper play and you see shades of his game. The herky jerky, the wheeling around off of corners, the crafty finishes at the rim. I know you love Dylan Harper. I think we're going to see a heavy dose in the finals moving forward. But I'm going to give you your love. You said Mitch is going to come down to this game, and you got it a little bit. Just a little bit.
0: Well,
2: I said up until that point.
0: She left a part out.
2: What part?
0: She got a bit. What's that word? Truculent. Yeah, she got a bit truculent with me yesterday on NBA Today when I said one battle that we need to keep an eye on is the battle of the sidelines. And I highlighted that Mike Brown is a two-time NBA champion as an assistant coach. And Mike Brown has shown us throughout the course of these playoffs that he's willing to make adjustments. You just highlighted one of them when he benched Josh Hart in the fourth quarter. Mitch Johnson, he got to take ownership for losing this game. Dylan Harper is in that game. I believe the outcome could have been different, the way that he was cooking offensively. And then you have to go to the defensive side. You know, they got a defensive genius over there on that New York Knicks bench, a guy that I won a championship that's a shade of offspring of Tom Thibodeau, shall I say, right? Darren Erman. He's been there with Tibbs. He's their defensive specialist. And then when you go and you look at Sean Sweeney, right, he's supposed to be their defensive specialist for the San Antonio Spurs. It's a battle that's going on these sidelines. In-game adjustments, adjustments after games, all across the board, it's adjustments that are going to have to happen that's going to determine the outcome of this series.
38: All right, well, he's going to have to make some adjustments here before game two on Friday because I am certain the Spurs do not want to go to New York City in the Garden down 0-2. Still to come here on First Take, Russell Wilson calling a career. We're going to switch to football here. Is he a Hall of Famer, though? We'll discuss that next. Plus, Stephen A. said a few things that the Knicks needed to do 5 things to beat the Spurs. He had a very good A-list earlier in the week, but was he right? We will review it, we'll grade it, and we'll look at that. Also, we brought up Carter Perkins earlier. There he is. Carter.
2: Nephew. The cutest. The cutest.
38: Anyone needs to break bad news to Stephen A., it's only...
2: Wave, Carter. Wave to the people. Man of the people.
38: Wave. Sit with us.
2: Yeah. We love you, Carter.
6: Music's always a song, always kind of brings you back.
7: Woo! Big Willie.
6: It's no eternal mystery. You don't need a hard earned I feel like life is all about living through little moments.
8: Nice.
6: Little moments with your family, little moments with your friends. You know, music's always a part of that.
7: 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Love and gold, and I'll find it if I
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3: There's five things that I want on the minds of the New York Knicks. Number five on the list, give it to me right now, please. Bam! I don't want to hear about some damn pinky. Give me number four right here, please. Bam! Have you seen this brother shoot the basketball? Bam! Right there, this man has to stay out of foul trouble. Give me number two on the list, please. Bam! Right there. I'm bringing this up because everybody knows how I've gone off about Mikal Bridges. Number one on the list, please. Give it to me, please, right here. This word should not be here, tallest. I'm saying biggest, because here's why I'm saying. Jalen Brunson's got to be bigger than Wembanyama.
4: All right, Stephen A., so that was a pretty good A-list earlier in the week. Do you agree with that list after what you saw last night? Were those the keys, and are they the keys moving forward?
3: Why mess with perfection? Why mess with perfection? The list was absolutely on point. The Knicks went out there, did everything that I said they should do.
5: Yep.
3: You understand? Got productions on the defensive side of the ball. Even Mr. Pinky himself, that's what we're going to call Mr. Robinson.
4: Goodness.
3: Even though it was his hand, he showed up.
5: He
3: was rebounding. He was defending. He was a force as a big man, no question. Everybody did their damn job, and they followed Stephen A's script to the letter. I'm very proud. There's no reason to mess with perfection. That A-list was perfect. Let's hold on to it.
4: Okay.
5: I gave him A-plus for it.
4: You still agree with that list, too?
5: You're damn right I do. Why mess with it? Mitchell Robinson came in, and he provided a huge spark. And that damn Landry Shamet.
6: Yes.
5: I can't sing enough praises.
3: Five for nine for the fifth. Yeah, but 6-3-point range. Showing up again.
5: But it's on both sides.
3: He defends.
5: He brings a certain type of tenacity to that squad.
3: Yes.
5: Right? When he comes in, we saw the video. I went back to the hotel room. I couldn't, sit around the arena. I like to watch it in the comfort of my own environment. And I'm watching on the television. I'm saying, oh, he's starting the noise talking. He's starting to chirping. Like, you know what I mean? That's what he brings. And so, again, that was on point, A-plus list, and they got to stick to the script.
6: Yeah, I believe when it comes to the NBA Finals, role players will win you games, but stars will win you the series. Obviously, Jalen Brunson was a star that helped you win the series and win the game, rather. But, I'm thinking about what you mentioned about role players and their impact in a single-game scenario. The Knicks didn't have role players. They had stars in their roles, because the impact that each player had in key moments, whether it's Shamet, whether it's Josh Hart being huge defensively, you think about the impact. Mikal Bridges even making his free throws when it mattered most. I don't know if you saw how happy he was to knock down those two free throws.
5: Yep.
6: Every time there was a necessary possession for someone to step up, they did that. And you'll have to do that and replicate that over and over.
4: What's been so impressive about the Knicks during this win streak is that they have now won seven straight road wins on the road, seven straight for the Knicks now, which is tied for the second longest streak in single postseason NBA history. Only the 2001 Lakers have a stronger and longer streak. All seven of those road wins have come, by the way, by double digits, the most by a team in a single postseason in NBA history. And so we talk about the win streak. We talk about the win streak on the road. Is this the Knicks' most impressive win in the playoffs last night here in San Antonio?
3: Listen, you can say impressive because it's the finals and it's against one of the top two teams in the NBA. I'll give you that. But listen, I'm not trying to act like the Atlanta Hawks are even comparable to the San Antonio Spurs or anything like that. I know better. But when you're up by 47 points in the first half, again, to me it's more of an indictment against Atlanta than it being impressive about the New York Knicks. But I can't ignore the fact that you were up by nearly 50 in the first. I haven't seen that. I've seen plenty of teams lose by 50 points plus. I haven't seen them down by 50 in the first half. I mean, to me, I just think the entire coaching staff of the Atlanta Hawks were lucky to walk out the arena with jobs. I'm dead serious. I'm just telling you who I am. As styling and profile as I might be, I'm not wearing these shades because of this. I'm wearing the shade because the sun's coming by. But I'm dead serious. I'm not joking when I say this. I'm the kind of boss. I pride myself on being a relatively nice guy. Don't tell the world. I am actually nice. But I will tell you this. There is no way in hell a coach on that staff would have walked out that arena with a job. First half on your home court in a closeout game, and you down by 50. I'm not talking about 50 game, 50 point loss. I'm talking about in the first half. That's just not showing up. There's no excuse for that kind of annihilation to take place in the first 24 minutes of a game. So I would have to say that was the Knicks' most impressive, because that's something I've never seen before. I've never seen somebody down 50 in the first half. I have not seen that.
4: Was last night the most impressive for you?
5: Well, I disagree, S.A., and hell yeah, it was.
4: It was.
5: You know why? Because it put the world on notice. Because what's been the word on the streets?
4: The East is weak.
5: The East is weak, yeah. And the winner out of OKC and the Spurs are going to win this series. Some people thought the Spurs actually was going to sweep the Knicks. Oh, the Knicks haven't been tested. And all of a sudden, you witness what we've been seeing this entire postseason, the best team in basketball is the New York Knicks. Right now, what you're witnessing is we're watching a team that's on the verge of joining the company of the likes of Golden State and the Los Angeles Lakers, Kobe and Shaq, when it comes to having one of the greatest championship runs ever. Record-wise and team-wise, this team is... Their offense is already in the history books right now,
4: yeah.
5: What they're doing offensively. And defensively, like you said, they are putting on the clinic. They held the Spurs at home under 95 points. Mm. So, again, on the big stage with millions of people watching, because I'm pretty sure it was 15 or more million people watching this game, and for us to come back on here this morning and have a discussion, does Wimby have a problem? Think about that for a second. We always just two or three days ago, or even last week, we probably all have anointed that Wimby is going to be the future face of the NBA. I won't backtrack on that, but I didn't expect to come on here and be saying that Karl Anthony Towns dominated Wimby last night, because he did. Don't look at the stat sheet. Don't look at the stat sheet, because the stat sheet could fool you at times. I need you to go back and actually watch the game. I need you to go see that Karl Anthony. That Wimby had 26 points, but he was 6-for-21 from the field. I need you to see that he was frustrated. I needed you to see that he had blow-bys, a catch, sweep, and go.
6: Hey.
5: You know, and so about Karl Anthony Towns. So, again, we could sit up here, we could talk about a whole lot of things, but let's talk about the greatness in this run that the New York Knicks are having.
6: You said he had Karl Anthony Towns' bass in his voice, right? He played with that bass as well. I want to give nod to one day. Stephen A., you might need to find some wood to knock on, because the New York Knicks have not lost in 42 days. In 42 days.
4: The NFL draft. They haven't lost since the NFL draft. That's how long it's been.
3: Well, there's a way you look at it. You can look at it, they haven't lost in 42 days. They haven't lost since the NFL draft. In my opinion, they haven't lost since I almost had a stroke on television.
6: I was there, and I had to call my doctor and say, please go to Washington, D.C. to save this man. The reason I mention that is because I want to give a nod to one game that happened on May 19th, the Eastern Conference Finals, Game 1. They were in the hole of all holes, 22 points down. A lot of people were like, oh, wow, the Cavs are going to actually do this and win game one. And what happened? They pounded and they pounded and they finished and they finished. To me, this was probably one of the most impressive games, because it's not just going up big and cruising. It's how do you respond when you are down? This team was down. They were in the garden. They were coming off of a long rest, and they just dug deeper and deeper and deeper. And so I look at the portfolio that they've built so far this postseason, and that one game showed me the heart and soul of New York, and endeared. It made New Yorkers, it made Stephen A. a believer.
4: Yeah.
6: Because the day after, he was like, look what happened. I called for everybody's jobs. I said, everyone is sus. And what happened the next day? Oh, we win, and we've been winning since.
3: I didn't call for everybody's job. What I said was, you better not lose this damn series. You better not lose this damn series, or everybody's head is going to roll.
6: Isn't that the same thing?
3: No. It's not the same thing. It's not the same thing because I wasn't calling for it in the moment. I was telling them to wake the hell up if you want to remain gainfully employed. Mike Brown was going to lose his job. Listen, we can sit up here and act like we don't know. If the New York Knicks had got bounced out in the first round by the Atlanta Hawks, Mike Brown would not be the head coach of the New York Knicks.
6: I'm talking
3: right
6: Eastern
3: now.
6: Conference Finals.
3: I'm just telling you. They wouldn't have been. He'd have lost his job.
6: Yeah.
3: He'd have called Anthony Towns or somebody else might have gotten traded. What do you think about trading him now? It would have been a whole. I'm telling you, it would have been wholesale changes. Had they lost in the first round, it would have been over.
5: And listen, but that's how dominant the Knicks have been. Because remember, I was one of the ones, too, saying, oh, the Knicks are playing with house money. They were the biggest winner at the trade deadline because Giannis didn't get moved. And we all know that Giannis wanted to be in New York. That conversation got quiet. That conversation is no longer. They're not even talking about Giannis anymore. But because that's the play of Carl Anthony Towns. So, again, I think it was either Chanae or Stephen A. was you probably that just said earlier in the show, and Brunson was still mad after the game.
6: Yeah, it was me. Okay.
5: You know why? Because he understands that happy teams don't win NBA championships. Mm. You can't get happy. And that was the biggest concern.
3: Satisfied.
5: And that was the biggest concern that I had when I watched the San Antonio Spurs have that
4: emotion,
5: show those these emotions,
4: game seven,
5: right? And KG somewhat called him out on his show, and you know I can't say the language that he said, but he actually called Wimby out on it. I didn't have a problem with Wimby showing his emotions, but I did bring up my time in 2012 with the Thunder when we made it to the NBA Finals, and that was their first time. It was my third time, and I was watching Russ, KD, Serge. They were celebrating. They were happy, and I'm saying, hey, man, we're going against the Miami Heat over there that just lost in the NBA championship.
3: Let me take a moment to give your boys some love. Let me tell you something right now. Kevin Garnett has to watch his mouth. And let me tell you why he has to watch his mouth, his language. Because we need to listen to this man talk basketball. Kevin Garnett is special. I mean, I'm telling y'all right now, I can't get enough of watching Kevin Garnett talk basketball. I wish he was here with us right now. I love, but you know, the language ain't
6: suitable over here.
3: That's the problem. That's the only problem, because when this brother breaks it down and giving you real talk on the game of basketball, which he always does, Kevin Garnett is must watch. I'm telling y'all right now, I love that brother. He's a good brother, too. I love him to death. But that his mouth, the language.
4: He cleaned it up. We can roll some clips on this
5: we're
4: show.
5: We're going to work on it. Next time I'm in L.A., I'm going to go to
3: that brother.
6: Good luck.
3: I've been asking him for years. I've been asking him for years.
5: I got you.
6: You're going to give him a trial?
3: I love him.
5: We're going to give him a trial run.
6: We better have that button already.
3: KG, the Hall of Famer. The Hall of Famer, the champion, is must. Listen to and must watch television on basketball. This brother, I love him. I can't get enough of listening to him. I can't. I'm just telling y'all.
4: We're going to continue the conversation, obviously, about the Knicks and the Spurs and the finals and all of that as First Take rolls along. Cat Brunson, they were the headlines, obviously, last night in the Knicks Game 1 win. But was there a sneaky name who was the real MVP in Game 1? That answer might surprise
3: Get that music, you. And don't talk over the music.
4: Okay,
3: get
4: all right.
3: Get that music.
4: I'll be quiet.
3: Go, New York, go!
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3: Hey, go, New York, go, New York, go!
7: Go, New York, go, New York, go!
6: They out here. We hear you. Like this, we ain't never look sharper. With Hubert Bonner.
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0: you're a Super Bowl champion. You're a 10-time Pro Bowler. You're 41 games in your career, 40 games in your career, over 500. You know, you've been to the playoffs. You've been to two Super Bowls. You won one, okay? And his first nine seasons in the NFL, because I understand the last five seasons have been a bit rough, particularly with the experience in Denver for a couple of years. And then obviously playing for the New York Giants certainly doesn't help anybody, at least at that particular juncture. But in his first 9 years in the NFL, regular season wins, second all-time to Tom Brady. Postseason wins, second all-time to Tom Brady. Super Bowl wins, two, 1-1 record. Pro Bowl, eight of his first nine seasons, Pro Bowler. Touchdown passes, fourth all-time behind Brees, Brady, and Rodgers. Total yards, sixth all-time. Quarterback rushing yards, second only to Cam Newton. Passer rating, third behind Aaron Rodgers and Drew Brees. Game-winning drives, second only to Matthew Stafford. That's what he did. And so to me, when you got a lot of people going at him, again, he might not have handled things right once he departed from Seattle with Denver. But how are you going to ignore the first 10 years of a cat's career? You're going to look at the Super Bowl, the play to Malcolm Butler, when Malcolm Butler stepped in front of a receiver and intercepted Russell Wilson's pass. Well, you Pete Carroll and Darrell Bell, what the hell are you doing calling that play at the half-yard line for instead of giving it to Beast Mode? These are the kind of things that people try to hold against Russell Wilson and the fact that the Legion of Boom really carried them there. But I remember a Russell Wilson that was a nightmare for opposing defenses week in and week out because of his smarts as a third-round pick and his ability to extend plays. He is a Hall of Famer. Let's stop playing with that man.
1: If you're going to make Eli Manning a Hall of Famer, you got to make Russell Wilson a Hall of Famer.
0: Without question.
1: Without question. He has more All-Pros, more Pro Bowls, a better completion percentage, more rushing yards. To me, this seems like a no-brainer as well. All right, let's go back to the NBA Finals. Here we go. Back to last night, back to Game 1. Spurs star Victor Wembanyama dropped 26 points, but shot just 6 for 21 from the field as the Spurs faltered down the stretch while the Knicks went on an 11-0 run to secure the Game 1 win. Shanae, we talked about it briefly earlier. But between Wemby and the supporting cast, who needs to step up more in Game 2 in order to secure a Spurs win?
2: These people here don't play about Victor Wembanyama. They don't. And Victor Wembanyama needs to go off. And when I say off, I mean he needs to be like off. You know what off is, Perk?
1: Yeah, the insect repellent.
2: He needs to be like the repellent.
3: Yeah.
2: Swatting bugs. Being the ultimate deterrent when it comes to the paint. Because this series, the championship series, will be decided in the paint. When you think about the New York Knicks, they actually outscored the Spurs in the paint, 50-42. Also, the Knicks, they had more second chance points as well. That should never happen when Victor Wembanyama is on your squad. You have to credit Josh Hart. I think he only shot the ball five times, but you know what he was playing? He was playing bait. He's like, let me draw Victor over here so our guys can get the O-boards there. So again, Wemby defensively has to deter, but more importantly, he has to play with force downhill, inside and out. Because when he owns the paint, the Spurs cannot be stopped.
3: I agree 1,000%. It's going to come down to Wemby. When you're on this stage, your superstars have to be stars. We saw that with Big Body Brunson. We saw that with Carl Anthony Towns. I can't give Wemby a pass. He has to be better offensively. And I've been saying this. Wemby is so much better when he understands and he's a big man first with guard skills. Every time he shoots jump shots, if I'm on the other team, I'm saying thank you, regardless if he makes them or not. He has to find himself and find a way to get going inside of the paint. Now, part of that is on Miss Johnson as well.
2: Yeah.
3: You got to put him in position to be successful. Damn it, he can't draw plays from himself. You're in the NBA Finals, real talk. And so even with that being said, defensively, I said it yesterday and I'm going to say it again. This is going to be his biggest test defensively of his NBA career because of Carl Anthony Towns' ability to stretch the floor, because you're going against one of the greatest offensive teams that we've ever seen in the playoffs. This is your biggest test. Can you guard the perimeter and protect the basket? We know he can, but he's going to have to do it consistently, and he's going to have to do it with energy.
1: Wemby or the supporting cast?
0: It's Wemby, but here's the deal. They're 0-5 when he shoots 40% or less. They're 11-2 when he doesn't.
3: Mm-hmm.
0: So we understand the importance of Wemby in that regard. We also got to look at the coaching because you got to put him in a position, like you just said, to make things happen. But the supporting cast, we can't ignore them either. De'Aaron Fox, you're not a rookie. You can't show up in the NBA Finals and score 7 points and shoot 3 of 13 from the field. That's just

0: not going to cut it. That's not going to get it done. Champagne, you can't wet the bed in the second half after playing lights out in the first half. You got to make sure there's a level of consistency added to your repertoire. There are other guys that have to step up, make no mistake about it. But it comes down to Wimby, not just because you need the production from him. He did go to the free throw line and shoot about 13 free throws. But that's not enough. You got to make sure that you're attacking at the rim because that's where you're most effective. That's where you cause oppositions a lot of problems. And it's the Knicks keeping him away from the basket. That should be of grave concern because you shouldn't be able to pull that off as effectively as the New York Knicks pulled that off last night. And if the New York Knicks continue to do that to Victor Wembanyama, the New York Knicks will win the championship.
1: All right. It's only one win. Let's get through the next three.
0: I said if they continue to him.
2: But it's a major win, though, Shay.
1: It's a major win.
2: It's a game one win on the road to steal home court advantage. It's a huge win.
1: I agree with that. But historically, throughout these playoffs, the Spurs have been so good coming off a loss and their adjustments that they
0: made. We will have a different storyline come Monday. Let me give y'all a tease about what Monday is going
2: to
0: be about.
2: Oh, I want to get in.
0: Monday is going to be about you at the Garden. You see, people don't realize it's a little different when you show up to Madison Square Garden. And let me tell you something right now. Whatever they think it is, whatever they expect, you have no idea.
2: No idea.
0: Knicks at the Garden in the finals?
1: Yeah.
0: For the first time in 27 years?
1: I guess tickets are like $10,000, $100,000.
2: I played with the Celtics. I played against the Lakers in a rivalry in the finals. I've seen and been part of some crazy fan bases. I played for the Thunder. I have never in my life seen a fan base like the New York Knicks. I'm telling you.
0: They don't
1: We got to go. All right. Coming up. Yeah. Monday at the Garden. Going to be something special. They don't call it the Mecca for nothing. Coming up here on First Take. Wemby even said he was not good last night. Find out, though, is there another headline that's maybe a bigger deal than just Wemby and his bad game one? That's next as First Take rolls along.
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18: Brunson drives, pulls up jumper, tie game. Brunson drive and layup, shot is good. Leans in, pass inside, and a travel.
19: Cannot say enough about the job defensively to Karl Anthony Towns and Victor Wembanyama.
20: I was bad tonight. It's not more complicated than that.
18: Brunson, corner three is up, bang! And the Knicks take a two-point lead.
21: I trust my work, trust everything I do. I stay confident in those moments.
18: 12 consecutive wins for the Knicks as they take game one of the NBA Finals.
16: We are the New York Knicks. What a game it was. That is the front page of the New York Post this morning as the Knicks take game one of the NBA Finals. While Brunson led the way down the stretch, NBA legend Charles Barkley thinks someone else on the Knicks was the biggest key in their win. Here's Barkley.
22: The key to the game was Karl Anthony Towns. He was spectacular. I mean, Brunson's going to get a lot of luck. He scored the most points. But if you actually watch that game, the biggest difference in that game was Karl Anthony Towns, him getting Wemby away from the basket, him posting up. If they're going to win this series, he's going to have to be the best player on the court for the Knicks. And he was the best player on the court for the Knicks tonight.
16: So now our question is, who was the MVP of Game 1? As we say hello to Brian Windhorse. Hey, Windy.
23: Whatever it is.
16: We've all been up for a while. Who was your MVP last night?
23: Charles is 100% right. You know, if you'd have told me yesterday at this time that the Mike Brown strategy was going to be to put Karl Anthony Towns as the primary and singular defender on Victor Wembanyama, I would have said, what is he doing? Because not only is that a tough cover, naturally, it's a tough cover for anybody, Karl gets in foul trouble. And they can't afford Karl in foul trouble with uncertainty with Mitchell Robinson. And not only did Karl avoid the fouls, and they let the game, the referees let the game be played. And that favored the Spurs, too. It wasn't just Towns. Karl was able to keep his own man in front of him. Victor couldn't get around him. And because Victor couldn't get around him, two things happened. One, the Knicks didn't have to rotate. They didn't have to bring help defense. How you give up three-pointers in the NBA is you get stuck in rotation. Swing, swing, swing. Next thing you know, some Spurs got an open three. The second thing is the Knicks were able to strip and swipe trying to take the ball off Victor. Six turnovers, a bunch of them from them just taking it from him because they didn't have to worry about Karl staying in front of him. 2 of 14, Victor Wembanyama shooting when Karl Towns the primary defender. If that lasts, not only will the Knicks win the series, Karl Towns could be the MVP of the finals. Now, I don't expect it to last because I expect Victor to make some changes starting tomorrow night. But that performance from Carl Towns was difference-making last night.
1: He was the MVP. I agree with Wendy and Charles that he was the MVP of last night. That doesn't mean he was the best player last night. The best player was still Jalen Brunson because he closed the game in great fashion. You could be the MVP without being the best player. But let me just take y'all behind the scenes on what I saw from my eyes, from a player's standpoint. You're right. He had six turnovers because I keep preaching about boxes and elbows. And what the Knicks did was they took away driving gaps. And Carl Anthony Towns, you know what that's called? Between him and Mike Brown, because you were surprised that he started on Wimby, it's called championship synergy. It's trust in that locker room, and it's togetherness in that locker room. And the fact that Mike Brown and the coaching staff came out and they trusted that Carl Anthony Towns, his defensive assignment was going to be Wimby. Straight up, we're not sending any help. You got him. We trust you because you have been showing us throughout the playoffs that we could trust you to be our defensive anchor. And he accepted the challenge. He wanted the challenge.
16: Yep.
1: And, I mean, Wimby couldn't run up the floor without the ball, without Towns touching him up. And I got to show some love to Big Mitchell Robinson because although he played 13 minutes, it was impactful. He came in and did some huge things, got some rebounds, altered some shots, bodied Wimby a little bit more, gave Carl Anthony Towns a break. And listen, Carl Anthony Towns has been and he's going to continue to be the most important player on the Knicks team for their success to try to go win the NBA championship.
16: You going to agree with them? Or you got
0: No, it's a trifecta. There's no question it was Carl Anthony Towns because he did it on both ends. You know what? It wasn't just his defense. First of all, his defense on Wimby speaks for itself. Mm-hmm. That was phenomenal. But secondly, it was taking advantage anytime somebody other than Wimby wasn't on him.
1: Talk about it.
0: It was like, wait a minute now.
1: Talk about it.
0: You're a little dude, and let me treat you like the little dude that you are.
1: Mm-hmm.
0: We've talked about that with Carl Anthony Towns on too many occasions when there was a hesitancy or a reluctance or whatever appropriate word there is to use to highlight the fact that he wasn't taking advantage of cats that were smaller than him. Like, you look at him, and he's out on the perimeter, and there's somebody that's guarding him, and he'd pass the ball and then go closer to the paint. Yeah. Give me the ball back. You understand what I'm saying? Give me the ball back. Let me show you. Just move out the damn way. You're a little man. You don't belong down here with me. And why is that so important? Because it's going to put Coach Mitch Johnson with a dilemma. Are you going to leave Wimby with four small dudes out there, or are you going to go a little bit bigger to give Wimby some help so he can be further unleashed? You know, that means Cornette coming into the lineup with a guy like Wimby, all right? That means Harrison Barnes, who isn't the biggest dude in the world, but you want to go that route in terms of stop relying on smaller dudes to just surround Wimby. So that's another thing. Also, we got to take this into consideration. Even though I want to give all of that love to Carl Anthony Towns, it's little stuff. Like we talked about Landry Shamet. 11 of 12 in the Eastern Conference Finals from three-point range. It wasn't the case last night. Still shot 50% from three. Still shot better than 50% from the field. How about Jose Alvarado coming in? How many minutes did he play? He only played like 10 minutes, almost 11 minutes.
1: It was
0: 10 impactful. Minutes of 57-6. 3 of 6 from the field.
1: Yeah.
16: 11 minutes.
0: All right? 1 of 3 from three-point range. Listen, we didn't expect that contribution from him, but we got it. And so you see the kind of effect that Carl Anthony Towns defending and keeping you in play has on the New York Knicks. Like he was saying when he was talking in the huddle, he said, just defend them. Just play defense. Just lock them down the way they're trying to lock us down. Your offense will come. And we saw from the New York Knicks in the Cleveland series, in the Philly series, you know what? Game one, you might be a little rusty. And then after that, they don't look rusty. Okay, so while we're sitting here talking about Wimby and what's he going to do to the New York Knicks, well, what you think we expected from the New York Knicks?
1: Right.
0: New York Knicks could very well come out in game two like sharks in blood-infested water, sensing something that they can take advantage of and exploit. Who's going to show up? Is it going to be the Spurs or is it going to be the New York Knicks? Because I got news for you. If you're San Antonio, you remember how they'll sit up there and they'll win, they'll lose a game, and then they'll come back and they'll stomp you into the ground the way that they did Minnesota. What if the game is tight in game two? What if San Antonio is facing the precipice of an 0-2 deficit because it's in the fourth quarter and it's tight? And it's tight. So the point is, if you really, really want to insulate yourself, I told you to be quiet when I'm talking. Here's the deal. If you really want to sit up there, if you really want to sit up there and watch, think about what it's going to be. if it gets tight. We're going to find out. San Antonio is going to be in foreign waters in that regard. How will they respond? It's a question.
16: Well, One person that I feel like we should maybe bring up here is Josh Hart. I know he only had 3 points. Forget the stat line here. The way he attacked Wemby, the way he attacked rebounding last night, maybe an honorable mention. I don't know about MVP, no. But he definitely made an instant and early impact in this game.
1: No, you're right. But that's what you call losing yourself in the team. That's what you call playing agenda-free basketball. And Stephen A., you brought up a great point about Carl Anthony Towns taking advantage of those smaller guys. Part of it is on him, but the other part is now we're seeing them highlight that, right? We're seeing Mike Brown, Jalen Brunson, and the guard saying, oh, you got a smaller guard? We're going to go to you on the low block. And then they're holding him responsible and trusting that when Wemby comes on that 2-9 or comes to trap, he's making the extra pass. The only thing I would disagree with you on is that if I'm Mitch Johnson, I would not start or even think about starting Cornett and Wemby together. Here's why. If you start those two guys together, you let Wemby off the hook. And when I say off the hook, is that you put him in the mindset that he could start the game off showing his guard skills. When you keep him at the center position, then all of a sudden you make him go play in that paint. You make him go be that defensive anchor that we know he could be and that defensive player of the year.
23: Man, they torched Cornette last night. I agree. I would just point something out. People said coming into this series that the Spurs were going to give a defensive intensity that the Knicks weren't used to. And there's truth to that. And they struggled a little bit offensively. Josh Hart gives loose ball intensity that the Spurs are used to. You have to be ready for that bowling ball to come down the lane whenever there's a loose ball there, and they're going to learn from having to deal with that.
16: All right. Obviously, we're going to continue this finals talk. We got game two from here, San Antonio, on Friday when we come back here on First Take. Wemby says he does.

0: First Take rolls along from San Antonio Live.
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0: 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I started with Oar Health about a year ago. It put the brakes on that I had been looking for. I can drink less and say no, and it's the best feeling in the world.
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13: We'll have game 2 of the Stanley Cup Final between the Golden Knights and the Hurricanes tonight. The puck drops at 8 Eastern on ABC. Back here in San Antonio for First Take ahead of game 2 on Friday. Of course, the Knicks won game 1. And look at this, Perk. Look at this shirt in the crowd here of Wemby elbowing Perk. Remember, Wemby was ejected for this during the Wolves series. So fans maybe in San Antonio heard your back and forth taking picks coming off the Spurs. Listen to this.
14: The San Antonio Spurs are going to win the NBA championship this year. I know I picked the San Antonio Spurs to win the championship, and I'm going to say right now that I was wrong. I was wrong. They're not going to win this series.
13: Look at you flip-flopping, Bessie. Stuck to your original take, don't ya?
14: Yeah, a little bit.
13: Perk, are you more confident in New York or San Antonio?
14: Oh, it's the Knicks. I got the Knicks winning this series.
13: Can't keep up with you.
14: That was a nice jacket I had on.
13: Now you're going with the Knicks. There's people here are mad at you, making T-shirts.
14: Hey, I mean, it feels like we have a love-hate relationship. You know what I'm saying? Like, hey, listen. As facts change, my opinion change. As facts change, my opinion change. Don't be mad at me. I mean, listen, the Spurs, they didn't have a successful season. Yes, I was a believer. And then, hey, the one mistake that I had was flipping.
15: One mistake
14: in 9 years was flipping in that Minnesota series. That's it. I hold myself accountable for that. But we here now. We passed it.
13: Wendy, one mistake in 9 years.
15: Now, so what you're saying is, you're not going to flip here. You're in concrete.
14: With Knicks.
15: Let's articulate it clearly for next week in case we got to play this back. You are not flopping in this series. You are sticking. I'm going to be a journalist and put you in the corner.
16: Right. You're sticking with the Knicks.
13: Knicks and 7.
16: Better.
13: 7? Better. All right. Stephen A., so I hear you have a big appearance on General Hospital on ABC coming up.
17: Yes. I do. I was in General Hospital. I taped some scenes for General Hospital. And I was asked, listen to be quiet and listen, all right? I was asked for the first time in my life to do a shirtless scene. But before I did it, to show this, I want to show how I looked 4 years ago when COVID almost killed me. And this is no joke, when COVID almost hit, that's me 4 years ago. Almost 4 years ago when COVID almost killed me. That is me now. That is me now.
14: Okay.
17: I just want to let everybody know, it's been a long journey. but I'm just getting started. But I want to say this. I want to say this in all seriousness. Now, I want y'all to listen because there's a public service announcement. It's a public service announcement. I was a 0.1 point away from being a full-blown diabetic where they were going to have me on medication for the rest of my life. And there's so many people that I have to thank for. My friend J.J. Smith with Nutrition and Green Smoothie Drinks, to Gary Brecker for 10X Health and now the Ultimate Human, saved my life, to my trainer, Obi Obadike. I train like 5-6 days a week. I'm in the gym 5-6 days a week. That first photo that y'all saw of me, my body fat was at 29.8%, and I was on the verge of being a full-blown diabetic. I'm now at 9% body fat. It's not just going in the weight room, but it's eating better. It's cutting back on sugar and junk food. It's doing all of that stuff. Oh, it's no joke. It's the real deal.
15: Shay, that's
17: I just want to say that.
15: We're all very happy for you. Here's what I want to know. What was the nature of this shirtless scene?
17: Well, it's not as you have to wait to see General Hospital to find out the nature of the shirtless scene.
15: All right.
17: But I was
15: not. Were you alone in the shirtless scene?
17: I was not alone. Oh. I was not alone. And I was not going to show up. And I was not going to show up on the scene. I was not going to show up on the scene and embarrass myself. My sister Carmen was watching. She threatened me. She said, "You better be ready."
15: You didn't clear the set.
17: I did not clear the set.
15: Okay.
17: It was a whole bunch of people around.
14: Okay.
17: And I did it. So I just want to thank everybody because people that work here, the athletes that are here, the executives, people like that, there's a lot of people that is covering you. Look at Jimmy Pitaro. You ever see the kind of shape our boss Jimmy Pitaro was in? I mean, the brother ain't no joke. So you know, you got to represent. I represent it. And I'm just getting started. I'm not finished. I'm not just getting started. I'm doing it. But I'm still going. I'm going up it to another level. But that's just the taste. I just want to let y'all know.
13: You should have brought green drinks for all of us. A little green juice for the whole set would have been nice.
17: Well, I had to let y'all know the photos because if I didn't let it out, General Hospital told me they putting it out today. Yeah. So they would let me know. So I said I got to beat them to it.
15: Yeah. Very responsible of him.
13: Very responsible. Yeah. Very responsible. Still to come here on First Take. Big Perk made a Wemby prediction that came true. Is he going to stick with it, though? The question is. Just kidding. We find out if he sticks with it after the break. Better. You got to quit flip-flopping now.
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13: Don't miss Game 2 of the College Softball World Series tonight as Texas looks to wrap it up. Coverage begins at 8 Eastern on ESPN and, as always, on the ESPN app. Time for a quick take here back on First Take. Former Cowboy and current Packers star edge rusher Micah Parsons announced himself that he will be out until at least mid-October as he continues to rehab his ACL injury from last season. So, Stephen A., can the Packers stay afloat until Parsons, of course, that former Cowboy, returns?
17: They better be able to. You know what I'm saying? You got enough pieces where you could be relevant into October. Detroit, Chicago going to have something to say about that.
13: Right.
17: Even Minnesota to a lesser degree, because now they got Kyler Murray instead of J.J. McCarthy quarterbacking. You got Justin Jefferson and Addison Hockenson to throw the football to. But Green Bay is supposed to be good enough to be relevant in October until Micah Parsons get back. Absolute true. And I'm glad that he's not coming back prematurely. I'm glad he's going to be back. He's going to be out at least until October. He's too important of a player to be rushing back and potentially exposing him to additional injury. Take your time. Make sure you're right.
13: I mean, look, the Packers played pretty decently without Parsons. Obviously, that game he went out, they played well. The game after that, they struggled a little bit. So we'll see what happens. But take your time, this Bears fan says. Slow down. You're ready. You can come back. Kind of like what you said to Jason Tatum. It's cool.
17: He didn't listen. He didn't listen. And then he came back, and then he wasn't able to go. Jason Tatum should have listened to me, too.
13: That's right. Okay, let's go back to the NBA Finals. The Spurs have been at their best this postseason when trailing in a series, winning all three of those games by 20-plus points. That's tied with the 2022 Celtics, speaking of Jason Tatum, for the most 20-point wins when trailing in a series in a single postseason. Here's Wemby after the game last night on his concern level for his team.
29: What are you kicking yourself about personally the most about tonight?
30: Nothing. It's obviously, I mean, it's not we've been down in a series before, never in the finals, obviously. But I'm not kicking myself about anything, really. I mean, I'm not worried the slightest. That's an experienced team. They know how to play with momentum. And we had the momentum until late in that game. This is why I said we let that one go. We're going to be so much better. I'm going to be so much better.
13: All right. Are you buying what Wemby is saying? He thought they had the momentum in that game until the very end.
17: It doesn't matter whether I'm buying it or not. I think he's buying it. And because he's buying it, you know what? He put the Knicks on high alert. Be ready because I'm coming for game two. Which means that if the New York Knicks respond even more forcefully, that's going to elevate my confidence even more that the Knicks are going to win the chip. See, this is the part that I love. This is what basketball is all about. It's not just about the skill set. It's about the mental. It's about the mental warfare. Wemby has not lied to us at all in this campaign towards greatness, which he has obviously reached. He wanted the league MVP. He thought he deserved it. He watched Shai Gilgeous-Alexander hoist that trophy before game one and then went out there and balled and dropped 41 and 24 in game one, okay? He went and ultimately pushed them out of the series, and he's in the NBA Finals. He's clearly the defensive player of the year. He didn't even mind Rudy Gobert and others being considered for it. He said, let them have it now because the future belongs to me. He's been telling you every step of the way that he's bringing a level of smoke that you're not accustomed to, and he's answered the call. So I give him credit for that. But now he's on a different level. This is the NBA Finals, and the Knicks might just very well be that team you don't do that to. So he can talk, and damn it, he's earned the right to do so. But by telling the New York Knicks, oh, please, I'm not worried about it at all. We think we gave it away. They didn't win. We lost. That kind of stuff. And letting them know you coming, all that does to me is say you putting the Knicks on high alert. And if I'm the New York Knicks, I'm like, all right, rust is off. We played last night. We'll see you tomorrow night. See what you do then.
1: I know why he's confident, though. Not only in himself. Round one, he gets a concussion. They lose. He's not allowed to play the next game. They're down at half. They respond. Round two, they lose game one. They respond. Game four, he throws the elbow. They lose. Spurs respond. Spurs get behind 3-2 in the Western Conference Finals to the champs. Respond for two in a row. Every time the Spurs have been challenged this postseason, yep, they have responded. And you know what? He is right. They had that game in their hand last night. Jalen Brunson took it. They did not give it away. Jalen Brunson took it. The Knicks took it. But I can understand why he's feeling confident.
2: If I'm the Knicks, I feel the same way. The game.
1: They haven't lost in 2 months.
2: The game is about runs. It wasn't nothing where I looked at that game and said, oh, the Spurs got total control over this game. Even when they went up 13 points, I said the Knicks are going to make a run. The Knicks are comfortable playing against the Spurs. Jalen Brunson is comfortable playing against Wemby and the San Antonio Spurs. I remind you, 2 years ago, Jalen Brunson had his career high against the San Antonio Spurs when he gave them a 61-piece wing dinner all flats. Didn't they just beat them in the NBA Cup this past season? Didn't then on a Sunday afternoon in March, they came into Madison Square Garden and got smoked by the New York Knicks? So if I'm the Knicks, I'm saying I could play better too. Jalen Brunson had a hell of a second half in the fourth quarter, but in his first half, he missed a lot of wide open looks. So the same energy that Wemby has, and I'm not knocking Wemby. As a leader, I want to see that confidence, and he's right. Like, he should feel confident, and he should speak that talk because he's the leader of that team, right? And he does believe that. But on the other side, the Knicks feel like they could play better as well, especially Big Body Brunson. Before you got up here, Chiney said that after that game, Jalen Brunson looked mad. You know, right?
1: Because he was mad Scott Foster.
2: But he knew he could play better. And, Stephen, I know you had concerns and you was up there with your NBA TNT crew and kicking it or whatever when Big Body Brunson went out. But let me tell you what you got to do. You always, when Jalen Brunson falls to the ground or something, just find Rick Brunson on the bench. If Rick Brunson don't move, that means don't panic. You know what I mean? Because Rick Brunson, in his mind, he said, get your ass up. Mm-hmm. Over the back, you better come to this bench. You better be ready to go. And that's what happens.
13: All right. I want to go back to the Wemby of it all, because I guess what you are saying is true. The Knicks could definitely play better. The Spurs could definitely respond. But something we've brought up a lot is Wemby looking tired. He was kind of grabbing his shorts there in the first quarter. You could see he just wasn't himself. The fatigue. Mm-hmm. How do you fix that? You can't sit Wemby. They only have one day of rest in between games. What do you do?
2: Well, you got to do the extra stuff. Like, when you get to this moment, exactly, you got to do more than what's required. When I say that, it's like, yeah, when he gets to the practice facility today, he's going to get his treatment. He's going to get in the cold tub. But the ones who know and understand the marathon and know that this is a marathon, not a sprint, they actually go back at night. And they call their trainers and say, I need more treatment. You hear the stories, and you've heard me say when LeBron James and we've been at team dinners and He got an ice pack and stem unit on his back. He got ice wraps around his knees, and we had a five-star steakhouse. That's what people understand the marathon and what you got to do for your recovery. That's all I could give them at this point.
17: Look, when I think about the Spurs and you remedy Wemby fatigue, it, like, to me, he wasn't tired because of the last series. He was tired because emotionally he's not. He's still learning how to check himself because it's the NBA Finals. He's hyped for it in the whole bit. And then you go up there and you go up against the Knicks team. That's determined to take you down. Again, there is a difference between going up against a Chet Holmgren who looked petrified. We're going to call it like we see it. Mm-hmm. He looked absolutely petrified on the basketball court. I don't know if Chet will ever forgive himself for what he allowed to happen in that last series. Bad games happen. But to attempt to know that J-Dub is out and A.J. Mitchell is out and that you are needed as the number two option and to attempt two shots and not a single field goal attempt for the last three quarters of a game seven, I don't know if he'll ever be able to shake that. Because let me tell you something. If I'm Sam Presti and I'm looking at the San Antonio Spurs and I'm recognizing the fact that Wembanyama and those boys ain't going anywhere for the next decade, I got to get something other than what I have. Regardless of if I believe if J-Dub and A.J. Mitchell was hurt, I could have won the series. It doesn't take away from what Chet Holmgren did in game seven. And Karl Anthony Towns, the reason that's so relevant is because if you know anything about basketball, there is no way on earth that Karl Anthony Towns and the New York Knicks looked at Wemby in that game seven and Karl Anthony Towns did not say, hell no, that ain't going to be me. There's no way in hell I'm going to play like that. There's no way in hell I'm going to be that passive, that impotent offensively. I'm going to step back and be so deferential. Chet Holmgren looked scared. And it's one thing not to be scared, but it's another thing to be up in Wemby's ass like back pockets, to make him smell your cologne, to be in his face, to be bodying him up and pushing him around. Karl Anthony Towns doesn't play like that. Karl Anthony Towns is a big man who can shoot and he'll rebound. But in the terms of pushing you around and showing you he's a big boy too, that's not something he normally does.
2: Yeah, he do.
17: He did it last. I said normally because he doesn't have to. But he did last night. He was sending a message. This ain't Chet Holmgren, and this ain't Oklahoma City. We the New York Knicks. We coming for your asses. That's what they did last night. That's the message that they sent.
1: Here's the challenge. The challenge is he might need to actually play more because when they put Luke Kornet on the court yesterday and something that Mike Brown did, whether it was specifically planned or it just worked out, he had Jalen Brunson coming off the bench as Victor Wembanyama was going to it twice. And Brunson smelled weakness and crushed Kornet to the point where Mitch Johnson had to rush Wembanyama back in the game in the fourth quarter. But I will say this. When Victor has had bad games in the playoffs, even when he's looked a little bit tired, he has always responded. I will operate under the belief that he is absolutely going to respond. And you could tell by last night, he expects to respond.
17: I'll say this as a last point. I have every belief, I have every faith in what you just said, that that's exactly what he's going to do. The difference is he did it. It was a one-sided argument. He did that particularly against OKC. Karl Anthony Towns sent the message last night, I will have a response too.
2: And he's confident.
17: I'm coming too. So, I got to deal with you. I get it, but you're going to have to deal with me.
2: And Ms. Johnson, that's what I'm saying. And Ms. Johnson, please don't do that to that rookie no more. Put Carter Bryant on Jalen Brunson like you did. Jalen Brunson, tow him up. And within about a 3 minutes, don't you do that. I understand he ain't ready for that heat. He ain't ready for
13: it. So in the series against the Blazers, Wemby averaged 28 minutes per game. Against the Timberwolves, 29. Thunder, 38. And then he played 38 last night as well. So his minutes have gone up substantially since the regular season and then throughout these playoffs. Coming up here on First Take, the Knicks took game one. However, are they under the most pressure to take game two? Or now is it the Spurs before the series shifts to New York? We'll dive in. More First Take next.
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13: Oh, yeah, it was all orange and blue skies in New York City last night. Of course, Knicks faithful out there in the streets. getting excited now for game two. So as we turn the page a little bit more and we focus on game two on Friday from here in San Antonio, who's under more pressure to win, Stephen A?
5: It's definitely the San Antonio Spurs. You can't go down 0-2. I don't give a damn how good this team is. I'm telling you right. Let me say this, and I'm not going to steal any thunder because I'm not a thief, all right? Here's the deal. Charles Barkley deserves credit. Charles Barkley kind of refrained from saying this, and Big Perk kind of refrained from saying this. But the only reason I thought about this is because you two said it. You were the first dudes to say it. Charles Barkley and, of course, Big Perk. So I'm going to say it right now. Ladies and gentlemen here, let me make sure y'all understand. I firmly believe that San Antonio has been one of the top two teams in the entire NBA all season long through the playoffs. We knew that OKC and San Antonio was a collision course, right? And we imagine that this is going to be an epic series. I don't think y'all quite understand what it's going to be like Monday when this series goes to Madison Square Garden. It's a different level. I'm not trying to knock any other city, any other sports fan base, anything like that. Madison Square Garden is different. That's why I used to be sick to my stomach, whether it was Jordan, Kobe, Steph Curry, LeBron. You know, everybody picked the Garden to put on its best show at the expense of the New York Knicks for decades. And it used to kill me, drive me crazy. They would save their best because that stage means everything. Why am I saying all of this right now? I want to be very, very clear. If the San Antonio Spurs lose game two and go down 0-2 heading into Madison Square Garden, you might get swept. You might get swept. I'm telling you right now, it's that deep. You can't, I didn't imagine that the New York Knicks would win two games in San Antonio.
13: Yeah.
5: I thought they could get the split. I didn't imagine it would be two games. And I'm still not feeling that. But I'm telling you right now, if the San Antonio Spurs show up tomorrow night and the New York Knicks take them out in game two and you go to Madison Square Garden for game three down 0-2, you might not come back for a game. You might not come back. I'm telling y'all, don't say I didn't warn y'all. Charles Barkley, Big Perk, they said it first. I'm not taking anything away from them. But I'm telling you, go to Madison Square Garden down 0-2 if you want to. You might not come back unless it's to just go home.
13: Any pressure on the Knicks? Anyone think or you guys agree with
2: absolutely.
13: Stephen A?
2: I'm 1,000% with Stephen A. And I'm going to say this. It is a must win. It is a must win. By all means necessary that the Spurs get this game too. I'm telling you, they need to be stressed out throughout the day. They need to watch all these shows and hear the criticism. And they need to, damn it, they need to thrive from it. They need to embrace it, be pissed off, and the only thing, and limit all distractions. Because if they go down 0-2 and you go into, Oklahoma City crowd is great, but they're not hostile. It's one thing to be loud, but it's another thing to be hostile. In New York, they will call you everything but a child of God. It's hard to win in that arena. They don't understand the pressure, the intensity, not just in the arena, but outside the arena. I pulled up to do a hit there in the conference finals. I was blown away. I can only imagine what it's like right now. And you talk about petty. I've been knowing this man for 8 years. He's one of my best friends, but he petty as hell. That's New Yorkers. You talk about doing some petty stuff, you can only imagine what they got planned for the San Antonio Spurs. They hotel rooms need to be under alias. Where they stand needs to be non-disclosed. Because I'm telling you, they going to do everything in their power because the Knicks fan base, they can feel it. They're three games away from winning the NBA championship. Something that they haven't done in, what, 50-plus years?
5: 53.
2: It's real. It's real, Wendy.
1: You know, I actually feel like the Garden for this team, more than the hostility, they love this team so much. They are in love with this team.
2: Yeah.
1: But I'm going to take the Garden out of it. All right? Let's just forget about the venue for Monday, which we shouldn't, but we're going to forget about it. The Knicks have lost two games in the playoffs. The playoffs have been going on for 6 weeks, okay? They lost the last game of the regular season when they benched their starters. I don't think it matters, but we'll count that. You know how long ago you have to go back where they lost four games? You got to go back to March.

0: You too, because you're probably splitting in New York. That's what you're looking at.
1: I have nothing but the greatest respect for the San Antonio Spurs.
2: Y'all do.
1: I am not blind, even though I picked the Knicks to win the series. I know San Antonio could win it. I know you can't dismiss them. You can't rule them out.
2: Right.
1: Unless they go down 0-2. If you go down 0-2, it's a wrap. I am a native New Yorker, born in the Bronx, raised in Hollis, Queens, New York. I live, eat, and breathe orange and blue skies. I've been a Knicks fan all my life. And I am telling you, 58 years on this earth, I have never experienced what I'm going to experience Monday in New York. The New York Knicks, the last time they were relevant, when they lost to the San Antonio Spurs in 1999, everybody knew they had no chance to beat San Antonio. Not with DR and Tim Duncan and the crew. You didn't have a chance. You were just happy to be there. 1994, 32 years ago, was their last real opportunity to win a championship, and they blew it with the Game 7 loss in Houston. Outside of that, it was 1973. I was 5. I have never experienced anything, and it hasn't arrived yet. And I know that what I'm going to experience Monday at Madison Square Garden is unlike anything that I have ever seen in my lifetime. And I'm telling you right now, listen, you're not here. Y'all are really not understanding the magnitude of Game 2. If you lose Game 2, you have let the New York Knicks know, wait a minute, we could go to the Garden and we don't have to come back to the Alamo? Oh, my Lord. The New York Knicks fan base, you can't even, don't think about driving. You better use the subway. You better use the scooters and all of this stuff. I'm telling you, it is unlike anything you'll see it on television, but to be there live, I've been covering sports for over 30 years. I will never experience what I know I'm going to experience Monday in New York City. Y'all better win tomorrow night, or we ain't coming back.
3: A part of me wants to roll my eyes at this, and then I remember after that Game 1 win by the Knicks, when they blew off the doors of the Cleveland Cavaliers, when they were in that hole, and everyone's like, it's a wrap, it's a sweep. And then it actually happened. Makes me feeling like that actually could be the truth if they lose Game 2. I can't even hear myself.
1: Take your asses right back to the Alamo.
3: We gotta go.
1: That right now.
3: Coming up. We are from the Alamo as Ferg Tate continues and this crowd continues. Brunson burner. When was the last time anyone used a Bunsen burner? Why do we keep using
4: high school?
2: No one actually
3: uses a Bunsen burner.
2: Big body
3: Brunson. He deserves a better, big body Brunson.

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1: 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And that's when I found Dose.
2: 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My wife keeps asking me, where is all this energy coming from?
1: Doing anything after 5 p.m. felt like a second job to me. Now I look forward to cooking with my family or even going out on a date night.
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27: We'll have game two of the NBA Finals tomorrow night at 8:30 p.m. on ABC as the Knicks look to take a commanding 2-0 lead. Coverage begins at 8 Eastern with NBA tip-off featuring Ernie, Shaq, Kenny, and Charles. Last night in game one at San Antonio, a fan ran onto Frostbank Center Court during the fourth quarter of last night's game and attempted to take a selfie next to Victor Wembanyama. That halted play, obviously. That fan was arrested on the spot. He has been permanently banned from all NBA arenas, the league said this morning. A second fan who also was involved also got a lifetime ban. Stephen A., your thoughts?
28: He should have been arrested. He should be banned. And quite frankly, I don't want to see these arrests ending up with you being paying bail and you being out in a few hours. You know, let's let him spend a few weeks. Let's let him spend 30 days in jail. See how I feel about that. Because you got to remember, you got to take into account what could have happened. Yeah, they grabbed him. Security did an exceptional job, no question about it. But he did get right up to Wembanyama and tried to take the selfie. I mean, that's an absolute idiot to the next level. You understand what I'm saying? I mean, that you can't even put into words how idiotic that was. But in the same breath, you do have to take into account what could have happened. And he had no excuse to do something like that. Let him spend some time in jail with the fellas. Leave him in there for 30 days.
0: I'm with you.
28: Discourage that kind of stuff.
0: I'm with you on there. And it wasn't during a dead ball. Like, right. He ran right on the floor.
1: In all honesty, it could have been controversial. Forget right everything you say is correct. The Spurs had just turned the ball over. And they ended up calling a dead ball whistle and gave a jump ball. The Spurs ended up missing a three, but what if they made that three?
28: Yeah. You can't have that. You know, it's like, listen, we live in a society right now where most people, decent, God-fearing people, we all know that. But there are a few next-level idiots in this world. And you have to deal with them firmly and emphatically. Let them put that kid in jail with some of the fellas. Leave him up in there for 30 days. I promise you. And then let him out and tell how that experience was. I guarantee you that'll be a discouraging move for future.
0: Let him go take a few.
27: I mean, all for what? A selfie with Wembanyama?
0: Yeah,
27: catch him on the street somewhere.
0: Take a few selfies in the jail.
28: Take a few selfies in. You know what I'm saying?
27: Ridiculous.
28: That's right. Put him up in there with the fellas.
27: Well, now he's got a lifetime ban from all NBA arenas, so we won't see him anymore. Thank you all for watching this edition from First Take from steamy San Antonio. Game 2 tomorrow night from right here. We'll be back here tomorrow. Enjoy, everybody. Goodbye.
2: Welcome back to the Media Gibe Show featuring Lenny, only NFL podcast. One of the hosts is rooting against the Knicks because they got a cat on their roster. That's Lenny. I think you've used that one before. But I like the Knicks field. I don't know. Do you have a strong lean in the NBA Finals before we get to the Knicks show?
3: I don't. I'm from Boston, so probably anti-Knicks would be if I had to pick between one of those two teams, I would probably pick the Spurs based off that principle here, Mina. But I'm happy, as company individuals, we are thrilled that ESPN not only gets the New York Knicks, largest media market in the country, but also Victor Wembanyama. This could be the first of several trips to the NBA Finals, but the first carries a slightly different meaning to it. So I am pumped for tomorrow night.
2: Have you been following the whole who is the NFL equivalent of Wemby conversation on Twitter? In fact, I think Mickey Manwari crowned himself NFL Wemby, if I saw that correctly somewhere.
3: Yeah, I would say that right now, Nicki Minaj has the right to say about whatever he wants to say. So if he wants to take the I am the Victor Wembanyama, the NFL crown, it is his. I've also seen the Jalen Brunson. I've seen the Jalen Brunson of the NFL parallel drawn by our colleague Adam Schefter, who opined sort of like Drew Brees going to New Orleans, right? A player who was viewed one way, goes to a franchise, completely changes the culture and also the success of said franchise. And if Brunson can lead the Knicks to the championship, he would be viewed as definitely a Drew Brees type figure in New York.
2: Well, in my view, if there's an equivalent to Wemby insofar as an NFL player who is an absolute alien, both in terms of physical everything and technique and production, it would be one Myles Garrett. And he is dominated the news cycle over the last 24 hours because in a blockbuster move, he was traded to the Rams. We're going to talk about that trade. And then we're going to talk about the AJ Brown trade, which has kind of been like almost the forgotten. When I hit you about doing this pod last week, I was like, hey, come on, let's talk about the AJ Brown trade. It's really interesting. I want to talk about both teams. And then this Myles Garrett trade hit. So we're going to hit both of those, maybe even get to a little fantasy stuff. I've been asking wanting to come on to ask you some fantasy questions, but let's start with Myles Garrett. If you've been living under a rock, the Browns traded him to the Rams for, and took a second for all the comp to come out, 2027 first.
3: Yep.
2: Jared Verse. This was actually the biggest shock of all that Verse was in the trade, in my opinion. And then a 2028 second and a 2029 third. So we'll get to the Browns side, and I want to talk about the comp. I want to talk about Jared Verse. I want to talk about all of that. But let's talk about it from the Rams side. Already Super Bowl favorites before they traded for Myles Garrett. It's almost like hard to find a way to talk about this trade, or I guess to talk about any downsides, because he is so obviously the best defensive player in the NFL. Yeah. Like I said on Live Field, I was like, I usually come on, I try to give you like some cool stats that show you why a player is unique, but Myles Garrett is literally first in every possible statistic. So I don't even know, like, what is the case against? Is there a case against it, or is it just pure win and upside for the Rams?
3: Yeah, I mean, this is pretty much clear upside and win for the Rams. Sometimes when a trade of this magnitude takes place, or a player not of this skill set, but of a, you know, high-level skill set takes place, it's a team who has an egregious need that fills that need by paying a steep price to acquire that player. Maybe the Patriots and A.J. Brown, who we'll talk about in a little bit, fit more into that category, right? The Rams were already one of the better pass rushers in the NFL last season. ESPN had them eighth in pass rush win rate. They've got building block defensive players and Kobe Turner and, of course, Jared Verse prior to this trade, and Braden Fisk and Bryant Young. There are a lot of really good players on this Rams defensive front. This was really just opportunity striking by the Los Angeles Rams, persistence paying off. The only thing that I was thinking about, Mina, is what emboldens the Rams to do what they did, which is, I think in some people's eyes, going all in. The last time the Rams went all in, they, of course, won the Super Bowl. And then a year later, they ended up sacrificing a pick to the Lions,
2: yeah, which was sixth pick.
3: Overall. Yeah. So, like, the all-in trade-off was winning a Super Bowl and then having an absolutely wretched season the following year. They dug themselves out from that really quickly, which I think is a byproduct of, obviously, the organization being really good. They've got a great front office that has shown itself to be amongst the best in player personnel. Sean McVay is obviously one of the best, if not the best, coaches in the NFL. And then I wonder, Mina, if there is an LA factor here that we don't really talk about that much in the NFL, that I think we talk about a whole lot in the NBA specifically, is the idea that certain markets, if they have the right infrastructure in place in the front office and the coaching side, can just find their way to great players because players will want to be there, right? Not that Myles Garrett has full control over his situation, but you have to imagine that if ever there was a time where Myles was expressing his desires to the Browns about where he'd want to be besides Cleveland, it's not just being somewhere where he can win, but being somewhere desirable. Everybody wants to be in LA. Every athlete especially wants to be in LA. Every rich person wants to be in LA for all the great reasons that we know about. And I wonder if the Rams feel like, hey, they're going to be a magnetic draw, that even if they have fewer resources or seemingly have been all in recent years, they can still find a way to put together really, really good rosters. That's not something I think I would ever talk about, or I think I would have imagined talking about with basically any other market. But it feels to me like the Rams are playing with a mindset that's a little bit different that I don't think would be the case if they were playing in, I don't know, some Midwest market or something like that.
2: I also just think McVay, right? Like, they bottomed out a bit 1 year and then they bounced back. They bounced back with good drafting. They really hit on those picks. Yeah. Lesney deserves credit for that. But also, I think with McVay, you know, this team is never going to be bad for long. Now, sure. I do think reasonable questions about how long Sean McVay is going to be. There's been rumors about him stepping away. You know, that can come into play. If you're going to criticize this at all, I would just say, you know, come 2029, yes, they have the young quarterback, but Myles Garrett will be 33, 34. Jared Verse would have been much younger. They are going all in on this current iteration of the roster, and it is a very short-termist is the, you know, I think maybe it's a little bit unfair, but it is aggressive. They are aggressively trying to win this year. I would also add one more thing. I think, and you probably have some thoughts on this. I was looking at Myles Garrett's contract. I was texting you about it. It's actually pretty cheap. And Garrett is a, you know, financially motivated. I mean, everybody's financially motivated. Field, he might ask for a raise. What do you think? We were talking about it yesterday, the roster, or his contract, pardon me.
3: I'd be surprised if part of this deal doesn't include some sort of modification to his contract. I know there's nothing that podcast audiences love more than salary cap and, you know, collective bargaining minutiae.
2: People are listening to this being like, how the heck are the Rams even able to do this? So I do think it is pertinent.
3: Sure. So the Rams, not only are they able to afford it for this year, they didn't have to like touch any contracts to make this deal work. A lot of times when a player is being traded, a team, you know, move some money around with another veteran to acquire someone. Not the case here with the Rams. But Myles Garrett signed an extension last year, 4 years, $160 million, $40 million per year. That preceded, amongst other deals, Aiden Hutchinson and, of course, Micah Parsons. If you're Myles Garrett, if you believe that contracts should reflect performance now and performance going forward, which that's the name of the game there, right? You're going to the Rams and you're saying, I'm thrilled to be here.
4: but let's add $10 million per year to my contract. Because if Myles Garrett was making $50 million, slightly more than Micah Parsons, whatever it is, $47.2 million or $48 million per year, nobody would say like, whoa, he's not worth it, right? Like, this would be a player who has earned the right to ask for more. I would be surprised if he doesn't ask for more upon this trade, but I would also be surprised if the Rams weren't aware of that prior to doing this deal as well.
2: And it'll be backloaded. The deal's already very backloaded. Yeah. And again, that kind of cuts to the like, okay, let's talk in 2029.
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2: So the other question I want to start pose about Garrett, Garrett has been unequivocally the best defensive player in the NFL since Aaron Donald. A lot of smoke around him the last couple of days. Retired. It was, you know, the easiest vote for defensive player of the year. Was it unanimous? Had to have been unanimous, right? I don't know. He broke the sack record. Yeah.
4: I believe it was. Yes.
2: I do want to ask you whether you think it's even possible, though, that we could see an even better version of Myles Garrett this season. He is turning 31 and we'll see, you know, at some point time comes for us all, but he showed no signs of slowing down last season in any way, not just in terms of his production, but like the eye test, right? Still unbelievably quick. I don't want to get to that too. But he also played for a Browns team that, despite facing a fairly easy schedule, was very bad, right? The Browns with Myles Garrett played with a league at the 26th highest rate in the NFL, which honestly is better than I thought. The Rams, unsurprisingly, played with the league at the fourth highest rate. Yeah. He also gets to play next to Kobe Turner, Braden Fisk, Byron Young. It's a better surrounding cast than he had in Cleveland. So, like, what do you think his impact could be joining this defense in this defensive line?
4: First of all, if we can issue an audio mea culpa from like 4 minutes ago when I called Byron Young Bryant Young, which I've done like three times in the last 24 hours. So shout out to you, Byron. Very good young defensive player as well. I kind of wonder if this all sort of comes out in the wash, Mina, for these reasons. You're right. The Rams are going to be winning more frequently than the Browns were, which provides more opportunities for Chris Shula, their defensive coordinator, to say, pin your ears back and go, Myles Garrett. He didn't get that many opportunities when playing in Cleveland. Every game is also going to be consequential for the Rams. You mentioned they are the betting favorites to win the Super Bowl next year, which, of course, will be played at SoFi Stadium in Los Angeles. I'm not saying that Myles Garrett stat padded in fourth quarters of games in which the Browns were getting blown out by any stretch of the imagination. I also think it's fair to note that the foot was probably off the pedal a little bit when Myles was playing against some of these teams in prior years where the Browns were not winning or were not going to have a chance to win those games. It's such a ridiculous bar that Myles has set, literally the most sacks in a single season in NFL history last year with those 23, that I think that the ecosystem he'll be rushing in is probably better because of all the players around him, fewer double teams. But he's also going to see the best of the best more consistently. Consequential games against Seattle twice a year, San Francisco twice a year, division or not division champs of playoff teams this upcoming season as well. So I expect Myles to have a dominant season. I don't know that I can say with certainty that it's going to be decidedly more dominant or less dominant than it was in Cleveland.
2: In their own division, you have three teams who are going to run the ball at a very high rate. And one imagines that will even, that could even increase, right? With this addition, the Seahawks ran the ball almost, I think it's second highest rate on early downs in the league. The Niners always have a pretty high run rate. And then Arizona, like literally it's the running back in the room is clearly the strength of the roster. I'll leave it at that. Yeah, to your point, I think also what could be more likely than Myles' stats going up is that everybody else is going to eat a lot, for right? Sure. Because he was the most chipped player in the league the last few years. I think last year just second to TJ Watt. And yeah, and the other Rams defensive linemen will benefit from that. Yeah. The other thing I want to mention is I think the Rams moves in totality work really well with this addition. And I understand everything works well with the Myles Garrett addition, but I alluded to this. Myles is very fast, right? This is why he's such a freak. At his size, his ability to get off the line of scrimmage is unbelievable. In fact, he had the fastest get off in all of football last year, 0.70 seconds, according to Next Gen Stats. And the Rams pass rush, as good as it's been much more oriented towards power with Jared Verse, right? And they actually didn't have any player rank inside the top 70 in get off. So quarterbacks are going to have to get rid of the ball much quicker. The Browns faced a ton of quick game always with Garrett. Rams are about middle of the pack. And then I think back to the corners that they traded for, Trent McDuffie and Jalen Watson, very good tackling corners field.
4: Yeah.
2: So if you think about how Garrett is going to affect the way teams play the Rams, then suddenly you think back to those additions, and I feel like it all works together really well.
4: It's hard to find a hole in this offseason, Mina. We could certainly talk about the Ty Simpson pick a million times over, and some might say, hey, you feel even different about this team if it was Mekhi Lemon as a third wideout against Ty Simpson. I just think that at some point you have to find a way to satisfy the needs of both the short and long, and probably in this case, the front office versus the coaching staff, right? Every coach wants to win right now when you have. And I don't, at least according to Andrew Berry, it doesn't sound like this deal was done by the time that the draft was taking place.
2: Yeah.
4: Sounds like this is a deal that was discussed since then. But if you're the Rams and you think there's at least a possibility of trading for Myles Garrett, then your urgency to acquire a quarterback in the draft, if you like the player, which clearly the Rams did, alters, because if you're not going to have a 2027 one, You're not going to have a 2028-2. You just have less resources to work with to maneuver the board because you're not likely to get a quarterback with your original pick, which, assuming reasonable trajectory for this franchise, is going to be, I don't know, 24th at worst, right? Probably more like 28 to 32 each year. So it's been an A-plus offseason for the Rams. They're the big winners of the offseason. I don't think that far behind them, though, is your Seattle Seahawks. And the reason why, Mina, is this is perfect for the Seahawks. The Seahawks are the rare defending Super Bowl champion that gets to play, the We Are Now Disrespected card.
2: I know.
4: And it kind of works.
2: I posted more quick trade reaction. I mostly talked about the Browns side, which I promise we're about to get to. But I was like, yeah, the Rams are the best team in the NFL, very clearly. And I did have a lot of Seahawks fans saying, excuse me, we're the Super Bowl champs. And I'm like, guys, you're the Super Bowl champs. But like, look at like the Rams roster. It's we don't like the best team is based on the quality of the existing roster. And that doesn't mean the Seahawks aren't, you know, one of the, if not the second best team up there.
4: I think that it's these are the two best teams. I
2: real
4: believe
2: talk,
4: that.
2: Right? Like, let's talk about really quickly on the Ty Simpson trade before we move to the Browns. Yeah, because that has come up a little bit right over the last 24 hours. It's been an interesting field because I've seen takes on both sides. Some have pointed out like, well, now they don't have the pick, so they had to take the quarterback now, as you talked about. Yeah. And then on the other side, people have said, well, if they were all in, why did they take a quarterback? My take on that is just like, we don't know. First of all, obviously we won't know until Ty Simpson plays whether it was a good pick, right? Yep. And then as far as the decision to take a quarterback, irrespective of the talent, my feeling is that like we again won't know whether it was a miss until we see if the receivers and the offensive tackles play an entire season, right? Like if it, and I'll add one little potential thorn. The Rams now have less draft capital to do a midseason trade, which could happen. But that's all hypothetical.
4: Right. Yeah. If you list these problems in whatever order that you do, Mina, these problems are so high society compared to 29 or 30 of the other teams in the NFL. So I believe, and there might be fan bases that are disgruntled by this take, but I do believe we enter the NFL season, assuming everybody stays healthy, that's a primary contributor, with two teams in a tier by themselves. We've got the Seahawks and the Rams, whatever order you want to put those two. I tend to defer to the champs and the Seahawks team. Yes, they lost some key pieces, but they also retained some essential pieces and have extended guys very handsomely and deservedly. And man,
2: Derek Hall just got paid. Right?
4: Derek Hall, yep. Shout out Derek Hall. My God, Mina. That defensive effort in the playoffs especially was just ridiculous. So I am not dismissing the Seahawks by any stretch of the imagination as the best team going into the NFL season. So, the Rams, there are things that could come up, and there are ways in which they are more limited than they were previously. That being said, everything they have done to put themselves in position to compete for the Super Bowl this year, it's really hard to argue that there was a better path for them to take.
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36: The Red Raiders and the Longhorns are set for a rematch, and they will lock horns once more in the championship finals.
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36: Spurs and Knicks have earned the right to play for a championship.
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2: Let's hit the Browns side now. So you and I want to start talking about whether they got enough before we talk about Verse. And so, again, it's the 2027 first, which I think we all agree will be at the end of the first round or close to it. Jared Verse. And then the 2028 second and 2029 third. So Parsons trade was the comp that jumped up immediately for me, two firsts and Kenny Clark. Field, I feel like this is pretty equivalent to that. Yeah. Jared Verse, in my mind, is well worth a first rounder. Absolutely. In fact, yeah, at pick 19, he is like one of the like best case scenarios picking in that, yeah, like for the Rams. He was an amazing pick. And then the 28 second and third, if you're trading with the Rams, you want picks further out in the distance away from Matthew Stafford potentially retiring. If those land like somewhere in the middle, you know, whatever, that ends up, depending on what value chart you use, being a late first or an early second. So all told, Field, like, I felt like this was reasonable value for a player who, you know, is turning 31 this year, as good as he is.
4: It was time, Mina, too. Like, let's just acknowledge it, yeah, for the Browns. I understand that it's hard. You wake up this morning and you're worse than you were yesterday. Let's just be honest about where things were at with Myles Garrett and the Browns. Myles Garrett last offseason requested a trade. And then all of a sudden that trade request went away when he signed an extension for 4 years and $160 million. Clearly motivated by the dollar last year in Cleveland. And by the way, that's fine. You know, like, we all have to look out for ourselves. But his frustrations about playing for a losing team did not go away. And this team isn't going to win meaningfully this year. So we're just going to be back in this spot next offseason with Myles Garrett being a year older. Any kind of risk that, you know, applies to every other player applies to Garrett as well. If something happens to him, or if he goes from, think about where TJ Watt was like 3 years ago or 2 years ago compared, yeah, to now. He's still an amazing player, obviously, but I think some people would feel like the peak of the powers were just a couple of years ago. These things can happen. And he was unhappy, right? I mean, the Browns could say otherwise, but Myles's absence from the Browns was becoming noticeable, whether it was, and I get it, these are all voluntary, but when you're the highest paid player on the team, the best defensive player in the league, yes, the microscope is going to be a little bit more focused on you. Myles Garrett was attending Cavs playoff games and then not attending Browns offseason work. Like, you think people are just going to ignore that? Like, no. And it was a sign that Myles was dissatisfied. They had to move on. And within the context of trading Myles Garrett, whether they had to move on or not, it's a darn good return. I mean, Jared Verse is, if I don't know, I haven't put this much thought into it, but if we were drafting non-quarterbacks around the NFL to build a team for the next 5 or 6 years, it's probably a top 50 pick, right? I mean, maybe way more than that, but I'm just using 50 as a sign that, like, this is a legit building block who's 25. He's a little bit older compared to most third-year players, but he'll be 26, I think, in November of this upcoming season. So you're getting a five-ish year advantage in terms of age over Myles Garrett. And since he entered the NFL, he's got 10 fewer pressures than Garrett. Now, not as many sacks, obviously, but this is not some good pass rusher. This is an elite pass rusher who has not even reached the prime of his career.
2: And I think the key point is, like, we're not comparing him to Garrett. You're comparing him to the average late 20s, early 30 draft pick. And that's, he's better than the vast majority of players taken, because again, that's the comp, right? Like, oh, I wish the Rams had given us a first. I saw someone say, I want two firsts and burst, please. That was never going to happen. And in that regard, he is worth it. 3 years left of cost control. Look, I would say, like, there's a little bit of a step back after year one, obviously, in production. And I think some questions about the way he wins, because it is so power oriented. But I feel like pretty strongly he's got a good floor as a rusher, and then as a run defender, he's already elite. I mean, he was, ESPN has the run stop win, which we don't quote as much as pass rush win, second only to Max Crosby over the last 2 years amongst edge rushers. So allows you to play the current meta, the light box style. Yeah, like I just feel, if you're at the Browns, stop comparing him to Garrett, get that out of your head, and compare him to the alternative of getting the draft pick. I would feel very good about having Jared Verse on my roster. I would also feel very good about having those two future picks from the Rams, because, you know, like I said, like, the, you want, if you're trading with Los Angeles Rams, you want the picks to be far out. And ultimately, yes, it's not another first, but it's going to be the equivalent of, at least, I believe, a high second, at least.
4: Yeah. And football's unpredictable, Mina. When the Browns traded down from 2 to 5 in the 2025 NFL draft, I thought, my God, the Browns may have just gone from 2 to 5 and in the process picked up an extra top 10 pick the following year. Because I did not forecast the Jaguars to be a 13-4 football team. And there they were. Now, I don't think the Rams are going to go 4-13, but something happens to Matthew Stafford, or who knows, right? Like, that pick that we're all currently forecasting is, hey, no lower than 28. You just never know. So in a draft that, and I know that sometimes fans get bothered when people say, oh, next year's draft's the one that's going to be loaded. I would just tell you, and this has been reflected by the way NFL teams have moved picks, is that NFL teams held their powder so much more in the 2026 NFL draft. We didn't see any team, like, when the Chiefs moved up from 9 to 6 in a different year, the cost to go from 9 to 6 might literally be a first round pick. Right. I mean, the Dolphins made the Jalen Waddle trade that involved an extra first round pick. I think that was 11-6, but still, we see teams move up 4 or 5 spots in the first round and pay an extra one. The 2027 NFL draft is viewed by NFL teams, and I will tell you, my early studies of 40 or so some guys, you are sitting there saying to yourself, my goodness, it is going to be a draft cycle that could be as big as any draft cycle that we have seen in quite some time. So the Browns and the Jets are now incredibly well positioned. The Jets having 3 first round picks, the Browns having 2 first round picks, and the Browns being in a clear, full blown rebuild, because Myles Garrett did not lead them to many wins over the past couple of seasons. But having Myles around was enough to stop you shy of saying, we're blowing this thing up, we're tearing it down to the studs.
2: And that brings me to my final thought on this, which is, not saying Myles Garrett is losing him is going to get you pick 1-1 necessarily, but I could imagine a scenario where it's December and the Cardinals and the Jets and the Browns, everybody's competing. You know, starting
4: they're going to be tanking this year.
2: Okay.
4: They're just going to.
2: And you can just, Myles Garrett has single-handedly won games for this team.
4: It's 5 sacks in the game.
2: Their verse is good, but I'm just saying, it won't, it's not going to hurt their cause to not have Myles Garrett around. It might actually help it a little bit. So,
4: mark my words on that tanking point, by the way, Mina. Like, I'm just, June 2nd, whatever it is, it's coming. Jeremiah Smith, the team that I want to be this upcoming year, Mina, is the team that's got a good young quarterback.
2: Cardinals are going to be hard to beat.
4: But,
2: and the NFC West.
4: They need a quarterback, right? They need one. But I'm saying, I want to be the team this year that's got a good young quarterback already, that ends up with a high enough draft pick to take Jeremiah Smith. that's the team that I want to be this year, because this kid is the closest thing to Julio Jones since Julio Jones. I think it was Greg McElroy's podcast I was listening to, Always College Football, a fellow Omaha pod show. And he was saying that something like Jeremiah Smith is some ridiculously small number of yards away from becoming Ohio State's all-time leading receiver. He's a true sophomore. He's going to be a true junior this year. And you think about like Ohio State is, along with LSU, wide receiver U. And it's like, I'm just making this number up, 89 yards away. You're like, there's no way. You go back and check it and you're like, holy crap. He is in one game going to get to Ohio State's top of the leaderboard there. So I want to be the team. It's got a good young quarterback, but finishes like fourth or fifth in the draft order this upcoming year, because the tankers are going to be out in close to full force from Thanksgiving on.
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2: AJ Brown, after this has been rumored forever, is now in New England. It's funny because there was some rumors that the Rams were pushing for Brown, which kind of served as a smokescreen a little bit about the Rams ending up going for Myles Garrett. But this was no secret. You know, it's been talked about for a while. And ultimately, we knew it was all going to be a post-June 1st trade because of AJ Brown's the cap implications for Philadelphia. So the trade compensation is a 2028 first rounder and then freaking Howie, a 2027 fifth, because sure.
4: Yeah. The deal would have fallen apart otherwise.
2: Can't you just see him at the last second being like, give me some,
4: little more.
2: Okay. So I find this fascinating on both sides. I think the football ramifications for both teams are fascinating. I, honestly, especially for Philadelphia, like I think schematically, everything there, what the offense is going to look like. This is all, you know, breadcrumbs leading us to the 2026 season. But let's start with the Patriots. Patriots field have been hunting for that receiver one for how long?
4: Oh, long time. I mean, he's the AJ Brown is the most talented Patriots receiver since who?
2: Randy.
4: It's got to be that. That's the territory I think we're talking about, Mina. They've obviously had unbelievable pass catchers, you know, perhaps the most dominant tight end ever in Rob Gronkowski, and Julian Edelman was Mr. Clutch for this team. It's not like they stopped winning because they didn't have, you know, peak Randy Moss, but this is a franchise who probably as much as any team in the past 25 years has done it with more of strength numbers amongst the pass catchers. And now they have their wide receiver one. And there are some concerns. We can dive into those for sure with AJ Brown getting up there in age, concerns about this knee injury. Wouldn't surprise me if he's on the veteran plan from day one of training camp on. But I also think there's a chance that we have perhaps been sort of robbed of what the best of AJ Brown looks like, because last year was an absolutely dismal fit between player and scheme, and probably player and team as well. Like AJ Brown being unhappy was one of the least kept secrets, or one of the worst kept secrets in the league. Right. And say whatever you want. Jalen Hurts is a more accomplished player than Drake May, period. End of story. A Super Bowl champion, the best player in a Super Bowl, a second occurrence. Drake May is a better passer than Jalen Hurts. That's just inarguable, right? Drake May should make life better for AJ Brown. Drake May is on the short list for best deep ball throwers in the NFL. AJ Brown is, I think, along with, you know, a couple others, amongst the best deep ball threats in the league. Still, yes, still, over the past 4 years, AJ Brown, 18 receiving touchdowns on 20 plus air yards throws. Number one in the NFL in that stretch, right? Like, this guy down the field is as potent as basically any player in the league. So on paper, it's pretty simple to see why this deal was essentially agreed 2 months ago. We just had to wait for June 1st to come around because of the cap implications that you mentioned.
2: You laid this out very well. It's a great marriage of quarterback and player. Yeah. I think that's worth stressing, because Bay was good at just basically everything last season. But he really loves and is really good at those tight window throws. So good at throwing guys open.
4: And who's the best tight window receiver in the NFL? If you just look at the numbers.
2: Over the last 3 years on tight window throws, AJ Brown, first in yards per route run, first in catches, first in first downs.
4: Wow.
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3: Outside the Radio Vermont studios in Waterbury, mostly sunny and 84 degrees. Sunshine throughout the area for the most part. 442 on this Thursday, June 4th. We'll take a closer look at the forecast in a moment here on WDEV. But right now, we'll begin with some of the latest local and regional news on the afternoon news service on WDEV FM and AM. Pollen levels in Vermont are reportedly higher this year, with the pollen season beginning later than usual. Allergists say while the last two seasons were challenging, this year's counts are particularly elevated. Dr. Mark Lazarevich, an allergist in South Burlington, tells WCAX News that tree pollen is the primary issue, with grass pollen anticipated to rise in the coming weeks. Experts recommend consulting medical professionals for persistent allergy issues. More than 50 Vergennes residents expressed concerns about at an informational meeting about a proposed battery energy storage project by Lightshift Energy intended for Panton Road. City officials claim the facility could improve Vermont's electric grid, providing, they say, reduced long-term energy costs and less reliance on hydrocarbon fuels. Residents voiced specific worries about noise, safety, and the choice of locations. Fire Chief David DiBiase stated there are no safety objections from the fire department, despite the fact that there have been about 35 documented large-scale battery energy storage system fire incidents in the U.S. and over 90 globally between 2012 and 2026. Lightshift representatives said they would integrate community feedback into the project's next phase, which includes submitting a Certificate of Public Good to the Public Utilities Commission. And a Pennsylvania man was arrested at the Highgate border crossing Wednesday while trying to flee to Canada to avoid prosecution. Authorities say 45-year-old Jacob Bertner was wanted on a warrant from West Virginia for financial exploitation of an elderly adult. The Franklin County Sheriff say Bertner was detained at the Welcome Center off I-89 in Highgate by U.S. Customs and Border Protection. Officials say they believe he planned to harm his 5- and 8-year-old daughters who were with him. The children were taken to a hospital for evaluation, and Bertner is awaiting extradition to West Virginia. Your forecast next is brought to you by Gillespie Fuels and Propane, Radio Vermont Time 445.
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3: Your temperatures around the region, the hot spot is Burlington, 88 degrees. And the cool spot is Bennington at 79. Everywhere else, it's in the 80s. Lindenville, Newport, Morrisville, the Knapp Airport in Berlin, Middlebury, and Rutland are all at 81 degrees. And Highgate, St. Johnsbury, and Springfield are at 84 degrees, and it's also 84 right now here in Waterbury. Your forecast for tonight, partly cloudy. A northwest wind around 6 miles per hour will become calm in the evening, and we'll have a low tonight around 57. Another very warm day tomorrow, mostly sunny with a high near 87, with a calm wind becoming west around 5 miles per hour in the morning. For tomorrow night, mostly cloudy. Overnight, a chance of a shower with a low around 60 with light and variable wind. For Saturday, showers mainly in the afternoon with a high in the mid-80s. Less than a tenth of an inch of precipitation is expected. Showers on Saturday night and calm with a low around 58. On Sunday, showers, thunderstorms possible in the afternoon. Not quite as warm with a high in the mid-70s. For Sunday night, partly cloudy, a chance of some evening showers and thunderstorms, and a low near 50. And then more sunny weather for much of next week. Monday, sunshine, high near 78. Mostly clear Monday night, low 52. Tuesday, sunshine, high 85. Tuesday night, mostly clear, low around 58. On Wednesday, mostly sunny, a high near 87. Wednesday night, partly cloudy, low around 60. And the outlook for next Thursday is mostly sunny with a high near 87 degrees. 447 here on WDEV as we continue with a look at international news. We begin in the Middle East, where Hezbollah rejected the latest ceasefire agreement between Israel and the Lebanese government. And the militant group demanded a complete Israeli withdrawal from Lebanon as more fighting there hampered efforts to end the Iran war. The Hezbollah announcement came as Israeli strikes killed at least 4 people, local authorities say, and a UN peacekeeper was killed in the crossfire. Hezbollah leader Naim Qassem, in a written statement read on TV, called the negotiations absurd, humiliating, and insulting. He said the agreement's demand that Hezbollah fighters leave southern Lebanon under fire would mean surrender, defeat, and achieving the enemy's goals. He underscored that Hezbollah has not made any commitment to stop fighting. So long as our villages are not safe and are being bombed and destroyed and our people are killed, he said, northern Israel will not be safe. A fire at an unregistered nursing home in western Sri Lanka killed 12 residents and injured 8 others. The fire

least four separate strikes overnight in Gaza City, according to Shifa Hospital, which received the bodies. The hospital said the victims included two women and two children. Russian President Vladimir Putin says that Russia will strengthen its air defenses to counter recent Ukrainian drone attacks, which have reached deep inside his country and cast a cloud over his Showcase Economic Forum in his hometown of St. Petersburg. Speaking in response to a question from Associated Press during a meeting with heads of international news agencies, Putin acknowledged the damage from Ukrainian drone attacks. He said, "To our regret, some of them break through. Russia has an air defense system. We need to improve it and strengthen it, and we will do that." The media session came on the sidelines of the St. Petersburg International Economic Forum, his annual showcase for investment. And Prince William and British Prime Minister Keir Starmer paid tribute to Alex Younger, the former MI6 spy chief. He's dead at the age of 62. Younger led the British Foreign Espionage Agency, also known as the Secret Intelligence Service, from 2014 to 2020, and was one of the first holders of the post to be publicly named. The government said he had been diagnosed with cancer and died on Tuesday. It is 4:51 on this Thursday afternoon, and we'll take a moment and check out the traffic situation as we hit the afternoon drive. Starting from the northern border in Highgate, 89 is proceeding without any big problems. Right into the central Vermont area, looks like things are relatively calm through the Chittenden County Safety Corridor. And 89 through central Vermont, no problems. Also, right down to White River Junction, all is moving along well there. In the Connecticut River Valley, US 5 and I-91 are moving along without any significant troubles. And there's a bit of a construction-related slowdown along US Route 2 in Marshfield near the Onion River Road. They're doing some bridge replacement construction in that area, and there's some slowed traffic in both directions, but they've got a pretty good handle on that scene. And all other roads appear to be moving along without incident. 244-1777 if you have relevant travel information to share. We continue here on the stations of Radio Vermont with national news. A case of the New World screwworm has been detected in Texas. It is the first occurrence of this parasite in the United States after it had been successfully eradicated for decades. The affected animal was a three-week-old calf. State and federal authorities are responding with measures to control the threat, emphasizing the low risk to human health. The discovery raises concerns for the livestock industry, which could face challenges if the parasite spreads. The U.S. Department of Agriculture is actively monitoring the situation as officials implement containment strategies. Oh, what's been going on in the New York sewers? Three individuals were spotted climbing down a manhole in Queens, New York on May 5th around 2 o'clock in the morning. Aki Jakupovich, who owns a nearby auto detailing shop, observed them while working overnight. He described the men as wearing waders and noted they seemed not to acknowledge his presence. But this incident is part of a series of similar sightings involving people emerging from manholes around the city, prompting curiosity and concern among residents. Authorities haven't commented yet on the appearances or the activities of these people. The Archdiocese of Washington, D.C. announced the removal of Monsignor Stephen Rossetti from his position as an exorcist. The decision follows Rossetti's comments suggesting that unidentified flying objects, or UFOs, could be manifestations of demons. Archbishop Wilton Gregory said that these remarks gravely undermine established church teachings. Rossetti has served in the Archdiocese for nearly two decades and has held roles focused on clergy mental health, including leading St. Luke Institute from 1993 to 2009.
The U.S. House of Representatives approved a war powers resolution aimed at halting military action against Iran. The vote passed 250.

0: 215 to 208. It's the first time such a measure has gained approval, reflecting growing opposition to President Donald Trump's military strategy. Four Republican representatives joined Democrats to support the resolution amid public discontent over the ongoing conflict and its impact on domestic issues, including gas prices. House Speaker Mike Johnson attempted to prevent the outcome, but faced increasing pressure as the war continues. The resolution now goes to the Senate, where a similar measure had advanced previously. While it may not immediately halt military operations, the approval reflects congressional intent to exert its authority under the Constitution concerning military engagements. The Obama Presidential Center in Chicago is set to open to the public on June 19th. It will highlight the presidency of Barack Obama with high-tech exhibits, political memorabilia, and personal artifacts. The nearly $850 million project spans 20 acres. It includes a library, a basketball court, and a picnic area. Admission tickets are priced at $30, and that will be the highest among U.S. presidential museums, though much of the campus will remain free. The center hopes to attract up to 1 million visitors a year. And a federal judge has postponed sentencing former Wisconsin Judge Hannah Dugan, who was convicted of felony obstruction for aiding an illegal immigrant in evading federal officers. The decision came as U.S. District Judge Lynn Edelman considers arguments to overturn Dugan's conviction, influenced by a recent federal appeals court ruling affecting a similar case in Virginia. Dugan faces up to 5 years in prison, but may instead receive probation due to her lack of prior offenses. She resigned from her judge position following the conviction, and the case highlights the contentious intersection of judicial conduct and policies toward illegal immigration. 4:56 on the afternoon news service. Local news to take us to the top of the hour. In Lake Placid, New York, immigration authorities detained more than 21 people in the past week. Tuesday, seven restaurant workers were apprehended by federal agents while on their way to work, says North Country Immigrant Allies, which claims that these employees had legal permission to live and work in the U.S. In addition, U.S. Immigration and Customs Enforcement confirmed the detention of another 14 individuals last week, including one local worker and 13 employees of a roofing company. Local and state police were not reported to have participated in these actions. A fire destroyed a home in Bradford around 6:15 last night. The Bradford Fire Department says the blaze affected a one-story home on Branch Road and spread to nearly 1 acre of surrounding woods. Fire crews from multiple departments were dispatched to manage the situation. There are no reports of injuries, and the cause of the fire is under investigation. In April, Nicole Pimentel of Oregon traveled to Vermont to meet her half-brothers Brian and Nick Reynolds and visit their father Fred Reynolds' grave 12 years after his death. Pimentel was born in 1975 and raised by her grandparents. The News and Citizen reports she learned about her biological father through a DNA test in 2018. Upon reaching out, she discovered that he had passed away in 2014, but connected with her brothers online. Pimentel's visit involved meeting Nick at his home and later visiting Fred's grave with Brian, where they shared family stories and strengthened their bond. Brian remarked that he had felt connected to her as family since childhood. Pimentel expressed her desire to integrate into their lives as an aunt to their children. Burlington has officially entered its sunniest stretch of the year, with the likelihood of sunny skies increasing to 55% in June. In the winter months, only about 40% of days were sunny. Average temperatures are expected to rise into the upper 80s and low 90s over the next couple of days. And a former Lamoille County Sheriff's deputy is facing criminal charges after his actions disrupted a murder trial. Prosecutors say Christopher Turner inappropriately questioned defendant Seth Brunell during transport to court last year. This led to Brunell pleading guilty to a lesser charge and getting probation instead of facing the original murder charges. A grand jury has indicted Turner for obstruction of justice and false swearing, and the legal proceedings surrounding these charges are ongoing. It's the afternoon news service. Lee Cattell with you. 5 o'clock, World to National News is next.
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2: Breaking news this hour from Town Hall. I'm Ken Lorman in Washington. Senate Republicans have voted to defeat an amendment sponsored by Senate Minority Leader Chuck Schumer to prohibit the Justice Department from establishing a nearly $1.8 billion fund for victims of political lawfare. It's a proposal that Acting Attorney General Todd Blanche told lawmakers this week the administration would abandon. Ohio Senator Bernie Moreno says Democrats are trying to distract from the actual issue at hand.
3: They are going to play so many games over the next 8, 9, 10 hours. Bring it on. Because what we will do today is we will make certain that communities are safe in this country.
2: Staying on Capitol Hill, President Trump not impressed that the House passed a resolution designed to force him to end the Iran war. He calls the move meaningless. Former CBS newsman Dan Rather and 130 other CBS alumni are expressing their displeasure with the network. After longtime 60 Minutes correspondent Scott Pelley is fired because of an outburst at a staff meeting.
4: Dan Rather, who was let go from CBS News after a problematic 60 Minutes piece about former President George W. Bush, is now inserting himself into the current situation. Rather, along with other CBS alumni, writing an open letter to the network, calling on David Ellison, the CEO of Paramount Skydance, to uphold the independence of 60 Minutes. New management has been brought in to deal with ongoing bias on the show and to make it more fair and balanced, for example, to include sound bites from President Trump.
2: That's correspondent Laura Winters reporting. On Wall Street, a big day for the Dow Jones Industrial Average, soaring over 900 points to close at a new record today. More on these stories, townhall.com.
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2: Mortgage rates in the United States have fallen.
9: Mortgage buyer Freddie Mac says the average rate on a 30-year mortgage fell this week to 6.48%. This decline comes a week after the average rate hit its highest level in 9 months. Mortgage rates have been mostly trending higher as oil prices and expectations for higher inflation have increased due to the war with Iran. That's pushed up the long-term bond yields that lenders use as a guide to pricing home loans. While average long-term mortgage rates remain lower than they were at this time last year, their upward trend has weighed on home sales this year. I'm Alex Vega.
2: SpaceX says it plans to raise up to $75 billion when it goes public this month, setting the stage for the largest ever stock market debut, and that would put Elon Musk on course to become the world's first trillionaire. You can get more on this story and others like it at SRN News and townhall.com. In California, a man is accused of bringing a bomb to the Sacramento International Airport.
10: Authorities say he was wearing a scarf, latex gloves, and had an explosive device and a torch lighter in his carry-on bag. He also had a knife, scissors, an aerosol can, zip ties, and five cell phones, one with a timer set for 15 minutes, another with a message saying, "We will be awaiting your call." Authorities say that if the device had detonated next to a window above 10,000 feet, could have caused damage and loss of cabin pressure. I'm Lisa Dwyer.
2: Residents of Havana are dealing with a growing garbage crisis. Piles of waste have been accumulating on nearly every street corner, worsened by, they say, the U.S. energy blockade that's causing power outages and a fuel crisis in the troubled nations. More on these stories at townhall.com.
0: Mostly sunny, 83 degrees outside the Radio Vermont studios. Red Sox fell this afternoon, 8-2 to Baltimore. A weekend series in New York where the Yankees will start tomorrow night right here on your Red Sox station, WDEV FM and AM. Good afternoon, it's 5:05. Lee Cattell on the afternoon news service with a look at more local and regional news. The Vermont Department of Forest, Parks, and Recreation is seeking more flexibility in setting fees for state park access, citing increased foot traffic and rising maintenance costs. Fees currently vary based on location, size, and type of camping. Officials aim to implement a dynamic pricing model that could adjust fees based on factors like park popularity and date. Vermont Natural Resources Secretary Julie Moore emphasized the need to balance cost recovery with accessibility for all visitors, noting the success of the Parks Forever initiative, which granted free park access to recipients of Three Squares benefits and resulted in an additional 30,000 visits last year. No specific fee increases are proposed at this time. In a news conference Wednesday, Vermont Governor Phil Scott reflected on the recently concluded legislative session, noting progress on several key issues. He highlighted taxpayer property tax relief, changes to the transportation fund, and the repeal of certain provisions from a 2024 conservation law called Act 181. Scott attributed these achievements to a more balanced legislature, which has resulted in fewer vetoes than when Democrats held the supermajority. Scott says he will seek a sixth term as governor and emphasized his commitment to making Vermont more affordable and improving collaboration in the legislature. He encouraged dissatisfied citizens to consider running for office and commented on the influence of national politics in local elections, saying that Vermont voters tend to prioritize local issues over national sentiments. The Community College of Vermont will honor nearly 500 graduates during a commencement ceremony this Saturday at North University's Shapiro Fieldhouse starting at 2 p.m. CCV will recognize Daryl Martin and Brianna Samaniego as student speakers and present the Community Service Award to Vermont Community Foundation President Dan Smith. Governor Phil Scott will address the graduates during the ceremony, which will be live-streamed on Orca Media. Berlin voters recently convened at a special town meeting where they decided to revert town meeting day back to its traditional format. The decision was made on a vote of 32-7. It followed a petition signed by over 100 registered voters, although only 39 voted at the meeting. Technical issues marred the meeting with sound difficulties reported by town clerk Rachel Giroux. The change aims to revive the town meeting tradition, which had diminished after a shift in 2009 to voting by Australian ballot for budget matters. Polling locations will move back to Berlin Elementary School, enabling a return to a conventional town meeting setup. The Echo Valley Community School District passed its budget on a vote of 136 to 118. This was the third vote on the budget after two budgets were rejected in March and April. The district covers the towns of Orange and Washington. It's part of the Central Vermont Supervisory Union. The approval allows the school district to proceed with its planned funding for the upcoming year. Burlington City Arts celebrated the installation of a new sculpture titled Lake Bone, created by local artist Nancy Winship Milliken. The 48-foot-long sculpture was escorted by a parade to its permanent site on Main Street on Wednesday. The installation is part of what they call the Great Streets BTV Main Street Project, aimed at improving Burlington's infrastructure and public spaces. And the Vermont Department for Children and Families announced plans for a new residential treatment center in South Burlington, designed for youth age 12 to 18 who are involved in the justice system and face serious mental health and behavioral challenges. Named the Green Mountain Youth Center, the facility will provide 24-hour care and will have 14 beds, 8 for youth in crisis who are waiting for court decisions, and 6 for those already in the justice system needing long-term treatment. Officials say the new center could keep more young people within Vermont rather than sending them out of state. Construction is projected to begin next spring, and the project is still in the early planning stages. 5:10 on the morning news, afternoon news service here on WDEV as we check out the traffic situation once again. 89 continuing to move without incident throughout the from the North Country into the safety corridor in Chittenden County. Looks like in general things are moving along fairly well in the Chittenden County area. 89, no problems right through Central Vermont and on down to White River Junction. All other roads also appear to be, aside from some construction-related delays, moving along without any major incident at this time. You can call 244-1777 if you have some relevant travel information to pass along. 5:11 here on the Afternoon News Service. More world news here. Ukrainian President Volodymyr Zelensky is calling for face-to-face negotiations in a public letter addressed directly to Russian President Vladimir Putin. The letter is the first public message Zelensky has written directly to Putin since Russia launched its invasion in 2022. Zelensky was a sweeping critique of the Russian leader's 26 years in power. Zelensky acknowledged shifting U.S. priorities, saying it would be wrong to simply wait for the Trump administration to return its attention to ending the Ukraine war while it remains heavily focused on the war with Iran. Zelensky wrote, "I am proposing a meeting." U.S. President Trump said it would be great if Putin and Zelensky met. Trump said they should get it done. Asked what concessions he had urged Putin to make to end the war, Trump did not provide details but said both sides would need to make compromises. AP reports Zelensky appeared to be trying to seize a pivotal moment in the war as Ukraine has begun to regain some battlefield leverage, largely through improved long-range strike capabilities that have complicated Russia's advances. At the same time, Moscow has intensified its aerial campaign across Ukraine, seeking to exploit shortages of defense munitions for Kyiv and continued vulnerability to ballistic missile attacks. In Chile, thousands of students, teachers, and social organizations marched through downtown Santiago to protest education budget cut reforms by President José Antonio Kast, which they claim would undermine access to education and student representation. Chinese authorities have snuffed out efforts to mark today's anniversary of the deadly 1989 military crackdown on student-led pro-democracy protests in Tiananmen Square, in a further tightening of a years-long campaign to erase what happened from public memory. Police told relatives of the victims they would not be allowed to visit a cemetery in Beijing on the anniversary of the crackdown 37 years ago. Relatives from a group called Tiananmen Mothers visited the graves for more than 30 years, reading memorial statements while police kept watch, Amnesty International said. Hundreds of people, and possibly thousands, were killed in 1989 as troops advanced through crowds that were trying to stop the military from reaching the protesters on Tiananmen Square, a vast plaza in the center of the capital of China. The decision by the Communist Party leadership to send in the military was a pivotal moment in China's modern history, determining that the market reform that transformed the country into the world's second largest economy would not be coupled with political liberalization. In Cuba, residents of Havana, which houses 2 million of Cuba's nearly 10 million residents, they have lived for months with piles of garbage accumulating on almost every street corner. The U.S. energy blockade triggered power outages, water shortages, and a fuel crisis that brought state-run garbage trucks to a standstill. Without garbage collection, residents have begun burning waste in the streets, raising alarm among health officials over potentially toxic smoke. Residents fear the coming months will bring worse conditions as summer heat intensifies and hurricane season begins. And the German airline Lufthansa said several employees were injured today after the nose gear of a Boeing jet collapsed while the aircraft was parked at a gate at Frankfurt Airport. Only crew members and ground staff were aboard the 787 Dreamliner when the front tip of the plane crashed to the ground ahead of passenger boarding for a scheduled flight to Los Angeles. The flight was later canceled. The aircraft is just over a year old, delivered to Lufthansa in January, one of the newest additions to the airline's wide-body fleet. Since entering service in February, the plane has operated 137 flights. Boeing said it's aware of the incident and supporting our customer. Video footage from the scene appeared to show the front wheels of the aircraft sliding forward and the plane's nose falling several meters as a ground crew member standing nearby quickly backed away. The doors to the nose gear bay broke off upon impact. It is 5:16 on this Thursday afternoon, and temperatures around the region are dropping finally. It was 88 and a half hour ago, now 86 in Burlington, still the warm spot. And one spot is out of the 80s, that's Bennington at 79. Elsewhere, it is 84 in Highgate, St. Johnsbury, and Springfield, 82 in Morrisville, in Lindenville, Newport, Montpelier, and Rutland, all 81 degrees, and outside the Waterbury Studios, we're at 83. And your forecast calls for partly cloudy skies tonight with a low near 57, wind becoming calm in the evening. Friday, mostly sunny, a high near 87. Tomorrow night, mostly cloudy, a chance of overnight showers and a low near 60. Saturday, showers mainly in the afternoon with a high near 84. Saturday night, showers low in the upper 50s. For Sunday, showers with thunderstorms possible in the afternoon, a high in the mid-70s. Sunday night, chance of showers and thunderstorms in the early evening, partly cloudy with a low near 50. And then Monday and Tuesday, sunny skies, Monday's high around 78, Tuesday's high around 85. And the outlook for next Wednesday and Thursday, mostly sunny with highs near 87 degrees. That is your forecast, 518 WDEV.
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0: Continuing with national news on WDEV FM and AM. We'll begin with news from Washington, where President Donald Trump says Federal Housing Finance Regulator Bill Pulte, his pick for acting director of national intelligence, would not be his permanent choice for the security post. Trump's disclosure that he was ruling out putting in Pulte in the position full-time came after bipartisan pushback on Capitol Hill in recent days over Pulte's lack of national security experience. The position requires Senate confirmation, something that lawmakers indicated was unlikely if Pulte was the nominee. A 17-year-old boy was fatally stabbed by a competitor in a sneak surprise attack at a Texas high school's track meet. That's what a prosecutor told jurors today as a trial opened in a case that stunned a Dallas suburb where the two attended different schools. Dozens of people lined up to get a seat in the Collin County courtroom. The death last year drew wide attention. The accused, Carmelo Anthony, now 19, is black, and the victim, Austin Metcalf, was white. Anthony told police he was protecting himself when the two got into a confrontation during a track meet in Frisco, Texas, in the north suburbs of Dallas. Prosecutor Bill Wersky told jurors it was a senseless murder and not a case of self-defense. Wersky said of Metcalf, quote, he didn't want to fight. The jury was seated this week under increased security at the courthouse, and a judge has set strict rules over the proceedings, including prohibiting attorneys from discussing the case publicly. The stabbing happened on a rainy morning in April of 2025. Witnesses told police the confrontation began when Anthony sat under a tent belonging to Metcalf's team. The teens went to different schools in Frisco. When Metcalf told Anthony that he needed to move, Anthony reached inside his bag and allegedly replied, "Touch me and see what happens," the report said. Robert Starr, a track coach at Memorial High School, where Metcalf was a student and athlete, explained to jurors that a tent at a track competition marks your spot and is similar to a team bench in other sports. Starr testified, "You just don't go into someone else's tent uninvited." In his opening remarks, defense attorney Mike Howard said it was Metcalf who made the first contact. A Colorado court reversed homicide convictions against two paramedics in the 2019 death of Elijah McClain, a black man who was pinned down by police and injected with a fatal dose of ketamine. McClain's final words were, "I can't breathe." The appeals court ordered new trials for Aurora Fire Rescue paramedics Jeremy Cooper and Peter Sikuchniak. McClain had been forcibly restrained and put in a neck hold by police, who stopped him in response to a suspicious person complaint as the massage therapist walked home from a convenience store in the Denver suburb in 2019. A two-year investigation into immigrants with fake identity documents led to federal officials detaining 48 workers at a South Carolina metal casting business and six people facing state charges, including the two top managers at the plant. Dozens of officials with federal and law enforcement agencies raided Bernstein von Seelen Precision Castings in Abbeville Wednesday. ICE officers took the workers into custody on alleged immigration violations, and the company's plant manager and human resources director were arrested on allegations that they knowingly hired immigrants in the U.S. illegally. The company's officials were indicted by a state grand jury, along with four other people accused of making and selling false U.S. and state identifications using information from identity thefts. We'll have more national news as we continue on the afternoon news service here on WDEV, but right now sports is next. It is 5:23.
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0: 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We'll start with the Red Sox baseball.
3: 2-2. Orioles at first and second. The pitch. Swinging a ground ball up the middle into center field, a base hit. Going to bring another run in. Foot first slide, and Kobe Mayo makes it 6-0 Orioles. Guess what? Another sweeper that's hit hard.
0: Well, that's, 6-0 on the way to 9-2 the final. The Red Sox got smoked at Fenway Park again. Worst home record in Major League Baseball. But the big question today was regarding Red Sox starter Brian Bayo, who, when he starts from the first inning, has been awful. However, when it's what they call a bullpen game and they bring in a reliever to work the first inning and then Bayo comes in, his numbers are sensational. And the track record has been fairly consistent on that throughout the course of the year. But with Bayo starting today, they did not go with a first inning pitcher, and Bayo right out of the gate gave up 6 runs in the first inning, and that was all Baltimore would need on their way to the victory. So the Orioles take 2 out of 3, and the Red Sox head out on the road to take on the New York Yankees for a 3-game series that starts tomorrow night. Trevor Rogers, who's just 3-6 for Baltimore, carried a no-hitter into the 5th inning and surrendered just 1 run while striking out 5. So, yes, Bayo is now 2-6 when starting, a 9.6 earned run average in 30 innings. When coming in as a reliever, 0.7 the ERA in 25 innings. So it's like night and day. But Red Sox manager Chad Tracy decided to see if he could get something different as a result. The Red Sox are 16-18 since Tracy replaced Alex Cora as manager. Tomorrow night, Sonny Gray will start for the Red Sox. Ryan Weathers will be the starter for the Yankees. Who won this afternoon? Taking a look at some other Major League Baseball. A lot of getaway games today. And the Yankees win 2-1 at Yankee Stadium over Cleveland. And the Phillies beat the Padres by a final of 6-4. In progress, Giants lead the Brewers 12-7 in the bottom of the ninth, but the Brewers have the bases loaded and nobody out in the bottom of the ninth, so don't close out on that one yet. The Brewers may put in a big rally. The Grand Slam would get them within 1. Tonight, Blue Jays at Braves, Royals at Twins, A's at Cubs, Pirates at Astros, and Dodgers at Diamondbacks. On the PGA Tour this afternoon, they're at the Memorial in Dublin, Ohio. And right now, atop the leaderboard there is J.J. Spahn. There's a 4-way tie atop the lead. Wyndham Clark, Ryan Gerrard, and British player Tommy Fleetwood are all done for the day at 5-under. Canadian Nick Taylor is among those one shot back. And Woodstock, Vermont's Keegan Bradley had a pretty good day. A 1-under-71 leaves him tied for 14th, 4 shots off the lead, heading into round 2 tomorrow. Also today, the Women's U.S. Open is going on at the Riviera Country Club in Southern California. And atop the leaderboard right there is from South Korea, Se-young Kim is at -4. And the Mexican player Gabby Lopez is at 3 under par with a couple of other players. And Nelly Korda, of course, is the most renowned player in the world on the women's golf scene. And where is she? She birdied an early hole, but otherwise not a good round for Korda. She's at 2 over at the end of the opening round today. In the National Hockey League, Game 2 of the Stanley Cup Finals is tonight in Raleigh, North Carolina. They'll drop the puck at 8. Vegas took Game 1 in this series, and the Knights are expected to have their full lineup this evening. Forwards Mitch Marner and Mark Stone did not take part in the team's morning skate, but Coach John Tortorella said they're going to be ready to go. Marner took a shot off the left knee in the final seconds of the Tuesday night game, and so he says that he should be ready to go, and Vegas will be ready to try and take a 2-0 lead in that series. The National Basketball Association has banned 2 people for life from its arenas. One of them was arrested shortly after running out on the court during Game 1 of the NBA Finals and appearing to take a selfie next to San Antonio star Victor Wembanyama. The incident occurred midway through the fourth quarter of last night's win by the Knicks over the Spurs. The NBA did not disclose what role the second banned person played in the incident. That person did not run out onto the court, but he has been banned as well. Serena Williams is going to make a return to professional tennis, and she's going to play doubles with Victoria Mboko, a 19-year-old Canadian ranked number 9. And she will play with the 44-year-old Serena Williams as wildcard entries at the Queen's Club event next week. Thunder Road tonight at the Nation's Side of Excitement, the opening Thursday night of the year. And then post time is set for 7 o'clock. And this weekend's NASCAR Cup Series race will roll off in Michigan. And that's sports.
2: With SRN News, I'm Ken Lormand in Washington. Former National Security Advisor John Bolton has agreed to plead guilty to a single count of retaining classified information under a deal with the Justice Department that could allow him to avoid prison time. Senate Republicans have cleared a first hurdle as they try to pass legislation to fund President Trump's immigration enforcement agencies. They rejected a Democrat effort to permanently block Mr. Trump from creating a nearly $1.8 billion settlement fund for victims of lawfare during the Biden administration. Republicans still face a gauntlet of Democratic amendments before the bill can advance. On Wall Street, mixed day, but a good day overall. Dow gained 875 points, S&P up 31. This is SRN News.
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0: 533, Wall Street rallied after falling oil prices and yields in the bond market eased the pressure on U.S. stocks. Banks, small companies, and other stocks that had earlier been left behind by the euphoria around artificial intelligence technology led the way. The S&P 500 up 0.4, 10th gain in the last 11 days, a day after dropping from its all-time high. The Dow Jones Industrial Average up 1.7% to a record, and the NASDAQ Composite fell 0.1%. Stocks got a lift from a 2.8% drop of the price of Brent crude oil to $95.03 a barrel. Elsewhere on the commodities market today, crude oil in the U.S. down $3.11 to $92.91 a barrel. Gold up $35 at $4,502 an ounce. And silver up 43 cents to finish at $74.13. Banks leading the market. Goldman Sachs up 5%. Fifth Third Bancorp up 4.7%. And U.S. Bancorp up 4.4%. Shares of Broadcom fell more than 12.5%, even though both profit and revenue for the chip company beat analysts' expectations. CEO Hock Tan said its AI semiconductor revenue more than doubled to $10.8 billion during the quarter, and he says demand is only getting bigger. Other AI winners gave back some of their big gains. Micron Technology fell 7.7%. CrowdStrike Holdings fell 3.8%, even though that cybersecurity company's profit and revenue beat analysts' expectations for the latest quarter. Outside of tech, PVH Company, the company behind the Calvin Klein and Tommy Hilfiger brands, fell 20%, even though it beat Wall Street's first quarter sales and profit targets. Also in business news, the Supreme Court sided with the Trump administration in upholding the power of federal regulators to enforce data privacy laws on telecommunications companies. An 8-to-1 decision preserved one of the FCC's key tools, though the companies also won a concession from the Trump administration that could shift the regulatory landscape. The appeal from telecom giants Verizon and AT&T challenged a combined $100 million in penalties imposed after the FCC determined the companies had failed to safeguard customer location data. The Supreme Court agreed, affirming the FCC's power to order fines when challenges are still available. The lone dissenter, Justice Clarence Thomas, said he would have given the two telecom companies a clearer path to recouping the fines they already paid. The manufacturer of a firefighting foam that contaminated the water supply in northeastern Wisconsin with PFAS chemicals for decades agreed to a $10 million settlement with the state. This comes as residents, communities, regulators, and environmental activists across the country are dealing with how to address contamination from PFAS, also known as forever chemicals. Democratic Governor Tony Evers hailed the settlement with Tyco Fire Products as a historic and important milestone in the fight for clean water. Philanthropist Melinda French Gates will expand her giving to improve women's health globally, AP writes, pledging another $215 million to support contraceptive access and maternal care, as well as initiatives aimed at middle-aged women, including further study of menopause. The new funding pushes French Gates' donations for women's health in the past 2 years to more than $600 million. Since 2024, when she stepped away from the Gates Foundation, which she founded with her now ex-husband Bill Gates and built into one of the world's largest private funders of health care, French Gates has owned her approach to supporting women. And American Airlines is temporarily suspending some of its routes this summer. American said it adjusted service for select routes in August and September. They cited elevated fuel costs and said these changes were in line with wider industry trends. They did not respond to requests for information about which flights would be suspended in August and September. Other outlets reported six routes would be affected, largely from Los Angeles, among other destinations in North America. 538 here on WDEV as we continue with more local and regional news coverage. on the Afternoon News Service. On Wednesday, Mill River Union High School in North Clarendon celebrated its class of 2026, marking the graduation of 56 seniors and the school's 50th anniversary. Valedictorian Wilder Brooks performed Pearl Jam's Far Behind on guitar. Honor speaker Casey Orsakowski encouraged classmates to seize the day. School board chair Carol Geary reminded students that the future is uncertain and full of possibilities, urging them to embrace life's surprises. Principal Sean Robinson highlighted the dedication and resilience of the class, and Superintendent Cheryl Gonzalez concluded the event by emphasizing that success is defined by character and personal growth. Campaign season is heating up in New York's 21st Congressional District, where Democrats are vying to fill the seat previously held by Republican Representative Elise Stefanik. The Democratic primary includes restaurant owner Stuart Amoriel and dairy farmer Blake Gendebian, who has secured several party endorsements. Amoriel, despite being viewed as the underdog, emphasizes his platform advocating for changes to immigration enforcement and increased housing availability in the district. He cites personal experiences as motivating factors, including the deportation of an employee through immigration enforcement. Amoriel aims to replace ICE with a new agency that fosters trust among immigrants and Americans. The Democratic primary is June 23rd. Early voting will begin June 13th. Average gasoline prices in Vermont down 8 cents a gallon from last week to $4.43 a gallon, up $1.36 from this time last year, according to AAA. Lowest price in the state this week, $4.06, and the highest was $4.69. Prices in general are lowest in Addison and Essex counties and highest in Orleans, Grand Isle, and Washington counties, according to AAA. The national average price of gas has fallen 18 cents a gallon in the last week at $4.24 a gallon. The average price of gas on June 1st, 2022 was $4.83 a gallon, 40 cents higher than today. The national average price of diesel fell 14 cents from a week ago to $5.39 a gallon. And dozens of residents and fellow physicians at UVM Medical Center staged a rally outside the hospital today to push for an improved contract with higher wages. About 400 of the doctors in training have been in contract negotiations with hospital management since January. Union members say many residents work up to 80 hours a week, often on 24-hour shifts, on wages that don't keep up with inflation. Union leaders say they need a better quality of life so they can maintain high-quality care. Other demands include stronger child care support, shift length caps, and meal and education stipends. 542 on WDEV FM and AM.
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0: International news as we continue. Israeli strikes in Gaza killed at least 10 Palestinians today, as much of the world's attention was focused on the fighting between Israel and Hezbollah in Lebanon. 9 people were killed in at least 4 separate strikes overnight in Gaza City, according to Shifa Hospital, which received the bodies. Another strike in Gaza this evening killed at least 1 person and wounded another, according to the Sarraya Field Hospital. Israel's military said the overnight strikes in northern Gaza killed 4 Hamas militants, which it described as senior members of an apparatus responsible for protecting Hamas leaders and providing them with intelligence assessments. The military said steps were taken before the strikes to mitigate the risk of harm to civilians, including the use of precise munitions and aerial surveillance. Hezbollah rejected the latest ceasefire agreement between Israel and the Lebanese government, and the militant group demanded to complete Israeli withdrawal from Lebanon as more fighting there hampered efforts to end the Iran war. The Hezbollah announcement came as Israeli strikes killed at least 4 people, according to local authorities. An Israeli soldier was also killed in combat in southern Lebanon. The leader of Hezbollah, Naim Qassem, in a written statement read on TV, called the negotiations absurd, humiliating, and insulting. He said the agreement's demand that Hezbollah fighters leave southern Lebanon under fire would mean surrender, defeat, and achieving the enemy's goals. Canadian Prime Minister Mark Carney warned today that foreign artificial intelligence platforms could be used against Canadians. Carney said the defining technology of our era is here, and he said Canada is too dependent on foreign suppliers. He made the remarks while unveiling his government's strategy on AI. Earlier this year at the World Economic Forum in Davos, Carney warned that global hegemons like the United States have used economic integration to bully smaller countries. He noted that most of the data used in AI goes across the border. As with other forms of economic integration like supply chains, Carney said AI could be weaponized against Canadians. Slovenia's parliament gave approval for the new government of Prime Minister Janez Janša, marking a turn to the right for the small European Union country. Lawmakers backed the new government in a 49-30 vote. After parliamentary elections held in March produced no clear winner, former Liberal Prime Minister Robert Golob's Freedom Movement won the most votes, but he was unable to muster a parliamentary majority. Janša was appointed as a prime minister last month, and his populist Slovenian Democratic Party formed a coalition government with other right-leaning groups in parliament. The new government also has the backing of a non-establishment Truth Party that first emerged as an anti-vaccination movement during the COVID pandemic. In Mali, the military government has banned the sales and use of large motorcycles outside major urban areas and established military zones that are off-limits to civilians in an attempt to reduce attacks by militant groups. The ban, announced on national television Wednesday, affects motorcycles with engine displacements of 125 cubic centimeters and higher. Motorcycles are the primary means of transportation in rural parts of Mali, and they're used by rural residents and armed groups. Militants often crisscross the large landscapes of the terrain on motorcycles to launch attacks and then withdraw. And the European Union will look for new ways to speed up the membership process for 6 candidate countries from the Western Balkans at an upcoming summit. The countries are Albania, Bosnia-Herzegovina, Kosovo, North Macedonia, Serbia, and Montenegro. AP writes, those countries have been seeking to join the bloc for years, but are yet to complete the merit-based process. The EU has recently sought to encourage reform in the candidate nations, fearing the growing influence of Russia and China. Taking a look at your forecast, 548 here on WDEV, and temperatures around the region are coming off the high points of the day. 86 right now in Burlington is the warmest spot, and 79 in Newport and in Bennington are the coolest. It is 81 in Lindenville at the Berlin Airport and in Rutland, 84 in Highgate and Springfield, and outside the Radio Vermont studios, 82 degrees. Your forecast for tonight, partly cloudy, low in the upper 50s. Friday, mostly sunny and a high near 87. Tomorrow night, mostly cloudy. Overnight, a chance of showers, a low near 60. Saturday, showers mainly in the afternoon, high in the mid-80s. Showers Saturday night, low in the upper 50s. Showers with a thunderstorm possible in the afternoon Sunday, highs in the mid-70s. For Sunday night, a chance of early evening showers and thunderstorms and a low near 50. And then Monday and Tuesday, sunny. Monday's high 78, Tuesday 85. Wednesday and Thursday, mostly sunny is the forecast, and both days the high will be around 87 degrees. Radio Vermont time is 5:49. We'll check traffic after this.
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1: At 5:50, taking a look at the roads right now around the area. We'll start from the northern border in Highgate, Interstate 89 through Franklin County into the safety corridor. Everything appears to be moving along well there. There is a hazard reported on the road as on the bridge that crosses the Winooski River for southbound travelers on I-89 right now. But everything proceeding through that area without any major issues. And into central Vermont, nothing unusual to report through Waterbury, Montpelier, and down past Randolph and into White River Junction. And let's see, there's a little bit of traffic-related slowness on Route 30 between Sudbury and Hubbardton. Paving is going on from 6 a.m. to 7 p.m. along Route 30, and so that's probably what's causing some minor delays there. All else appears to be moving along without major incident at this time. We continue with national news. Students, immigrant rights advocates, and Austin Community College have asked the 5th U.S. Circuit Court of Appeals to let them defend the Texas Dream Act that has helped thousands of immigrant students lacking permanent legal status afford college. The law allowed students who attended and graduated from high school in Texas to pay in-state tuition, even though they did not have legal immigration status. A federal judge blocked the law a year ago after the Trump administration sued the state, and Texas Attorney General Ken Paxton agreed not to defend it. Now a group called Students for Affordable Tuition wants a chance to defend the law. Paxton's office and Justice Department lawyers say the case shouldn't be reopened because the Texas law conflicts with federal immigration law. One of the three remaining criminal cases stemming from efforts by President Donald Trump's supporters to overturn the 2020 election results appears headed back to a grand jury in Arizona. The case began in 2024 when an indictment sought by Arizona's Democratic Attorney General charged 18 Republicans with forgery, fraud, and conspiracy, accusing them of trying to undo former President Joe Biden's victory in the state by about 10,450 votes. In the decision released today, the Arizona Supreme Court rejected the Attorney General Chris Mays' request to avoid sending the case back to the grand jury. Mays had hoped to continue pushing forward through the courts without having to start over at the grand jury level. An appeal sent the case to the state's highest court after defense attorneys argued successfully that the original grand jury had not been shown the relevant parts of a law that governs how presidential contests are certified. President Trump is again seeking to boost the struggling U.S. coal industry, announcing a plan today to spend about $700 million to support coal-fired power plants and coal exports. Trump said the administration will use authority under a Cold War-era national defense law to support 13 coal plants and help build coal plants in Alaska and West Virginia. They would be the first new U.S. coal plants since 2013. And days after the state's primary, California voters are in a familiar position, waiting to find out the results of their election. There were some high-profile races for governor and Los Angeles mayor. The state routinely takes days or even weeks to fully tally races. Trump announced that his Department of Justice was investigating the count. The president posted on social media why the vote counting delay. He suggested the state's Democrats were cheating, so two candidates he favors would be bumped from the top two slots and therefore ineligible for the November general election. Trump told reporters during an Oval Office gathering Thursday, "You see what's happening in California. They're rigging the election." Trump's posts prompted a response from Democratic Governor Gavin Newsom, whose press office posted a clip of a CNN video explaining how the nation's most populous state prioritizes accuracy and accessibility over speed, drawing out the count. Newsom's office posted, "For the record, we wish the votes were counted faster, too."

0: from national news to local news to take us to the top of the hour here on WDEV. It is 5:55. Pollen levels in Vermont are reportedly higher this year, with the pollen season starting later than usual. Allergists say while the last two seasons were challenging, this year's counts are particularly elevated. Dr. Mark Lazarevich, an allergist in South Burlington, tells Channel 3 News that tree pollen's the primary issue, and grass pollen is expected to rise in the coming weeks. Experts recommend consulting medical professionals for persistent allergy issues. More than 50 residents in Vergennes expressed concerns at an informational meeting about a proposed battery energy storage project by Lightshift Energy intended to be placed on Panton Road. City officials claim the facility could improve Vermont's electric grid, providing, they say, reduced long-term energy costs and less reliance on hydrocarbon fuels. Residents voiced specific worries about noise, safety, and the choice of location. Fire Chief David DiBiase said there are no safety objections from the fire department, despite the fact that there have been about 35 documented large-scale battery energy storage system fire incidents in the U.S. and over 90 globally between 2012 and 2026. Lightshift representatives indicated they would integrate community feedback into the project's next phase, which includes submitting a Certificate of Public Good to the Public Utilities Commission. A Pennsylvania man was arrested at the Highgate border crossing Wednesday while trying to flee to Canada to avoid prosecution. Authorities say 45-year-old Jacob Bertner was wanted on a warrant from West Virginia for financial exploitation of an elderly adult. The Franklin County Sheriff say Bertner was detained at the Welcome Center off I-89 in Highgate by U.S. Customs and Border Protection. Officials say they believe he planned to harm his 5- and 8-year-old daughters who were with him. The children were taken to a hospital for evaluation. Bertner is awaiting extradition to West Virginia. A fire destroyed a Bradford home around 6:15 last night. The Bradford Fire Department says the blaze affected a one-story home on Branch Road and spread to nearly 1 acre of surrounding woods. Fire crews from multiple departments were dispatched. There were no reports of injuries, and the cause of that fire is under investigation. A former Lamoille County Sheriff's deputy is facing criminal charges after his actions disrupted a murder trial. Prosecutors say Christopher Turner inappropriately questioned defendant Seth Brunel during transport to court last year. This led to Brunel pleading guilty to a lesser charge and getting probation instead of facing the original murder charges. A grand jury has indicted Turner for obstruction of justice and false swearing. The legal proceedings around those charges continue. And the Vermont Department of Forest, Parks, and Recreation is seeking more flexibility in setting fees for state park access. Fees currently vary based on location, size, and type of camping, but officials would like to implement a dynamic pricing model that could adjust fees based on factors like park popularity and date. Vermont Natural Resources Secretary Julie Moore emphasized the need to balance cost recovery with accessibility for all visitors, noting the success of the Parks Forever initiative, which gave out free park access to recipients of Three Squares benefits and resulted in an additional 30,000 visits last year. No specific fee increases are proposed at this time. Well, the Red Sox lost 9-2 today to Baltimore. Coming up tomorrow, Red Sox in New York for a 3-game series with the Yankees. And then after the Red Sox game tomorrow night, we'll bring you in progress game 2 of the NBA Finals between the Knicks and the Spurs. 83 degrees and sunny outside the Radio Vermont studios. I'm Lee Cattell. Thank you for joining me on the afternoon news service.
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2: The Vermont Army National Guard has enriched my life.

0: with SRN News. I'm Ken Lormond in Washington. Former National Security Advisor John Bolton has agreed to plead guilty to a single count of retaining classified information under a deal with the Justice Department that could allow him to avoid prison time. Senate Republicans have cleared a first hurdle as they try to pass legislation to fund President Trump's immigration enforcement agencies. They rejected a Democrat effort to permanently block Mr. Trump from creating a nearly $1.8 billion settlement fund for victims of lawfare during the Biden administration. Republicans still face a gauntlet of Democratic amendments before the bill can advance. On Wall Street, mixed day, but a good day overall. Dow gained 875 points, S&P up 31. This is SRN News.
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17: 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I'm your host on Thursdays. As you know, at this point, it's been almost a year and a half. It's hard for me to actually believe that. And hopefully you're either happy about it or you're going, oh, it's been a year and a half. God, get him off the air. Either way, I welcome your calls at 244-1777 for each and every guest that I've got. They're here to help us all learn more about either themselves or the issue they're working on. And I really value the range of folks that reach out to call in and have these conversations. Before I get to my first guest and talk about the two different sets of guests I'm going to have, I just want to touch on a few things that have happened in the last week. And there's always more that can be talked about, but I was really sad to hear, and it actually didn't happen the last week. It happened a couple weeks ago, but I found out this week that Jason Barney passed away. He was a representative back in the late 90s with me. He came in just out of high school, and we had a lot of differences on views on different issues back in the day. He went and studied and became a history professor, teacher, I should say, and an author, and wrote quite a few different books. One literally, unfortunately, came out days after he passed. The new book is Grand Hotels and Resorts of Northern Vermont. And Jason was just an incredibly in-depth, personable, kind human being who really, I think, I would have loved to have had him as a teacher. So I was just really sad to hear his passing. Celebration of Life is on the 29th at the Highgate Manor, which is actually the building on the cover of that book, and so up in Highgate. It's from 3 to 6, and remarks will be led by Carolyn Bright at 4 o'clock. So it's a celebration of life on the afternoon of the 29th from 3 to 6 at the Highgate Manor. Tonight, if you've got time and energy for a big celebration, 6 o'clock, the town of Richmond will be hosting a big parade and community celebration honoring our local Olympians, Ryan Cochran Siegel, Ben Ogden, Julia Kern, and Paula Moulton. The parade kicks off at Lemroy Court, heads down Route 2 and Bridge Street, and wraps up at Volunteers Green for live music, food, and athlete autographs. The roads are going to close at 5:45, so get there a little early. And come out and have a good time, and let's be proud of Vermont and the great folks that have come from Vermont to represent the United States at the Olympics and do very well at those Olympics. Reminder, the legislative session is still going. I always remember this time of year when I was a legislator. Some years we were out, some years we were not. Everybody wants to be out of there. Most Vermonters want people out of there. But there's some big, big issues still on the table. So just want to remind you that you can call in to call your legislator at 828-2228 if you want to call the Sergeant Arms office with your thoughts on any of the issues you're reading about in the news. Candidates are filing their ballot, their petitions to be on the ballot. They're due on the 28th of May. You can find out more information on the Secretary of State's website. Just learned yesterday, for instance, Rebecca Holcomb is not running for re-election in Norwich. So, there are a lot of people that have been running for a while and collecting signatures. We're still learning that some people are deciding not to run here at the home stretch. So if you're thinking about running, you still have another week or so, or actually a week, to get those signatures collected from your neighbors and put together the idea of serving and serving your neighbors in the state legislature or statewide even. The last Stephen Colbert Report show is tonight, 11:35 on CBS. It is bound to be packed with all kinds of different celebrities. And I know, again, there's various viewpoints on the late night shows, but hopefully, no matter what viewpoint you have, you can laugh at some of that stuff. It is, we got to laugh at ourselves as well as laugh, hopefully, in a respectful way at our differences. And then the last, I'm going to end where I started with the passing of another person who I had tremendous respect for. He actually was a representative back where I grew up in Brookline, Massachusetts. Barney Frank, first openly gay congressman in the country, was just a force to be reckoned with on a wide range of issues. And I just want to mention, rest in peace, Jason Barney and Barney Frank, two really, really good people. With that, I'm going to briefly just mention the second hour guests. So if you're not able to stick around this first hour, which I hope you will, you can always come back for the second hour or stay for both. Michael Caine, he's the founder of American Civics Snapshots, will join me, as well as Harwood Union educator Matt Henschen, who is a civics teacher at Harwood Union. And we're going to be talking a bit about discourse and the division and tribalism that's happening, and how do we have conversations, and Matt being a teacher, how do we help our young people see that we can have the kinds of conversations we Vermonters have had for a long, long time, where we have differences of opinion but can be respectful, chat about those things, and then get along just fine at the baseball game or the bonfire or the racetrack or the, you know, ultimate frisbee tournament, whatever it is, that we're still neighbors and humans. So we'll have a conversation about that in this really challenging, divisive time. And in the first hour, I feel very fortunate to have Ryan McLaren. He's running for governor. Lieutenant Governor. Ryan, I just changed what you're running for. Ryan's running for Lieutenant Governor. He is running the Democratic primary. The other candidates are Molly Gray and Esther Charleston. And he is a lifelong Vermonter. He's spent over a decade in public service. We'll get into some of those details during the show. He's also had a life-altering experience with a major ski accident. We'll talk about that. And I just also, before we start, want to be fully transparent. I did early on endorse Ryan McLaren, and so I want to be clear about that. However, my goal in the show is to offer you, our listeners, exposure to the candidates and issues, whether I agree or not with their work. And I want to make sure you remember you can call in, agree or disagree with Ryan, do it respectfully, ask your questions, because these are the opportunities for you to ask these candidates whatever's on your mind, whatever the topic that matters to you or topics that matter to you are, and it gives the candidates an opportunity to have an audience across a range of viewpoints, which I know the DEV listenership really does have that full range. So with that, I'd like to welcome Ryan into the studio. Welcome, Ryan.
18: David, thank you so much.
17: Yeah,
18: it's great
17: bet.
18: To be here.
17: Absolutely. So let's start just with the human side.
18: Yeah.
17: You know, I said in the opening, you grew up lifelong in Vermont. Tell us a little bit about that and how you came to be the man sitting across the way from here.
18: Yeah, I mean, so much of what I talk about on the campaign trail is about my parents. Like, I'm here because of them, and they both grew up in the Northeast Kingdom. My mom's from one of 14 children on a French-Canadian farm family in Concord, and they moved to St. Jay when she was a kid. And my dad grew up in Barnet, and neither of them really had the opportunity to go to college. They're two of the smartest people I know, but they were determined that we would. And so they moved our family. They moved to Essex Junction for jobs, for opportunity, when they graduated from high school, and were determined to raise their family and send us off to college. So I grew up in a 900 square foot house in Essex Junction that my parents still live in.
17: Yeah.
18: You know, one bathroom, three kids, and we made it work. We made it work. And it was what so much of my motivation is just a sense of gratitude for how I was raised and how the life I have today, that it was only possible because my parents worked their butts off, but we had a ton of help, and that includes, like, social help. Like, we grew up on Dr. Dinosaur, so our family didn't go bankrupt if I got sick or broke an arm, and we had WIC and food assistance when we needed it, and so the community was invested in my family and in my success. I went to an amazing public school. That was half the reason they chose Essex Junction, because it's one of the best public school systems in the country, and you know, grew up playing sports and Little League and football with Essex Chargers and around other families and in a community that supported what we needed as a family. If I needed a ride to practice, it was there. If we needed food on the table, it was there. If we needed to go see a doctor, we could. And I feel a real sense of gratitude for that. Like, it's Vermont's a special place, and my life wouldn't be possible without that investment. What's motivating me now is, like, that feels almost impossible for a kid like me growing up today.
17: I was about to ask that, sort of, how is it different today from what you know from
18: the state versus that? It's way too expensive. My family couldn't afford to buy a house in Essex Junction today. Where they could afford to buy a house working blue-collar jobs, would there be a public school nearby that they could send their kids to and have confidence in? Would there be a hospital there to take care of us when we got sick? Would there be jobs or opportunity? And all that's in question. Like, my life was never guaranteed, but it was possible. And I feel a real sense of urgency that I'm not the last generation of kid from a working class background that can make a life here in Vermont. And it feels like it's time to step up and change some things to make it possible, because it really is not. And that's a tragedy for me.
17: Yeah. Yeah. We're going to get into a little bit more about you, but also what are some of those things that need to change to make that possible?
18: Yeah, I don't mean to dive right into the politics.
17: Well, no, that's what we did. We need to run in for office.
18: Yeah.
17: I was going to take us there for sure, so yeah. Not a problem. But we also are at our first break. So it's always the first one's a little short just because of my own opening as well. But we're going to get back into it with Ryan in just a few moments. Folks out there, remember the call-in number is 244-1777. You may be talking with the next Lieutenant Governor of Vermont. And we'll get into that after this break. 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
17: Welcome back to Vermont Viewpoint here on WDEV in Waterbury. So glad you can join me and my guest, Ryan McLaren. He's running for Lieutenant Governor in the Democratic primary in Vermont. Be filing his petitions, if he hasn't already, by May 28th, as will all the House and Senate candidates and statewide candidates. May 28th is the due date for those signatures. If you're thinking of running, time to get off the couch and get out there and get those signatures. In any case, Ryan's in the studio with me here, and the next thing I was going to go into a little bit was why or where or how, from the upbringing you just heard and doing his thing, going to a good high school in Essex after, with great parents, what intrigued him to get involved in the sort of political sphere or public service sphere, and maybe go into a little bit of the work that you did, if you don't mind.
18: Yeah, of course. I spent the last 10 years of my life as a senior advisor and campaign manager for Senator Peter Welch here in Vermont. And that job was just to go around Vermont and talk to Vermonters, make sure we knew what was going on in their lives, and that Vermonters could see a piece of their life in the work that Peter is doing down in Washington. And it's a tremendous job, tremendous opportunity, and I loved it because it was a version of campaigning. You get to go around and talk to Vermonters. And then before that, I worked for Governor Shumlin in a couple different capacities, and along the way have always been campaigning side by side with people like you and other Democrats and progressives across Vermont, trying to make this place better. And honestly, my sense of service started with my dad. Like, my dad worked blue collar jobs, bounced around to piece it together for my whole life. But he always coached my little league team. He always volunteered with whatever me and my siblings were doing. And he made the time for that. And when we went off to college, he was at every single game that me and my brother and my sister participated in as athletes. And, you know, if you work a wage job, that takes some work. It takes some work to make ends meet. It takes some work to schedule. It takes some work to just make it happen. And he was so committed, not just to me, but to, like, the kids in our community, to building a life and a community around those kids, and give them opportunities, that, like, that felt like service to me all the time. It still does. Like, everyone serves on a school board, everyone that's on a select board, everyone that's coaching a little league team, like, that is leadership, that is service. And, you know, I was motivated to get into politics because of a sense, I think, that we people like my family weren't really represented in those conversations. You know, it was for someone else, some elite class of people. And I just thought that was BS. That's BS. Like, my parents are as smart as anybody. The people I grew up around, my grandparents, are as smart as anybody, whether they're, you know, on a farm tilling the soil, or they're an accountant in some small town in Vermont. Like, no, they're just as good, just as capable. And the goal of our politics should be to not to make people make politics their lives, but to connect their politics to regular people. And that's been my motivation, where it's like, oh, like, how does this land for people that don't have the time, inclination, energy, or money to make politics their hobby, basically, to be paying attention all the time? Will they feel it in their lives? And that's what matters most to me. So I really saw that at home with my parents, because, like, you know, whatever, people understand the value of the Little League coach.
17: So I'm going to interrupt you because we do have a caller on the line, and Sean has called in. Sean, are you there?
0: Yeah, I'm here.
17: Good to have you back.
0: Good to talk to you again. Since you have a Dave's endorsement, I imagine I'm going to see your name on the ballot in November. And alongside your name, I'm going to see Prop 4.
18: Yes.
0: On or not. And I have a pretty cynical view of this proposition. I see it as...
18: Why is that?
0: You know, the state shall not deny equal treatment under the law based on your race, yada, yada. But then the last sentence says, to me, unless you're white.
17: Can you read the sentence? I'm not... What's the last sentence? Just for our other listeners who may not be familiar.
0: Nothing. I suppose I could just read the whole darn thing. The state shall not deny equal treatment under the law on account of a person's race, ethnicity, sex, religion, disability, sexual orientation, gender identity, gender expression, or national origin, period. But nothing in this article shall be interpreted or applied to prevent the adoption or implementation of measures intended to provide equality of treatment and opportunity for members of groups that have historically been subject to discrimination. And the only people that haven't been subject to discrimination are white males. So
18: I couldn't disagree with you more. Like, so, honestly, is like, a, okay, I'm a paralyzed person. I'm sorry. I'm talking too loudly. You know, I was paralyzed in a skiing accident. I use a wheelchair and crutches to get around. And, like, that's like saying the fact that we provide disabled parking in a parking lot is discriminatory against non-disabled people. And that's just not true. Like, it's an acknowledgement of the world we live in that we are trying to treat people equally, that we are created equal by God or whatever divine creature you believe in. And this is just an affirmation of that belief. It's written in our Declaration of Independence, and that we all have unalienable rights. And so the idea that we wouldn't want to codify that in our own Constitution and be proud of it is just crazy to me. It's not about you. It really isn't. It's about all of us. It's about what we can do for each other. And so couldn't be a stronger supporter of Prop 4. We've seen already in the last few years how important it is for Vermont to step up and make a stand on our own values, as even if those are written into the Constitution and the Declaration of Independence, they're being attacked. Our rights are being attacked left and right.
17: But let me follow up on his point, I think, which is more the idea that there are a lot of working class white men,
18: yeah,
17: who are, I think, understandably frustrated and angry because the economy is not working for that group of folks the way the memory has it having been,
18: yeah,
17: back in time.
18: That's fair.
17: And I think, in fact, Bernie and Trump have a very similar statements that I don't know that I agree with, that they both have the same core value about it, but they have the same statement that the system is really against working class people, period.
18: Yeah.
17: And there's a lot of folks whose definition was being the head of household male breadwinner.
18: Yep.
17: And of course, if we go back in history to the 50s, which is a lot of times when we sort of view America as being great, mm-hmm, there's a lot of asterisks on that, mm-hmm, whether it's redlining, whether it's who was it great for, et cetera.
18: Yeah.
17: But that's that picture of if you work hard, and this is a little bit about what you were talking about.
18: Yeah.
17: Your parents worked hard. They were able to move up a little bit, get to a better education system. They could scratch it out and then get the kids to college. A lot of people out there don't feel that's possible. And you reflected on that,
18: yeah,
17: in your beginning. So can you talk a little more about that? Like what?
18: Yeah, of course.
17: That economic disparity, and what can the state do about it?
18: Right. Well, the problem diagnosis is like spot on. Working people can't get ahead. There's never been a greater gap in wealth. Wealth, yeah, gap in this country, even back to robber baron ages. The question is, how do you ascribe blame for that? And what Trump does, and what I think some of the sentiment in the call is, like, we're going to point at minorities, people in our, find other people in our community to divide from ourselves and blame them. We're going to like punch down, essentially, because we need someone to become a scapegoat. When reality, like, there's six people in this country that are collecting billions and billions of dollars of our wealth, that are extracting money from rural communities, whether you're white, black, Hispanic, whatever, and like trying intentionally to pit us against each other. So is the solution to affirm working class solidarity across races? Or is it to divide us amongst race, ethnicity, you know, sexual orientation, disability status, to protect one class? And my answer, and I think what Prop 4 is trying to do, is to affirm the sense that we're all in this together, that like we as regular working people can all get ahead when we all get ahead, but we have to stick together. Otherwise, we're going to die alone.
17: Mm-hmm. Thank you, Sean, for the question.
18: Yeah, thank you, Sean.
17: I think that went into a deeper conversation about that broader topic, which is pretty important. And you actually, we'll get started on it, but then we'll have to go to the news break and we'll come back to it again. But you recently put out a proposal called the YIMBY tax credit. YIMBY is a play on words from NIMBY. NIMBY is not in my backyard, when people try to stop things from happening in their backyard, whether it's affordable housing or a business or whatever. And YIMBY is yes in my backyard. Mm-hmm. Can you start to define what is this YIMBY credit? What are you doing there?
18: In short, it provides tax relief, immediate tax relief to communities that permit housing. So it's a way of connecting the two things that for years, frankly, we have been saying we want in Vermont: lower taxes and more homes, but doing virtually nothing to provide systemically. And so this is a way of connecting the two. This year, for example, the Montpelier is planning to spend $105 million artificially buying down our property taxes. It's the fourth year in a row. It will add up to $280 million over 4 years, putting a Band-Aid over what has basically become a gushing wound of property tax growth. And we aren't fundamentally changing the cost drivers in the system, and we aren't fundamentally growing the pie to help us solve the problem. And so we have to do both of those things, and the YIMBY plan addresses both of those things.
17: I appreciate that. We're going to get back into the details on that in just a moment. 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We'll be back after this news break.
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17: Welcome back. That's nice. All right, welcome back to Vermont Viewpoint here on WDEV in Waterbury. The phone number, as Sean well knows, is 244-1777, and I really appreciate him calling in quite regularly because it's good for us to get different perspectives and then hear the answers from our guests. So thank you, Sean. And others, please feel free to call in, 244-1777. We were just talking with Ryan, who's running for lieutenant governor in the Democratic primary. Thank you for being here, by the way.
18: Yeah, again. Of course.
17: We were talking about the tax credit that if a town puts in a 10-unit or approves a 10-unit development, they would get $25,000 tax credit. Is that towards the the cost of the town's education fund obligation.
18: Exactly.
17: So taxpayers,
18: yes,
17: in that town.
18: Everyone in the taxpayer in the town, in the community,
17: yep,
18: would see the relief. So the idea is wanted in.
17: They wouldn't all get 25 grand. It would be
18: no, but it would be spread across,
17: right,
18: and in small communities in particular, it can make a real big impact with just a handful of units.
17: Sure.
18: On what their education fund obligation would be. And this is money we're spending already, except we're getting nothing for it. We're not tying it to an outcome. We're just saying
17: it's a one-time
18: tax.
17: It's
18: a one-time, and over the 4 years we've been doing this, the problem's only gotten worse. It's only getting worse. And so we have to do something to stop the exponential increases in property taxes across Vermont. And the way we do that is by building more homes. And so this finally ties those two things together. So if you're in a community that says yes to housing, you get $25,000 of property tax relief per unit. And it's a way of hanging a carrot out in front of everyone. If you're just a taxpayer in the community, it incentivizes you to say, yes, I want that
17: to the planning
18: duplex
17: commission
18: down
17: the
18: road. The yeah,
17: board,
18: or at least
17: or
18: not hold it up.
17: Yep.
18: If you are a municipality, it's a way of saying, okay, everyone in this community is struggling to pay their property taxes. Like, how do we help solve it? Like, we have some agency now. We can start saying yes and permitting more housing in our community to help everyone lower their property taxes. And then if you are someone looking for a home or a place to rent, like, we need more. Everyone knows that. And so it's a win-win-win. And it solves the structural deficit that is ballooning in our education fund, which is we can't raise enough money to pay for it.
17: So from that, let's go to education. Act 73,
18: yeah,
17: and now 955.
18: Mm-hmm.
17: The governor has said it's the only way to save money is to consolidate. That's what he believes. He
18: mm-hmm.
17: has put a stake in the ground on that.
18: Mm-hmm.
17: He's going to, as he has said, keep the legislature longer. I think the other day he said in his press conference, look, I'm year round. Doesn't bother me. I'm happy to have you all here. Now, I do want to remind folks, 1 week of the legislature in session is over $300,000 of taxpayer money.
18: Mm-hmm.
17: So 3 weeks is pretty close to $1 million.
18: Mm-hmm.
17: So there is a cost to taxpayers as well. Yeah, I've got lots of opinions on what's going on there. But what's your thought about forced consolidation or, encouraged mergers, the seesaws, which is the collective cooperative education service areas?
18: Yeah.
17: What's your take on some of that stuff if you are going to have to cast a tie-breaking vote?
18: Yeah. Know? Well, it would certainly depend on the details. Devil's
17: sure.
18: always in the details. But I think just as a baseline, the status quo is schools are closing right now. Our communities are shrinking. There are fewer kids in the schools, and as a result, they are collapsing. The system is collapsing under the weight of rural decline, essentially economic decline. And so, my goal is to fill our schools with kids. Vermont's the third most expensive state in the country to raise a kid. It costs almost $40,000 a year on average. And so the long-term solution is that if we want communities to thrive, if we want places like Barnett, where my grandparents lived their entire lives, to be vibrant and thriving, we need to fill those schools with kids. And so the question is, how do you get there? And the YIMBY tax plan is step one for me. Like, we need to encourage more homes and give people property tax relief in the interim, because it takes time to get people to move here, to lower costs, to build housing. At the same time, we have to focus intently, I think, in this conversation on educational outcomes for kids. We need to be when I was growing up in Essex Junction, my parents moved to that district because it was the best school system in the country practically. And we've lost the sense that we're getting what we're paying for in our education system. And that's no one's fault. Everyone in the system is working their butts off. Like, the most important thing for student learning is a highly paid, well-qualified teacher and time in a classroom with that teacher. So that's what we have to orient around. But there are hard conversations that maybe will save us money, maybe won't. but definitely can improve educational outcomes in special ed and in transportation costs and in food service. Like, those are, there is broad agreement that we have to start cooperating and coordinating across municipalities in a bigger way on all those things, and we'll get better outcomes.
17: So I'm going to circle back to my question.
18: Yeah.
17: Right now,
18: yeah,
17: in the legislature,
18: yeah,
17: to get out of there, they're going to have to pass something, and the governor's going to have to accept,
18: yeah,
17: it or not, veto it. Then they have nothing. What, you know, with the options that are on the table today, because also YIMBY, I don't think, is on the table today. This is an idea you'd want to see come up as lieutenant governor.
18: It should be on the table today.
17: Well, maybe. Well, I don't know if you got to campaign more, or you got to get to Montpelier more and get them to throw a new idea on the table. But right now,
18: yeah,
17: this is kind of the moment.
18: Yeah.
17: Forced consolidation, and we did some forms of that with Act 46 a number of years ago, which
18: we didn't force anyone to consolidate, though. We paid them to consolidate. This happened in Essex Junction, where,
17: right,
18: I went to school. Like, our district was Westford, Essex Town, Essex Junction, Union 46 for our high school, and the Tech Center, and they're all different boards.
17: I mean, Act 46 said, if you don't do it, we're going to do it to you. So there was some elements of force. But regardless of the details of what Act 46 was, today...
18: But we got paid to... Our community, mm-hmm, got paid in property tax relief,
17: right,
18: to consolidate. It is... We saved money as a community, because we are now one unified district that is doing curriculum, that is doing special ed across the board, that doesn't,
17: right,
18: have two superintendents. And so that worked. It worked. It might not
17: so
18: have saved money.
17: So do you support
18: money.
17: That statewide?
18: We should do a version. We have to do a version of that to improve educational outcomes. We have to. And exactly what the, like, how to do it is up for debate. But there's a version of that that, like, needs to happen in districts all over Vermont. And, like, what's important is the type of coordination and that we're talking about is no one's preventing anyone from doing it right now. No one is preventing it. It's not happening because there is structural resistance.
17: And it is happening. Some schools have been closed. So.
18: Some schools have been closed. That's what I mean. Like, I want to keep the school – and I think it's important to separate – education governance and delivery from the physical plant. Those are two different things, because we consolidated in Essex, Westford into one school district. We have not closed a single school. Educational outcomes are good. We need more kids in the schools. But we were able, because we merged, we were able to take what was an elementary school with declining enrollment in it and turn that into a place where kids in our district with special needs and, like, real behavioral and mental health challenges can go and get the services they need in our community instead of sending them and paying a lot more money to do some outside placement.
17: Well, and that's a lot of what Jamie Canarney talked about when he was on the show, because he's a more rural district.
18: I
17: think there's a lot of folks who look at Chittenden County, what you're talking about, where you've got density and you've got numbers. But they, through cooperative work in their supervisory union, have reduced their special ed costs by collaborating across a larger area, which is sort of the seesaws area, the cooperative education service areas, which is not forced administrative consolidation. Because even if you got rid of 40 superintendents, you're talking about $8 to $10 million. The governor said $180 million. I don't know where the other 170 come from.
18: Yeah.
17: So
18: we have to do that. We have to do that.
17: Have to do
18: across
17: which?
18: The state.
17: The seesaws?
18: Yes.
17: Or the okay. So
18: yes.
17: That's more the House version, because most of what I've heard you say, or House and Senate version, I've mostly heard you saying almost more of the governor's version. So I was trying
18: that,
17: to understand
18: honestly,
17: what you're
18: it's semantics. It's semantics. Like, we're gonna get to a point where we're cooperating and coordinating, and we have to do it. And we have to do it now. Like, what is unacceptable to me is the status quo. And, like, what we can't do is punt.
17: Right. But if the House passes its bill, the governor says he'll veto it.
18: Yeah.
17: Even though that's a form of what you're talking about.
18: It's a light form. Mm-hmm. It is a way of saying, please do this. And
17: the seesaw,
18: they could be doing it.
17: I think the seesaw part is not a choice.
18: There's a timeline. and a endpoint.
17: The seesaws is defining district areas where they work together to collaborate services.
18: The outcome of that is not clear to me, actually.
17: Okay.
18: You define the district areas and say, please solve this problem.
17: I think they talk about different things like special ed, like maintenance and business management offices and things like that. But we've probably been on that for long enough.
18: Yeah.
17: But I did want to push you a little bit because it wasn't totally clear. And I think folks want to know where people stand on this.
18: What people need is action, is like something to happen. And so much of what's motivating me right now is the sense I think that people feel coming from Montpelier that there's time to sit and think about it, to wait. And like for people like my parents who are still in the same 900 square foot house in Essex Junction, you know, there is a real cost to doing nothing. My dad can't retire because they can't pay their property taxes. They have to pay their property. They can pay them, but they have to pay them.
17: Right.
18: And like this is a solution. This is a problem that is like crushing people right now. And Montpelier has to move with a sense of urgency, both to grow Grandless values, to build homes, to make life cheaper for people here. That will like all of these things fit together, but we have to move. And what will fail is if Democrats give people the sense that we're just going to punt for a few more years. That's exactly why we have to do the YIMBY thing now. We've done this 4 years, and we've gotten nothing for $280 million we've spent buying down property taxes. Those are punts. Every one of those is a punt.
17: Which were proposed by the governor, by the way, not just the Democrats are passing.
18: Yeah, I know.
17: But
18: you know, it's a failure of leadership in Montpelier to solve the fundamental the structural problems, because for political expedience, it's easier, frankly, to say we're just going to lower your property taxes by 6% year over year and rob the general fund. But there's a cost to that. Like, what that means is we are arguing over $750,000 that could go to CCV for their free degree promise. That's all it takes to guarantee every single Vermont high school graduate a free associate's degree at CCV. $750,000. And we have to fight for that money because $100 million is being robbed from the general fund and being dumped into the education fund, and we're getting nothing from it except artificial property tax relief.
17: Tax relief with delayed expenses.
18: And we're coming back next year. It's going to happen again next year.
17: We're going to take another quick break before our last segment. You're listening to Vermont Viewpoint here on WDEV in Waterbury. I'm David Zuckerman. You can call in at 244-1777 and ask Ryan a question in the last segment. We'll be right back.
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17: Welcome back to Vermont Viewpoint here on WDEV. I'm your host, David Zuckerman. Glad you're with me this morning. And I also meant to mention at the early outset, some parts of the state, you might get a frost tonight.
18: Shh.
17: Go cover up those tender plants if you've already put them out, if you push the season a little bit. I'm setting up irrigation lines in my fields in case I got to get up at 2 or 3 in the morning and run water to keep my corn transplants from dying in the frost. I think I'm going to be fine over in the Champlain Valley. But, you know, something to think about, everybody. Mm-hmm. Get a couple of sheets out if you need them. We've got a few minutes left with Ryan McLaren. He's running for lieutenant governor in the Democratic primary. We've had a great conversation. If you are just joining us, you can always listen later on the WDEV website. All of these are recorded and available on podcast. And Suzanne from Essex has called in. So, Suzanne, are you there?
4: I am. Can you hear me?
17: I can. Welcome aboard.
4: Thanks. Yes, it's a very exciting thing to be listening to.
18: Great.
4: I had a question. Yeah, I had a question about my understanding was that a lot of this merging of all the school districts under one health care plan is one of the things that was driving up the cost of the schools and the property taxes. So I was hoping you could all talk a little bit about that. It sounds like there's maybe a bill to have some sort of

0: which is more than I think anywhere else in the world. Mm-hmm. And so it is, it's hurting everyone. It's particularly draining our education system. We do negotiate those benefits statewide. That was a decision pushed by this governor. And so, like, really, the controlling costs in the education healthcare system is something that he should be leading on. So it's definitely driving up prices. I'm a huge supporter of universal primary care, which I think is the cheapest, most efficient way of driving down healthcare costs across the system and improving healthcare outcomes, because we can incentivize doctors in rural communities to meet patients where they're at instead of getting your primary care in a hospital, which is the most expensive place to get it. And so there, and Senator Ginny Lyons is working on reference pricing bills that I think are important in price transparency and equity across the system. So we are doing a ton of things, and but you're absolutely right. We have to address healthcare costs. We're going to address education costs. If we're going to bring younger folks into the state, if we're going to bring new businesses and new energy here, like, the things I talk about on my campaign are housing, healthcare, and hope. That's what I hear most from Vermonters. We're in short supply of all of them, and we need to build more if we want the future for this state that I think we all hope for.
1: Yeah, and the only thing I'd add is that healthcare costs, as I said, and Ryan said, are going up across the board for everyone, whether you're a business buying it for your, you know, workers, whether it's, you know, independent, you know, purchasing, or the teachers. The idea of the statewide contract was to take some of that negotiation factor away from sort of a local school board of volunteers, you know, in the whole negotiations process. But the bigger picture, regardless of whether it's town by town or district by district or statewide, is across the board, education's going up, and it's one, healthcare costs are going up, and that's one of the biggest drivers. You're absolutely right. We have another caller. Annette in Danby is calling in. So, Annette, are you there?
2: Good morning, David.
1: Good,
2: hello, Ryan.
1: Good morning.
2: So I wanted to ask you, I've heard, Ryan, you speak in favor of wind energy, and I know David supports it too. I've worked in Vermont communities for 26 years, and on very difficult topics.
0: Yeah.
2: And the best success that I've had is when I work with the businesses, and we have stakeholder groups, we talk about the problems. Wind energy is the most difficult topic I've ever worked on.
0: Yeah.
2: The industry will not admit there are any issues. When it comes to a community, it divides the community. That's the top issue I have with it, is how divisive it is. And then you can't talk to the industry about it because they say there are no problems. So how do you propose to move forward with something that is so damaging to our communities when an industry will not admit there are problems? And I will add that Governor Shumlin was absolutely the worst in terms of being willing to acknowledge there were problems. And you were there in the administration, and I wonder what your view of it was then.
0: Well, I believe now what I believed then, that, and I know now, wind and solar are the cheapest energy on the planet. They don't have to go through the Strait of Hormuz. And we don't have the luxury of relying our energy future on fossil fuel companies or oligarchs in the Middle East and in Russia. And so, like, I am for a Vermont independent energy market. Like, we can produce our own energy here. We should produce our own energy here. It's better for the planet. And I think people in general get that. I think they get that. Obviously, there are local issues.
2: But I'm talking about what happens on the ground. I mean, you're talking to someone who's lived off-grid with solar since 1989.
0: Right.
2: I am a big proponent of being independent and producing our own energy. But what about, I mean, you've been talking very nicely about communities and people working together and doing things in a way that brings people together. And I'm telling you, this is an industry and a technology that is incredibly divisive. And I'd like to hear how you, you know, if you want to promote something from a theoretical perspective, how you bring that down to a realistic perspective.
0: Cost. I think cost is the

0: really
1: Thank
0: the
1: you,
0: number
1: Annette.
0: one way people are struggling to pay energy bills, and they are going to respond to cheaper energy, which is wind and solar.
1: And I do think she has a point that really almost anything does divide the community. She's pointing out wind in particular has really created a lot of battle lines. Right now, there's a moratorium on wind. So, I don't see that happening in anytime soon until there is a conversation that can have those discussions, just as 181 needed more community conversation.
0: Yeah, and I mean, you know, in some ways, it's a self-fulfilling prophecy. Anything can be divisive if you want it to be by just dividing people about it. And what I think people are unified about is that it's too expensive to live in the state and that we want to protect our environment. And in both cases, wind, solar, renewable energy, geothermal, all of the above. I have an all of the above energy policy. What matters to me is we fight climate change, we protect the natural beauty of this place that I love, and that we lower energy costs for people like my parents who need to work and live in the state. And so I believe renewable energy of all kinds can do that. And
1: yeah, I mean, I think Annette would say there is an environmental impact to building wind. There's an environmental impact to oil. So part of it is admitting
0: there's an impact
1: to
0: every decision we make. And so it's like, what are our priorities? And I think lowering costs and protecting the environment are benefited even with some negative consequences of developing any sort of energy. Same is true in housing. It's like there are trade-offs in all of these things. I am for more housing and for more renewable energy. I think Vermonters broadly really are. And
1: So I'm going to
0: wrap
1: shortly. I want to just give you the last 20 seconds to remind you, like, if people want to reach you, how do they reach you?
0: McLarenforVermont.com is my website, and I'm on all the social medias, TikTok, Instagram, Facebook, at McLarenforVermont. And like I said before, I am running this campaign about three things: housing, healthcare, and hope. We need more housing to make this place cheaper. We need to lower the costs and expand access to healthcare. And we need Vermonters to have hope that a kid like me, a working class kid, can still grow up, make a life, buy a home, raise a family in this state today. It's not possible now. It's almost impossible, and we need to make it possible.
1: And what's a phone number if people don't have internet? We're an old
0: school. Oh, yeah, 802-207-5927. That's my cell phone. Call me, text
1: 207-5927.
0: me. 207-5927. Yep. Give me a ring.
1: You've been listening to Vermont Viewpoint on WDEV. I'm David Zuckerman with Ryan McLaren for Lieutenant Governor, and we'll be back after the news.
2: My whole identity had been wrapped up in being a soldier. 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When Wounded Warrior Project came into my life, being around the other warriors, people that had similar experiences that I did, it was a game changer for me. 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
2: When you do something like a peer support group with Wounded Warrior Project and come together from different walks of life, man, the growth is incredible. 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
7: Breaking news this hour from Town Hall. I'm Ken Lorman in Washington. Senate Republicans have voted to defeat an amendment sponsored by Senate Minority Leader Chuck Schumer to prohibit the Justice Department from establishing a nearly $1.8 billion fund for victims of political lawfare. It's a proposal that Acting Attorney General Todd Blanche told lawmakers this week the administration would abandon. Ohio Senator Bernie Moreno says Democrats are trying to distract from the actual issue at hand.
8: They are going to play so many games over the next 8, 9, 10 hours. Bring it on. Because what we will do today is we will make certain that communities are safe in this country.
7: Staying on Capitol Hill, President Trump not impressed that the House passed a resolution designed to force him to end the Iran war. He calls the move meaningless. Former CBS newsman Dan Rather and 130 other CBS alumni are expressing their displeasure with the network. After a longtime 60 Minutes correspondent Scott Pelley is fired because of an outburst at a staff meeting.
9: Dan Rather, who was let go from CBS News after a problematic 60 Minutes piece about former President George W. Bush, is now inserting himself into the current situation. Rather, along with other CBS alumni, writing an open letter to the network, calling on David Ellison, the CEO of Paramount Skydance, to uphold the independence of 60 Minutes. New management has been brought in to deal with ongoing bias on the show and to make it more fair and balanced, for example, to include sound bites from President Trump.
7: That's correspondent Laura Winters reporting. On Wall Street, a big day for the Dow Jones Industrial Average, soaring over 900 points to close at a new record today. More of these stories, townhall.com.
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7: Mortgage rates in the United States have fallen.
14: Mortgage buyer Freddie Mac says the average rate on a 30-year mortgage fell this week to 6.48%. This decline comes a week after the average rate hit its highest level in 9 months. Mortgage rates have been mostly trending higher as oil prices and expectations for higher inflation have increased due to the war with Iran. That's pushed up the long-term bond yields that lenders use as a guide to pricing home loans. While average long-term mortgage rates remain lower than they were at this time last year, their upward trend has weighed on home sales this year. I'm Alex Vega.
7: SpaceX says it plans to raise up to $75 billion when it goes public this month, setting the stage for the largest ever stock market debut, and that would put Elon Musk on course to become the world's first trillionaire. You can get more on this story and others like it at SRN News and townhall.com. In California, a man is accused of bringing a bomb to the Sacramento International Airport.
15: Authorities say he was wearing a scarf, latex gloves, and had an explosive device and a torch lighter in his carry-on bag. He also had a knife, scissors, an aerosol can, zip ties, and five cell phones, one with a timer set for 15 minutes, another with a message saying, "We will be awaiting your call." Authorities say that if the device had detonated next to a window above 10,000 feet, could have caused damage and loss of cabin pressure. I'm Lisa Dwyer.
7: Residents of Havana are dealing with a growing garbage crisis. Piles of waste have been accumulating on nearly every street corner, worsened by, they say, the U.S. energy blockade that's causing power outages and a fuel crisis in the troubled nations. More on these stories at townhall.com.
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1: Viewpoint here on WDV in Waterbury. I'm David Zuckerman, your host. Thank you so much for joining me in this second hour. My first hour, I had Ryan McLaren. He is a candidate in the Democratic primary for Lieutenant Governor. If you didn't get a chance to hear it, you can always go to the WDEV website and you can download the podcast from the Vermont Viewpoint section on that page. It should be up usually by the end of the day. And you can go back and listen if you want to listen through to Ryan, or I've had Amanda Janew on. I'm going to have Allie Richards in a couple weeks. I'll reach out to the other candidates as well to give them an opportunity to talk with you, hear your questions, and so forth. So if you want to hear that, go to the website. When I did open the show earlier, I did touch on a few things that I'm going to repeat here in case you were not listening in the first hour or it was too quick, but I'll do it a little quicker this time. There are two folks passing that I want to highlight. One was a few weeks ago, and I had not heard about it, but I just learned about it recently. But Jason Barney was a teacher and historian up in Franklin County, born and raised up in the northwest corner of the state, and unfortunately passed much too young of cancer. Really beloved by his students, by his neighbors, by his community. I served with him in the legislature in the late 90s, and he really just became a pillar of decency, of curiosity, just really quite an amazing guy. And I think in some ways that'll probably flow into this conversation we're going to have about, you know, civility and community and conversation. Anyway, his celebration of life is the 29th at the Highgate Manor from 3 to 6. He literally passed days before his final book came out, Grand Hotels and Resorts of Northern Vermont. I was about to read it and see if I could get him on the air, but obviously that's not going to happen. And then also Barney Frank passed away just a couple days ago. He was actually my congressman way, way back in the 70s and 80s, I think it was, or 80s in Massachusetts, and was the first openly gay congressman. But well beyond that, he was just a pit bull on a lot of economic justice and civil rights issues, and really quite a remarkable person. Tonight at 6 o'clock, there is the a big parade in the town of Richmond. It's a community celebration parade honoring Olympians Ryan Cochran Siegel, Ben Ogden, Julia Kern, and Paula Moltzen are going to be there, I believe. And the parade kicks off at Lemroy Court, heads down Route 2 and Bridge Street, and wraps up at Volunteers Green for live music, food, and athlete autographs. So the roads close at about 5:45. Get there early. The session, legislative session, which we were just talking about with Ryan, is wrapping up. So folks can call the legislature, the Sergeant Arms office at 802-828-2228 if you want to leave a message for any of your legislators on any of the topics that you hear about in the news. Of course, you can always hopefully bump into them maybe over the weekend in your hometowns. Candidates are filing for office. The filing due date is May 28th, just a week from today. So folks who are thinking about running for office, you better get those petitions printed off and get signatures. Others who are running around getting signatures already probably know they got to get them in by next Thursday. And then the final quick announcement is tonight at 11:35. I probably won't be awake, although I'd like to try to stay up, is the final Colbert Report with Stephen Colbert. Supposedly there's going to be a lot of different highly notable people on there, and you know, some folks love them, some folks hate them, but hopefully you can get some good laughs and check that out if you want to. So with those announcements, I'm going to move into the second hour of the show. I've got a couple different folks joining me, one on the phone, Michael Kane. He is the founder and project director of American Civics Snapshots, an organization producing nonpartisan media and educational materials to improve adult civic literacy. And in the studio with me, I've got Matt Henschen. He's a longtime Vermont educator and community organizer. He's taught social sciences for 20 years, including the past 18 as a civics teacher at Harwood Union High School just down the road, where he helps students develop critical thinking, political literacy, and civic engagement skills. Matt also serves as local union president and founder of Teachers United, a grassroots Facebook community supporting educators and promoting strong public schools. He did a lot of work with his students, very proud of them, helping create the Vermont Youth Lobby to empower young people in state advocacy. And outside the classroom, he engages actively in community organizing, most recently opposing aspects of Act 73. And he's concerned that could accelerate rural decline. And so I want to say, Michael and Matt, welcome to the program.
20: Yeah, thank you very much.
1: And Michael, do we have you?
21: David.
1: Excellent. Excellent.
21: Yep, I'm here.
1: Excellent. Why don't I start with you, Michael? What is your organization? Tell us a little bit more about what you do, and the American Civics Snapshots. What does it do?
21: So American Civic Snapshots is a nonprofit that I created to address the civics literacy crisis in America that we have today. You know, when we look at all the statistics of 30% of Americans can't name the three branches of government, fewer Americans know what they do, and the rights that we have in the First Amendment, only 7% of Americans can name all five, and you can't defend rights that you don't know you have. So when we're having these conversations out in public, we needed to have this civic basic literacy out there for American adults, and that was a need that wasn't being addressed. This crisis has been going on in schools for the last 50 years, where we have underfunded civics education, and we're trying to make up for that now in the schools, but we also need to go out to those adults who have graduated in the last 50 years without that basic civics knowledge and help them to be part of their community and those conversations.
1: And why don't you list off those five? I'm sure it's got religion, free speech, media. I'm trying to think what the other two are. Have I gotten three of them?
21: You've gotten three. There's also the right to petition.
1: Right, of course.
21: And there's
1: to address your egress.
21: Yeah. And the right of assembly.
1: Of course. And some of those, of course, people know. I knew those and couldn't pull them off the top of my head. Did you have them, Matt? You know all five?
20: Probably not off the top of my head, no.
1: Yeah. Well, thank you. And I think that's probably true of a lot of the listeners. That's why I had you read them off, because I think that's one of the things that sometimes happens when one of us knows a lot about something. We start going into it before we get into the basics for everybody, because we all know something, but none of us knows everything. That's for darn sure. Well, thank you. And does that group, do you do that work primarily in Vermont, or is that nationwide? What is the work that you do to help get that information out there to people?
21: Well, we're starting here in Vermont, and what we do is we publish micro lessons, a half-page card that gives one lesson on one civics concept, and we try and distribute those through entertainment venues, through fine arts organizations, through social service organizations, because part of the problem that we have is that the internet has created these bubbles that we live in. And so unless your bubble is interested in civics, you're not going to encounter this information. So by trying to get these micro lessons out into the real world, where people can encounter them when they go to a baseball game, let's say, they're able to pick up a little something. They're able to learn a little bit something about how their government works, how their economy works. And so that's what we're trying to do. We're also distributing pocket constitutions for the 250th anniversary of the United States. So that way people can have these documents and can be able to reference them.
1: Correct.
21: So that way when we say Second Amendment, a lot of people will say, oh, okay, people say Second Amendment, but I don't really know which one that is. They'll be able to go and look that up pretty quickly, have it there at their fingertips.
1: Gotcha. I'm going to turn to Matt for a moment. As an educator and civics teacher in high school, trying to do the, before you get out into the real world, part of this, while Michael's trying to pick up the pieces of the last 50 years and helping folks who may be not in the education system anymore. You're a civics teacher. What does that entail? It's not just U.S. history or U.S. history since 45. The broader, what is civics just U.S. civics? What do you define your teaching work as?
20: Yeah, that's a great question. It's definitely an honor to be here. It's my first time in the studio. It's like stepping back into a history museum.
1: Itself. Yeah, there's dust in here older than I am.
20: Yeah. And that concept that, you know, we're smarter together and none of us is as smart as all of us is like, you can see that on the walls here, all the people that have been through this station. So it's definitely an honor to be here. I grew up in a very apolitical household in a working class family. I didn't really start voting until I was maybe 28, if I'm honest. Mm-hmm. I grew up in New York State. We had Regents exams. We had lots of content, some government and things like that. And it wasn't until, quite frankly, I started teaching about U.S. history and then started teaching in civics that I started really learning more about how our system really worked, the difference between how it works, how it's supposed to work in the textbook, and how it really works. And there's that amateur's like sort of a privilege, right? When you're like just learning something new, you see it differently. And for me, I teach a very unconventional civics course because we're supposed to be the world's greatest democracy. And that involves all of us. It requires all of us. And where, you know, the 11th and 12th grade is the last time we have all of us, you know. It can't be something we learn in college. That's only for a select few. And even those don't even necessarily get high quality civics education. So there's an enormous amount of pressure, right, to get every one of these kids ready for their role as citizen in what's supposed to be the world's greatest democracy. What I would say is it goes beyond traditional civics content, and it includes things like political literacy, which I believe is like understanding the political system well enough to know your agency and power within the system. It goes clearly into critical thinking and understanding cognitive biases and all the human things that get in the way of clear thinking and that lead to division and polarization. It includes media literacy in this day and age especially. And it includes a really special focus on deliberative dialogue and civil discourse. Those are the elements of what I would consider to be a strong civics education in this day and age.
1: Mm-hmm. We're going to get back to conversation with both of these fine gentlemen in a moment. We're going to take a quick break here on Vermont Viewpoint on WDEV in Waterbury. I'm David Zuckerman. I want to remind you, you can call in at 244-1777. I'm ready to go with my questions. We'll be right on them right after this break.
0: Everyone loves a champion. Someone whose performance puts them head and shoulders above the rest. But not all champions wear a medal or hoist a trophy. At the U.S. Center for Safe Sport, we see champions everywhere we look. In every sport, on every court, we're building a foundation to ensure all athletes are safe, supported, and strengthened. 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

0: Welcome back to Vermont Viewpoint. I'm David Zuckerman, your host, here on Thursdays from 9 to 11. You've got a range of hosts, range of perspectives, range of guests every single different day of the week. Thank you for joining us all. Hopefully you try to listen in most different days and get different perspectives, because in reality, without some different perspectives and different sets of information to think about, it's incomplete. And we're actually talking about civics and civic knowledge and so forth with these two great guests, Matt Henschen and Michael Kane. And Michael, one of the statistics you offered up was that only one in three Americans would pass the standard citizenship test given to immigrants. And you threw out there the First Amendment and, you know, how many parts of it do you know? And top of my head, I had three of them. I knew the other two, but I couldn't scratch them off the top of my head. I couldn't list all the different Bill of Rights. Certainly, we have some listeners that can. I have my own pocket constitution, not with me at the moment. But what do you think that says, that only one in three Americans would pass the standard citizenship test given to immigrants in this moment when we have a lot of stereotypes and energies about immigrants? There's the reality that there are a lot of folks here undocumented. That's a true fact. And there's also the non-reality that there are higher rates of problems caused in society by these individuals. But just going back to the standard citizenship test, what does that tell you? What do you get from that information, that only one in three Americans would pass the standard citizenship test?
1: Well, when I think about those statistics, I think about I was a history teacher myself, and so I always kind of think back on the Felix Frankenfurter quote, who was a Supreme Court justice. And he said that the highest office in a democracy is that of citizen. And I think when we're here from childhood, that's something that we kind of take for granted, that there's these systems out there and they affect our lives, but we don't really have to get involved with them. And when we do get involved with them, no one's really going to listen. And so I think that feeling of no one's going to listen and that these systems are not something that I can have any influence over, I think that decreases the hope we have, this civic hope that we have, that we can create a society together. And so when we see just very few Americans not being able to pass that citizenship exam, that what it tells me is that these people aren't involved, that we have decided not to be involved because we don't know about it, we don't understand it, and really there's a lot of life going on. There's a lot of things that people are doing on a day-to-day basis to survive, and so this kind of gets pushed into the background. And so I think now, as we are celebrating the 250th anniversary of the United States, and as we are seeing this division in the United States, that this lack of hope, and as Matt was talking about, the ability to have these conversations and to come together is really harmful to the society that we're trying to build for the future.
0: Yeah, and I think we're fortunate in Vermont with local town meeting, which has its challenges with turnout and so forth, but this idea of we're sort of in the New England bastion of direct democracy and citizen engagement, we are probably actually better on average than a lot of places, and yet we still have work to do. But I was thinking about Act 181, which if you've been following the news and a lot of listeners have, here's a situation where there's a lot of folks that have not typically been engaged. They've not typically contacted their legislators on much. And boy, did you want to talk about the right to peacefully assemble, whether it's assembling on Facebook or at a rally at the State House. They came out very quickly with a lot of numbers, and it really shifted the outcome of the political dynamic in Montpelier. At the same time, some of that rhetoric, I saw on the Facebook page, some people were really sort of expressing anger and derogatory comments towards policymakers, and others were saying, hey, we're all on the same team here, but we need to build our friends there, and we need to get them to do the right thing. How do we keep civility and civics blended together? Because the civility is also really disappearing. Either one of you.
1: Yeah, I think one of the I think one of the issues is that nowadays we kind of treat politics and we treat our government as kind of a team sport, that I'm going to root for my side. And, you know, there might be flaws, but I'm going to ignore those because I've got my team. Whereas when I learned civics, when I taught civics, we talked about the importance of compromise and how you might not get everything that you want, but at least you make some progress. Everybody gets something. We're trying to work on these solutions together. And so I think that kind of team sport attitude is very difficult to overcome.
0: Yeah, we just saw that in some primaries the last few weeks even. Matt, do you have thoughts on some of that stuff or chime in a little bit?
2: Yeah, I have a lot of thoughts. I think, so the divisiveness and the incivility, for sure, teaching about how the system is supposed to work. You know, the Constitution itself was known as the bundle of compromises. You know, our, you know, democracy rests on compromise. But I also think it's important to recognize that at different points in our history, there have been movements and institutions that have really attempted to sort of gain power through division. And I think there's a great standard in Vermont that's, you know, forces of unity and disunity. And, democracy, when it's working well, is a force of unity. We hash out disagreements peacefully, nonviolently. And we compromise. There's also a lot of forces of disunity, and there's eras where things start to go awry. And so I think that a good modern civics education needs to take a step back. And actually, we do need to focus on traditional civics, politics, and government. We also need to take a step back and take a more sociological lens and a more psychological lens and understand, like, kind of look at our system like we're watching the reality show that it is, and analyze it, step away from it and analyze it and say, why are we, you know, why does our system look the way it looks right now? What's causing this increased level of division and polarization? Who's behind it? To not say that, like, you know, if we were just more educated, everything would be wonderful. But, you know, and it does that, you know, education inoculates people against some misleading information. That's one of the critical elements of civics education, is it acts as an inoculation against BS and propaganda. But it's not enough. I think we need to look at the causes of it. And then, honestly, use evidence-based. Like, I focus a lot on empirical evidence, observable evidence. We're not the only nation in the world. We can look abroad and look at other nations and how they organize societies and societies who are doing well and meeting the needs of people. I think it's interesting to look and say, what policies are they using? What's actually working? We need to get away from the sheer focus on hypothetical, scary, what might happen, but and actually look at people who are doing things to address problems and look at the empirical evidence and start to make decisions in a more evidence-based way, in a less emotion-driven way. Yeah, I obviously have a ton to say about this, but I'm sure we want to listen.
0: Absolutely. This is a conversation, and if either one of you wants to jump in on it, it's a little tricky with Michael on the phone, but if you want to add something to something Matt says or vice versa, feel free to jump in before I do, though I jump in pretty fast. Yeah. Sorry, go ahead.
1: Matt is spot on there when we talk about civics education being this inoculation against misinformation. It becomes a national security concern, frankly, that we have anybody out there on the internet publishing anything that they want. It's a whole different world than we had back in the 80s and the 70s, where you had certain sources of information that were trusted, reliable sources of information. And so without civics education, everything becomes believable. And when everything becomes believable, as human beings, that sociological perspective, we want to have confirmed what we already think, which may not be accurate. And so I think one of the things that we're missing when we talk about civics education is that a critical reading, that critical thinking that we used to have and that we really need more of in today's society.
0: Mm-hmm. So,
2: I would just say, I mean, absolutely. I just took a group of students to Denmark. One of the things that the Danish, when we talked to people in Denmark, they said, social media is everywhere. Our kids are watching the same social media your kids are. And that social media feed is being fed by American media. And that thought is quite frankly terrifying. I know that our kids are struggling with getting accurate information through our media, and to know that our media ecosystem is, I would say, polluting the ecosystem of the rest of the world is harmful. And we believe in a free society. We've deregulated a lot our media, and it's very misleading and hard for people to understand what is news and what is not. So the need for that critical lens, media literacy, we're asking a whole lot of young people right now to try to figure out who to trust and what to believe. And, education is one of the forces that can do it, but we as a society need to start thinking about how we, how we properly regulate this, or at least label the information that is being sent out there.
0: Yeah, we're going to come up to a break here, so I'm going to step in. But when I get back, I'm going to talk about compromise with respect to, like, civil rights and gun rights and things that our rights in the Constitution, and trusted sources, and where do we get our information. These are important topics. 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I'm joined by Matt Henschen and Michael Kane. We're talking about civics and civility. 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

0: When students struggle in school because they are hungry,
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3: 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I'm David Zuckerman, your host on Thursdays. It's a cooler day, which I know I'm happy for. Those last couple days, while I'm used to them in July in the fields, were pretty brutal. I was pretty toasted last night. I was glad for that cool breeze coming in the window. But do be forewarned, a couple spots in the state, if you're in a cold spot, you might get a frost tonight. So if you got anything out, either bring it in or throw a pillow or a sheet over it. I think probably where I am is going to be fine, but I'm going to still set up irrigation systems in case I need to irrigate a couple acres of crop at 3:30 in the morning for a couple hours. Hopefully not. Anyway, back to the topic at hand. I've got Michael Kane and Matt Henschen on the air with me, Michael on the phone, Matt in the studio. We're talking about civics and blurring in some civility in there. Where do you get your information? What are inalienable rights? Where do we compromise? You know, this is a pretty hot moment for this in our country. And as we move into this sort of redistricting race, which leads to essentially the primary being the general election, but a fraction of the voters participating, are we really following the mindset of the broad democracy of everybody having choice? So these are millions of questions I have on my head, and we can ultimately go wherever Matt and Michael and you, the listeners, want to go. If you want to call in with a question, it's 244-1777. But during the break, I was talking briefly with Matt in the studio, and Michael, sorry you don't get to participate that when you're on the phone, but the idea of compromise, you know, at one point there was a three-fifths compromise, you know, and you sort of think, how could it be possible that we would count folks as three-fifths of themselves? And I've heard plenty of people who are more conservative say, yeah, well, that was the North that made that. And of course, the reason the North put that into place was that the South wanted a full vote for counting purposes for them to have representation in Congress, but they didn't want to have those folks, the slaves, the freed slaves, at the time slaves, they wanted them counted towards the census, but not have a right to vote. And so the compromise from the North and South in terms of the power dynamics in Washington was the, quote, three-fifths compromise. And it's interesting how that sometimes talked about, because like I said, I've met some very conservative folks who say, see, the North were the racists. They're the ones that made it three-fifths. And it's like, but the South wanted them counted so they'd have more voice, but not able to vote. So it's an interesting thing as you learn history. But the idea of compromise, we're constantly debating civil rights. In Vermont, we have Proposition 4 on the ballot this fall around non-discrimination and equal rights. I've got, you know, plenty of folks who are strong gun rights advocates who would say, where is it? There should be no compromise on gun rights. I'm curious if either of you want to talk about the word compromise. Go ahead.
4: The three-fifths compromise was a compromise put in the Constitution, and as Matt had mentioned, the Constitution was a bundle of compromises. But I think the big thing that we forget is that the founders acknowledged that our government was always going to be a work in progress, that they did not have all the answers, and they put in a system to amend the Constitution as conditions changed. And so when we talk about compromise and these things that were put into the Constitution originally, a lot of that was meant not to last. That there was also a clause in the Constitution that ended the importation of slaves, but did not end slavery in the United States. And so when we work through those kinds of things, and as the progress of the United States advances, we then turn to the Missouri Compromise, where we're defining where slavery can happen and further limitations on that, and more popular sovereignty where people could vote as to what they wanted. And so I think we've lost track that our government is always meant to be a work in progress, and we may not get it right the first time or the second time, but hopefully each time we're talking about an issue, we get closer to a system that works in the way that we would hope it would work.
3: Although I would say today we're at a spot where a tremendous number of people are saying it's not working, from the right or the left, right? So it's a curious challenge there. And I am going to give Matt a chance to jump in as well. Sorry, Michael, but all three of us here. But yeah, go ahead, Matt.
5: Yeah, I'll try to keep it brief. I think... everything is open for debate. Even, you know, what's in the Constitution, even what we consider to be the Bill of Rights can be amended. And I would say, you know, the problem with the Three-Fifths Compromise was not so much that it was a compromise. It was that at that point in time, only white property-owning men could vote.
3: I was using it as an example. It was like only... Yeah.
5: No, I think that, and there's always things... You know, but I also think, too, it brings up the question of federalism and what is the proper role of the federal government versus, like, the states. And I know there's been a lot of rethinking with that going on. You know, initially, Madison saw federalism as a way, you know, they were trying to balance, like, the needs of the property elite with the masses. They distrusted democracy to some degree because they felt it might take away the power and property of the elites. And he saw a large country with lots of factions as a way of sort of keeping people divided. And so one might say that the division that exists in today's society is actually just that's how it was designed. So I think it's interesting to think about. I certainly think that we're in a moment right now where we're questioning we're questioning those systems. And I think that whether it's the filibuster or like procedures to look at, or whether we need a new constitutional amendment and consider more deeper changes. The one curious thing, and the thing that I heard a lot in Denmark, which was shocking to me, is when we said, what should we bring back to America? They kept saying democracy. You should try democracy. And they said, I don't know what you have, but it's not a democracy. And I think that's something to chew on.
3: Mm. Definitely. I know we have a caller. Anita from Middlesex is calling in, so I apologize. I delayed for a second there, but I always want to make sure to get you all on the air. Anita, are you there?
6: Yes, I am.
3: Wonderful.
6: Thank you for having this program. And by the way, I do enjoy your 1.5 years of on air.
3: Oh, thank you.
6: Good work. And I really appreciate you bringing in two sides. Compromise is an interesting word, and also democracy. I'm not a civics major. I'm a registered nurse, retired, have done some education, went through a system in New Jersey that was a very small school.
3: Mm-hmm.
6: But a history teacher marched us down to the post office to see what Social Security and income tax was about. So as small as it was, we learned a great deal about taxation without representation, which sticks in my seventh grade mind. However, education now, I think, has been quite diluted. And education is not a compromise. Hmm. Family is not a democracy. Education, the teachers should be more respected. However, it should not be overridden by administrators. I apologize. Mm-hmm. But I'm not. The other issue is too much has been put on the school system that should be in the family. So maybe we have to look at J.D. Christian's sources and our original constitution. I know we are not a democracy. Actually, a democracy...
3: We're a republic.
6: Yes, exactly. A representative republic. And town meeting, I think, is the greatest thing. I can sit there, me and another member can say, hey, we're going to move this. People sit there on their hands and they don't even say what they're moving, but they'll complain. And we are Flatlanders, but we did not bring, you know, the New Jersey Turnpike here. I came from a rural area, just like you did, David. Woke up in the morning with my colleagues and girlfriends that had to milk the cows in the morning and then take a shower and then come to school. School was their job.
3: Okay.
6: And education now has been, I actually know people have mentioned that, well, we just pushed the kid along. Well, my brother wasn't that bright. Guess what? He spent 2 years in each class. All right. But he became a successful businessman.
3: Okay. Do you have a wrap-up question or?
6: I do not have a question.
3: Okay. Very helpful. Yeah.
6: So balance, how do you consider compromise if both sides don't get, each person should say, this way, how about compromise, meaning you enter a topic and I enter an opposition and we come to an agreement. So why do we just say, is it one person's problem or is it
3: right.
6: one that's the cause of it? Do you think it's a cause?
3: Okay. Anita, I got to wrap you up, Anita. I'm so sorry.
6: What's the cause of our division?
3: All right. So is compromise always 50-50? And what's the cause of our division? And, Matt, I'm going to go to you for about a minute. Then we got to take a break, and I'll come back to you, Mike, after that.
5: I think what I would say is, like, deliberation and dialogue is the answer to some of these questions. These are questions that we talk a lot about balance, you know, like for a bird to fly straight, it needs a left and a right wing in equal balance. And there's a lot of conversation about balance. So we start talking about compromise. Sometimes compromise is literally like a compromise in the middle, and sometimes it's a compromise between two policies on either end.
3: Diametrically opposed.
5: So, like, you know, maybe socialism and capitalism is like a fork and a knife, and, you know, sometimes we have a spork. It seems like in America we use a lot of sporks, and they don't quite work that well. And when you look at other social democratic countries or other countries that have more functioning democracies that don't sound like a reality television show, they'll often use, you know, they'll compromise on forks and spoons. They'll use, you know, universal elements to meet people's basic needs, and then they'll use, you know, highly capitalistic, lower corporate tax rates, innovation, business incubators to motivate capitalism. So I think, you know, there's no answer. There's
3: 50-50 is not always the right compromise.
5: No. Compromise doesn't always mean like a spork. Sometimes it means, but again, that comes through dialogue, and it comes through this not so much compromise, but the fundamental belief that we're smarter together, and that democracy is about finding common ground and, like, you know, the best solutions possible, you know. And so I think the word compromise is maybe not the best word for what we're
3: fair enough. Mike, I'm going to get to you in a minute, but we are going to take a quick break. 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
3: 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I'm David Zuckerman, your host here on Thursdays. We've got one more segment left before we get to the top of the hour, and then you'll have Guy Page for the next hour after that. And hope you stick around, listen to me, listen to him, listen to the other folks on the radio here, and get the different perspectives that are out there across the state. And thank you, folks, who have been calling in with good questions and comments and challenging my different guests today. Michael, did you want to discuss anything about that last topic?
4: Yeah, so with a lack of civics education, you don't get that cooperation, or as we've been talking about, compromise. If you can't listen to your neighbor, if you can't come together and accurately discuss a topic, what we have now is we have 30-second sound bites and we have slogans. And when we use these slogans, we're using them in a way that shuts down the other side. Harry Truman said socialism is a scare word that they've hurdled at every advance that people have made in the last 20 years. Because when we're talking about climate or we're talking about civil rights or anything like that, if I don't want to talk about it, I'm going to label it socialism and say, well, that's socialist, and then move on from there, not really understanding what socialism is, not really understanding the implications of what we're talking about. And so we shut people down, and that's not a way to get to compromise or cooperation. And the caller was talking about the role of family in this. And yes, family does have a very important role. But I think when we've seen that families are less informed on civic literacy, that fewer Americans now are following the news closely than ever before, we're down to 36% of people who say that they're following the news accurately. What kind of information are you getting from the family? When a kid brings home their civics homework, can the parents help them? Well, the parents can repeat a lot of what they've heard, but we don't know that that's accurate information. So I think helping those families to understand civics and come together with their neighbors is a big first step towards that cooperation we were talking about.
3: But I can hear some of the folks on the other end of the radio looking at their speakers right now going, but why isn't my viewpoint the viewpoint and the knowledge that my kid should learn from? And those teachers are teaching my kids to be manipulated into a new direction. I mean, I've heard that. I imagine as teachers, you both have heard that from either parents or otherwise, that kids are getting indoctrinated, whether it's I've been in debate on Facebook with someone about why is there Pride Month and Black History Month and all these things elevating these different groups of people more than the fact that there's only one day for Veterans Day or one day for Memorial Day. And I do point out that government recognizes

0: versus information and education. So how do we talk about that to say, well, the information is important. And even I think was it Fox News that settled the defamation suit or the Dominion suit, and they said, no, we're not news. We're an opinion station. And yet their name is Fox News, and so people think that everything they say is factual information when 90% of it is opinion. And I'm sure there's listeners out there that are going to call in, challenge us, challenge these two guys. But the difference between opinion and fact and evidence, I think, Matt, you were talking about evidence earlier. What do you think of that?
1: Yeah, I think looking at the media and understanding how the media works and how it's shifted and changed over time, the regulatory environment and the impact that's had is really important. And then I think it's about perspective. So there are facts. There is evidence. And the evidence is not right or wrong. It's shades of gray. It's stronger or weaker. And that's up for people to decide, right? But it's all about perspective. So I have in my classroom, I have a capital T in my classroom. That is made up of smaller lowercase t's. And what that represents is that, you know, each one of those lowercase t's is our perspective, individual perspective, our story, our narrative.
0: Is a t for truth?
1: Or? Yeah, and the t, yeah. And the capital T is for truth, right? So, like, the way that you get closer as a human to the truth is by listening to the stories and narratives of people on the left, the right, up and down. And, you know, that's the essential wisdom of Aristotle, is that dialogue is the way you get closer to the truth. And it's all about perspective. So what I would say to people like that is, like, first of all, do we agree on that? And there's some people who are stuck in maybe like deep confirmation bias or a sense of intellectual righteousness. And there are some people that are very firm and you might not agree with that. But most people agree with that. And then you can say, how can we better honor your perspective? I often, like, whenever I've gotten, you know, critics of, like, indoctrination, I invite them immediately into the classroom. We'd love to hear your point of view. Or if you have a reading, an article, a video, so we can look at your perspective, analyze and weigh it just like we'd analyze any other perspective. I think any good civics teacher treats civics not as a set of facts to be memorized, but as a ongoing, wonderful, amazing debate of perspective.
0: Yeah, Michael, do you have anything you want to add on that?
2: Yeah, I think indoctrination is one of those words that we use to shut down the other side. You know, it's something I don't agree with, and so it must be indoctrination. But I think a key to civics education is not teaching people what to think, but how to think. Mm-hmm. That we're going to teach that analyzing of information and trying to analyze sources and to see things from the other side and try and argue those from the other side. I used to be a debate coach in addition to a teacher, and I think one of our big failings is that not enough schools have debate teams, because those kids could argue either side a lot of the times at the same time, and that was required of them, and we don't have those skills anymore, which are kind of foundational to having these conversations and to working with others.
0: Yeah, and I think it's important to point out that there are folks, if you think of thought as a line, which it's not, but if you think of it as a line and sort of the far right or the far left or the this or the that, I think there's different numbers of people that might be at either one of those extremes, but there are people in any direction who are so doctrinaire, not necessarily indoctrinated, but doctrinaire in their belief, that they can't even have that conversation with a different perspective. Mm-hmm. And I think, Matt, you were saying, yeah, there's 10% of the folks somewhere out there who are at one end or the other. Mm-hmm. Who can't even have that conversation. And I really appreciated your comment that you invite that parent in. Say, come teach and then have the kids, you know, analyze what you said. That was fascinating to me. How do we get more people to think that way beyond the ones that are in your classroom, Matt, or the folks that you've managed to reach, Mike? How do we get that broader out there, you know, along with hopefully a radio show like this? Why not? Mm-hmm. What are some of the ways to reach out? We got about 3 minutes left. So
1: I think Mike and I both agree that education and amongst, you know, both young people and older people is like obviously the key. I think the state of Vermont can do a better job at rethinking our civics education. I gave testimony a few years back where we advocated for at least

0: a full year of civics education, that schools have a lot of flexibility to determine what that looks like. But let's be honest, like, I think that we can look at our standards and we can reprioritize civics education in our schools.
1: Michael?
2: Yeah, and I think bringing people physically together. We talked about town meeting day and how that's one of those great traditions that we have here, but really bringing people together, because we sit behind keyboards, and studies have shown that when you are an anonymous person on the internet behind a keyboard, you are much more extreme and you are much less courteous to the people around you. But when you put those same people in a room together, you can actually have those conversations and hear people because you're face to face with somebody and you're meeting people where they're at. So I think any opportunity we have to bring people physically together in the real world is going to help us out quite a bit.
0: And yeah. Can I just real quick, in that regard, completely, like, I love debate, and when debate done well can have a great impact. I steer away from the debate because it tends to be the, to win the debate confirms or deepens confirmation bias. And I was inspired a lot about, from deliberative dialogue. Scott London, if you look up Scott London, deliberative dialogue, it's a process of, like, debating with ourselves to try to figure out what a good way forward. So I would just like to introduce that term, deliberative dialogue. And then also Braver Angels is doing some wonderful work of people that, you know, from the blue and red, and bringing people together. They have a series of lap skills and different techniques people can use to bridge and depolarize, have depolarizing conversations. And last thing, I just want to appreciate that word cooperation, because it's not compromise. That's the word I was looking for. It's the other C word. So just appreciate you for highlighting that.
1: Yeah, and I'll just say, as someone who was in the legislature for a long time, there actually is a fair amount of deliberation in the committees. In some regards, maybe slightly less now that they're constantly videotaped, because nobody, the left eats the left and the right eats the right. You know, whether you've got Massey, who just lost in Kentucky, pretty conservative libertarian guy and votes pretty conservatively all the time, but he wasn't there 100% of the time. So if you are someone who wants to bring up the fact that there's some validity to different perspectives, you suddenly get chopped down as a dino or a rhino. So, you know, whether it's a two-party system, which I think is a failure at this point, to broaden the dialogue. And I just wanted to give either of you 15 seconds to wrap, because we're now at the end. A few seconds, either one of you. You want to wrap something up there, Mike?
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1: Excellent. Last word, Matt?
0: Just say I'd love to come back for another conversation, because what you just dropped could be another whole segment.
1: It sure could.
0: Sure,
1: so. Well, I'll get you back. If you want to hear more, reach out to me at dzuckerman at radiovermont.com. 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
4: Breaking news this hour from Town Hall. I'm Ken Lorman in Washington. Senate Republicans have voted to defeat an amendment sponsored by Senate Minority Leader Chuck Schumer to prohibit the Justice Department from establishing a nearly $1.8 billion fund for victims of political lawfare. It's a proposal that Acting Attorney General Todd Blanche told lawmakers this week the administration would abandon. Ohio Senator Bernie Moreno says Democrats are trying to distract from the actual issue at hand.
5: They are going to play so many games over the next 8, 9, 10 hours. Bring it on. Because what we will do today is we will make certain that communities are safe in this country.
4: Staying on Capitol Hill, President Trump not impressed that the House passed a resolution designed to force him to end the Iran war. He calls the move meaningless. Former CBS newsman Dan Rather and 130 other CBS alumni are expressing their displeasure with the network. After a longtime 60 Minutes correspondent Scott Pelley is fired because of an outburst at a staff meeting.
6: Dan Rather, who was let go from CBS News after a problematic 60 Minutes piece about former President George W. Bush, is now inserting himself into the current situation. Rather, along with other CBS alumni, writing an open letter to the network, calling on David Ellison, the CEO of Paramount Skydance, to uphold the independence of 60 Minutes.